0: Jim at 2-1 odds again earlier in the week. And then it fell down to minus money right before the draft. And that was a strong indication they were indeed the click to go with Wogler. And then I thought, okay, well, Brooklyn would be really wise for them to invest in Acuff. Again, they got to sell tickets. They need star power. They need offense. And the guy is a microwave oven. I actually wrote about in The Athletic. I said, you know, it would be of the utmost importance for the Brooklyn Nets to go with Acuff over Mykal Brown. They didn't listen to me because they went Mykal Brown instead. So Acuff slips to the Kings. I thought it was a gift for the basketball gods. Love that selection. Again, a guy that shot 44% from distance, 23.5 points per game, 6.4 assists per game is what he averaged last season in Arkansas. I've got over 3 rebounds per game. The defense is the only downside, but the guy is electric and an absolute blur. Gets downhill, gets to the rim, draws contact. I mean, he was averaging over 6 free throw attempts per game, had over 80%. It wouldn't shock me at all if he averaged 20 points per game in his rookie season. Wouldn't shock me at all if he was NBA Rookie of the Year. Yes, over A.J. Abanza, Darren Peterson, some of the other higher draft picks. That's how good he is. And I love the Alex Caravan pick as well. A guy with that championship pedigree. Won a couple of titles, the most decorative player in UConn history, and he is a sharpshooter, an arc assassin, has a length. He'll probably be in the league for 10, 12 years, average like 10 points a game, but average probably close to 45%, if not better, from way downtown overall. He gets the puppy set, and it's almost automatic, the flick of the wrist going through the cylinder. So Acuff Caravan, bravo, Sacramento. You get an A from me, but Pat, I think you're going to take it a step further, aren't you?
1: Yeah, and again, the reason why I gave the Nets an F, passing on Darius Acuff, I don't want to give too much credit for the Kings for then him falling into their lap, but they didn't screw it up as well. I give the Kings an A+. Again, I love Darius Acuff. I think he's going to be a star. I think he's going to be the next Derrick Rose. I mean, they showed all the rookies lined up after they were picked last night. And you got guys, you know, throwing up different stupid signs and whatnot, which I don't really give a damn about. But then, you know, you got guys like smiling and like they're like, yeah, like just got drafted like this. And they just panned to Darius Acuff and he's just like he is ready to kill somebody. He is ready to run through a wall and basically be the stone cold assassin killer that we saw him be at Arkansas this past year. I don't care if he's 6'4". I don't care if his defense needs work. This guy is going to be a star in the NBA. He is going to be an all-star. He's going to be one of the best point guards in the NBA in just a couple of years. I don't care that he's 6'2" or 6'3" and that he's a little bit small and undersized. So was D. Rose. So was AI. Now, I'm not saying he's going to be those players, but I think he has the potential and the ceiling to be. And I watched him, you and I both watched him, Brad, tear it up at Arkansas this year. 24 points per game, 6.5 assists, 44% from three, 48% from the field. As a guy that is having to work and grind and out-compete his way for every bucket. He is a gamer. He is a winner. He is a warrior. I love Darius Acuff, and I think the Kings benefit from the Nets disaster. And then, yeah, I like the Caravan pick. Now, again, can he do much in terms of creating for himself? No, because he couldn't even do it at the college level. But, and again, this Kings roster, I don't know what the hell it's going to look like. I think LaVine, he's going to opt in. They're probably going to trade him, or they're going to try to trade him this year. I think they're going to try to trade DeRozan. I think they're going to try to trade Keegan Murray. I think they might turn this whole freaking roster upside down, especially with Sabonis as well. That's the real big thing, is what do they do with Sabonis? Can they convince him to stay? I think this Kings, they're headed for a full rebuild. I think whatever they've tried to do over the last couple of years, the light the beam years with De'Aaron Fox and when they were really, really good and they still couldn't get past the Warriors in the first round, they've needed a full reset. And Scott Perry, who used to be the GM of the Knicks from 2017 to 2023, as much as Scott Perry takes a lot of flack, he helped start the rebuild for the Knicks. And then when Leon Rose got there and took everything over, the foundation was already in place. So I have a soft spot in my heart for Scott Perry for some of the moves he did make. He made some bad moves, of course, but he's the GM of the Kings. He took over last year, so this was his second draft, and I really like it. I think Caravan is another guy, proven veteran at the college game, a guy that can win, a guy that's a good leader, and if you've got playmakers that can feed him, he's just your typical three-point assassin. which you can never have too much of in the NBA nowadays. So I think Caravan is going to fill a nice role for this Kings team. You know, again, we'll see what happens if Keegan Murray's gotten worse since his rookie year, but he was one of the best three-point shooter. He set the NBA rookie record for threes. I think Caravan could be what Keegan Murray was his rookie year. If they can find him open shots, he can hit them. He's a great scorer. And so I love the Caravan pick as well. I give the Kings an A+. I give him an A+. 310-840-4910. Brad, before we get to a little start, sit, cut, I wondered if the Knicks were going to actually keep the 31st pick. And we've already got a Shams Charania tweet. My New York Knicks, your NBA champion New York Knicks, are not keeping the pick. They are trading it.
0: Oh.
1: They're trading the number 31 and the 55th pick to the Rockets for numbers 39 and 53 and a second round pick in 2029. So the Knicks are basically just moving back 8 spots here. You know, they're swapping 55 to 53, but this tells me that the Knicks are not interested in Henry Vissar, who I honestly would have liked as a maybe potential replacement for Mitchell Robinson in another year or two. This tells me that they are not going after Isaiah Evans from Duke, the guard who I thought could be a backup for Brunson in another, well, you know, now, but especially with Jose Alvarado, I don't think he's going to be there for long with the Knicks. And Deuce McBride, as much as I love him, Deuce, he kind of regressed the second half of this year. He was the one player that didn't elevate his game like everybody else. But this tells me the Knicks are not interested in either of those guys. And so they've got their eye on somebody 6, 7, 8 picks from now that they think is going to be available. And Brad, I know you were talking up Trayvon Brazil from Arkansas very heavily. Yep. I wonder if he's still there at 39, if that's who the Knicks have in mind. But they are not making this first pick here to start the second round.
0: Yeah, Brazil, I mean, that would be kind of the nuts, use a poker term. If they make a deal, you know, get whatever capital, whatever they got in return, and Brazil is still there on the board. I think you were looking at ESPN's ranking, and they have Brazil as like the 11th best player remaining. And I was like, go ahead and wall that up and throw it in the nearest, you know, trash bin, because that was utterly ridiculous. I mean, go ahead and pour some lighter fluid on there and strike a match on top of it. I mean, I think Trayvon Brazil is going to be an impactful player at the next level. He is long and lanky and an excellent, excellent shot blocker. 6'10". He's only 226 pounds. He averaged 13 points per game. His offensive game, I thought, really improved, took a step up this year. 7.3 rebounds per game. But again, it's the block shots that he brings to the table. 1.6 blocks per game. A guy they could play maybe at the 4, maybe even at the 3. When the matchup allows, and you know he's got to go out there and bring some meaningful minutes. Is he going to really stuff the stat sheet points per game wise? No, he's not going to move the meter in that regard. He may get you like 5, 6 points on a regular basis, but he's got to get his nose dirty in terms of rebounds. He'll get you probably 5, 6, 7 rebounds every time he gets minutes around 20, 21, 22 ticks per game. But he will alter shots. It may not be registered in the box score, but he is certainly a guy, when he's not booking those blocks, is going to really push the competition and make those shot-making abilities very difficult. So I think Brazil is an excellent fit for a defensive-minded team, one that dominated, honestly, on both ends of the floor. And that was the reason why they won the Larry O'Brien Trophy. And the rich would indeed get richer if Brazil is still there a little bit further down the ladder compared to the first pick in round 2. That's the selection, Pat. Keep your eyes peeled.
1: Yeah, you know, the other guy who I would love, if he's still there, if the Knicks do make that pick at 30, who knows? Maybe Leon Rose is just going to keep trading down and trading and acquiring future picks. I don't know what the hell he's got in mind. I don't doubt Leon Rose anymore. I did at one time. I don't do that anymore because he's got that big, you know, ring that's going to be coming in the mail here in a couple of months. The other guy who I would love, Emmanuel Sharpe from Houston. Houston Cougars all-time three-point maker. And a guy that he's undersized. He's only 6'3", and not that great, in terms of creating offense and creating scoring himself. But
0: he defends.
1: Exactly. Exactly. Hard-nosed, gritty Kelvin Sampson, born and bred defender.
0: Yeah.
1: A guy that just give him an open look. He's going to drill it. I would love if the Knicks took Emmanuel Sharpe now that I know that they're going to be down at 39. So we're waiting to see the first pick here of the second round, as the Knicks have reportedly, according to Shams Charania, traded it to the Houston Rockets. But we'll keep you posted here on all the live reaction going on as the second round has begun. Brad, let's do a little start, sit, cut here, NBA draft style, because obviously round one in the books last night, and we have the Michigan trio. So why don't we start there? After these guys went 9, 11, and 12, start, sit, cut, Morez Johnson, who went 9 to Dallas, Yaxel Lendeborg, who went 11 to Golden State, and Adai Mara, who went 12 to Oklahoma City. You got to start one, you got to sit one, you got to cut one. Where are you going?
0: I'm going to start Yaxel to the Maxel. I love the Yaxel Lindeborg pick to the Golden State Warriors. Nick Friedel rubber stamps that belief. A guy that just brings everything to the table. Sheer toughness that he showed in the Final Four of the national title game, fighting through injury and still being a baller on both ends. Big body guy. He is going to stuff the stat sheet across the board. I am going to sit Morez Johnson. I honestly thought Adai Mara was going to be the pick for Dallas at number 9. They instead went with Morez. Morez is an enforcer, du jour, really. He's going to throw elbows. He's going to get a dirty reputation, kind of like Draymond Green. But a guy that's steadily improving and improving his outside jumper as well. Shot 34% from way downtown this season for the Michigan Wolverines. Excellent defender as well. Just, you know, worry about him racking the whistles. But still, I am going to sit Morez Johnson. I guess I got to cut Adai Mara. Love the player. Love the upside. Where are the minutes going to come from right now? Again, he could definitely threaten Chet, who is no threat based on what we saw there. In the NBA postseason, we'll see what Hartenstein's fate is long term. Love Mara on the upside, but in terms of immediacy with him earning a significant amount of tick, he's got to be the last man standing. So again, start Yaxel, sit Morez, and I'm cutting Adai Mara reluctantly.
1: Yeah, I'm going to slightly be different from you. I'm also going to start Yaxel Lendeborg. Again, I don't know how he fell to 11. I know my one, he's one of like 23 of them that actually exist. Nets fan friends last night saying, forget about Acuff. I wanted Yaxel Lendeborg. I was like, dude, you can't be mad about not taking Lendeborg when you passed on Acuff. But either way, he really wanted Yaxel Lendeborg to the Nets at 6. And I agree. And we all saw him dominate in the NCAA tournament and then how damn tough he played on that sprained ankle. Now, he will turn 24. So, yes, he's older. He's not like these other 18, 19-year-olds tearing up the college game last year. But again, you could see his game progress every year when he was at UAB and now at Michigan. He can shoot the three. He's got the clutch gene. He's got the versatility. He can pass. He can defend. He might not be able to defend fives, right, because he's only 6'9", but that's really the only weakness that I see in this kid's game. I think he's going to be great, so I'm starting Lendeborg. I'm going to sit Mara. And I have my concerns with the pick and the fit for OKC, but the player himself, I think he's really, really, really, really freaking good. At 7'3", 250 pounds. If he can develop a three-point shot, then the sky's the limit for this kid. But the defense is there. The ability to be that centerpiece that you feed the offense through, kind of how OKC will do at times with Chet. And they'll even do it with Hartenstein because he's a great passer. He's going to learn from two guys that are excellent facilitators. And then I'm going to sit Morez Johnson because I just don't think his offensive upside is there, Brad. And again, for Dallas, they could have used a scoring guard. They could have used Lendeborg. But they go Morez Johnson, who, if you're getting him fed en route to the rim as a rim runner, that's one thing, but he can't really shoot the three that well. And he's 6'9". He basically played, well, when Mara wasn't on the floor, he played as the five, but he's going to have to play the four or smaller here in the NBA. So I don't really love the pick for Dallas, but I do like the player, but I'm going to cut Morez Johnson in this scenario. All right, let's move on. Let's go to the guards here that went 5, 6, and 7. Your guy, Keaton Vogler, who went to the Clips at 5, Acuff, who went 7 to the Kings, Mykel Brown, who went 6 to the Nets. Start, sit, cut. It's a tough one, but I have a feeling I know who you're starting.
0: No, I'm going to start Darius Akoth. I think Akoth is going to go down.

0: And history is the best guard in this class, man. I wouldn't be remotely shocking. Wouldn't stun me at all that he averages 20 points per game in his inaugural campaign for the Sacramento Kings. I love the inside-outside combination of him and Domantas Sabonis. So Acuff is my start. My sit is Keen Wogler. Again, ton of upside. He did not register a single dunk at Illinois, but really impressed with his vertical workout during the NBA combine. A guy is an excellent distributor. The subtleties to his game are just off the charts. A guy that can attack the rim, beat you at the charity stripe. A lot of people compared his range to Steph Curry. I think that's an exaggeration, but he is going to be a prolific three-point shooter in his prime. And a great landing spot there with the LA Clippers, a team that I think will be in the playoffs next year. And due to a small part because of Keaton Wogler and what he's going to bring to the table, and his defense really improved as the season went on with my ILL, then I'm going to cut Mykal Brown. Again, look, no knock against Brown. He's going to be a solid NBA player. I just think, you know, you go to Baskin-Robbins, you got 31 flavors to choose from. He's vanilla compared to the other guys. He really is. You can't even put any sprinkles or like fudge on him. He's just plain ass vanilla. Start Acuff, sit Keaton Wogler, and I will cut Mykal Brown.
1: Yeah, it's just plain ass vanilla. Yeah, and look, and Mykal Brown, another guy that had that back injury that kind of cost him a lot of the back half of that season for Louisville. If we saw him play, maybe he would have lit it up. Maybe he would have lit it up more than he did. So I agree with you, and I agree across the board. You know how much I love Acuff. I just waxed poetic about him for the last 10 minutes, called Sean Marks the worst GM right now in the NBA because he passed on him, and I love Acuff. So, yes, the Kings, and he's getting the start. I do like Wogler, and I got to be honest, I wasn't – when you were talking him up early in the year, I know he had a couple of those, you know, he had a couple of monster games, but when you watch him play, he doesn't – the athleticism doesn't jump off the page to you. But as the year went on, he got better. No, he got better and better.
0: Yep.
1: His decision-making got better. His shot-making got better. He had a couple of big-time games in the tournament. And after that, I said, wow, this kid's the real – I could see why he's probably now going to go top five. And you were on it. You were like – I remember we were talking with Nick. We were talking with our College Hoops guests in January, February. You're like, Keaton Wogler is going to go top five. And you nailed it. So I give you credit. So, yeah, I'll sit Keaton Wogler. And for many of the same reasons, not a knock on Mykal Brown. He's not as good as these two guys, so he's getting cut for me. All right, let's do one last one here. Let's do a couple of guys that went later in the first round last night. Let's go LeBaron Fylon, who from Alabama ended up going number 22 to the 76ers. Let's go with Koa Pete, one of the best freshmen in the country from Arizona, who ends up going number 30, last pick of the first round last night. He goes to Dallas, who trades him to Phoenix. And then finally, Kareem Lopez. We talked about him earlier, the forward from Mexico who played in New Zealand, who was drafted by the Pistons and traded to the Memphis Grizzlies. So, Brad, Fylon, Pete, and Lopez. Who you starting, who you sitting, who you cutting?
0: An emphatic start, LeBaron Fylon. Oh my goodness, this guy can absolutely shoot the rock. He averaged 22 points per game. And you got to remember, he averaged the year before just 10.6. So he made a quantum leap in his overall development. And he was an arc assassin, limitless range, man. He'll pull up at 35 feet and absolutely drain it. Pure splash in the net. A guy that shot nearly 40% from distance. Yes, you might say, well, it's the Alabama offense. Well, the Alabama offense has got a lot of NBA tendencies to it. They spread you out and they just relentlessly attack you with bombs. And he's going to drop a lot into the NBA. Really impressive guy. Very speedy off the bounce as well. Love his overall game. I'm going to go with Kareem Lopez as a sit. He's intriguing. I know he's only 6'8", but a guy only averaged 11 points per game in New Zealand last year. But again, there are a lot of scouts that talk up his overall game, potential upside. He's only 19 years old. He's going to grow. He's going to develop. He's going to improve. He's got to be the set. I think there's a higher ceiling there for the cut in Koa Pete. Been some off the court questions about him and his work ethic overall. Why, dude? There's no doubt about it. But I thought he was not a player that really lived up to the hype at times at Arizona. kind of fell back in the shadows compared to, you know, Braden Burries and Jaden Bradley and some of the other players they had on that very talented team under Tommy Lloyd in Tucson. So give me the start with LeBaron Fialon by a wide margin. I'm going to sit Kareem Lopez and I will cut Koa Pete.
1: I think we got this one completely opposite. I'm going to start Koa Pete here. I think his upside is tremendous. I think he's physical as hell. And again, the fact that his jump shot's not very good, yes, that's concerning. And now you add him to the other draft pick that Dallas took, and that is Morez Johnson, who kind of plays the same position. They've already got Cooper Flagg. Where is Koa Pete playing? Well, he's probably not going to play a ton his rookie season, but I think his potential might be the best out of anybody that was taken in the 20s of this draft. So I really like Koa Pete. I thought he had a great season at Arizona, and he was around an incredible team around him, and he still was able to stand out and be the best player on the floor at times. I'm going to start Koa Pete. I'm going to sit Kareem Lopez for all the reasons that you said. A guy that's very sound, and I'm going to cut LeBaron Fialon. I mean, again, hell of a score, but just like everybody else on that Alabama team, didn't play a lick of defense. Did not play a lick of defense. And this year averaged, yes, 22 points, and he shot 50% from the field and 40% from deep, and he averaged 5 assists. So he could be a pretty damn good guard, but I just don't like his game that much. And, I mean, he's going to have to be a knockdown shooter in the NBA, in my opinion, to really make a name for himself. And I just don't see that happening on a consistent basis. So I'm going to start Koa Pete. I'm going to sit Lopez. I'm going to cut Fialon. All right, before we take a short break, we do have the pick to start the second round. It's Bruce Thornton, the guard from Ohio State, who's going to the Houston Rockets. All-time leading scorer for Ohio State, only 6 foot tall, but I think more so or anything else here, Brad, I think the Houston Rockets are looking for his facilitating abilities. Again, without Fred VanVleet this past year, we saw how big of an issue the lack of a point guard was. It showed up in that series against the Lakers. They did not get anything. And so he averaged 4 assists per game this year at Ohio State. But more so than anything else, Brad, I cannot stand. You have Shams Charania send out a tweet. The Knicks are trading the pick to the Rockets. He goes up and they make him put the Knicks hat on. He's not going to be a Knick. Why do they do that? It's the one thing I cannot stand about the NBA draft, especially when there's like 9 to 12 trades in the first round. Why do they keep doing this? It's so stupid.
0: It is stupid. I completely wholeheartedly agree with you. But, you know, look, they got to prove the trade. It's not official until it's official. So that's why they do it. They really honestly should just put like a neutral NBA hat on in those instances. If you got to wear, you know, some sort of merchandise, that would make the most sense. By the way, I interviewed Bruce Thornton during the Final Four in our Westwood One coverage. That interview actually didn't air because we had a technical issue. Awesome dude. And what really impressed me, warrior tough, man. He was the heart and soul of the Ohio State team and steadily improved his game all 4 years in college. A lot of people go, oh, my God, he's so old. Oh, he actually played 4 years at the collegiate level. We don't want to, you know, invest in a guy who can't grow and develop more. BS. Yes, he is a proven player. He's going to be rock solid coming off the bench, rotational guy. Your offense will not skip a beat with his direction, his stewardship, with the ball in his hands. The distributor scorer, shot 40% from distance. Man, I love me some Bruce Thornton. As you mentioned it, all-time great at the Ohio State in front of like maybe 5 fans because all they care about that fine institution is football.
1: 310-840-4910. All right, we've got the Grizzlies. They're first pick here of the second round. The 32nd overall selection is coming right now. So we'll keep you up to date. Live reaction as every pick comes in. But coming up next, we got to talk a little baseball because the Cubbies, I mean, the entire team feels like they're on the injured list right now. And so Brad's going to weigh in as two more key pitchers hit the injured list and what it means for the Northsiders when we come back. He's Brad Evans. I'm Pat Boyle. 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
1: Welcome on back. 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He's Brad Evans. I'm Pat Boyle. Phone number to join the show, 310-840-4910. Again, that's 310-840-4910. All right, the two picks that went down while we were in commercial break, as we're keeping you posted on all the live picks here in the NBA draft, second round beginning. Bruce Thornton, who was drafted by the Knicks but traded to the Rockets, so he's going to be a Houston Rocket, the guard from Ohio State. And then in the break, Richie Saunders, who was having a hell of a season alongside A.J. DeBonce at BYU before he tore his ACL, he gets drafted by the Memphis Grizzlies. I like that pick a lot, Brad. I think Richie Saunders is a guy that can fill it up, and I really would have loved to see what he could have done the rest of that season. But then Isaiah Evans, the guard from Duke, who if the Knicks were going to make that pick at 31, I would have loved to have Isaiah Evans. The Nets draft him. And the one draft pick that I actually like from the Brooklyn Nets, that was in a trade. He's going to Minnesota. He's going to be a Timberwolf. Isaiah Evans to the T-Wolves with Mike Conley maybe only having another year left. I like that pick a lot for Minnesota. I love the Evans pick. I really like Richie Saunders going to Memphis. I think this second round, you know, they were showing some of the best second round draft picks of the last couple of years. Obviously, Draymond sticks out. Obviously, Jokic sticks out. This second round so far is shaping up to be pretty damn solid here in the first few picks.
25: Yeah, and all three of those guys share one commonality. Thornton, Sanders, and Isaiah Evans, my distant cousin maybe is, they all shoot the three quite well. And that's going to translate nicely to the NBA game, at least that one aspect of the game. Now, of course, Bruce Thornton brings everything. I mean, he's a consummate floor general, excellent defender, wide body guy, could be a difficult matchup. Again, I think he's going to be an excellent rotational player coming off the bench. I love the upside. I concur with your perspective on Richie Saunders. Greatly impressed me. You know, there was at times he was far and away the best player on the floor. Yes, even better than A.J. DeBonce this season for BYU until he suffered that catastrophic injury, exit stage left, and that was a wrap for his days there in Provo. And Isaiah Evans is a definite arc assassin, to say the least. You know, largely benefited from Cam Boozer's presence in the post, but when he got the puppy set, elevated, you know, it went down consistently so he'll be an impactful player. A rotational may even work himself in a few starts in year one, as well as Malik Thomas of Arkansas, a guy, former five-star recruit, lot of upside in his game. He goes to Sacramento Kings. So, Pat, you already gave the Kings an A+. This probably only solidifies that grade, right?
1: Yeah, no, they're trading this one to Cleveland, though. So he's going to be on the Cavaliers.
25: Oh, they are.
1: At least that's what the draft cast on ESPN says, and they had the little logo before he got picked. Again, that's what I hate about the NBA draft and ESPN as well. They really need to clarify. I mean, what are the chances these trades don't happen? I can't remember the last time you see a pick that gets traded and then it doesn't officially happen. It's like, why he's not going to be on the Kings. Why do they say that? Why do they put the Kings hat on him? It's going to piss me off many more times tonight, but it makes me angry
25: every
1: time.
25: It's already confusing me.
1: Here's the thing. Does the NFL draft do it? No. So why does the NBA draft do it? Why don't they learn from the NFL? Oh, my God. Annoying. So annoying. But yeah, Malik Thomas is going to the Cavs. And, again, very talented Arkansas team that had Acuff, had Trayvon Brazil. We'll see if he gets picked here in the next couple of picks. And they had Malik Thomas. So, guy at 6'5", shot 42% from deep. Yeah, that's a nice little addition there to the Cleveland Cavaliers, who, again, got crushed by my Knicks. And I was wondering, why the hell are some of the guys on their team playing? Like, what the hell did Dean Wade do to consistently get playing time for the Cavs? What dirty, naked pictures did he have of somebody in the front office of the Cavaliers? So hopefully Malik Thomas can fill that void and actually, I don't know, be a guy that does something when he's on the floor for the Cavaliers. So there you go. All right, the Spurs pick, which is getting traded to the Nuggets, is up next. So the Nuggets are going to be the ones that make this next pick. We'll keep you posted. But, Brad, let's talk a little baseball here. It's been a good day for your Chicago Cubbies. They crushed the Mets in game one of the doubleheader earlier today, 10-3. It's 4-4 right now in a slugfest between Shota Imanaga and what was Sean Manaea. So 4-4 in Queens. But, man, the injuries, that is becoming the theme of this Cubs season. They're 42-37. And when you look at the NL Central, the Milwaukee Brewers have a 7-game lead on the Cubbies. The wild card is obviously very much in play. But today, on top of the injuries they've already had, you lose Edward Cabrera to an abductor and hamstring injury that he suffered while covering first base yesterday. He's on the 15-day IL. And on top of that, Ben Brown on the IL with a neck injury. I mean, the hits just keep on coming. They have 11 pitchers on the IL. And Cubs GM Jed Hoyer said today on the Mully and Haw show on 104.3 The Score, quote, expecting Justin Steele to start games this season for the Cubs is unrealistic, end quote. I mean, it's getting to a point, Brad, where it's almost going to be too much. No? I mean, how do the Cubs stay in the mix here?
25: Well, here's the good news. The offense is suddenly come alive again. They were trapped in Siberia. They had locked in cold storage. I mean, they were encased in ice. They really were for the last better part of the last month. You know, they put up 10 runs yesterday. They've already put up 4 runs so far early on in game number 2 of this doubleheader against the New York Mets. You know, if the offense can play at the level that we saw mid-April to about the midpoint of May, which was just off the charts, galactically good, OPS, home runs, knocking guys in, stealing bases, just racking hit after hit after hit. I mean, PCA is white hot, got another hit in game 2 of this doubleheader. Dansby Swanson, Dansby, I can't hit my damn weight. Dansby, I am well below the Mendoza line. The definition of suckage. We lampoon him really endlessly here on BetMGM. He had 7 RBIs in game 1. He had a grand salami. He had another 3-run homer. He had another hit in game 2, so maybe he's starting to erupt. And he's in largely batting at the bottom of the order at the number 9 spot. Carson Kelly had another RBI in game number 2. He had a big home run the other day. I mean, offensively, outside of PCA, the Cubs are really coming back to where they were a few weeks ago. So that can erase some of the ills, the warts, the issues of that pitching staff if you just simply outscore your opponent. Now, you may have to outscore them in like a 9-8 game, 7-6 game. I had to shape it up right now, and this is what one of their starters, supposed ace, and Shota Imanaga, it's 4-4 in the bottom of the 5th, and Shota just walked somebody. So we'll see if the Cubs can outslug the Mets, but that's how they can conquer a lot of these issues. The other area they could conquer, Jed Hoyer, pull your head out of your ass and actually make a trade. You have a lot of time down on the farm with Alcantara. Pedro Ramirez is up right now with the Major League Club. You could dangle one of those guys and see who bites. Can you go out and get Joe Ryan, who's getting roughed up tonight by the Dodgers from the Minnesota Twins? Sure, why not? Let's try it and see what happens. What about Freddie Peralta? The Mets are done. They're cooked. They're 6 feet under. Great relationship with Craig Counsell during his days in Milwaukee. He's openly expressed that there is definite interest there to come to the north side of Chicago. See what it takes. How much is it going to be for Freddie Peralta? You got to make a move now, Jed Hoyer, who's the GM of the Cubs, if you are taking your playoff chances seriously. Period in the story. Any other good news? Matthew Boyd sounds like he's going to be coming back very, very soon. Hopefully he'll actually, keep his hand out of a blender, do something crazy. Remember, he tore his meniscus bending down, playing with his kids. That's exactly how he got injured. And then he got re-injured with his shoulder during the rehab. So it's all just been terrible, awful, horrific bad luck for the Cubs. But if the bats continue to be white hot, which we have seen in the last few nights, if Hoyer can actually go out and pull the trigger on a trade, again, you have the prospects to deal that a lot of these teams that are out of the playoff hunt are going to be enticed by. The Cubs could right this ship. They could survive the storm, and they can make the postseason. But somebody has got to make the right move, and ultimately, the baseball gods have to shine kindly down upon thee.
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1: 310-840-4910. He's Brett Evans. He's the new king of Let's Go Streaking. I'm Pat Boyle. 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
3: Yeah!
2: 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Can Giannis restore Heat culture and put Miami back in the title picture? 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

0: From kickoff to the final whistle, you're locked into BetMGM Tonight. 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
1: Welcome on back, BetMGM Tonight, Westwood One Sports. He's Brad Evans, I'm Pat Boyle. Phone number to join the show, 310-840-4910. And Brad, you just threw your hands up. What just happened? We got a Cubs Grand Slam or something?
2: Dansby Swanson just continues to stay white hot. He just tripled. Comes up 5-4. Again, he had 7 RBI in game number one. He's got 8 RBI on the day. Who is this guy?
1: 9 RBIs in one day. That's incredible. That is unbelievable.
2: It's crazy.
1: Unreal. Dansby Swanson, he's turning the season around.
2: Yeah, he is. And now PCA is up. Again, Dansby on third base, nobody out. And you have arguably the world's true hottest hitter in the game. And you know, I think it's inarguable. I mean, PCA, maybe Paul Goldschmidt might be in that conversation right now because he hit another bomb tonight. He just continues to rake, batting at leadoff spot. But Pete Crow Armstrong, 1-for-3 so far tonight, and could add to his Cubs legend. You know, the question that I have for you, Pat, I don't know, we're kind of going off subject here, but I'm going to throw it out. PCA, I think, should be in the MVP conversation. Now, he's not going to win it because of Shohei Ohtani, but Shohei is kind of getting roughed up tonight on the mound. I know Shohei's been incredible since the birth of his child and hit a lot more long bombs. So you look at the war, nobody has a higher hitting war in baseball than Pete Crow Armstrong, and nobody remotely is thinking about him in the MVP conversation. We got to change that narrative.
1: Well, let me add something. Paul Goldschmidt has 2 home runs tonight now for the Yankees.
2: Oh, 2?
1: For my New York.
2: Wow.
1: Yeah, he had another one. He's got 2 of them. Pete Crow Armstrong does belong in the MVP conversation. Absolutely. I mean, he's coming up on 20 bombs. He's already got more than 40 ribbies. He's got the 18 stolen bases. He might be, I know Clay is, he might be the best defensive center fielder in all of baseball. And yeah, the numbers speak for themselves. The average near 300, the OPS nearly 900. Yeah, he should be in the conversation, but I mean, I don't think you can have him ahead of Corbin Carroll. I don't think you can have him ahead of Kyle Schwarber with the season Schwarber's having for the Phillies. So yes, in the conversation for sure. And still half the season to play, can he get himself into the top 2, top 3 discussion right behind Shohei? Yes. But I think this is a battle to finish second. I think Ohtani's going to get the MVP unless he gets hurt.
2: Well, and that's the thing. The injury imp is always lurking. It's a 162-game grind, and God forbid, but it does happen. Guys land on the IL, and if Ohtani were to miss any kind of an extensive time, PCA is right there. By the way, Monty's chiming in on the chat. Not ahead of Corbin Carroll? 5 question marks? Say what? Yeah, I kind of agree with Monty's perspective. Not me as a biased Cub fan, but PCA should be ahead of Corbin Carroll in any MVP conversation.
1: Okay, well, look, I mean, if he's ahead of Corbin Carroll, he's not ahead of Schwarber. He's not. And like I said, this is a moot point. He's not winning it over Ohtani. But, Brad, as we bid you adieu, I'll let you bask in the glory that looks like it might be a Cubbies doubleheader sweep and you becoming the all-time king of Let's Go Streaking.
2: Yeah, if only Kyle Boswell gets drafted in round 2, it's a complete night. Peace, I'm out of here.
1: All right, when we come back, breaking down the Lakers and the Clippers drafts. How do the LA teams do? We'll continue next, BetMGM Tonight.
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0: 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We bid adieu to Brad Evans, and that means we've got two solo hours coming your way right now, taking you to 11 p.m. Eastern, as we do every Monday through Friday. 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Our talk and text line to join the show is 310-840-4910. That's 310-840-4910. We've had a fun show so far, getting you all live updates, live pick-by-pick reaction to the NBA Draft Round 2. Hit on some baseball with the Cubbies. We just crowned Brad the all-time king of Let's Go Streaking, the game we play each day. He just got 15 in a row, 15th correct pick in a row for a player to get a hit, and he nailed it today with Corbin Carroll. So congrats to Brad, but it's time to turn up the heat here now even more on the show. I've been away for the last nearly 2 weeks. I had a vacation and a wedding in Spain. I've got some great stories. I've got some good details, some really good stuff that I'll get into in a little bit. But I want to keep it rolling here. I want to keep the action and the momentum rolling. And I want to talk about the Lakers. Not only their draft, because honestly, in the last 48 hours, in the last 24 hours, the draft has probably been the least exciting thing for the Lakers. You know, they make one pick last night, and it was with a trade with my New York Knicks, taking Cameron Carr from Baylor at number 24. And I'll just say right away, I like the pick. I really do. I like the pick for the Lakers here, because what they need to do, and the quicker they realize this and the quicker they start building a team like this, the better off they'll be. What they need to do is basically model. And again, I still think it's the worst trade in NBA history, and I think he's a buffoon and a moron, and he's already been fired, and I don't know if he'll ever be an NBA GM again. Nico Harrison, for trading Luka to the Lakers. That being said, I got to give Nico Harrison a little bit of credit, because the team he built around Luka Doncic when he was in Dallas was good enough to get to an NBA Finals. Despite not being that, not that great of a team, Luka and Kyrie and that team they had around them, it didn't jump off the page. It wasn't buzzing with talent. It wasn't a team of incredible all-NBA caliber players. It was Luka and Kyrie leading the way, and then you had PJ Washington playing like a legit, bona fide role player that knew his role and played it to his best of his abilities. You had Derrick Jones Jr., great defensive stud. You had Daniel Gafford, who they got from Washington that year. And trust me, I would love to knock the trade, because I thought when the trade happened, I was like, Daniel Gafford, this guy is basically a turnstile with the Wizards. Daniel Gafford came to the Mavericks that year, and he was awesome for them. Rebounding, defensively, chipping in with some scoring. Derek Lively, I believe that was his rookie season, the rim runner, the shot blocking. But it was all complimenting Luka Doncic. It was complimenting Luka's playmaking abilities, who he was as a player, and yes, the fact that he wasn't good defensively. You built a bunch of hard-nosed defensive players, that guys that can catch alley-oops from Luka, guys that can hit their corner threes, and guys that can play off the ball. And they went to the finals. The faster the Lakers build a team like that, similar to that, the better they will be. And I think the pick of Cameron Carr is a step in that direction. You know, a guy that is explosive, a guy that is a very good defender, and proved that this year at Baylor. 6'5", a buck 75. He's an explosive athlete. You know, if you watch him play at Baylor this year, he can get up. and he can throw it down. He's a great, good shot blocker for a guy that's only 6'5". And he can defend on the ball. He's not a ball handler. That's fine. He's not going to need to be with Luka and this Lakers offense, especially with Austin Reeves, who we'll get to more in just a second because of his big record-setting contract. This is a kid that was on the bench for a couple seasons at Tennessee. He transferred to Baylor, and he broke out. He's got big-time scoring upside. Doesn't need the ball in his hands, but he's a very tough defender, and he can shoot the three. And that is what the Lakers need. The two biggest things that the Lakers struggled with the last year, and even before they had Luka, was they're a streaky three-point shooting team, and often streaky in the bad way, and not a good three-point shooting team, and their inability to protect the paint. Now, they still need to fix that issue. But they got themselves a good three-point shooter that can play some solid defense on and off the ball. Cameron Carr this past year at Baylor, 19 points per game, just under 6 rebounds, 1.3 blocks per game for a guy that's 6'5", and 1 steal per game. And he shot 50% from the field and 37% from deep. I really like the pick. I really do. And I've been critical. I've been very critical of Rob Pelinka and this new-looking Lakers front office, but even before that, in years past when they've made bad picks. I like the pick of Cameron Carr. And again, I think the biggest thing is it is a step in the right direction to building a team that complements Luka Doncic. 310-840-4910. Now on to Austin Reeves as we figure out how the Lakers are going to continue to navigate this very interesting offseason. I always thought from the get-go, keeping Austin Reeves was paramount. That when you have to decide who's going to stay on this team, who's going to go, who are the future pieces, Austin Reeves is, again, just to use the Dallas Mavericks comparison here, and that team that went to the finals with Luka, despite the concerns and the weaknesses around Luka's game, Austin Reeves is basically your Kyrie Irving. And Austin Reeves is a phenomenal Robin to Luka's Batman. And Austin Reeves, earlier today, reportedly is intending to sign a 4-year, $185 million max contract to return to the team, and a player option for the final season in 2029 and 2030. Now, for the last couple of years, the Lakers had Austin Reeves on what was the best contract in the NBA. He was making less than $15 million bucks a year. For a guy that's an all-star. I mean, Austin Reeves is an all-star. I'm just double-checking here how many times he's actually been an all-star. Because he's turned into a perennial one. Actually, I don't even think Austin Reeves has been an all-star in his career. Which is crazy. Because this year, because he was hurt, he only played 51 games. That's why. You could have made the argument he should have been an all-star. Not this past season, the year before that, when he averaged 20 points per game. But if Austin Reeves played the minimum amount of games, he would have been an all-star this year. And I think he had an injury early on in the season, which I think was the biggest reason that probably kept him from being an all-star. Austin Reeves is going to be an all-star this year. And the Lakers had him. He had a $14.9 million player option. Like, that's how good of a steal he's been. $185 million now over 4 years. Think about that. That's $45 million a year, which, again, I think all these NBA contracts and all these big-time contracts in sports nowadays, they feel like it's like, how much? How much money? $45 million a year per average, you know, AAV for Austin Reeves, that's a good deal. Coming off a season where he scored nearly 24 points per game on a team that had Luka and LeBron. This is a record. It's a record-setting contract for an undrafted player. This is a guy that was never supposed to be in the NBA. was never supposed to be a player of his caliber. Again, was not even supposed to be in the NBA. Went undrafted. And if that's not a bit of an example of what you can do when people tell you you're not good enough, of how you can achieve your dreams, when people tell you you're not tall enough, you're not athletic enough, you don't shoot well enough, you're not supposed to be in the NBA. And Austin Reeves just signed a four-year, $185 million contract. And he's worth it. He's worth it. So I'm glad the Lakers made the smart decision. And I'm glad that they are pairing Luka and Austin Reeves together now for the next 4 or 5 years. It's a great decision. It's an excellent fit. Again, I think he can complement Luka extremely well. And the numbers proved it. You know, it was a big debate down the stretch of the regular season what the lineups for the Lakers should look like and how much better they were when Luka and LeBron were not on the floor together, and that Luka and Reeves had a great net rating, and that Reeves and LeBron had a pretty good net rating. But most of their best net ratings came when LeBron was on the bench or when Luka and LeBron were not on the floor together. Luka and Reeves, that was one of the best. So these guys can play together. Austin Reeves does not need the ball in his hand, but he can take the pressure and he can take a lot of the load off of the shoulders of Luka Doncic. And when Luka's on the bench, Austin Reeves has got to be on the floor because he is in microwave. You heat him up real quick. He could score 30. He could score 40. He is that damn good. And I got a lot of love and respect for a guy that was undrafted and has now made himself some generational wealth. Now, this contract agreement has no impact on the Lakers' cap flexibility this summer because their projected salary space takes into account his $21 million cap hold. So this is a really damn good deal for the Lakers here all around. And Rob Pelinka said, quote, he started his journey here as a Laker and has made it very clear to us that he wants his journey to continue as a Laker. We want his odyssey to continue to unfold in the purple and gold. Now, the calf and the oblique injuries, again, caused him to miss their first-round series against the Rockets, which they won without him. And then I thought he was pretty damn good, despite clearly not being 100% against the Thunder. So that was for me, task number one of the offseason the entire way for the Lakers. Re-sign Austin Reeves. Okay, check. Then start to build a team and draft a team that complements Luka. Cameron Carr from Baylor, check. Now this is what the Lakers need to do next, is they need to trade LeBron James. Or they need to let him walk. So again, we're going to find out what LeBron is going to do. You know, LeBron is entering free agency here. So if he wants to re-sign with the Lakers, I don't think that that means that this thing is all said and done with. And if LeBron wants to just straight up walk, please stop wasting our time and go ahead and do it and pick your next team. He doesn't have that gravitas anymore. And look, LeBron had a really damn good postseason. He did. And I still think he's the second greatest player of all time behind Michael Jordan. But at this point, he's holding up the proceedings for the Lakers. And I know he's a free agency, so he can take as long as he wants, and free agency doesn't start for another week here. But we've already got the Giannis trade basically done and dusted. It's going to process in 2 weeks, but the thing is already done and taken care of, and the draft has reflected that. So if LeBron wants to wait it out and see what the moves are and what other big trades might happen, fine. But I saw a report, and I've seen some reports that the Lakers are potentially open to a re-sign and trade. LeBron signs a contract so that they can make a trade more easily facilitated between him and the Cleveland Cavaliers to bring Jarrett Allen to the Lakers and send LeBron to the Cavs. And I don't know what we're wasting our time doing. I don't know what we're wasting our time doing here. Because that's a great trade. I think that's a great trade for both sides. I think it is a great trade for both sides. Because you need LeBron to re-sign, and his contract has to be, you know, $40 million plus to make the trade easily accessible and easily facilitated if you're going to bring Jared Allen over to the L.A. Lakers. Because in the NBA, so much of it of a trade is about making the salaries match up and not going over the salary cap. So if you're able to do that, you know, you look at Jared Allen's contract, 3-year, $90 million. It's $30 million per year. If LeBron walks in free agency and wants to join the Cavs on a 1-year contract, well, then that's a ton of money. And then they're going to trade Jared Allen. If they trade him to the Lakers, well, what are the Lakers giving back? Because you can't just basically ship $30 million over to the Lakers with nothing coming back in return. So basically, just to make the trade happen and make it easier, LeBron re-signed with the Lakers. We're going to trade it to the Cavs for Jared Allen. Bang, the salaries nearly match up, and you got yourself a good deal. Otherwise, I don't know if it happens. And I still think the Lakers need, like I said, their two biggest weaknesses, three-point shooting and rim protection. They don't, again, bringing DeAndre Ayton to the team last year was always going to be a disaster from the start. And DeAndre Ayton had a couple of nice moments. But for the most part, he's proven that he's one of the biggest busts in the last 5 years. But even going back a little bit further than that. From his time in Phoenix, that got worse as it went on. And now the 1 year with the Lakers. He's not good enough. And the Lakers' rim protection is not good enough. And there should be no reality where LeBron comes back to the Lakers this offseason. Because it's over. It's done. It's not a good fit. You're wasting your time running it back with LeBron and Luka and Austin Reeves and thinking that you can get to an NBA Finals. You can't. Those three guys on paper are better than the team that the Mavericks had that went to the NBA Finals 2 years ago with Luka. But that team had better chemistry. That team was built better. And so you get Luka Doncic, a center like Jared Allen, who's a great alley-oop threat and has turned into a pretty solid defender and had himself a couple of monster games in the postseason this year. Guy that used to be too, the lights used to be too bright for Jared Allen. And so he said it himself after my Knicks crushed them in the first round a couple of years ago. Jared Allen, at game 7 he had against Detroit, one of the greatest game 7s I've seen from a guy that you didn't expect it from in a long time. Now all of a sudden, you get Jared Allen on the Lakers. And again, they might not be as great on paper as they were last year, but it doesn't matter. That don't get you wins. That don't get you to a conference finals. That's what the Lakers need to do. They need to find a way to get Jared Allen on this team. And the Cleveland Cavaliers, who came up very, very short again against my Knicks in the conference finals, getting swept and getting embarrassed, despite analytically being up in that series. I still laugh and crack up when I think about that. Well, analytically speaking, analytically, we think we're up in this series. Okay, Kenny Atkinson. But if the Cavs want to find a way to compete and overtake the Knicks and the Celtics, and if you think the Pacers are going to be back next year, and let's not forget the Pistons, they're surging. They're coming. You know, Cavs beat them in that game 7. I don't know if that happens next year. They want to maximize on this window with Donovan Mitchell and James Harden and Evan Mobley. LeBron gives them a better chance to win, even if it's only for a year, gives them a better chance to win and get to an NBA Finals next year than Jared Allen does. He does. Maybe only for a year. But how much longer can the Cavs continue to pursue this with Spida and James Harden? Yeah, I think he only got one more year to do it. And if you bring LeBron in for his final year, I think that's a better team than the team that they currently have. I think the Lakers would be better off if they get Jared Allen. I think it's a trade that works for both sides. 310-840-4910 is the phone number to join the show. That's 310-840-4910. Your thoughts on the Lakers draft pick of Cameron Carr yesterday? Your thoughts on Austin Reeves' record-setting contract extension? And your thoughts on a possible trade, a re-sign-and trade of LeBron James to the Cavaliers for Jarrett Allen for the Lakers? 310-840-4910. Get to your calls when we come back. We've got a bunch of picks in the NBA draft in round number two that we got to get you filled in on as well. And I got some stories to tell from my vacation in Spain. I'm Pat Boyle. This is BetMGM Tonight here on Westwood One Sports.
1: The NFL has decided Brendan Sorsby will not be entering the league this season. The quarterback will now have to focus on next year's draft in a potentially loaded class, including Arch Manning and Dante Moore. Westwood One Sports.
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0: All right, welcome on back. 310-840-4910. This is BetMGM Tonight, Westwood One Sports. I'm Pat Boyle. Again, our talking text line, 310-840-4910. You can also hit me up on Twitter, at PatBoyle44. I got to be honest, I have barely checked Twitter in the last 2 weeks. We've got some tweets coming through that I will absolutely get to here in short order. But first, let's get you a couple. Let's get you an NBA draft update, because my New York Knicks have a new player and they're about to make another pick, assuming they don't trade it. And I've got to get to some stories from the last 2 weeks in Spain, in vacation and a wedding, and just how our sports compare to their sports, especially with the World Cup going on. But before we do that, this from our friends at BetMGM. 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You win a share of $500,000 in bonus bets for every goal scored by the U.S. in the match. The bonus bets will be split among all eligible winners after the match. USA, by the way, playing tomorrow against Turkey in the final game of Group D, and the game is essentially meaningless for the U.S. They've already won the group. Incredible for a team that usually has to fight and scrape their way to get to the knockout stages, and then the U.S. has normally getting bounced in the round of 16 whenever they do make it. This year, expanded World Cup to 48 teams, so you'll have a round of 32 for the first time ever. Stars and Stripes, they've already won the group. Crushed Paraguay and then beat Australia. U.S. outscoring their opponents 6-1 in the first two games. So they've already won the group, no matter what happens against Turkey. But if you do participate in that promo with our friends at BetMGM. Hopefully goals aplenty. But the U.S. playing Turkey tomorrow at 10 o'clock in L.A. At SoFi Stadium, which is where they played Paraguay as well to open up the World Cup proceedings. So that one is tomorrow night, 10 o'clock, and Turkey is already eliminated. They've lost both of their games so far, despite being a pretty damn good team coming into the tournament. So the game means nothing for both of them. So maybe you get like a 5-3 game, hopefully. Hopefully that's the case. But either way. All right. Couple of draft NBA draft updates to get you first before we get to some Spain stories. And if you want to weigh in, again, 310-840-4910. So last pick that Brad and I talked about on the air was the 34th pick, fourth pick of the second round, Malik Thomas from Arkansas, going to the Cleveland Cavaliers after he was drafted by the Kings, traded to the Cavs. Trayvon Brazil went to the Nuggets, the forward from Arkansas. And that's big. That's a big pick right there. Braden Smith, the guard from Purdue, basketball for 17 years. He's the NCAA's all-time assist leader. 6 foot, short but scrappy, good shooter, great ball handler. Bulls drafted him, but then immediately traded him to the Pacers. So, you know, in the long line of, you know, TJ McConnell, Indiana Pacers, like, you're going to get that from Braden Smith. Like, if he turns into the next TJ McConnell, that's a win. And with Halliburton coming back this year, that's an exciting guard room for the Indiana Pacers. But then my Knicks got the newest Nick. And it's one of the guys I honestly know nothing about. I'm not going to pretend to. Jack Cale from Germany, who was playing in, you know, playing professionally in Germany for Alba Berlin, is on the Knicks. They got him in that trade with the Rockets. And so Jack Cale, guard from Germany, goes to the Knicks. 6'5", 185 pounds. Again, doesn't seem to be a very efficient scorer, but is a solid defender. And it's a guy that was going to go to Gonzaga, but then opted to stay in the draft after he, again, was playing professionally in Germany. So, I mean, look, all I know is the Knicks are building a nice little backup squad of Europeans. Got Paco Mdadier from France. Got Jack Cale now from Germany, 20 years old. I like it. And then the Knicks just made their next pick, the 47th pick, Tyler Nickel from Vanderbilt. They got him in a trade with the Suns. That trade went down yesterday. That was set up so that the Suns were picking at 47. But the Knicks have the pick, so they get Tyler Nickel from Vanderbilt, 6'7", 220 pounds. And he's a guy that shot 40% of his threes the past two seasons at Vandy. And so a nice, big-sized wing isn't really going to do much except for probably catch and shoot threes whenever he does get on the floor for the Knicks, if he does get on the floor for the Knicks. So the Knicks added a nice European guard that could play tough defense and... Then they got themselves a catch-and-shoot wing from Vanderbilt, Tyler Nickel, to the Knicks. So, I mean, look, there's not a whole lot of playing time to be found for whoever the Knicks do get. But, and look, they're NBA champions, man. And it feels good to be able to say that anytime I want and as much as I want. So, we'll see. We'll see if either of those guys make an impact on the team. A couple of the other picks here that were big ones. Jacoby Gillespie, guard from Tennessee. He goes to the San Antonio Spurs. And so he'll be behind Stephon Castle and Dylan Harper and De'Aaron Fox. He's only 6 feet tall. So the Spurs, who have such a big, strong, physical team, they get a little guy like this. And I could say a little guy because I'm 5'11". So me and Jacoby Gillespie are essentially the same height. But a little guy like this, but that he could just shoot the cover off the ball. That's a good fit for the Spurs. You know, Gillespie, 18 points per game this year at Tennessee. The efficiency is not quite there, but his three-point shot has continued to improve year after year. And he's a good ball handler. You know, Stephon Castle struggled with the turnovers at times this year for San Antonio. So, again, Jacoby Gillespie, he is 22. He's only 6 feet. But really good volume scorer. And we'll see. Guy that could pack a punch off the bench. If that's what he is for San Antonio, then that's a decent little pick. And then one other pick that I wanted to hit on is Emmanuel Sharpe, who goes to the Kings with the 15th pick in the second round. And I love the pick. I mean, I cannot be more in love with what the Kings have done in this draft. Acuff, Caravan, and now Emmanuel Sharpe. Guy that was the all-time leader in three-pointers at Houston. We know he's a great defender because basically everybody on that Houston team in the last couple of years has been a great defender. And he's now in the Sacramento Kings where, yeah, again, a guy that's undersized, 6'3", a little bit on the heavier side, not all that fast, but he's physical, he's gritty, and he can shoot the three ball. That's a pretty decent 3-and-D guy that the Kings can plug and play with immediately. And again, the thing with the Kings, I like the draft because I don't know how many guys that are on their team right now are still going to be on their freaking team come the trade deadline next year. Like Zach LaVine is expected to opt into his player option, which why wouldn't he? It's nearly $50 million. He ain't getting that elsewhere. You got DeRozan, who's making $26 million, and he's coming up on 38 years old. DeMar DeRozan is better off as a trade deadline acquisition for a team that could use a veteran or is hurt by injuries and is still trying to make a playoff push. He's not helping the Kings anymore. You know, how much longer do they want to try to hold on to Keegan Murray? As a guy that, I said it before, I'll say it again, he's gotten worse since his rookie season when he broke the record for most threes by a rookie. I mean, you would think that that's hard to do. But he's made less and less and less. He shot 28% from deep this year. And he barely played because he was hurt the entire season. But he's becoming a waste of space. And so, again, this is a Kings team. Light the beam. I mean, that was, if you told me back then, hey, this is the one year you're going to have of exciting Kings basketball for the next 6 years, I would have said, geez, I guess I hopefully soak all this in. Like, and then the big question is, do they keep Sabonis? Or is that one of the big blockbuster trades at the deadline come February? So the thing is, like, these guys that the Kings are drafting, these might be their cornerstone pieces. This might be their starting five come March when they're tanking to try to get another top five pick. And so Emmanuel Sharpe, Alex Caravan, and Darius Acuff, I like these selections so far. I love the selections for the Kings. I love it. 310-840-4910 is the number to join the show. That's 310-840-4910. All right. Quick update on the World Cup, and then I'll get you some Spain stories here in just a bit. But we've already had four games completed today. We got two more going on right now. Let's get you just a live scoreboard update on the two games going on because there isn't a update to get you. They're both scoreless. Czech Republic and Mexico are 0-0, and South Africa and South Korea are 0-0. Now, here's the thing. Mexico, one of the co-hosts, along with us, the U.S. and Canada, they're already into the knockout stage. So their game against Czech Republic means nothing for them, means everything for Czechia, for the Czech Republic. They need to win. In case you're not familiar with how the World Cup works right now, there are 12 groups, 48 teams. Top two teams in each group automatically go on, and then you'll have the eight best third place teams advance. There's 12 groups, so chances are you finish third in your group, you got a good shot of going to the knockout stage, the round of 32. Coming into this game, into these games, this is Group A, Mexico, South Korea, Czech Republic, South Africa. Both Czech Republic and South Africa only had 1 point. They lost one and they tied one. They both need to win. If one of them wins, pretty good chances they're going into the knockout stage. Pretty good chance. Especially, actually, if South Africa beats South Korea, they will, I'm almost positive, they automatically progress as the second place team. But between Czech Republic and South Africa, If one of them wins, they're probably going to the knockout stage. If they both tie or if they both lose, chances are neither of them are getting through. So this game between Mexico and Czech Republic, it means nothing for Mexico. They've already won the group. They're already into the knockout stage. Right now, South Korea is in second. They had a win. They beat the Czech Republic. If South Korea gets a tie with South Africa, they're gonna finish second in the group. And so that game between South Korea and South Africa, that's the biggest one with the implications. But for Czech Republic, who I think is a pretty decent team, and I think they've underperformed so far, I know they're in Mexico. They're playing at Estadio Azteca, which is like the biggest stadium in Mexico. It's where the national team plays, obviously, all their, most of their home games, especially outside of a World Cup where they're hosting. But the game doesn't mean anything for Mexico, and I think Czech Republic has a good chance to win that game. So that's the live updates there. Earlier today, Brazil, who has also, they've been disappointing, and they're always one of the favorites to win, and they normally never do, right? I mean, you've had some famously embarrassing eliminations for Brazil in the World Cup over the last couple of years. Remember back in 2014, they got demolished by Germany 7-1 in the semifinals. They tied Morocco, and then they were scoreless at the half with Haiti in their second game before finally turning it on and scoring goals. So Brazil needed to prove a lot, and they went up against Scotland, and they crushed them 3-0. That game was earlier this evening. So now Brazil is starting to trend upwards as they head into the knockout stage, and they win the group. Morocco, they struggle with Haiti. Good moment for the Haitians. They were already eliminated coming into the game against Morocco. There was nothing they could do to advance the knockout stage. But like, if you're talking about playing for pride, especially for a country that was in their first World Cup in like 80 years or whatever, and it's a country that I feel like most of us know for that earthquake several years ago than anything else. They went up 1-0. They went up 2-1. And they're showing the Haitian fans in the crowd, and they're going nuts. Like, that was a really good moment of pride for the country of Haiti. And then Morocco ended up scoring 3 unanswered to win the game 4-2. But still, I thought that was a cool moment for Haiti. Morocco's a dangerous team. They got to the semifinals of the World Cup last time, and they've got an awesome defense. And they got one of the best defenders in the world in Hakimi. So keep an eye out for Morocco. In case you forgot, them going to the semifinals in the World Cup in Qatar 4 years ago, they could make another deep run. And then earlier today, Switzerland beat Canada 2-1 to win that group. And so what this means is that if you're looking at the knockout stage here, you've got some matchups that are almost already set here. Because Mexico is going to play a third place team, but the second place finisher in Group A is going to play Canada in the round of 32. And so that could be South Korea, it could be the Czech Republic, and it could be South Africa. But we're going to know who is playing Canada in the round of 32 in the next hour. So something to keep an eye on. All right, 310-840-4910. We'll take a break. When we come back, I've got a story. I've got some stories that I'll tell over the next hour from my vacation in Spain. But I think, how we view sports and how another country views sports, it was put to the test on my first day there. I'll explain when we come back. 310-840-4910 is the number to join. I'm Pat Boyle. This is BetMGM tonight on Westwood One Sports.
1: The Washington Wizards made BYU's A.J. DeBonza the number one pick in the NBA draft. Will DeBonza be the generational talent to bring a championship to the nation's capital for the first time in nearly 50 years? Westwood One Sports.
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0: So I'm Pat Boyle. Phone number to join the show, 310-840-4910. You could call, you could text, 310-840-4910. All right. So again, in case you're wondering, Pat, where the hell you been? I've been listening and I haven't heard you. I don't have social media. I don't have Twitter. I don't have Instagram, which, by the way, you can follow me on both at PatBoyle44. I was in Spain for the last week and a half. Flew out the day after the Knicks won the NBA title, Sunday the 14th, and flew back yesterday, Tuesday the 23rd. I got a bunch of stories. I got some good stuff we'll get to. I'll pepper in throughout the show, coming back from breaks and whatnot. But I think the biggest thing that I wanted to bring to the table, or the first thing I wanted to talk about in regards to that trip, because it, you know, pertains to the World Cup. We just talked a little World Cup last segment, gave you some scoreboard updates, and I've been following it. I love soccer, played in high school. I was an all-state goalie. And the day I landed was the day that Spain played Cabo Verde, which I'm going to be honest. Like, I don't know if any of you ever heard of Sporkle. It's the website where they've got hundreds of trivia games. Me and my brother used to play Countries of the World, and just off of pure memory, we would try to see how many countries we can get. I think there's like 280. Getting disputed nations to the sovereign ones. And I think one, like, we normally got at least 180, 190. So the point is, I feel like I know a lot of countries. I had never even heard of Cabo Verde. And so heading into the World Cup, I was like, who is this team? And when I saw that they were playing Spain, I was like, oh, they're going to destroy them. And we landed as that game was finishing. Spain tied Cabo Verde 0-0. Hey, we're soaking in all the sights and whatnot, but on all the TVs, in every restaurant that we passed, in my hotel, anywhere you go, all the TVs was all the headlines. And I know a decent amount of Spanish. I know a little bit of Spanish. I was able to talk in my, you know, most of the conversations. Anyway, you would have thought that they killed somebody. You would have thought the Spanish soccer team collectively killed a person. That's how disgraceful and disappointing the result was against Cabo Verde, that they tied this small little country that most people don't even know exists. And it was for hours. Like, we have our post-game shows, and we have the debate shows, and we have the roundtable discussions and the studio show. This lasted for an entire two days. All they could talk, Spain. Oh, the sky, you would have thought the sky is falling. You would have thought somebody said, we're dropping a bomb on Spain and the entire country is going to melt into ashes. That is how disappointing that result was. And, you know, we're diehard sports fans, most of us. We love football collectively. We have our favorite teams. But as a nation, like, we don't, you know, we root for USA to do well. We don't get behind them. And we don't have an Olympic, you know, football team, like NFL football team. We get behind Team USA for the basketball, for the Olympics, and yeah, for the Olympics in general. But like, a team's soccer team, a country soccer team, is in many places around the world, those are the celebrities. Those are the teams. And so for them to lose to Cabo, or to tie Cabo Verde, again, you would have thought the sky had fallen. And then we watched the game a couple days later when they played Saudi Arabia and they destroyed them. And it was like, all right, all is well in the world. So I just thought that was funny. 310-840-4910. Got some more stories from Spain, but we'll do hot or cold when we return on BetMGM.
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0: 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We've got some phone calls that we'll get to. 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Again, that's 310-840-4910. You can also hit me up on Twitter at PatBoyle44. I've got some Giannis trade thoughts coming up later this hour, since this is my first show in about a week and a half. Got back yesterday after a 10-day vacation in Spain. The main reason going there was for a wedding. I got some more stories and good little nuggets of info on the food and just some pretty overall funny moments that I think you guys would like to hear. We'll get to those later this hour. Again, Giannis trade thoughts, more live NBA draft reaction. We are almost at the end of round number two. We're almost at the end of the NBA draft. And some World Cup updates as well. But we always kick off the fifth and final hour with a little hot or cold. And so we've got producer Brandon Combs working from home. We've got Kenny, don't call him Gunnar Henderson, running the board in Chicago. And so let's get to those guys. Kenny, Combs, what's going on, boys? How we doing?
19: What's going on, Pat? Man, good to see you back from your time over in Spain. I mean, I know you've come back with a little bit of a cough. I don't know if you brought anything back from a monkey or what's going on over there. But man, it's good to see you back, brother. I have missed you for the last week and a half. I'm not gonna lie.
0: Wow, Combs. See, before we start exchanging some punches, that might be one of the nicest things you've ever said. You've had nobody that you can just yell at and won't be scared by it. As I say that, I can't even get through a sentence without coughing. Yeah, I don't know what I got. I don't know what I have because I feel fine. It's just the cough, and I only got it yesterday as I was like getting on the plane, and so. You mentioned something about getting something from a monkey, and most people heard that, and they're like, well, he was in Spain. Where the hell are there monkeys in Spain? We did do the Rock of Gibraltar, which is like the very southern tip of Spain, right next to Africa, and there are macaques, a type of monkeys, that live there, and they inhabit it. So you go on the tour, and you go up the mountain, the Rock of Gibraltar, you know, the huge mountain, it's like basically the only mountain in Gibraltar, and there's monkeys that live there. They are residents, and... I've got some good stories, but yeah, I didn't touch any of them. So I don't think I got anything from them. And that was like early on in the trip. You know what I think it is, Combs? Because this has happened to me before. It's an 8-hour plane ride on the way back. But not and it was also an hour plane ride, a connecting flight from Spain to Lisbon, and then from Lisbon, Portugal to Newark, it was 8 hours. I think spending all that time on a plane with the fake air blowing on you, I think that screws up your respiratory system. So that's what I think I've got. But either way, yes, it is great to be back, brother.
19: Yeah, man, it's great to have you back. I can't wait to do a little bit of hot or cold. And now we got Kenny to join us, who me and Kenny, we've had some battles over the last 2 years since I've been working over at Odyssey and with the BetMGM Network, and now with Westwood One Network, Westwood One Sports, I should say. So we've had some battles. Me and Kenny have yelled at each other almost as much as you and I have yelled at each other. So This should be fun.
0: Wow, you and Kenny have gone at it. Now, Kenny is a very easygoing guy. You know, great. Sometimes his belly button does more talking than he does. So I can't imagine you and Kenny going at one another. This is going to be fun.
19: Yeah, Kenny was the most pessimistic Bears fan I've ever met. And so he has extreme, you know how I talk about BTSD? Kenny has extreme BTSD. Bears traumatic stress disorder.
20: It has a lot to do with the time period I was born. We've had our goals. I didn't get to witness 85 like you, Combs.
19: I was only four.
20: Counts.
19: Kenny. I was only four.
20: Okay, I was six. I was six for 06, so there you go.
19: That's well, luckily you were six in 06 because you didn't have to remember that damn Super Bowl, because God, that thing still makes me angry. All right. You guys ready to do some hot or cold?
0: Yes, sir.
20: Yes, sir.
19: Pat, let's let our guy go first. Let's let Kenny have the spotlight here. Kenny, what's your first hot or cold, brother?
20: My first hot or cold is going to be Bears related, and I owe this one to Brandon a little bit because I was wrong about Caleb Williams, and I've come full around enough to say that Caleb Williams, Luther Burden, and Colson Loveland will be the next Patrick Mahomes, Tyreek Hill, and Travis Kelce in the NFL for years to come. And part of the reason I say this is because they've got a genius as their offensive play caller slash head coach. And none of this would be possible without him, but all these guys supremely talented. You look at Williams, obviously has the talent of Patrick Mahomes. You look at Luther Burden. I asked Brandon during the break, I don't know if NFL fans really know how good he is. In last season, the only guys that had a better yards per reception were Jackson Smith and Jigba and Puka Nacua. The more targets he gets, the better he's going to be. And Colson Loveland, you saw how he came on in the second half of the season. It might be a stretch to say this, and I might sound like a Bears homer, but all these guys have the talent to do it, and they have the best or one of the best offensive minds as their play caller. I think that special things are coming in Chicago. They're only going to continue to get better from what was an amazing first season with Ben Johnson.
0: So Kenny, you're asking if that's hot or cold. You obviously believe it's hot. I believe that you are out of your freaking mind. They're going to be the next Mahomes, Kelce, and Tyreek Hill. Yeah, most NFL fans don't know how good Luther Burden is because he only had two 100-yard games this season. I mean, and down the stretch, he barely made an impact in the final games of the season. I mean, look, I understand if people are excited about Luther Burden taking a jump forward this year. I know Ben Johnson said a couple of weeks ago that he's, quote, buying Burden stock right now. But come on. You're saying Luther Burden's going to be peak prime Tyreek Hill? I can see it. I can see it from Colston Loveland. He delivered. He showed it. He proved it. He's a bona fide stud. He is a yards after the catch monster. He's a red zone talent. I like Colson. I love Colson Loveland. I'll give you that. You could make a case that he could be the next Kelce. Luther Burden being the next Tyreek Hill, no shot. And Caleb Williams being the next Patrick Mahomes. Come on. You had Bears BTSD. What happened? What happened to it? Because it's gone. Because you sound worse than Combs does, Kenny.
19: He learned.
0: I mean, my God, I'm sandwiched between two Bears homers here, and we've only just begun this segment. No, cold.
20: We've got Ben Johnson.
19: Well, Pat, I mean,
20: BTSD doesn't exist anymore when you have Ben Johnson.
19: I mean, you're not wrong, Kenny. Look, I like it. I think that it's I'm hot on it. Right. Like, I don't know that, like, I'm kind of with Pat on the fact that I don't know that Luther Burden is going to be prime Tyreek Hill. I mean, that's a lot to ask, but I think that Luther Burden could be really good. I think Luther Burden could be a top 10 wide receiver in the NFL this year. I really do. I think that he is that good. I don't know that he's ever going to be prime Tyreek Hill. Caleb Williams. Yeah, I think he's got all the talent. I think he's got all the intangibles to be as good as Patrick Mahomes. I really do. You watch some of the plays that he made last year were very Patrick Mahomes-like. Pat, I mean, if there's any other quarterback in the league that makes that throw after running 40 yards backwards to tie the game against the Rams, it's probably Patrick Mahomes, right? If anybody makes that you know, jump man throw to extend the game, to extend that playoff game, it's probably Patrick Mahomes. So, yeah, he's pretty Patrick Mahomes-esque, and I think that you're going to see the, especially with the 13 personnel, which I think is going to be prevalent in the Bears offense this year, I think you're going to see him take a step forward, especially in the completion percentage, which I think is crazy overblown as a quarterback stat, is completion percentage. I look at adjusted completion percentage when it comes to quarterbacks, and adjusted completion percentage, his completion percentage is just fine. You can't take away a quarterback with all the drops and stuff that they were dealing with last year and say, oh, well, yeah, his completion percentage is terrible. He's still damn near through for 4,000 yards. He was almost the first Bears quarterback. He was 60 yards off from being the first Bears quarterback to throw for 4,000 yards. I think this year, and I've said it before, and Pat, I think you're going to see 4,400 yards, 30 touchdowns, and 10 interceptions. I think you're going to see a championship caliber quarterback.
0: Does adjusted completion percentage adjust for how far he misses his receivers when throwing the ball over the middle? Does it adjust for how many yards he misses them by? Because, yes. I mean, my God. Yes, he can make the flashy plays like Mahomes. He can't make enough of the simple plays. And I thought, here's the thing. I thought Commanders fans were bad last year when they made a fluky run to the NFC title game. You guys didn't even get to the NFC title game, and you're acting like you won the Super Bowl. I mean, holy smokes. I was excited about Ben Johnson coming to the Chicago Bears as well. You don't have Newt Rockne coaching the team. You don't have, this isn't Mike Ditka here.
19: He's better than
0: all right, so
19: Rockne.
0: Can we pump the brakes, please? My God. He's not even the best head coach in his own conference. Come on.
20: He was going to say division.
0: Here's the thing.
20: He realized he's the best
0: and
20: in the
0: here's
20: division.
0: The thing. He's not even the best coach. He's not even the best coach in his own division because Dan Campbell's a better coach than him.
19: Stop it. Yeah, now you're just being a clown just to be a clown. There's no way, Pat, as much ball as you know, and I know that you know ball, there is no way you're telling me that there is a better coach, especially Dan Campbell, in the NFC North than what Ben Johnson is and what he was last year. I would almost give you, I would say if you would have said Kevin O'Connell, I might have listened to that argument. Because I do like me some Kevin O'Connell. I think that he's a great coach. He does a lot with quarterbacks who, like J.J. McCarthy. But I don't, like, you're crazy if you think Dan Campbell's a better coach and a better offensive mind. Or, I mean, he's not really an offensive mind. But if you think that he's a better head coach than Ben Johnson, I think you're crazy.
0: He is. He is a better coach because the Lions, not this past year, 2 years ago, half the entire starting defense was out for like 75% of the year. They didn't just make the playoffs. They went 15-2.
19: Because who was their offensive coordinator?
0: Doesn't matter. Yes, Ben Johnson was a great offensive coordinator. And in year one, he proved to be a pretty darn good head coach. I'll give you that.
19: And how did Dan Campbell do without him?
0: What he did in 1 year versus what Dan Campbell has done for the Detroit Lions. He's a better head coach? No. No way. And I was going to give you a 50-50 on Kevin O'Connell. O'Connell's a better coach than him, too. So, yeah, he's the third best coach in the division. And you know I love the Packers. Stop. I'll put him ahead of LaFleur. I'll give you that.
19: You're out of your mind. You are out of your damn mind, like always. All right, let's get to another one.
0: The guy had one decent year as the head coach. Dan Campbell went 15-2. And he turned around the Lions, who were terrible.
19: Because Ben Johnson took that offense to another level, Pat. That offense was on a different level with Ben Johnson. That's why they went 15-2.
0: I don't know if it's just me or if are we having some technical difficulty. All right, never mind. My whole screen froze for a hot second there, so that might have been me.
19: Might have been.
20: I think we're all good.
0: Kenny? Anyway. Kenny, what do you... Ben Johnson, who would you rather have?
20: Oh, easily Ben Johnson. I mean, I'm a Bears fan, and I'm actually a big Dan Campbell guy, but I mean, come on. Everything Brandon said about the offense with, and I know the Lions offense was actually really good last year. It was his top five offense still, but I think it's some of the nuances that Ben Johnson brings. Dan Campbell's a really good motivational leader, but Ben Johnson is both the motivational leader and great offensive mind. He's a better head coach. I think he's the fourth best coach in the NFL. I think the other three that are better than him, or I say four, I'll still give the credit to Andy Reid because he's got the, I guess, Lifetime Achievement Award, but the other three are in the NFC West: McDonald, Shanahan, McVay. Ben Johnson, I think, is the fourth best coach in the NFL.
0: I'm glad, Kenny, that you mentioned the Lions had a top five offense this year. But despite the offensive line being the one riddled with injuries this season, because you know they literally demoted the offensive coordinator. You know who's calling plays for the back half of the year this year? Dan Campbell. Lions had a top five offense. Dan Campbell basically started calling plays for the first time in his life in the middle of the season, and they still put up more yards per game than the Chicago Bears, still scored more points per game than the Chicago Bears. So if not for the defense being critically ravaged by injuries again, they would have been in the playoffs.
19: Hey, did they win more games than the Chicago Bears? No. Okay, let's go. Let's move on. All right. Ready for the next one, Pat?
0: Yes.
19: The New York Knicks will not win another title with this core. Hot or cold?
0: Jeez. Can I go back to Spain? Can I go back? Can I go back on vacation? The first two things I got to deal with, you guys, you know, humping each other over the Bears and now this. And then the Knicks win a title. I can't even get a break from you. I didn't even get a week to gloat and rub it in. And the first question you ask me, the first hot or cold you do is the New York Knicks will not win another title with this core. You are insufferable. You are insufferable. You couldn't even let me enjoy a Knicks title on the first show back together that you have to do that. I'm going to go cold. The New York Knicks will win another title, and maybe that will shut you up. Or, you know, then it'll be the New York Knicks will never compare to Michael Jordan's Bulls of the 90s. You're just going to keep moving the goalposts. So no, cold. This team, are they the same age as the Thunder's core? No, they're a bit older, right? They have the average age now of all these Brunson, Cat, Bridges, Hart, and Towns. They're like, you know, average age 29, 30. But why not? They ran it back and added Mike Brown as the head coach, and they went on one of the most dominant runs in playoff history. Who's standing in their way in the East next year? The Celtics are talking about trading Jaylen Brown. He might not be on the team by the end of this week. The Miami Heat just added Giannis, and they traded away everybody else. Halliburton, and I'm not making a joke. Like, I'm being dead serious, though. Like, Halliburton's got shingles. The dude looks like he's 50 pounds overweight. You're going to assume here that Indiana's just going to be back next year because Halliburton's back? I think that's a sham. I think the Knicks would have beaten the Pistons. The Cavs are a joke. Nobody in the East is touching the Knicks. So they're going to be back in the finals again next year, Combs, and I'll take them against the Spurs or the Thunder or wherever else they play.
19: Kenny?
20: Yeah, we're going to continue to make Pat upset here because, yeah, I don't think I'm hot on this. I don't think the Knicks are going to win a title. They had their run. You know, they went through a weak Eastern Conference, then they got a young Spurs team who had never been there before, and they got the job done. I'll give it to them. It was a perfect year for them to do it. They had dealing with some heartbreaking losses in years prior. They were a veteran team. I just don't trust. I think Brunson's at best the sixth or seventh best player in the NBA. That's fine. And I think the core players showed that they can step up in the playoffs finally. I just don't expect it to happen again because I think the NBA is just going to continue to get stronger. And some of these younger teams, especially the San Antonio Spurs, are going to get more and more experience and just be better than the Knicks. But we'll see.
19: Yeah, and the Western Conference is just better than the Eastern Conference, too, right now. When you look at OKC and San Antonio, those two teams aren't going anywhere anytime soon. And look, the congrats to the Knicks. They had a great run. I mean, that 12-2, it's an all-time run. Absolutely 110%. I'll give you your flowers, your kudos. It's not my fault you went on vacation for a week and a half after they won the title and you didn't get to gloat about it. That's not my fault that you went to Spain and you couldn't celebrate your Knicks. That's your fault. So now we're a week and a half removed, and this core is never winning another title. They're never going to have to go through a run and all of the luck that they had in that Eastern Conference to face the most overrated number one seed we've ever seen in that Detroit Pistons. They're not going to have the freaking Atlanta Hawks coming back at them again. Like, this team, they had a great run. It was fun. Good for them. They took advantage. They won a title. Congrats. Glad you got to, enjoy it in Spain. It's not happening again.
0: I mean, I don't like, so you wanted them to play the Celtics, who couldn't even beat the Sixers, who couldn't close out a 3-1 lead against the Sixers. The Knicks sweep the Sixers, and all of a sudden, it's the Sixers are terrible. You wanted the Knicks to play the Pistons, who, again, were down 3-1 against the Magic and couldn't beat the Cavs. And then when the Knicks embarrassed the Cavs, it's the Eastern Conference is weak. But
19: it is.
0: They beat the Spurs. They beat the Spurs in five. They beat the Spurs in five, who beat the Thunder. The Nuggets couldn't get out of the first round. The Lakers were a flawed team. Who did you want them? Who did you want them to play?
19: Pat, this isn't about this run. This is the hot or cold wasn't, hey, was this not a good run? This was a terrible run for the Knicks. The hot or cold,
0: you're
19: was,
0: making
19: will
0: arguments
19: they win another
0: because
19: one?
0: Of the run
19: and
0: this
19: the answer
0: year.
19: Is no. They're not going to win another one, Pat.
20: Well, analytically,
19: you're what, 35? So you'll be 94 by the time they win another one. Another 58 years.
0: Kenny, what'd you say?
20: Analytically, they have zero.
0: That's right, because analytically, the Cavs were up in that series, and the Spurs, they were the better team. After every game they lost, they were the better team. They were up every game. They should have won every game. Well, yeah. All I know is the Knicks had a parade in the Canyon of Heroes on Thursday, and they're going to have a banner that says NBA Champions, and they'll have the Larry O'Brien Trophy. So
19: they just won't have one in 2027, 2028, or 2029, or 2030. That's all fine. It'll just be the 2026.
0: Okay. And like I said, when they do, and they win another title next year, it'll probably be about, then you'll move the goalposts and just say, well, the Knicks are not a dynasty like the Chicago Bulls were. That's what you're going to hang on to.
19: Well, first of all, they'll never be the dynasty the Chicago Bulls were. But if they win another one, I'll admit I was wrong.
0: Only when they win another one. Okay.
19: I said if they win another one, not when.
0: Yeah.
19: Because... yeah, it's not one.
0: But I'm glad them winning a title couldn't, can't get you to admit you were wrong.
19: I didn't say I was. This team was good. They had a great
0: say
19: run.
0: I want you to say it. I want you to say I was wrong.
19: I was wrong about the Knicks winning the title. Yes, I was wrong about the Knicks winning the title because I picked the Spurs to win the title in freaking September.
0: Thank you. 310-840-4910. We'll take a short break. We've got some phone calls that we got to get to. If you're there, hang patiently. We'll get to you as soon as we come back. You can text as well, 310-840-4910. We'll get your World Cup update and NBA draft update as it is wrapping up round two of the NBA draft. And we'll get you some baseball scores before the night is done as well. I'm Pat Boyle. 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
0: All right, welcome on back. BetMGM Tonight, Westwood One Sports. I'm Pat Boyle. Number to join the show, 310-840-4910. That's 310-840-4910. We've got a bunch of phone callers. Let's get right to your calls. Bert is next up in Baltimore on BetMGM tonight. Bert is on line one. What's going on, Bert?
5: Welcome back, Pat. Thank God you are back. You know what these guys did while you were gone? They took a caller vote to see if they should give you a one-week moratorium when you came back. Me and your guy Ross were the only ones that called in and said, yeah, give them the week.
0: I appreciate that, Bert. Thanks, man. What else you got?
5: Do you remember my call right before you left when I said the whole world is about to learn who the best player in the NBA is right now, and it ain't Wemby?
0: Yes.
5: Ask your boy Combs if he's right about Wemby, since he doesn't want to admit whether he's wrong or not. He's done everything that no one's seen before, like gas out after 28 minutes every game.
0: That's right, Bert. Keep bringing the haymakers, Bert.
5: Oh, yeah. Well, hey, this one's going to start out like a haymaker, and then I'll hang up, but I promise it's not. When you first took over at night, I get off work real late in finance, working West Coast hours, and you would wake me up with your hey-os, and I remember thinking, who in the heck is this guy, and why is he screaming? I've become so addicted to your broadcasting style that when Gabe was in for you last week, I literally had to double check the channel. It sounded like he was broadcasting from a morgue. I'm like, this can't be Westwood One Sports. I got to be on the wrong station. So I'm super glad you're back, brother. I missed you.
0: Well, Bert, I appreciate that. I'm sure Gabe did a fine show. I am a lunatic. I do go nuts. And so, yes, I'm passionate. I guess that's probably not for everybody. And like Bert said, when he first listened, he goes, who the hell is this guy and why is he screaming at me? But, I mean, look, I get excited. I'm excited about sports. I'm passionate. I don't pull any punches on my opinions. And I try to tell it like it is. So, Bert, I appreciate the kind words. I appreciate the compliments, man. Thank you very much. And thank you for reminding me just how wrong Combs was about Wemby and about the Knicks and about that NBA Finals. Ah, feels good. I feel like I'm reliving the games now in my head as you were going through that call. Now, nobody's ever seen what Wemby can do. What, like gas out after 28 minutes? Oh, yeah. See, that one hit like... That was like a good hit right there that Bert just gave me. That was like one of these. That was what that phone call was from Bert. Oh, that was the good stuff. All right, let's keep going here. 310-840-4910. Lamar is next up in Miami on BetMGM tonight. Lamar is on line two. What's up, Lamar?
6: Hey, what's going on? Before you congratulate the caller before me, I agree with Combs, man. You guys remind me of the Indiana football team. You got one. You won't see another for another 50 years. Phil, congratulations, though. I give you guys on doing it. But realistically, yeah, you guys are not going back for a long time. So you got to relish this moment, enjoy it. But now it's time to move on. Because like you said, you was gone for like a week. You missed your window to celebrate nationally. So technically, that is your fault. But again, congratulations. But it's not going to happen again. I'm sorry. Like, you're not going to see it again. But congratulations, though.
0: Well, tell me why. Give me one, Lamar. I'm all for people hating, and that's fine. I'm a hater myself in many ways.
6: Give me one good reason. Because, like he said, like, people just gained experience. Like, when we lost, okay, cool. But they're going to get better. Okay, see, it's only going to get better. Like, you guys, I feel like, y'all just hit it the right moment. It was your time. It was destiny was on your side. Congratulations. But it's just not going to happen again. Like he said, like, people are just getting better. They're not going to get weaker. They're only going to get better. So you think the next time that they see Wemby or whoever, that they're not going to be ready for Jalen Brunson? I mean, he can score all the points in the world, but I just don't think that the rest of his team is going to be able to step up again like they did this time. That's just my opinion. Could be wrong. Now, if it happens, we'll call the show back and I'll apologize, but I just don't see it.
0: Okay. All right, Lamar, I appreciate the call. I appreciate it. So a couple of people, the Knicks won a title that people said they wouldn't win, that they had no chance against the Spurs, that Wemby was going to dominate, and that was going to be one-way traffic, and now that the Knicks win, it was, oh, well, they're not going to win another. All right, we were dead wrong. You might have won one. You're not going to win another. I mean, come on, man. You said I missed my window to celebrate. You sure as hell didn't miss your window to hate. You and all the other Knicks haters, you guys haven't missed that window. I was gone for a week and a half. And Combs throws a little stick of dynamite in the mix, and now everybody, oh, yeah, well, I agree. The Knicks aren't going to win another one. Why is that? Just because we've gone, what, 8 years now without a back-to-back repeat champion since the Golden State Warriors? Again, I will ask, who is stopping the Knicks in the East? Nobody. Nobody's stopping the Knicks in the East. So what? Because Wemby got a year of experience under his belt that now he's going to complete his prophecy. He's going to turn into Thanos. That he's not going to get shut down by Karl Anthony Towns and Mitchell Robinson. That Stephon Castle's not going to turn the ball over left and right. Who's to say the Knicks won't get even better? Who's to say that? Who's to say that year one under Mike Brown was only the beginning of unlocking the full potential that this team has, and that another year under Mike Brown, this team's going to take a step to a level not seen in the last decade? And again, I'll ask, who is stopping the Knicks in the East? Because a year ago, I was in the same mindset. Oh, well, the Thunder, they're only getting better. This team is still super young. Their average age is like 25. No one's going to stop them. And then Wemby and the Spurs did. Now, injuries played a factor. And have injuries played a factor in most postseasons for the last, I don't know, the entirety of the NBA? Yes, they do. One way or another, they always do. They always do. The Knicks didn't really have to deal with them this year. Neither did the Spurs. They were healthy. They played great. I mean, the Knicks were probably going to crush the Cavs and the Sixers, even if they had a little injury here or there. I mean, OG Anunoby did actually miss some games with a hamstring strain, so it's not like I could say the Knicks were fully, completely healthy. And even then, they went 16-3. Including 15, winning 15 of the final 16 games. And people are still calling up this show and finding ways to negate the Knicks title. Okay. That's fine. 310-840-4910. Mike is next up in Maryland on BetMGM tonight. What's going on, Mike? How you doing, man?
7: Man, I am doing really well right now. I'm doing really well. I want to tell you, I'm from Maryland. Technically, specifically Odenton, Maryland. I know nobody knows where that's at, but that's okay. I'm going to put them on the map. But if you can tell from my accent, I am from New York, all right? And I'm going to tell the world something right now. As Busta Rhymes says, I am on my New York-ish. Everybody talking about, oh, the Spurs, and they're going to be better. How about maybe the Knicks just didn't play to the capacity they needed to play in those finals, and they still beat them? All right, how about your Wemby maybe just doesn't have any heart? I'm sorry, not Wemby. I said his name wrong. Wemby. How about Wemby just doesn't have any heart? How about the Knicks, who everybody talks about, how I can't remember the woman's name right now. I just had a name in my head who talks about Jalen Brunson isn't a 1A player. How about this team Becky that Hammond. Everybody says should not win? Thank you, Becky Hammond. How about this team everybody says should not win came and smacked your teams? How about they beat the Spurs in the NBA Cup and they beat them again? So I'm not trying to hear it. The whole world, all of the United States, I know y'all hate New York. And honestly, you have good reason to hate New York. But we are on our New York-ish. We are wearing our Yankees hats our orange and blue and our Tim's all through the summertime, all up at least until October. You're probably going to hear it until next June, May time frame. All right? So y'all need to put some respect down on our name. I'm not trying to hear nothing. We are the champions. Sing the song. Play it a few times. Get used to it. Even if we don't repeat, we're going to be a threat to your teams because what my man Leon Rose and World Wide West just proved is that you don't need a quote-unquote 1A player, which Jalen Brunson is. You don't need the star player. What you need is a team that knows how to play team sport. Because when you have your boy Wimpy, who you're paying all this money to, and he folds, the team is folding with him. The Knicks always had somebody else to step up. All right? And what they're showing you is what true team ball is. So everybody else, y'all can kill that noise as you say in New York.
0: Bang. I feel like we need Mike Breen to just come out right now and hit a double bang. Bang! Bang! What a call from Mike in Maryland. Mike, good stuff, brother.
7: That's what I'm saying.
0: Good stuff, man. Man, we are on our New York-ish right now to be radio-friendly and radio-safe. I appreciate you, Mike. Thanks for making the call, bro. Tim's all summer. Orange and blue. Orange and blue skies. The parade might be over, but the party's going to last all summer. It's going to last all summer. And like the mayor of New York City said, when the Spurs were up by 20 points in the fourth quarter in game four, they had a 99.6% chance of winning. And that 0.4% chance is when we go to work. It's when the New York Knicks went to work. It's when Brunson went to work. I'll never forget that game. I'll never forget that comeback. I'll never forget this season. But specifically that game four is when they broke the Spurs back. When they broke Wemby. And they broke Mitch Johnson. It looked like he had never coached before in that game. The Spurs, shaking in their boots inside Madison Square Garden, thought they had this series 2-2 going back to San Antonio. And Jalen Brunson and the Knicks pulled off one of the greatest comeback I've ever seen in my lifetime. And so Mike in Maryland is right. Keep the Knicks haters, keep hating all you want, but you're going to have to hear about it till October. And until if and when the New York Knicks get eliminated next year, you're going to keep hearing about it until then, until May, until June. And if the Knicks win it again next year, oh, baby, watch out. Watch out. Watch out. 310-840-4910. All right, Mike in Maryland got me. I was like, all right, I'm on vacation for a week and a half, but like, can I really come back and just pick right back up off where I left talking about the Knicks? Yeah, I guess I can. I guess I can. When the Knicks went on one of the most dominant runs to a title that the sport has ever seen. So we'll finish up with your phone calls when we come back. I'm sure we'll have some more doubters, some more haters, but if you want to get in on the conversation, 310-840-4910. And if we have time, I've got my thoughts on the Giannis trade, or maybe they're better off saved for tomorrow, because I got plenty of ammo left in the clip for the rest of this week and the rest of this summer and the rest of time. You can hit me up on Twitter as well at PapaWheel44. We'll finish with your phone calls when we come back. We'll get your World Cup update. Last final thoughts on the NBA draft wrapping up. 310-840-4910. I'm Pat Boyle. 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
8: South Beach is going Greek.
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8: 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Can Giannis restore Heat culture and put Miami back in the title picture? 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
1: 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Quick World Cup update. Mexico leads Czech Republic 2-0. How about Mexico? Undefeated in the group stage. They're going to win all three games. And they are going to play. I think they're going to play. We probably won't know who they're going to play for probably till just about before the knockout stage begins. Yeah, Mexico could play any of five different third place finishing teams. So just incredible. Now, Mexico, another team, kind of like Team USA, that always is hyped up and always is ranked in the top 20 in FIFA, and then they either get knocked out in the group stage or they get knocked out in the first round of the knockout. So, look, this Mexico team looks tremendous. Their defense is incredible. Incredible. And then in the other game, pretty stunning development. South Africa leads South Korea 1-0. So if this result holds, South Africa is going to finish in second in the group. And they'll play Canada. You'll have Canada versus South Africa in the round of 32, which Canada is probably going to be favored in that match. And then you'll have South Korea, who will finish third, and they'll be in

0: they'll be in decent position to move on as one of the eight best third place teams. But again, this is the first day of the last games of the group stage. So South Korea, if they lose this game to South Africa, they're going to have to be waiting the next four days here to hopefully make it as a third place finishing team. So that's a pretty stunning result there. If South Africa can hold on for another 5 minutes. Let's see. Got some other news to get before we finish up with some phone calls. Dave Burkett of the Detroit Free Press, 36 minutes ago. This is legit. I mean, it's a legit tweet. So I'm gonna assume this is a legit story developing here. Dave Burkett tweeted out, Lions corner Terrion Arnold has been arrested and is facing multiple felony charges, which carry a potential sentence of up to life in prison. Wow. And that the Florida State Attorney's Office plans to file charges in connection with a February robbery and kidnapping in Tampa involving some of his associates. Two defendants in the case pleaded guilty today and agreed to testify truthfully for the state in future proceedings. And then in a statement through his PR rep, this is 5 minutes ago, Terrion Arnold categorically denies any involvement in the matter, but he voluntarily surrendered to a warrant. Wow, so that's a big story. That's a big story. All right, let's get to your phone calls to finish off. 310-840-4910. I'll ask that you keep it till about 30 seconds here because we got about 2 minutes left of the show when I get to both of these callers. Let's go Tony in Miami, who's next up on BetMGM tonight. Tony, what's going on, man? How are you?
1: Hey, I'm doing good, Pat. Thanks for asking. Well, I'm just going to, you know, come right out and say it. You mentioned what team can beat the Knicks. I mean, what team has beaten the Knicks every time we pretty much face you guys in the playoffs? It's the Heat. You know, Giannis, I mean, you guys have to prove that you guys can beat us in the playoffs because, I mean, you guys didn't face Boston. You did face us. I mean, you guys kind of, like, cruised to the finals, you know? So,
0: Tony, I appreciate the call, but how about the Miami Heat get out of the play-in tournament before you actually start talking? Because you got Giannis, or Giannis, as you called him. You got Giannis. And you basically traded away the entire rest of the team. So, like, where's the depth coming from the Miami Heat? All right. I appreciate the call, though. Look, I mean, that's a Heat fan. They've owned the Knicks the last couple of times they played them. I guess I got to let you hold that. But you haven't won an NBA title since LeBron brought you one. And you've lost in both the finals you appeared in the last couple of times. All right, really quickly, you got to keep it real quick. 20 seconds. Danny in Florida. Next up on BetMGM tonight. Danny, you got about 20 seconds. Go ahead.
2: Yeah, thank you. I'm not a Knicks fan, but I'm from New York. I'm a first-time caller, but what I wanted to say about this team, they played as a team, just like your earlier caller said. Excellent play. None of them elevated themselves. They were all humble. But what really touched me was when Wemby was, like your one caller said, Wimpy was pointing to his head trying to get
0: Danny,
2: into...
0: Danny, we got to let you go, brother. I'm sorry. I said 20 seconds. I wasn't kidding. We got to go. That's the end of the show. We'll be back tomorrow. Thanks to everybody working on the show. Can't wait to be back at 6 p.m. Eastern on BetMGM tonight.
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0: Sports Night. Here's Josh Graham and Linnell Willingham.
1: That's Linnell Willingham. He's the youngest in charge. I'm merely Josh Graham. And the 2026 NBA draft is officially in the books. And yet, it seems the entire basketball world has already turned the page to talk about free agency and rumors and all these things. So let's start with a message to the association. Dear NBA Commissioner Adam Silver and the league's TV partners, the draft should be treated as a much bigger deal than this. And frankly, the current state of the draft's product itself has made it abundantly clear that the NBA needs to have more respect for its basketball fans. Whoever is in charge of the TV broadcast might not understand basketball, or at least how basketball fans speak. Linnell, since when did it become such a no-no to, God forbid, criticize a draft choice or disagree with a pick?
2: So when you said that earlier, as we were getting ready for the show, you kind of saw like this light bulb go off in my mind. Because I'll be honest, at first I thought you were being a little nitpicky with this. But when I think about the actual evaluation and the analysis that we get on the broadcast, now I can't speak to last night's analysis in particular because of where I was at consuming the draft. I didn't get to hear, you know, legs and all those guys that were on the desk. But I know in previous years, this has been something that has been a major talking point and a complaint for a lot of people. I'll say this. I think you're spot on in terms of I don't think I've ever, even when the Wizards chose John Vesely, that clip is circulating right now when they were supposed to take Kawhi Leonard and they're talking about it. I think it's Jay Billis saying, yeah, I heard the Wizards are really interested in Kawhi. And then it's John Vesely getting selected and people are like, who? And he's making out with his girlfriend in a sloppy ass way. It was disgusting. But even that pick years ago was not criticized in real time. And I just think you're right in terms of we don't get a whole lot of astute analysis. But Denton brought up a point earlier too that I thought was really interesting in terms of why maybe we're not getting the analysis that we crave as basketball fans. When you've only got 5 minutes on the clock to get it done, it's kind of hard to provide that astute analysis to me.
1: Well, if you only have
2: a little bit,
1: a few minutes, because you decide to fill the time that is otherwise aligned for basketball content with the lifestyle version of the draft where prospects and their parents are being interviewed in the post-selection process and asked the same question over, how are you feeling? That is what should be time allotted.
2: So
1: to
2: what do you
1: break down the basketball
2: pick. What would you prefer? Because I think we're kind of on the same page with this, where I agree that the NBA, in terms of its production quality with the draft and the analysis, so on and so forth, it's nothing compared to the National Football League. Can't
1: well,
2: hold
1: even in the
2: draft.
1: NFL, even in the NFL, to be fair to the NBA, the closest thing to criticism we got in round one from one of the broadcasts was Nick Saban on a hot mic saying the Cowboys reached on that UCF edge, and then when he was asked about it on the broadcast, said, oh yeah, this guy's got traits, and we like this, and we like that. Didn't want to go there. Now, there is criticism. We saw it with Ty Simpson when the LA Rams took him 13th overall. Nothing close to that when Braden Burries is on the board, and yet Moretz Johnson, one of Dusty May's boys, goes 9th overall. It's not even a discussion whether or not they're choosing the best basketball player at that moment. Instead, no, we need to ask how Moretz Johnson is feeling rather than talking. There is such a wide gulf between what is being presented by the league and also its TV partners and how basketball fans talk. Because the way basketball fans talk,
2: I agree
1: it's simple. Do you like the pick or do you not like the pick? Sometimes you're not going to like the pick. Explain why. Be willing to do that. It's not raining on the parade of this guy, these players' dreams to say you don't like the pick. Those guys are perfectly happy making generational wealth tonight. If somebody says they don't like the pick, it's fine. And secondly, to reaffirm this point, Linnell, did you notice? like one thing that became a staple with NBA draft broadcast, player comps. We don't even get player comps anymore because probably the analysts have become self-conscious about it and don't like it when it doesn't go well. You get the screenshots where you said, well, this guy reminded us a lot of this all-star and he didn't pan out. So we don't even get that so much anymore. But here's the thing. Do you know who likes comps? Fans. Basketball fans who watch these broadcasts.
2: But I'll say this, though. What I think you're underscoring is there is a market for the storytelling. What I think the NBA is failing to do, Josh, they're failing to strike that proper balance of both. Because I think both can exist within the space where you can spend part of the, you know, broadcast or part of the evaluation of the pick, post-pick, you know, talking about the fit, talking about, you know, what he was as a collegiate player, strengths and weaknesses. Do you like the pick? And we can storytell. Like, I think there's room
1: you,
2: for
1: you
2: both.
1: Want to know the fix? Here's the fix. Right here. How about night one is just the lottery? Rather than do the first 30 picks.
2: And then
1: how about
2: break it
1: night
2: up?
1: One? Night one is the lottery, and then the rest of the
2: That's
1: draft
2: a fascinating
1: is night
2: thought, honestly.
1: So that way, night two isn't just the second round picks with players that are never going to see the floor. It's the rest of the first round, and then you get round two. You do that and just have night one be the lottery. What makes the NBA different than the NFL draft? You have the lottery, and people care about the lottery. And remember who goes in the lottery. So just have night one be the lottery and do that. Or if you want to make it a three-night event like the NFL has, have night two be the rest of the first round and then night three be the second round. Just, again, there should be time to talk about the basketball. And now let's get to the most glaring sign of disrespect. The hats. Yes, the hats. It was bad enough that these are the photos and videos that these players will have for the rest of their life, and the league's just willingly letting these guys wear the wrong hat. But from a more practical perspective, Linnell, it sours the TV product anytime you watch it. Like, honestly, it was a great, great first round, a great lottery. Namely because there wasn't one trade that happened in the lottery. We only got one guy put on the wrong hat because it was the Giannis trade, and you had Nate Ament stepping on stage with the number 13 pick. We also knew who all the players were. There weren't international guys really in the top 20. They were all college basketball players. You didn't have any alternative path players, so you had vested interest. You watched these guys in the tournament. But then once you got past the lottery, and we're sitting there waiting to figure out where Abuka Okori from Stanford's playing, and no one on the set knows, and then he's putting on an OKC hat that was actually moved to Memphis, but wait, is being rerouted to Detroit. That's just not good
2: for
1: anybody.
2: But Josh,
1: that's
2: my thing with that
1: issue.
2: My thing with that is, like, what are they supposed to do with that? Like,
1: start
2: these are
1: the
2: transactions.
1: Year.
2: Dude, but you're going to mess up. You're going to change the entire calendar around one event?
1: Yes.
2: That
1: yes.
2: doesn't make
1: well, no.
2: sense to do.
1: Well, no. Just why doesn't it make sense to just start the league year before the draft or have the draft later so that way you don't have this problem? Have some respect for the draft.
2: I don't think that's a lack of respect for the draft. I think they just
1: it's a lack
2: do
1: of
2: a
1: respect
2: better,
1: for the players.
2: They do a
1: you're
2: better job in terms of
1: on.
2: Problem solving because
1: it's
2: this
1: a lack
2: what's
1: of
2: happening
1: to the fans
2: is
1: too.
2: These transactions are happening in real time. Like they're not robots. Like it takes time to figure out. Hey, the terms of this deal has been agreed to, and it doesn't sync up with the player walking.
1: We do
2: on
1: that
2: the stage.
1: In the NFL all the time,
2: Josh. But their line of
1: Night
2: communication
1: of.
2: Is a lot quicker.
1: Here's a trade
2: for whatever
1: Boom.
2: Reason. Their line of communication is a lot quicker.
1: Well, here's what I'm saying. It's a sign of disrespect to the players making them wear the wrong hat. It's a sign of disrespect to the fans not knowing because you can fix it and you're not. And people have been complaining about it for years and years and years. It's disrespectful to the TV partner. It's disrespectful to the fans who have no idea what's happening. And it's disrespectful to the players. It's just so blatant. It's blatant. Fix it. Fix it. You can fix it. Fix it. IBM is met with difficult problems every single day, and these big businesses can't just throw their arms up and say, oh, it's too tough. Let's not figure it out. Fix it. And the fact
2: because
1: that they
2: I don't
1: shows you they don't care.
2: You think that's the biggest problem with the NBA draft? Though? Like,
1: no, but it's the most glaring and obvious, easy example to prove
2: the
1: point.
2: In the grand scheme of things, in terms of the NBA's problems and things that they want to throw resources at, how high is the draft on the totem pole is my point.
1: It's in – see, here's the thing.
2: It's a two-hour event.
1: About, you are hitting at the problem. the draft should feel bigger than it is. And what the reason the league's missing an opportunity here, because we talked about this in the context of college baseball before, how it's good for college baseball or for Major League Baseball. If college baseball is healthy, it's great for the NFL that college football is a healthy product, so that you don't have to spend one marketing dollar on Fernando Mendoza before he steps into your league and people know who this person is.
3: Back.
1: Healthy college basketball is good for the NBA and vice versa. The NBA has an issue that the NFL does not have that they should be looking to try to fix. And it's a splinter between college and NBA fans that shouldn't be there. When you ask a college football fan, hey, do you like the NFL? It's almost like a circle. The Venn diagram is a circle. It's like, yes, we like football. But for some reason, when it comes to the NBA and college basketball, you have the Venn diagram where it's like, oh, it's smaller in the middle, where people like the NBA but not college, and vice versa. And both sides deserve blame for this. The NBA trying to undercut college basketball by creating the G League and Ignite path that failed. College basketball deserves blame for not embracing the payment of players until 5 years ago. But it's an issue that needs to be fixed.
2: Why do you view the G League as the NBA trying to undercut college basketball?
1: No. G League Ignite path, where they created an alternative path for top high school prospects to go and forego college basketball. It ended up failing
2: because college once NIL isn't for was introduced. Everybody, though,
1: but that's
2: Josh.
1: Undercutting college basketball.
2: But it's not with any malicious intent. College isn't for everybody. It's just not.
1: Okay, why doesn't the NFL have an alternative path? Because they know it would undercut their partner, college football.
2: You don't have to go to college to play in the NFL.
1: You kind of do.
2: If you're good enough out of high school and decide that you want to play, we haven't seen it happen, but if you're good enough out of high school, you're viewed as a top high school prospect, and no one's done it, it'd be unprecedented, but if there's no rule saying that you can't.
1: There isn't a rule, but you kind of do. That's the point. There is really no other path. You kind of do. Go to the CFL.
2: If you're good enough, we've seen, you're going to get put on a roster. Bottom line.
1: Largely, the question is, why isn't the NBA draft a bigger deal? How come the NBA draft's going on, and yet we have people wanting to quickly move on to talking about rumors on July 1st rather than talking about the draft that's happening in this moment?
2: Because the NBA offseason is a mega machine, and the draft is just a part of it in terms of the big-time transactions that we're expecting to see here this offseason. And I disagree that the draft is not a big deal. Like, I think it's 110% a big deal. And basketball fans across the country last night, when the first round was happening, right, cared about this thing 100%. But now that it's night two and we're talking about second-round picks that maybe people didn't know, right, the interest level dies out a little bit. I understand that totally. I don't think there's a problem with it. I don't like this you trying to pit NBA against college basketball. I think that's like...
1: It has been pitted, though. It's not the same as college football in the NFL.
2: Why do you think that way, though?
1: Well, because we see what college football in the NFL is, and it's not the same for college basketball in the NBA, and it should be.
2: How is it different, though?
1: I just explained it. It's college football in the NFL.
2: Because the G League Ignite
1: exists? Like both.
2: It doesn't even exist anymore, though.
1: No. Talking about college basketball fans now. Talking about college basketball fans who don't like the NBA and NBA fans that don't like college basketball. Like this.
2: Do you think it has anything to do with the drastic difference in the product? The NFL and college football's product is a lot closer to one another. I think the college basketball product and the NBA product is totally different in terms of especially regular season basketball. In terms of the effort level. That's the one thing that I always give credit to college basketball for. Guys aren't out there mailing it in like you may catch. Like we always talk about a random January game, a random November game, I guess is a better example. You see guys mailing it in. That doesn't happen in college basketball. And I think that may be the reason why, you know, maybe a fan would prefer college to the NBA.
1: 310-840-4910. Why isn't the NBA draft a larger deal, or do you believe it is appropriately large? 310-840-4910. Transitioning to the largest NBA headline of the day, is Austin Reeves worth a max contract for the Lakers? That's next on Westwood One Sports Night.
2: Go to commercial.
0: The NFL has decided Brendan Sorsby will not be entering the league this season. The quarterback will now have to focus on next year's draft in a potentially loaded class, including Arch Manning and Dante Moore. Westwood One Sports.
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0: Josh Graham and Linnell Willingham.
1: Why isn't the NBA draft a bigger deal? 310-840-4910. That's Linnell Willingham. I'm Josh Graham. Maybe one of the answers to that, all the headlines we get out of the NBA, another exclusive NBA experience. You don't get this in any other sport. The 3 to 4 weeks that follow the season ending are arguably as interesting as the games that are played to decide the championship. The draft tonight and then the start of free agency next week. Austin Reeves signs to a max contract with the LA Lakers. Linnell, unless you think a player can be the second best player on a title team, you probably shouldn't give them the max. Now, before you cite past examples like Draymond Green or Rudy Gobert getting maxes before, that was before the second apron structure that was introduced in 2023. There's an added emphasis today on how you spend your money. But with Luka obviously being the bell cow, do you think Austin Reeves is good enough to be a number two for LA, an LA title contender?
2: Look, they're going to have to do a lot of work to improve between the margins, but more than likely, no, I don't believe he could be a co-star for Luka and then be a title contender within the Western Conference. I'm not even sure that he is worth a max contract, if I'm being frank, right? Like, Austin Reeves, I think, is a great story, but in terms of his best role, I think he's a number three at best on a championship team.
1: Do you agree with that appraisal then? That if you don't feel it's a second best team on a second best player on a title team, and you're on a team trying to win a championship, is an obvious qualifier, right, as well, that you should be giving a player a max contract?
2: I mean, you got to fill the salary cap somehow. It's the best way that they can fill the cap, is what I would say. Because, like, they got to fill the space.
1: But it's different now. Speaking, well, what about a few years from now? Because here's the issue, ultimately.
2: You make that move because you don't think you can get any of the other big fish that are available.
1: Right,
2: you don't
1: now.
2: Because
1: this is the thing. When you sign a guy to a max at a multi-year deal, the bottom line is the Lakers are once again acting like a mom-and-pop organization. By giving Austin Reeves the max, they're acting like a small-market team such as the Charlotte Hornets would. Small-market franchises would overpay a guy like Austin Reeves because they know they can't land a big fish in free agency. So you have to kind of roll the dice on those guys. But these are the LA Lakers. You're the biggest brand, and you have Luka Doncic. Like, you will always be able to land the top free agent. So limiting your capacity for the future doesn't make a ton of sense.
2: Free agency in the NBA doesn't exist anymore, man. Unless you have assets to trade for win-now players, you're not going to get some big fish in free agency. It doesn't work like that. The best guys do not hit the market. Sign-in trades is what we see happen. That the sign-in trade era has kind of eliminated free agency to an extent in terms of the top guys. I think what free agency has become is about the mid-level exception and guys like Chris Middleton and that'll be available to receive.
1: Well, that's
2: that.
1: Fine. So ultimately, you make the move in your words to fit because you have the cap space to do so. But the cap picture 2 years from now could look a lot different than the cap picture right now is, and in the first and second apron structure, and you're the LA Lakers, like, you want to give yourself maximum flexibility, and this doesn't seem like a move that gives you that. This seems like an unnecessary roll of the dice.
2: I think if you're the Lakers, I look at it from the perspective of what else were they supposed to do. But I get where you're coming from here, because I agree. Like, I don't think he is necessarily worth a max deal, but then I quickly ask myself, well, what else were they supposed to do? Talking about the LA Lakers, who else were they going to go out and get? What would be a better allocation of the cap space? Who is going to be the number two for Luka Doncic here? That's
1: the
2: question.
1: Who's going to be the next unhappy superstar? It's always a fun game.
2: But
1: the
2: Lakers
1: forecast.
2: Don't have anything that anyone wants. They don't have control of their picks in the future because of the Anthony Davis. And they traded ones away. Like, this is, I don't know, man. this is tough because I view the Lakers like a mom and pop shop. Like, they're not like a real organization to me. I think Rob Pelinka and company have done a terrible job, drafting, developing, and retaining talent. I think with, I'm getting gassy here, guys.
1: Are these hiccups?
2: It's the Powerade. Hiccups. It's a crazy case of the hiccups.
1: See,
2: it's
1: your Powerade team Powerade, I don't have, usually I have Gatorade Zero in the studio. Went to the Costco today, enjoyed a glizzy over there as well. And they told me that they were getting a shipment tonight of Gatorade Zero, but your boy didn't want to wait, so he's going to be hopped up on sugar tonight getting some regular Gatorade, but it's the 12-ounce bottles, not 20-ounce.
2: That looks, I was about to say it's small.
1: I just got big hands. No.
2: I don't think so.
1: But
2: I'll tell you, I don't think so. But no, like, I just look at the Lakers. They're stuck between a rock and a hard place here. You know what I keep talking about? You know what I keep referencing when it comes to the Lakers next offseason? The biggest storyline of this offseason that no one's talking about is the fact that Nikola Jokic has yet to sign a contract extension with the Denver Nuggets. And I know the relationship that Nikola Jokic and Luka Doncic have, so I wonder, like, is that something they would do? But here's the thing, though. To your point, do you have the cap space to do that? Or is Austin Reeves a part of a deal that gets you Nikola Jokic a year from now? Because I do think that's very much a thing. He's got to sign an extension at some point this summer, or that's going to get loud.
1: And we know who Austin Reeves is at this point. Even though he's only been in the league 4 years, he's 28, not 24.
2: Correct.
1: So what he's been is probably what you should expect moving forward. And we'll see. You're right about Rob Pelinka. And it is head-scratching because it is a new power structure that is there in Los Angeles, yet he still has a lot of power to do things such
2: as this. Has Spotrac been, taken off the face of the earth?
1: Who?
2: Spotrac, the contract
1: site.
2: Did I hear one of you say you were having trouble pulling it up? I'm trying to pull up Spotrac on this laptop.
1: Are you a Spotrac guy? By the way, Dittenday is the producer of this program. Being rude, should introduce him. Also introduce Mike, who's taking your calls at 310-840-4910. Spotrac, D-Day, what do you think?
3: Yeah, I don't know what's going on. I was trying to look at a Kawhi contract like an hour ago, and it just was not helping me out at all.
2: I love
1: that. We get to some big NBA notes for today. Some round two. Let's keep it with the draft real quickly. We didn't talk about what's happened in the draft tonight. Beef Stew Isaiah Stewart traded from the Pistons to the Memphis Grizzlies because that's who you want putting an arm around Cam Boozer and telling him the right way to go about it. Hey, listen here, man. Maybe rather than getting your orbital bone broken, you could start breaking some orbital bones. How about that?
2: Yeah, I actually I like the fit. I do. He feels like Memphis. He's got the grit and grind.
1: Grind City's back.
2: All of that. Yeah, Grind City's back with him, right? The Grizzlies are more interesting from the standpoint of what happens with Ja Morant. I think Cam Boozer's got a good chance as anybody that was drafted in round one to win Rookie of the Year because I think the shot attempts will be there. I do. If you look at what he did last year at, 14 shots per game, shooting a little over 50%, with this team, I would assume that shot diet increases a little bit, and you're shooting closer to 20 shots per night, and I think I'm intrigued to see what he does with that type of offensive runway.
1: The three NBA Rookie of the Year odds, and we'll get to this in Graham's Gambling later because I got some bets on that already.
2: There we go.
1: That I'm thinking about. I'm looking at Caleb Wilson. I'm thinking of Cam Boozer. Or not Cam Boozer, Darren Peterson, and I'm thinking of Darius Acuff. Those are the three that...
2: Yeah, I like Acuff. I think last night I mentioned Acuff. I mentioned Acuff, who I literally just blanked on who we were just talking about 30 seconds or 10 seconds ago.
1: Cam Boozer?
2: Boozer, Acuff, and Okori.
1: Ooh, Abuka Okori.
2: Can I tell you why about Okori real quick? I think he's going to have the opportunity. The ball will be in his hands. What was the biggest issue that Detroit had? They didn't have another offensive initiator. I think he is that.
1: The big faller of the night, was North Carolina 7-footer Henry Vessar. He was seen as a late first-rounder. Instead, he goes 52nd overall to Atlanta. Some are saying, oh, he made a poor decision not going back to North Carolina. Listen, his coach got fired. He was ready to be a pro. He didn't want to play for a third different school in 3 years. Understood why he went pro. A fun fact about Henry Vessar, his fiance is the daughter of the Houston Astros third base coach. So, big getting into baseball, Henry Vessar. And I think he's from Estonia. So, his family that watches is in the middle of the night quite a bit. Anything else stand out to you from round two of the NBA draft?
2: So what I will say about round two, for certain teams over the past couple of years, feels like every year there's a guy from round two that comes in and is able to make an impact. You've been asked talking about Braden Smith. I think that's fascinating to see where.
1: What a great story that is.
2: You know,
1: an Indiana kid, undersized, goes to Purdue, breaks the assist record in college, and then is playing for the Indiana Pacers. That is Hoosiers-like stuff, to use another Indiana movie example. That's what that is. And I think that's a guy that can play minutes. Just rely, type of guy you want to have in your building, type of guy to take in the second round. The other one that I'd circle is Dylan Mitchell from St. John's, who was really good in the tournament, and he goes to the Boston Celtics. Just somebody, they tend to do a really good job, Boston, with late first-rounders, second-round guys. Obviously, Peyton Pritchard was a great success story. Who was the guy out of Virginia that turned out to be pretty good once he left Boston? Ty Jerome, they had in their building, and then he goes on to be a Cleveland Cavalier.
2: Brogdon?
1: No. Ty Jerome. I think that's the example. And Malcolm Brogdon. Oh, love that dude at Virginia, too, back in the day. Now you're firing me up.
2: I like
1: Virginia basketball.
2: I selfishly like the Wizards getting Okpara, getting them some real size in their
1: Rocky front court
2: as like a backup guy. I also, the Raptors have a culture that they're establishing. We have that annoying-ass dude that's in the chat that always is like super stupid. Constantly talks about the Raptors, and his Raptors do have a little bit of a culture. They drafted a guy that I think fits it really well. They ended up with Jaden Bradley. I think Jaden Bradley, you want to talk about point of attack defender, guy that can score. I think that's fascinating.
1: Let's go to Mr. Positive. First caller of the night. Let's make it a good one. 310-840-4910. Mr. Positive, what is your thought on the NBA draft?
4: Dynamic duo. Boom, shakalaka. Hey, real quick, I cannot use that with the king of all media, Stephen A. Smith. He reprimanded me. That's another story. Hey, it's being bandied about here in Detroit. Jaylen Brown is possibly butthurt with Boston. We're going to get rid of Jalen Duren and a couple of top draft picks. And don't be surprised if our GM is going to make a move for Jaylen Brown. You've heard it here first. From Mr. Boom Shakalaka, Mr. Positive. Everybody, go for your dreams. What say you, dynamic duo?
1: Bunnell?
2: Yeah, I just don't know if they have enough to entice Boston. I think Boston's stuck between a rock and a hard place, and they made a stupid choice once again, dangling Jaylen Brown for a star, and then you end up not getting the star. I thought it was a totally ridiculous decision on their behalf. Does Detroit have a package? Jalen Duren? That's the missing piece in Boston. I don't necessarily. And I take Brad Stevens as a smart cookie, right? I think they've made a lot of shrewd moves there, you know, since he's gotten to the top of the front office. Them mortgaging their future, because that's essentially to me what this is, especially when you look at the Giannis deal. In the short term, yeah, you would have been the best team in the East if you would have landed him. But long-term, you're breaking up your duo that I think has a chance to run the East for the next 7-8 years.
1: Like, a dynamic duo, if you will. That's Linnell Willingham. I'm Josh Graham. Coming up, why today might be the unofficial end of the NFL's most noteworthy offseason story. Keep it here on Westwood One Sports Night.
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0: The Washington Wizards made BYU's AJ DeBonza the number one pick in the NBA draft. Will DeBonza be the generational talent to bring a championship to the nation's capital for the first time in nearly 50 years? Westwood One Sports.
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0: is Westwood One Sports Night. Here's Josh Graham and Linnell Willingham.
1: Linnell Willingham's best or worst feature is that he, once he has an idea in his head, it's not going anywhere. Like the one time that D-Day compared Linnell to the comedian, what was it, Jeff Ross, and you spit your water out in a way that should be an internet
2: meme. Why the hell
1: would
2: you say that to me?
1: I mean, all over the place. You still bring that up even though it's been months later. And the other reoccurring bit is that despite the fact I wear which teams I root for very publicly, like I'm wearing a 2026 Stanley Cup champion Carolina Hurricanes hat. I'm heartbroken by what the Baltimore Orioles did earlier today. Those are my two teams. You are dead set convinced that I am like this secret Charlotte Hornet fan.
2: It's even not a secret, though. I don't think it's a secret. That's the thing. I think you're very open about it.
1: The show behind the show, before we get to the NFL, is that there are LaMelo Ball rumors afoot. And Denton Day and Linnell Willingham are constantly saying, yo, Josh is Charlotte Hornets. Oh, man. They about to move LaMelo Ball. Minnesota, Toronto. Linnell, you in?
2: What do you think, man? It's your Hornets. I'm like, if anyone has got
1: good. I'm not a LaMelo Ball guy. I am not a Hornet fan, but I am not a LaMelo Ball guy.
2: I don't think anyone.
1: And I don't think he makes sense culture-wise on that team. I think they got a bunch of serious basketball people.
2: What about
1: and I think
2: it,
1: like, he's not. Nah, I just don't think he's serious. I don't want him to be the best player. If you're trying to be good,
2: right,
1: that
2: Nick,
1: can't be
2: right.
1: your best player.
2: Why not? Why not?
1: Just explained it. Like, he's not.
2: Because he's
1: serious.
2: Not. But the basketball. Now, this was his first time around in the postseason. I don't think he played particularly well.
1: He wasn't in the postseason because he'd been in the play-in three times, actually, and he's lost all three times. Like,
2: That's fine.
1: That's kind of what you are if he's your best player. If he goes to a place where he doesn't have to be the best player, then it could be a very good fit. But in Charlotte, right now, he's the face of the franchise, and it's best for Charlotte if Brandon Miller and Con Knipple are the face of your team, not LaMelo Ball.
2: I don't know. I guess I agree with what you're saying. Do I see him as the best player on a championship team?
1: No.
2: Depends on what type of team you put around him is my thing. I think it's totally premature for you to have this super strong indictment on him at 24 years old, dog.
1: He's
2: 24. But he's 24, bro. He entered the league as a biscuit.
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2: Oddly, the story itself seemed out of bounds, seemed largely unnecessary, and the takeaway from the story is the wells dried up because most of it was rehash. The resources of the big bad New York Times was spent clearly for weeks, maybe months, two writers on the story, and all they could drudge up is we listened to Stu Gatz's podcast when Diana Russini was on a few times, and there wasn't much else new that we learned, which tells us that we probably got everything here and that the reaction has met its peak point and that people are going to move the hell on.
3: They tried to slam her in that article by rehashing these things. This was
2: hit piece.
3: The New York Times, which is her former employer, by the way. That's the added context to this that I think is fascinating.
2: Well, hold one second. Hold one second, player. You are 100% right, and you are pressing your finger on the pulse of why this story exists, why they're doing it. Oh, it's unnecessary. What's the purpose of it? This is the New York Times trying to make it clear, oh, The Athletic is just an off branch of the New York Times. The purpose of this story is it's performative. It's the New York Times trying to separate its brand from Russini's and, frankly, The Athletic. Because at many points of the story, they made sure to point out, oh, she wasn't permitted to go on Stu Gatz's podcast.
3: Right.
2: These are not the ethics of the New York Times.
3: But we feel this way
2: via our sources. And it's weird. They're citing like anonymous sources. You're talking about your company.
3: Josh, how many times have you had a guest on your show and they didn't go through their official publication to get on?
2: Ever.
3: It happens a lot. For them to act like
2: this
3: in the
2: is
3: article.
2: Sports.
3: Like, exactly. For them to, in that article, act like that's some massive thing. It set the tone for it. It perfectly underscored what the tone of this was. And I think we agree on that, that this is supposed to be a Diana Russini hit piece. But here's where I want to look at it from
2: Athletic hit piece.
3: An athletic
2: That's
3: hit
2: what it
3: piece
2: is.
3: As well. Yeah.
2: This is the New York Times saying, we had our own sports desk that they got rid of and then brought in The Athletic. And then look what happened when they hired their insider. And this is the New York Times staff clearly saying, they're not in our club. Don't associate them with us.
3: My thing, though, that's kind of frustrated me with this whole story, and I have been pretty adamant about this the entire time, and certain shows I've gotten pushback, others you all haven't, bothered, and I guess it wasn't worth your time. This idea that, there's this strict code of ethics with sports journalism is total BS. It is. 110%. It is a dog-eat-dog world. You do what you can to receive the information. That's it. I don't believe in ethics in sports journalism. This isn't the White House. We're not talking about a White House correspondent where, facts and integrity is super-duper important here. This is the NFL, which is lacks integrity as a whole, as an entity. They don't have any integrity as a sports league, period. What are we talking about here? You disagree? You think the NFL's got a bunch of integrity slapping and racism in the back of the end zone while Colin Kaepernick gets shunned for taking a knee, but they have integrity?
2: That there should be a line. Joke, there should be some lines when it comes to what you describe as journalistic ethics. I would say that it's hard to, for the same reasons, it would be fair to question the integrity of a sporting event to allow somebody to bet on sports within that league and continue doing so. That is an ethical
3: standard.
2: That's
3: a different sort of integrity.
2: If you are sleeping with the coach that you're supposed to be covering, that might impact how you...

0: Patriots special one teams of the 32 coach teams just on proposed your to the lead analyst from NBC Sports Boston. What's the difference?
1: Because
0: she's not an insider.
1: Yeah, I wanted to prove of that much either.
0: That's silly and stupid. Why does it matter is my point. What is it
1: impact? I just told you. It will probably impact the way she reports on the New England Patriots.
0: No, I think it's impacting what people are pissed at is she's breaking stories. See, do you see what's happening with the insider game? Ian Rappaport, Adam Schefter, they're all on the same team now. They're all under one umbrella, so they're joint reporting on stories. You're seeing me and Ian Rappaport broke. So this is what they're doing. ESPN's got Disney's got their group, and then there's Mr. Mm-hmm. Starbucks, Jordan Schultz, who they all hate because he was about to whoop Rap Sheet's ass at the damn combine, right? Like, it's a game being played. They don't like it because she's not a part of their clique. She's not. She's her own dominant force. As an independent insider, not an independent insider, but as an insider for the New York Times, she breaks news at the same rate that Adam Schefter and these other Bamas do. And they don't like that. That's why they're mad at how she's got to the top.
1: That
0: and
1: might I be true, but you also can't sleep with the coach you cover. Can't do it.
0: Dude, I go back to what I say about what Peter Schrager, Peter Schrager's not considered an insider though, but like, dog, he gets scoops and information because he's hanging out boozing with coaches on the island of Punta Cana. What's the difference between that and Rossini banging? I don't think it's any difference.
1: There are moral.
0: The problem is that they're married.
1: Like
0: that's the thing. They're married.
1: That's a huge.
0: Who gives a damn? Who cares?
1: I do.
0: Our president. Look at our president. Does it matter in the public office? Who cares?
1: It matters sometimes. It matters. Doesn't matter sometimes. Yeah,
0: I think it's silly, man. The whole
1: a lot of people. A lot of people don't like the person you just cited for that reason, and I wouldn't judge them for that. Wouldn't judge them for that whatsoever. I get it. Like, when you're married, you kind of understand it, and you might not like it. But the other thing is that insiders are largely very replaceable, and her career's probably finished because. They'll find
0: Fish
1: somebody
0: lore
1: else.
0: Guy, what the hell are you talking about? Who brought up racism, pal? Haven't brought up racism once in this situation. The bottom line is she is being unfairly treated. They're clicking up in the insider game. Do you pick up what I'm putting down with that? When I talk about the insider game, do you not see what I'm saying? This is a competitive sport, breaking news. All of the top insiders are on one team. This is being made a big deal because Diana is like almost an independent entity. She is She's as big of a newsbreaker as Shefty and Rappaport are. I don't know. I don't know.
1: 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At the completion of each draft, it's a contractual requirement almost to do winners and losers. And believe it or not, Linnell and I might have the same winner next.
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0: Here's Josh Graham and Linnell Willingham.
1: That's Linnell Willingham. I'm Josh Graham. And full disclosure, we were trying to figure out the best way to break down the NBA draft now that it's officially in the books. And where our brain first went to is, let's do winners and losers. And then we thought, you know, let's pinky up this deal. We're better than that. Let's try to recreate the wheel. Let's try to do that. And then the further we got, we just decided, you know, we got winners we like. We got losers we like. Sometimes you just want a Big Mac. Is it the most thoughtful thing that you can order, even on the fast food market? Maybe not. But sometimes you just want that number one, Linnell, and you don't want to think about it. Sometimes you just want to go to a movie and it's Sandler. Let's just throw it on. And it doesn't matter if there's anything thoughtful in it whatsoever. Just want to throw on Blended, and that's okay.
2: Full disclosure, tonight I had the most ridiculous dinner. It's been an interesting day for me. I'm dealing with a small personal challenge that I will overcome. And that's just part of life. Everyone goes through it. But as a result of that, I, for dinner, had a 5-piece chicken wing with fried rice, a steak and cheese combo. Now, the steak and cheese, I'm not going to eat probably until about 4 o'clock in the morning after I am done with the show here tonight. But, like, I did that because, damn it, sometimes you just do what you want to do. And what we want to do is give you winners and losers. Can I start the first winner? Can I do that?
1: Well, hold one sec. I'm starting to think, because I was up till about 1 Eastern listening to you yesterday.
2: Well, you're
1: starting to think that we have the same winner as the big winner of the NBA draft. Think that's possible. Where is your big winner?
2: My big winner, chicken dinner. When it comes to the 2026 NBA draft, ring-a-ding-ding-ding-ding-ding-ding-ding-ding-ding-ding-ding-ding-ding, you win.
1: Give us your winners. 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Let's fully embrace the bit. Winners and losers. 310-840-4910.
2: Milwaukee. Okay. I look at Milwaukee, and I know you were on their tail as well. I just, when you have a star that's disgruntled, that forces his way out of town, you normally don't end up with a team that's arguably better than the one that he was on initially and this is where we disagree, I know. I look at the Milwaukee Bucks, and remember, this is what's beautiful about this. Our pals at the DraftKings Sportsbook, they haven't dropped the odds yet for the NBA title next year, post-draft. But 7-10, frisky play-in team, I don't think they're below that. I don't think that's a pipe dream. I don't. You asked me
1: Who's
2: a question
1: their best
2: earlier.
1: Player? Who's
2: glad
1: their
2: you
1: best
2: asked.
1: Player?
2: So when you asked me earlier, I went, oh, Tyler Hero. But, like, when it comes, I know, that's not anything that's inspiring. I totally
1: understand. How did that go in Miami? And he wasn't even the best player there.
2: So here's what I would say. I think the sum of the parts, Josh. It's not just about Tyler Hero. It's the sum of the parts. And then look.
1: But these guys all played for Miami.
2: Khalil Ware did not play with Miles Turner, played with Bam Adebayo. So I guess that, yeah.
1: What are you doing?
2: They're better than what the Heat were, though. Braden Burry.
1: You don't have to do this, Liddell.
2: Braden Burry. Nate Amick, Kyle Kuzma, Ryan Rollins, Kevin Porter.
1: Okay. Here's why we can agree. Let's find some common ground rather than try to fester more division across our divided nation. Let's look at places that we have common ground. The Milwaukee Bucks are winners this week and in this draft because they made the best possible deal for Giannis. Yes, the team was wise to pursue this path rather than acquiring Jaylen Brown, because what happens if Jaylen Brown decides to opt out next year or threatens to do so? Then you're in the same position you're in now. Plus, Bucks owner Jimmy Haslam is also the owner of the Cleveland Browns. He's sick of this because he just had the deal Myles Garrett in Cleveland. And the next two drafts pale in comparison, talent-wise, to this year's draft. So getting pick 13, plus a ton of young, movable assets from Miami, that was better than the Boston option. Also, it was fitting that the forward outside the top four with the highest ceiling fell to Milwaukee. Perfect place for Nate Ament from Tennessee to end up. Yep. Who, by the way, Jimmy Haslam's alma mater is Rocky Top. So, hey, you're replacing Milwaukee.
2: I did not know that. Okay.
1: The Miami pick that they sent you, and Nate Ament's available to go along with Braden Burries. That brings us to the second biggest headline of the week. That was Michigan head coach Dusty May leaving for the Dallas Mavericks job. That meant there was a stronger sense that Dallas might pick a Wolverine at number 9 rather than picking the best player there in Braden Burries. The Mavs did just that by taking Moritz Johnson. So Arizona's Braden Burries falls to Milwaukee at 10. Outside of the top four, he might be the most pro-ready teenager in this draft. So you get Braden Burries, you get Nate Ament. You, by the way, well, this is the part we disagree. They're going to be bad in the near term. The Bucks, they're going to be well set up for the future because you hired Taylor Jenkins. That is going to be, he gave Memphis an identity. He should do the same thing for the Milwaukee Bucks as well. And those my unprotected Miami picks early next decade. By that time, Giannis is going to be what age? And the Heat have mortgaged all their picks and their future there. Could be very valuable for Milwaukee. So I think they came out well with a bad situation with Giannis and made a good deal, made the right deal. Got a really good player at 13 with the pick they got from Miami. And think they benefited from the Dusty May hire as well. Braden Burries being there at 10.
2: Yeah, totally agree. And I think the part that's most enticing to me is Nate Ament. Because I think in 2 years, he could be the best player on this team. 6'10", 220, can get it off the rim and push, shot creator. I think under Taylor Jenkins and in that defensive scheme and system, like he could be a plus defender with that length and size that he has, man. Like I'm a huge fan of his, a huge, huge fan of his.
1: While we go to the phones, Johnny in Atlanta, winners and losers from the NBA draft, 310-840-4910, recreating the format that is Sports Talk by taking phone calls and asking for your winners and losers right after a draft, 310-840-4910. I do want Linnell to pull up the current Eastern Conference standings and to tell me how many teams he believes the Milwaukee Bucks are going to be better than in the Eastern Conference, or how many teams he thinks are better than the Milwaukee Bucks are. I would love to know what that answer is as we hear from Johnny in Atlanta. Johnny, 310-840-4910. Winners, losers, go.
3: Hey, Linnell, you can tell Graham don't watch basketball because the Bucks won the draft. I just said they won the draft. Yay. I thought you laughed at them.
1: I laughed at the idea that the Bucks are going to be good next year. I think they won the trade and won the draft.
3: Hey, they will be better than the Miami Heat. Believe that because they have no
2: wow.
3: They will be better because basically
1: this is your ally, Linnell.
3: Hey, he went to the same position that he did last year.
2: He put 83 on the Wizards.
3: Hey, the Bam cannot score. And my take, I'll call in about the Hornets. You might be right. LaMelo might be out there because they did draft Christian Anderson Jr. out of Texas Tech, a guard. He might be out. And then another one I called in about the Knicks draft pick in the second round, that Bruce Thornton pick. Oh, man, that's Ohio awesome. State. A four-year start out of Ohio State. Hey, it was I put like this. The loser of the draft, I got to give it to Utah because Darren Peterson is not the guy. I don't care what nobody says.
2: Oh, my goodness.
3: The loser is Utah.
2: Winner How are they losers?
3: Because Darren Peterson is not that guy.
2: Who are they supposed to take?
3: You know who he reminds me of? Well, the number one pick for the Cavs that year. Who was one and done? Y'all hyped him up like he was
2: Anthony
3: the
2: Bennett?
3: Next thing tomorrow. Yeah, Anthony Bennett. They were hero. They hyped
1: this
3: him up like he's the best thing smoking.
2: But you just compare Darren Peterson and Anthony Bennett? Come on, dog. I'll say this.
3: Hey,
2: Anthony Bennett at UNLV was a badass.
1: Thank you for the call, Johnny. It's good to hear from you. Okay, so that's your ally, Linnell. And him are aligned.
2: No.
1: Milwaukee Bucks are going to be better than the Miami Heat next year.
2: I don't believe that they're going to be better than the Heat. Like, that's crazy. But I did take heed to what you said.
1: I don't watch ball either.
2: And Johnny said it.
1: He said
2: the standings, right? The Bucks team is currently constructed. I think it's better than Brooklyn. I think it's better than Chicago.
1: You're not cracking the top 10.
2: I think they're better than Charlotte.
1: They're better than Charlotte without LaMelo Ball.
2: Even with LaMelo, I think they're better than Charlotte.
1: Oh, my God.
2: Their
1: How
2: front
1: can you
2: court,
1: accuse of me dude, being a LaMelo hater?
2: No.
1: And you said with LaMelo Ball, a team that has Tyler Hero as its best player is better than them.
2: You don't think the front court of Khalil Ware and Miles Turner won't eat their lunch?
1: Musa Diabate. You put some respect on the ears.
2: That's it, though. Their Ryan front court's buns.
1: They just drafted Hannes Steinbeck or whatever.
2: Not quick enough. Can't move.
1: Okay. So you said they're better than
2: the Hornets?
1: We haven't cracked the top 10 yet.
2: So I can't believe
1: they're better than the
2: about.
1: Nets. They're better than the Wizards. Nets. That's a good one.
2: No, they're not better than... Stop it. Not better than the Wizards. They're better than the Raptors.
1: I'm having too much fun.
2: They're better than the Raptors. They're better than the Raptors. Let me chill. But no.
1: They're 11th. So they're 11th.
2: They're going to be in that play. I said 7 through 10. I could see them finishing.
1: So we're at 11.
2: We're at 11. So I got to choose one more team to put them over. Indiana.
1: Because they're better than Indiana?
2: They're better than
1: you
2: Indiana.
1: You don't believe that.
2: No.
1: You don't believe that.
2: No, I don't. I know.
1: Uh-huh.
2: Indiana's going to be a frisky team next year. Toronto.
1: That's putting them over the Charlotte Hornets and Toronto.
2: And Toronto. Yeah.
1: Crazy.
2: No, it's not.
1: The Raptors won 46 games last year, and the Bucks, without Giannis, did not look very good, obviously. And this team without Giannis is now going to win 45, 46 games.
2: You just
1: got
2: to hope Tyler Hero is able to stay healthy. That's all.
1: That's it.
2: Yeah, that's all.
1: Just need Tyler Hero.
2: But, dog, for you to say that this team...
1: Did you want to also stand behind the...
2: Why don't you like this team? What about this team? What about the team that you don't like?
1: I think I outlined
2: it
1: pretty clear.
2: Ryan Rollins?
1: Like, Tyler Hero wasn't the best player on his last team.
2: But this team
1: And that team was a lot better.
2: No, this team is more well-rounded to me. I'm putting a lot of stock in Nate Amen and Braden Burns.
1: You really are. They are freshmen. Had to remind a mutual friend of ours, the Prince of North Kakalaki, Will Dalton, this when it came to Cooper Flagg. He's like, "Whoa, Cooper Flagg, Anthony Davis, Kyrie Irving, they're gonna be a team right away." It takes time, and a lot of new parts, and that just doesn't work right away. It just doesn't.
2: I think they're dudes.
1: Like, this entire starting five is different.
2: I think they're dudes that can come in and have impact right away though, because of their play style and their skill that they already got. Both Braden Burries and Nate Amen already got a little bit of size on them. Good NBA ready bodies to me.
1: Can we place a bet right now if they have a winning record?
2: A winning record?
1: Yeah. Is that too far?
2: No.
1: You think they're going to finish with a winning record?
2: I do.
1: I'll even give you 500. 41-41, you win.
2: I think Taylor Jenkins is going to put on a coaching clinic.
1: All right, D-Day, what's the bet? Got to figure out what it is. Well, actually, you still have another bet to pay off that you still haven't.
2: That's why
1: we can't do another bet.
2: The fact that we were, now I'm ready.
1: Oh, by the way, D-Day, we need to go back and see. Did any of us have Miami? As we did a where's Giannis going to be playing basketball bet?
2: I think
1: way back in
2: Miami.
1: January. No, we need to go back and check.
2: I think I had.
1: We need
2: Miami.
1: To go back and check that. Figure this out. I don't
2: and
1: remember.
2: I think you said he wasn't getting traded.
1: No. We both picked three team drafts saying where he was going to end up. And I don't know if either of us had the Miami Heat. So it might push. We'll have to go back and revisit the tape. Got to go check the tape.
2: Let's go check
1: and get to the bottom of that. Figure out what that bet was, because I don't even remember what the bet was. So since we're talking about winners in this draft, by the way, tell us your winners and losers. 310-840-4910. That's Linnell Willingham. I'm Josh Graham. How about we talk about the losers? And we'll do that next on Westwood One Sports Night.
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0: Josh Graham and Linnell Willingham.
1: We are making history on this format. That's Linnell Willingham. I'm Josh Graham. Nobody's ever thought of, after a draft ends, immediately giving their winners and losers.
2: History,
1: next
2: Josh
1: up, we
2: Graham.
1: Might give letter grades, grading the draft. We might do that as well because we have all the best and newest ideas. And another concept that we've thought of that's never been thought of before in the history of sports talk. Taking phone calls.
2: Yes.
1: 310-840-4910. Winners and losers from the NBA draft. We were both aligned on the Milwaukee Bucks being winners. Linnell, who is the biggest loser? Loser!
2: So when you talk about the biggest loser, like...
1: Great
2: when
1: show.
2: You talk about the biggest loser, like, it's got to be an egregious selection, I feel like. And it just has to make no sense at all. And honestly, in the first round, there aren't a whole lot of those. Here's what I'll say. Couple picks that I didn't like. Don't like Zubi Ejiofor going 23 to Atlanta. I don't believe he was worth the first round pick. And then Alex Caravan going 29 overall to the Cavs. Why was he drafted? I don't know how you watch him during his, 5 years at UConn and think that he is going to be a good pro. He can't move his puppies laterally.
1: Champion. Oh,
2: he's a winner. My ass. Come on, man. Like, winner at the collegiate level, but not going
1: to
2: be a winner.
1: See that pass to Braylon Mullins?
2: So good, right? Cool. So good. I just worry about and question his athleticism at the next level and what position is it? Was he a 3 at 6'8" or is he a small ball 4 at 6'8"? Like, who can he guard any power forwards in the NBA, especially if you go small? Can he be a small ball 5? But remember what Booze did to him every time he got him in the post? It was cookies. Cookies, probably the wrong word. It was a bucket, you know? So I total head scratching move. I thought he was going to be like a car insurance salesman. Like, that's what I saw for him post-UConn. I did not think he was a pro basketball player, even at, like, overseas.
1: That is quite a case that you've made for the loser of the draft. That being the Cleveland Cavaliers for selecting Alex Caravan. It's the wrong answer, though.
2: Uh-oh.
1: Because here's the correct answer.
2: I feel like you're about to knock
1: the loser, unfortunately... The loser of the NBA draft, unquestionably, Duke star Isaiah Evans.
2: Mm.
1: After thinking he'd be selected near the lottery, Evans wasn't taken until round 2 earlier tonight, 33rd overall to the Brooklyn Nets. The average second rounder in the NBA makes around the league minimum between $1.2 to $1.5 million per year. If he would have returned to college basketball, he would have made a minimum of $3.5, probably closer to $5 million. So pretty much the entire value of his rookie deal in just one more year of playing college basketball. And to make matters worse, Linnell, did you see his draft night suit? Did you see his fit?
2: Yes, I did. And this is where I was on board with you until you started pocket watching. I don't care how much money he spent on a suit. I don't care how much money he spent on the accessories for a suit. This is the most important, the most special night of his young life. If you have it, then pop it.
1: That's fine. That's fine. Just from an optic standpoint. His accessories, don't know what his suit cost, which probably wasn't cheap. He had on a $3 million all-gold brooch to go along with a $1 million wallet chain. The outfit cost more than what his rookie contract is going to be worth. And that isn't great. And you might be thinking, well, Josh, why single out Isaiah Evans and not, say, Henry Vessar from North Carolina, for example, that people thought was going to be a first-round pick? Well, what's different is Henry Vessar played for a team that lost in the first round of the NCAA tournament, whose coach was fired, so he'd be playing for a different coach. This is a problem for Isaiah Evans because he could have easily made the money and just played in college basketball. He's now going to be grinding in the G League, grinding it out, where nobody's going to be following your games, where the travel and amenities are not luxurious. If he just decided to go back to Duke, he could have played for perhaps the best team in the country, made a lot more money, and he likely would be a first-round pick next year, because don't forget, the draft, a lot lighter next year and the year after that. So it's fumbling the bag in epic proportions, Isaiah Evans. I have no joy in pointing this out, because love dealing with Slim. He's a Charlotte kid, Mecklenburg County kid. Wanted the best for him. Just think he made a really bad mistake, and the people around him had him make a bad decision too.
2: Do you think there was like more to, not trying to like speculate on his character,
1: please,
2: but like, why wasn't he drafted at all? Like his skill set.
1: 33rd.
2: Am I tripping?
1: He went to the Nets. 33rd overall. Isaiah Evans.
2: My mistake then. So I don't know. I think his skill set translates to the NBA. And the fact that he's on the Nets, I don't think he's going to be in the G League. I think he walks on that team and is one of their better defenders right off the rip and provides them something they don't have in terms of like slashing and his length. I like Isaiah Evans. I think he's a good basketball player.
1: I like him too. Great three-point shooter too. I just wish that, again, he could have played for the best team in America, playing twice a week, flying private, making the entire cost of his rookie contract next year at Duke. And he could have probably been drafted higher a year from now than where he was this year.
2: So Dalton in the chat just said something about, just, and this is in, Denton brought this up earlier too, in reference to you pocket watching. We don't know, and it's you pocket watching, it's others pocket watching, because you got it from somebody else. But
1: did I claim that he bought it? I'm saying it's an optics thing that makes it, hey, you're wearing a $3 million gold brooch and have a $1 million wallet chain, and you're going to be making 1.2 per year in the G League, maybe.
2: But I feel like you're only, I feel like you're saying that to go, that's financially irresponsible, you should have stayed.
1: No, I'm saying it's again, it's an optic look for how much money you just left on the table at Duke. That's what I'm saying. I'm not saying he's reckless with his cash. This is not a character indictment at all. I just think you have people that surround you that lead you to make decisions, and I think whoever told him to make that decision was a bad decision. Bad decision, and I think it happens. I think kids are told things, hey, you're going to be taken close to the lottery.
2: Do you know what type of NIL, have you heard any rumors of what type of money he would have gotten?
1: Told you. It'll minimum 3.5 mil, probably going to be closer to 5 million than 3.5.
2: There's probably no way you're looking at that. I don't think he.
1: No, I'm saying 100%. 100%. Like, look at what the kid who went out of the portal from Baylor to go to St. John's the night of the deadline, I think just got six. That was the report, he got six. And then the minimum that the really good bigs are getting, Flory Badunga, $5 million. Like, guys are making real coin. And Duke? You don't think Duke's shelling it out? How else are they getting the best portal transfer in John Blackwell among guards and the best class in high school every year?
2: Maybe he's tired of going to class.
1: It's possible. That's possible. But you know what's not going to be fun?
2: Anymore, living the lifestyle.
1: Maybe riding buses in the G League. That's not going to be fun. That's not fun lifestyle.
2: That or going to class. I'd rather be riding the G League bus.
1: Oh, yeah. Getting a degree from a place like Duke sounds like an awful decision to make. Sounds like an awful place to be.
2: You could go back and get that the opportunity to get it is going to be there for life. So
1: you could have done that and made 3.5 to do that. Like, get paid to do that. That's, again, just think it's a bad decision. It's fine. I just think it's one of the big losers of the draft. 310-840-4910. Let's go to Tyrus. He is in Canada. Tyrus, winners, losers, what do you got?
2: What's up, Tyrus?
3: Hi, how are you gentlemen doing this evening?
2: Doing good, bro. Doing good.
3: How you guys think the Bucks are going to be doing better than the Raptors next year after the trade?
2: I just think...
1: That's Linnell. That's not me. I didn't say
2: I didn't think the Raptors were that good anyway last year. But I know a lot of people are going to push back on that. I do like the draft pick of Jaden Bradley. I think he fits what they're trying to do, and he's a culture guy for them. Look, I maybe have been reaching. Maybe it was a little bit of a stretch to say that the Bucks are going to be better than the 5-seed Raptors
4: and be in the play-in.
2: But no, it has more to do about my lack of belief in the Raptors. Like, they're not good. They're not.
1: Wow. See, I like Alan Graves, too. I thought they made a really
3: good pick
1: last night.
3: 48 wins?
1: 48 wins. Come on, Linnell. 48. And they're going to add LaMelo Ball, maybe. That might happen. That'll hype your boy. He made a fart noise with his mouth. That was his reaction to that. That's what he's got to say to that. And that's what
2: like
1: he's got to
2: say
1: to your Raptors, Tyrus.
2: Jamal Shedd played with big kahunas
1: Houston
2: in the postseason.
1: Was a dog at Houston. I'm about it. Tyrus,
3: yeah.
1: I'm with you. And I'm with the Raptors.
3: Thank you.
1: I'm with you on this.
3: Thank
1: okay?
3: you.
2: I'm asleep there at the go. Wheel when it comes to the basketball team north of the border. I am. I'm a Bucks fan. A
1: lot of guys from the Carolinas. RJ Barrett, Brandon Ingram, Scotty Barnes played in the ACC.
2: Remember RJ Barrett hit the buzzer beater?
1: He isn't. That happened. It's a real thing that happened.
2: They're not that good. I don't think Scotty Barnes
1: don't
2: is
1: appreciate
2: that good.
1: It.
2: Like Scotty Barnes being the best player on the championship team, not doubt
1: that
2: it.
1: That was an all-star.
2: I don't care. Can't shoot.
1: All right.
2: Mauricio, I mean, what stars Pochettino in this league can't shoot? What elite? He ain't Giannis. He don't have that type of gravity. You gotta be able to shoot unless you're Giannis. And even he's working on his jumper. Him and Thanasis. Did they actually sign Thanasis?
1: Mauricio Pochettino just provided an update on the availability of the 4 yellow cards and Christian Pulisic. You'll hear from the U.S. manager and we'll react next on Westwood One Sports Night.
0: South Beach is going Greek.
2: Yeah!
0: The Miami Heat have won the Giannis Antetokounmpo sweepstakes, acquiring the two-time MVP in a blockbuster deal that includes Tyler Hero. Can Giannis restore Heat culture and put Miami back in the title picture? Westwood One Sports.
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0: and Linnell Willingham.
1: The guys that have yellow card, I think it's necessary to take a risk and then to take another yellow card and be not available for the next stage.
2: Well put. USA manager Mauricio Pochettino saying it would be unnecessary to play the players with yellow cards attached to them in a game in which it's largely meaningless. They've already clinched Group D facing Turkey. No, I'm not going to call it Turkey-A. Oh, that's the preferred pronunciation now. Sorry, my entire life you've been Turkey. It's Turkey. Just like someone said, actually, the name of the hotel is the Marriott, not the Marriott. Sorry, I'm not changing now. Been doing this too long. That's Linnell Willingham. I'm Josh Graham. He said the four yellow card players would not start, likely would not play against Turkey. As for Christian Pulisic, who missed last week's match, Pulisic said he would be available. Pochettino pretty much confirmed if he plays at all, it would be coming off the bench as a reserve in the second half. Is this the right approach, Linnell?
3: Yeah. Like, the logic behind it makes a bunch of sense. The game is meaningless, essentially. So that's what you do. We see it in other sports, we see it in the NFL. You got a postseason spot clinched up. You don't play your starters in week 18.
2: Do you believe in the idea of Big Mo, momentum, and also secondarily, Pulisic hasn't played in a couple of weeks, getting him out there for 20 minutes, 25 minutes, just to get his feet wet so he hits the ground running for the knockout stages?
3: I think they probably will play him in the second half. As far as the momentum goes, that's a fascinating part of it. My bigger picture thought with all of this is, like, they, to me, need a statement win for the narrative around them to change. I think we're on a high here in the States because they're 2-0, because this is the best brand of soccer, really, they've played since the 80s, right?
2: Like, best start they've ever gotten off to in the World Cup ever.
3: So we're all geeked up as a country, rightfully so. But what you continue to hear when watching the studio desk shows and hearing people talk about the presumptive favorites the rest of the way here, the United States is still widely considered by many to be a underdog. And the one thing that I really think is a slight is folks referencing the two opponents that they've beat to this point and saying that they are way subpar and they haven't played anybody yet. So this excitement we have is all for nothing.
2: I don't agree with that because Paraguay played 12 qualifying matches.
3: Their defense was like
2: that. And here's the thing. In the 12 qualifying matches, they allowed a combined 7 goals. And you might say, well, they played scrubs. They played Brazil. Yeah. They played Argentina. They played Uruguay. So they played actually real squads. And you could say they're not great, don't present a lot of a threat offensively. Defensively, they don't allow a ton of goals. In the United States, scored 3 in the first half. And then, without Christian Pulisic, Australia, which was not scored on by Turkey, dang it, I just did it when I said
3: Turkey,
2: I wanted to do
3: yeah.
2: it. Oh,
3: can I ask a question real quick? Is it Turkey,
2: A-Y-E? Well, hold on a sec. It's, yeah, that is how it's spelled. But they now say the pronunciation is Turkey. So, anywho, yeah. No Christian Pulisic, and it's 2-0 at halftime, and they're able to park the bus in the second half. That is very impressive and should not be diminished. 10 o'clock Eastern kick from Los Angeles. We'll be reacting to it immediately after the match right here on Westwood One Sports Night. By the way, do us a favor. Subscribe to our YouTube channel, Westwood One Sports Night. 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That all helps with the algorithm. 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Linnell, here's another question that's been a hot topic this week. Interested genuinely in what your answer is. And we'll pose it to the audience, 310-840-4910. Is the United States a soccer nation? Would you characterize the United States as that?
3: So immediately, right when you say that, my mind goes to what defines a soccer nation? What does it mean to be a soccer nation?
2: How would you define it?
3: I think when you look at the United States and our sports culture relative to all of the other countries that we compete against internationally in the Olympics, I think our give-a-damn level for sports and its importance to our culture, our society, it's way more important here than it is over there in other places, is what I would say. So are we a soccer country? We're a sports country. So yeah, we're a soccer country.
2: See,
3: soccer nation.
2: Yes. It's time to officially acknowledge that the United States is a soccer nation. Mike, D-Day, I think we have this sound. This is JP Della Camera, the longtime Fox World Cup announcer that was on the show in the past week. And this is something we talked about. We were talking about the differences between 1994, the last time the United States hosted the World Cup, and what it is now. And here, if you just don't take it from me that the United States is a soccer country, take it from JP. Here's what he had to say on Westwood One Sports Night.
0: Came along in 1996, so we knew in 1994 that there was going to be a pro league, but did anybody think that it could grow to 30 teams in a relatively short period of time, that MLS would have their own stadiums, that they would bring in a David Beckham, all the way to the point now where they've brought in a Lionel Messi, you know, Zlatan in between, and so many other players. Like, that's the difference. Like, MLS became a standard bearer. We didn't have outdoor soccer, which you couldn't do back in 1994. So back in 1994, if you wanted to say the U.S. was not a soccer nation, I might have even agreed with you at that time. But when I hear people say it now, it's a ridiculous statement to make. We are a soccer nation.
2: Here's the two big criteria, Linnell, that qualify your nation as being seen as a sport X nation. Is there enough talent and investment that makes you qualify, or that you could be seen as the best in your sport, that you can be the best in your particular sport? And secondly, is there an established culture for that sport that warrants respect internationally?
4: For 250 years, America has been more than a place. It's been a promise, a story of courage, hope, and dreams. And through it all, local TV and radio broadcasters have been there, telling the story of America, bringing truth to light. 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

0: 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And through it all, local TV and radio broadcasters have been there, telling the story of America, bringing truth to light. 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We are America's storytellers. 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
1: Have we have a shot to be the best team in the World Cup, in the world in soccer?
2: I think we.
1: I don't think anybody gives us that credit.
2: But the credit. Are you making the investment? Are you doing what it takes to do that? And I think having those players play in the top clubs and having the fact that that soccer is the most popular sport, U12 in this country and has been for a long time. There is an established soccer culture,
1: too. Do you really think that there's an investment being made, though? I mean, they're playing at stadiums that weren't built for soccer. They're just multi-purpose.
2: Oh, no, there are some. There are some that have been built exclusively for soccer. Think about the New York Red Bulls playing their own stadium. There's a handful of others as well.
1: Don't they play at Yankee Stadium sometimes?
2: No, that's New York City FC that plays there.
1: That's New York City FC.
2: MLS is also just 30 years old. The world's best player is in this league, and our country is currently hosting the World Cup right now. So if that's not enough to say that there's respect for America's soccer prowess or America's soccer culture, don't know what else there is when the best player in the world plays in MLS and also the most kids play soccer.
1: I think to take it deeper than our soccer culture, I think our sports culture is just richer than every other country in terms of we care, we invest resources into it. But the other thing I would say, and just from a basketball standpoint, I think about the pro leagues and the investment that, you know, those countries put into those in terms of, like, having kids going pro at 14 and 15 years of age, like, stuff like that. They care about it. But I think our, to use my magical phrase, our give-a-damn level is a lot higher than other countries when it comes to sports. Like, sports is a fabric of our culture. It's a part of what makes the U.S. the U.S., you know?
2: How obnoxious will the United States be?
1: Oh, my goodness.
2: If we win the World Cup. You can't let us have that.
1: What's the machine called? The instrument called? The... What's the name of that thing?
2: Sounds like a Wookiee. A Wookiee. That's what it sounds like from Star Wars.
1: What is it? It's a proper name
2: D-Day?
1: For it.
2: D-Day? Any idea what?
1: It's a Gonka or something? A Gonka? It's something nutty.
2: What?
1: Oh, you know what I'm talking about? Denton knows what I'm talking about. It's a big yellow thing.
3: Are you talking about a vuvuzela?
1: A vuvuzela, yes.
2: Yeah. Like you're talking about the plastic horn. Yeah. The vuvuzela.
1: Yeah.
2: Right? Those things, yeah. So you're saying hit the vuvuzela if the United States wins it all because...
1: And blow it till you can't blow it no more.
2: Kanye voice can't tell us nothing. Like, what are you going to say? We're the best. And I agree with you. I think you can be... we are definitely a football nation. Most popular sport there is. We are a basketball nation. We're still the best in the world, even though you have the cumulative world that has all these great players that have won the MVP. Is it James Harden, the last American MVP that we've had? Like 2018? Even that can be true. Even that can be true.
3: Technically, Embiid counts, right?
1: Yeah, Embiid's American. Yeah.
2: There we go. We got Joel Embiid.
1: But the other part of it is...
2: But hold one sec. I'd even say we're a hockey nation because we have all these NHL teams that have great followings. And by the way, we're the gold medal winner in both men's and women's hockey.
1: I think COVID showed me the importance of sports to the United States, especially the NBA and the National Football League. With the TV contracts that both of those two leagues have, the NFL and the NBA are like instrumental and vital to the functionability of the economy. That's why when COVID happened, who was the first people to go back? The NFL and the NBA in empty stadiums. Why? Because they had to play those games. The NBA and the
2: NFL. Before the NFL.
1: But pro sports and the television contracts that they have, it makes this economy go round. Which is, goes back to it, like, we have the richest sports culture in the world. We may not be

0: the best at everything, right? Because I don't think we're anywhere near close to being the best at soccer. I don't think we're the best at – are we the best at hockey? I don't think we're the best at baseball.
1: We don't care about it as much as the Canadians, but men's and women's gold medals,
0: you know,
1: puck don't lie.
0: That's true. But the overall point is, like, I think we just care about sports way more than every other country. One – and the number one reason why I think we do is because of the economy, bro. The economy is
1: English huge. English soccer fans are going to be in your mentions, man.
0: Yeah, but English soccer league can't hold the cake in terms of the contract and the TV money that the U.S. is bringing in. It's a part of our literal economy, pro sports.
1: The way people care about the EPL in England is the way that people care about the NFL and the NBA combined.
0: Caring is different. If the EPL went away, that country would function, wouldn't they? If the NFL and the NBA did not exist, our economy would be in ruins. It's
1: the NBA?
0: So instrumental. All four of the major pro sports leagues, just because of the amount of money that's tied up in it through the TV money, the ticket sales, the merchandise. Why am I blanking on the last thing that I was just saying, dude? TV.
1: I don't know.
0: TV, merchandise, sales. I'm blanking on something that was at the tip of my tongue. I'm feeling like a certain somebody at the moment.
1: Christian Anderson, by the way, was selected by the Charlotte Hornets, and I got a text message from BDOT, who's going to be a guest with us a little bit later, most entertaining guest in sports talk. All I was hit with yesterday, and I didn't want any more information because I wanted to save it on air, is he said, I talked to Christian Anderson today and told him he was going to be a Charlotte Hornet. And that is what happened last night. Christian Anderson was selected by the Charlotte Hornets. So there is bound to be interesting story time. And grammar school is always a lot of fun as well when the most entertaining guest in sports talk, BDOT, joins us. Austin Reeves just signed a massive contract with the Lakers. What does it mean for LeBron James? That's next on Westwood One Sports Night.
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0: got that bag, Linnell. The question now becomes, what does that mean for LeBron James? 310-840-4910, if you want in. We're revolutionizing sports talk. Winners and losers of the draft, taking phone calls at 310-840-4910. Concepts that have never been thought of before, and also finding a way to make a story that doesn't directly involve LeBron James, all about LeBron James. 310-840-4910. How does this contract affect LeBron, and what's next for him?
1: Listen, there's a report out there from Chris Mannix of SI that the Lakers are interested in Jared Allen of the Cleveland Cavaliers, and they would be willing to sign and trade LeBron to facilitate that and to make that happen.
0: I'm sure they would.
1: I'm sure they would. I don't know why Cleveland would be enticed to do that. That doesn't make them better. Makes them worse, in my opinion. But it, I don't know. Like, part of me is like, well, Jared Allen at this point, 27, 28, LeBron 41. But when you think about what Cleveland...
0: 1 year of LeBron versus 4 years of Jared Allen.
1: Do we know if it's 1 year of LeBron?

0: LeBron, but LeBron has announced whether or not he's going to retire after this year or not. The idea of having LeBron at the four, Evan Mobley at the five, and him being your playing second fiddle to Donovan Mitchell and having another ball handler and James Harden, I don't know. I could talk myself into the Cavs being.
1: If you're management, you have to assume it's 1 year. You can't bank on having multiple years at this point. So have that as your baseline. So that way, anything else is a bonus.
0: So
1: banking on it, you can't do that at this.
0: The other piece is this. I think this move to some people signaled the end of LeBron in Los Angeles. The entire time, the Lakers have been pretty steadfast in saying, "Hey, like, we were pretty intrigued by the small 1 month, I believe it was, sample size of Austin Reeves, Luka Doncic being the one and two, and then LeBron playing third fiddle." They picked up some pretty quality wins during that stretch, and you saw what that could potentially look like if they got better in between the margins. That's why I said it more than any other team in the NBA last year. It was most important for the Lakers to enter the postseason healthy so they can get a real gauge as to how good that trio is together. Because I get doing it in February, but when you're in the NBA second season and the defensive pressure ratchets up and postseason basketball, as we know it, is just a different game. We didn't see if this trio worked in the playoffs. Excuse me, but we do know that it for damn sure worked in the regular season.
1: Personally, it would be sad to see LeBron return to the Lakers, because if he did so, it would be a move, it feels, prioritizing comfort. Staying in the city he calls home, not wanting to move again in his early 40s, understandable sentiments, getting to continue playing with his son, who might see more minutes next year, and, you know, won't judge that whatsoever. We all do it ourselves. We make decisions based on comfort, might not be about the things you want it to be. It would be more fun if we saw him playing for the Warriors or playing for the Cavaliers or playing for even the Miami Heat, because these teams have urgency and desperation right now, and that's what the LeBron stands they want to see. They want nothing more than LeBron to win another title, and the Lakers, that's not their top priority. LeBron James isn't. Luka Doncic is, and they're building around Luka. So what it would be most interesting and best for LeBron's basketball career would be for him to go to a place that is more closely aligned with his priorities in terms of success.
0: The other piece of it is this, at this juncture, right, for the Lakers. LeBron should be used, and I think this is what you're alluding to. I think LeBron should be used as an asset. Right? Like, if you're the Lakers brass, it's your job to convince Luka and show Luka he's the most important figure. You have to show him that, hey, we're capable of putting a championship level roster around you. Bringing LeBron back with him being the third guy does not make them a championship team. It just doesn't. So their best option at this point is a sign and trade to get back a guy that can be potentially more impactful than LeBron. But as the third option, you wonder, is that even possible? I think they're stuck between a rock and a hard place here, talking about LA. I think they misallocated their cap space, giving that big money to Austin Reeves. A sign-and-trade for Austin Reeves is the route that I would have tried to go if I was the LA Lakers. Moving off of Austin Reeves to get multiple small ancillary pieces that really fit Luka Doncic, which is why Jared Allen's name continues to get thrown out. He is the rim-running lob threat that he has had throughout the course of his career. They don't have that. This, to me, is fascinating because I don't believe in Rob Pelinka. I don't believe in the Lakers. They run like a mom-and-pop shop. I want to look at – we tried to pull up Spotrac earlier. Denton, could you do me a favor here and try to look up the contract details – of Luka Doncic and Nikola Jokic, because I continue to believe, like, Jokic hasn't signed an extension yet. That is something that's fascinating to me. I wonder if the Lakers play is maybe not for this year, maybe it's for next year. If Nikola Jokic becomes an unrestricted free agent, you try to bring him to Los Angeles. Outside of that, how do the Lakers, with their financial restrictions and their inability to draft and develop guys, how do they put together a championship team? That's the big point here. They can't.
1: The sadder reality, and maybe a better question to ask than that, other than joining OKC, San Antonio, or the New York Knicks, is there a place that LeBron could sign where you actually look at them and say, oh, they can win a title? Because I don't see it.
0: If the Warriors could bring back Porzingis, Horford, and have LeBron, Jimmy Butler, Pods, I think that's a team that can contend for a title.
1: Not going to be OKC and San Antonio.
0: I hear what you're saying, but that's why we play the games. Basketball isn't played on paper. On paper, yeah, I see what you're saying. But, like...
1: So, because he probably knows that in his heart of hearts, he'll return to the Lakers, he'll finish his career then, they can't contend for a title in the West, and he might even announce at some point this offseason a Kobe-esque farewell tour. And we'll do that song and dance again.
0: It pains me to think that this is a possibility. That's why I'm kind of annoyed that you're bringing it up, if I'm being transparent here. I don't want to see a league without LeBron. I don't want to see a league where LeBron's not in the championship conversation. It's not fun, but it's also signaling where we stand right now in the current landscape and culture of the NBA. We are ushering in new stars. Steph, LeBron, KD are beyond being on the back nine. They're on 18, if we're being frank about it, right? Like, if you were to tell me that LeBron, KD, and Steph weren't going to ever win a title again, the three of them, and I think you may have said this earlier in the winter. Like,
1: agreed.
0: I don't know.
1: Don't think they're going to.
0: I don't think you're nuts for saying it, the more that we really look at it, dog. And it's fascinating. And it's sad because...
1: Especially you got really mad at me when I said that too.
0: I did, but now that I've like gotten the chance to sit back and think on it, like in the and why did I get mad? Because those were the three dudes. It's crazy. Me and my cousins earlier were having a conversation. Who are my top five favorite basketball players? Not like most talented, but like my favorite. And I said John Wall, Gilbert Arenas, LeBron James, Steph Curry, and then I put Wemby in there. But the argument was, why'd you put KD in there? Now Wemby's just entered the league. The point is, like, a lot of basketball fans have watched the greatness of those three for the past 20 years, and to see a league without them is going to suck. See a league where they're not competing for championships, it ain't the same. But we're getting new stars. That's what we're lucky with. We got Shea, we got Ant-Man, we got Wemby. The NBA is in great hands. It is.
1: 310-840-4910 if you want in. So we're talking about how this might affect LeBron James. We're also talking about the fact it's a U.S. soccer game day, and we're trying to figure out, hey, are we a soccer nation? How do you even define such things? Johnny in Virginia wants in on that. 310-840-4910. Johnny, you're on Westwood One Sports Night. That's Lynn Willingham. I'm Josh Graham. What do you have for us?
0: Johnny, are you walking out of the closet right now? What the hell was that?
2: I was walking out my deck. I'm at my house. My family's sleeping, so.
1: What part of Virginia?
0: Late night chilling. What's got you up this late, man?
2: No, I mean, I was just listening. So, like, I'm really into, not necessarily soccer, but I'm really into the World Cup. Like, my whole life. Like, I grew up.
0: Where are you from?
2: I'm from Mexico.
0: Are you from Mexico?
2: I'm from I live in Fredericksburg right now. I go to Manassas to work. I work overnights usually, but I'm at home right now. Okay. It's like my birthday the other day. I took time off work, so.
0: And that body clock still got you up, huh?
2: I feel I know. That's fine. But, look, my point is, I don't think the USA is a soccer nation. And the reason being is that, like, I don't want to get a little bit political here, but, like, how are you going to lock up some of the people who love soccer, their kids, in, like, camps? You know what I'm saying? Like, I'm Mexican-American. My favorite sport to watch is, like, other than the NHL and the Commanders, is like, Ovechkin. But, like, my main love is soccer. Soccer is a beautiful sport. Nationwide, worldwide, like, it brings people together. I don't understand how we can call ourselves, like, a soccer nation when we don't even, like, take care of, like, the talent. Like, you're not in Dallas, Texas, finding, like, you know, the people who want to be soccer players. Like, the people who want to be – and, like, I'm trying to be a first-time coach for my son, too. Like, he loves soccer. That's cool. I don't even push it on him. That's just, like, something he likes to do. I don't understand, like – it just really bothers me, I guess, that, like, we're not finding talent. Most of the talent is, like, paid. You know, like, when you do travel soccer, it is beyond expensive. And I don't even want to get into logistics of it because it's, like, ridiculous. And I've heard some other people comment on the radio, but, like, I just feel like, I don't know, it's misguided. You know, some of the people we're cheering for on the, like, the national team, I feel like half the country, like, if you, like, talk to them, wouldn't even want them to be here. Does that make sense?
1: Okay. No, I do understand what you're saying, Johnny, and I appreciate the call from Virginia. But I will say this, and this is something to remember when it comes to the celebration of America 250 is coming up next week, the 250th anniversary. From a political lens, there are people that love what happens at any given time, hate what happens at any given time. But that period of time is still very compacted and very limited. You can still love the nation that you live in and love everything about it, even if you disagree to the 10th and 100th degree what might be happening in the Oval Office, regardless of what you voted for. So I would not let that, what happens in the political realm, discourage what's been done with American soccer, because the one place you should look at for optimism is not just the men's side, but what's happened since 1999 with the women's national team and how they've been so dominant and how many people and how we've discovered talent there and some of the stars. Carly Lloyd's been great as a studio analyst. So as tempting as it might be to have politics infiltrate every aspect of culture, I would discourage in doing that, both as we celebrate our nation next week with the 250th anniversary, but also in enjoying the World Cup as well. You don't need that to rob your joy.
0: No. Well said. I totally agree.
1: By the way, he mentioned Dallas. I think we go to Benny in Dallas. 310-840-4910. Just seems like that's the proper way,
0: what
1: proper
0: up,
1: place
0: Benny?
1: To go. Benny, where are you at on LeBron?
3: Some place you should look at for optimism.
1: And by the
0: Benny,
1: way,
0: turn your damn you radio down, Benny.
1: Turn the radio down, Benny. Benny. Benny.
3: They've been
1: this better not be Jamie Ben in Dallas. What's happening in Dallas, Benny?
0: Benny, what you
1: we
0: drunk?
1: Might be too loud. How about we go to Los Angeles? It's only right we go to Los Angeles.
0: Why do
1: Angeles,
0: I just assume
1: KJ?
0: When people get nervous on the phones they're drunk? That's bad on me. My bad.
1: KJ's in Los Angeles. KJ, you're right in the heart of it. What do you got on LeBron?
0: What up, KJ?
4: Like 6 months before LeBron even made his decision to come to Los Angeles, I was wearing a LeBron jersey and people thought I was crazy. So now you see the results. I'm 1,000% sure LeBron is going back home, one, because even if he don't win, really LeBron doesn't have no ties to Los Angeles. He doesn't come out to the community functions. He doesn't come out to Altadena or Palisades for the fires. He's just basically here making his money, have five or six houses like 2 miles apart, but he's not really attached to the community. Yeah, he's making movies and all that, but one thing about you have to understand about our culture, he will always go back to his hood. You know why? Because the farewell tour will be amazing because that's where he's from. L.A. doesn't really care because they're Kobe fans, diehard. LeBron, like I said, you can't shake his hand. You can't meet him at a Starbucks. He's nowhere around. So we'd be kind of glad him and his son goes back home and we can get something going new.
1: By the way, thank you for the call, KJ. This is a real thing, Linnell. The Kobe people that spent years arguing with folks on social media about LeBron, there's still some who haven't been bought in as Laker fans. And then you go into the community piece, and then you have like the rabbit hole you can go down. Was Kobe at, or was LeBron at the memorial and all that? Like this is a real thing that
0: there's
1: Laker
0: no
1: fans
0: way you
1: reckon
0: just brought
1: with.
0: Up that ridiculous conspiracy that Bron didn't show up to Kobe's memorial.
1: Well, he just talked about the Palisades and all the others. I'm telling you, it's a real thing that Kobe people who are Laker fans
0: Big John,
1: still aren't hip with LeBron.
0: Big John in the chat said he's got a filming and production company in L.A. I mean, this is what's
1: he does. There's no doubt.
0: This is what's fascinating about it all with LeBron's situation. Anybody in L.A. that's angry with him, he brought you all a championship. Be grateful for LeBron. Because guess what? What the hell would Laker basketball be right now if it wasn't for LeBron? He came in and saved the Lakers. So if you're a Laker fan out there, you better not fix your mouth to say something negative about LeBron James. Are you kidding me? Where would they be as a franchise without him? Where would they be?
1: We talked with Doug McCain from 97.1, the fan out that way. New sports talk station affiliate of ours. And it's, again, a very real thing where you have the Kobe folks who still are entrenched in that, even as LeBron plays there. But what's important to note is LeBron has spent 9 years with the Lakers. That's longer than any uninterrupted stint he's spent in his career with either Cleveland or with the Miami Heat. So that's kind of crazy to think about as well. Up next, we'll get to your calls, 310-840-4910. The best and worst picks of this year's NBA draft here on Westwood One Sports Night.
5: NFL has decided Brendan Sorsby will not be entering the league this season. The quarterback will now have to focus on next year's draft in a potentially loaded class, including Arch Manning and Dante Moore. Westwood One Sports.
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0: and Linnell Willingham.
1: Linnell, two big happenings center stage right now. The NBA draft wrapping up tonight. We'll get to the best picks. We'll get to the worst picks from rounds one and two momentarily. Also, it is a game day for the United States men's soccer team. U.S., Turkey, L.A., 10 p.m. Eastern time kick. And we're asking the question, is the United States a soccer nation? And predictably, opinions across the board. 310-840-4910. Let's go to Patrick, who's in my home city of Baltimore. Patrick, is the United States a soccer nation?
2: Absolutely not. I don't believe so.
1: Absolutely. Why? Absolute.
2: So I manage a German-American beer hall. You know, so you would think soccer fans would be right up our alley with the clientele. We've been open 9 years now, so we've, you know, gone through two World Cups. We're busy during the American games. We're kind of busy during the Germany games, but besides the World Cup, we try to throw events for Messi games with Miami, the other, like, big rivalry games. You know, we've opened early for, and we just, no one cares. No one shows up. Maybe, you know, maybe a handful of people here and there, but I just,
1: Is that anecdotal, though? Do you think maybe Baltimore's not a, America's a big place. I mean we're going to say that's representative of the entire country.
2: Yeah, but I mean, you know, we get crowds from D.C. We're a metro area with, you know, surrounding Philadelphia, D.C., New York, those kinds of areas. I don't know. I just don't.
1: I hear you.
2: I think with the job that I do or the culture that, you know, the place I work at tries to provide with people, you would think we would.
1: I hope you didn't have the Oriole game on from earlier today. That's what's most important to me. I hope that wasn't on the screen today because that was not very fun.
2: I wish it wasn't on as well, but you probably know the answer to that.
1: Thank you for the call, by the way. Ostros and Natty Bows. I'll turn it around. Linnell, like this, people are I don't know why. Do you think they'd have the same objection for hockey and baseball? At least we haven't taken the calls yet from people who are saying, oh, it's just too slow. It's not tough enough. We're tough. We're too tough.
3: Yeah.
1: To be a soccer nation.
3: I understand when people say we're not, because we're just not good enough at soccer to be a soccer nation. It's where I ultimately go back to at the end of the day. When you look at the top 15 players in the world, how many of them are from the United States? It's that simple for me.
1: Okay. But you could probably do the same thing with hockey. You wouldn't say we're a hockey nation either. Gold medals in men's and women's hockey. The best players are Canadian. And from Russia and Europe. You know? That'd be the argument back.
3: I don't know. All right. It's a hard sell, is what I would say.
1: Ron's in Chicago. Ron, what do you say?
4: If I can make a general comment about the World Cup, particularly tying into a comment that you'd made to a previous caller about separating politics and sports and all of that.
1: Sure.
4: You know, it's all fine and well to tell people, yeah, ignore politics when it comes to sports. But sometimes sports forces it. Yes?
1: What are we doing here? You were here to talk about the World Cup. Do you not want to talk about the World Cup?
4: Right, but listen, hear me out. Sometimes politics forces itself on sporting events, and then it's hard to ignore. I mean, in particular, you know, the problem, one of the things that I ordinarily follow the World Cup with great enthusiasm, but what has really killed my enthusiasm this time was this administration using the World Cup to put its racist policies on display for the whole world.
1: All right. There goes Ron in Chicago. Appreciate the call. See, again, sports is supposed to be the dessert. It's supposed to be that. And that's what we try to make it, man. Like, it's not supposed to be the broccoli. It's not supposed to be all of that. I hope it's not being interpreted as, like, picking sides. I'd do the same thing if it was the other side. I would. Because this is the place that we're being united. And that's what it's supposed to be. That's sincerely what I would say from the bottom of my heart.
3: Oof.
1: Let's get to the NBA draft, why don't we? Best and worst picks. How about we separate it by round? So there's round one, there's round two. It's only two rounds. It's pretty simple. What is the best pick of round one, in your opinion, Linnell Willingham? What was your favorite pick from the first night of the NBA draft?
3: There are a lot of really good candidates. I liked a lot of, I liked a couple of different value picks like later in the round. Like I love LeBaron Filon going to Philadelphia. I think that's exactly what they need, another shot creator. I think that's awesome. I love Cameron Carr. Initially drafted by the Knicks, but he's going to go to the LA Lakers. You want to talk about 3-and-D, what the Lakers have lacked. Like he fits like a glove with that team, and I think he provides something that they don't have. So I really, really like the Cameron Carr pick. Abuka Okoro, like I mentioned last night, was a guy I like, similar to Filon, more so with Okoro here going to Detroit. Like, think about what we talked about was the biggest Achilles heel all postseason long for the Detroit Pistons. They didn't have another guy outside of Cade Cunningham that could create offense and initiate offense for himself and others, man. And when he got trapped and the ball was forced out of his hands, it was Tobias Harris. Abuka Okoro was one of the best freshman guards in the country last year, and I don't think he gets the proper love that some of the other guys get.
1: Well, I was about to go down the Abuka Okoro train. You stole my thunder on that, so I'll let you. I agree with all of that. I'm right there with you on Abuka Okoro. Love the guy all throughout the year at Stanford. So how about I get to my least favorite pick of round one? My least favorite pick, Dallas taking Moritz Johnson. Just because Braden Burry's to me, you could make an argument to me, I'd listen to you, outside the top four, that guy has the highest ceiling of anybody in the draft. Outside of the top four. I loved him at Arizona. I thought the perfect place where he could have ended up is Dallas, because that's a team looking to make a jump and play, be competitive next year. And that is, outside of the top four, probably the most pro-ready teenager in this draft. And they needed shooting, and he could have provided it for them. And it does feel like that. And again, we won't never know the answer for this for sure. But it does feel as if, with Dusty May being the head coach at Michigan, that Moritz Johnson's the pick there. When if Dusty May isn't the coach, venture to say that Braden Burries is the pick by Masai Ujiri.
3: That's an interesting hypothetical. It's speculative. Mm-hmm. I get it. For Moritz, like his range was 8 to 15. Like a lot of mock drafts that I saw had him in that 8 to 15 range. So him going 9, like, I don't love the player, if I'm being honest, but I do love his versatility defensively. Like, I don't think his offensive game is what they need, but you look at a switchable defender, like, he can guard fours, he can guard 1 through 4. So I like that about him. I mentioned this earlier, briefly, right? This is something to me where you draft Moritz Johnson if you're Dusty May, because you're coming to Dallas to try to set a standard. Who knows your standard better than Moritz Johnson, who you've coached for the past couple of years? So, excuse me, I like that. I like it from that standpoint. But as far as Dallas, I said it going into last night. They were the most intriguing team in round one because Masai Ujiri's track record and his ability to hit on surely lottery picks, but you look at the value with OG Anunoby, you look at the value with Pascal Siakam, Fred VanVleet. For him to go with Moritz Johnson at 9 is a little bit of a surprise in terms of who was on the board. I thought he could have got better bang for his buck, so to speak. What they did with pick number 30, trading it ultimately to Phoenix, I thought was interesting. Because they could have had Coa Pete, and now he's not going to be in their building. And Coa Pete's got as much upside as anybody when it comes to this NBA draft. So,
1: rather than do least favorite picks of round two, how about we just keep it on the positive end? Like, what's a pick that you had circled in round two that you liked?
3: There's a couple of them. And I think the second round has gotten – we've seen more guys have an impact in the second round in recent years. I like Trevin Brazil going to the Denver Nuggets. I think that's a guy
1: who Arkansas showed the ability. Razorback.
3: Stretch the floor, shot blocker, plays above the rim. I think he provides an athletic he provides some athleticism to their front court that I don't think they have. And I think he's an interesting fit there. I really do like that fit.
1: See, man, there was that run of Arkansas players. Because Malik Thomas went in round two as well. That pick ended up traded to Cleveland. By the way, said that Isaiah Evans went to Brooklyn. That pick was traded to Minnesota as well. Things get a little convoluted in the second round. There are two that was really difficult to pick between that I like the most in round two. Hard not to say Braden Smith. Braden Smith, career assist leader in the history of college basketball, and he's a kid that grew up undersized in the state of Indiana, where they love hoop so much, and he stays in the state, plays at Purdue. You want to talk about running the gamut in your career? How about losing to a 16 seed, getting to the national championship, and then making a couple other deep tournament runs and being maybe the most decorated point guard we had seen? Indiana brings in Braden Smith. So he gets to remain in the state of Indiana as a Pacer. Love that. And the other is Dylan Mitchell. Just in terms of guys that can make an impact right away, second round players, Boston, Brad Stevens, tends to do a really good job in identifying guys late first round and in the second round. Think out of St. John's, Dylan Mitchell is one to keep a close eye on. That's what we have circled there. See, Shams or Shams? What do you go with?
3: I go by Shams. Denton loves Shams. It's the Virginian in him.
1: I think he goes both ways. I think you either are Shams or Shams.
5: Easy, buddy. Jeez Louise. Don't speak on my behalf like that.
3: I'm about to say it, bro.
1: On behalf of Shams / Shams and Denton, apologies. And, happy Pride Month. We got B-Dot joining us next hour as well. I don't know if this is the proper time to be teasing that. But LaMelo Ball is in the news. You'll hear why, and we'll react to it next to Westwood Sports Night.
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0: The Washington Wizards made BYU's A.J. DeBonza the number one pick in the NBA draft. Will DeBonza be the generational talent to bring a championship to the nation's capital for the first time in nearly 50 years? Westwood One Sports.
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0: Linnell, I'm gambling again. Just need to see if you support me in some of these bets we're about to place in a moment.
1: As long as you're not on your Brendan Sorsby, not as long as you're not betting against Westwood One Sports, brother. All you want.
0: I don't know. Are there some predictive markets about how many YouTube subscribers we can pick up
1: by the end of football season, huh?
0: Let's figure that out. Get those numbers boosted up. To quote McConaughey, Wolf of Wall Street, those are rookie numbers. YouTube, Westwood One Sports Night. Okay, before we get to that.
1: That hurt my chest in a way that it shouldn't because I'm overly strong.
0: You are strong. Very strong.
1: You don't know how strong I am.
0: I don't want to find out.
1: Oh.
0: Jams.
1: I like that.
0: Jams. He had a report about another massive star in the NBA that
1: your
0: might
1: favorite
0: be on the move.
1: Star
0: Giannis
1: the
0: started the week. Yes, apparently my favorite star. Here was Shams' report.
2: Welcome back to Brooklyn. We're all here for the NBA draft, but we're quickly turning the page to free agency. So let's bring in our senior insider, Shams Charania. Shams, I understand you have some breaking news.
3: Malika, we started the night talking about Boston's Jaylen Brown and another star whose name is picking up steam in the NBA trade market here during draft week as we get closer to free agency is Charlotte's LaMelo Ball. Multiple teams are strongly pursuing LaMelo Ball right now. The Hornets are engaged, I'm told, and Ball had a strong finish to the season. It mirrored the Hornets' rise over the course of the last calendar year. Both sides have been in a good place. Ball does want to be in Charlotte, I'm told, but this is an organization fielding some aggressive offers. So the price is met. He could very well be on the move. This is a developing story, potentially over the next 24, 48 hours.
2: LaMelo Ball, we could see on the move here. Ooh. Shams, thank you so much for that insight. Well,
0: thank you, Shams. Appreciate that.
1: Thanks,
0: Linnell
1: Shams.
0: Willingham, what do you like about the potential of a LaMelo Ball trade?
1: Him going to a team that doesn't have ungrateful fans like yourself that would actually appreciate him. The key
0: most
1: in the reporting
0: Hornet fans
1: is,
0: like him. Most Hornet fans like him. I'm not a Hornet fan, but I'm just not a big fan of LaMelo.
1: You are going to continue to defend yourself on this, and I appreciate the effort to stick with the bit. It's not a bit.
0: I truthfully believe it.
1: Yeah, right. I believe, and we were talking about this during one of the breaks, and the show that's not the show, like you like to call it. They're not shopping him. They're getting calls. Listen. This is my thought on it. I do not believe that they're shopping him. I think teams are being aggressive in calling for stars that they think potentially, you know, may be available. Why would they think LaMelo potentially would be available? Now, that's a whole other can of worms and another conversation, which lends to the speculation of his maturity and things of that nature. But I think the reason that he is being talked about is a compliment to his talent. The Minnesota Timberwolves are aggressively pursuing him, according to the report, meaning they feel like he can be the piece that gets them over the hump to win a championship. That, to me, is a compliment to who LaMelo Ball is. You're not trading for LaMelo thinking you're not having championship aspirations. The T-Wolves are hot on his trail.
0: Oh,
1: so if you're Minnesota,
0: Memphis by accident.
1: Oh, hell no.
0: Oh, yeah. I was about to say, I think no. Minnesota makes a lot more sense. That backcourt with Anthony Edwards.
1: Right, but it's a compliment to who LaMelo Ball is, to his talent. And to your point, and I'm going to say it in a lot nicer way, he's never been on a team where he's not the best player. He clearly wouldn't be the best player playing alongside Anthony Edwards. I wonder how he functions as a secondary playmaker. Can he play off of the ball? I know he's got the basketball IQ to cut and do things of that nature. And can I bring it up? This is technically supposed to be weird, but true too. Tina and LaVar Ball, Dunzo. Nobody's safe.
0: Oh.
1: He stayed with that woman through sickness and health while she battled strokes. And then LaVar gets his leg amputated and she hits the road, Jack. I think it's kind of petty. I can't lie. It's a little bit wild.
0: I guess he's not undefeated, never lost anymore.
1: Oh!
0: Sorry.
1: You really don't like the Balls.
0: I guess it's ball in the family. I don't know.
1: One of the best, honestly, it is face.
4: When you finally find your thing, you want the whole world to know about that thing. So you use a thing called Canva to make it an even bigger and better thing. Whether you want to create flyers for that thing, make presentations for that thing, or design merch for that thing, you can do anything.

0: When you finally find your thing, you want the whole world to know about that thing. So you use a thing called Canva to make it an even bigger and better thing. Whether you want to create flyers for that thing, make presentations for that thing, or design merch for that thing, you can do anything. So people can see your thing, feel your thing, love your thing. The next thing you know, it's a thing. Canva, the thing that makes anything a thing.
1: The face of their team over LaMelo Ball. And by the way, here's the other bigger piece. How do teams in Charlotte's position, small market teams, go from being good to having a shot at winning a title? I think you have to trade away a player that other teams want in order to get there. Oklahoma City, Indiana, when they went to the NBA Finals last year, it was the same player. It was Paul George. Those Paul George trades is what elevated smaller market teams to having enough assets to compete with the bigger dogs. And I think that's what Charlotte needs to do, because if this year taught us anything, it's that there's a ceiling that you run into with that guy being the best player on your team. So while he's that, find a team that will be willing to give you something in exchange to help your long-term health.
2: Or if you're Charlotte, like, I look at, well, why not? Why is, and let me rephrase it. Again, contrary to what you're saying, I don't think they're shopping him. He's 24 years old. Where's the patience to grow with LaMelo? You just made the playoffs for the first time. You just had your best season since he's been there. This is their best season since he's been there, correct?
1: No, because they went to back-to-back play-ins.
2: Dude, they dominated the Eastern Conference in the second half of the season, dude. This is the best Hornets team that he's been on since they've been here.
1: I agree. Okay, yeah, I'll agree with that. But so I'm why that not? They've been to the play-in a couple of times.
2: My thing is there's a lack of patience that I think gets shown within NBA front office. He's 24, Josh.
1: I get it. It's 7 years, though. How much longer do you have to wait before you can make a move? 7 years, man.
2: And how many they've had two good draft picks since he's been there. Two in 7 years. Yeah. They drafted two good contributors. Time. Talking about Brandon Miller and buddy from Duke, Knipple. That's only two good Bamas they'd have drafted outside of LaMelo. So their team building hasn't been good enough. We want to talk about LaMelo. What about the team building of the Charlotte Hornets?
1: Not good enough. I'll agree. Both things could be true at the same time. Let's see what you think about my Rookie of the Year pick. It's time for Graham's Gambling, because I'm gambling again.
3: Sitting back, count money all day, you know.
4: It's time for Graham's Gambling. Let's make some money.
2: Taz, cut it. If you're going to bring it, brother, you know I have it just like on grammar school, which you'll hear coming up in about 30 minutes here. I have a sky-high standard for how you introduce the number one sports gambling segment in all of sports talk radio. What the hell are you doing again, Josh Graham?
1: I'm gambling again!
3: Sitting back, count money all day, you know.
4: It's time for Graham's Gambling. Let's make some money.
1: You're going to hate this pick first, but I'm going to do it. It's un-American. I'm sorry. I'm taking United States team total under 1.5 goals at plus money, plus 104. I think they might win 1-0. See, I didn't want to bet against the Americans.
2: Which is
1: I thought
2: fair.
1: That. So I'm rooting for the 1-0, 1-1 draw, get the point. That's what I'm rooting for. So at plus money, that's what I'm going to do. The United States.
2: I like the thought process behind it, too, because they're sitting a bunch of guys. I get it.
1: That's it. So we're going with that. NBA Rookie of the Year odds.
2: Uh-oh, this is what I want to hear.
1: Caleb Wilson at plus 950. Give it all to me. You're giving the guy who was better head-to-head against the three guys drafting ahead of him the chip on his shoulder and all the shots he could ever want. Him and Josh Giddey is all the shots they could ever want. Oh, yeah, you got Matas, too. That's fine. But it's a nice fit for Caleb Wilson to put up some numbers. And at plus 950, that's crazy. I was looking at Darren Peterson plus 400. I mean, Darius Acuff plus 450. It's not the greatest value. Please ask me a question.
2: Where's Abuka Okoro? Yeah.
1: See, you and I, we're on the same wavelength there, too. 200-1.

0: Plus 2,000?
1: No. Plus 20,000.
0: Plus 20. Dude, he's got the... I think he's going to have to shot the Timbs. Remember what Malik $1
1: bet.
0: Was.
1: You know what? We're doing this right now. $5 bet makes a grand. A $5 bet makes a grand.
0: I'll send you 250. I'll send you 250. Because look, he's going to have the opportunity, dude. Like, I think, remember what Malik Beasley was to the Pistons before he got suspended for gambling? I think he can step into that role.
1: Emeka, or I almost did it again, where I made him the receiver of
0: Emeka
1: the Bucks.
0: Puka, yeah.
1: I did that with Tom Haberstroh over the weekend. I was like, dude, you got to check out this guy. It's my favorite player in the draft. It's Emeka Ogbuka. He's like, I haven't heard of him.
0: Poor Tom.
1: Oh, shoot. I accidentally made him the wide receiver of the Bucks.
0: The king of offense.
1: Rather than talking about Ogbuka Okorie, who I'm all in on. Ogbuka Okorie, 200-1 odds. Caleb Wilson, plus 950. And the United States team total under 1.5 goals. Linnell, thank you for indulging me in that.
0: Here
1: is how I'll make it up to you. There are three stories in the district that I need Linnell's thoughts on. We need a district check-in with our guy Linnell close to the situation, and that is next on Westwood One Sports Night.
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0: VDOT is going to join us in about 20 minutes. He'll take us to grammar school. That's always fun. Am I doing something flatly anti-American by betting the team total under 1.5 goals? Jeff in Dallas has a thought. Jeff, you're on Westwood One Sports Night. Should I feel grimy or gross?
1: I've got two things for you. Number one, I'm glad to see that you've re-embraced your degenerate nature. But at this point, betting on the U.S. men's team is like betting on preseason football. They have nowhere to go. They've already punched their ticket. They can't improve their position. Turkey is out. They can't improve their position. Basically, we're just looking to stay uninjured and not correct bookings. So I don't think it's un-American. I wouldn't touch that game with a 10-foot pole.
0: Unless you're betting against betting the team total under, right?
1: Well, even
2: that's
1: then,
2: why I called you a degenerate.
1: You never know what's gonna happen. Like Turkey might just lay down. We're better than they are anyway. So I would leave it alone. I could see a 1-0 game, but it could also be 4-0, or we could lose 2-0.
2: How much money were you going to put on this, by the way?
0: I already put a nice little 25-er on it.
2: You put a 25 ball on it?
0: 25-er. Appreciate the call, Jeff. It's good to hear from you. No, here's what you need to know. This is for the health of people that are out there. I've had this conversation with folks in sports media who are like, aren't you worried about like addiction and all these things? Yeah, you know, got to be careful. Like, I never exceed $25 in bets, so that way it stays fun. It's kind of like fantasy football. You don't want to put too much in, so that way, whatever the amount might be for you personally. And here's the other thing, Linnell. I never take the money out. I just leave it in. Just leave it in. Let it ride.
2: Brendan, I think your bet was something that should be, you know, talked about as probably degenerate. Like, I thought the context that the last caller provided... He's going to no-sell me calling you Brennan.
0: Why did you call me? I don't understand it. Is that a stepbrother's bit? Like, Brennan is John... No, that's a Will Ferrell.
2: Nothing about us... Brendan!
0: Oh, Brendan! Why? Okay, so why am I Brendan? I'm very lost. Help me.
3: There's not like a story that's jogging your memory that had to do with a man named Brendan who very famously gambled.
0: Oh, Brendan Sorsby! Oh! Sorry.
3: It is 2 o'clock hour. Goes crazy, man.
0: It's late, man. Whoa! Brendan Sorsby. Yeah, I'm a Welcome, degenerate Josh. Gambler. Let's bet the horses.
2: Welcome back,
0: Let's do that.
2: Where you been?
0: Sorry, that's on me.
2: Man, oh, man. But no. I think the last caller provided some context because you are a DJ and you're betting on soccer that don't matter. You're betting on meaningless soccer.
0: Well, no, it's meaningful to Turkey or Turkey, eh? They're trying to get some points. You know.
2: Can you type it in the chat, how to spell in a Turkey, eh?
0: No, I'm telling you, that's how they...
2: Like ham and spelled turkey. And then, A.
0: That's it. Turkey, A.
2: That's ridiculous.
0: And they want us to say it. Big turkey out there wanting us to say turkey. That's what they
2: Drake
0: want.
2: Drake was talking about Big Pharma. See, that's not how I thought it was spelled.
0: Well,
2: I thought it was T-U-R-K-E-Y.
0: Is it actually spelled that way?
3: Yeah, see, that's the correct spelling of it. It's T-U-R-K-E-Y.
0: You're going to really mess
2: up. You
0: think
2: he was going to put the wrong spelling of it in the chat? Did you think he was going to put the wrong
0: spelling?
2: I'm trying to take this show off the rails. I need to stop playing defense and chilling.
0: How about... We go to the district. Let's go to the district because there's a lot happening in your neck of the woods, Linnell Willingham. What a time to be a Wizards fan because they drafted the number one pick in A.J. Dabanza. By the way, I don't mean this in a mean way at all. No, what? Sincerely. Mm-hmm. Who is the greatest Wizard ever? Like, what is the bar to exceed? Like, what is the bar A.J. Dabanza shooting for in the history of the Wizards organization? I guess if you go back to the Bullets, they won the title.
2: He's going to try to be the greatest Wizard of all time.
0: What? Who is that? Who is it right now?
2: Elvin Hayes, Wes Unseld,
3: John Wall. Unseld, Elvin Hayes.
0: Okay, so we're talking Bullets days. Late 70s, winning a title. Those are the greatest.
2: I was about to say something that would have gotten me... I don't even know if it would have gotten me canceled, but talking about the greatest Wizards, it made me think of the clip that's gone viral of John Wall talking about how him and Bradley Beal weren't that close off the floor. Shocker. One tried to be a family man to a ex-reality star who was on The Real Housewives of Potomac. I'm sure that's going great. And the other was throwing up gang signs at Rose Bar. I didn't mean that as a negative or a slight, because John or anybody out there could be listening. I'm sorry.
0: But like, I'm a big John Wall fan.
3: It's also one of the best gifts in Wizards history is gang sign John Wall in Atlanta.
2: Honestly.
0: John Wall was involved in what many people consider, certainly this century, to be the greatest high school basketball game in North Carolina preps. He played for Word of God. In Raleigh, North Carolina, going up against Ravenscroft High School. And the best player on the team at that point was Ryan Kelly, who went on to play at Duke. At that point, he was dating Bill Cowher's daughter. They're now married. I think they have kids too. Wow. Ryan Kelly. Yeah. Bill Cowher was at the game. It was jam-packed out. And Ryan Kelly's Ravenscroft team beat Word of God, which doesn't exist anymore, and John Wall that night, way back in 2010. Yeah. 17 or so years ago.
2: Had some crazy teams.
0: Mm-hmm. So that comes to mind.
2: Check the birth certificates at that school. That's what I would say.
0: Probably. After the Austin Reeves, so your answer is we're going back, way back. We're not going recent. John Wall, Gilbert Arenas.
2: Heck no. No, one's got hardware, baby.
0: All right. After the Austin Reeves deal, how does it change the way you feel about Trae Young's contract?
2: Man, and I'm glad you brought this up, because I have a message for the second time this week. Those folks that get up on their platform and flap their gums about what the Wizards aren't going to be and how this isn't going to work, it exposes your depth of knowledge about basketball. Anybody that's followed the new Wizards brass since they've gotten to town, they have quite literally batted 1,000% from the plate. Batting 1,000. They have hit and got on base with every move they've made, from trades to draft picks, etc. So, to use a phrase that I coined during the 2024 NFL draft season to describe one Adam Peters and who Washington was going to go with at number 2 overall, we at that time with the Commanders had gotten the most highly sought after talent evaluator on the market. AP was clearly the most sought after GM, right? Because of that, you trust them. We got real basketball people in the front office for the Wizards for the first time in damn near 30, 40 years. We're at the mercy of the evaluator. Whatever the Wizvengers choose to do, and when I'm talking about the Wizvengers, I'm talking about Michael Winger, the general manager. I'm talking about Will Dawkins and Travis Schlenk. Those three dudes are responsible for putting the Wizards back on the map. I think we'll see it by way of regular season wins this year. Trust what they do. The contract's not bad. People just want to dunk on the Wizards because they've earned a terrible reputation as one of the worst organizations in pro sports over the past 50 years.
0: Let's use Adam Peters, San Francisco, and the Washington district area as a segue to Brandon Ayuk, Niners receiver, who seems to have the Washington Commanders in his sights. Here was Brandon Ayuk on his social media this week.
4: And if I'm crazy or if I'm capping, them boys cut me today. And I'll sign with the Commanders tomorrow. And we'll see who's capping.
0: Jaden Daniels apparently wants this to happen too. So, Linnell, left hand up. How excited would you be to see this?
2: Blech. Cringe.
0: Brandon Ayuk?
2: No,
0: you is a cringe hand up. Move for
2: no. You putting your left hand up. I told you I felt about that.
0: But left hand up. Go go Commanders.
2: No, you're a Panthers fan. You can't do that.
0: Bryce Young, 98th of the NFL 100. What up?
2: I'm surprised that wasn't the lead of the show here tonight. Listen, I think Brandon Ayuk, and I've said this the whole time, because of his unwillingness to be very direct and straightforward telling his side of the story, it has opened up the doors for ridiculous speculation about him. People saying he's got CTE, people saying he's a bad apple, people are stupid enough to compare him to Antonio Brown. Like, the conversation has gotten out of hand when it comes to Brandon Ayuk. But it's partially on him, right? Perception is 99% reality. He has not done everything in his power to change the perception of him because of these cryptic social media posts. San Francisco.
0: You don't think he's trying to do the Antonio Brown, James Harden, let me act the fool so you have to release me move?
2: I mean, they're going to release him anyway, whether he made the videos or not. Like, that's the thing, you know? Like, that he's never... John Lynch has come out on the record and said he will never play again for the Niners. So, like, all that's fluff. You know what I'm saying? Bottom line is they're going to cut him regardless. What I think the cryptic messages are is his, I'll admit, his unsmart way of trying to get his side of the story out. And there's been limited reporting on his side of the story. But I thought some audio that we got from Niners tight end George Kittle, yesterday, I believe, he was on a Barstool show and was basically trashing Brandon Ayuk. But while he was trashing him, he divulged that, yeah, the last time I saw Ayuk was like week 6, 7, 8, and he was hitting like 23, 24 miles an hour on the GPS tracker. Looked good, but that was 8 months ago, so who knows? San Francisco alleged, if you go back and listen to Kyle Shanahan pressers, he was asked about it every week, the potential return of Brandon Ayuk. When asked why Ayuk had yet to be clear, what hurdles he still has to clear, you know what Kyle Shanahan and company said? He did not hit the numbers on the GPS tracker. Ding, ding, ding, ding, ding, ding, ding. Red flag, red flag. Kyle Shanahan's ass is a liar. So is John Lynch. They're petty. They're silly. And that's why his ass can't win the big game. Point blank. They're relying on this old-ass Niners team, with relying on Mike Evans and George Kittle off of an Achilles tear in January to come back and beat somebody. The Niners are making themselves look like a joke of an organization, and I can't wait once again until the entire truth comes out about this situation, because they're not free of blame in this at all, despite what the national media continues to portray.
0: Here's my hot take. You ready? I don't think Brandon Ayuk's good enough to care this much about it. I don't think he's going to make that much of a difference regardless of which team he plays for. I think receivers are luxury items for teams that, you know, you have a quarterback on a rookie deal or whatever. I don't think this guy was anywhere ever close to being top 10 in receiving yards for anybody. Yeah, the Kyle Shanahan offense and the rushing and all that, that's all good and well. I think the best was he finished 22nd in 2022, 22nd in receiving yards. I don't think.
2: How about the fact that he had a whopping 18 yards a catch in 2023 when he had 1,400 yards receiving and led the NFL in yards per catch? And when you think about it, in a run-first offense, spearheaded by Christian McCaffrey, for him to put up those type of numbers with the lack of targets that he got, he for damn sure is a top 10 wide receiver in this league without a shadow of a doubt. Not even close. He is legit. You don't just wake up and average. So you're saying averaging 18 yards of reception on 14.
0: 3 years ago? You said top 10 easily. I can name 10 receivers. We can do this. Jackson Smith and Jigba, better.
2: Talk about 3 years ago. He got hurt in 2024, brother.
0: Jack, I know.
2: He missed last year.
0: I'm going to say the name of a receiver. You tell me if if Brandon Ayuk's better than this guy. Jackson Smith and Jigba.
2: No.
0: Ja'Marr Chase.
2: No.
0: Justin Jefferson.
2: No.
0: CeeDee Lamb.
2: No.
0: Drake London.
2: Yes.
0: Okay, he's better than Drake London. Okay.
2: Yes.
0: How about we do DK Metcalf?
2: Yes.
0: I would take Ayuk. He's better than DK Metcalf.
2: Has DK Metcalf ever had 1,400 yards receiving? And he's always been the number one wide receiver and option on his team. He gets more targets than him. Yes, he's better than DK Metcalf. 100%. And by the way, just to answer the question, no, DK Metcalf has never had 1,400 yards receiving or averaged 18 yards a catch. Amon-Ra?
0: Yeah, Amon-Ra.
2: If he got the damn target share that Amon-Ra did, yeah.
0: A.J. Brown?
2: No.
0: Okay, five. So we're at five right now. Okay. So you do believe this. Okay.
2: So you do believe this.
0: Puka Nacua.
2: Amazing line.
0: Forgot about Puka.
2: No, he's not better than Puka. But okay. Who's a bigger headache, him or Puka? Puka. 100%.
0: Well, Teteroa McMillan.
2: Yeah, he's better than T-Mac.
0: I mean, he has Bryce Young throwing him the ball, though. I mean, that should be even more impressive.
2: He should get docked for it, right?
0: Malik Nabers.
2: No.
0: Okay, so we're at seven. We're making our way up there. We're getting there. Chris Olave or Abuka?
2: No.
0: He's the actual Abuka?
2: He's better.
0: Emeka Abuka? Okay.
2: I'll take him.
0: Cooper Kupp? You would take him at this point over Cooper Kupp. Mm-hmm. George Pickens?
2: No.
0: Okay, so we're pretty much at 10. Okay, he's borderline top 10. There you go.
2: But the point is, though, you're damn right he has got the talent to act this way. Yes, it's justifiable. The brother can play without a shadow of a doubt. And he's never been in an offense where, one, he's the clear-cut number one guy. Because remember, he's sharing targets with Debo. He's sharing targets with Kittle. He's sharing targets with McCaffrey out of the backfield. Sharing targets with Juwan Jennings. Yet he put those numbers up, Josh. That's my whole thing. Like, I think the general public is asleep at the wheel for, like, are y'all forgetting? On the Iceman album, Make Them Remember is, to me, the best song. And Drake goes, y'all forgot about Drake. Y'all forgot where I'm from. Y'all forgot about Drake. Y'all forgot I'm the one. Y'all forgot about Brandon Ayoub. 110%. Brother can play. Run after the catch. Route runner savant. Can take the top off. Contested catch guy. What can't B.A. do?
0: He can't tease this segment as well as I'm about to do it. B.Dot apparently texted a first-round NBA draft pick telling him where he was going to go, and he was right. That, in grammar school, when the most entertaining guest in sports talk joins us next.
5: 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They've clinched first place in Group D. Can they finish Group Play 3-0? U.S. versus Turkey. 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
2: 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Westwood One Sports Night. Here's Josh Graham and Linnell Willingham.
3: As the most entertaining guest in sports talk, BDOT joins the program. That's Linnell Willingham. I'm Josh Graham, by the way. Westwood One Sports Night. I want the audience to have as much information as we do. DOT is based in Charlotte, North Carolina, but his connections go well beyond the state in the worlds of sports and entertainment. After his hometown Charlotte Hornets drafted Christian Anderson out of Texas Tech last night, Dot texts me, quote, "I talked to Christian earlier and told him he was gonna be a Hornet. I didn't ask any follow-ups. I just said, we on for tomorrow? He said, yes. So I've bottled up my curiosity all until this moment. Dot, what the hell?"
4: Man, 2021, you know, Josh, I'm always hosting something sports related in North Carolina, and CP3 has an event every year called CP3's Rising Stars. And it's just the best of the best of the young high school cats that come into the area, and they drop buckets. And 2021, I got the chance to meet Christian Anderson, another gentleman that was at that same camp, went by the name of A.J. DeBonsta. A.J. DeBonsta was in the dunk contest at the event, and I did the hosting for the dunk contest, and he put on a Terrence Clark jersey. I'll let your listeners go and do their own homework on who Terrence Clark was. Yeah, but he put on a Terrence Clark jersey, threw up the number 5, and went and did a remarkable dunk. I was like, who is this? And they was like, that's A.J. DeBonsta. He's going to be in the NBA one day. And I'd be damned, but they wasn't right. But they was just, it was this little kid, man. He was like 5'8", Josh, and he was just lighting everybody up. And his name was Christian Anderson. And I just went and met his pops. And his pops was like, yeah, we're from Germany by way of Atlanta. We stay in Atlanta now. And I was like, man, your son is phenomenal, man, just to be that size. And I was like, I'm just going to keep up with him. So we exchanged Instagrams, Christian and I, and I've just been supporting him ever since. So, like, we'll just talk every now and then in the DMs or whatnot. And I don't know. I was just hearing different people talk about it, that 18th pick, Christian Anderson could come to Charlotte. And I was like, man, that would be so lit. So I sent them a DM like, Christian, if you come to Charlotte at that 18th pick, I'm going to lose my ish. I'm going to lose it, bro. Like, wherever you're going to be proud of you. But I'm going to lose it if you come to Charlotte. And lo and behold, man, at that 18th pick, man, the Hornets drafted him, and I sent them a DM. I told you. He still ain't responded because, of course, I'm sure he's still celebrating with family and just going crazy. But yeah, man, like, I'm very excited to have Christian Anderson, one of the best shooters in the draft, to come to Charlotte, man. And, you know, I think the draft knocked it out. I mean, the Hornets knocked it out the park again in the draft, man. Arguably the best rebounder and arguably the best shooter to team up with. Arguably the flashiest point guard in the league with the best three-point shooting rookie in the league. Like, we're building some great things in Charlotte, man. Tickets are selling right now, man. You're more than welcome to jump on this bandwagon.
5: We're okay. I promise you, we're fine. There's a new bandwagon, you know, that folks should be jumping on. This is about to become a rivalry between me and
4: you're
5: you.
4: You're more than welcome to get on the bandwagon.
5: I can see it happening.
4: To the Wizards, though. I'm not going to put a belt to the Wizards. Know that. belt to the Wizards.
5: This is going to become a rivalry. I think aren't we like Southeast Division rivals? Aren't we in the same division? We get to see y'all like 4 or 6 times a year. I cannot wait.
4: When we think about rivals, we think of Orlando. We think of Miami. Nobody thinks of the Wizards. Nobody thinks of the Bullets. Nobody
5: it's
4: thinks
5: so
4: of
5: cute. Anything. It's extremely cute. I cannot wait. Nobody until AJ DeBonta dunks on Steinbach later this year.
4: Okay, Trey Young, $220 million.
5: Because he's that guy. Because
4: yeah,
5: he's that guy.
4: What? That guy that can't get you past nothing. It's over for y'all. Y'all are squashed.
5: 25-10 for the career. They act like the brothers washed.
4: Trey Young ain't no Melo Ball. Know that.
5: He is no Melo Ball. You can't hear me say a bad thing about Melo.
3: All right. This, by the way, is the stuff that the NBA draft commentary was missing on TV. Basketball people having basketball conversations is exactly what I wish we had more of. That is B-Dot, who's with us here. You said he didn't reply since the text, but you just sent me the exchange that you had before. He's being cagey. He said, we'll see how everything goes. I think Christian Anderson probably knew where he was headed. Or maybe had an idea of the Charlotte Hornets' interest prior to that. That just means you're going to have to get a jersey now, though, right?
4: Oh, absolutely, man. I definitely got to get me. Wasn't it awesome how they got two guys from Germany? Like, was that like the organization for Charlotte is really knocking it out the park the last 4 to 5 years, man. Like, I'm really hoping that we keep Kobe White. Got to keep Kobe White in a Charlotte Hornets jersey. But again, Christian Anderson is going to be that type of player to relieve Melo Ball when he comes off the bench. And I'm excited to see Christian, though. I'm really excited. He's been playing above his years 4 years, so I think it's a great pickup for
3: him. Can I tell you another reason why it's funny that Charlotte drafted a couple of the guys from Germany?
4: Why?
3: Number one, like, there were already all the jokes that Charlotte has all these white guys on their team. And Christian Anderson, while not a white guy, Haynes certainly is, or Hans is certainly that. And you have Con Knipple. So you have all these jokes. It was Liam McNeely. It was Ryan Kalkbrenner. You get the jokes about the Fundamental Four and all these others that are
5: out. Is that where they were going by, the Fundamental Four?
3: There's some stuff.
4: Sadly. Right.
3: You also have the World Cup going on. And North Carolina, specifically where I live, Winston-Salem, North Carolina, has been hosts to one of the tournament's best teams, the German national team. And a funny development has happened in the past week where Germany's been here for the last 2 months. Some of the locals are starting to root against Germany. They want Germany out of the tournament. Why? A buddy of mine confirmed this. They are members at this local pool, like my buddies are. And the German national team has it exclusively rented out for the next 2 months. So they're waiting for the German national team to be eliminated from the World Cup so that their summer can begin and they can have access to their pool.
4: Hey, well, the people at Waffle House, they love the fact that Germany's there.
6: Exactly.
4: Them Germans been up in Waffle House and Walmart, man, looking like they at Disney World.
6: I'm telling you.
4: 48. You hear me? I'm talking about just looking around and just, wow, and just putting their finger in the syrup and just, it's amazing.
5: It's amazing what we have here. Texas Roadhouse bit to me is still the craziest thing. Them treating Texas Roadhouse like it's Nobu. Like,
4: but just imagine, God, them biscuits at that on Texas Roadhouse.
5: Whoa. It's not, but it's the whole kill, right? It's not even about the bread itself, it's the cinnamon butter. The cinnamon butter is the star of the show when it comes to the Texas Roadhouse roll, and
3: Dot, where would you send internationals? Let's say you can I hear that impression one more time, Linnell, of somebody who's visiting the United States for the
5: world? Coming here to the United States from a different country. Where would you take me?
3: Yeah, Dot, where are you directing them?
4: Oh, we're going to Onyx.
5: We're going to Onyx. Where you do that?
4: Onyx. Onyx. That's where the women take their clothes off.
5: They're naked. They walk around naked.
4: They walk around naked. They do. Ooh, yeah. And so then after that, we'll go to cookout, and you can have like three entrees and a milkshake.
5: We're gonna do a barbecue after we see them naked.
3: $9
5: A naked barbecue.
4: $0.50. You can have three entrees and a milkshake or a sweet tea that you can have left overnight, and the next morning the ice is still frozen.
3: It's equivalent of about $150. Some of that. This is probably a great segue to the fun that will be had as we do each week with B-Dot here. We play grammar school. Dot, would you like to explain the happenings and the rules of grammar school?
5: Before Dot goes, I'm sorry, Dot. I want to apologize, Josh, for my disdain towards you during this segment, Specifically grammar school. I went back and watched the film because that's what we do here on Westwood One Sports. We're watching the tape. We're trying to get better constantly. I have been extremely critical of your performances as of recently, and you actually haven't performed that bad. Now, if you happen to do poorly today, I just want to know, the audience probably sees them in a different location right now, so I cannot be my normal angry self at you when you screw up, but know that the pressure's on, pal. The pressure's on.
3: You could just be helpful. That's an idea.
5: You don't use the help properly. You're like me whenever I get advice from someone that's older in my family. I have this weird bit of like, for whatever reason, you like listen to your friends and other adults more than you do your actual family sometimes because you think that your family doesn't know no better at certain points. Sorry, fam bam. But yeah, like, you pick up what I'm putting down there. Sometimes the best advice, like you got kids, right? Sometimes, you know, what you say may not hit the same, but if I said it to them, maybe it may hit a little bit different because you dad, you know?
6: Happens all the time.
5: So, yeah.
3: All right. Well, Dot, would you like to explain the rules before we get going?
6: Absolutely, man. I give Josh two words or phrases from the urban vernacular, the urban demographic. And I give him three. And if he gets two out of three correct, he gets a satisfactory grade. I give three regardless. But today we're switching it up a little different.
5: Oh, yeah.
6: I've gone words of the DMV for my bro Linnell over there. But today, Josh, I need you to understand that there's music. There's music that we have that are hymns in the urban demographic, songs that are just traditional songs. Now, hold up five fingers, Josh, before we get started. Hold up five fingers. If you've heard, hold up five fingers, Josh.
3: Is this like the left hand up commanders thing?
6: No. Hopefully you'll get there. Put down one finger if you've heard of this artist, okay? Jay-Z.
3: Oh, yeah.
5: What?
3: If you've heard of the
6: artist. Yes, Jay-Z.
5: Hold on, Josh. Your hands are so awkward, by the way.
3: I was trying to figure out what end of the hand to put the finger.
6: This is the easy part, Josh. This is just to make sure that you'll do great on the game. Future. Meek Mill. Boosie. Jeezy.
3: It's the same person as Lil Boosie, right?
6: Yes. Okay. And Jeezy. Okay, so boom. So you at least know the artists that have created the hymns for our culture. Okay, so are you ready? Mm-hmm. I'm going to read you the words that you should know. You tell me the artist that performed this hymn, okay?
5: Oh, my God.
3: Did you just name them? Do I have, like, the multiple choice available?
6: In those five, three of the artists are in those five. That was
5: your hint. Oh, my God. Josh, I'm going to tell you what. The hint that he just gave you, this is like when... It's like when you take the training wheels off of a bike.
6: Here we go, Josh. Up first, Dirty Syrup in the Styrofoam. Spend a day and get my mind blown. Dress it up and go to Nassau. 200 miles on the dash. Who said that?
3: Boosie.
6: Is that your final answer?
3: Yeah, that's wrong because he's shaking his head already. But
6: 100% incorrect. Linnell, let him know who said that, please.
5: Should I have to? I mean, let's let the chat. This is where the chat gets a chance to be interactive. Everyone right now, blow up the chat with who that artist was, because clearly Josh Graham. Josh, and you're in a lot of stadiums and in a lot of arenas, and this song is a cult classic, especially during your favorite month of the sports calendar.
3: For some reason, I thought that was a part of Wipe Me Down with like the way he was saying it, so sorry.
6: Yeah, it's actually a song called March Madness.
5: What? Can you go? Okay, I'm gonna let it go.
3: I know Boosie's songs. I mean,
5: you thought that was Wipe Me Down?
3: I thought part of a verse. I thought it was part of a verse. I'm sorry.
6: All right, are you ready for your next one?
5: That's embarrassing. Don't call on me.
6: Patty cake, microwave. You circles make a square. Goddamn, I'm paid.
5: I told you don't ask me, and I think you should take heed to my advice. Seriously.
3: You don't know this either?
5: You might as well just take this one on the chance. You already lost for the day. That's a damn shame. All because, and you know what's crazy? Dot routinely, it's because he loves you. Y'all fam, bam, it's all good. He gives you the layup at the beginning, and you routinely miss it. Routinely. It's like when a quarterback, it's like when an OC.
3: I'm going to take a loophole then. Here's my loophole. I'm going to use my lifeline, but I'm not going to Linnell. I'm going to go to Denton. Who's saying it, Denton?
5: I'll be honest.
7: That would be Jeezy.
5: So what we also just figured out, and we already knew this. We already knew this, but Denton Day, 1,000% blacker than Linnell Williams.
3: He knows ball.
5: If we're being real, from a music sense, for sure. I always say that me and him share a sports brain. We low-key share a music brain as well.
3: I'm alive!
5: But no, this was a part of me shaming you. This is still the shame factor here. An offensive coordinator, a lot of times, when they got a young quarterback, what do they do, Dot? Let me get a screen call for him. Let me throw a slant. He gives you a slant or a screen every week, and you throw an incompletion.
3: Hey, here's the thing. This is a good reminder. Denton, jumping in right there. We're not saying this isn't Afrocentric. This isn't black.
6: No.
3: This is urban. So folks who are out there saying, oh, this is racist. No, it isn't.
5: No, they're saying it's racist. Kiss my black ass. That was racist.
3: Urban. Urban vernacular is what we're talking about.
6: Yeah. No, seriously. I'm so glad that Double D comes out and answers that with such swiftness and so... He was so disgusted with Josh that Josh didn't know it. That lets you know this ain't race specific, dog. This is 100% urban hip hop music.
3: Rasheed Wallace, white people, black people, big people, low people, all of them, everybody. Okay.
6: All right. Don't try to deflect.
5: So, for the record, can we let the record state you do not have any more lifelines?
6: Correct. Yeah,
3: this is it.
5: And this is for the game.
6: There
5: we go. Come on, Josh.
6: I used to pray for times like this, to rhyme like this. So I had to grind like that to shine like this.
3: Jay-Z.
6: Is that your final answer?
3: It isn't. That's not Jay.
6: Is that your final answer?
3: Hold one sec.
5: I got to go, guys. I mean, you are not going to continue to. You're embarrassing me at this point. Because Dot looking at me like, okay. And we'll be real. We'll be transparent with this. You are...
3: Can I be honest for a second? Can I be honest?
5: You don't ever have to ask to be honest, Linnell.
3: That's true. I forgot who you asked me about at the start. The only three I could remember was Boosie, Jay-Z, and Young Jeezy. Those are the three that I remembered that I was asked at the start. So
5: because he hasn't officially answered the question yet, can you repeat the phrase?
6: Yes, the phrase is simple.
5: Can you put some twang on it?
6: Okay. I used to pray for times like this to rhyme like this, so I had to.
3: It's Meek Mill. It's Future. It's Dreams and Nightmares. Dreams and Nightmares.
5: Ho, ho, ho.
3: No. We already did Future.
5: Final answer. Meek Mill. Can we lock in the final answer?
3: Meek Mill, Dreams and Nightmares. Okay.
6: Is it your final answer?
3: It should count. It should be a win because I also gave the song too. Yes.
6: is correct. And it is a satisfactory grade. Congratulations, Josh Graham. Linnell saved you. Linnell saved you.
5: You make me when you bounce back this way, it's perseverance at its finest, man. You want to talk about your shot not falling all night tonight. And then when it's time to really, you know, close things out, Josh Graham with a big bucket. There we go, man.
3: What Jay-Z lyric would you have done if you had a Jay-Z lyric in there? Can I tell you my favorite Jay-Z lyric?
6: Sure.
3: I'm not a businessman. I'm a businessman.
6: Let me handle my business. Damn.
5: He wasn't even going to continue it. That was the whole thing.
3: No,
6: he was pacing himself. Yeah. Okay.
5: You know what I've really stumbled upon recently? My favorite Jay-Z song, I think, is You Don't Know.
3: Really?
6: I sell ice in the winter. I sell water in hell. I am a hustler, baby. I sell water to a whale.
3: I like Heart of the City.
6: Ain't no love in the heart of the city. Mm-hmm. Ain't no love.
5: That You Don't Know, though. We talk about music that lasts the test of time. If he was to drop You Don't Know right now, it would go number one.
6: And when he does it in Brooklyn, when I'm up there in July, I can't wait. I'm there Saturday and Sunday. Turn me up.
5: By the way, Dot, when we hop off here, I got a question for you.
6: That's a yacht.
3: That's a late night on air, you up, ? All right, Dot, we love you. Thanks for doing this. Do you want to punctuate this segment the right way?
6: Absolutely. Tickets are very cheap right now. Hop on that Charlotte Hornet bandwagon, you
8: South Beach is going Greek.
9: Yeah!
8: The Miami Heat have won the Giannis Antetokounmpo sweepstakes, acquiring the two-time MVP in a blockbuster deal that includes Tyler Hero. Can Giannis restore Heat culture and put Miami back in the title picture? Westwood One Sports.
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17: 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So you use a thing called Canva to make it an even bigger and better thing. Whether you want to create flyers for that thing, make presentations for that thing, or design merch for that thing. You can do anything. So people can see your thing, feel your thing, love your thing. The next thing you know, it's a thing. Canva, the thing that makes anything a thing.

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1: When you finally find your thing, you want the whole world to know about that thing. So you use a thing called Canva to make it an even bigger and better thing. Whether you want to create...

0: When you finally find your thing, you want the whole world to know about that thing. So you use a thing called Canva to make it an even bigger and better thing. Whether you want to create flyers for that thing, make presentations for that thing, or design merch for that thing, you can do anything. So people can see your thing, feel your thing, love your thing. The next thing you know, it's a thing. Canva, the thing that makes anything a thing.
1: The swag of this hat is better. I can't knock your hustle down.
2: It does. I mean, it is a swaggier hat. I don't think there's any question about it. And it makes the frustrating Orioles season that this has been all the more easy to stomach, thanks to my team winning it all. So those are my two teams. I know you're convinced I have many more.
1: Well, we know that you do. You're doing a undercover bit, and I understand it.
2: What's the value, though? Explain. Like, let's see this all the way through.
1: Theater of the mind, Josh. Is he?
3: You get to hide from the pain. Like, you don't have to deal with. I don't have to deal with any pain publicly. We know you. You deal with the pain of the Carolina Panthers, but you don't have to be forward facing with it.
2: See, now this year, I actually will be the first year since 2017 that I haven't had to go to the games. So
3: I know. Perfect time for you to come back out of the woodworks.
1: But you're definitely going to go to the games, still.
2: Am I?
1: You're not going to go to
2: I'm going to be on late Saturday night, and I'm going to like ride an hour and a half to get there.
1: Oh, it's an hour and a half to get to Charlotte?
2: Yeah.
1: Okay. Well, I mean, there's nothing like being...
2: where the happy people were from.
1: The happy people. I just am thinking of, like, from your perspective, I know how you get in terms of you the Kang. They're expecting you there.
2: Maybe. So, I mean, we'll pick and choose.
3: Wasn't that your whole bit
2: games.
3: Of the you weren't a fan anymore because you were covering them? So now you're not covering them. Now you're a fan again.
2: I guess there is a lane where I could if I wanted to be. But I'll have to feel something. We'll see if I feel something. All right.
1: When are you
2: going to
1: tell the people that you're actually a fan, though? Seriously.
2: If I actually am sincerely rooting for them, I will own it. I will own it. I'm not there yet. Let's close out today's program by putting the show to bed. Be so funny.
3: Every now and then there's a story that makes

0: No.
1: So she is massive on TikTok. I think she's on Instagram too, but I see it on TikTok. She is becoming her goal, and she's going to do it. She's very close to accomplishing this goal. She is attempting to become the first woman to solo row from California to Hawaii.
2: Arms big as hell.
1: Arms big as hell. Now, granted, this is not like your traditional, like, canoe. Okay. Yeah, there's like an enclosure. She sleeps in the boat. It's a big boat. I think there might be a little bit of help with the rowing, but not like an engine. You know what I mean? Like, she's doing the work, but there's like some infrastructure that makes it a little bit easier to get from California to Hawaii. But I see some of this stuff and I'm like, because she's one of us, you know, and I'm like, I'm not living my whiteness recklessly enough.
0: Yeah, one of us. OOU. Have you ever rowed, fellas? Either of you?
2: Didn't rows every
0: week.
2: Have
0: you ever rowed a boat?
2: Multiple times a week, don't you?
1: I do go to rowing classes.
2: Oh, I've ever rowed a boat machine. Gently down the stream.
0: It's just the rowing machine. Like, have you ever, like, rowed a boat? Like, have you been in a
1: kayak,
0: boat?
1: A canoe,
0: rowed?
1: Yeah.
0: Yes. Okay. I've done that. Every time I go to Myrtle Beach, like, we'd race. Me and my brothers would race and kayaks.
1: I have my own stand-up paddleboard. I'm about that water life.
2: For whatever reason,
0: I didn't pin you as being a water life guy.
2: Dude, he's hairy. All hairy people love water because it, like, slicks their hair down on them.
1: For reference, he's talking about bodily hair because there's not a lot of hair on top of my head.
2: No. Well, I will say, you've been rocking out with the grow back recently, and it's been a vibe.
0: Oh, he's got row back gear?
2: He's got new growth.
1: Now he's talking about my hair because I don't cut it. I get lazy.
2: The fact that you cut your own hair, though, is such a flex. And you do a good job. And it's going to be moisturized and shiny.
0: I go to a salon.
2: The fact that you just called it a salon, like, Josh, end the show. I mean, come on. Give me.
1: Wait, I've been
0: to a salon. It is a salon, though. It's not a barbershop. It's a salon.
1: It was to bleach my hair, though. You said I'd rather have.

0: women cut my hair than dudes.
1: That was when it was Denton Hendry.
2: I went Super Saiyan.
1: What an era! Yes.
0: Oh man, I loved Dragon Ball Z back in the day. This might be a place we could connect over that and Batman, D-Day. We have that together.
2: Let me know when you're getting your Dragon Ball Z tattoo. We can connect over that.
0: Mm-hmm. When I went to Myrtle Beach for the first time, I got one of those sprayed t-shirts that you get on the boardwalk, and I got a Vegeta Super Saiyan.
1: I thought you were going to say you got a spray tan. I was about to say, damn, can't tell.
0: Nah, get one of the spray t-shirts. That's what we do. That is Linnell Willingham. From Linnell and I, my name Josh Graham, and from Michael and B-Dot and D-Day, Drake Toll's on the way. This has been Westwood One Sports Night.
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0: Sports Night. Here's Josh Graham and Linnell Willingham.
1: That's Linnell Willingham. I'm Josh Graham. And full disclosure, we were trying to figure out the best way to break down the NBA draft now that it's officially in the books. And where our brain first went to is, let's do winners and losers. And then we thought, you know, let's pinky up this deal. We're better than that. Let's try to recreate the wheel. Let's try to do that. And then the further we got, we just decided, you know, we got winners we like. We got losers we like. Sometimes you just want a Big Mac. Is it the most thoughtful thing that you can order, even on the fast food market? Maybe not. But sometimes you just want that number one, Linnell, and you don't want to think about it. Sometimes you just want to go to a movie, and it's Sandler? Let's just throw it on, and it doesn't matter if there's anything thoughtful in it whatsoever. Just want to throw on Blended, and that's okay.
2: Full disclosure, tonight I had the most ridiculous dinner. It's been an interesting day for me. I'm dealing with a small personal challenge that I will overcome. And that's just part of life. Everyone goes through it. But as a result of that, I, for dinner, had a 5-piece chicken wing with fried rice, a steak and cheese combo. Now, the steak and cheese, I'm not going to eat probably until about 4 o'clock in the morning after I am done with the show here tonight. But, like, I did that because, damn it, sometimes you just do what you want to do. And what we want to do is give you winners and losers. Can I start with the first winner? Can I do that?
1: Well, hold one sec. I'm starting to think, because I was up till about 1 Eastern listening to you yesterday.
2: Well, you sweet.
1: Starting to think that we have the same winner as the big winner of the NBA draft. Think that's possible. Where is your big winner?
2: My big winner, chicken dinner. When it comes to the 2026 NBA draft, ring-a-ding-ding-ding-ding-ding-ding-ding-ding-ding-ding-ding-ding-ding. You win.
1: Give us your winners. Give us your winners. 310-840-4910. Winners and losers. 310-840-4910. Let's fully embrace the bit. Winners and losers. 310-840-4910.
2: Milwaukee. Okay. I look at Milwaukee, and I know you were on their tail as well. I just, when you have a star that's disgruntled, that forces his way out of town, you normally don't end up with a team that's arguably better than the one that he was on initially
1: and this is
2: where we disagree, I know. I look at the Milwaukee Bucks, and remember, this is what's beautiful about this. Our pals at the DraftKings Sportsbook, they haven't dropped the odds yet for the NBA title next year, post-draft. But 7-10, frisky play-in team, I don't think they're below that. I don't think that's a pipe dream. I don't. You asked me
1: Who's
2: a question
1: their best
2: earlier.
1: Player? I'm Who's glad their you best asked. Player?
2: So when you asked me earlier, I went, oh, Tyler Hero. But, like, when it comes, I know, that's not anything that's inspiring. I totally
1: How did that
2: understand.
1: Go in Miami? And he wasn't even the best player there.
2: So here's what I would say. I think the sum of the parts, Josh. It's not just about Tyler Hero.
1: No.
2: It's the sum of the parts. And then look.
1: No. But these guys all played for Miami.
2: Khalil Ware did not play with Miles Turner, he played with Bam Adebayo. So I guess that, yeah.
1: What are Look, you doing?
2: They're better than what the Heat were, though. Braden Burry.
1: You don't have to do this, Liddell.
2: Braden Burry. Nate Amick. Kyle Kuzma. Ryan Rollins. Kevin Porter.
1: Okay. Here's why we can agree. Let's find some common ground rather than try to fester more division across our divided nation. Let's look at places that we have common ground. The Milwaukee Bucks are winners this week and in this draft because they made the best possible deal for Giannis. Yes, the team was wise to pursue this path rather than acquiring Jaylen Brown, because what happens if Jaylen Brown decides to opt out next year, threatens to do so, then you're in the same position you're in now. Plus, Bucks owner Jimmy Haslam is also the owner of the Cleveland Browns. He's sick of this because he just had the deal Myles Garrett in Cleveland. And the next two drafts pale in comparison, talent-wise, to this year's draft. So getting pick 13, plus a ton of young, movable assets from Miami, that was better than the Boston option. Also, it was fitting that the forward outside the top four with the highest ceiling fell to Milwaukee. Perfect place for Nate Ament from Tennessee to end up. Yep. Who, by the way, Jimmy Haslam's alma mater is Rocky Top. So, hey, you're replacing Milwaukee.
2: I did not know that. Okay.
1: The Miami pick that they sent you, and Nate Ament's available to go along with Braden Burries. That brings us to the second biggest headline of the week. That was Michigan head coach Dusty May leaving for the Dallas Mavericks job. That meant there was a stronger sense that Dallas might pick a Wolverine at number 9 rather than picking the best player there in Braden Burries. The Mavs did just that by taking Moritz Johnson. So Arizona's Braden Burries falls to Milwaukee at 10. Outside of the top four, he might be the most pro-ready teenager in this draft. So you get Braden Burries, you get Nate Ament. You, by the way, well, this is the part we disagree. They're going to be bad in the near term. The Bucks, they're going to be well set up for the future because you hired Taylor Jenkins. That is going to be, he gave Memphis an identity. He should do the same thing for the Milwaukee Bucks as well. And those my unprotected Miami picks early next decade. By that time, Giannis is going to be what age? And the Heat have mortgaged all their picks and their future there. Could be very valuable for Milwaukee. So I think they came out well with a bad situation with Giannis and made a good deal, made the right deal. Got a really good player at 13 with the pick they got from Miami. And think they benefited from the Dusty May hire as well. Braden Burries being there at 10.
2: Yeah, totally agree. And I think the part that's most enticing to me is Nate Ament. Because I think in 2 years, he can be the best player on this team. 6'10", 220, can get it off the rim and push, shot creator. I think under Taylor Jenkins and in that defensive scheme and system, like he can be a plus defender with that length and size that he has, man. Like I'm a huge fan of his. A huge, huge fan of his.
1: While we go to the phones, Johnny in Atlanta, winners and losers from the NBA draft, 310-844-4910, recreating the format that is Sports Talk by taking phone calls and asking for your winners and losers right after a draft, 310-844-4910. I do want Linnell to pull up the current Eastern Conference standings and to tell me how many teams he believes the Milwaukee Bucks are going to be better than in the Eastern Conference, or how many teams he thinks are better than the Milwaukee Bucks are. I would love to know what that answer is as we hear from Johnny in Atlanta. Johnny, 310-840-4910. Winners, losers, go.
3: Hey, Linnell, you can tell Graham don't watch basketball because the Bucks won the draft. I just said they won the draft. Yeah, I thought you laughed at them.
1: I laughed at the idea that the Bucks are going to be good next year. I think they won the trade and won the draft.
3: Hey, they will be better than the Miami Heat. Believe me, because they have no
2: team. Wow.
3: They will be better because basically,
1: this is your ally, Linnell.
3: Hey, he went to the same position that he did last year.
2: He put 83 on the Wizards.
3: Hey, the Bam cannot score. And my take, I'll call in about the Hornets. You might be right. LaMelo might be out there because they did draft Christian Anderson Jr. out of Texas Tech, a guard. He might be out. And then another one I called in about the Knicks draft pick in the second round, that Bruce Thornton pick. Oh, man, that's Ohio awesome. State. A four-year start out of Ohio State. Hey, I put it like this. The loser of the draft, I got to give it to Utah because Darren Peterson is not the guy. I don't care what nobody says.
2: Oh, my goodness.
3: The loser is Utah.
2: Winner How are they losers?
3: Because Darren Peterson is not that guy.
2: Who are they supposed to take?
3: You know who he reminds me of? Well, the number one pick for the Cavs that year. Who was one and done? Y'all hyped him up like he was
2: Anthony Bennett?
3: Next thing, Anthony Bennett. They were hero. They hyped him up like he's the best thing smoking.
2: But Darren Peterson and Anthony Bennett. Come on, dog. I'll say this. Hey. Anthony Bennett at UNLV was a badass.
1: Thank you for the call, Johnny. It's good to hear from you. Okay. So that's your ally, Linnell. And him are aligned.
2: No.
1: Milwaukee Bucks are going to be better than the Miami Heat next year.
2: I don't believe that they're going to be better than the Heat. Like, that's crazy. But I did take heed to what you said.
1: I don't watch ball either.
2: And Johnny said it.
1: Mm-hmm, he said
2: the standings, right? The Bucks team is currently constructed. I think it's better than Brooklyn. I think it's better than Chicago. I think.
1: See? You're not cracking the top 10.
2: I think they're better than Charlotte.
1: They're better than Charlotte. Without LaMelo Ball.
2: Even with LaMelo, I think they're better than Charlotte.
1: Oh, my God. How can you accuse of me being a LaMelo hater? No. And you said, with LaMelo Ball, a team that has Tyler Hero as its best player is better than them.
2: You don't think the front court of Khalil Ware and Miles Turner won't eat their lunch?
1: Musa Diabate. You put some respect on the ears.
2: That's it, though. Their front court's buns.
1: They just drafted Hannes Steinbacher, whatever.
2: Not quick enough. Can't move.
1: Okay. So you said they're better than
2: the Hornets?
1: We haven't cracked the top 10 yet. Uh-huh.
2: So I can't believe
1: they're better than the Nets. They're better than the Wizards. That's a good one.
2: No, they're not better than. Stop it. Not better than the Wizards. They're better than the Raptors.
1: I'm having too much fun.
2: They're better than the Raptors. They're better than the Raptors. Let me chill. But no.
1: They're 11th. So they're 11th.
2: They're going to be in that play. I said 7 through 10. I could see them finishing.
1: So we're at 11.
2: We're at 11, so I got to choose one more team to put them over. Indiana.
1: Because they're better than Indiana?
2: They're better than
1: Indiana. Believe that.
2: No.
1: Believe that.
2: No, I don't. I know.
1: Uh-huh.
2: Indiana's going to be a frisky team next year. Toronto.
1: That's putting them over the Charlotte Hornets and Toronto.
2: And Toronto. Yeah,
1: crazy. I believe that.
2: No, it's not.
1: The Raptors won 46 games last year, and the Bucks. Without Giannis did not look very good, obviously. And this team without Giannis is now going to win 45, 46 games.
2: You just
1: got
2: to hope Tyler Hero is able to stay healthy. That's all.
1: That's it.
2: Yeah, that's
1: just
2: all.
1: Tyler Hero.
2: But, dog, for you to say that this team.
1: Did you want to also stand behind
2: the. Why don't you like this team? What about this team? What about the team that you don't like?
1: I think I outlined Ryan Rollins. Tyler Hero wasn't the best player on his last team.
2: But this team
1: and that team was a lot better.
2: No, this team is more well-rounded to me. I'm putting a lot of stock in Nate Amen and Braden Burns.
1: You really are. They are freshmen. Had to remind a mutual friend of ours, the Prince of North Kakalaki, Will Dalton, this when it came to Cooper Flagg. He's like, whoa, Cooper Flagg, Anthony Davis, Kyrie Irving, they're gonna be a team right away. Nah, it takes time. And a lot of new parts. And that just doesn't work right away. It just doesn't.
2: I think they're dudes
1: like this entire starting five is different.
2: I think they're dudes that could come in and have impact right away, though, because of their play style and their skill that they already got. Both Braden Burries and Nate Amen already got a little bit of size on them. Good NBA-ready bodies to me.
1: Can we place a bet right now if they have a winning record?
2: A winning record?
1: Yeah. Is that too far?
2: No.
1: You think they're going to finish with a winning record? I'll give you 500. 41 and 41, you win.
2: Taylor Jenkins is going to put on a coaching clinic.
1: All right, D-Day, what's the bet? Got to figure out what it is. Well, actually, you still have another bet to pay off that you still haven't.
2: That's why
1: we can't do another bet.
2: The fact that we were, now I'm ready.
1: Oh, by the way, D-Day, we need to go back and see, did any of us have Miami? As we did a where's Giannis going to be playing basketball bet
2: back in January.
1: No, we need to go back and check.
2: I think I had
1: We need
2: Miami.
1: To go back and check that. Figure this out. I don't remember.
2: I think you said he wasn't getting traded.
1: No. We both picked three team drafts saying where he was going to end up. And I don't know if either of us had the Miami Heat. So it might push. We'll have to go back and revisit the tape. Got to go check the tape.
2: Let's go check
1: and get to the bottom of that. Figure out what that bet was because I don't even remember what the bet was. So since we're talking about winners in this draft. By the way, tell us your winners and losers. 310-840-4910. That's Linnell Willingham. I'm Josh Graham. How about we talk about the losers? And we'll do that next on Westwood One Sports Night.
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0: Josh Graham and Linnell Willingham.
1: We are making history on this format. That's Linnell Willingham. I'm Josh Graham. Nobody's ever thought of, after a draft ends, immediately giving their winners and losers.
2: History,
1: next
2: Josh
1: up,
2: Graham.
1: Might give letter grades, grading the draft. We might do that as well because we have all the best and newest ideas. And another concept that we've thought of that's never been thought of before in the history of sports talk. Taking phone calls.
2: Yes.
1: 310-840-4910. Winners and losers from the NBA draft. We were both aligned on the Milwaukee Bucks being winners. Linnell, who is the biggest loser? Loser!
2: From so the when NBA you talk draft. About the biggest loser, like...
1: Great show.
2: When you talk about the biggest loser, like, it's got to be an egregious selection, I feel like. And it just has to make no sense at all. And honestly, in the first round, there aren't a whole lot of those.

0: Here's what I'll say. Couple picks that I didn't like. Don't like Zubi Ejiofor going 23 to Atlanta. I don't believe he was worth the first round pick. And then Alex Caraban going 29 overall to the Cavs. Why was he drafted? I don't know how you watch him during his, 5 years at UConn and think that he is going to be a good pro. He can't move his winner. Puppies laterally.
1: Champion. Oh,
0: he's a winner. Come on, man. Winner at the collegiate level, but not going
1: to
0: be a winner.
1: To Braylon Mullins?
0: So good, right? Cool. So good. I just worry about and question his athleticism at the next level and what position is it? Was he a 3 at 6'8", or is he a small ball 4 at 6'8"? Can he guard any power forwards in the NBA, especially if you go small? Can he be a small ball 5? But remember what Booz did to him every time he got him in the post? It was cookies. Cookies probably the wrong word. It was a bucket, you know? So I – total head-scratching move. I thought he was going to be like a car insurance salesman. That's what I saw for him post-UConn. I did not think he was a pro basketball player, even at, overseas.
1: That is quite a case that you've made for the loser of the draft. That being the Cleveland Cavaliers for selecting Alex Caraban. It's the wrong answer, though.
0: Uh-oh.
1: Because here's the correct answer.
0: I feel like you're about to knock
1: the loser, unfortunately, the loser of the NBA draft, unquestionably, Duke star Isaiah Evans.
0: Mm.
1: After thinking he'd be selected near the lottery, Evans wasn't taken until round 2 earlier tonight, 33rd overall to the Brooklyn Nets. The average second rounder in the NBA makes around the league minimum between $1.2 to $1.5 million per year. If he would have returned to college basketball, he would have made a minimum of $3.5, probably closer to $5 million. So pretty much the entire value of his rookie deal in just one more year of playing college basketball. And to make matters worse, Linnell, did you see his draft night suit? Did you see his fit?
0: Yes, I did. And this is where I was on board with you until you started pocket watching. I don't care how much money he spent on his suit. I don't care how much money he spent on the accessories for his suit. This is the most important, the most special night of his young life.
1: That's fine. That's fine. Just from an optic standpoint, his accessories, don't know what his suit cost, which probably wasn't cheap. He had on a $3 million all-gold brooch to go along with a $1 million wallet chain. The outfit cost more than what his rookie contract is going to be worth. And that isn't great. And you might be thinking, well, Josh, why single out Isaiah Evans and not, say, Henry Vessar from North Carolina, for example, that people thought was going to be a first-round pick? Well, what's different is Henry Vessar played for a team that lost in the first round of the NCAA tournament, whose coach was fired, so he'd be playing for a different coach. This is a problem for Isaiah Evans because he could have easily made the money and just played in college basketball. He's now going to be grinding in the G League, grinding it out, where nobody's going to be following your games, where the travel and amenities are not luxurious. If he just decided to go back to Duke, he could have played for perhaps the best team in the country, made a lot more money, and he likely would be a first-round pick next year, because don't forget the draft, a lot lighter next year and the year after that. So it's fumbling the bag in epic proportions, Isaiah Evans. I have no joy in pointing this out because love dealing with Slim. He's a Charlotte kid, Mecklenburg County kid. Wanted the best for him. Just think he made a really bad mistake and the people around him had him make a bad decision too.
0: Do you think there was more to, not trying to speculate on his character.
1: Please.
0: But why wasn't he drafted at all? His skill set.
1: 33rd.
0: Am I tripping?
1: He went to the Nets. 33rd overall. Isaiah Evans.
0: My mistake then. So I don't know. I think his skill set translates to the NBA. And the fact that he's on the Nets, I don't think he's going to be in the G League. I think he walks on that team and is one of their better defenders right off the rip and provides them something they don't have in terms of, like, slashing and his length. I like Isaiah Evans. I think he's a good basketball player. Like,
1: I like him, too. Great three-point shooter, too. I just wish that, again, he could have played for the best team in America, playing twice a week, flying private, making the entire cost of his rookie contract next year at Duke. And he could have probably been drafted higher a year from now than where he was this year.
0: So Dalton in the chat just said something about just, and this is in, Denton brought this up earlier too, in reference to you pocket watching. We don't know, and it's you pocket watching, it's others pocket watching, because you got it from somebody else. But
1: did I claim that he bought it? I'm saying it's an optics thing that makes it, hey, you're wearing a $3 million gold brooch and have a $1 million wallet chain, and you're going to be making 1.2 per year in the G League, maybe.
0: But I feel like you're only, I feel like you're saying that to go, that's financially irresponsible, you should have stayed
1: No, I'm saying it's again, it's an optic look for how much money you just left on the table at Duke. That's what I'm saying. I'm not saying he's reckless with his cash. This is not a character indictment at all. I just think you have people that surround you that lead you to make decisions, and I think whoever told him to make that decision was a bad decision. Bad decision, and I think it happens. I think kids are told things, hey, you're going to be taken close to the lottery.
0: Do you know what type of NIL, like, have you heard any rumors of what type of money he would have gotten?
1: Told you. It'll minimum 3.5 mil, probably going to be closer to 5 million than 3.5. That's probably what you're looking at.
0: There's just no way he was getting that. I don't think
1: he was. No, I'm saying 100%. 100%. Like, look at what the kid who went out of the portal from Baylor to go to St. John's the night of the deadline, I think just got six. That was the report, he got six. And then the minimum that the really good bigs are getting, Flory Badunga, $5 million. Like, guys are making real coin. And Duke? You don't think Duke's shelling it out? How else are they getting the best portal transfer in John Blackwell among guards and the best class in high school every year?
0: Maybe he's tired of going to class.
1: It's possible.
0: Like, that's possible. Like,
1: but you know what's not going to be fun?
0: Anymore, living the lifestyle.
1: Maybe riding buses in the G League. That's not going to be fun. That's not fun lifestyle.
0: That or going to class. I'd rather be riding the G League bus.
1: Oh, yeah. Getting a degree from a place like Duke sounds like an awful decision to make. Sounds like an awful place to be.
0: You could go back and get that. The opportunity to get it is going to be there for life. So
1: you could have done that and made 3.5 to do that. Like, get paid to do that. That's, again, just think it's a bad decision. It's fine. I just think that's it's one of the big losers of the draft. 310-840-4910. Let's go to Tyrus. He is in Canada. Tyrus, winners, losers, what do you got?
0: What's up, Tyrus?
2: Hi, how are you gentlemen doing this evening?
0: Doing good, doing good.
2: How you guys think the Bucks are going to be doing better than the Raptors next year after the trade?
0: I just think...
1: That's Linnell. That's not me. I didn't say
0: I didn't think the Raptors were that good anyway last year, but I know a lot of people are going to, you know, push back on that. I do like the draft pick of Jaden Bradley. I think he fits what they're trying to do, and he's a culture guy for them. Look, I maybe have been reaching. Maybe it was a little bit of a stretch to say that the Bucks are going to be better than the 5-seed Raptors.
1: And be in the play.
0: But no, it has more to do about my lack of belief in the Raptors. Like, they're not good. They're not.
1: Wow. See, I like Alan Graves, too.
2: What they had last year
1: really good
2: with 48 wins?
1: 48 wins. Come on, Linnell. 48. And they're going to add LaMelo Ball, maybe. That might happen. That'll hype your boy. He made a fart noise with his mouth. That was his reaction to that. That's what he's got to say to that. And that's what
0: I like
1: he's got
0: Jamal
1: to say
0: Shedd.
1: To your Raptors, Tyrus.
0: Jamal Shedd played with big kahunas
1: Houston
0: in the postseason.
1: Was a dog at Houston. I'm about it. Tyrus, I'm with you. And I'm with the Raptors.
2: Thank you.
1: I'm with you on this.
2: Thank
1: okay?
2: you.
0: I'm asleep there at the go. Wheel when it comes to the to, Thanks, to the Tyrus. Basketball team north of the border. I am. I'm a Bucks fan. A
1: lot of guys from the Carolinas. RJ Barrett, Brandon Ingram, Scotty Barnes played in the ACC.
0: Remember RJ Barrett hit the buzzer beater?
1: He isn't. That happened. It's a real thing that happened.
0: They're not that good. I don't think Scottie Barnes
1: don't appreciate
0: it. Like, Scottie Barnes being the best player on the championship team, not doubt it.
1: That was an all-star.
0: I don't care. Can't shoot.
1: All right.
0: Mauricio, I mean, what stars in this league can't shoot? What elite? He ain't Giannis. He don't have that type of gravity. You gotta be able to shoot unless you're Giannis. And even he's working on his jumper. Him and Thanasis. Did they actually sign Thanasis?
1: Mauricio Pochettino just provided an update on the availability of the four yellow cards and Christian Pulisic. You'll hear from the U.S. manager and we'll react next on Westwood One Sports Night.
3: South Beach is going Greek.
4: Yeah!
3: The Miami Heat have won the Giannis Antetokounmpo sweepstakes, acquiring the two-time MVP in a blockbuster deal that includes Tyler Hero. Can Giannis restore Heat culture and put Miami back in the title picture? Westwood One Sports.
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0: and Linnell Willingham.
1: The guys that have yellow card, I think it's necessary to take a risk and then to take another yellow card and be not available for the next stage.
2: Well put. USA manager Mauricio Pochettino saying it would be unnecessary to play the players with yellow cards attached to them in a game in which it's largely meaningless. They've already clinched Group D facing Turkey. No, I'm not going to call it Turkey A. Oh, that's the preferred pronunciation now. Sorry, my entire life you've been Turkey. It's Turkey. Just like someone said, actually, the name of the hotel is the Marriott, not the Marriott. Sorry, I'm not changing now. Been doing this too long. That's Linnell Willingham. I'm Josh Graham. He said the four yellow card players would not start, likely would not play against Turkey. As for Christian Pulisic, who missed last week's match, Pulisic said he would be available. Pochettino pretty much confirmed if he plays at all, it would be coming off the bench as a reserve in the second half. Is this the right approach, Linnell?
3: Yeah. Like, the logic behind it makes a bunch of sense. The game is meaningless, essentially. So that's what you do. We see it in other sports, we see it in the NFL. When you got a postseason spot clinched up, you don't play your starters in week 18.
2: Do you believe in the idea of Big Mo, momentum, and also, secondarily, Pulisic hasn't played in a couple of weeks, getting him out there for 20 minutes, 25 minutes, just to get his feet wet so he hits the ground running for the knockout stages?
3: I think they probably will play him in the second half. As far as the momentum goes, that's a fascinating part of it. My bigger picture thought with all of this is, like, they, to me, need a statement win for the narrative around them to change. I think we're on a high here in the States because they're 2-0, because this is the best brand of soccer, really, they've played since the 80s, right?
2: Like, best start they've ever gotten off to in the World Cup.
3: So we're all geeked up as a country, rightfully so. But what you continue to hear when watching the studio desk shows and hearing people talk about the presumptive favorites the rest of the way here, the United States is still widely considered by many to be a underdog. And the one thing that I really think is a slight is folks referencing the two opponents that they've beat to this point and saying that they are way subpar and they haven't played anybody yet. So this excitement we have is all for nothing.
2: I don't agree with that, because Paraguay played 12 qualifying matches.
3: Their defense was like
2: that. To qualify for the... And here's the thing. In the 12 qualifying matches, they allowed a combined 7 goals. And you might say, well, they played scrubs. They played Brazil. Yeah. They played Argentina. They played Uruguay. So they played actually real squads. And you could say they're not great, don't present a lot of a threat offensively. Defensively, they don't allow a ton of goals. In the United States, scored 3 in the first half. And then, without Christian Pulisic, Australia, which was not scored on by Turkey, dang it, I just did it when I said
3: Turkey,
2: I wanted to do
3: yeah.
2: it. Oh,
3: can
2: goodness.
3: I ask a question real quick? Is it Turkey,
2: well, hold on
3: A-Y-E?
2: Sec. Hold on a sec. It's, yeah, that is how it's spelled. But they now say the pronunciation is Turkey. So, anywho. Yeah. No Christian Pulisic, and it's 2-0 at halftime, and they're able to park the bus in the second half. That is very impressive and should not be diminished. 10 o'clock Eastern kick from Los Angeles. We'll be reacting to it immediately after the match right here on Westwood One Sports Night. By the way, do us a favor. 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Linnell, here's another question that's been a hot topic this week. Interested genuinely in what your answer is. And we'll pose it to the audience. 310-840-4910. Is the United States a soccer nation? Would you characterize the United States as that?
3: So immediately, right when you say that, my mind goes to what defines a soccer nation? What does it mean to be a soccer nation?
2: How would you define it?
3: I think when you look at the United States and our sports culture, relative to all of the other countries that we compete against internationally in the Olympics, I think our give-a-damn level for sports and its importance to our culture, our society, it's way more important here than it is over there in other places, is what I would say. So are we a soccer country? We're a sports country. So yeah, we're a soccer country.
2: See,
3: soccer nation.
2: Yes. It's time to officially acknowledge that the United States is a soccer nation. Mike, D-Day, I think we have this sound. This is JP Della Camera, the longtime Fox World Cup announcer that was on the show in the past week. And this is something we talked about. We were talking about the differences between 1994, the last time the United States hosted the World Cup, and what it is now. And here, if you just don't take it from me that the United States is a soccer country, take it from JP. Here's what he had to say on Westwood One Sports Night.
0: Came along in 1996, so we knew in 1994 that there was going to be a pro league, but did anybody think that it could grow to 30 teams in a relatively short period of time, that MLS would have their own stadiums, that they would bring in a David Beckham, all the way to the point now where they've brought in a Lionel Messi, you know, Zlatan in between, and so many other players. Like, that's the difference. Like, MLS became a standard bearer. We didn't have outdoor soccer, which you couldn't do back in 1994. So back in 1994, if you wanted to say the U.S. was not a soccer nation, I might have even agreed with you at that time. But when I hear people say it now, it's a ridiculous statement to make. We are a soccer nation.
2: Here's the two big criteria, Linnell, that qualify your nation as being seen as a sport X nation. Is there enough talent and investment that makes you qualify, or that you could be seen as the best in your sport, that you can be the best in your particular sport? And secondly, is there an established culture for that sport that warrants respect internationally? Does soccer check those two boxes? Yes, they do. And just like with our other sports, soccer, it does these things. Talent and investment. Look at our stadiums. They're incredible versus international state. Talent, 18 U.S. players play in the top European clubs, 14 in the top five leagues specifically. And that doesn't even account for the dominance of the women's team.
3: But the best players in
2: World
3: this country
2: Cups.
3: Aren't American, though. I mean, the best players in the world, they aren't American. They're not. I don't think anybody would say that.
2: There is an established... Well, the best baseball player isn't from America either.
3: Right.
2: I don't think anybody would say...
3: When you talk about the criteria you're referring to, I don't think there's anybody that would say we have a shot to be the best team in the World Cup, in the world in soccer.
2: I don't think anybody gives us that credit. Are you making the investment? Are you doing what it takes to do that? And I think having those players play in the top clubs and having the fact that that soccer is the most popular sport, U-12 in this country, and has been for a long time, there is an established soccer culture,
3: too. Do you
2: too.
3: Really think that there's an investment being made, though? I mean, they're playing at stadiums that weren't built for soccer. They're just multi-purpose.
2: Oh, no, there are some. There are some that have been built exclusively for soccer. Think about the New York Red Bulls play in their own stadium. There's a handful of others as well.
3: Don't they play at Yankee Stadium sometimes?
2: No, that's New York City FC that plays there.
3: That's New York City FC.
2: MLS is also just 30 years old. The world's best player is in this league, and our country is currently hosting the World Cup right now. So if that's not enough to say that there's respect for America's soccer prowess or America's soccer culture, don't know what else there is when the best player in the world plays in MLS and also the most kids play soccer.
3: I think to take it deeper than our soccer culture, I think our sports culture is just richer than every other country in terms of we care, we invest resources into it. But the other thing I would say, and just from a basketball standpoint, I think about the pro leagues and the investment that, you know, those countries put into those in terms of, like, having kids going pro at 14.
4: Whatever your thing, it could be anything. Canva helps you make that thing a thing. Canva is a simple online tool thing. It's a way to design with our magic AI tool things. You can social media your thing, generate images or videos of your thing, make decks for presentations.

0: When you finally find your thing, you want the whole world to know about that thing. So you use a thing called Canva to make it an even bigger and better thing. Whether you want to create flyers for that thing, make presentations for that thing, or design merch for that thing, you can do anything. So people can see your thing, feel your thing, love your thing. The next thing you know, it's a thing. Canva, the thing that makes anything a thing.
1: Hello, thing.
2: Are you talking about a vuvuzela?
1: A vuvuzela, yes.
3: Yeah. Like the, you're talking about the plastic horn, yeah. The vuvuzela.
1: Yeah.
3: Right? Those things, yeah. So you're saying hit the vuvuzela if the United States wins it all because...
1: And blow it until you can't blow it no more.
3: Kanye voice can't tell us nothing. Like we
1: literally.
3: What are you going to say? We're the best. And I agree with you. I think you can be... we are definitely a football nation. Most popular sport there is. We are a basketball nation. We're still the best in the world, even though you have the cumulative world that has all these great players that have won the MVP. Is it James Harden, the last American MVP that we've had? Like 2018? Even that can be true. Even that can be true.
2: Technically, Embiid counts, right?
1: Yeah, Embiid's American. Yeah.
3: There we go. We got Joel Embiid.
1: But the other part of it is...
3: But hold one sec. I'd even say we're a hockey nation because... We have all these NHL teams that have great followings. And by the way, we're the gold medal winner in both men's and women's hockey.
1: I think COVID showed me the importance of sports to the United States, especially the NBA and the National Football League. With the TV contracts that both of those two leagues have, the NFL and the NBA are like instrumental and vital to the functionability of the economy. That's why when COVID happened, who was the first people to go back? The NFL and the NBA in empty stadiums. Why? Because they had to play those games. The NBA and the NFL.
3: Before the NFL.
1: But pro sports and the television contracts that they have, it makes this economy go around. Which is, goes back to it, like, we have the richest sports culture in the world. We may not be the best at everything. Right, because I don't think we're anywhere near close to being the best at soccer. I don't think we're the best at. Are we the best at hockey? I don't think we're the best at.
3: I mean, yeah.
1: Baseball.
3: We don't care about it as much as the Canadians, but men's and women's gold medals.
1: You know,
3: puck don't lie.
1: That's true, but the overall point is like I think we just care about sports way more than every other country. One, and the number one reason why I think we do is because of the economy, bro. The economy.
3: English soccer fans are going to be in your mentions, man, because.
1: Yeah, but English soccer league can't hold the cake in terms of the contract and the TV money that the U.S. is bringing in. It's a part of our literal economy, pro sports.
3: The way people care about the EPL in England is the way that people care about the NFL and the NBA combined.
1: Caring is different. If the EPL went away, that country would function, wouldn't they? If the NFL and the NBA did not exist, our economy would be in ruins. It's
3: the NBA?
1: So instrumental. All four of the major pro sports leagues. Just because
3: just
1: of the amount of
3: one.
1: Money that's tied up in it through the TV money, the ticket sales, the merchandise, the why am I blanking on the last thing that I was just saying, dude? TV.
3: I don't know.
1: TV, merchandise. Sales. I'm blanking on something that was at the tip of my tongue. I'm feeling like a certain somebody at the moment.
3: Christian Anderson, by the way, was selected by the Charlotte Hornets, and I got a text message from BDOT, who's going to be a guest with us a little bit later, most entertaining guest in sports talk. All I was hit with yesterday, and I didn't want any more information because I wanted to save it on air, is he said, I talked to Christian Anderson today and told him he was going to be a Charlotte Hornet. And that is what happened last night. Christian Anderson was selected by the Charlotte Hornets. So there is bound to be interesting story time. And grammar school is always a lot of fun as well. When the most entertaining guest in sports talk, BDOT, joins us. Austin Reeves just signed a massive contract with the Lakers. What does it mean for LeBron James? That's next on Westwood One Sports Night.
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0: Dave's got that bag, Linnell. The question now becomes, what does that mean for LeBron James? 310-840-4910, if you want in. We're revolutionizing sports talk. Winners and losers of the draft, taking phone calls at 310-840-4910. Concepts that have never been thought of before, and also finding a way to make a story that doesn't directly involve LeBron James, all about LeBron James. 310-840-4910. How does this contract affect LeBron, and what's next for him?
1: Listen, there's a report out there from Chris Mannix of SI that the Lakers are interested in Jared Allen of the Cleveland Cavaliers, and they would be willing to sign and trade LeBron to facilitate that and to make that happen.
0: I'm sure they would.
1: I'm sure they would. I don't know why Cleveland would be enticed to do that. That doesn't make them better. Makes them worse, in my opinion. But I don't know. Like, part of me is like, well, Jared Allen at this point, 27, 28, LeBron 41. But when you think about what Cleveland...
0: 1 year of LeBron versus four years of Jared Allen.
1: Do we know if it's 1 year of LeBron? But LeBron hasn't announced whether or not he's going to retire after this year or not. The idea of having LeBron at the four, Evan Mobley at the five, and him being your playing second fiddle to Donovan Mitchell and having another ball handler in James Harden, I don't know. I could talk myself into the Cavs being
0: If you're management, you have to assume it's 1 year. You can't bank on having multiple years at this point. So have that as your baseline. So that way, anything else is a bonus.
1: So
0: banking on it, you can't do that at this
1: point. The other piece is this. I think this move, to some people, signaled the end of LeBron in Los Angeles. The entire time, the Lakers have been pretty steadfast in saying, hey, like, we were pretty intrigued by the small 1 month, I believe it was, sample size of Austin Reeves, Luka Doncic being the one and two, and then LeBron playing third fiddle. They picked up some pretty quality wins during that stretch, and you saw what that could potentially look like if they got better in between the margins. That's why I said it more than any other team in the NBA last year. It was most important for the Lakers to enter the postseason healthy so they can get a real gauge as to how good that trio is together. Because I get doing it in February, but when you're in the NBA second season and the defensive pressure ratchets up and postseason basketball, as we know it, is just a different game, we didn't see if this trio worked in the playoffs. Excuse me, but we do know that it for damn sure worked in the regular season.
0: Personally, it would be sad to see LeBron return to the Lakers, because if he did so, it would be a move, it feels, prioritizing comfort. Staying in the city he calls home, not wanting to move again in his early 40s, understandable sentiments, getting to continue playing with his son, who might see more minutes next year, and, you know, won't judge that whatsoever. We all do it ourselves. We make decisions based on comfort, might not be about the things you want it to be. It would be more fun if we saw him playing for the Warriors or playing for the Cavaliers or playing for even the Miami Heat, because these teams have urgency and desperation right now, and that's what the LeBron stands they want to see. They want nothing more than LeBron to win another title, and the Lakers, that's not their top priority. LeBron James isn't. Luka Doncic is, and they're building around Luka. So what it would be most interesting and best for LeBron's basketball career would be for him to go to a place that is more closely aligned with his priorities in terms of success.
1: The other piece of it is this, at this juncture, right, for the Lakers. LeBron should be used, and I think this is what you're alluding to. I think LeBron should be used as an asset. Right? Like, if you're the Lakers brass, it's your job to convince Luka and show Luka he's the most important figure. You have to show him that, hey, we're capable of putting a championship level roster around you. Bringing LeBron back with him being the third guy does not make them a championship team. It just doesn't. So their best option at this point is a sign and trade to get back a guy that can be potentially more impactful than LeBron. But as the third option, you wonder, is that even possible? I think they're stuck between a rock and a hard place here, talking about LA. I think they misallocated their cap space, giving that big money to Austin Reeves. A sign-and-trade for Austin Reeves is the route that I would have tried to go if I was the LA Lakers. Moving off of Austin Reeves to get multiple small ancillary pieces that really fit Luka Doncic, which is why Jared Allen's name continues to get thrown out. He is the rim-running lob threat that he has had throughout the course of his career. They don't have that. This, to me, is fascinating because I don't believe in Rob Pelinka. I don't believe in the Lakers. They run like a mom-and-pop shop. I want to look at – we tried to pull up Spotrac earlier. Denton, could you do me a favor here and try to look up the contract details of Luka Doncic and Nikola Jokic? Because I continue to believe, like, Jokic hasn't signed an extension yet. That is something that's fascinating to me. I wonder if the Lakers play is maybe not for this year. Maybe it's for next year. If Nikola Jokic becomes an unrestricted free agent, you try to bring him to Los Angeles. Outside of that, how do the Lakers, with their financial restrictions and their inability to draft and develop guys, how do they put together a championship team? That's the big point here. They can't.
0: The sadder reality, and maybe a better question to ask than that, other than joining OKC, San Antonio, or the New York Knicks, is there a place that LeBron could sign where you actually look at them and say, oh, they can win a title? Because I don't see it.
1: If the Warriors could bring back Porzingis, Horford, and have LeBron, Jimmy Butler, Pods, no. I think that's a team that can contend for a title.
0: Not going to be OKC and San Antonio.
1: I hear what you're saying, but that's why we play the games. Basketball isn't played on paper. On paper, yeah. I see what you're saying. But, like...
0: So, because he probably knows that in his heart of hearts, he'll return to the Lakers, he'll finish his career then, they can't contend for a title in the West, and he might even announce at some point this offseason a Kobe-esque farewell tour. And we'll do that song and dance again.
1: It pains me to think that this is a possibility. That's why I'm kind of annoyed that you're bringing it up, if I'm being transparent here. I don't want to see a league without LeBron. I don't want to see a league where LeBron's not in the championship conversation. It's not fun, but it's also signaling where we stand right now in the current landscape and culture of the NBA. We are ushering in new stars. Steph, LeBron, KD are beyond being on the back nine. They're on 18, if we're being frank about it, right? Like, if you were to tell me that LeBron, KD, and Steph weren't going to ever win a title again, the three of them, and I think you may have said this earlier in the winter. Like,
0: agreed.
1: I don't think you're nuts for saying it the more that we really look at it, dog. And it's fascinating. And it's sad because
0: you got really mad at me when I said that, too.
1: I did, but now that I've gotten the chance to sit back and think on it, and why did I get mad? Because those were the three dudes. It's crazy. Me and my cousins earlier were having a conversation. Who are my top five favorite basketball players? Not like most talented, but like my favorite. And I said John Wall, Gilbert Arenas, LeBron James, Steph Curry. And then I put Wemby in there. But the argument was, why'd you put KD in there? Now Wemby's just entered the league. The point is, a lot of basketball fans have watched the greatness of those three for the past 20 years. And to see a league without them is going to suck. See a league where they're not competing for championships, it ain't the same. But we're getting new stars. That's what we're lucky with. We got Shea. We got Ant-Man. We got Wemby. The NBA is in great hands. It is.
0: 310-840-4910 if you want in. So we're talking about how this might affect LeBron James. We're also talking about the fact it's a U.S. soccer game day, and we're trying to figure out, hey, are we a soccer nation? How do you even define such things? Johnny in Virginia wants in on that. 310-840-4910. Johnny, you're on Westwood One Sports Night. That's Mel Willingham. I'm Josh Graham. What do you have for us?
1: Johnny, are you walking out of the closet right now? What the hell was that?
2: I was walking out my deck. I'm at my house. My family's sleeping. So,
0: what part of Virginia?
1: You just up late night chilling. What's got you up this late, man?
2: No, I mean, I was just listening. So, I'm really into, not necessarily soccer, but I'm really into the World Cup. My whole life. I grew up.
1: Where are you from?
2: I'm from Mexico.
1: Are you from Mexico?
2: I'm from Manassas. Well, I live in Fredericksburg right now. I go to Manassas to work. I work overnights usually, but I'm at home right now. Okay. It's like my birthday the other day. I took time off work, so.
1: And that body clock still got you up, huh? I feel.
2: Yeah, no, that's fine. But look, my point is, I don't think the USA is a soccer nation, and the reason being is that, like, I don't want to get a little bit political here, but like, how are you going to lock up some of the people who love soccer, their kids, in like camps? You know what I'm saying? Like, I'm Mexican American. My favorite sport to watch is, like, other than the NHL and the Commanders, is like Ovechkin. But like, my main love is soccer. Soccer is a beautiful sport, nationwide, worldwide. Like, it brings people together. I don't understand how we can call ourselves like a soccer nation when we don't even like take care of like the talent. Like, you're not in Dallas, Texas, finding like, you know, the people who want to be soccer players, like the people who want to be, and like, I'm trying to be a first time coach for my son too. Like, he loves soccer. That's cool. I don't even push it on him. That's just like something he likes to do. I don't understand. Like, it just really bothers me, I guess, that like, we're not finding talent. Most of the talent is like paid, you know, like when you do travel soccer, it is beyond expensive. And I don't even want to get into logistics of it because it's like ridiculous. And I've heard some other people comment on the radio, but like, I just feel like, I don't know, it's misguided, you know? Some of the people we're cheering for on the, like, the national team, I feel like half the country, like, if you, like, talk to them, wouldn't even want them to be here. Does that make sense?
0: Okay. No, I do understand what you're saying, Johnny, and I appreciate the call from Virginia. But I will say this, and this is something to remember when it comes to the celebration of America 250 is coming up next week, the 250th anniversary. From a political lens, there are people that love what happens at any given time, hate what happens at any given time, but that period of time is still very compacted and very limited. You can still love the nation that you live in and love everything about it, even if you disagree to the 10th and 100th degree what might be happening in the Oval Office, regardless of what you voted for. So I would not let that, what happens in the political realm, discourage what's been done with American soccer, because the one place you should look at for optimism is not just the men's side, but what's happened since 1999 with the women's national team and how they've been so dominant and how many people and how we've discovered talent there and some of the stars. Carly Lloyd's been great as a studio analyst. So as tempting as it might be to have politics infiltrate every aspect of culture, I would discourage in doing that, both as we celebrate our nation next week with the 250th anniversary, but also in enjoying the World Cup as well. You don't need that to rob your joy.
1: No, well said. I totally agree.
0: By the way, he mentioned Dallas. I think we go to Benny in Dallas. 310-840-4910. Just seems like that's the proper way,
1: place to go.
0: Benny, where are you at on LeBron?
3: Some place you should look at for optimism.
0: And by the
1: way, turn your damn radio down, Benny.
0: Turn the radio down, Benny. Benny.
3: They've been
0: better not be Jamie Ben in Dallas. What's happening in Dallas, Benny?
1: Benny, what you drunk?
0: We might be too loud. How about we go to Los Angeles? It's only right we go to Los Angeles.
1: Why do I just assume when people get nervous on the phones they're drunk? That's bad on me. My bad.
0: KJ's in Los Angeles. KJ, you're right in the heart of it. What do you got on LeBron?
1: What up, KJ?
4: Like 6 months before LeBron even made his decision to come to Los Angeles, I was wearing a LeBron jersey and people thought I was crazy. So now you see the results. I'm 1,000% sure LeBron is going back home, one, because even if he don't win, really LeBron doesn't have no ties to Los Angeles. He doesn't come out to the community functions. He doesn't come out to Altadena or Palisades for the fires. He's just basically here making his money, have five or six houses like 2 miles apart, but he's not really attached to the community. Yeah, he's making movies and all that, but one thing about you have to understand about our culture, he will always go back to his hood. You know why? Because the farewell tour will be amazing because that's where he's from. L.A. doesn't really care because they're Kobe fans, diehard. LeBron, like I said, you can't shake his hand. You can't meet him at a Starbucks. He's nowhere around. So we'll be kind of glad him and his son goes back home and we can get something going new.
0: By the way, thank you for the call, KJ. This is a real thing, Linnell. The Kobe people that spent years arguing with folks on social media about LeBron, there's still some who haven't been bought in as Laker fans. And then you go into the community piece, and then you have, like, the rabbit hole you can go down. Was Kobe at, or was LeBron at the memorial and all that? Like, this is a real thing that
1: There's
0: Laker
1: no
0: fans
1: no way you
0: reckon
1: just brought
0: with.
1: Up that ridiculous conspiracy that Bron didn't show up to Kobe's memorial.
0: Well, he just talked about the Palisades and all the others. I'm telling you, it's a real thing that Kobe people who are Laker fans
1: Big John,
0: still aren't hip with LeBron.
1: Big John in the chat said he's got a filming and production company in L.A. I mean, this is what's
0: he
1: up.
0: He does. There's no doubt.
1: This is what's fascinating about it all with LeBron's situation. Anybody in LA that's angry with him, he brought you all a championship. Be grateful for LeBron, because guess what? What the hell would Laker basketball be right now if it wasn't for LeBron? He came in and saved the Lakers. So if you're a Laker fan out there, you better not fix your mouth to say something negative about LeBron James. Are you kidding me? Where would they be as a franchise without him? Where would they be?
0: We talked with Doug McCain from 97.1, the fan out that way, new sports talk station affiliate of ours. And it's, again, a very real thing where you have the Kobe folks who still are entrenched in that, even as LeBron plays there. But what's important to note is LeBron has spent 9 years with the Lakers. That's longer than any uninterrupted stint he's spent in his career with either Cleveland or with the Miami Heat. So that's kind of crazy to think about as well. Up next, we'll get to your calls, 310-840-4910. The best and worst picks of this year's NBA draft here on Westwood One Sports Night.
5: The NFL has decided Brendan Sorsby will not be entering the league this season. The quarterback will now have to focus on next year's draft in a potentially loaded class, including Arch Manning and Dante Moore. Westwood One Sports.
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0: Linnell, two big happenings center stage right now. The NBA draft wrapping up tonight. We'll get to the best picks. We'll get to the worst picks from rounds one and two momentarily. Also, it is a game day for the United States men's soccer team. U.S., Turkey, L.A., 10 p.m. Eastern time kick. And we're asking the question, is the United States a soccer nation? And predictably, opinions across the board. 310-840-4910. Let's go to Patrick, who's in my home city of Baltimore. Patrick, is the United States a soccer nation?
1: Absolutely not. I don't believe so.
0: Absolutely. Why? Absolute.
1: So I manage a German-American beer hall. So you would think soccer fans would be right up our alley with a clientele. We've been open 9 years now, so we've, gone through two World Cups. We're busy during the American games. We're kind of busy during the Germany games, but besides the World Cup, we've tried to throw events for Messi games with Miami, the other like big rivalry games. We've opened early for, and we just, no one cares. No one shows up. Maybe a handful of people here and there, but
0: is that anecdotal though? Do you think maybe Baltimore's not a, America's a big place. I mean, we're going to say that's representative of the entire country.
1: Yeah, but I mean, we get crowds from D.C. We're a metro area with, surrounding Philadelphia, D.C., New York, those kinds of areas. I don't know. I just don't.
0: I hear you.
1: I think with the job that I do or the culture that, the place I work at tries to provide with people, you would think we would.
0: I hope you didn't have the Oriole game on from earlier today. That's what's most important to me. I hope that wasn't on the screen today because that was not very fun.
1: I wish it wasn't on as well, but you probably know the answer to that.
0: Thank you for the call, by the way. Ostros and Addie Bowes, I'll turn it around. Linnell, I don't know why. Do you think they'd have the same objection for hockey and baseball? At least we haven't taken the calls yet from people who are saying, oh, it's just too slow. It's not tough enough. We're too tough.
2: Yeah.
0: To be a soccer nation.
2: I understand when people say we're not, because we're just not good enough at soccer to be a soccer nation. It's where I ultimately go back to at the end of the day. When you look at the top 15 players in the world, how many of them are from the United States? It's that simple for me.
0: Okay. But you could probably do the same thing with hockey. You wouldn't say we're a hockey nation either. Gold medals in men's and women's hockey. The best players are Canadian. And from Russia and Europe. That'd be the argument back.
2: I don't know. All right. It's a hard sell, is what I would say.
0: Ron's in Chicago. Ron, what do you say?
3: If I can make a general comment about the World Cup, particularly tying into a comment that you had made to a previous caller about separating politics and sports and all of that.
0: Sure.
3: It's all fine and well to tell people, ignore politics when it comes to sports. But sometimes sports forces. Yes?
0: What are we doing here? You were here to talk about the World Cup. Do you not want to talk about the World Cup?
3: Right. But listen, hear me out. Sometimes politics forces itself on sporting events, and then it's hard to ignore. I mean, in particular, the problem, one of the things that I ordinarily follow the World Cup with great enthusiasm, but what has really killed my enthusiasm this time was this administration using the World Cup to put its racist policies on display for the whole world.
0: All right. There goes Ron in Chicago. Appreciate the call. See, again, sports is supposed to be the dessert. It's supposed to be that. And that's what we try to make it, man. Like, it's not supposed to be the broccoli. It's not supposed to be all of that. I hope it's not being interpreted as, like, picking sides. I'd do the same thing if it was the other side. I would, because this is the place that we're being united. And that's what it's supposed to be. That's sincerely what I would say from the bottom of my heart.
2: Oof.
0: Let's get to the NBA draft, why don't we? Best and worst picks. How about we separate it by round? So there's round one, there's round two. It's only two rounds. It's pretty simple. What is the best pick of round one in your opinion, Linnell Willingham? What was your favorite pick from the first night of the NBA draft?
2: There are a lot of really good candidates. I liked a lot of, a couple of different value picks like later in the round. Like I love LeBaron Filon going to Philadelphia. I think that's exactly what they need, another shot creator. I think that's awesome. I love Cameron Carr. Initially drafted by the Knicks, but he's going to go to the L.A. Lakers. You want to talk about 3-and-D, what the Lakers have lacked. Like, he fits like a glove with that team, and I think he provides something that they don't have. So I really, really like the Cameron Carr pick. Abuka Okori, like I mentioned last night, was a guy I like, similar to Filon, more so with Okori here going to going to Detroit. Like, think about what we talked about was the biggest Achilles heel all postseason long for the Detroit Pistons. They didn't have another guy outside of Kay Cunningham that can create offense and initiate offense for himself and others, man. And when he got trapped and the ball was forced out of his hands, it was Tobias Harris. Abuka Okori was one of the best freshman guards in the country last year, and I don't think he gets the proper love that some of the other guys get.
0: Well, I was about to go down the Abuka Okori train. You stole my thunder on that, so I'll let you. I agree with all of that. I'm right there with you on Abuka Okori. Love the guy all throughout the year at Stanford. So how about I get to my least favorite pick of round one? My least favorite pick, Dallas taking Moritz Johnson. Just because Braden Burry's to me, you could make an argument to me, I'd listen to you. Outside the top four, that guy has the highest ceiling of anybody in the draft. Outside of the top four. I loved him at Arizona. I thought the perfect place where he could have ended up is Dallas, because that's a team looking to make a jump and play, be competitive next year. And that is, outside of the top four, probably the most pro-ready teenager in this draft. And they needed shooting, and he could have provided it for them. And it does feel like that. And again, we won't never know the answer for this for sure. But it does feel as if, with Dusty May being the head coach at Michigan, that Moritz Johnson's the pick there. When if Dusty May isn't the coach, venture to say that Braden Burries is the pick by Masai Ujiri.
2: That's an interesting hypothetical. It's speculative. Mm-hmm. I get it. For Moritz, like, his range was 8 to 15. Like, a lot of mock drafts that I saw had him in that 8 to 15 range. So him going 9, I don't love the player, if I'm being honest, but I do love his versatility defensively. Like, I don't think his offensive game is what they need, but you look at a switchable defender, like, he can guard fours, he can guard 1 through 4. So I like that about him. I mentioned this earlier briefly, right? This is something to me where you draft Moritz Johnson if you're Dusty May, because you're coming to Dallas to try to set a standard. Who knows your standard better than Moritz Johnson, who you've coached for the past couple of years? So, excuse me, I like that. I like it from that standpoint. But as far as Dallas, I said it going into last night. They were the most intriguing team in round one because Masai Ujiri's track record and his ability to hit on surely lottery picks, but you look at the value with OG Anunoby, you look at the value with Pascal Siakam, Fred VanVleet. For him to go with Moritz Johnson at 9 is a little bit of a surprise in terms of who was on the board. I thought he could have got better bang for his buck, so to speak. What they did with pick number 30, trading it ultimately to Phoenix, I thought was interesting. Because they could have had Coa Pete, and now he's not going to be in their building. And Coa Pete's got as much upside as anybody when it comes to this NBA draft. So,
0: rather than do least favorite picks of round two, how about we just keep it on the positive end? Like, what's a pick that you had circled in round two that you liked?
2: There's a couple of them. And I think the second round has gotten – we've seen more guys have an impact in the second round in recent years. I like Trevin Brazil going to the Denver Nuggets. I think that's a guy
0: who Arkansas showed the ability. Razorback.
2: Stretch the floor, shot blocker, plays above the rim. I think he provides he provides some athleticism to their front court that I don't think they have. And I think he's an interesting fit there. I really do like that fit.
0: See, man, there was that run of Arkansas players. Because Malik Thomas went in round two as well. That pick ended up traded to Cleveland. By the way, said that Isaiah Evans went to Brooklyn. That pick was traded to Minnesota as well. Things get a little convoluted in the second round. There are two that was really difficult to pick between that I like the most in round two. Hard not to say Braden Smith. Braden Smith, career assist leader in the history of college basketball, and he's a kid that grew up undersized in the state of Indiana, where they love hoop so much, and he stays in the state, plays at Purdue. You want to talk about running the gamut in your career? How about losing to a 16 seed, getting to the national championship, and then making a couple other deep tournament runs and being maybe the most decorated point guard we had seen? Indiana brings in Braden Smith. So he gets to remain in the state of Indiana as a Pacer. Love that. And the other is Dylan Mitchell. Just in terms of guys that can make an impact right away, second round players, Boston, Brad Stevens, tends to do a really good job in identifying guys late first round and in the second round. Think out of St. John's, Dylan Mitchell is one to keep a close eye on. That's what we have circled there. See, Shams or Shams, what do you go with?
2: I go by Shams. Denton loves Shams. It's the Virginian in him.
0: I think he goes both ways. I think you either are Shams or Shams.
4: Well, easy, pause, buddy. Jeez Louise. Don't speak on my behalf like that.
2: I'm about to say it, bro.
0: Holy on behalf of Shams / Shams and Denton, apologies. And, happy Pride Month. We got B-Dot joining us next hour as well. I don't know if this is the proper time to be teasing that. But LaMelo Ball is in the news. You'll hear why, and we'll react to it next on Westwood Sports Night.
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0: Linnell, I'm gambling again. Just need to see if you support me in some of these bets we're about to place in a moment.
1: As long as you're not on your Brendan Sorsby, not as long as you're not betting against Westwood One Sports, brother. All you want.
0: I don't know. Kalshi is. Are there some predictive markets about how many YouTube subscribers we can pick up
1: by the end of football season? Huh?
0: Let's figure that out. Get those numbers boosted up. To quote McConaughey, Wolf of Wall Street, those are rookie numbers. YouTube, Westwood One Sports Night. Okay, before we get to that.
1: That hurt my chest in a way that it shouldn't because I'm overly strong.
0: You are strong. Very strong.
1: You don't know how strong I am.
0: I don't want to find out.
1: Oh.
0: Jams.
1: I like that.
0: Jams. He had a report about another massive star in the NBA that might be on the move. Giannis started the week. Yes, apparently my favorite star. Here was Shams' report.
2: Welcome back to Brooklyn. We're all here for the NBA draft, but we're quickly turning the page to free agency. So let's bring in our senior insider, Shams Charania. Shams, I understand you have some breaking news.
3: Malika, we started the night talking about Boston's Jaylen Brown and another star whose name is picking up steam in the NBA trade market here during draft week as we get closer to free agency is Charlotte's LaMelo Ball. Multiple teams are strongly pursuing LaMelo Ball right now. The Hornets are engaged, I'm told, and Ball had a strong finish to the season. It mirrored the Hornets' rise over the course of the last calendar year. Both sides have been in a good place. Ball does want to be in Charlotte, I'm told, but this is an organization fielding some aggressive offers. So the price is met. He could very well be on the move. This is a developing story, potentially over the next 24, 48 hours.
2: LaMelo Ball, we could see on the move here. Ooh. Shams, thank you so much for that insight. Well,
0: thank you, Shams. Appreciate that.
1: Thanks,
0: Linnell
1: Shams.
0: Willingham, what do you like about the potential of a LaMelo Ball trade?
1: Him going to a team that doesn't have ungrateful fans like yourself that would actually appreciate him. The key in the reporting
0: Hornet fans
1: is,
0: like him. Most Hornet fans like him. I'm not a Hornet fan, but I'm just not a big fan of LaMelo.
1: You are going to continue to defend yourself on this, and I appreciate the effort to stick with the bit.
0: It's not a bit. I truthfully believe it.
1: Yeah, right. I believe, and we were talking about this during one of the breaks in the show that's not the show, like you like to call it. They're not shopping him. They're getting calls. Listen. This is my thought on it. I do not believe that they're shopping him. I think teams are being aggressive and calling for stars that they think potentially, you know, may be available. Why would they think LaMelo potentially would be available? Now, that's a whole other can of worms and another conversation, which lends to the speculation of his maturity and things of that nature. But I think the reason that he is being talked about is a compliment to his talent. The Minnesota Timberwolves are aggressively pursuing him, according to the report, meaning they feel like he can be the piece that gets them over the hump to win a championship. That, to me, is a compliment to who LaMelo Ball is. You're not trading for LaMelo thinking you're not having championship aspirations. The T-Wolves are hot on his trails.
0: Oh, so if you're Minnesota, Memphis by accident.
1: Oh, hell no.
0: Oh, yeah, I was about to say, I think Minnesota makes a lot more sense. That backcourt with Anthony Edwards?
1: Right, but it's a compliment to who LaMelo Ball is, to his talent. And to your point, and I'm going to say it in a lot nicer way, he's never been on a team where he's not the best player. He clearly wouldn't be the best player playing alongside Anthony Edwards. I wonder how he functions as a secondary playmaker. Can he play off of the ball? I know he's got the basketball IQ to cut and do things of that nature. And can I bring it up? This is technically supposed to be weird, but true too. Tina and LaVar Ball, Dunzo. Nobody's safe.
0: Oh.
1: He stayed with that woman through sickness and health while she battled strokes. And then LaVar gets his leg amputated and she hits the road, Jack. I think it's kind of petty. I can't lie. It's a little bit wild.
0: I guess he's not undefeated, never lost anymore.
1: Ooh.
0: Sorry.
1: You really don't like the Balls.
0: I guess it's ball in the family. I don't know.
1: One of the best, honestly, it is Facebook's greatest reality series, Ball in the Family.
0: I do think the Hornets are shopping him. I just don't know what you get back. That's the problem. Like, what would the market, what would you have to get back in a trade like this? This was something that Kevin O'Connor of The Ringer and I were talking about a few months ago, where I said I thought Charlotte would try to move LaMelo Ball. And his pushback was, I don't think Charlotte would get as much as you think, where it would be worthwhile to do it. And I thought, if Desmond Bane could get back what he got back last year, Charlotte, crazy amount. Yeah. I don't think LaMelo would net that type of a return, but even something remotely close to it, I think would be enough for Charlotte to pull the trigger on it as a team that's angling for the future and probably wants Con Knipple and Brandon Miller to be the face of their team over LaMelo Ball. And by the way, here's the other bigger piece. How do teams in Charlotte's position, small market teams, go from being good to having a shot at winning a title? I think you have to trade away a player that other teams want in order to get there. Oklahoma City, Indiana, when they went to the NBA Finals last year, it was the same player. It was Paul George. Those Paul George trades is what elevated smaller market teams to having enough assets to compete with the bigger dogs. And I think that's what Charlotte needs to do, because if this year taught us anything, it's that there's a ceiling that you run into with that guy being the best player on your team. So while he's that, find a team that will be willing to give you something in exchange to help your long-term health.
1: Or if you're Charlotte, like, I look at, well, why not? Why is, and let me rephrase it. Again, contrary to what you're saying, I don't think they're shopping him. He's 24 years old. Where's the patience to grow with LaMelo? You just made the playoffs for the first time. You just had your best season since he's been there.
0: No, they didn't.
1: You just had your best. But this is their best season since he's been there, correct?
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1: My rookie of the year pick. It's time for Graham's Gamble, because I'm gambling again.
2: Sitting back, count money all day, you know.
3: It's time for Graham's Gambling. Let's make
4: Taz,
3: some money.
4: Taz, cut it. Taz, cut it. Cut it. Cut it. If you're going to bring it, brother, you know I have it just like on grammar school, which you'll hear coming up in about 30 minutes here. I have a sky-high standard for how you introduce the number one sports gambling segment in all of sports talk radio. What the hell are you doing again, Josh Graham?
1: I'm gambling again!
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3: It's time for Graham's Gambling. 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
1: You're going to hate this pick first, but I'm going to do it. It's un-American. I'm sorry. I'm taking United States team total under 1.5 goals at plus money, plus 104.
4: You think they win 1-0?
1: I think they're benching guys. I think they might win 1-0. See, I didn't want to bet against the Americans.
4: Which is fair.
1: I thought that. So I'm rooting for the 1-0, 1-1 draw, get the point. Like, that's what I'm rooting for. So at plus money, that's what I'm going to do. The United States.
4: I like the thought process behind it, too, because they're sitting a bunch of guys. I get it.
1: That's it. So we're going with that. NBA Rookie of the Year odds.
4: Uh-oh, this is what I want to hear.
1: Caleb Wilson at plus 950. Give it all to me. You're giving the guy who was better head-to-head against the three guys drafting ahead of him the chip on his shoulder and all the shots he could ever want. Him and Josh Giddey get all the shots they could ever want. Oh, yeah, you got Matas, too. That's fine. But
4: that's what I
1: it's a nice fit for Caleb Wilson to put up some numbers. And at plus 950, that's crazy. I was looking at Darren Peterson plus 400. I mean, Darius Acuff plus 450. It's not the greatest value. Please ask me a question.
4: Where's Abuka Okoro? Yeah.
1: See, you and I, we're on the same wavelength there, too. 200-1.
4: Plus 2,000?
1: No. Plus 20,000.
4: Plus 20. Dude, I think he's going to have to shot the Timbs. Remember what Malik $1 Beasley
1: bet.
4: Was.
1: You know what? We're doing this right now. $5 bet makes a grand. A $5 bet makes a grand.
4: I'll send you $250. I'll send you $250. Because look, he's going to have the opportunity, dude. Like, I think, remember what Malik Beasley was to the Pistons before he got suspended for gambling? I think he can step into that role.
1: I almost did it again, where I made him the receiver of
4: Mecca
1: the box.
4: Puka, yeah.
1: I did that with Tom Haberstroh over the weekend. I was like, dude, you got to check out this guy. It's my favorite player in the draft. It's a Mecca Abuka. He's like, I haven't heard of him.
4: Poor Tom.
1: Like, oh, shoot. I accidentally made him the wide receiver of the Bucks.
4: The king of North Carolina.
1: Rather than talking about Abuka Okoro, who I'm all in on. Abuka Okoro, 200-1 odds. Caleb Wilson plus 950 and the United States team total under 1.5 goals. Linnell, thank you for indulging me in that.
4: Here
1: is how I'll make it up to you. There are three stories in the district that I need Linnell's thoughts on. We need a district check-in with our guy Linnell close to the situation, and that is next on Westwood One Sports Night.
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0: VDOT is going to join us in about 20 minutes. He'll take us to grammar school. That's always fun. Am I doing something flatly anti-American by betting the team total under 1.5 goals? Jeff in Dallas has a thought. Jeff, you're on Westwood One Sports Night. Should I feel grimy or gross?
1: I've got two things for you. Number one, I'm glad to see that you've re-embraced your degenerate nature. But at this point, betting on the U.S. men's team is like betting on preseason football. They have nowhere to go. They've already punched their ticket. They can't improve their position. Turkey is out. They can't improve their position. Basically, we're just looking to stay uninjured and not correct bookings. So I don't think it's un-American. I wouldn't touch that game with a 10-foot pole.
0: Unless you're betting against betting the team total under, right?
1: Well, even
2: that's
1: then,
2: why I called you a degenerate.
1: You never know what's gonna happen. Like Turkey might just lay down. We're better than they are anyways. So I would leave it alone.
0: I could see a
1: 1-0 game, but it could also be 4-0, or we could lose 2-0.
2: How much money were you going to put on this, by the way?
0: I already put a nice little 25er on it.
2: You put a 25 ball on it?
0: 25er. I appreciate the call, Jeff. It's good to hear from you. No, here's what you need to know. This is for the health of people that are out there. I've had this conversation with folks in sports media who are like, aren't you worried about like addiction and all these things? Yeah, you know, got to be careful. I never exceed $25 in bets. I never exceed $25 in bets, so that way it stays fun. It's kind of like fantasy football. You don't want to put too much in, so that way, whatever the amount might be for you personally. And here's the other thing, Lena. I never take the money out. I just leave it in. Just leave it in. Let it ride.
2: Brendan, I think your bet was something that should be, you know, talked about as probably degenerate. Like, I thought the context that the last caller provided... He's going to no-sell me calling you Brennan.
0: Why did you call me? I don't understand it. Is that a stepbrother's bit? Like, Brennan is John... No, that's a Will Ferrell
2: Nothing
0: character.
2: About us... Brendan!
0: Oh, Brendan! Why? Okay, so why am I Brendan? I'm very lost. Help me.
3: There's not like a story that's jogging your memory that had to do with a man named Brendan who very famously gambled.
0: Oh, Brendan Sorsby! Oh! Sorry.
3: It's 2 o'clock hour goes crazy, man.
0: It's late, man. Whoa! Brendan Sorsby. Yeah, I'm a Welcome, degenerate Josh. Gambler. Let's bet the horses.
2: Welcome back,
0: Let's
2: pal.
0: Do that.
2: Where you been?
0: Sorry, that's on me.
2: Man, oh man. But no. I think the last caller provided some context because you are a DJ and you're betting on soccer that don't matter. You're betting on meaningless soccer.
0: Well, no, it's meaningful to Turkey or Turkey, eh? They're trying to get some points. You know.
2: Can you type it in the chat, how the spelling of Turkey, eh?
0: No, I'm telling you, that's how they...
2: Like ham and spelled turkey. And then, A.
0: That's it. Turkey, A.
2: That's ridiculous.
0: And they want us to say it. Big turkey out there. Wanted us to say turkey, eh? That's what they
2: Drake
0: want.
2: Drake was talking about Big Pharma. On his. See, that's not how I thought it was spelled.
0: Well,
2: I thought it was
0: T-U-R-K-E-Y. Is it actually spelled that way?
3: Yeah, see, that's the correct spelling of it. It's T-U-R-K-E-Y.
0: You're
3: going to
0: really mess up.
2: You think he was going to put the wrong spelling of it in the chat? Did you think he was going to put the wrong I'm trying to take this show off the rails. I need to stop playing defense and chilling.
0: How about... We go to the district. Let's go to the district because there's a lot happening in your neck of the woods, Linnell Willingham. What a time to be a Wizards fan because they drafted the number one pick in A.J. Dabonsa. By the way, I don't mean this in a mean way at all. No, sincerely. Mm-hmm. Who is the greatest Wizard ever? Like, what is the bar to exceed? Like, what is the bar A.J. Dabonsa shooting for in the history of the Wizards organization? I guess if you go back to the Bullets, they won the title.
2: He's going to try to be the greatest Wizard of all time.
0: What? Who is that? Who is it right now?
2: Elvin Hayes, Wes Unseld.
3: Wes Unseld, Elvin Hayes.
0: Okay. Not Bradley. So we're talking Bullets days. Late 70s, winning a title. Those are the greatest.
2: I was about to say something that would have gotten me... I don't even know if it would have gotten me canceled, but talking about the greatest Wizards, it made me think of the clip that's gone viral of John Wall talking about how him and Bradley Beal weren't that close off the floor. Shocker. One tried to be a family man to a ex-reality star who was on The Real Housewives of Potomac. I'm sure that's going great. And the other was throwing up gang signs at Rose Bar. I didn't mean that as a negative or a slight, because John or anybody out there could be listening. I'm sorry.
0: But like, I'm a big John Wall fan.
3: It's also one of the best gifts in Wizards history is gang sign John Wall in Atlanta.
2: Honestly.
0: John Wall was involved in what many people consider, certainly this century, to be the greatest high school basketball game in North Carolina preps. He played for Word of God.
2: Word of God.
0: In Raleigh, North Carolina, going up against Ravenscroft High School, and the best player on the team at that point was Ryan Kelly, who went on to play at Duke. At that point,
2: that Ron Big Man?
0: Yeah. He was dating Bill Cowher's daughter. They're now married. I think they have kids too. Wow. Ryan Kelly. Yeah. Bill Cowher was at the game. It was jam-packed out, and Ryan Kelly's Ravenscroft team beat Word of God, which doesn't exist anymore, and John Wall that night, way back in 2010, yeah, 17 or so years ago.
2: I had some crazy teams.
0: Mm-hmm. So that comes to mind.
2: Check the birth certificates at that school. That's what I would say.
0: Probably. After the Austin Reeves, so your answer is we're going back, way back. We're not going recent. John Wall, Gilbert Arenas.
2: Heck no. No, one's got hardware, baby.
0: All right. After the Austin Reeves deal, how does it change the way you feel about Trae Young's contract?
2: Man, and I'm glad you brought this up, because I have a message for the second time this week. Those folks that get up on their platform and flap their gums about what the Wizards aren't going to be and how this isn't going to work, it exposes your depth of knowledge about basketball. Anybody that's followed the new Wizards brass since they've gotten to town, they have quite literally batted 1,000% from the plate. Batting 1,000. They have hit and got on base with every move they've made, from trades to draft picks, etc. So, to use a phrase that I coined during the 2024 NFL draft season to describe one Adam Peters and who Washington was going to go with at number 2 overall, we at that time with the Commanders had gotten the most highly sought after talent evaluator on the market. AP was clearly the most sought after GM, right? Because of that, you trust them. We got real basketball people in the front office for the Wizards for the first time in damn near 30, 40 years. We're at the mercy of the evaluator. Whatever the Wizvengers choose to do, and when I'm talking about the Wizvengers, I'm talking about Michael Winger, the general manager. I'm talking about Will Dawkins and Travis Schlenk. Those three dudes are responsible for putting the Wizards back on the map. I think we'll see it by way of regular season wins this year. Trust what they do. The contract's not bad. People just want to dunk on the Wizards because they've earned a terrible reputation as one of the worst organizations in pro sports over the past 50 years.
0: Let's use Adam Peters, San Francisco, and the Washington District area as a segue to Brandon Ayuk, Niners receiver, who seems to have the Washington Commanders in his sights. Here was Brandon Ayuk on his social media this week.
4: And if I'm crazy or if I'm capping, so them boys cut me today, and I'll sign with the Commanders tomorrow, and we'll see who capping.
0: Jaden Daniels apparently wants this to happen too. So, Linnell, left hand up. How excited would you be to see this?
2: Blech. Cringe.
0: Brandon Ayuk? No, you is a cringe move for
2: no, you putting your left hand up. I told you I felt about that.
0: But left hand up. Go go Commanders.
2: No, you're a Panthers fan. You can't do that.
0: Bryce Young, 98th of the NFL 100. What up?
2: I'm surprised that wasn't the lead of the show here tonight. Listen, I think Brandon Ayuk, and I've said this the whole time, because of his unwillingness to be very direct and straightforward telling his side of the story, it has opened up the doors for ridiculous speculation about him. People saying he's got CTE. People saying he's a bad apple. People are stupid enough to compare him to Antonio Brown. Like, the conversation has gotten out of hand when it comes to Brandon Ayuk. But it's partially on him, right? Perception is 99% reality. He has not done everything in his power to change the perception of him because of these cryptic social media posts. San Francisco.
0: You don't think he's trying to do the Antonio Brown, James Harden, let me act a fool so you have to release me move?
2: I mean, they're going to release him anyway, whether he made the videos or not. Like, that's the thing, you know? Like, he's never... John Lynch has come out on the record and said he will never play again for the Niners. So, like, all that's fluff. You know what I'm saying? Bottom line is they're going to cut him regardless. What I think the cryptic messages are is his, I'll admit, his unsmart way of trying to get his side of the story out. And there's been limited reporting on his side of the story. But I thought some audio that we got from Niners tight end George Kittle, yesterday, I believe, he was on a Barstool show and was basically trashing Brandon Ayuk. But while he was trashing him, he divulged that, yeah, the last time I saw Ayuk was like week 6, 7, 8, and he was hitting like 23, 24 miles an hour on the GPS tracker. Looked good, but that was 8 months ago, so who knows? San Francisco alleged, if you go back and listen to Kyle Shanahan pressers, he was asked about it every week, the potential return of Brandon Ayuk. When asked why Ayuk had yet to be clear, what hurdles he still has to clear, you know what Kyle Shanahan and company said? He did not hit the numbers on the GPS tracker. Ding, ding, ding, ding, ding, ding, ding. Red flag, red flag. Kyle Shanahan's ass is a liar. So is John Lynch. They're petty. They're silly. And that's why his ass can't win the big game. Point blank. They're relying on this old-ass Niners team, with relying on Mike Evans and George Kittle off of an Achilles tear in January to come back and beat somebody. The Niners are making themselves look like a joke of an organization, and I can't wait once again until the entire truth comes out about this situation, because they're not free of blame in this at all, despite what the national media continues to portray.
0: Here's my hot take. You ready? I don't think Brandon Ayuk's good enough to care this much about it. I don't think he's going to make that much of a difference regardless of which team he plays for. I think receivers are luxury items for teams that, you know, you have a quarterback on a rookie deal or whatever. I don't think this guy was anywhere ever close to being top 10 in receiving yards for anybody. Yeah, the Kyle Shanahan offense and the rushing and all that, that's all good and well. I think the best was he finished 22nd in 2022, 22nd in receiving yards. I don't think.
2: How about the fact that he had a whopping 18 yards a catch in 2023 when he had 1,400 yards receiving and led the NFL in yards per catch? And when you think about it, in a run-first offense, spearheaded by Christian McCaffrey, for him to put up those type of numbers with the lack of targets that he got, he for damn sure is a top 10 wide receiver in this league. Without a shadow of a doubt. Not even close. He is legit. You don't just wake up and average. So you're saying averaging 18 yards of reception on 14.
0: Three years ago? You said top 10 easily. I can name 10 receivers. We can do this. Jackson Smith and Jigba, better.
2: Talk about 3 years ago. He got hurt in 2024, brother.
0: Jack, I know.
2: He missed last year.
0: I'm going to say the name of a receiver. You tell me if they're if Brandon Ayuk's better than this guy. Jackson Smith and Jigba.
2: No.
0: Ja'Marr Chase.
2: No.
0: Justin Jefferson.
2: No.
0: CD Lamb.
2: No.
0: Drake London.
2: Yes.
0: Okay, he's better than Drake London. Okay.
2: Yes.
0: How about we do DK Metcalf?
2: Yes.
0: I would take. He's better than DK Metcalf.
2: Has DK Metcalf ever had 1,400 yards receiving? And he's always been the number one wide receiver and option on his team. He gets more targets than him. Yes, he's better than DK Metcalf. 100%. And by the way, just to answer the question, no, DK Metcalf has never had 1,400 yards receiving or averaged 18 yards a catch. Amon-Ra?
0: Yeah, Amon-Ra.
2: If he got the damn target share that Amon-Ra did, yeah.
0: A.J. Brown?
2: No.
0: Okay, five. So we're at five right now. Okay. So you do believe this. Okay.
2: So you do believe this.
0: Puka Nacua.
2: Amazing line.
0: Forgot about Puka.
2: No, he's not better than Puka. But okay. Who's a bigger headache, him or Puka? Puka. 100%.
0: Well, Teteroa McMillan.
2: Yeah, he's better than T-Mac.
0: I mean, he has Bryce Young throwing him the ball, though. I mean, that should be even more impressive.
2: He should get docked for it, right?
0: Malik Nabers.
2: No.
0: Okay, so we're at seven. We're making our way up there. We're getting there. Chris Olave or Abuka?
2: No.
0: The actual Abuka?
2: He's better.
0: Emeka Abuka? Okay.
2: I'll take him.
0: Cooper Kupp? You would take him at this point over Cooper Kupp. Mm-hmm. George Pickens?
2: No.
0: Okay, so we're pretty much at 10. Okay, he's borderline top 10. There you go.
2: But the point is, though, you're damn right he has got the talent to act this way. Yes! It's justifiable. The brother can play without a shadow of a doubt. And he's never been in an offense where, one, he's the clear-cut number one guy. Because remember, he's sharing targets with Debo. He's sharing targets with Kittle. He's sharing targets with McCaffrey out of the backfield. Sharing targets with Juwan Jennings. Yet he put those numbers up, Josh. That's my whole thing. Like, I think the general public is asleep at the wheel for, like, are y'all forgetting? On the Iceman album, Make Them Remember is, to me, the best song. And Drake goes, y'all forgot about Drake. Y'all forgot where I'm from. Y'all forgot about Drake. Y'all forgot I'm the one. Y'all forgot about Brandon Ayuk. 110%. Brother can play. Run after the catch. Route runner savant. Can take the top off. Contested catch guy. What can't B.A. do?
0: He can't tease this segment as well as I'm about to do it. B.Dot apparently texted a first-round NBA draft pick telling him where he was going to go, and he was right. That, in grammar school, when the most entertaining guest in sports talk joins us next.
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0: is Westwood One Sports Night. Here's Josh Graham and Linnell Willingham.
1: As the most entertaining guest in sports talk, BDOT joins the program. That's Linnell Willingham. I'm Josh Graham, by the way. Westwood One Sports Night. I want the audience to have as much information as we do. DOT is based in Charlotte, North Carolina, but his connections go well beyond the state in the worlds of sports and entertainment. After his hometown Charlotte Hornets drafted Christian Anderson out of Texas Tech last night, DOT texts me, quote, "I talked to Christian earlier and told him he was going to be a Hornet. I didn't ask any follow-ups. I just said, we on for tomorrow? He said, yes. So I've bottled up my curiosity all until this moment. DOT, what the hell?"
2: Man, 2021, you know, Josh, I'm always hosting something sports related in North Carolina, and CP3 has an event every year called CP3's Rising Stars. And it's just the best of the best of the young high school cats that come into the area, and they drop buckets. And 2021, I got the chance to meet Christian Anderson, another gentleman that was at that same camp, went by the name of A.J. DeBonster. A.J. DeBonster was in the dunk contest at the event, and I did the hosting for the dunk contest, and he put on a Terrence Clark jersey. I'll let your listeners go and do their own homework on who Terrence Clark was. Yeah, but he put on a Terrence Clark jersey, threw up the number 5, and went and did a remarkable dunk. I was like, who is this? And they was like, that's A.J. DeBonster. He's going to be in the NBA one day. And I'd be damned, but they wasn't right. But they was just, it was this little kid, man. He was like 5'8", Josh, and he was just lighting everybody up. And his name was Christian Anderson. And I just went and met his pops. And his pops was like, yeah, we're from Germany by way of Atlanta. And we stay in Atlanta now. And I was like, man, your son is phenomenal, man, just to be that size. And I was like, I'm just going to keep up with him. So we exchanged Instagrams, Christian and I, and I've just been supporting him ever since. So, like, we'll just talk every now and then in the DMs or whatnot. And I don't know. I was just hearing different people talk about it, that 18th pick, Christian Anderson could come to Charlotte. And I was like, man, that would be so lit. So I sent them a DM like, Christian, if you come to Charlotte at that 18th pick, I'm going to lose my ish. I'm going to lose it, bro. Like, wherever you're going to be proud of you. But I'm going to lose it if you come to Charlotte. And lo and behold, man, at that 18th pick, man, the Hornets drafted him, and I sent them a DM. I told you. He still ain't responded because, of course, I'm sure he's still celebrating with family and just going crazy. But yeah, man, like, I'm very excited to have Christian Anderson, one of the best shooters in the draft, to come to Charlotte, man. And, you know, I think the draft knocked it out. I mean, the Hornets knocked it out the park again in the draft, man. Arguably the best rebounder and arguably the best shooter to team up with. Arguably the flashiest point guard in the league with the best three-point shooting rookie in the league. Like, we're building some great things in Charlotte, man. Tickets are selling right now, man. You're more than welcome to jump on this bandwagon.
3: Okay. I promise you, we're fine. There's a new bandwagon, you know, that folks can be jumping on. This is about to become a rivalry between me and
2: you're
3: you.
2: You're more than welcome to get on the bandwagon.
3: I can see it happening.
2: For the Wizards, dog. I'm not going to put a belt to the Wizards. Know that.
3: This is going to become a rivalry. I think aren't we like Southeast Division rivals? Aren't we in the same division? We get to see y'all like 4 or 6 times a year. I cannot wait.
2: When we think about rivals, we think of Orlando. We think of Miami. Nobody thinks of the Wizards. Nobody thinks of the Bullets. Nobody
3: it's
2: thinks
3: so
2: of
3: cute. Anything. It's extremely cute. I cannot wait until A.J. DeBonta dunks on Steinbach later this year.
2: Trey Young, $220 million.
3: Because he's that guy.
2: That guy can't get you past nothing. It's over for y'all. Y'all are squat.
3: 25-10 for the career. They have to act like the brothers.
2: Trey Young ain't no Melo Ball. Know that.
3: He is no Melo Ball. You can't hear me say a bad thing about Melo.
1: All right. This, by the way, is the stuff that the NBA draft commentary was missing on TV. Basketball people having basketball conversations is exactly what I wish we had more of. That is BDOT, who's with us here. You said he didn't reply since the text, but you just sent me the exchange that you had before. He's being cagey. He said, we'll see how everything goes. I think Christian Anderson probably knew where he was headed. Or maybe had an idea of the Charlotte Hornets' interest prior to that. That just means you're going to have to get a jersey now, though, right?
2: Oh, absolutely, man. I definitely got to get me. Wasn't it awesome how they got two guys from Germany? Like, was that like the organization for Charlotte is really knocking it out the park the last 4 to 5 years, man. Like, I'm really hoping that we keep Kobe White. Got to keep Kobe White in a Charlotte Hornets jersey. But again, Christian Anderson is going to be that type of player to relieve Melo Ball when he comes off the bench. And I'm excited to see Christian, though. I'm really excited. He's been playing above his years. 4 years, so I think it's a great pickup for
1: the Hornets. Can I tell you another reason why it's funny that Charlotte drafted a couple of the guys from Germany?
2: Why?
1: Number one, like, there were already all the jokes that Charlotte has all these white guys on their team, and Christian Anderson, while not a white guy, Haynes certainly is, or Hans is certainly that, and you have Con Knipl, so you have all these jokes. It was Liam McNeely, it was Ryan Kalkbrenner. You get the jokes about the fundamental four and all these others that are
3: out. Is that where they were going by, the fundamental four?
1: There's some stuff.
2: Sadly. That was there, yeah. Right.
1: You also have the World Cup going on, and North Carolina, specifically where I live, Winston-Salem, North Carolina, has been hosts to one of the tournament's best teams, the German national team. And a funny development has happened in the past week where – Germany's been here for the last 2 months. Some of the locals are starting to root against Germany. They want Germany out of the tournament. Why? A buddy of mine confirmed this. They are members at this local pool, like my buddies are, and the German national team has it exclusively rented out for the next 2 months. So they're waiting for the German national team to be eliminated from the World Cup so that their summer can begin and they can have access to their pool.
2: Hey, well, the people at Waffle House, they wait. They love the fact that Germany's there.
4: Exactly.
2: Them Germans been up in Waffle House and Walmart, man, looking like they at Disney World. I'm telling you. 48. You hear me? I'm talking about just looking around and just, wow, and just putting their finger in the syrup and just, it's amazing.
3: It's amazing what we have here. Texas Roadhouse bit, to me, is still the craziest thing. Them treating Texas Roadhouse like it's Nobu. Like.
2: But just imagine, God, them biscuits at daggone Texas Roadhouse.
3: Well, it's not, but it's the whole kill, right? It's not even about the bread itself. It's the cinnamon butter. The cinnamon butter is the star of the show when it comes to the Texas Roadhouse roll. And yeah,
2: agree. Well, sure.
1: Dot, where would you send internationals? Let's say you, can I hear that impression one more time, Linnell, of somebody who's visiting the United States for the
3: world? I'm coming here to the United States from a different country. Where would you take me?
1: Yeah, Dot, where are you directing them?
2: Oh, we're going to Onyx.
3: We're going to Onyx. Where you do that?
2: Onyx. That's where the women take their clothes off.
3: They're naked. They walk around naked.
2: They do. Ooh, yeah. And so then cool. After that, we'll go to cookout, and you can have like three entrees and a milkshake.
3: We're gonna do a barbecue after we see them naked.
1: $9
3: A naked barbecue.
2: $7.50. You can have three entrees and a milkshake or a sweet tea that you can have left overnight, and the next morning the ice is still frozen.
1: It's equivalent of about $150. This is probably a great segue to the fun that will be had as we do each week with B Dot here. We play grammar school. Dot, would you like to explain the happenings and the rules of grammar school?
3: Before Dot goes, I'm sorry, Dot. I want to apologize, Josh, for my disdain towards you during this segment, Specifically grammar school. I went back and watched the film because that's what we do here on Westwood One Sports. We're watching the tape. We're trying to get better constantly. I have been extremely critical of your performances as of recently, and you actually haven't performed that bad. Now, if you happen to do poorly today, I just want to know. The audience probably sees I'm in a different location right now, so I cannot be my normal angry self at you when you screw up. But know that the pressure's on, pal. The pressure's on.
1: You could just be helpful. That's an idea.
3: You don't use the help properly. You're like me whenever I get advice from someone that's older in my family. I have this weird bit of like, for whatever reason, you like listen to your friends and other adults more than you do your actual family sometimes because you think that your family doesn't know no better at certain points. Sorry, fam bam. But yeah, like, you pick up what I'm putting down there. Sometimes the best advice, like you got kids, right? Sometimes, you know, what you say may not hit the same, but if I said it to them, maybe. It may hit a little bit different because you're dad, you know?
2: Happens all the time.
3: So, yeah.
1: All right. Well, Dot, would you like to explain the rules before we get going?
2: Absolutely, man. I give Josh two words or phrases from the urban vernacular, the urban demographic, and I give him three. And if he gets two out of three correct, he gets a satisfactory grade. I give three regardless. But today we're switching it up a little different.
3: Oh, yeah.
2: I've gone words of the DMV for my bro Linnell over there. But today, Josh, I need you to understand that there's music. There's music that we have that are hymns in the urban demographic, songs that are just traditional songs. Now, hold up five fingers, Josh, before we get started with this. Hold up five fingers. If you've heard, hold up five fingers, Josh.
1: Is this like the left hand up commanders thing?
3: No.
2: No. Hopefully you'll get there. Put down one finger if you've heard of this artist, okay? Jay-Z.
1: Oh, yeah.
3: What?
1: If you've heard of the artist.
2: Yes, Jay-Z.
3: Hold on, Josh. Your hands are so awkward, by the way.
1: I was trying to figure out what end of the hand to put the fingers
2: this
1: down.
2: Is the easy part, Josh. This is just to make sure that you'll do great on the game. Future. Meek Mill. Boosie. Jeezy.
1: It's the same person as Lil Boosie, right?
2: Yes. Okay. And Jeezy. Okay, so boom. So you at least know the artists that have created the hymns for our culture. Okay, so are you ready? Mm-hmm. I'm going to read you the words that you should know. You tell me the artist that performed this hymn, okay?
3: Oh, my God.
1: Did you just name them? Do I have, like, the multiple choice available?
2: In those five, three of the artists are in those five. That was
3: your hint to me. Josh, I'm going to tell you what. The hint that he just gave you, it's like when you take the training wheels off of a bike.
2: Here we go, Josh. Up first, Dirty Syrup in the Styrofoam. Spend a day and get my mind blown. Dress it up and go to Nassau. 200 miles on the dash. Who said that?
1: Boosie.
2: Is that your final answer?
1: Yeah, that's wrong because he's shaking his head already. But
2: 100% incorrect. Linnell, let him know who said that, please.
3: Should I have to?
2: I mean,
3: let's have the chat. This is where the chat gets a chance to be interactive. Everyone right now, blow up the chat with who that artist was, because clearly Josh Graham. Josh, and you're in a lot of stadiums and in a lot of arenas, and this song is a cult classic, especially during your favorite month of the sports calendar.
2: Yeah, the song is that.
1: For some reason, I thought that was a part of Wipe Me Down with like the way he was saying it, so sorry.
2: Yeah, it's actually a song called March Madness.
3: What? Okay, I'm gonna let it go. How ridiculous that last thing was.
1: I know Boosie songs. I mean,
3: you thought that was Wipe Me Down?
1: I thought it was part of a verse. I'm sorry.
2: All right, are you ready for your next one?
3: This is embarrassing. Don't call on me.
2: Patty cake, microwave. You circles make a square. Goddamn, I'm paid.
3: I told you don't ask me, and I think you should take heed to my advice. Seriously.
1: You don't know this either?
3: You might as well just take this one on a chance. You already lost for the day. That's a damn shame. All because, and you know what's crazy? Dot routinely, it's because he loves you. Y'all fam, bam, it's all good. He gives you the layup at the beginning, and you routinely miss it. Routinely. It's like when an OC.
1: I'm going to take a loophole then. Here's my loophole. I'm going to use my lifeline, but I'm not going to Linnell. I'm going to go to Denton.
2: Ooh! Denton.
1: Who sang it, Denton?
3: I'll be honest.
4: That would be Jeezy.
3: So what we also just figured out, and we already knew this, but Denton Day, 1,000% blacker than Linnell.
1: He knows ball.
3: If we're being real, from a music sense, for sure. I always say that me and him share a sports brain. We low-key share a music brain as well.
1: I'm alive!
3: But no, this was a part of me shaming you. This is still the shame factor here. An offensive coordinator, a lot of times, when they got a young quarterback, what do they do, Doc? Let me get a screen call for him. Let me throw a slant. He gives you a slant or a screen every week, and you throw an incompletion.
1: Hey, here's the thing. This is a good reminder. Jumping in right there. We're not saying this isn't Afrocentric. This isn't black.
2: No.
1: This is urban. So folks who are out there saying, oh, this is racist. No, it isn't.
3: No, this ain't as racist. Kiss my black ass. That was racist.
1: Urban. Urban vernacular is what we're talking about.
2: Yeah. No, seriously. I'm so glad that Double D comes out and answers that with such swiftness and so He was so disgusted with Josh that Josh didn't do it. That lets you know this ain't race specific, dog. This is 100% urban hip hop music.
1: Quote Rasheed Wallace: white people, black people, big people, little people, all of them, everybody. Okay.
2: All right. Don't try to deflect. Yeah, don't try to deflect.
3: You got. So for the record, can we let the record state you do not have any more lifelines?
2: Correct. Yeah,
1: this is it.
3: And this is for the game.
2: For the game.
3: There we go. Come on, Josh.
2: I used to pray for times like this, to rhyme like this. So I had to grind like that to shine like this.
1: Jay-Z.
2: Is that your final answer?
1: It isn't. That's not Jay.
2: Is that your final answer?
1: Hold one sec.
3: I got to go, guys. I mean, you are not going to continue to. You're embarrassing me at this point. Because Dot looking at me like, okay. And we'll be real. We'll be transparent with this. You are.
1: Can I be honest for a second? Can I be honest?
3: You don't ever have to ask to be honest, Linnell.
1: That's true. I forgot who you asked me about at the start. The only three I could remember was Boosie, Jay-Z, and Young Jeezy. Those are the three that I remembered that I was asked at the start. So,
3: Doc, because he hasn't officially answered the question yet, can you repeat the phrase?
2: Yes, the phrase is simple.
3: Can you put some twang on it?
2: Okay. I used to pray for times like this to rhyme like this, so I had to.
1: It's Meek Mill. It's Future. It's Dreams and Nightmares. Dreams and Nightmares.
3: Ho.
1: No. We already did Future.
3: Final answer. Meek Mill. Can we lock in the final answer?
1: Meek Mill, Dreams and Nightmares. Okay.
2: Is it your final answer?
1: It should count. It should be a win because I also gave the song too. Yes.
2: That is correct. And it is a satisfactory grade. Congratulations, Josh Graham. Linnell saved you.
3: You make me when you bounce back this way, it's perseverance at its finest, man. You want to talk about your shot not falling all night tonight. And then when it's time to really, you know, close things out, Josh Graham with a big bucket. There we go, man.
1: What Jay-Z lyric would you have done if you had a Jay-Z lyric in there? Can I tell you my favorite Jay-Z lyric?
2: Sure.
1: I'm not a businessman. I'm a businessman.
2: let me handle my business. Damn.
3: Yeah. He wasn't even going to continue it. That was the whole thing.
1: No,
2: he was pacing himself. Yeah. Okay.
3: You know what I've really stumbled upon recently? My favorite Jay-Z song, I think, is You Don't Know.
1: Really?
2: I sell ice in the winter. I sell water in hell. I am a hustler, baby. I sell water to a whale.
1: I like Heart of the City.
2: Ain't no love in the heart of the city. Mm-hmm. Ain't no love.
3: That you don't know, though. We talk about music that lasts the test of time. If he was to drop You Don't Know right now, it would go number one.
2: And when he does it in Brooklyn, when I'm up there in July, I can't wait. I'm there Saturday and Sunday. Turn me up.
3: By the way, Dot, when we hop off here, I got a question for you.
2: That's a yacht.
1: That's a late night on air, you up, question mark. All right, Dot, we love you. Thanks for doing this. Do you want to punctuate this segment the right way?
2: Absolutely. Tickets are very cheap right now. Hop on that Charlotte Hornet bandwagon, you.
0: South Beach is going Greek.
5: Yeah!
0: The Miami Heat have won the Giannis Antetokounmpo sweepstakes, acquiring the two-time MVP in a blockbuster deal that includes Tyler Hero. Can Giannis restore Heat culture and put Miami back in the title picture? Westwood One Sports.
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0: 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Appreciate PDOT's time. Do want to say, shout out to my Carolina Hurricanes. For those watching on YouTube, I got my championship gear. The shirt says it's still going to be delivered in July, but I got my Carolina Hurricanes Stanley Cup champion hat. I thought the stuff on the ice looked ugly, like the shirt and the hat that the players are wearing. So I decided to go with a different style cap. Is that sacrilege, or should you, if your team wins the title, go for the hat they wear?
1: The merch that everybody else wears, I guess, makes it official, I guess. But if you feel like the swag of this hat is better, I can't knock your hustle down.
0: It does. I mean, it is a swaggier hat. I don't think there's any question about it. And it makes the frustrating Orioles season that this has been all the more easy to stomach, thanks to my team winning it all. So those are my two teams. I know you're convinced I have many more.
1: Well, we know that you do. You're doing an undercover bit, and I understand it.
0: But what's the value, though? Explain. Like, let's see this all the way through.
1: The mind, Josh. Is he?
2: You get to hide from the pain. Like, you don't have to deal with. I don't have to deal with any pain publicly. We know you. You deal with the pain of the Carolina Panthers, but you don't have to be forward facing with it.
0: See now, this year I don't. I actually will be the first year since 2017 that I haven't had to go to the games. So
2: I know. Perfect time for you to come back out of the woodworks.
1: But you're definitely going to go to the games, though.
0: Am I?
1: You're not going to go to pay?
0: Oh, I'm going to be on late Saturday night, and I'm going to like ride an hour and a half to get there.
1: Oh, it's an hour and a half to get to Charlotte?
0: Yeah.
1: Okay. Well, I mean, there's nothing like being...
0: where the happy people were from.
1: The happy people. I just am thinking of, like, from your perspective, I know how you get in terms of you're the Kang. They're expecting you there.
0: Maybe. So, I mean, we'll pick and choose.
2: Wasn't that your whole bit
0: games.
2: Of the you weren't a fan anymore because you were covering them?
3: 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The parental units can

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2: Canoe. Okay. Yeah, there's like an enclosure. She sleeps in the boat. It's a big boat. I think there might be a little bit of help with the rowing, but not like an engine. You know what I mean? Like, she's doing the work, but there's like some infrastructure that makes it a little bit easier to get from California to Hawaii. But I see some of this stuff, and I'm like, because she's one of us, you know? And I'm like, I'm not living my whiteness recklessly enough.
3: Yeah, one of us. OOU. Have you ever rowed, fellas? Either of you?
4: Didn't rows every
3: week.
4: Have
3: you ever rowed a boat?
4: Multiple times a week, don't you?
2: I do go to rowing classes.
4: Oh, I've ever rowed a boat machine. Gently down the stream.
3: It's just the rowing machine? Like, have you ever, like, rowed a boat? Like, have you been in a
2: kayak,
3: boat
2: and a canoe?
3: Rowing?
2: Yeah.
3: Yes. Okay. I've done that. Every time I go to Myrtle Beach, like, we'd race. Me and my brothers would race and kayaks.
2: I have my own stand-up paddleboard. I'm about that water life.
4: For whatever reason,
3: I didn't pin you as being a water life guy.
4: Dude, he's hairy. All hairy people love water because it like slicks their hair down on them.
2: For reference, he's talking about bodily hair because there's not a lot of hair on top of my head.
4: No. Well, I will say, you've been rocking out with the grow back recently, and it's been a vibe.
3: Oh, he's got grow back gear?
4: He's got new growth.
2: No, he's talking about my hair because I don't cut it. I get lazy.
4: The fact that you cut your own hair, though, is such a flex. And you do a good job. And it's going to be moisturized and shiny.
3: I go to a salon.
4: The fact that you just called it a salon, like, Josh, end the show. I mean, come on. Give me a break.
2: Wait, I've been
3: to a salon, though. It's not a barbershop. It's a salon.
2: It was to bleach my hair, though.
3: I'd rather have women cut my hair than dudes.
4: That was when it was Denton Hendry.
2: I went Super Saiyan.
4: What an era. Yes.
3: Oh, man. I loved Dragon Ball Z back in the day. This might be a place we could connect over that and Batman, D-Day. We have that together.
2: Let me know when you're getting your Dragon Ball Z tattoo. We can connect over that.
3: Mm-hmm. When I went to Myrtle Beach for the first time, I got one of those sprayed t-shirts that you get on the boardwalk, and I got a Vegeta Super Saiyan.
4: I thought you were going to say you got a spray tan. I was about to say, damn, can't tell.
3: Nah, get one of the spray t-shirts. That's what we do. That is Linnell Willingham. From Linnell and I, my name Josh Graham, and from Michael and B-Dot and D-Day, Drake Toll's on the way. This has been Westwood One Sports Night.
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13: 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In the World Cup, yesterday, Switzerland beat Canada 1-0. Bosnia and Herzegovina beat Qatar 3-1. Morocco topped Haiti 4-2. Brazil beat Scotland 3-0. South Africa beat South Korea 1-0. And Mexico beat Czechia 3-0. The U.S. men's national team, they take on Turkey tonight at 10. Looking around the NFL, the Jaguars, they signed Brenton Strange to a 3-year contract extension per NFL Network's Mike Garafolo. The deal is worth up to $48 million. And Lions cornerback Terrion Arnold is facing multiple felony charges following his arrest in connection with a February robbery and kidnapping in Tampa Bay. Join us in the fight against cancer by riding with the WGR Ride for Roswell team this Saturday, June 27th. 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
0: Jeremy White.
4: The lengths that you're taking it to, I don't think most people have a food
5: wait.
4: Like this.
5: Which of us is taking it to lengths?
4: You're saying
5: throwing
4: no.
5: Masters tickets on a table in front of me, and I'm just saying, I hate that and find it revolting. There's no lengths.
1: I'm not for sale, baby.
0: And Joe DiBiase.
4: I did have the wonder in my mind, did I have more fun with the Bills during the drought? It's fun thinking about some of those games. Like, look at us back then. We made it through all that.
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4: We about to get a thunderstorm out there?
6: Red sky in the morning, sailors be at warning.
4: Is that right?
6: Yeah, red sky at night, sailors delight. Red sky in the morning, sailors be at warning.
4: Interesting.
6: Mm-hmm.
4: You know, I've heard the first part of that, but I don't think I had ever heard part two.
6: No.
4: I don't think I knew there was a part two. That would make sense, though.
6: Yeah.
4: You know, what? Right, exactly. Yeah, 26 minutes, it looks like we're looking at something. All right. So maybe you'll hear some thunder in the background of the show here in the 6 o'clock hour. Not good news. I hope that is only here in the North Towns and not where Jeremy is currently playing his 100 holes of golf.
6: Yeah.
4: On his birthday, by the way, happy birthday to Jeremy.
6: Happy birthday.
4: Have him on sporadically throughout the show. And he's still taking donations, of course, so you will have the opportunity to do that. And we'll check in with Jeremy in a little bit. He is down at Wanaka Country Club, so hoping that maybe it's a little bit clearer down there. I'm not sure quite what the forecast looks like down in Hamburg. But we got a lot to do on the show today. We have got a World Cup game tonight. The World Cup was awesome yesterday. I like the doubleheaders. Do you have a preference?
6: I like it because it's just more action throughout the day, I feel like. You know, the one game at a time, it's fun, but if it's a blowout, right, if it's a 3-0 game, it's just like, okay, I'd rather change to a different one. You had the opportunity to do that yesterday for a couple of those, so.
4: Right.
6: I'm all in on the doubleheaders. Is that standard now from here on out? Is that where we're at?
4: I think we're at least doing that for the rest of the group stage.
6: Yeah.
4: Because, right, teams might have something to play for, and if you put them on at different times, then there might be games that don't mean anything. So they'll probably be trying to avoid that. Yeah, like today, you've got a doubleheader at 4 o'clock, and then a doubleheader at 7, and then, yeah, a doubleheader at 10. Even though at 10, like, there's really, there's stuff left. But no, there isn't. Not between the two games, because there's only meaning in one of the two Group D games. The U.S.-Turkey A game means nothing for either side in terms of the standings. It'd be cool to have the U.S. win and go perfect in the group stage. So I still would want them to win tonight and think it would be awesome if they did, but not to the extent that, you know, you want any of their guys on yellow cards or I think anybody that's dealing with injuries to have to play a lot. We'll get some more on the U.S. World Cup matchup a little bit later on tonight. It's Jeremy and Joe, looking for your phone calls at 803-0550. We've got a Blackhawks guest a little bit later on today. Jack Bushman's going to join us at 8. We've got a prospects guest on the draft, Chris Peters, at 9 a.m. So
6: had to crack into those for the first time all offseason, I feel like. The top prospects.
4: Did you crack into it?
6: A tiny bit here and there.
4: What'd you learn? If anything, what'd you learn?
6: I learned that it past Gavin McKenna, there's, you know, a couple players. The one name is escaping me. We got a couple calls on him yesterday.
4: Stenberg.
6: I think he's if you're gonna really go up and get anybody from 4,
4: yeah.
6: I think that's, or you're hoping for someone to drop to 4, that's the guy, I feel like.
4: Yeah.
6: That's what I learned.
4: Yeah, we'll get to Alex talk in a moment here, but for me it's been that San Jose likely is going to take Stenberg at 2, and this is part of why they traded William Eklund to Ottawa for the 9th pick, and that could be where they pick up a defenseman that they need in their organization. So if it does go forward, then the Sabres will be sitting there and will have the opportunity to pick the number one defenseman in the draft. That could be Chase Reed, seems to be the guy on most people's boards for that. And the thing about defensemen, especially in the draft, is those guys take a minute. All right, we're seeing that right now with Rodney Mertke. He was a top 10 pick, and there is almost zero expectation, I think, that he would contribute to the Buffalo Sabres this season, making the team out of camp. I don't really feel like that is on anybody's radar. And You've got guys like Kale McCarr in the past where that guy's an elite number one defenseman, best defenseman in the world right now. Even him, it took 2 years of junior hockey after he was drafted before he made the NHL. It could take a minute at that position. And I think that's more true of blue line than it is of forward. So, you know, the Sabres are in a window, and they probably can't fold in a young defenseman into the current window. That guy takes a year or two to get here, and then we saw it with Rasmus Dahlin even. We saw it with Power.
6: Owen Power, yeah.
4: It takes a minute, even once they're here. So
6: Power never played in the AHL. He just came right into the NHL, right, if I'm not mistaken?
4: Power played one more year at Michigan.
6: One more.
4: Because he played a few games at the end of that first year. He was at Michigan that first year. So, I don't know. We'll talk a lot about the draft pick today. I would love to have your ideas on what you want them to do with four, especially if it's a trade. Like, who's the player you want to trade it for? Because I think Jason Robertson is a name that is really interesting, and he's going to cost a lot of money. I think Matthew Nyes is on this radar, and there was a little bit of a rumor last night from Marco D'Amico, who said that there has been discussion about Buffalo and the fourth overall pick, and that was in relation to a conversation about Matthew Nyes. Also, Pierre LeBrun said on TSN last night, TSN SportsCenter, that Jarmo Kekalainen, he knows, has been in talks with other teams where the number four pick has been discussed, so we'll see where that goes. So they're talking to teams right now, and four is in the discussion. Don't think they have to trade it, and I feel like it might be a coin flip as to whether they do. We do have to repurpose our sense of tuck meter because that is
6: obliterated. It's over.
4: That's over. So we could have a sense of fourth overall pick. we could recreate it in the next couple of days because we still have today and tomorrow until we get to the NHL draft, and we'll have coverage throughout tomorrow night. But the big news of yesterday is Alex Tuck is gone. The sign and trade is done. It was indicated by Jarmo Kekalainen when he did his press conference yesterday afternoon that we were closing in on the end for Tuck and that they were not going to meet on a contract. And I have a couple of thoughts on the Tuck contract that I bet are not where the consensus lies for Sabre fans on what they would have wanted here. He signs, I think, a completely reasonable 8-year deal for $10.5 million per year. It ends up, to me, looking like this wasn't really hard. This wasn't really rocket science. He just wanted what his closest comparable in the league that had signed recently signed for. Adrian Kempe, we used as a comparison, and everybody used as a comparison to Tuck when he signed months ago. Kempe signed in November. And I remember right after that happened thinking, that's the contract. That's the guy, and that's the contract. He's the same age. He's got almost the same numbers, similar type of player, just like similar size even, I think. Kempe might be a little bit smaller even than Tuck is. Yeah, 6'2 versus Tuck at 6'3. I mean, it's basically the same. They're very, very, very similar players. 36 goals last year for Kempe, 33 for Tuck. Like, if you look at the last 4 years, they're not that far off. And I remember thinking, and many did, that's the comparable right there. And Kempe, that is not the cash out, let me go to the market and get every penny I can contract. That was, no, I'm going to stay at home, or, you know, I'm going to stay on the team I've been on, and I'm just going to take this deal rather than go to the market and see if I could get more. And that contract for Kempe ended up being $10.6 million per year over 8 years. Tuck ends up signing for 8 years, $10.5 million per year. Like, the way I view the whole Tuck saga was just, I don't think the Sabres badly wanted him. Did they want him? Sure. And I think they might have felt a pressure to at least make it look like they wanted him, because your captain and your best forward, two leaders of your team, would have probably not felt great if you had put up no effort at all. If you had just said after the season, well, that's that. 0 points against Montreal. Yeah, we're done here. See ya. Go to free agency. And if that is the attitude that they had taken and never made an offer, then I bet that would not sit well with two guys that he meant a lot to that wanted their team to keep him. The latest reporting is that the Sabres did up their offer, but they did not get to $10 million per year. And I think you could say, and I think to some degree, you'd be correct to say Tuck took the money. I think that's a spectrum. Let's repurpose sense of Tuck for that. What percentage of his decision was about the money? I'm not going to sit here and tell you it was none of it. It was a very big motivating factor, and it might have ended up being number one. But at the same time, it couldn't have all been about the money. We had a lot of reports that the Seattle Kraken were willing to go north of $11 million per year on a contract. And Tuck signs before free agency, didn't end up being with the Sabres, but he does not make it to market and does not take the deal that was reportedly going to be out there for him that would have paid him more than $11 million per year. For me, I look at what Tuck decided, and I think what he decided was, I don't need the absolute number one offer. All I need is just give me what the guy that's just like me got. That's it. The guy that didn't go to market, the guy that got that from his own team, that's it. That's what I'm worth. And I don't really see a strong argument against that from his perspective. Why should I go below what the guy signed for in November? That's my closest comparable. Don't need to cash out. I don't need to get $11 million per year. I don't need to get $11.5 million. I don't know what that number would have ended up being for Seattle. And we'll never know. Unless Jason Botterill tells us. And I don't know.
6: I wouldn't be surprised if something like that goes down.
4: If he let it slip somehow, some way. You're right. He might tell us.
6: Yeah.
4: San Jose told us that they wanted Byram yesterday. Mike Greer did a press conference, and we saw some quotes about that. And even a report from John Buccigrosso about what they offered. I would have rather had the Chicago offer, but San Jose was pushing for Byram too. So yeah, you're right. We could find out from Botterill. Not that it really matters to the Sabres at this point. Like, I think the Sabres weren't a 10 in terms of motivation here. I think they would have liked to have him, and they would have loved to have him at a pretty big discount, which I think less than $10 million a year in the new cap world for that player should be qualified as. And Tuck rightfully said, I'm just going to take what my comparable took. And that's it. And now it's over, and the Sabres have to replace him. But I guess, long story short, I am probably one of the few that would look at that deal and say, I would have done that.
6: Mm-hmm.
4: I would have been willing to go 8 years and pay him $10.5 million per year because I think he helps me win right now. And I don't know if he'll be done in 3 years as this level of player. I don't know if it'll be five. I don't know if it'll be all eight. Some guys play great into their late 30s. Jordan Staal just won the Conn Smythe and is just as good of a player as he was 7 years ago, and he's 38 years old. So sometimes it happens there. On the flip end, we'll talk about Vinny Trocheck today because there's some smoke about him in the Sabres. There's a guy at 33 years old who looks shot.
6: Yeah.
4: So
6: extremely shot.
4: That happens too. But to me, like, Washington shouldn't be worried about this deal. For one, they're in a different, I will admit to this, they're in a different phase than the Sabres are. They are at the end with Ovechkin. Like, they're probably only getting one more year out of Alex Ovechkin, and they are pushing to win at all costs with him right now. It's why they trade for Jordan Kyrou, and it's why they acquire Alex Tuck, which, by the way, now puts them fourth in the odds for winning the Eastern Conference. If you go to FanDuel Sportsbook right now and look at the betting odds for the Eastern Conference, it goes Florida, Carolina, Tampa, Washington.
6: Really?
4: The Capitals are now the fourth betting favorite.
6: Was that
4: in
6: post-Tuck trade, you said?
4: That was post-Tuck trade. I think they moved up a little bit after the Tuck trade. They moved up a little bit before that with the Kyrou trade.
6: Mm-hmm.
4: Yeah, they added two top-line wingers.
6: That makes sense.
4: In the course of 24 hours. Like, they are clearly trying to win right now. And, yes, that's why they did it. And maybe there is a little bit of, yeah, we'll figure it out down the road. You know what, though? There are options when you take that approach. If you told me right now Alex Tuck is going to be a disaster by the time he's 35 years old, not the same player at all, can't skate anymore, can't score anymore, and the Capitals go 5 years down the line, and then they say, man, this is getting bad, and we'd like to get out of this. What are they going to do? They're either going to attach a pick to him and get him off the team and clear the salary, or you buy him out in 5 years, and it costs you $3.5 million a year, which by then is going to be the cost of like a fourth liner. So I don't think Washington likely ever really pays for this. They actually have experience doing this. The Capitals signed one of their own, TJ Oshie, to a giant contract when he was 30 years old. And go look at his career in Washington. The final 3 years of his career in Washington, he was not a good player anymore at all. Now, they won the cup early on in that contract. So they would tell you forever, hey, we don't regret a second of that. He was important to us in the postseason and in the playoffs and winning the cup. Who cares what happened in the final 3 years when he was 35, 36, and 37? I mean, I don't think Washington's winning the cup with Alex Tuck. So in that way, it's probably a little bit different, but did Washington ever really get really bad while Oshie was not that good in his final 3 years where he put up 25, 35, and 25 points on the back end of a giant contract? I just think good teams do these types of deals, and if it really gets that bad, they figure out a way out of it. I don't think Washington's going to pay for this contract at all. I think if the Sabres had signed him yesterday to this contract, I would be taking the same approach. Like, good. He's going to play on my top line. He's probably going to score 30 goals for me this year. And I'm not worried about a $3.5 million cap charge in 2035 as part of a buyout when the cap's going to be enormous by then. So, yeah, I would have done it. But everyone had their line in the sand. I had mine. Like, I would have probably not wanted to go above 11. And for some, including the Sabres, by the way, 10 sounded like their line in the sand. I guess I just wonder, how badly did you really want him? Because there is wanting him and showing like you wanted him and making offers, and then there is how bad you really did, which is you knew what the cost was going to be. You knew it was going to be $10.5 million. You knew it was going to be the Kempe contract. And that's where the Sabres decided, we don't need to do it. Is that because of money? Is that because they're going to spend to the cap? Really interested in that. What are they going to use this cap space on? I'm still pretty confident they're going to do something else big. I don't think the offseason, because right now, today, after the last 2 days, where they have traded their number four defenseman and their number one winger, their team, as currently constructed, is not as good as it was last season. But who believes for a second right now that this is it? Because I don't. All the smoke about them talking now about the fourth pick and about the 20th pick. I think there is a big move coming, and I'm hopeful it would be a player better than Alex Tuck.
6: It's got to be an upgrade if you're going to use the fourth pick.
4: Or at least a guy as good that is younger. I don't think you let Tuck walk and not have a plan for something else. I know Yarmo spoke yesterday, and he talked up Noah Osland and Yuri Kulik and Konstantin Hellenius, and those guys might end up being top-line players even this season for the Sabres. But I think that's what you do
6: when you're not going to do that.
4: Right. When you're doing a press conference and you know Tuck is leaving and you don't have this other trade yet done, whatever it might end up being, then what are you going to say? Like, look at these three guys. That's what you're going to say. So not to say that Yarmo is lying. I think he definitely believes in those three. But he's not going to tell you, well, guys, I have a Matthew Nyes trade that's like on the 5-yard line. He's not going to sit up there and say that yesterday. So I think they are trying to do something else. And if it doesn't work, then yeah, sure, you have the kids to fall back on, and that's not the worst idea in the world. I just would have liked – I would have rather had Tuck on the team than done nothing at forward and just relied on the kids. But again, I don't believe that that's where we're going to end up. I think they're going to do something in the next 2 days, which is exciting. I am as excited about the next 2 days for the Sabres transactionally, like trades, signings, as I've been since when? I mean, I wouldn't even want to say when Darcy Regier was the GM, because there was the do something Darcy was a thing.
6: Yeah.
4: I don't know that I've ever been as excited about what they could do in a trade or in a move over the next 2 days as I ever have been with this team. They just have never been the team. No, okay, you know what? There was 1 week right after Pegula bought the team. That offseason, because of the promise of money now being spent on the team and the chains were off for Darcy, go do whatever you want, and they gave Ehrhoff a 10-year contract, and you know those times would have been similar. There was an expectation of, hey, we're going to do something big. And then they did do, you know, Ehrhoff, I would qualify as something big. They signed a guy to a decade-long contract. But that's the last time. So that's 15 years ago. It's been a while. And I have that sort of expectation over the next 48 hours that this team's going to do something, and it's going to get us as pumped up about them winning and winning big this season as any move they've made in a long, long time.
6: And it's like nice to believe the GM will actually do it. You have the guy behind the, you know, behind the scenes that's actually going to go make a big move with the big stick, you know?
4: Yep. 803-0550 is the phone number. All right, let's go to the phone lines, and we'll start with Larry in South Florida. What's up, Larry?
2: Hey, good morning, gentlemen. Before I get to my question / point, Joe, how many goals you score in the power play, buddy?
4: Who? Oh, me? Oh, the 11-day power play? Two.
2: Yes,
4: two.
2: Oh, that a man.
4: Hey, for a three-hour game, so again, goals per 60 wasn't necessarily the best. It's basically three games in one, so...
2: I'm sure you had some assists, though, Joe.
4: But it was fun. We raised a lot of money. You can still donate, by the way, 11daypowerplay.com. But anyways.
2: Oh. Okay, so for the number four, first of all, I thought the trade that he made to get, you know, the number four pick and everything else he got was unbelievable. But now he's got to do the right thing with it. So if we would have signed Tuck, then I would have just kept that pick. And with number four, if that Reed defenseman was there, I would have grabbed him. But now we have those two young defensemen, and like you said, it takes a couple of years, and they're at that point where they're in year one, maybe year two of development. So I would take everything I could do to go and make that trade, give up the number four pick, do not go get Connor Hellebuyck with that, maybe with the 20th pick or a second-round pick, but not the fourth. I'd go it for Matthew Knies or Dylan Larkin, if that's even a possibility. And I'd love to get your thoughts, because we need to get a replacement for Tuck right away. That's so important. And Knies, I think, would be a fantastic replacement. Plus, if I remember correctly, isn't he a fairly good-sized guy?
4: He's big. Yeah, definitely. Thanks, Larry, for the call. He's 6'3", 232. Yeah, we're talking power forward here for Knies. And he skates. And actually, that's one thing that you're going to miss in Tuck, is the combination of size and speed. He's an amazing skater at 6'3", and Knies is similar. You know, last year, they have NHL edge stats now at NHL.com that show you what a guy is skating-wise, and Tuck was in like the 80-something percentile last year for all his skating speed metrics, and let's pull up Knies real quick. Knies last year, yeah, set like 20 to 22 mile-per-hour speed burst, just use that one. He was in the 75th percentile. So, yeah, an above-average skater for all players, and he's doing it at 6'3". Very, very good skater. That was 2 years ago. What was he last year? Last year, 70th percentile. So, yeah, still above-average skater for sure. One more call before the break. Jeremy's going to pop in the next segment. He's doing his 100 holes of golf right now. We'll get him quickly on all this. Kevin in South Buffalo. What's up, Kevin?
7: Hey, how you doing, man? Love the show, guys. Love Locked On, Joe.
4: Thanks.
7: My
4: Appreciate
7: big
4: it.
7: Thing that I keep seeing going back and forth is not to a lot of people not wanting to give that fourth pick for Nyes. I personally completely disagree with it. You know, obviously, if I'm Yarmo, I'm not baiting that for Nyes. But if that's what it takes to get across the goal line, I'm going to do it for Nyes. You know, obviously, you're not going to waive that for Hellebuck. I think that's too much. I don't think you need to do that if Hellebuck is a possibility. But the four for Nyes, I mean, I'm not understanding why people are saying that's an overpay. You know, it's you look at a guy like that, of that caliber, that age, that size, played with Doan, fits in this team like a glove. I mean, sure, everyone's saying he had those points because he was with Matthews or whatever, but I mean, you watch the kid play and you completely disagree. Just kind of want your thoughts, guys.
4: Yeah, thanks, Kevin, for the call. There is also a value, I think, in Nyes in what his contract is. I mean, I like the player a lot, and he's a very good player. If I'm picking fourth and I'm getting Matthew Nyes 4 years from now, I feel good about that pick. Could I do better? Sure. There's Kale McCarrs that have gone fourth overall. I could get some of the best players in the league. Nyes is great. He's not one of the best players in hockey. So, yeah, you could do better, but I'm guaranteeing he's going to be at least that good. I'm getting him at 23 years old. I'm getting him to help me right now. And on top of that, I do think the contract is massive because Tuck just cost $10.5 million. And I don't think that was the most he could have gotten. And I think that's only going to go up for these players as we march forward with the cap rising. Jason Robertson, who, yes, better player than Matthew Nyes, but Jason Robertson just basically made it known to everybody through reports and media, like via his agent, that he's not signing for less than $14 million a year. $14 million a year. Kaprizov signed for $17 million a year. McDavid's going to end up signing for $20 at some point soon. Like, the numbers are going to skyrocket. And this guy makes $7.75. It's like having another Tage contract. I think Tage's probably better than Nyes too. But you're getting guys at the old price. And you're filling your team with a bunch of those. Yeah, like, that, you'd have to pay a premium for it. The fourth pick. But having him under contract for five more years at that dollar amount, I mean, in 3 years, it's going to look like one of the best contracts in hockey. And, like, who's his agent? Why did he sign when he did? So there's a value in the contract as to why, yeah, I would be willing to go to number four to trade for him as well. 803-0550 is the phone number. We got a couple of Matthew Nyes callers, Dylan Larkin. What's your favorite idea with the fourth pick? And anybody out there feel like the Sabres should have done the Tuck contract at $10.5 million a year? Let me know what you think. We'll get Jeremy on when we come back. 100 holes of golf. We've got Paul coming up at 7. Jack Bushman on the Blackhawks trade from a couple of days ago at 8. All ahead here on Jeremy and Joe. This is WGR.
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4: The Sabres and Jarmo Kekäläinen had themselves another busy day as they completed a sign-and-trade with the Washington Capitals for Alex Tuch. He signed an 8-year deal with an annual value of $10.5 million. Also, Zach Benson extended. He signed a 7-year contract worth $7.5 million per year. In case you missed any of Jarmo Kekäläinen's press conference yesterday, we have that for you on our website, WGR550.com. 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In the World Cup yesterday, Switzerland beat Canada 1-0. Bosnia and Herzegovina beat Qatar 3-1. Morocco topped Haiti 4-2. Brazil beat Scotland 3-0. South Africa beat South Korea 1-0, and Mexico beat Czechia 3-0. The U.S. men's national team takes on Turkey tonight at 10. Around the NFL, the Jaguars, they signed Brenton Strange to a 3-year contract extension. Per NFL Network's Mike Garofolo, the deal is worth up to $48 million. And Lions cornerback Terrion Arnold facing multiple felony charges following his arrest in connection with the February robbery and kidnapping in Tampa Bay. That's your Paddock Chevrolet Sports Headlines. 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I'm Joe Calley for Western New York's Voice of the Fan, WGR.
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19: Right now, I've told all the teams that have inquired about number 4 pick that we're just going to listen for now, take notes, and see what they think is the value of number 4. We value that very highly, obviously, ourselves. We know there's a great prospect available there. That's going to be 2-3 years away, or maybe even more, before they can make an impact on our team. We want to keep getting better as a team. We had an exciting year, but still disappointing at the end. But we'll gather that information around the league and see what the value is. And, you know, if we don't think it's as much as making the pick, then we'll make the pick.
4: Jarmo Kekalainen speaking yesterday. That was before they traded Alex Tuch to the Washington Capitals. But the fourth pick, there's smoke about it. Will they trade it? We'll see. Good morning. 803-0550 is the phone number. If you want to line up on the phone lines, what's your idea for pick number four? But we are going to check in with Jeremy right now. Happy birthday. It's 100 holes of golf down at Wanaka. And what's the scene? Is it raining down there right now? What are we looking at?
20: It's not raining, Joe. We're looking at about 115 over a trap.
4: I got work to do. A trap. All right, we got what? Are we going? That's a
20: gap wedge.
4: Gap wedge, full swing.
20: Yeah. Was sculled that pretty well?
4: Was that the shot?
20: It's sculled. It's on the green. I'm just over it. Not my proudest.
4: It sounded better than sculled.
20: It was low on the face. It was your fault. I mean, how can I be expected to concentrate?
4: That's a breakfast ball.
20: Yeah.
4: You probably don't get breakfast balls in 100 holes.
20: No, pre-breakfast balls, actually, because you tee off before the sun's up. So we're on hole, 12, I think.
4: All right.
20: So, yeah, cool. We got off to a pretty fast start.
4: All right, and it's your birthday so far, so donations of 47, right? Like, that'd be perfect. QR code up on the YouTube stream right now. And what, do something for every birdie? Eagle? What are we looking at?
20: You know, maybe for pars would be a better
4: pars.
20: You know, we'll see. I've had a bunch of pars, but haven't hit a green yet. We're getting loose. You know, I need 30 holes.
4: I was going
20: to
4: say,
20: ready.
4: So far this has been you've sculled a ball and you don't really want to go to birdie challenges.
20: I want to under promise and over deliver is what I'd like to do.
4: All right.
20: My main goal is to outfundraise Nate.
4: Okay.
20: Nate's playing out here too, and I'm a little bit behind him. Be great to just beat him. We're raising money for the Luca Colani Foundation and for Roswell Park and the Courage of Carly. We've, over the years, it's been a lot of, I think it's year 11 for this event, and 29 golfers. It's a great event, but a great day out here. Hopefully we can dodge some raindrops. Even if it rains, we're going to push through it no matter what. So pretty much the plan.
4: All right. How far behind Nate are you? Close?
20: In fundraising, $500.
4: Oh, we can get that. Come on, let's get Jeremy above. We got on his birthday. Let's get Jeremy above Nate for sure.
20: $27 would be appropriate. You can give $100. How about $470? That'd do most of the work.
4: That would. That's true. Where'd you end up? Just off the green?
20: Over the bunker. So I'm chipping over it again. I might chip this in. Oh, okay. There's nearly a birdie chip in. Yeah.
4: All right.
20: So same golfer, skull one from 110, nearly chip in on your next shot. That's how it goes.
4: All right. Well, we'll check in a little bit and see how you're doing.
20: Yes. Any other big trades? Everyone out here is asking me if big trades are happening because I was off yesterday and everything's happening.
4: Yeah. No, nothing's happening right now. Is your phone on a alert enough that you would know if it happened? When we were doing 11 day the other day, that's when the Byram trade happened. So nobody knew until Owen told us.
20: Right, I imagine you guys on the bench talking about it is all happening.
4: Oh, yeah, yeah. So, everyone learned, word of mouth, so.
20: Well, I'm going to count on you to text me if something happens, then I'll tell everybody here.
4: All right, we'll call you if something happens.
20: I want to go on the record. I think they should keep the fourth pick.
4: They should keep the – does it matter?

0: the player that they could get back? Or all instances they should keep the fourth pick?
1: It matters, but, you know, within reason.
0: All right.
1: I'll take McDavid, you know. But we wanted a whale this offseason. The fourth pick is a whale, so I'm into it, you know. But whatever, it could be fun. It's a fun offseason already, that's for sure.
0: Definitely. All right, thanks, Jeremy.
1: All right, see you, fellas.
0: You can donate. The QR code is up on our YouTube stream right now. Yeah, let's get him above Nate. Got
2: to
0: be above
2: gotta
0: Nate.
2: Got to do it. That Come might on. Have to go in an open, by the
0: yeah,
2: way.
0: Let me the sculling of the right now. The skull. Yeah, see, though, it didn't really translate.
2: Didn't sound. It sounded
0: through
2: like good
0: contact. The phone. Yeah. I thought it was going to be. I couldn't even tell one if he did hit it. I thought I heard something that was a shot, and it sounded like a normal shot.
2: Mm-hmm.
0: A skull sounds like, you know, like you're.
2: Like it's a baseball
0: you're
2: knocking, bat.
0: Yeah.
2: A little more hard contact, a little bit.
0: Yeah, he did ask if there is any trades or anything to report. There is not. I mean, the latest is that Pierre LeBrun says that the Sabres are talking to teams about the number four pick. So, I don't know. I feel like they are trying to trade it. I don't know how badly, and I think them picking fourth on Friday with the draft being here is not a bad result at all. I think it's a great result for what you traded to get that asset. But
2: do you think they're actually doing what Yarmo said in that clip? Like, they're not actively trying to shop it, but they're going to just sit there and take notes on what people want for it?
0: GMs and wording and, like, actively trying to shop. Like, he's talking to teams. Who calls who first? Who texts who first? Like, to me, it's just, like, not really actually that important. It's what's important is, are you willing to talk to the team about it? You're not hanging up the phone, then to me it's all the same.
2: Right.
0: You're negotiating with other teams about it. Let's go to Paul in Buffalo on movement around the league, the fourth pick, what else the Sabres could do. What's up, Paul?
3: Well, first and foremost, Joe, congratulations on being a parent. It's been that long since I talked
0: to you. Thank you.
3: Sure, it's going to be a wondrous adventure for you for the rest of your life. To the Sabres, Yarmo sounded just so cool as a cucumber in losing what was arguably his best forward last year and maybe anywhere from second to fourth best defenseman last year. And he just treated that press conference. Basically, he just said no biggie about 30 times in a row. And I'm happier than a peacock that Zach Benson has signed long term. I mean, I've been calling about him since he was 18 years old. He's had greatness all over him from day one. And so I'm very happy about that. I think the return they got for Bowen Byram in and of itself, in a vacuum, was great. However, right now, as it stands, we are a far worse team. This is a small market offseason right now, and we need to bring a whale back. And I can't even wrap my brain around wanting to draft the fourth overall pick. When are we supposed to compete for a cup in 2030? No. The cup window is now. We need to bring back Connor Hellebuck because as I watched the playoffs, we had to pull one goalie against Boston and Jeremy Swayman outplayed us desperately, but we were so much better than the Bruins, it didn't matter. And then we got goalied against Montreal, as I thought might happen. They had nothing left in game six and nothing left in game seven. We tilted the ice on them, but we couldn't beat Jakub Dobesh. And here we are switching goalies every other game against Montreal. No. We need the gold medal winning goalie. We need Connor Hellebuck because he makes up for losing a defenseman. He makes up for losing a guaranteed 30-goal forward who also happens to be one of the best defensive forwards in the league and smart as hell when it comes to a hockey IQ, maybe covered up some deficiencies for his line mate, Tage Thompson, on occasion. Great incomplete. In a vacuum, the Byron trade looks great. But if a whale doesn't come back, this is nothing but a small market. Get rid of the money, can't afford to pay the star offseason. And we are a far worse team today. Our division got much harder with Sasha Barkov coming back, with Brady Tkachuk going to Florida, with Alex Tuch, now a Capital. The Capitals are probably going to try and do one more run with Ovechkin, so I would not expect them to be finished. The Eastern Conference got harder, and we got weaker. Guys, have a great show.
0: Thanks, Paul, for the call. Yeah, that's where we're at right now. I got no problem with any of that.
2: No.
0: Florida got way better. Washington got better. They have the fourth best odds in the Eastern Conference right now. And I'm with you on, like, the whale idea, the cup contending window being now idea. You know, like, you can always talk yourself into, and I don't think this is what the Sabres are doing, because I think they're trying to land one of these guys. I think a small market offseason would be the team that has the youth, has the talent, but hides behind, well, guys, we're just going to be this good for a long time, and we don't have to rush into things. That, to me, is sometimes used as a cover in sports for, I don't want to pay the money. And it's used as a shield. I don't think that's what's happening here. Because if it was, I don't think they'd be trying to trade picks like the fourth pick and get guys like Matthew Nyes or Connor Hellebuck or Vinny Trocheck, who they're being connected to. So I don't think that's what's happening. But they haven't done it yet. So I'm with you. Like, it's incomplete. I kind of expect they're going to get to a place that we all feel like they did the thing. They continued to keep their cup window open and no step back. Like, I think they'll get there. But sure, I agree. If they played last season without Alex Tuck or Bo Byram, they certainly would not have won the division, and I'd be very skeptical that they would have made the playoffs.
2: I'm with you on that.
0: So don't take it for granted just because your guys are young. That would be the thing I'd want to say here. You know, like, you might just think everything's going to go well all the time now because they made the playoffs. But I don't know how, like, is Mattias Samuelsson's body just going to hold up forever? He's had a lot of injury problems in his career. Through 1 year, through the last year, he made it. And he did great. And he stayed healthy. And he was awesome. But I don't want to just take for granted that, oh, Samuelsson's just going to be incredible for the rest of his entire career. Like, I don't know. There's injury history there. Norris, same thing. Like, that guy could burst into flames at any moment. I don't want to take that for granted. Thompson's 28 years old. There, I'm fine. I don't need to go too far.
2: He's pretty good, yeah, like, historically.
0: Same thing I'd want to say what I said about Tuck earlier at 30 years old. Like, Thompson's going to go for a long time. I'm not worried about him into his early 30s. But just because you're young doesn't mean you shouldn't be trying to win right now if you're also great. And I like that we're hearing that the Sabres are trying to push forward with that mentality. So we'll see. Incomplete now, but I bet by Friday we're going to like what we see. 803-0550 is the phone number. Let's get Jeremy going on the donations. You can donate if you're on our YouTube stream. You could scan the Venmo raffle or QR code there. And you could also go to his Twitter at JeremyWGR. You can find the link there as well, as he's on hole 12 sculling golf balls right now down in Wanaka. When we come back, there is a crazy NFL story in the last 12 hours, and a guy's career is probably just over, and maybe he's like, I mean, much more serious than just his NFL career is over. That when we return, Paul at 7 on the Sabres coming up on WGR.
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5: 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In a winner-take-all match in Group B, it was Switzerland over Canada 2-1. Switzerland wins the group. Canada finishes second and advances. Bosnia and Herzegovina has a match looming against the United States after they defeated Qatar 3-1, eliminating Qatar in the process. I'm Mike Conti.
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2: Jason is an avid hiker who loves the outdoors. 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A mountain lion appeared on the trail just yards away. Fortunately, Jason had packed his Byrna less lethal launcher. 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
4: This is a wild story in the NFL. Terrion Arnold, good player, first-round pick of the Lions a couple years ago. I mean, his career is over, right? Schefter, Rappaport, I mean, all the reporters in Tampa. Arnold was involved in orchestrated, or is being accused of orchestrating, a armed robbery and kidnapping.
5: Robbery and kidnapping,
4: which,
5: yeah.
4: Can face, the amount of felonies he's facing could face a max life sentence.
5: Yeah.
4: I mean,
5: that's, yeah. Like you said, first round pick a couple of years ago, just tough.
4: It was all over stolen property at his Airbnb.
5: Mm.
4: And I think there was like a value to it, but like, what? Like, sure, I'll just, my life's over now because, yeah, I did that. All right. Terrion Arnold. Sure, you'll see a lot about that. Revenge plot, basically,
5: mm-hmm,
4: is what you saw from that. So that's a story over the next little bit here. Anyways, back to happier conversations when we return. The Sabres, what is ahead? Big moves. Alex Tuch off to Washington. Sabres get a third. And they got, I'll ask Paul about David Kampf. They got the negotiating rights to a fourth liner.
5: Yeah.
4: Which is pretty strange. You usually don't see that unless it's a top-level player. Paul, when we come back here on WGR.
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In the World Cup, yesterday, Switzerland beat Canada 1-0. Bosnia and Herzegovina beat Qatar 3-1. Morocco topped Haiti 4-2. Brazil beat Scotland 3-0. South Africa beat South Korea 1-0. And Mexico beat Czechia 3-0. And the U.S. men's national team takes on Turkey tonight at 10. Looking around the NFL, the Jaguars, they signed Brenton Strange to a 3-year contract extension. Per NFL Network's Mike Garofolo, the deal is worth up to $48 million. And Lions cornerback Terrion Arnold's facing multiple felony charges following his arrest in connection with a February robbery and kidnapping in Tampa Bay. That's your Paddock Chevrolet Sports Update. Paddock Chevrolet with you for the extra mile since 1935. I'm Joe Calley for Western New York's Voice of the Fan, WGR.

0: Paul Hamilton now on the Western Hotline. Sabres roll along as the draft is on Friday. They still have the fourth pick. As of now, hold on, Paul, let me refresh Twitter. Just make sure they still have the fourth pick. Yeah, I think we're good. I think we're good to go. Good morning. Thanks for coming on.
1: Yeah, no problem. How are you?
0: Good. There's a lot of, you know, it's rumor season, right? So you're seeing, they're at least talking about the pick. And I mean, we didn't need to see a report about that. Jarmo Kekäläinen talked about that yesterday, among a lot of other things, that they're certainly going to be willing to talk about that pick, but also aren't afraid to make it. So, I don't know. We'll see. Do you have a feeling right now, one way or the other, whether they want to trade that pick?
1: Well, you know, as of 1 o'clock yesterday, or a little bit after, he said, right now, all we're doing is listening about the pick. You know, where he goes, we're not in any of these things that will, hey, we got to make a decision right this second. He goes, we are listening, seeing what's out there, seeing what people are willing to pay for it, and then they'll start moving. So they've had a day of doing that, of just listening to what other teams feel about it and what they're willing to do about it. And, of course, you have to figure it out by Friday, tomorrow. But, you know, that was his approach is, let's see what's out there. Let's see what people are willing to give for the fourth pick. And then it's our turn. And then we'll figure out what we're going to do with the fourth pick.
0: Yeah. Paul, there's been a lot of talk about, we'll get to Elk's talk, Zach Benson. There's a lot of news happening around the team right now. But there has been a lot of discussion in Toronto about Matthew Knies. And I know that's been a popular discussion amongst Sabre fans. Is he worth the fourth pick to you, or is that a different trade?
1: Yeah, that's weird, because I've heard him being associated with the fourth pick. And I didn't discard it, but I did give it a thought of, really? Mm-hmm. Okay, is that a lot for him? He's a good player. I mean, no question about that. Let's get that right out of the way. And I'm not going to lie to you. I haven't really come up with an answer yet if I feel that way about him. Look at the type of player you're going to get at number four. Right now, the people are talking about the top three forwards going 1, 2, 3, which means then if you make the pick, you're probably taking the best defenseman in the draft in a good defenseman draft, a defenseman-heavy draft. Or now that defenseman probably isn't going to help you for 2 or 3 years.
0: It's rare that a guy picked there even does that.
1: They do it, but their names are McCarr and Quinn Hughes and Schaefer last year. I mean, those are the names that can maybe pull that off. So you're probably, the forward would have a better chance of helping you sooner than the defenseman would. Matthew Knies is ready to help you right now, you know, and help you in a good way. So if you look at it that way, you know, you're getting a 66-point guy last year, which was his career high. The year before, he had 29 goals, which was a career high. He had more assists last year than he had goals the year before. He was even that way. He's only 23 years old, but the development is over. You know, he's already done his development. He never played in the American Hockey League. He went right from the University of Minnesota to the NHL, that was right at the end of the season, and now has played 3 full seasons with the Toronto Maple Leafs, and he's only 23 years old. So when you put it in that context, yeah, maybe he is worth the fourth pick.
0: Yeah. I continue to think about, too, the connections he has, because he's really good buddies with Josh Doan and has been for a while. And his dad is Shane Doan, who we know does not like the new GM in Toronto. So I wonder what
1: They parted ways quickly.
0: Right.
1: So, when he was hired.
0: Right. So if Knies is close with the Doans, I wonder if him and Chayka can coexist. I mean, it's not like it's a coach and player, so maybe they can. But, yeah, we'll see. I mean,
1: And if you're rumbling about the connection, they had the connection in Arizona when everything with Chayka went haywire. And that's why a lot of people were like, Chayka's getting another job after what happened in Arizona, really?
0: Right. And Nice is from Phoenix, too, by the way, from the area.
1: Yes.
0: And that need, I mean, that now is more of one because Tuck is officially gone, on his way to Washington. And the price he ends up going for, Paul, I don't think surprised anybody. Maybe you might have thought, you know, like there had been a lot of smoke that like Seattle would have been willing to go above 11. But when Adrian Kempe signed for 10.5, or he was $10.6 million in the fall, that's always been the comparable that people have pointed to. And I don't think it should be surprising that he went for basically the exact same contract.
1: Yeah. If Seattle was willing to pay that, he'd be in Seattle because this obviously was about money and nothing else. I mean, and I said this way back in the beginning, and I'll say it again. It amuses me that the Sabres thought they had leverage in this thing. They had none. Never had any. I mean, talk basically, this is what you're going to pay because this is what I'm going to get. This is, you know, as you said, what Kempe got. This is my market value, and this is it. And you're either going to pay it or you're not. And the Sabres said, we're not. But the Sabres, for some reason, thought they had leverage with them, and I don't know why they felt that way, starting with Kevin Adams, because they had none. And it was all about money, because it wasn't about going out west where his wife is from. It wasn't about a hometown discount or trying to win with your hometown team. Your hometown team finally, after all these years of suffering, we're almost in the conference finals of the playoffs. So you could have maybe taken $1 million less or so, and I think your family still would have been fine. Let's say the Sabres offered you 9.5. Really, you can't swing that. Mm-hmm. I mean, if you really wanted to win a championship with your hometown team. So it was about money and nothing else. And he's with the Washington Cap. And I'm not criticizing that. Mm-hmm. I'm just stating a fact. I'm not saying it's wrong or anything else. That was his choice. Fine. And everybody has to move on.
0: Yeah. He does go to a team that should be pretty good right away. I mean, they were not a playoff team last year, but they also added Kyrou and, you know, like it wasn't like a bottom feeder team he went to. It also was not a Stanley Cup contender that he went to, because I don't think that's also Washington. But I wonder,
1: I'm interested in Kyrou. What?
0: Yeah.
1: Because he's the type of player, and you can say if you disagree, he's a very good hockey player who needs a kick in the pants from a coach. You know, he's always been that way, that he needs a kick in the pants to get going.
0: He had run-ins with Berube along the way when he was the coach in St. Louis, I remember, a little bit.
1: Yeah.
0: But it ended up working out for him, right? Like he had some tough times with Berube, and then he ended up scoring 37 goals at some point.
1: Yeah, but then there were other times where he was nowhere, and then he got benched. You know, so I'm always a little bit leery. You know, you love talent.
0: Yeah.
1: But I'm always a little bit leery of players that need to be coach motivated in the NHL. And but he's got a different coach now in Washington, a coach that a lot of players compliment, who has done well with the Capitals. So maybe that's what he needs. You know, maybe that coach and he will combine, and he will be able to play his abilities all the time instead of some of the time.
0: And they're clearly trying to go all in at the end of Ovechkin's career here. Like, if Ovechkin's going to give them one more year, it's, well, let's try to win at all costs, and we'll deal with the consequences later, I think is kind of their mentality. How hard do you think the Sabres really tried to sign Tuck, Paul? Because I don't think they weren't going to do anything, right? Like, I think if they wanted to do other things, we talked about Nyes or any Hellebuck, whoever, whatever the idea is, they have limited cap space. Signing Tuck probably blocks them out from doing anything else on that level. So if that was Yarmo's mentality, is there are other things out there I want to do, I guess, is that maybe why they didn't go all out for Tuck? Because I also don't feel like they would have not tried at all on Tuck, because I don't know that Rasmus Dahlin or Tage Thompson would have appreciated if they just said immediately after the season, like, we're not even going to try to sign this guy. We're totally good with him walking away.
1: Well, wasn't it refreshing to have a GM be brutally honest like he was yesterday? You know, he wasn't afraid to talk about any of these things and tell you exactly what went on.
0: Yep.
1: And he said that in order to sign Tuck, which would have been $10.5 million. That's what it was going to take. That he would have had to get rid of 2, 3, maybe 4 players off the current roster to accommodate the salary. He also did talk about it is a risk to sign a 30-year-old to an 8-year contract. If I'm going to do it, I probably would have done it with Tuck. But true, that's true too. So he felt that way. I always felt, let's say the 8.5 was correct. That was the figure that was been kicked around for a while. That's what the Sabres were offering. I always said to you guys, I don't know. I doubt that's the Sabres' final offer. That's for the staring contest to see who's going to blink. You know, but when it gets down to a couple of days ago, when all right, things are starting to go again, and you know, I'm hearing that the Sabres did move. I don't think they moved over $10 million. They probably moved up around 9 or a little bit over 9. I would say probably they moved to between 9 and 9.5, somewhere in there. That would be my guess and kind of what I was hearing too. Well, that's not going to get it done, but at least you did move. And that is, if you did start at 8.5, that is a significant move in your position. But I think he had to know that wasn't going to get it done. I think that's hoping that he's going to give you the hometown discount and he wants to try to win a championship with his hometown team. I think that's what that is.
0: Right, yeah, because 8.5 sounds to me like you're not really trying to sign the guy. You're just trying to make it.
1: That's the staring contest.
0: That is when, didn't the Sabres offer Briere at the end like a 5-year deal that was way, way less than Philly was going to offer? Like, you offered him a contract knowing that he wasn't going to take it. Like, that to me would have been the Tuck deal at 8.5. Like, that's not realistic. But you're right. Like, it does seem as though they moved up and were hoping that he would take a bigger discount to come here. So, now that it's over, Paul, like, how do you think he'll be remembered as a Saber? I mean, he was a part of the team that ended the playoff drought. It's not like he was here long enough that we're talking about, I think, like, Hall of Fame or number retirement stuff, obviously. But, I mean, he was a part of a monster trade that was ugly when it happened. And I remember talking with you and others about, like, he had been a good player in Vegas, but not maybe a great player. And he definitely elevated once he got here.
1: Yeah, and always gave the fans here everything he had, both on and off the ice. You know, I know fans sometimes feel like when these things happen that they've been abandoned, and then the player gets booed and that type of thing. I would hope that's not going to happen, that people recognize, you know, what the Sabres meant to him while he was playing here. It's professional athletics are a business. It's as simple as that. And he had the opportunity to maximize his amount, and players do it all the time. Don't just blame Alex Tuck because he wanted to go out and get the most money he could get. That's what athletics are about, probably 95% of the time. That if you have the opportunity to do that, you're going to go out and get the most money you can get. That's what he did. But I would hope that wouldn't overshadow the 5 years that he spent here and the blood and sweat that he showed on the ice, what he did for the community off the ice. You know, so that's what I would think he should be remembered for, and not that he decided to take as much money as he could get and go in free agency.
0: And by the way, he ends his Saber career, so he is 6th all-time amongst Saber wingers in points per game. I think you should be able to nail the top 5. Who are the 5 forwards in Saber history with a higher points per game than him?
1: McGillney.
0: McGillney's number 1.
1: See, I always do this when my brain is turned off.
0: I'm thinking, trivia questions like this.
1: Rick Martin and Rene Robert.
0: 2 and 3. You might get this in order. Yeah.
1: And so I have one more?
0: 2 more wingers. Yeah.
1: 2 more wingers. Who am I forgetting? Thomas Vanek?
0: Nope, just below. One's name is in the rafters.
1: Oh, Danny Gare?
0: Danny Gare is 4th. And then
1: I forget Danny Gare. I was the one who was pounding the table to get his number in the rafters.
0: Yeah. He's 4th.
1: Like I do with Mike Ramsey.
0: Right. And then I'll give you the last one. Andrew Tkachuk is 5th.
1: Oh, yeah.
0: That's your top 5. 5 legends. Yeah, Vanek, like, right there, not far behind. So, yeah, the numbers were very good also while he was here. The other news from yesterday, Paul Hamilton on the Western Hotline, Benson Paul, the 7-year deal comes in at $7.5 million per, is not far off, I think, what anybody thought it was going to be. And I think this is the most unanimously loved signing that you could have, because I don't think any Sabre fan that you can find doesn't love Zach Benson as a player.
1: Well, yeah, and it's intangibles that we're talking about, which is what where his value lies. But I still think offensively there's going to be more here. I mean, this past year, his third season in the NHL at age 21, he set career high for goals, assists, and points. In his last 36 games, he had 26 points. So it started then, and then in the playoffs, he was scoring big goals and being responsible for big goals. So I think there is an upside still to his offense, and might be quite a bit of an upside. I mean, he had 13 goals and 30 assists last year for 43 points, which by far were his career highs from the first 2 years. And I would expect him, again, to set career highs just from what I saw, as I mentioned, in the last 36 games in the playoffs from him from an offensive standpoint. We've talked about how, you know, he would take dumb penalties with all the shenanigans that he did. And Lindy Ruff sat him down and says, look, I don't mind the shenanigans, but you got to understand where the line is, and you got to stop putting us shorthanded because goals were being scored because of it. And he did. Last year, most of the time, he was the one drawing the penalties. And the other team were taking penalties because they were so angry with him. And he was giving the Sabres power play. And he can play special teams. And with Tuck gone, he probably will play more special teams, whether it's penalty killing or on the power play. So there's a lot of value there that you just don't look and say, well, he only scored 13 goals. Yeah, but there's a lot more. I think there's a lot more there. But there's a lot more to his game than just 13 goals.
0: Yep. And now after that signing, it's $13.7 million in cap space, Paul. And that's, we'll see if they do anything else that's big. The remaining players to sign, Malenstein, Peyton Krebs, would you assume at this point that both of those players are just back on new deals?
1: Malenstein for sure. I mean, he pretty much confirmed that they are in negotiation with him and they want him back very much so. So I don't see, and Malenstein I think wants to play here. So I would not anticipate a snag in that, even though he's an unrestricted free agent. Metsa, I would think they can get to come back here. Right now, they still only have 60, so with him. So I would think Metsa would be a player they bring back. Of course, Krebs. I don't know about Josh Dunn. It depends. I mean, you only got so many spots. And you've got the three kids that are going to wind up in the lineup. You got Kozak. And you've got to get Carrick into the lineup. You just brought in a guy in a trade. What are you doing with Kampf?
0: That was a strange one. I was very interested in that.
1: He's unrestricted. So is that somebody you're interested in? Are you interested in the guy who's 51.5% in faceoffs? He only played 40 games last year. I mean, this isn't a goal scorer or anything like that. He's got 50 goals in 576 games. But this is a veteran guy who is a good defensive centerman. So's Carrick.
0: Right.
1: And so is Kozak. And so is Krebs. And so is, you know.
0: Yeah.
1: Jarmo said it yesterday. He goes, we're to a point now, where are we going to put all these guys that deserve maybe to be in the lineup? Which, again, well, where are the trades? Who's leaving? Some of these guys are probably leaving, which are going to open up spots, because I don't think trading is over. I always tell you, not much surprises me. I would be surprised if trading is over from Jarmo Kekalainen for this season.
0: That's that part of that trade, Paul, because why else would you want Kampf in the deal unless you have some motivation to sign him?
1: Because it's not like Washington needs to get him off the cap because he's not on the cap.
0: Right, he's UFA, he's expiring.
1: Yeah.
0: So why do you want him in the deal? I'm with you. Like, as you laid that out, I don't need him at all. Like, he's overlap to what I've already got, including Carrick specifically. Like, they're both, to me, fourth-line centers that are really good at faceoffs.
1: Danforth is making $1.8 million.
0: Danforth, right? Like, he applies for that too. But you're right, like, why I might want that guy is I have deals in the cooker that are going to increase the need for him. And maybe that is Krebs coming off for a trade. Or I mean, that could be anybody. It could be McLeod, like you've talked about.
1: Well, they get goofy about arbitration.
0: Yeah.
1: And Yarmo brought that up with Kesselring. He said, all of a sudden, we could have wound up in an arbitration and it gotten a one-year thing. And then he goes, then you can't trade him.
0: I forgot about the rule. So that's after he's awarded arbitration?
1: Yeah, a one-year deal, then you can't trade him.
0: For the whole contract?
1: For the 1 year.
0: Okay, for the 1 year.
1: It's a one-year deal we're talking about.
0: Right.
1: If an arbitrator can offer you a one-year deal or a two-year deal. If it's a one-year deal, you can't trade him.
0: Right.
1: And that's what they were afraid was going to happen with Kesselring. So they thought it was just best to do, and I agree, it was just best to do what they did. He didn't want to be here anyway. As he said, we probably would have been a little more patient with him than his camp would have been, meaning he wanted to get out of here. Mm-hmm. But, yeah, so, well, Krebs falls in that spot too. So, you know, what is an arbitrator? He's coming off a contract that paid him $1.45. So what's an arbitrator going to, you know, give him? So so maybe he could be included in some type of a trade. There's just so many options here.
0: Right.
1: You know, that we don't know about that could happen with a GM that is not afraid to make trades. You know, if you make a big trade, one of those three youngsters might be gone, you know, that we're talking about making the team. So the one thing I don't think is going to happen, I don't think Samuelson, Dahlin, or Power are going to be involved in any trades.
0: Right.
1: Because he really believes in building from the back end out. He's got three stud defensemen. He had four. He had to get rid of one of them. So that would be shocking to me if any one of those three were involved in trades.
0: Well, that also is why I was and would expect more is when – I saw a couple of the reports yesterday during the afternoon about the Sabres and Vincent Trocheck. It was the same thing for me. Like, I need Trocheck. Like, I know he is incredible at faceoffs and penalty killing too, but at his age, and I don't really have the need, like, why am I doing that? I mean, the only reason I would want to do that, I think, is if I have other things coming. I don't know what you
1: think.
0: Does
1: that mean then you're trading Carrick and you're trading Krebs and you know the guys who would be Danforth, are they all leaving then? Because you definitely, I think, you're going to bring Malenstein back, and then he Trocheck, or are you getting rid of McLeod and you're going to put him in that spot?
0: Yeah. Do you have an opinion on Trocheck at this point? I mean, they're going to be 33. I mean, he's still good, but I don't think most believe he's the same player he was 3-4 years ago.
1: Definitely. I agree with you 100% there that he's definitely he would immediately be the Sabres' best face-off guy by far.
0: Mm-hmm.
1: You lost a premier penalty killer in Alex Tuch. So, you know, he could definitely take that role. If you bring him in, and are you getting rid of, as I said, McLeod? Well, there's another very good penalty killer that you're getting rid of.
0: Mm-hmm.
1: So that's, you know, if they wind up bringing him in, then I'm thinking Ryan McLeod's probably going to be elsewhere because that's where I kind of see him fitting.
0: Right. Yep, me too. Paul Hamilton, we'll see if we get that in the next day or something. I mean, I think everybody's anticipating we will get more. It's just a matter of when. Thank you, Paul, and we'll chat tomorrow.
1: Take care, guys.
0: Paul Hamilton on the Wester Hotline. His appearances are brought to you by Relax. Relax, we got this. More on the Trocheck rumors when we come back. It is not my favorite idea at all, and it is tough to pigeonhole him in, but there are a couple of reports out there that is a move that they are looking at. So, Trocheck, what do you want to do with the fourth overall pick? Not Vinny Trocheck. That would not be number four, but what else would you be looking at? Jason Robertson, Matthew Knies, Connor Hellebuck. There are big ideas out there, and the Sabres are lurking. 803-0550 is the phone number. Some World Cup talk as well as this Team USA plays tonight, 10 o'clock, in a game that they should be managing certain players because in the standings it doesn't really matter. We're starting to learn, though, who they're going to play next and all of that, so some World Cup talk ahead as well. It's Jody Biasi here on WGR. Jeremy off today, 100 holes of golf. If you're watching on YouTube, hit the Venmo at top of the screen. You could donate. Courage of Carly Fund as they're going through 100 holes, probably around like hole 20 at this point, and you can get it on his Twitter too, at JeremyWGR. 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
6: The Sabres and Jarmo Kekalainen had themselves another busy day as they completed a sign-and-trade with the Washington Capitals for Alex Tuch. 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In the World Cup, yesterday, Switzerland beat Canada 1-0. Bosnia and Herzegovina beat Qatar 3-1. Morocco topped Haiti 4-2. Brazil beat Scotland 3-0. South Africa beat South Korea 1-0. And Mexico beat Czechia 3-0. The U.S. men's national team takes on Turkey tonight at 10. So later game there. Around the NFL, the Jaguars, they signed Brenton Strange to a 3-year contract extension. For NFL Network's Mike Garofolo, the deal is worth up to $48 million. And Lions cornerback Terrion Arnold facing multiple felony charges following his arrest in connection with a February robbery and kidnapping in Tampa Bay. That's your Paddock Chevrolet Sports Headlines. 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I'm Joe Calley for Western New York's Voice of the Fan, WGR.
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7: We've had a couple of agents tell us, and the players have changed their no-trade list, and Buffalo's off of it now, so that's great news for us. I think we can be a destination. Everybody saw the passion in this hockey market last spring and in the playoffs, and it was incredible. People have taken notice of that. Winning helps. I always say that, so I think those couple things combined, the Buffalo and the Buffalo Sabres are becoming the destination.
8: We'll see. I hope he's right. Because so far, guys are just leaving.
6: Yeah. Right.
8: So far, I'm very hopeful, though, that in the next 2 days that will change. Jarmo Kekalainen. I like listening to Jarmo.
6: Yeah. He was pretty frank yesterday, which I appreciated.
8: Yeah.
6: Like, he just told it how it was.
8: He tells it how it is, but also he is not just... Like, sometimes I feel like a guy could come off as direct, but actually isn't really
6: right
8: giving you anything.
6: It's like a facade, yeah.
8: Jarmo is actually trying to give you something. A little bit. Not to the extent that I think, like, Tim Murray used to. But, honestly, I'd say Yarmo's the first GM that I've liked listening to since Tim Murray. Which I know is only 3 GMs ago. Right? 3 GMs ago? But anyways, We'll get to your phone calls. How much should I avoid the trap that is a Vegas account on Twitter declaring that the Vegas trade with the Sabres for Eichel is now a fleecing because the Sabres lost Alex Tuch? One, you shouldn't really care too much about did you do better in the trade than the other team. If you got what you wanted out of it, then who cares about the other side? Vegas won that trade the moment Eichel lifted the cup. So that also makes it a moot point. And also, Noah Ostlin does exist, and he is a part of that trade. He is the first round pick from that trade. So, you know, the Eichel trade's not over. Krebs is still here for now, but he's more of a secondary piece. Yeah, Tuck's gone, but Osland, he's either going to be here and be a really good player for a really long time. I don't think that needs to make it so that the Sabres won the trade. They're probably never going to win the trade unless they win the cup. If they win the cup and Osland's a part of it, a big part of it, then beautiful. Then you'll say, yes, they did. But he also could be a part of a big trade going back the other way where he is now one of the pieces the Sabres use to bring back somebody of significance. I think it would be easier to do that if the fourth pick was going to be a forward. But we'll talk with Chris Peters coming up at 9 o'clock from Flow Hockey on this draft and the prospects. But I think a lot of the draft experts seem to think the best player available when the Sabres are up on the clock at 4 is going to be a defenseman. So if that's true, I'd be a little less willing to want to part with an Osland. But you know, if that's what it takes to get a Nyes or to get, of course, a Robertson. Robertson, we'll get to Tony and David. You're on hold. We'll get to you in a moment here. If Robertson is truly available and would sign with the Sabres, that is idea number one.
6: Yeah, you're hammering that if that's the case.
8: I mean, it is the most expensive, both from a trade acquisition cost and a money cost.
6: Mm-hmm.
8: He wants over $14 million per year. He is worth over $14 million per year. 45 goals, 96 points last year. He's had a 100-point season. He will score 50 goals in his career. And if I can get that guy, you want to talk about an upgrade over Alex Tuch that is also 4 years younger? That's the guy.
6: That's franchise-altering in the best way possible, right?
8: Right. And if that takes Osland or Hellenius to get it done, that's the guy I would be willing to go there for. But there's not going to be many of those. Nyes maybe is another, and Larkin probably is another, and that's probably the short list.
6: Mm-hmm. Nyes, you said the price is good for him. So it would be, right? Or would it be too much?
8: But, well, the price on the contract is good.
6: Yeah.
8: The price on the trade is going to be really expensive and is likely going to cost you the fourth overall pick. I think he's getting traded, though.
6: Mm-hmm.
8: I mentioned this with Paul. Can't stop thinking about how much Shane Doan and John Chayka do not like each other. That the moment Chayka was in Toronto, it was like, we know we're not working together. Everyone in hockey knew he was leaving, and he immediately left. And I guess that started with like a dinner when Chayka was in Arizona as the GM, and Shane Doan was retiring, and he was coldly telling Doan that, like, you're done here or something.
6: Whoa.
8: At the end of Doan's career and a franchise that he had given everything to and had stayed. You want to talk about hometown discounts? Like, he did that multiple times in Arizona. And that's how you got treated going out the door. And I think there were more things that happened. So Shane Doan is Josh Doan's father, and the Doans are close with Matthew Nyes. So I can't imagine Matthew Nyes has much of a respect for who the new Leafs GM is. And does that cause a fracture? I think that has to be why you're seeing as many rumors about him as you're seeing. Because otherwise, you would never trade him. You would never trade him.
6: Mm-hmm.
8: He's 23, has an amazing contract, is really good, and is the line mate of the guy you're trying to keep in Austin Matthews and not cause leaving. So why is he popping up in rumors? It has to be because him and the GM cannot possibly respect one another. Maybe it's a one-way street. Maybe Chayka has no problem with Nyes, but Nyes just from what he knows.
6: Yeah, you just want to do business there, maybe. I don't know.
8: I think he's getting traded. It doesn't have to be here, but I think he's getting traded. What should they do it for? Let's go to Tony in Cheektowaga. What's up, Tony?
9: Good morning. Thanks for taking my call.
8: Sure thing.
9: Another reason not to trade with Toronto is we can't give them the first and the fourth. The top.
8: Why? Why?
9: I mean, the top offensive player and the top defensive player.
8: But they're going to be 18-year-olds, and if I'm trying to win now, like, what am I worried about?
9: I guess that's just my opinion. I would rather just keep four, draft, Reed, and in 2 years, I'm not saying, you know, you have to fill in, you know, you're going to have to fill in the roster other ways, but in 2 years, now you can possibly trade Owen Power away for an offensive player, a forward, and keep this young Reed, who the little I look at seems to be a Cal McCarr type player. So I think you got to keep four.
8: All right, thanks, Tony. I do not want to be trading Owen Power in a couple of years. Talk about the cap going up in contracts. Owen Power at $8 million in 2 years is going to look like one of the best deals in hockey, too. All the big extensions that were signed 3 years ago to great players are going to look amazing in two more years. So I don't need to be thinking about trading Power. I know Chase Reed is a great prospect and might end up being their pick at number four, and many believe he is the number one defense prospect in this draft. Sault Ste. Marie Greyhounds, point-per-game player, above a point-per-game player last year, 6'3", skates. Like, yeah, he's a very good idea. I don't want to trade Power just because he's going to be really good. Also, I think putting McCarr on him as a comparison, I don't want to rule out he could be McCarr. McCarr is the best defenseman I've seen in 25 years. Like, guys aren't just going to show up in the league and be Cale McCarr. But can he show up and be, what was the Norris voting last year? Who do I want him to be? Can he be Dahlin?
6: Yeah, right.
8: Dahlin is one of the best defensemen in hockey. He's not as good as McCarr. Maybe last year he was. McCarr had some injuries. But on the overall, not as good as McCarr. Not as good as McCarr. Dahlin, though, is that end of the first tier defenseman in the league. Schaefer is going to be up there. And if Chase Reed is going to be like one step below that, yeah, that would want me, I would want to stay at four. If you told me I knew that Chase Reed's going to show up in 3 years and be the sixth best defenseman in hockey, I'll sit at four, but you can't guarantee that. And I'm also not afraid of trading the fourth pick to Toronto.
6: No, I'm not worried about that at all. Like you said, it's 18-year-olds who might not see the league for multiple years, right? Like,
8: right.
6: It's not, you're trying to win now. That should be, if you're going to do that, you're going to do that for that reason, and it's not going to affect you in the immediate.
8: I think if Toronto makes that trade and they acquire the fourth pick, could go great for them. I think they are heading down the path of Matthews leaving. And if that happens, they are a rebuilding franchise. And I think the Sabres have arrived at a point where you do not have to worry about rebuilding franchises. If they ever decide to join the party and start winning again, I'll worry about you then. But I'm not going to worry about rebuilding franchises.
6: I think
8: Toronto, if they make that trade, is a rebuilding franchise.
6: Absolutely. Is that not how everyone thought about the Sabres?
8: Before this year.
6: Yeah. And then they joined the party, right? Like, that's just how it is.
8: David in Cheektowaga is next. Hey, David.
10: Hey, guys. How you doing this morning?
8: Good.
10: So, I got to say, man, I feel like lots of ways we can go. There's really no wrong answer. I think they're all good ideas. I feel like the Sabres are lacking a forward that moves the meter by himself. A star-studded guy that's like, we got to watch him like a Celebrini, you know, in the past. You know what I'm saying? Like Ovechkin, whatever. We need a top guy. I feel like take that number four pick, throw Sturbach or Murka, another first-round pick, go for number two, get Stenberg. Okay, and if Toronto does a switch up and you get McKenna, who cares? It's a win-win. They're both great. They're both going to move the meter by themselves. They're both going to be here within a year. Okay, we've got young players. We need to bank, and we have been. We need to this year of all years. I feel like we're not in the place that Florida's in. We're not in the place where these teams that have been winning for years and years and years can just grab somebody, throw young guys away because they have a bank of players, 26 to 32, that are all great. We don't have that yet. But we've got young players that we need to see what these guys are, especially with the cap going up. We've got the room in the future to sign them. So I'm not worried about giving away any of our top studs right now. Benson and Dole project to be on that first line. Thompson's not going to be here in 4 years. If he is, he ain't going to be as good as he is now. But a guy like Ivar Stenberg could be the best player in the league. So, like, what the hell are we doing here? Let's not worry about giving everything away. We have a lot of great cachet right now. We got the 20th pick. That could be a defenseman that can fill in for Mirka or for Sturbach down the road. We can get a good goalie this year in the draft, too. There's, like, six goalies that are going to go in the top four or five rounds. I was telling Joel about it. Two of them are 6'8" monsters. Like, this year, and a lot of them from Czechia, where Hasek's from. They're having this, like, the rebirth of Czechia. Some of the scouting, I'm sure you guys will get to that during the week with the draft coming. But the point is, I feel like they need to package that number four for the number two, get Stenberg. I mean, if he falls to us, that'd be even more beautiful. If he fell to us, that'd be fantastic. But the point is, you can get this guy. You have him. See what happens with him. I'm not really replenishing nothing. I want to see what Aslan, Kulik, Helen Hughes, these guys are going to be great players. And you know what? You can always make a move before the trade deadline as the season comes in too, man. Like, we'll see what happens with Lukanen and Lyon and them guys. They're up after this year. So it's like, I feel like Sabres got to kind of run it back a little bit with, now you're going to have Helen Hughes and you're going to have Kulik and you're going to have all these guys the whole season. Throw Ivar Stenberg in there. It's like another stick of dynamite, another match of the dynamite, man.
8: Yeah.
10: Benson's going to be great this year. Dolan's going to be great this year. Thompson should have a rebirth with these guys on his line. Like, dude, I'm excited for this season. I feel like if they don't trade out of it, take Reed at four. And then we got Reed coming up the pipeline. You can never have too many defensemen. They're always great cachet down the road to trade. So take Reed at four then. But my point is, if you can't go up to two, take Reed at four. If you can get Nyes for four, yeah, okay. I mean, that's cool. He's a big dude. He could probably come in right now, help us win right now. You know, so I feel like they can't go wrong no matter what they do, but I want Stenberg.
8: Yeah, thanks, David, for the call. He really wants Stenberg. I want Stenberg, too. I saw a model this morning, just one guy's model, evaluating prospects, and it was over, like, the last 3 years, where Bedard was the best prospect in this score. Celebrini was number three. Stenberg was number two. Not McKenna. McKenna was five. Stenberg was number two. Above Celebrini. And Celebrini, I think Celebrini's better than Bedard, but that was, you know, a pre-draft score. Just one guy's model. I like him a lot. I think the appeal of Stenberg is not just that he's a prime A chip that you're acquiring out of that Byram trade immediately, but he also is probably the one guy you would pick in the top five that isn't McKenna that would show up right away. Like, I think Stenberg, we'll ask Chris Peters at nine. I feel like the noise is he would play right away in the NHL and help you. When we come back at eight, we'll talk with Jack Bushman on Chicago and more on Louis Crevier and maybe what they were hearing about the fourth pick and who they wanted. All ahead here on WGR.
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12: 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The United States has already won Group D, but still has to get through 90 minutes against Turkey before starting knockout play. The USA is coming off back-to-back wins at a World Cup for the first time since 1930. Turkey is already eliminated and has been one of the tournament's biggest disappointments. I'm Mike Conti.
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7: Foot piano?
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7: 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I didn't know that was what that
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6: I think she recognized, you know, hey, this is creating noise. Let me keep kicking this thing as hard as I can. All right, we're late to a break. Jack Bushman, when we come back, on the Sabres trade with Chicago and what the Sabres are getting in Louis Crevier, next on WGR.
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17: 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In the World Cup, Switzerland beat Canada 2-1. Bosnia and Herzegovina beat Qatar 3-1. Morocco topped Haiti 4-2. Brazil beat Scotland 3-0. South Africa beat South Korea 1-0, and Mexico beat Czechia 3-0. The U.S. men's national team takes on Turkey A tonight at 10, and around the NFL. The Jaguars, they signed Brenton Strange to a 3-year contract extension. For NFL Network's Mike Garofolo, the deal is worth up to $48 million. And Lions cornerback Terrion Arnold facing multiple felony charges following his arrest in connection with a February robbery and kidnapping in Tampa Bay. It's your Paddock Chevrolet Sports Update. Paddock Chevrolet with you for the extra mile since 1935. I'm Joe Calley for Western New York's Voice of the Fan, WGR.
18: I feel like I know Connor somewhat decently well.
19: I think we both just shared how excited we were
18: with each other. I'm super excited to get the opportunity to play with him. Everyone knows how good of a player he is. You know, I'll do my best to contribute to his success and the team's success however I can.
20: Now, former Sabre Bo Byram. He is in Chicago, and the Blackhawks and he will, I'm sure, hammer out a new extension. Because if they don't do that, and he happens to walk in a year, then a trade that many people are already dunking on will get dunked on relentlessly more. Good morning, it's Jeremy and Joe. Jeremy is on the course, 100 holes of golf. We got the Venmo QR code up on our YouTube stream. If you would like to donate, Courage of Carly. And with right now, I think he's probably, we'll check in with him a little bit later. Probably in the, what do you think? He was on the 12th hole at 6:30. What pace? 25th hole?
17: I bet he's done 10 holes. Yeah.
20: I bet he's done 10 holes since then. I haven't got any reports of any birdies or anything, though, so not sure how it's going. I am going to be closing Jack Bushman now on the Western Hotline. We're going to talk about this trade more from the Chicago end of things. Jack, I don't know how your offseason's going, but I am going to close out tabs of hockey reference pages of Jason Robertson, Matthew Nyes, and Connor Hellebuck right now. So, good morning.
21: Good morning. Thanks for having me on, guys. Yeah, safe to say those guys are probably out of the Blackhawks' reach at this point with the fourth overall pick no longer in their possession.
20: Right. They've made their big move. How that trade, it's Byram, and he had a very good season last year for the Sabres. I thought he was their best defenseman in the first round against Boston. How much are you in agreement with, I think, the overall consensus, which is that, man, Chicago paid way too much versus they're getting a very good player that will go right to the top of their depth chart at that position?
21: Yeah, I think both things, both statements there, there's some truth behind them. I do believe, unquestionably, that Kyle Davidson gave up a lot for Bowen Byram, who is also going to have to get paid a lot. And I think the biggest concern from my end was that while Bowen Byram is probably coming off of the best year of his career, averaged over 22 minutes per game last season, and as you referenced, was maybe the Sabres' best defenseman in that first-round series, he's never really been leaned on as a true number one defenseman. He's never had to be that go-to guy, and while he's been seeking that larger role, and that was the reason why he ultimately became available in Buffalo as well, he's just never been in that role yet as a 25-year-old defenseman now, and the Blackhawks are going to ask him to do a lot next season. And, you know, we're going to find out if he's going to be able to handle that type of role and those type of expectations. But they gave up a hefty price to go and acquire him. And then, obviously, because he only has 1 year left on his current deal at $6.25 million, he's probably going to have to get paid like an upper echelon top-pairing defenseman. And that extension, based on what we just heard from Byram, it sounds like there's not going to be any issues in working out a deal. He mentioned he wants to be in Chicago. The Blackhawks can give him that larger role that he's been seeking for. It sounds like that's all going to work out. But if that happens before the start of the season, and I'm very interested to see the timeline of how this extension is going to go, it could be happening before he even plays a game for the Blackhawks as that number one defenseman. So I just felt like Kyle Davidson paid a steep price and also at the same time took a gamble by bringing in Bowen Byram. Now, what I will say is Byram does fill a need for the Blackhawks, and he is going to be their best defenseman next year. He's going to help in the puck-carrying side of things, they really need his help on the power play. He's got a good shot from the back end. All those things are true, and even with Jordan Greenway as well, he's going to fit a need down on the fourth line. But man, did the Blackhawks pay a hefty price in order to bring those two on? But Kyle Davidson clearly wanted to improve his roster. He saw the moves that were going on around the league, and I guess he felt like he couldn't stand pat anymore doing nothing.
20: Right, because part of why it's not just, you know, that they paid the fourth overall pick, it's Kyle Davidson could be right in all of that, but it still is a projection. Like, he has been very good in both Colorado and Buffalo at times. As you know, sometimes in Colorado he was the number two guy. Sometimes in Buffalo he was the number two or he was the number four. But he's never been leaned on, as you mentioned, as that number one. So we still don't really know what it would look like. Like, there are some, you know, inconsistencies in his own end, and he has never really been a power play quarterback. So you can think he can do it well all you want. It's just, you know, again, you're trading for a guy that hasn't really done it on a large scale. So that is the risk. And I guess the other part of it, Jack, that Chicago might be getting criticized for is more what the league has done with picks like that. Like, I was taken aback. I did not know that it had been 18 years since somebody had traded a top five pick. And I almost feel like that fact has made it look worse for Chicago, too.
21: Yeah, I agree there, just because these types of picks don't get traded often whatsoever. And I forget exactly who in the hockey social media world posted it yesterday, but they said, you know, top five pick hasn't been traded in 18 years, and the player it gets traded for is Bowen Byram. And again, I don't really think that's a knock on Bowen Byram too much, because he is a darn good player. And the stuff that I just outlined, like, he is going to fit a nice hole on the Blackhawks' back end. But there is still some wishfulness involved with this trade here. And again, the point that I went on earlier, you're going to have to pay Bowen Byram a significant amount of change. So yeah, there is definitely still some projecting here, and considering, again, what it also costs the Blackhawks potentially in terms of the rest of their offseason. I guess, you know, the NHL draft is tomorrow, but it just costs them that opportunity as well, I feel like, to bring in another legitimate top six forward for Connor Bedard for really the first time. So there's a couple of repercussions of this trade. And I just felt like the value might not have been necessarily maximized, but I also understand why Kyle Davidson was aggressive in this type of situation. I just thought it was kind of a peculiar choice at this point in time.
20: Jack Buschman, Locked On Blackhawks and Chicago Hockey Now on the West Tur Hotline. So Byram obviously is the main piece of the deal. The other defenseman that's going back is Louis Crevier to the Sabres. And that was part of why I wanted to get you on, is not a player that I'm super familiar with, other than knowing he's really, really tall, 6'8". And I know that he had a breakout year last year, but to what extent was it, you know, maybe breakout is too strong, but it felt like last year he took a step.
21: Honestly, I was really impressed with what we got from Louis Crevier last year, a guy who was selected in the seventh round just as kind of a flyer from the Blackhawks and had been in the pro system for a couple of years now, but I honestly never really gave him too much of a chance to become an NHL piece. He opened up this past season as the Blackhawks' number seven defenseman, but because of the struggles from young guys like Artem Levchinov and Sam Renzel, he kind of got thrust into a larger role and really exceeded a lot of people's expectations in that spot. I think he really established himself as a sound penalty-killing defenseman. He's got that big body, as you talked about, 6'8". It's funny, Joe. I mean, I have been fortunate enough to interview Louis in the Blackhawks locker room a couple of times this last year, and sitting down on the stall, he's just about as tall as I am. So he's a massive he's a massive human being, and he's got a super long reach, and it felt like he kind of growed into his role as the season progressed and understood, you know, what he was being asked to do out there. And he also chipped in surprisingly well offensively. He's got a super powerful shot, and he's not afraid to use it. So not someone who will give you much in the offensive zone other than that shot, but can beat goaltenders because he's got a lot of power on it. So I feel like he's just kind of starting to scratch the surface and figure out that, you know, he can get it done at this level. But that was another thing that I really didn't love about this trade from a Blackhawks perspective, because Louis Crevier last year was one of their two best defensemen, and Bowen Byram more so known for his offensive abilities, and the Blackhawks have Renzel, Korchinski, Levshinov, who are all kind of known for that similar-ish style as well, whereas Crevier was like the stay-at-home defender. So I definitely still have some concerns over whether the Blackhawks defense as a whole will be able to defend well enough next season, especially now that Louis Crevier is gone, and he was a huge reason why they had the second-best penalty kill in the NHL last year as well. So I think he's going to be someone that Buffalo fans are really going to learn to like. He's kind of quiet in the locker room, but he's got a good humor about him, but a super big body and knows how to use it in both offense and defense.
20: What would you envision his role being? The Sabres have an opening now in their top four with Byram out, and I kind of feel like Jarmo Kekalainen has sounded like he thinks there's another move to come that would fill that spot. Do you feel like Crevier is more third pair than not quite a Byram replacement, literally, but do you feel like him playing 17 minutes a night like he did in Chicago is probably where he would max out, that anything above that you might be asking for too much?
21: Yeah, I feel like third pairing is probably where you'd feel the most comfortable about him long term. Now, if someone, you know how hockey goes, someone happens to get injured, he can go in there and step in and do that role. And he, like I mentioned earlier, one of the better defenders for the Blackhawks last year. He was a minus two on a really bad Blackhawks team. Not that plus minus is always the most indicative stat, but I always look for outliers, and he was certainly an outlier on the Blackhawks team. So I think you feel most comfortable about him on the third pairing. He could fill in every now and then, but probably, you know, 17 minutes per night is probably what you're going to be looking for him out of maximum.
20: Last thing for you, Jack. We're just learning and getting more familiar with the options at number four. It still feels like the Sabres could flip that pick for maybe a Tuck replacement, something like that. But if they sit there at four, what were you thinking about for Chicago with the fourth pick and what was available and what maybe your favorite idea was for them?
21: Yeah, well, obviously, if Ivar Stenberg was going to make it to four, that's where I was going. But I was always kind of hard-pressed, despite what some of the mock drafts were saying, that he was going to make it outside of the top three. For me, from the Blackhawks' perspective, when they still had the fourth pick, I thought it was going to come down to either Chase Reed or Carson Carles. I ultimately, in the Lockdown NHL mock draft that we did, Joe, I mocked Carles to be the pick for the Blackhawks at four, just because, well, I do feel like Reed has a little bit higher upside than he does. Carles, I thought, would have fit the Blackhawks much better just because they could have used a left-handed defenseman up until they acquired Bowen Byram. So that's why I went with Carles, but I do think Reed has the highest upside overall. And if you ask me to pick between one of those two, I'd probably go with Reed. I just lean Carles in the Blackhawks situation because he fit their organization a little bit better. But those were the two defensemen I think it's coming down to between who's going to be the first blue liner off of the board on Friday.
20: Yeah, we're with you, though. I feel like Stenberg has become like a, okay, how do we get him? Is there a chance he falls to four? Could we move up to San Jose at two and get him if they want a defenseman? So I feel like that seems to be the dream right now for Sabre fans, but it's just going to come down to – it was the same logic for you why you thought he might have fallen out, that – because it would be what? San Jose wants defenseman, and then Vancouver's just going to take Manny Malhotra's son.
21: Yeah, that's what I was thinking as well. And I really did believe the Sharks had good reason to go with a defenseman at number two just because of their organizational need.
20: Right.
21: But, man, passing on Ivar Stenberg. And then once they made that trade yesterday, once they traded Eklund, I think it was pretty much signed and sealed that that Stenberg's going to be their pick at two, assuming.
20: Right. Yeah, makes sense. Jack Buschman, Locked On Blackhawks, Chicago Hockey Now. Thanks, Jack, for joining us, and we'll talk down the road.
21: Yeah, absolutely. Thank you for having me on. Enjoy the rest of the day, guys.
20: You as well. Louis Crevier. All right, I'm in. I like the idea. He's cheap, too. That didn't come up in this conversation, but he makes less than $1 million per year, which, if you're talking about him being like a Logan Stanley replacement, some GM is going to give Logan Stanley $4 million a year because he's super tall and mean. Well, he has the perception of being mean. He didn't really show that here in Buffalo. But anyways, what is next for the Buffalo Sabres? 803-0550 is the phone number. If you've got an idea, a player that you would like to see the Sabres move that pick for, or maybe you have a favorite prospect by now. I think Chase Reed is becoming the guy that I'm seeing mocked to the Sabres the most. But We also have this Stenberg, who I'll admit, like, my research so far is the guys I know. We're going to talk to Chris Peters at 9, Mike Morial, the Cam Robinson, the guys from over at Elite Prospects, and everything I read about Stenberg, and then coupled with, you know, highlights. Let me throw the highlights on. What's this guy about in the SHL? And it's, you don't want to fall too in love with a guy because of YouTube highlights, but it feels like someone you should feel okay falling in love with. The idea of getting him and maybe trading something if it's possible to go up at number 2. If San Jose is still willing to move off of that pick, then I think you'd do it. And as Jack pointed out, that feels less likely now because of this Eklund trade that the Sharks made in the last couple of days where they got another top 10 pick for a forward. So I don't know if the Stenberg conversation is still worth having, but I kind of hope that it's still out there because I think reading more and more about him, he's the one guy. I don't think this is Chase Reed. I don't think this is Bjork, the smaller center that they could draft it for. I don't think anybody else is coming in right away and helping you. And I think Stenberg would. It would be funny if we walked into next year with 4 young guys like that that you're counting on. I mean, already it's, well, Tuck leaving is okay because I've got, look at the young guys. I've got Osland, I've got Kulik, and I've got Helenius. And if suddenly that list becomes 4 deep, I've got Helenius, and I've got Stenberg, and I've got Kulik, and I've got Osland. Like, great. 2 of those guys probably become dominant players. Just the odds would tell you that. And Stenberg might be more likely to do that than any of the other 3. But I'm not sure if he's actually worth talking about anymore. I hope. We'll see. I looked yesterday, last night, like any more rumors about the Sharks and maybe they'd still be willing to move the pick. And Mike Greer did do media yesterday after he made the trade, sending William Eklund to Ottawa. And he said that he's gotten multiple offers for the number 2 overall pick in the draft. And, quote, including one that's real interesting. I don't know, that kind of sounds to me like I'm still open to it. I might still do it. He didn't say it in the past tense. He didn't say there was one that was real interesting. He said, no, there's one that's real interesting. And that could be more than just the Sabres. I mean, Nyes has been mentioned with San Jose as well. And I don't know, is there a trade between Toronto and San Jose where the Sharks give up the 2nd pick? I don't think they do that for a forward. I know they just traded Eklund, but the story about the Sharks at number 2, why it would come up in the first place that they would be a team that would move down from number 2 is they don't have the defensemen in their organization, not in the NHL lineup or not in the prospect pool. And Greer did confirm yesterday that they were very interested in Bo Byram. And John Buchagras said that there was a trade package on the table from San Jose that included both the 9th overall pick and the 27th pick. So they would have been sending the Sabres first round pick back that they had just gotten in the Kessel Ring trade a week ago, and they would have been giving it the 9th pick and a prospect. So they were offering 9, 27, and a prospect for Bo Byram, according to John Buchagras. And I think the Sabres made the right call there. I'd rather have the 4th pick. I'd rather have the 4th pick than the 9th pick and the 27th pick. And in addition, who knows? Was San Jose taking Jordan Greenway for you? Maybe not. Were they? I got the 45th pick. How different is 45 from 27? My answer to that would be less different than 4 and 9 are. I think the difference between 4 and 9 is much greater than the difference between 27 and 45. So I think Sabres made the right call. But what does that tell you? It tells you San Jose, they want this defenseman. They need a defenseman. and they were willing to go that far to get Byram. If we didn't know four was on the table for Byram, and they had traded Byram two nights ago for 927 and a prospect, I would have felt perfectly fine about that. Would have liked that a lot. Would have liked it enough. The fourth pick just makes it, it puts it over the top. But if the Sharks want a defenseman, they still need one. They have not added anybody in the last 2 days. And just because they lost William Eklund doesn't mean they still don't have that need. So are they okay sitting at nine and trusting that that guy is now the number one defenseman in my organization? The ninth pick might not show up for you for 3 years. We're going through this right now with Rodney Mertke. His development's going fine. He was an eighth overall pick, and he's got value, right? Like, the Blues have wanted him multiple times in trades, and other trades have been discussed with him involved, and he's not here yet. The Sharks might be more interested in the defenseman they'd get at four. Maybe that's 1 year and the guy is here. That's what the odds would show you. If you look at the history, we did this yesterday and broke down the last 15 fourth overall picks. Most of them, it's 1 year and then they arrive. And even you get down to pick nine, I know it's only five picks later, you're starting to talk about, like with Mertke, maybe it's 2 years. Feel like by getting the defenseman at four and instead of nine, your odds of the guy showing up 1 year earlier are a lot greater. So, would San Jose still be interested? And would that allow the Sabres to go get Stenberg? It's really interesting. And I might like that idea as much as some of these veteran trade ideas. I wouldn't say as much as the Robertson idea, but Nyes, yeah. I think at that point, if I knew tomorrow night, they have two deals on the table. One is I could go up to two and get Stenberg, and it doesn't cost me an arm and a leg to move up two spots. And the other is I'm trading four plus something else to get Matthew Nyes. As much as I like Nyes, I think at that point I might take the Stenberg option. 803-0550 is the phone number. Playing around with some different possible scenarios for tomorrow that are all now possible because the Sabres pick fourth, which I still have to say out loud because I still kind of can't believe that Chicago did that. Tomorrow night, 7 o'clock for the draft. We'll have full all-day coverage here on WGR. Brian Koziol and the gang down at the arena. And it's decentralized, so you won't have, like, GMs going across the tables to talk to each other. But we should be getting deals, and maybe we have to wait until they're on the clock before we get some type of move. When we come back, we have shots of audio. When we come back, excited for that, we will check in with Jeremy again. And also, we have Chris Peters coming up at 9. We'll get in the weeds on some of these prospects more at 9 o'clock. It's Jeremy and Joe. Jeremy's off today. Owen off today as well. Stay tuned. This is WGR.
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17: The Sabres and Jarmo Kekalainen had themselves another busy day as they completed a sign-and-trade with the Washington Capitals for Alex Tuch. 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In the World Cup yesterday, Switzerland beat Canada 2-1. Bosnia and Herzegovina beat Qatar 3-1. Morocco topped Haiti 4-2. South Africa beat South Korea 1-0. And Mexico beat Czechia 3-0. The U.S. men's national team takes on Turkey tonight at 10. And around the NFL, the Jaguars, they signed Brenton Strange to a 3-year contract extension per NFL Network's Mike Garafolo. The deal is worth up to $48 million. Lions cornerback Terrion Arnold facing multiple felony charges following his arrest in connection with February robbery and kidnapping in Tampa Bay. Join Sal Capaccio and Matt Bove on Friday, tomorrow, June 26th, from 1 to 3, as it's always game day in Buffalo, broadcast live from Signals in Irving. 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
20: All right, Shots of Audio. Exciting. It's Jeremy and Joe. If the Sabres do anything in the next 10 minutes, we'll let you know.
17: It'll be an honorary shot.
20: There's a Hellebuck rumor.
17: Oh, yeah?
20: Not with the Sabres.
17: Okay. I was going to say, that'd be a recent development. What is the rumor?
20: I don't see a scenario where, as of now, Florida not having the ninth pick, that they would be able to make it work. I mean, there's a lot of Florida is still in it on Hellebuck talk from yesterday, and I just can't believe that unless they break on Anton Lundell. That's the only way they're getting Hellebuck. And everyone in Florida has been like, they're not trading Anton Lundell. Well, okay, then you're not in on Connor Hellebuck anymore.
17: Right.
20: So why are we still talking about them?
17: Yeah. If that happened, if Hellebuck just found his way to Florida and the Team USA group chat thing and all of that, I think you'd have people from every organization getting very upset with how things are going.
20: I just don't know. I also don't know what I would do if Florida gets Hellebuck.
17: It's like, what can you do? Anyway.
20: At that point, maybe I do say, yeah, just make the fourth pick. Don't make any trades. Go with the kids because I'm not going to win this year anyway.
17: Yeah, right.
20: Because Florida with Hellebuck. How am I beating them?
17: Mm-hmm.
20: I'm looking at their roster. I don't know how I'm looking. Like, would they trade Lutzerainen? No. Lutzerainen's not going to get it done. But that's what they're trying. They don't have a first-round pick that they can trade for, like, 4 years. Anyways. All right. Shots of audio. Enough on the Florida Panthers.
17: Yeah. No, we can get to that a little later. So, there's a few here in varying. The last two are going to be from the World Cup. We've got Shaq with an interesting take on a podcast, starting to talk about something not sports related necessarily, but I'd be remiss if I didn't play the 6 Mets errors from their most recent outing. And the fans ended up even chanting Pete Alonso's name at the end of the game. It was a nightmare scenario for any Mets fan out there. So I don't envy any position out there, but here are the errors in quick succession.
7: Runner has to hold. It's bobbled by Lindor. And Lindor commits an error on the first play. Semien to his left, knocks it down, still has time, and the throw is offline. And he flies this one to shallow right, angling in Beatty, going out at Semien, and Semien can't make the catch. He recovers, now drops it again. Rounded to third, backing off is Bichette, and he has trouble getting it out of his glove, and Ramirez is safe. Hit sharply, and a nice diving stop by Vientos. The underhand flip goes by the pitcher. And he hits it sharply at Vientos, and he boots it for yet another error. Unbelievable.
17: Just a nightmare scenario there for the Mets.
20: Just Mets highlights.
17: Pretty much.
20: Low lights. The Mets are 34-46. Weren't they on a run earlier in the year?
17: They were bad to start. I want to say they always start hot. They always start looking good. Then they have a stretch of bad, and it's just they haven't really been able to bounce back. They're like 12 games under 500.
20: They were, listen to their season.
17: Mm-hmm.
20: They were 7-4.
17: Mm-hmm.
20: And then they were 7-16.
17: Yes.
20: And then they dug their way out a bit. They got to... I guess they really never got close to 500 again. They got to 26-33.
17: That's as close as they got to 500.
20: No, they got 21-26.
17: Oh, okay.
20: They got 5 games under 500, and now they're 12 games under 500.
17: Mm-hmm.
20: So that's... I guess I thought they were on a winning streak earlier in the year, but I guess I'm
17: maybe to
20: misconstruing
17: start,
20: that with a losing streak.
17: That's 7-4. They were on
20: it was
17: a losing,
20: streak that I'm thinking of. Yeah,
17: they were not on a winning streak. The broadcast was even talking about this is a type of game that makes you rethink everything. Like it was bad, so it was not a good outing from the Mets. I'd be remiss if I didn't include them. We now head to the Shaquille O'Neal take. Shaq thinks I don't even know. What is
20: Shaq saying? Let me hear it.
17: Yeah.
8: You don't think Earth is flat?
9: Do you?
8: I just said I fly a lot. One time I took a 25-hour flight, and the plane never did this.
17: This, by the way, for context, anyone listening or watching on YouTube, is he's talking about a downward curving. Like he never felt the plane curving with the planet. Anyway, he continues.
8: That's all I said. I looked up, and you could see the moon. And how far is the moon from Earth?
9: Millions of miles.
8: Okay, millions of miles, right? Right? You look up and you see the moon, right? And I said, okay, how come when I look to the West Coast, I can't see LA? And it's only 2,000 miles.
9: That's all.
17: Didn't he like disprove? I don't know. He's like,
20: he just kind of made
17: both
20: the argument.
17: Lines here.
20: He kind of just told you why.
17: Yeah.
20: Yeah.
17: So Shaquille O'Neal just, I don't know what he's doing on these podcasts. It's outside of the inside of the NBA season. So
20: Shaq just likes to say things sometimes.
17: I guess so.
20: That are funny. That he thinks are funny.
17: Mm-hmm. Start a conversation.
20: I want to believe he doesn't truly. I mean, right, he just made the argument.
17: He started to make one argument and then just finished it with the other. He was a podcast with Bill Burr, of all people.
20: There was a minute there. Was that like 5 years ago where the athlete flat earther.
17: Oh, it was a thing.
20: Phase.
17: Mm-hmm. 5 years ago.
20: I mean, was it more than that?
17: Hmm.
20: Kyrie Irving, I remember, was one of. I mean, just we got past it as a sports community,
17: right? I think those tapes.
20: I thought
17: had to
20: we thought
17: silenced.
20: We were totally past it.
17: Well, and then we talked a lot about the moon launch this year, Artemis 2,
20: right?
17: Yeah. And a lot of the consensus was the Earth looks flat. And it's just the window of the spaceship.
20: Yeah, just,
17: so it came back
20: as a space junkie. I don't have any time. For
17: me
20: that.
17: As well.
20: I am that's you. That's my. That's my listen when I go to sleep.
17: Space?
20: Space podcasts.
17: Really?
20: Yeah.
17: What's your favorite space podcast? Is there one? Or is it just like a general you just hit?
20: I more am like chasing certain people around as they go on to different podcasts. So it ends up being different podcasts.
17: But the personality.
20: Brian Cox is one of those guys. Yeah, listen. I mean, maybe that should also tell you that they're boring because I fall asleep to them. But let me throw a physicist on. And see what he's got to say.
17: Neil deGrasse Tyson's my guy.
20: Yeah, he's the mainstream one.
17: Mm-hmm.
20: He's fine. He's good.
17: I find all the space
20: stuff. I got no problem with him.
17: I find it interesting. But so yeah.
20: By the way, real quick, I just saw this on Twitter, just come across my timeline. You know the person who stole the Knicks trash basket?
17: Yes. Yes.
20: They're selling it for $168.
17: That's it?
20: Yeah.
17: You dumped all the garbage on the ground? To take the
20: for $168,
17: all the disaster. Work of lugging that thing back to your apartment or wherever you live in New York City,
20: despicable,
17: ridiculous. I want an orange and blue garbage can.
20: What's next?
17: All right, we go to the World Cup now. I got the last two in the World Cup.
20: Okay, Zlatan?
17: No.
20: Okay,
17: not
20: that's
17: Zlatan.
20: Fine. That's fine. I like Zlatan.
17: The Japanese fans, by the way, have been like the most culture shocked by America. I would say. Scotland kind of came in and made Boston like New Scotland. Like that's essentially what happened there.
20: They tried to. Yep.
17: Japan, all the Japanese fans are coming in and just getting exposed to all this stuff. And this one Japanese fan, this is from a newscast, he ran out of PTO.
10: You're from Tokyo. Are you out of money?
11: I haven't money.
10: You got any PTO?
11: Oh my God, PTO. I haven't.
10: You haven't missed any Japan games.
0: And so, yes, of course. Oh, Japan match.
1: Please, PTO! PTO!
17: He just starts chanting PTO.
11: Back to work.
17: On live TV.
20: PTO.
17: He's out of PTO. He's been to every match here.
20: Wow.
17: He's got to go. He can't work. So he's out of PTO. So he started chanting PTO on a live newscast. This last one, this is from a newscast as well. It's not a Japanese fan being interviewed. It is, there's this tweet that went out from a Japanese fan about dealing with chips and salsa in a Mexican restaurant for the first time.
20: Okay.
17: Did you see this?
20: No.
17: Okay. The newscaster.
20: Dealing with them. What does that even mean?
17: Just like never had experienced free things being dropped off because it's like,
20: yeah,
17: there's nothing gratuitous like that in, you know, the home country and all of that. So here's what the tweet was in a very dramatic newscaster reading it.
12: The Post read, USA, a Mexican restaurant. We had not ordered anything and the food was already arriving. Chips, salsa, unrequested, free. I stopped the waiter. We have not earned these. The waiter said, they just come to the table, man. This is not an appetizer. This is a declaration. We trust. You eat. The tourist then proceeded to eat three baskets of chips, saying, the trust of a nation is in that salsa, and I intend to honor all of it.
17: That's literally, I found the tweet. That's what he said.
20: Yeah. I am out on, I'm not out on free things at the table, but I'm on to you, restaurants. I know why you're doing it. You're doing it so that I'm full by the time my food comes, so I'm never leaving not being stuffed.
17: Oh, absolutely.
20: That makes sense?
17: It blows it up.
20: Yeah, like
17: it blows up your entire meal.
20: That's why bread is at the table too.
17: Mm-hmm.
20: I'm not complaining about it being there. I'll eat it. The chips and salsa at the table.
17: That's the problem. Like I'll
20: eat
17: it.
20: I almost feel like I sometimes don't want it. Cause then I'm halfway through my meal and like I'm done.
17: But when it's there, it's
20: and
17: there.
20: I wanted this. I wanted to eat this whole thing.
17: Yeah. It's obligatory though when something's in front of me and it's gratuitous.
20: Right.
17: I feel like
20: I'm
17: obligated.
20: Losing value. The expected value on my experience is going down if I don't eat the free chips and salsa.
17: Yes. I'm getting more of my money's worth with this free thing.
20: Craig just tweeted in, the Knicks fan who dumped the garbage can got fired from their job. I didn't know that.
17: Really? I wonder what the profession was.
20: He was one of those dumbest things I've ever seen.
17: Yeah.
20: Let me dump trash on the ground so I can have this thing that I'm stealing.
17: Basically. And then sell it for only $168.
20: Yeah.
17: That's all it's worth? But anyway, I'm not going to comment on what people do like that. But
20: all right.
17: That's that for Shots of Audio this week. The offseason, there's some interesting
20: stuff.
17: Kind of
20: like the Mets lowlights. Poor Mets.
17: Yeah.
20: Sorry, Howard.
17: I know. I felt bad putting it together, but and I know people around this building are also Mets fans, but I can't.
20: I think that Josh Allen said recently the greatest story in sports left is the Bills winning the Super Bowl.
17: Mm-hmm.
20: I think that is up there, if not number one. The Knicks winning, so that's now off the table.
17: Right.
20: I think the Mets winning the World Series wouldn't be far off that. It's definitely not above the Bills.
17: No.
20: Or either Buffalo team winning. Or there's probably others in sports that outrank it, but the Mets winning would be up there. Right? You know,
17: It's a story.
20: Starved fan base.
17: Yeah, a storied franchise, starved fan base
20: and
17: as
20: it's
17: of
20: been,
17: recent.
20: It's been long enough, right? 86?
17: Mm-hmm.
20: It's been long enough. We're talking 40 years now.
17: Yeah.
20: The Mets winning, I bet, is up there for the best story in sports. They will not do that this year, though. They absolutely will not do that this year.
17: Mm-hmm.
20: They're bad. All right, that's Shots of Audio. When we come back, we will check in with Jeremy again. I believe it's raining down there. There's some talk of umbrella-inspired donation request because of how wet it is. So Jeremy will check in when we come back, and then we'll get in more on the NHL draft when Chris Peters joins the show coming up at 9 o'clock from Flow Hockey. And Stenberg and Chase Reed and Bjork, all the guys that are going to be around where the Sabres pick at number 4, plus at number 20, that's coming up at 9 here on Jeremy and Joe. This is WGR.
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11: Westwood One Sports presents this World Soccer Update. South Africa is on to the knockout round for the very first time after upsetting South Korea 1-0. The shocking decision to bench captain Sun Heung-min for the first half could cost South Korea. They'll now have to wait and see if they're one of 8 third-place teams to advance. Brazil wins Group C based on goal differential with Morocco. Both still advanced, though, after wins yesterday. Brazil 3-0 over Scotland, Morocco 4-2 over Haiti. Canada's 2-1 loss to Switzerland in Vancouver means no home advantage in the knockout round. The Canadians, the runners-up in Group B, will face South Africa and L.A. on Sunday. L.A. is where the U.S. will be tonight to take on Turkey A, 10 Eastern at SoFi. Already Group D winners, the match doesn't matter, so several American starters could sit this one out or come off the bench. With this 2026 World Soccer Update, I'm Brad Heller, Westwood One Sports.
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1: Umbrella-themed donations.
2: Yes, yes. The cost of an umbrella, if you could spare an umbrella, that would be helpful. I'd actually need an umbrella, but an umbrella-sized donation would go a long way. So I tweeted out my link. My Venmo is JeremyWhite-3, and we're back on the course. We're like 27 holes in, and
1: we
2: keep rolling. Looks like we've got a break in the weather. The greens have softened up, so, you know, for the people that hit greens, that's good.
1: Yeah. What does an average umbrella cost, by the way?
2: That's a great question. What's an umbrella cost? Depends on how baller of an umbrella you want to get.
1: I have no concept of what an umbrella costs. I can't remember. Sal's in studio. Sal, when's the last time you bought an umbrella?
3: I cannot remember because we usually have them given to us by like golf tournaments or something like that.
1: Every umbrella I feel like I have, I've been given.
3: Are you doing the video?
2: Do you guys think there's a...
3: I had to bring in...
2: Umbrella?
3: Joe's prize. Go ahead.
1: Sorry. So, Jeremy, right now, your Venmo is still up on the YouTube stream. And how are we going with donations and everything?
4: Pretty good. I'm behind Nate, which is really frustrating. But, you know, we're all on the same team.
1: All right. That's fine. Birthday's going well. Any birdies so far?
4: No.
1: No birdies yet.
2: No, right. No further questions at this time. Thank
3: happy,
2: you.
3: Happy birthday, Jeremy.
1: No further
2: thank
1: questions.
2: Thank you, yeah. No, I mean, it's whatever. It's great to be out here. A lot of really good players. And, you know, we're out here for 100 holes. We'll be going pretty much through all the way till the sun goes down. And if the weather holds off, either way, we're going to play through everything we can and finish the 100 like we always do.
1: All right, perfect. Well, good luck, and we'll continue to push it out. Make sure you can donate, and we'll talk in a little bit.
2: All right, thanks, fellas.
1: Jeremy's on the golf course, and donations are going good. Sal's in.
3: Real quick, I'm sorry. Yeah, I know you're talking with Jeremy, and I knew you had a hockey guest coming on.
1: Yes.
3: So I had to bring in Joe one. Joe was the closest to pin winner.
1: Closest to the pin.
3: In the Motion Project golf outing that him and I took place in, he won these box of Flutie Flakes. Signed by Doug Flutie.
1: That's awesome. I was staring at the signature underneath Flutie Flakes. I'm like, wait a minute, that's already on the signal. Oh, there's a real signature right above it. Yeah, that's awesome.
3: There you go.
1: Thank you. That's my first ever closest to the pin. It was 40 feet away, which is incredible that held up.
3: It was a tough pin.
1: It was a tough pin. It was like, what was that hole? Like 180 also? So that goes to it as well. Yeah, awesome. It was a great event.
3: It was awesome.
1: Motion Project, they did a great job.
3: Yes.
1: Ryan
3: Miller's dad was there. Adam Page was really, really great.
1: Awesome. Well, thank you for bringing this in.
3: You're welcome.
1: I had to duck out. I've got a newborn at home, so I wasn't there for the ceremony. But
3: that's all right. I picked it up for you, and there you go.
1: Did they announce the feet when they did it? How many feet?
3: I think they said like you were within 6 feet. I don't know. I really don't know.
1: Okay, good, good. That's fine. Chris Peters, when we come back on the NHL Draft.
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0: 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In the World Cup, Switzerland beat Canada 2-1. Bosnia and Herzegovina beat Qatar 3-1. Morocco topped Haiti 4-2. Brazil beat Scotland 3-0. South Africa beat South Korea 1-0. And Mexico beat Czechia 3-0. The U.S. men's national team takes on Turkey tonight at 10. And around the NFL, the Jaguars, they signed Brenton Strange to a 3-year contract extension. Per NFL Network's Mike Garafolo, the deal is worth up to $48 million. Lions cornerback Terrion Arnold is facing multiple felony charges following his arrest in connection with a February robbery and kidnapping in Tampa Bay. That's your Paddock Chevrolet Sports Update. 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I'm Joe Calley for Western New York's Voice of the Fan, WGR.
1: It almost looks like, I don't know where we're going to fit them all. There's a 23-man roster. And, you know, if you get Jiří Kulík back healthy like we expect, Hellenius came in the playoffs, played like he played 5 years in the NHL, two full seasons now under his belt in the American League. Östlund played really well for us this year, gave us an indication that he can play at center full time. We have a good plan on how to replace Alex Tuch, but we're going to look at every option, whether it's free agency or trade, and we also have a lot of internal options.
2: Sabres general manager Jarmo Kekäläinen. They do have a lot of options. And one of those would be trading the fourth pick. One of those would be keeping the fourth pick. And then once you get there, you got a lot of different players that you could be looking at. Up front, blue line, no goaltender that is worth that conversation that I have seen. Good morning. It's Jeremy and Joe. Jeremy is ongoing, 100 holes of golf. And you can buy it, donation right now. Umbrella priced donation. I don't know what an umbrella costs, but whatever the last umbrella you bought is, and that's the number you're thinking of. Throw a donation their way for a great cause, Courage of Carly, and they're back on the course now after a little bit of a rain break. So that's going on today, and then the draft is tomorrow at KeyBank Center, and I think it'll be a pretty cool event. It was a cool event the last time it was here. I remember I was outside at the Canalside party, and I liked that. Weather was really nice, and there was, I remember the Alex Nylander pick going down and not being the most popular pick, but they brought him out on the stage at Canalside after, and it was a pretty cool atmosphere. So we'll see if we get something similar in terms of like what they're doing festivity-wise outside. But we'll see. Chris Peters scheduled to join us in a couple of minutes here on the Western Hotline. So we'll track down Chris on watching more and reading more about Ivar Stenberg. So Chris actually was involved in a survey that was done for TSN that Craig Button also and 10 others did a straw poll on where they ranked guys in the top 10. And Gavin McKenna versus Ivar Stenberg for who was the number one overall prospect. McKenna had 5 votes for number one. Stenberg had 3 for number one. And then McKenna, 4 votes for number two, and Stenberg, 5 votes for number two. So it does look like it wasn't a unanimous consensus that McKenna even was the number one guy. I think Toronto probably would feel some pressure on the reputation of McKenna. McKenna came into, in fact, this TSN piece from Craig Button outlines that the same group of people when they did the same survey in the preseason, McKenna got 10 out of 10 votes for number one. But then he went out and did not maybe have the year that would have solidified himself as a generational guy, or I know that word gets thrown around too much, but he had a good year at Penn State. But Stenberg think you could say had a better one. I don't know how likely he is to actually be an option for the Sabres, but he is my dream idea right now for the Sabres in the draft. And when you look at the year he had and why, you know, he stole some votes from McKenna away for number one, it was he had 33 points in 43 games in a men's league in the Swedish Hockey League, which, you know, you go down to Viggo Björk, who's going to be a top 10 pick as well. He also played in the Swedish League. He didn't even have 10 points last year, and he's going to go top 10. Because men's league, those guys generally don't play at a crazy high level when they are playing with, you know, 30-year-olds. And Noah Oslin might be an example of this. Noah Oslin, when he was in his draft year, the 21-22 season, he wasn't even in the Swedish Hockey League yet. He had played 32 games in the Swedish Junior League that year. He played 11 games in the Swedish League and had 11 games played and no points. And where did Noah Oslin get picked? 16th overall. And he's a really good player. Took him a couple years, but he's a really, really good player. So, I think when you are looking at Stenberg, you're seeing an elite, elite player that in a different instance might have gone number one overall. But McKenna had the reputation coming into the year. He's the top guy. And Toronto likely feeling some pressure. We're efforting to get in contact with Chris Peters. Joe, I just texted you a different number for him. So he said give him a call there, and we'll get Chris on to talk more about these guys at the top of the draft, as there's more than just Stenberg. Stenberg, of course, is kind of a, I don't want to call him a pipe dream, just doesn't feel like the most likely idea. Chase Reed is the name that I'd want to hear the most about. How good is that player going to be? He is a mobile defenseman at 6'3", and that would fit right shot for what the Sabres would want in their lineup right now. But in the pipeline, you have Mertka, you have Kleber, you have Strebeck. I mean, you've got guys. While we get in contact with Chris, Darren Dreger is reporting that there is a strong market circling on Alexander Nikishin, who is from the Carolina Hurricanes and had a very good first year in the NHL and had 33 points, 7th in the Calder voting. And to me, that's a name that I would keep an eye on for the Sabres because he could be the Byram replacement. But probably because he's a left shot D, no, that could be it. I mean, that, if you've got upwards of 6 teams in the mix, which is what Dreger says, you know, I might consider there to be a possibility that the Sabres would be one of the teams in on him. You have power that can play the right, but you have left shot defenseman, right shot defenseman. I think the Sabres have not shown much of a problem with having 4 left shot defensemen in the top of the lineup. That was the case with Byram here. I don't think you have to go too far to say, I need to have right shot. Dahlin plays on the right. Power can play on the right. And you want to trade for this guy from Carolina, and he's a left shot D, then you're totally fine doing that. So maybe that's actually a real idea for them. Elsewhere on the rumor mill, what else do we got for juicy rumors? There's Connor Hellebuck, and we have not talked yet about Vinny Trocheck. And Vinny Trocheck is, to me, a player that is past his prime. Trocheck on the Sabres, which is why it's so strange to me that he was connected to them yesterday. A couple of different reports. Chad DeDomenicis even chimed in on this a little bit later on in the day. That's a real discussion that they're currently having. Trocheck at 32 years old. The things that you would worry might happen to Alex Tuch in 3 years, the speed going away, play starting to diminish. You have evidence of that with Trocheck. Tocchet's more you're projecting it. With Trocheck, you're seeing it. NHL Edge, you look at his skating metrics 2-3 years ago, you're looking at numbers in the 98th percentile. Like one of the fastest skaters in hockey. And this past year, under the 80th percentile, high 70s. Still good. Still a above average skater in the league. But you're seeing the decline in front of you. And it was not a good year for him with the Rangers. I remember being beside myself that he made Team USA. And honestly, like, to their credit, the things that Team USA asked him to do, he was able to do and he did well. He was the fourth line center. Come win faceoffs, kill penalties. They killed a bunch of those penalties. Remember late in the tournament, in the semifinal, and then in the gold medal game. And he was a big, big part of that. So he would provide value. I just feel like if the Sabres are trading for Vinny Trocheck, they're doing that because they are obsessed with fixing their faceoff problem. And I don't feel like I want to be desperate to fix my faceoff problem. Okay, they're not very good at faceoffs. I'd like to be better in that area. And Sam Carrick could help you with that. If they sign David Kampf, bottom of your lineup, he can help you with that. How far do I want to go to fix faceoffs? I don't think I want to really go that far. Trocheck's one of the best in the league. 56% last year, 59% the year before that. I'd just be worried that you're going too far out of your way to fix a problem that's a niche problem. It's lower on the problem pecking order than power play would be for me. And it also would be lower than who's my goalie in the playoffs. Faceoffs, I'd like to be better. I don't want to go trade Noah Osland in the name of, let me get Vincent Trocheck to fix that. But that sounds like it's a real idea for the Sabres. Greg Wyshynski, while we're in juicy rumors, tweets out, one NHL executive that inquired about Jason Robertson said that the Dallas Stars were seeking a Rantanen package back for Jason Robertson. That trade, so here's the price. The Stars, if you're getting Robertson, and I like this idea for the Sabres a lot, it's going to cost you 2 first-round picks, 2 third-round picks, and Logan Stankoven, who is a really nice young player. Or you could offer sheet him and you get him for 4 first-round picks. But 2 firsts, 2 seconds, and a good young player. The Sabres equivalent of that could be the 4th pick, the 20th pick, and I'm going to take out the 2nd or the 3rds because I'm giving them a great 1st. And who's the young player? Maybe that's Osland. 2 firsts in Osland for Robertson, who says no. Feel like that probably would be in competition to be the best offer because your pick is 4. Other teams will come call him with 2 first-round picks. But not many are going to be able to give you a top 5 pick. The Sabres can. All right, Robertson. The big holdup there would be, is Robertson willing to come here? And are the Sabres going to be willing to pay a guy $14 million per year? You know, like, that's a question that I would want to think about with the Sabres until we see more evidence that they're willing to give the monster money to a guy. And when I'm not talking about the Benson contract. Benson signed for less money total than what Alex Tuch got in bonus structure. That was a part of the Tuch conversation, is would the Sabres be willing to do a bonus type of deal that players are now pushing for more and more? Winnipeg had to do it with Kyle Connor, and the Sabres often don't do that. Well, Tuch goes to Washington, and as Mike Jannetty lays out from SpotTrack, when you look at the contract that Tuch signed, it's a ton of bonus money. And that could have been a part of the difference between the Sabres and Tuck as well. Not just what he got per year, but $52.5 million of signing bonus. Are the Sabres going to be willing to dish out a check like that? And with Robertson, you got to be willing to do it. You got to be willing to spend giant sums of money to get a guy like that as the cap is going up. And a player like that is now, yeah, worth... 3 years ago, he was worth $10 million a year. Well, now he's worth $14 million per year. And it doesn't sound like he's settling for anything less than that. Dallas, by the way, only $9 million in space. So even if they wanted to pay him $12, they'd have trouble doing it, let alone the $14 that he's asking for. 803-0550 is the phone number. You got a favorite idea for pick number four? Let us know. We'll try to get in touch with Chris Peters, potentially when we come back, as the draft is coming up tomorrow, and definitely looking to get into more on these prospects. We'll talk more about them no matter what, but Chris, hopefully when we come back, we'll see if we can track him down, and yeah, we'll also take your phone calls here on WGR.
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2: Welcome back. It's draft eve here in Buffalo. The draft coming up tomorrow night, 7 o'clock at KeyBank Center. It's Jeremy and Joe. A little bit of a rainy morning here. And otherwise, the weather's been great. But yeah, just got a little bit of thunder showers to deal with this morning. On the Western Hotline, Chris Peters from Flow Hockey. Very excited to talk with Chris. As Chris, now I'm even more excited because the Sabres have the fourth pick. When it was 20... You know, like we want to do a check-in and like see what's there, but man, it gets a lot more exciting when you have a top five pick.
16: Oh, absolutely. I mean, the options are kind of endless here, and certainly I don't think anybody expected to see the Sabres picking number four, and even, you know, with the Bo and Byron trade, but here they are. And yeah, a lot of questions, and certainly it really shook up everything to see Chicago shed that pick, and now we get to speculate away here.
2: Yeah, I'm excited to talk about the actual prospects, but was your reaction, knowing the draft as well as you do, similar to what many was, that player is a good player, Bo Byram, but man, the Blackhawks really overpaid?
16: Yeah, so, you know, I think good on Sabres for getting, you know, a great price for, you know, still, he's a good player. Like, I think the hard part is, like, you know, Bowen Byram's a really good player. The issue is that we haven't seen a top five pick move in years, and that's not exactly the kind of player where there's not really a track record or proof that, you know, he can.
2: I think we lost Chris. Might be having some connection issues. He was traveling. So we'll try maybe one more time, and then we'll see what we get. By the way, if you are an NBA fan, there was just a massive trade. LaMelo Ball is going to Minnesota. So, big trade there. Tomorrow, draft night. And I want to go to this draft a lot. Sal was just in here talking about it with me, too, like going to this as an event. And I would not have really been super interested when they were just picking 20. Especially, too, because, you know, you're waiting a long time. And you're not really picking at number 20 until probably, well, if the draft starts at 7, we're talking maybe after 10 o'clock at least for the 20th pick. Whereas now, the 20th pick, you know, like would I even hang around for the 20th pick if I was going tomorrow night? Probably would. In part because that's the pick I don't really expect them to make. I mean, what would you set the odds of them making both picks at? I would say really low, not just because we have reports of them talking about the fourth pick with people, but also that they're in a spot now where the 20th pick should absolutely be the type of asset that you are willing to move. As a team that is trying to win and has a loaded young pool of talent, I don't think trading 20 I don't even know what the counter would be to it. What do you need? You don't need forwards in your organizational pool. You got a bunch of those guys coming. And defensemen as well. Chris Peters back on the Western Hotline. Chris, we'll see how far we can go here. I want to go right into the prospects, if that's okay with you.
16: Yeah, absolutely.
2: Are you coming to the draft, by the way?
16: No. So okay. I'm in Chicago right now. We're doing a live draft show with the Athletic. So,
2: funny.
16: Yeah. So,
2: who does not have a first round pick now? Which is funny. Or at least they don't have the fourth pick. So,
16: well, yeah, we're not doing it for the Blackhawks.
2: Right. So on a couple of the individual prospects, I've been staring at Ivar Stenberg for the last couple of days since the Sabres made this trade. Starting with him, one, how good a prospect is he, like, to the point where even maybe number one wasn't crazy for him? And two, is there any chance you think that he would fall because of what? San Jose, I know, needs defensemen, and Vancouver might be in a tricky spot because obviously the coach's son is a top five pick.
16: Yeah. Very, very bizarre kind of circumstances. I think, you know, a lot of us felt, and I think the reason that Chicago made the trade was that Stenberg was probably going to be the pick for San Jose. And so that's at least what people are thinking the Sharks telegraphed, you know, in terms of making that move, trading William Eklund and then acquiring, you know, the what they got in terms of, you know, the defensemen and everything else. So the assumption was that they would probably be picking Stenberg. But in terms of how good of a prospect he is, you know, I think there are definitely teams that have him ahead of Gavin McKenna on their list. There are definitely teams that feel like he's no worse than the number two prospect in this class. And the reason being is that he had one of the most productive seasons by an NHL draft eligible in the Swedish Hockey League. The only two guys that had more points than him in their draft season were the Sedin twins. So, you know, so there's that too. And also, you know, we've seen him at the World Championship. We've seen him at the World Juniors. He's been a top player. And so he is probably, you know, while Gavin McKenna is the more offensively gifted of the two players, Stenberg is the more complete between the two players. And yes, they're both wings and they're both sub 6 foot players. And so that does give teams a little, you know, how much do you really build around those guys? But Stenberg is an exceptional talent and he's proven it at every step of the way. So I think he's a really, you know, a really impressive young player, a guy that would help anybody. And as far as what I think, you know, I kind of doubt that he'll be there at four, because I don't think Chicago would have moved the pick if they were confident he would be there at four.
2: Right. In terms of if that is the case and he's gone or the Sabres don't move up or anything and it goes forward at the start, would you feel like, all right, you're the Sabres, Byram's gone, I know your top 3D are great, but would that be a position where you'd think you just take the best defenseman available?
16: Yeah, I think so. I think so. And like the, you know, it, let's say it does go three forwards. You know, to me, Chase Reed is the number one defenseman in this class. He's a right shot. He's got size. He's going to Michigan State. He's probably going to need a year, maybe two at Michigan State. I think where you're at as the Sabres right now, you're not necessarily looking for, you know, immediate help. It would be nice to get, but I don't think you're going to get it in that range. And then, you know, you get the player that I think very well could be one of the top defensemen, you know, not just in this draft, but really has a chance to be a star guy at the NHL level and in Chase Reed. And, you know, he's a guy that's had a very unique development path. He's kind of only on the really the front end of some of his, you know, most elite hockey. He joined the OHL halfway through last season and then came in and was outstanding this year and one of the highest minutes, you know, in terms of usage, played about more than anybody in the OHL this season. I think he's a tremendous athlete. And you say, okay, well, we've got, you know, Darlene, Power, the others, you know, Samuelson, all those guys. But this is another guy that you could really start building a juggernaut defense there, potentially as soon as two seasons from now. And that's, I think that's a good place to be. There are other options. There are other good, really good defensemen. And I think if, you know, depending on what the Sabres are really looking for, there's a lot of different guys that you can talk about. But to me, Chase Reed is the guy. And if it goes three forwards, I would very quickly pick up Chase Reed.
2: Yeah. Does he also fit maybe perfectly what the Sabres last year with their blue line? It was, you guys jump up in the play, up and down the ice. Like, we trust your mobility to be involved. And I feel like that sounds like what Reed is. Is he more that than the next couple defensemen beyond him, or are there other defensemen at four that would kind of fit that style of play for the Sabres?
16: Yeah, you know, I think there's quite a bit of quality offensive defensemen guys that, you know, are quality two-way guys that have a really good offensive game, including Carson Carls and Daxon Rudolph and others. But, you know, I think for me, the most dynamic of the group is Reed. I think he does the best job of getting pucks through. He's got a tremendous shot. He's really just a great skater. Reads the play really well in terms of the offense. You know, he played for Team USA at the World Juniors this year, and, you know, kind of coming in, we weren't sure exactly what he would end up being. Cole Hutson gets hurt, and he stepped into being their number one defenseman, and it was pretty seamless. And, you know, I just think that he's so, you know, the athletic toolkit that he has is so enticing that, you know, that's the thing where you're like, okay, well, he's got that plus the offense. You know, as he continues to round out his defensive game, continues to get stronger and better in that regard, I mean, he has a chance to be a top pairing guy down the road here. So, you know, I think he's really an exceptional talent.
2: What would you say is the next guy for you on that at that position? Carson Carls, as you mentioned.
16: Yeah, Carson Carls. Really, I mean, he's probably the most complete of the D guys at this point because his defense is really strong. He's a physical guy. You know, he's able to make a lot of plays as well, and he's a really good skater. So, I mean, he fits a lot of the different profiles just with a better defensive ability. I think the offensive upside for him is lower than it is for Reed, but at the same time, this is a guy that, you know, produced 70 points this year and showed that he can really score as well. So, you know, I think he's going to North Dakota. He's probably going to be there, my guess is, for a year and then into the NHL. So you might have a slightly shorter timeline with him. But he also, you know, he checks a lot of boxes. And there are teams that definitely have Carls as their number one defenseman, too.
2: Chris Peters on the West Hur Hotline, Flow Hockey. Lots of great content as the draft is approaching. And that fourth pick, how many, I mean, I'm sure the names we've talked about already, especially Reed, of course, would be this. How many names do you feel like are defendable for them to take at the fourth pick?
16: Yeah, there's quite a few, actually. I mean, I think that when we look at this draft, you've kind of got your top three and depending top three players, and that's actually typically Reed, Stenberg, and McKenna. And then after that, you know, it's like Malhotra and the next group. I think there's a lot of defensible names there, you know, including Albert Smits, who is, you know, probably the most NHL-ready player of anybody in this draft outside of maybe Stenberg. And he is, you know, he played pro hockey in Finland. He also played in Germany this year. He played at the Olympics. You know, he's a guy that has the size, the strength, you know, the physical maturity. He is definitely a guy that I would look at as an option, especially since his timeline for the NHL is pretty short. You could probably even get him into Rochester right away next year, maybe even into your NHL lineup for various stretches of the season, depending on if you have the availability. So that's a defensible one. You know, I look at other guys, you know, Daxon Rudolph, some teams have him high, you know, and he's the more offensive of anybody. His defending still needs a lot of work, but he's a guy that I think is defensible in that range as well. And then there are others where you say, okay, well, it might be a little bit of a reach, but still there's, you can make a case like a Wyatt Cullen, who has, you know, probably the most dynamic player outside of the next, outside of the forwards that we think will be gone. And then there's still the chance that maybe everybody's kind of telegraphing Malhotra to Vancouver and it doesn't happen that way. But if he's there, I mean, all of a sudden, okay, well, we've got some centers in the mix here, but here's a guy that's 6'2", really good two-way guy, can probably, you know, fill a lot of different holes and gaps. You know, that would also be a really strong pick. So really the Sabres are kind of left with nothing but good options, because I do think that while I'm not enamored with the very top of this draft, I think that the guys that are in that, like, there's a lot of like guys that could go 2-3 in most years or 4, you know, so you have a lot of good options available. So I think it's a really great place to be. It's certainly a position of strength, and there's always the option too, where it's like, hey, if a team really is desperate, could you flip the fourth again? You know, like that's the crazy thing is there something more immediate that you can potentially get out of that?
2: Right. Doesn't Malhotra have to be the third pick? I mean, I guess that'll be what Vancouver's doing right now, right? Like, Manny Malhotra, they're going to want to know, like, you're going to be willing to coach this guy the same way that you anybody else, because I know he's your son, but if you're bringing a young player into the lineup like that, you know, like, I just wonder what the Vancouver management would think of that, if whether they would think of that as a positive or maybe they would be worried about the dynamic there.
16: Yeah, I mean, you know, I think that that's something that they probably even considered before hiring Manny, because that was, I believe the Canucks have been in on Malhotra, you know, before they knew where they were picking in the draft, you know, in terms of what they would like out of the pick. And the fact that he is a center, the fact that he is a good two-way guy, you know, and I think there's reason to look at that. I think with Manny and Caleb together, like, it is a weird dynamic. It's not something we see very much in the NHL. I think the other thing too is you can't really know, like, the shelf life of an NHL coach is so short, you know, too, where it's like you kind of have to prioritize the player over the coach. So if you really believe that Caleb Malhotra is going to be that top level guy, then you take him and that's what you do. You say, all right, that's our guy. He's going to be a long-term center for us. He's going to probably play longer for us than his dad coaches for us. That's going to have to be okay. It's an odd dynamic, but I think because of the familiarity of the Sedins that are now very heavily involved in this process, with both the family, the Manny, you know, the kid as well, you know, that I think helps their cause.
2: Chris Peters from Flow Hockey with us for just a couple more minutes. Undersized players are always fun to talk about as the draft approaches. What are your thoughts on Viggo Bjork?
16: I love Viggo Bjork, and I probably should have mentioned him as one of the guys that is totally defensible at number four. He is a 5'9 center, which is absolutely, you know, not what a lot of teams are looking for in a top six center. However, he's incredibly competitive. He probably has the best hockey sense in the draft. He played professionally all season. You know, he is just the hockey sense on him just makes me really excited about what he can be as an NHL player. But he also has this incredible motor and compete level. And obviously we've seen that with Zach Benson, you know, and what he's done in his young career and how that competitiveness and that motor can really, you know, push a player forward. I think that Viggo has something similar. And I think you also look at the Carolina Hurricanes, you say, okay, well, they just won a Stanley Cup with Logan Stankoven as a real driver on their second line. You know, how do we, you know, can we do that? Because I think Viggo very much has that capability to be a Logan Stankoven style player. I think the only question is his offense as strong as, you know, a player like Stankoven who could be a real scorer down the stretch? And I think that it is. It's just, you know, we there's still a little bit more that needs to be seen in terms of that. But I mean, I think, you know, he's one of my favorite players in the draft, and it's just, you look at the size and you just look at the hockey sense and the compete, and you're just saying that guy's going to play.
2: Yeah, as you were laying that out, I mean, you mentioned him, but it sounds like there might just be another Zach Benson in this draft.
16: Yeah,
2: but he's
16: absolutely
2: a center.
16: I mean, I very, very much, I mean, like, biggest reason I was so high on Zach was because of that motor and that compete, and that's something that Viggo has in spades.
2: All right. At the 20th pick, are there interesting names right now that you think are going around that area?
16: Yeah, there's a lot. I mean, I think that the variance is so much where, you know, there could be a guy that slips a little bit further than you expect, and you say, oh, wow, there he is at 20. Like, that's a real possibility. You never really know. Some names to just kind of keep in mind to look at. Adam Novotny, good two-way winger, 6'1", you know, has a lot of physical strength, had 30 goals in the OHL this season. And, you know, I just love the way that he plays. I think that he can fit into any kind of spot. You know, if say the Sabres end up going forward, there could be that second tier defenseman that's available in the 20 range, guys like Tommy Blyle, who's probably one of the best skaters in the draft, and, you know, really talented offensive defenseman who had, you know, 80 plus points in the QMJHL this year. And he's also committed to Michigan State. So he's a really interesting guy. On top of that, one player, you know, with the trade of Alex Tuch, Maddox Dagenais is a guy that I feel like he's not quite as good a skater as Alex Tuch was, but he's a 6'4" player with high skill level, scores goals. You know, he's listed as a center, but he probably plays wing at the NHL level. And that's a guy where I'm looking at just that size skill combo that really is enticing to me. So those are just a few of the names that I think are really reasonable to expect, you know, in that range. You know, there's the chance that some of them go in the teens or maybe a little bit later, but I think, you know, there's really good options. I think 20, you know, every first round starts kind of thinning out, but 20 is still a good spot to get some real value.
2: Yeah. And we'll wrap with this, Chris, because I think Saber fans, and myself included, I mean, are expecting that they will at least try to trade one, if not even both, of those first round picks, 20 especially, but there's a lot of smoke that even four is in discussions. How many players Because this is a loaded offseason. Like, there's a lot of big names being talked about. Robertson, there's a report in the last couple minutes about like what the price would be for him, and Matthew Nyes and Larkin, Hellebuck. I mean, there's a lot of them. How many of the names that you see being out there do you feel like are worth flipping the fourth pick for in a trade package?
16: Yeah, I mean, I think like really any of the guys you just mentioned, I even like
2: even Hellebuck.
16: I think that yeah, especially Hellebuck.
2: Yeah,
16: you know, like I mean, that's the thing is like really at this point with the Sabres, you're in win now mode. You just had the season that you had. How much does this pick really matter to you in a couple of years? Whereas you can get somebody, you know, you obviously want to have somebody with some term. You want to have somebody that's going to be able to be around for a little bit. But I do think that you can really be aggressive with that pick, given, you know, the success that you've had recently. Either way, I think they have nothing but good options because I do think there's a lot of intrigue in this pick. The question is going to be like for teams like Winnipeg and others is like, how much of a step back are you willing to take where you're going to take on futures versus, you know, maybe having to do something a little bit more. I think Hellebuck obviously is going to require a larger package than just a fourth overall, just because you got a Vezina Trophy winning goalie, but there's a lot of other things that you can do. So I think those Sabres will continue to be aggressive and look at all those options because they're in a real position of strength right now.
2: Chris Peters on the Western Hotline at Chris M. Peters, Flow Hockey, a must follow as we approach the draft. Thanks, Chris, for efforting to come on with us. We were really glad get you in here.
16: Yeah, so glad to do it. Sorry about the phone issues, but appreciate the conversation.
2: Yeah, thanks, Chris. Chris Peters, and yeah, I was very glad we could get that in. And he had a little bit of a different attitude on Hellebuck than I've even felt from others and myself. Like, I think I even said it yesterday. I'd like to trade the fourth pick for a Jason Robertson or even a Matthew Nyes. But even I think I'd have to draw the line in Hellebuck before I'd trade the fourth pick. And Chris is like, Hellebuck would be the guy I would do it for. So I respect that. I mean, he would make the Sabres. I want to say they're not right now. I think he would make them an instant Stanley Cup contender. I don't know if I want to say that about them after losing Tuck and Byram. I might be willing to say it tomorrow when they do whatever they do. I'd want to put it in two ways because, you know, the offseason's incomplete and everybody knows that. Right now, I wouldn't want to say they're a Stanley Cup contender. My guess is by the time they play a hockey game, we're going to think they're a Stanley Cup contender. There. Exceno Sports, when we come back, here on WGR.
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2: All right, U.S. in the World Cup tonight. 10 o'clock against Turkey, looking to sweep the group stage.
0: 10 o'clock, such a tough scene, by the way.
2: Yeah, on a Thursday. I actually am glad the game did not end up meaning a lot. Not just because they had to play well for that to happen, but 10 o'clock on a Thursday?
0: Tough, yeah. For play the victim, but like early risers, yeah, that's a tough look.
2: Oh, that's a record, and I'll watch back in the morning while I'm feeding the baby.
0: Yes.
2: But I don't have to. I mean, I probably will still. No, never mind. If the game meant like they win the group, if they win, I would watch the whole thing. But I actually like that FIFA has, with Fox, put together these like 25-minute
0: highlight packages.
2: 20 to 25-minute highlight packages.
0: Yeah.
2: Like, it's more than just highlights. Like, you're getting, I mean, obviously, if it was highlights, it'd be like 5 minutes. 25 minutes. Like, you're getting the meat of the game.
0: Mm-hmm.
2: So, probably just watch that back tomorrow morning without knowing the result or who they play. Although, I feel like I think we know they're not playing any of the yellow card guys. It would just make no sense in the world. So if you don't know the rules on that, if you pick up a yellow card in back-to-back games, then you're suspended for the following game. And there were, I think, three Americans that got yellow cards last game. Balogun, Robinson, and Richards. So if you were to play them in a game that doesn't mean anything, and they picked up another yellow card, they'd miss the first knockout round game.
0: Yeah, that's which not would worth be, the risk.
2: No, that would be mismanagement like you've never seen. So you cannot let those three players touch the field for a second. You shouldn't even have him on the bench. Can they pick up a yellow card if they like scream at the refs from the bench? That's happened.
0: Yellow card on the bench. Yeah.
2: Don't even let him on the bench. Put him up in like the stands in the suite.
0: And don't sneeze and cover your mouth because they might throw a yellow card at your way as well.
2: That's a rule. Yeah. There's a good reason behind why that's
0: there
2: a rule.
0: There is. Yeah, there is. But yeah, got to be careful.
2: They've had instances of racism
0: mm-hmm.
2: in Europe with that.
0: Well, so. I learned about that. We had a World Cup person on, and it's pretty, you know.
2: Yeah. Well, we saw it, right? Was it Panama or Paraguay?
0: Last week. I want to say it was Panama. I'm not 100% positive, though.
2: Guy got red carded.
0: Mm-hmm.
2: So don't play those three. Pulisic, we had Nick Mendola on earlier in the week, and he campaigned for you play Pulisic a little bit, maybe in the end or in the beginning, but just so you can get him on the field before next week. I also, though, could totally be on board with just why risk anything with him.
0: And injury.
2: Trust that he'll be in form and ready to go, and you just sit him the whole game. So they will play Bosnia in the round of 32. It's like over 99%.
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1: 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Or Cape Verde. Like, I feel like you would just win that. But Bosnia, just don't take them lightly. All right, good luck to the U.S. team tonight. We'll talk tomorrow on draft day. Maybe more trades between now and then. Talk to you then here on WGR. 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
4: So do we have a third day in a row where things happen for the Sabres? What are we thinking?
5: Probably. I mean,
4: probably.
5: I'm at the crafts table. Let's stay hot. But also, Boulevard of Broken Dreams. I don't know, man.
4: It's raining out. It makes sense.
5: No. The rain does not match the vibe right now. It's raining. Absolutely not. Absolutely not. I'm here to tell you that the musical choice needs to be less emo, more poppy a little bit. Vibes are high. We're at the craps table. We're rolling for a third day in a row with a trade for the Sabres, okay?
4: Yeah, because the Tuck one counts as a trade. I mean, we all kind of knew he was going away. They but get also, a third round pick in 27. They get a bottom six forward. They get the rights to Kampf. So.
5: Yeah, David Kampf. But also, the Benson deal is done now.
4: Yeah.
5: That is taken care of. Your checklist is done.
4: And by the way, Zach Jones, Derek Kramer, Northtown Automotive X Point Show. We can finally officially say like how much cap space the Sabres have going into probably draft day tomorrow. $13.7 million.
5: You say that as if they're not going to make a move today.
4: I know, but we were waiting on the Benson stuff forever.
5: We were waiting. Yeah, actually, it took a week. So it took a legitimate week.
4: After Byram leaves and Greenway leaves, it was still like, yeah, but you got to subtract 7, maybe 7.5. It ultimately ends up being 7.5. It took a little while for us to actually get there where we could officially, like, okay. And then also, Puckpedia yesterday, for not that long, but a little bit, Alex Tuck's contract was still on the Sabres. So we were waiting for all that stuff. But it has been a very, very busy week, not only NHL, but for the Buffalo Sabres. It has been a very, very fun week. In a couple minutes, we're going to talk with Travis Yost of TSN, get all of his thoughts, because, to be fair, we could have talked to Travis last week when Brady Tkachuk goes to Florida. And then a lot more happened. And now here we are. There's the draft tomorrow in Buffalo, which should be awesome. The Sabres do have the fourth overall pick, which I think has made that event even more exciting for Sabres fans, even though I've been somebody that has maintained, yeah, but introducing Robert Thomas or Jason Robertson also equally as exciting as the fourth overall pick. It is still a top five pick. You have not actually picked there in a while. And
5: it's funny, when you were bad, you got pushed to like 7.
4: Yeah, right. Like, you know, Benson's what, 9th overall?
5: Mm-hmm.
4: I mean, you know, Mirka is 9th overall, I believe, as
5: yes.
4: well. Although the first defenseman taken in last year's draft, so there is something there.
5: Still 9th overall.
4: It's still 9th overall. It's funny. Like, you haven't really picked this high since, like, Owen Power, Rasmus Dahlin, Sam Reinhart, Jack Eichel. Like, that kind of run there. Those are your top-tier picks. And it's a pick you get after an 109-point season. It's just a lot is going on for the Sabres. A lot of fun is happening. We've also got a ton going on in the World Cup. The United States plays later tonight at 10, although it is a completely meaningless game for the United States. We'll see if Christian Pulisic, though, gets any run against Turkey, because he has not played in a game and a half, because he's subbed off at halftime in the first game, so we'll see about that. We are starting to get more than likely and or just full-on confirmed matchups in the round of 32. Canada, by the way, is going to take on South Africa in the standalone game on Sunday at 3 o'clock. That's the one round of 32 game we do know, although the United States very likely are going to be taking on Bosnia and Herzegovina in their matchup just under a week from now, next Wednesday. But we're going to start today with, of course, hockey. Travis Yost coming up here in just a couple of minutes. And a lot is going on. As mentioned, we have the Zach Benson deal done, $7.5 million, a seven-year deal for him. And then Alex Tuch does get his trade to Washington, and his deal winds up being that 8 years, $10.5 million.
5: It's kind of funny. You said a couple minutes. No, we've got Travis Yost of TSN on the Western Hotline. Oh, right now, Travis, I messaged you on Monday, and everything has happened since.
6: Yeah, it's like Sabres have made about 17 moves, I think, in the last 3 days. So, yeah, it's been a busy – and by the way, like, feels like we're on the precipice of more moves too, right? With given how many outflows there have been from a contender, it feels like we're not even close to done here in Buffalo.
5: We're not even close here to done in Buffalo. And furthermore to that, it seems like it's a major thing now every day over the past couple of days – where let's just start there. Bo Byram for the fourth overall pick, as well as a second rounder, another defenseman coming in. The Sabres shed the cap space of Jordan Greenway, though I think Chicago was just plainly happy to take him as a bottom six forward as well. But the impact, the wavelengths that it sent through the hockey media was pretty impressive.
6: Yeah, because there's a couple reasons there. I think people are kind of looking past the trade. The moment it was made, immediately people said, okay, we have a quality Sabres team that still at the moment had a decision point on Alex Tuch. Obviously, that's been then subsequently resolved with the signing trade in Washington. But, you don't expect division winning caliber teams, with some cap space and, several, let's say, impact players, between Tuch and Byram, just to start those two, leaving. You don't expect them to do anything other than reload. Now, I get there's some cap gymnastics here that they're going to have to pull off. The Jeff Skinner buyout certainly doesn't help this year. There's a couple things they've got to work through. But that Bo and Byram trade with Chicago specifically, you make that trade 11 times out of 10. If I could grade that an A++, I would have for the Sabres. I thought it was a brilliant move by Yarmo, and maybe I'm actually giving him a little bit of credit because I can't for the life of me understand Chicago's perspective here. Even if they say Greenway is a depth player that can have an impact there. Okay, I think that's debatable, but fine, so be it. Not a cap dump. They gave up a pretty significant haul for a defenseman that they then subsequently paid a fortune to. They basically need Byram, and Byram's a good player, don't get me wrong, but you heard Kyle Davidson talking about it. They basically need him to anchor a first pairing for several years forward, just to even make some degree of sense of this trade. The fourth overall pick is not insignificant, and I think the only one visceral negative reaction from some Sabres fans fairly is, hey, like, we've spent 150 years to finally get a competitive roster, and now we're adding the fourth overall pick via trade and losing an impact player. How does this make sense? And I'll tell you how it makes sense. Number one, if you can get the fourth overall pick, you're going to be able to draft an impact player. Worst case scenario, more likely scenario, and what I am confident the Sabres front office has been doing the last couple of days is figuring out, okay, how do we par the fourth overall pick, which every single team in the league is going to want in some capacity, how do we parlay this into either a bigger trade or at least find something that we can dangle around the league to replace one of the two? I do think they're a little more insulated on the defensive side. I mean, the blue line depth and just the caliber of players on the back end, they could afford losing one. I think that's a little less so in the forward group. I do think they need to add there, whether it's in free agency or via trade. So, that's what I'm watching here at this point. You've got just a little bit of time here before they really are at a critical decision point. They need to use that pick or trade it. But I still think there's a pretty good chance that pick is gone in some way, shape, or form as part of a trade package.
4: And Travis, I'm finding myself as we're, now into the days after the trade, what to do with the fourth overall pick. And I'm finding myself having equal dreams of Jason Robertson or Chase Reed. And I don't really know where to go with it. I mean, look, you lost Byram and you lost Tuch. I don't think anyone's going to say on paper the Sabres, as of today, are better than the team that lost to Montreal in Game 7. But boy, I mean, they've got some avenues here. And it doesn't seem like the Robertson stuff, not necessarily for the Sabres, but just the fact that he won't be a Dallas star, that doesn't seem to be cooling down at all.
6: Yeah, Robertson's leaving Dallas. Now, granted, right, this guy's not even Olympian, so he shouldn't really cost all that much. But
4: right.
6: In all seriousness, like we're talking about like a top 10, bona fide top 10 goal scorer in the league. I think you can make an argument he's as good of a goal scorer as Tage Thompson, just for people who may not watch Stars hockey as much. I mean, this guy is absolutely electric. And if the save, I literally just mentioned, I just tweeted this like 20 minutes ago by coincidence. To me, if there is an opportunity for the Sabres to add Jason Robertson, you do that every single time. You're talking about a guy actually in the peak of his playing prime, right? He's 26, going to be on 27 next year. You've got to assume at least he's got about three more years of his bona fide playing prime. And all we've ever seen from this guy is ho-hum 35, 40 goals every single season. I mean, he's a dream addition. I do think he's going to be expensive. He should be expensive. And, you know, one thing that I think people, including myself, need to wrap their hands around, some of these deals that we're seeing around the league are colossal and almost make me nauseous. But the famous four words, the cap is rising and teams are going to lean into that more and more heavily. I think if you're going to extend yourself this summer, you want a slam dunk player, especially a slam dunk player who you're not going to pay for past performance. And that's why Robertson is so alluring to me. He's young. He fits well within this broader core. He's a freakish goal scorer from the wing, which is what the Sabres sorely need. I think that is the most logical. You know, I would put the Sabres on the short list of most logical landing spots for him as a player. And then from the Sabres' perspective, I mean, I think he's at the top of the list of, like, look, until you guys, until Jim Neal, until you say no and you make a trade or sign a trade with someone else or you move him elsewhere, I'm not going to let you go without making our best and final. So whether it's, and by the way, that trade may not even need to require the fourth overall pick, depending on how it's structured. So, like, there is so much going on. And I think we even talked about this heading into the offseason. I thought the two teams that I thought would be extremely active for lots of reasons, cap reasons, roster addition reasons, were the Sabres and the Mammoth. And I still think that we've already seen it from the Sabres. Mammoth have been a little more quiet, but I still think both of those teams are very, very, very busy heading into this weekend.
5: Travis, I'm really starting to think our connection is just get Jason Robertson to Buffalo. that's pretty much where it started with us, and it seems like almost every time we have you on, you and I get to at some point get Jason Robertson to Buffalo. And the difference, though, with what one season makes, seeing Jarmo Kekalainen getting to work, making these moves, getting aggressive into the trade market already within 1 year, it's not a pipe dream like it was when we first brought up the concept a year ago, Travis. The fact that the Sabres are an aggressive team. They are a team that can now be seen, hey, we're going to make moves just because. And hearing Jarmo Kekalainen saying yesterday, yeah, agents are telling me that Buffalo's getting off of some no-trade places now.
6: That doesn't surprise. One of the things that absolutely drives me nuts when we talk about, you know, a lot of this is somewhat a Canadian media thing, and in my opinion, it's fugazi by and large. But you hear this concern about, oh, everyone's going to these tax havens, everyone wants to go to these few states where, and it's like, look, I'm not disagreeing that the net tax benefits are not positive. To play in Florida versus to play in Toronto, I get it. It's very different. But by and large, and I don't know if you guys, this might sound crazy, competitive athletes want to win. They don't want to get their butts kicked every single week of every single year. And the reason why players are flocking to Florida and Vegas is because Florida and Vegas win. Carolina wins. Colorado wins. And it's not lost on me that the teams that always appear to be on no trade list, by and large, are just the poorly run teams or the worst teams in the league. If you're a high-end player, especially with the way the CBA is structured, where you don't really get paid to maybe 6, 7, 8 years into your career, unless teams find, you know, an aggressive RFA extension and money in that route, unless you're really looking for that opportunity by the time you're in your mid-20s. And when you sign that deal, yes, you're looking for the most amount of money. No, the obvious point's obvious, but you've got a hard cap league where you've got inherent constraints that allow every team in the league to bid on you. The last thing on earth you want to do is sign a contract with a team with a crazy owner that wins 15 games a year. I mean, guys just don't want to do that. And it's, and by the way, look around industry. Look at everyone's careers outside of sports in the United States, tech, biomedical, education. It doesn't matter. Why do people leave jobs and why do people find new jobs? It's who you work with and who you work for. It's really not much different in NHL circles. The one big difference is the money pot is a lot bigger, but I just always balk at this idea that, oh, it's about the taxes. No, it's about Vegas wins 45 games every year. They've been in the Stanley Cup 3 of the last 9 years. Players want to be in that environment. So it's not lost on me that as Buffalo has started winning, teams are like, hey, you know what? Buffalo's a pretty cool market to play in, that or players for that matter. That doesn't surprise me at all.
4: I think what has calmed me on that, Travis, almost immediately following Brady Tkachuk going to Florida, and look, he gave the trade list of teams he would go to. We all know it was exactly one team that he was willing to go to eventually, but it helped that then following that moment, and of course Larkin also giving out his, and everyone kind of talking about the Team USA, they all want to go play together. A bunch of trades happened. A bunch of player movement happened to teams that you maybe wouldn't have thought about. So even for me, as somebody that does get a little worried about that, you know, us as Sabres fans, as we're getting good, Colton Parayko says no. I know the context. He still said no at the trade deadline, which doesn't feel great. Immediately you had player movement, and you immediately had guys going to teams that you maybe wouldn't think about.
6: And that to me is the reinforcing mechanism here. Like, it's not just that winning begets winning and winning becomes alluring for players around the league. When you've got a hard cap and it's a zero-sum game for how dollars are allocated, the markets typically will balance themselves, right? So, yeah, a player like Colton Parayko may say no. By the way, I still think that was a good outcome for the Sabres. A player like Colton Parayko may say no to Buffalo. But, like, again, if Buffalo continues winning here, and by the way, like, let's look just, you know, around the corner here. For how was it, 2 decades? I'm not playing in Buffalo for the Bills. It's cold. They're terrible. They win 4 games. Boom, they get a superhero quarterback. They start winning 11, 12 games every year, and now free agents sign there, and everyone wants to be traded there. And it's like, oh, I don't hear anyone balking at the taxes in New York State. It's like, yeah, because the guys are willing to pay an extra $200,000, you know, over the course of their, you know, over the course of a year on a given contract if they can play with Josh Allen, because guess what? Their following contract, not only do they have a chance to win in Buffalo, their following contract, rising tide lifts boats. So maybe those numbers look a lot better playing with Josh Allen versus some random quarterback in the Midwest. And it's really true across all four of the North American leagues. I just balk at this. You know, I think we've really overweighted incorrectly how much state taxes really impact the decision here. I think it's tertiary at best. And to your point, the more the Sabres win, the more they're going to be alluring to players around the markets.
5: Yeah, it's going to be interesting to see what they do here, because tomorrow, obviously, you know, we always get major deals within the 2 days of the NHL draft. So I'd imagine the Sabres will be players. If not with 4, they will probably do it with 20. Because, Travis, the other thing that the Sabres do here is, throughout the course of the week, with three players that we know at some point being confirmed by Yarmo or just assuming otherwise, three players that we're not going to sign long-term with Buffalo in Michael Kesselring, Alex Tuch, and Bo Byram, he takes all of that and flips it for premium assets, moving from 27 to 20, getting pick 4 and 45, getting a third-round pick and a sign-and-trade for Tuch, who is going to walk in UFA. It seems like it's a very impressive stretch, despite the fact that the Sabres haven't really added much to their roster. It's still an impressive stretch throughout this course of 1 week, where the Sabres are getting assets for players that they knew well and comfortably were not going to be here.
6: Yeah, and I got to be honest. I think they made the right call on Alex Tuch. I know it's painful. Like, let's put Byram to the side for a second. Like, you lose Alex Tuch in your lineup. I mean, he's a quality second line winger, and it's immediately hard to replace. And even just, you know, how much you weight this, I think that's subject to debate, but like culturally seemed like a great fit with the Sabres. He loved playing there, but look at what Washington paid him. I mean, that contract is colossal. And it's like, if the Sabres, you know, to me, it's like, you got to play devil's advocate with yourself. You know, for anyone who's like, oh, the roster's worse today because we lost Tuch, it's like, I concede that wholly. On the other hand, were you willing to go 70, 80 million deep on Alex Tuch and really, given the Skinner situation and really where they have to allocate the rest of their money, were you willing to basically say, hey, Alex Tuch is our big bet for this summer and we're just going to tinker at the margins at this point? I don't know. I think you really have to reckon with what the remaining roster building budget would have looked like to keep him in tow. And, you know, I always think, you know, free agency is pretty thin this year and, you know, there aren't a ton of great options, but like, you know, the three of the names, you know, whether it's Trouba, Mantha, Boone Jenner, who obviously Yarmo has got connection with, some of these guys, you know, there's going to be overpayments across the board. But if there's an opportunity for the Sabres to add a guy on a reasonable term deal and he's a middle six forward or he can actually backfill, you know, they bump and backfill on the blue line and bring in a guy like Trouba, there's an opportunity where they can kind of maybe make some of the parts greater than the whole by adding a couple smaller pieces, even if a big fish like Robertson doesn't pan out. So the thing to me and why I bring up all, it seems like, oh, you know, Trav seems like a madman. He's got 100 different ideas for Yarmo. I actually think that's the point. The Sabres have an opportunity here where they likely have a very broad summer plan contingent on who they can sign and what that number looks like. And it's kind of the benefit of now suddenly having valuable picks that are tradable or draftable. Now suddenly a pretty good, healthy amount of cap space where they can deploy that money. And you now have the stink off of no one's going to come to Buffalo because they literally cannot make the playoffs. I mean, I think the Sabres were impressive this year, and I think players around the league recognize this isn't the same old Sabres. Now it's incumbent on the front office to make sure that they, quote-unquote, can run it back into the playoffs. But, like, the whole dynamic of this market has changed. And so, you know, I'd be lying to you if I me or anyone said, hey, this is what I think the Sabres are going to do, because I think they do have a plan A, plan B, plan C, and I know that's not necessarily fun to hear, but that's the benefit of having all these picks, all the cap space, and playing with the big fish, or maybe thinking about maybe it's a few smaller pieces that we add and aggregate up from there.
4: I mean, it may not sound sexy, but Travis, it does to me. They finally are and sound like an organization that actually knows what they're doing and are forward thinking, and you can trust the process, because for years you just kind of looked at them and went, I hope. And then that was kind of all you could do. One name, though, I do want to bring up as maybe a Tuch replacement. Kind of, because same thing with Jason Robertson, the trade talks have not gone away, and to be perfectly honest, I'm kind of surprised. Like, I love the player, and I'm surprised that he would ever leave, but Matthew Nyes with Toronto. I know it's Tree Living is the GM when he, I guess, almost makes the move to Montreal, but even now the new GM and John Chayka, those rumblings seem to have not gone away yet.
6: Yeah, they haven't at all, and I think the Chayka in Toronto has just been a continuance of that. You know, the Nyes thing was interesting. There were rumors around the trade deadline that, you know, he was being shopped, and I think there was some skepticism about that. Then there were verified rumors that he was being shopped, and then of course we get the story that, you know, he was basically traded to Montreal in the 25th hour. So I have to believe that, you know, they are, if nothing else, lukewarm on long-term him staying there as a player. Maybe there's some financial concern there. By the way, they have a mess on their hands, too, because I don't care what anyone says about the situation, how confident they feel he's going to stay, how confident they feel he's going to rebound. Like, the Austin Matthews, like, billion-dollar question, can he get back to the player he once was? If so, he's a top-three player in the league. Or is the best behind him? And now Toronto has a tough decision. Or option C is Austin Matthews back to being a great player, but maybe doesn't want to play in Toronto because there's a contract scenario situation shaking out with him in the next couple of years. Like that to me is a giant unresolved problem in Toronto, and I think that does tie directly back to what they do with Nyes here. You know, one of the interesting things I think with Nyes is, he really does play stylistically this super up-tempo, very physical brand of game as a left winger. Like, he fits in like a glove with Buffalo, the way Buffalo plays. Now, is he a better player than Robertson? Unequivocally, no, right? If Robertson's going to find the back of the net much more. But Nyes stylistically, very physical. He just plays the way the Sabres played last year. And I feel like in terms of like lineup fit, he would be as good as it gets. think he's got like, I think he's got a little over 50 goals over the last two seasons. So he does have the scoring touch there too. And he would play, you know, he'd play on the, you know, the Sabres first or second line. And so he's going to get a quality teammate bump in Buffalo as well. So I think that is a very interesting option. I think the question there, you know, at least with Dallas, it does seem like Robertson is on the way out 90% or better. Nice still feels a little TBD. And I think the reason it does feel TBD is I gotta say, just one man's opinion, I don't know that they know how the Matthews situation is going to shake out and how that may inform the outlook of this team over the next year or two. Very, very curious times in Toronto right now.
5: Very curious times, but for Toronto, they will have the first overall pick tomorrow. The all likelihood is that Gavin McKenna is going to be their selection. But with the Sabres sitting there at four, Travis, there is a non-zero chance that they just go ahead, they sit there with the pick. And I do wonder if even like Ivar Stenberg falls to four somehow. Like the Canucks are linked to Malhotra a lot. So if the Sharks end up deciding, hey, we like Reed better and we want to take a defenseman at two, all of a sudden then Stenberg's sitting there at four. The Sabres have a lot of possibilities here. And I think that's going to be one of the most fun things about it. At the end of the day, if you're the one sitting there with pick number four, all of the potential in the world, are you making the pick for a player like probably Reed, or are you trying to dish that thing to land that star player?
6: I'm going to give you the worst answer of all time to this question, but it's coherent. It's logical. The entire reason why I love the Byram trade is your backup plan, which I think is the backup plan, is, all right, we'll just use the pick on a potential or likely blue chip prospect. Mm-hmm. Like, you're not picking 17th in the first round. You're picking four. And exactly as you said, Reed, Malhotra, and Stenberg all project as NHLers, like basically around the corner. If that is your worst case scenario, that we just land a blue chip prospect with a team that just finished with 108 points last season, that's a dream plan B scenario. I mean, just think about this being the plan B versus the plan Bs we were talking about for the Sabres like three seasons ago. I mean, right. It's night and day different. If I have the preference, again, you know, you're wishing into the abyss, but it's like if I have the preference, I am looking for that premium trade, that first line, second line winger, that maybe it's a bigger package that I can rope either the fourth or the 20th into that part of the trade and at least, you know, fork over a first round pick and as kind of a key piece to bring in that type of talent. But by the way, is there a scenario where they draft four and trade 20? I think that's on the board too. Mm-hmm. This is exactly, by the way, it seems like, wow, Trav, you're saying anything can happen in Buffalo. That is the entire point. That is how you know the front office is doing a good job. The front office is not doing a good job when you say they really don't have any good options, which, by the way, when I do radio in other cities, it's they really don't have – or the Sabres in 716 in the last 15 years, we'd come on here and say, yeah, they're really squeezing the margins here on some of this stuff. Buffalo really does have a lot of options at their disposal, and I think that's exactly where you want to be heading into a draft.
5: By the way, it is something that I noticed. You had tweeted, like, I think it was like 45 minutes ago, bring Jason Robertson mm-hmm. to the 716. I'm like, this is why we have this guy. This is why one of the many reasons why we love Travis Yost is he's here to help pitch the dream, and the dream is still very much alive. And Travis, I hope that the next time we talk that Jason Robertson's a Buffalo Sabre.
6: Robertson or Nice? I think you're on the right track with it. I think either one of them, whether one is a high end goal scorer or the other one is a good goal scorer and really a good great lineup fit, I think if Buffalo gets one of those two guys, it's hard to see any other scenario where you don't call this offseason a success. So eager to see what happens.
7: Fun times ahead, Travis. Enjoy the chaos that is going on in the NHL. Get some fluids in you because it might be some long days ahead as well with the draft tomorrow. But thanks for coming on. We'll talk again soon.
6: I'm hooked up to an IV of Red Bull. Thanks, boys.
5: Here we go, Travis.
7: Travis Yost, TSN, there on the Wester Hotline. And, yeah, just the NBA had a big trade today as well. LaMelo Ball heading to Minnesota, and yet still, in part because, you know, we're not an NBA market, but it still feels like the NHL, though. It's just every day something else is happening. More is going on. And today we're getting reports by Greg Wyszynski, another friend of the show and friend of the station, you know, talking about the trade package that seemingly is desired by Dallas for Jason Robertson. And it's a package the Sabres could probably absolutely afford. they would have to kind of figure out some of the cap situations. It sounds like Robertson is a guy that maybe wants $14 million a year. As Travis, they'll mention with us, numbers are going up in the contracts. And also, yeah, he's a 90 to 100-point player like most years. It makes a lot of sense routinely. Why he wants that.
5: Yeah,
7: Fun times, man, fun times.
5: It is kind of funny, like, I don't know where it came from last year, where, you know, like, hope is in the doldrums, you know, nothing is fun. Like, the climate around the Sabres is the weather outside.
7: Mm-hmm.
5: And yet, here's Travis Yost, randomly on a Saturday, him and I just go, hey, what about Jason Robertson?
7: It is incredible that in a calendar year, their plans have gone to living with hope and a prayer to... No, they kind of have opened. And
5: it's kind of realistic now.
7: I said this yesterday. They've opened up basically every door.
5: If they somehow come out of this offseason, like, yeah, you lose Byram, you lose Tuck, and you end up with a player like a Jason Robertson or of the ilk, how do you not call it a success? Knowing that you had three players that were all out the door. We all knew that Kesselring wasn't signing. We all knew Tuck wasn't signing. We all knew Byram wasn't signing. Well, we found out Byram wasn't signing. And you managed to get the collective package you have for the three of them. That is still a net positive. Now comes the hard part. You got to find a way to get something in the door to at least make sure that you did not only lose players on your roster.
7: 803-0550, the number to call. Jason Robertson, Matthew Nyes. Stay at four and take the best player available. Where's your head at with the draft tomorrow night here in Buffalo? We'll also have primetime players coming up at 11. We've got plenty of time, though, today to just hang out and kind of bask in what the Sabres can be this offseason. Give the number to call, 803-0550. Zach Jones, Derek Kramer on WGR.
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23: We've had a couple of agents tell us, and the players have changed their no-trade list, and Buffalo's off of it now. So that's great news for us. I think we can be a destination. Everybody saw the passion in this hockey market last spring and in the playoffs, and it was incredible. People have taken notice of that. The winning helps. I always say that. So I think those couple things combined, the Buffalo and the Buffalo Sabres are becoming the destination.
4: Sabres general manager Jarmo Kekäläinen yesterday, maybe my favorite thing he said. A lot of it was open and honest. I really love how candid Kekäläinen is. But with that, I believe him wholeheartedly that teams really are calling in, or agents, excuse me, are calling and saying, hey, our client's taken you guys off their no-trade list. You also wonder who those players are, right? I mean, I can immediately think of, ooh, Robert Thomas and such. Like, but it could be guys that are like, eh, thanks, but like we're good.
5: Yeah, like,
4: it could be. I don't know.
5: Like, it's more of expand your mind. Mm-hmm. Maybe a, for example, if he were to be moved, a Philip Forsberg would consider that, or you know, a Nico Hischier would consider it. Be like, yeah, sure, why not? It could be more of like the middle six players that all have a bunch of no trade clauses for some reason.
4: Hand them out like candy to parade.
5: Handing them out like candy. But
4: I mean, there will, though, because like it was right. We were talking with Travis about it, too. Like, there probably is too much made of, like, the no-tax thing. It really is just those are probably – I mean, I've said it with Billy Zito.
7: with Florida all the time. I think he's just one of the best GMs in the sport. That's why he takes advantage of right. the bad GMs. We just saw it with Yarmo and Kyle Davidson in Chicago. Like it, you kind of take advantage of the bad GMs and you just keep doing it until they're fired and then you find the next guy. In the NBA, there sort of came an end to everyone going to the same teams and only a couple of you actually participating. Now we're 8 straight years with a new champion. The NHL might have the same thing where, yeah, for right now, Florida and Vegas, everyone seems to want to go there, and Minnesota right now as well, but Buffalo could wind up on that list. Minnesota has no tax breaks like Florida and Vegas. We've seen

0: I mean, they're just pointing to all the U.S. Olympians. It's also because they're very good. I mean, if they had any center depth, there's a good chance they beat Colorado. They have no centers except Joel Eriksson-Ek, and he's hurt for that entire series. So they could have easily been an Eastern Conference final team and even maybe a Stanley Cup final team. And that I think, is across the board for them year in and year out. And the Sabres may be entering that echelon. I've talked about it a lot already this offseason of making a move that signals to the rest of the NHL, both teams, players, agents, the whole shebang. Make a move that forces everyone to look at you. The fourth overall pick thing kind of starts that. But I looked this morning, Greg Wyshynski of ESPN, he put up a tweet about a little over an hour or so ago saying that regarding Jason Robertson, one NHL executive that inquired about him said Dallas were seeking a quote-unquote Rantanen package for the RFA winger, being Jason Robertson. Please recall, they sent two protected first-round picks, two-thirds, and a second-year center in Logan Stankoven to Carolina. You tell me the Sabres can't put together a package like that? They absolutely can. They have the fourth overall pick. They have the 20th overall pick this year. They have next year's first as well. They've got multiple thirds. They don't have many seconds. And then they've also got a plethora of young players that could be attractive to a destination or to a team like Dallas.
1: But also, you can use NHLers right now, too, to A, free up some cap space so that you can sign aforementioned Jason Robertson. But also, B, it becomes an NHLer that can help soften the blow a little bit.
0: Mm-hmm.
1: This is where Orion McLeod, at 26, gets $5 million of cap space that the Sabres would also free up. But that's an NHLer. That's a third-line center. I can give that to you right now. And you don't have to feel the effects.
0: It's also
1: because the Rantanen package is mostly a futures-based one.
0: Right. Because Stankoven is the one player coming back. But
1: he's only just getting into the NHL scene at that time of the trade.
0: Right. He plays 59 games for Dallas that year. This is 24-25. Plays 59 games, 9 goals, 29 points. It wasn't like he's exploded. I mean, hell, this year in Carolina, he plays in 81 games, has 44 points. It's a good young center developing himself, but it's not like Carolina. Look, he played very well in the playoffs. I shouldn't discredit the player. It's 16 points in 19 games.
1: But get in line when it came to young players that we saw playing well in the playoffs this year.
0: Right. And so he's still a developing piece for Carolina. I think the Sabres can do absolutely the exact same thing with Dallas. I think the only difference might be in this trade package, looking at the contract that Robertson's going to want, you probably will have to move somebody like a Ryan McLeod or a Jason Zucker or a Jack Quinn to make that work. McLeod and Quinn, by the way, are the two that I think are more likely based off of age and overall potential. Quinn is a 50-point guy this year, kind of dancing around middle six to bottom 6 minutes. You know, what is he with Dallas's talent in their system? Do they value him more?
1: Whereas McLeod, it would be you're getting a solid third-line center that, you know, he's locked up for another couple of years as well. Quinn would be RFA if he is dealt. But the other reason is you also need the cap space to necessitate the rest of your offseason. Peyton Krebs is still an RFA.
0: Yep.
1: So he is someone that needs to be considered for the rest of your offseason. You do need to add a seventh defenseman for your NHL roster, probably. That is something that needs to be taken into consideration. Or are you going with simply the idea of Brittany Murka might get a couple games. Ryan Johnson might get some games. Jack Rathbone has a contract for a year. Basically, you're looking at, okay, maybe we need to keep some money around for wiggle room for the rest of this offseason. But where it comes to where they are right now, you have three goaltenders locked up on a contract. You have six defensemen. You probably want to add another one. And you have 13 forwards. When it comes to contracts, you have enough. Ready to go. You add Robertson, you still need to get Krebs done. You still need to get another defenseman done. You need cap space to free that up. So that would necessitate a McLeod or a Zucker or even a Quinn to free up some money so that you can get that taken care of.
0: I also wonder, too, Justin Danforth makes $1.8 million. Very much a forgotten guy due to injuries. I mean, literally just never got going.
1: As a matter of fact, Sam Carrick comes in and, you know, both of them, 33, 34. But Carrick's $1 million.
0: Mm-hmm.
1: It's cheaper. He is a cheaper option. He's the one that he ends up playing more games than Danforth does this year.
0: Yeah, that's what I mean. Like, he's a completely forgotten piece to the offseason last year. I mean, many were wondering if he was going to be on the starting night lineup. It literally doesn't happen. He's someone I wonder about. If that's $1.8 million you can free up, that might be a way for you to bring back somebody like Abeck Malenstein, who's a UFA.
1: Right.
0: Something around there who did play quite a role for your group.
1: Yeah, and that's where I do wonder what they're going to do also with their fourth line. Because,
0: by the way, Malenstein, though, his previous cap hit was 1.3. So, yeah.
1: You might need the Danforth. You might even just have Danforth playing on your fourth line.
0: Good.
1: He might just be the replacement for Malenstein if Malenstein were to get a raise.
0: I look at this package that Greg Wyshynski tweeted out an hour ago. And the package, it's just the Rantanen deal, but that's apparently what they're looking for. You can't tell me the Sabres can't put that together. They even may have to put a little bit more into it just to bring in the money to be able to sign Jason Robertson. But this is the kind of move I'm talking about. If you make that, everyone has to pay attention to you. You are a legit serious contender. The only issue here might be Robertson doesn't want to sign with Buffalo. That is the one thing I look at here being maybe the stopgap is Jason Robertson goes, I don't want to sign there. It's not that he doesn't have no trade clause or anything. I don't think he does.
1: No, he has no trade protections. It could be
0: I'm just not going to – Byram. We're talking about this with Chicago. He may just say, I'm not going to sign an extension there.
1: It could simply be maybe it's just one of those issues where the Sabres just don't happen to have enough cap and the contract demands of Robertson might just be a little too rich for their blood. But the player you'd be getting would be a significant upgrade over the player that walked away in UFA.
0: That's why I don't think they sign Tuck.
1: They might have a bigger fish.
0: It's not a huge difference in terms of the money we were talking about and the money he gets in Washington. He gets 10.5. I think the Sabres are maybe dancing around 9.5, 10.
1: Right. It's a slight discount.
0: It could be because they're sitting there going, no, because we'd rather spend $13, $14 million a year on a guy who's 3 years younger and is averaging like 30 points more. And is a multi-time 40-goal scorer. If you have two 40-goal scorers on this roster, plus a Norris finalist, and I'm just talking about three players right there, you are cooking with something fierce again, plus all the young talent. 803-0550, the number to call. We'll have primetime players coming up in just about 15 minutes or so. Zach Jones, Derek Kramer on WGR.
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0: Just a couple minutes here before we wrap up hour number one. Did mention World Cup. We are now at the point, Derek, where groups are starting to end. Yesterday, we wrapped up Group B, C, and A. All signs are pointing to, it's not officially official, but all signs are pointing to the United States will play Bosnia and Herzegovina next Wednesday in their round of 32 game. Canada, we do know who their opponent is. It's the only round of 32 game that is officially secured, and that is going to be on Sunday. It's a standalone game at 3. And they will take on South Africa, who somehow, some way, finished second in their group. I mean, the disastrous game against Mexico to open up the group. They looked dreadful. They lost 2-0. They had two red cards. All they did was draw with Czechia 1-1 and then beat South Korea last night 1-0. And now Czechia's out. South Korea not sitting pretty in third anymore. But South Korea moves on to the round of 32. I love that matchup for Canada.
1: Yeah, South Africa is going to be an interesting. It's also good for them because I do believe it's their first time.
0: Yes.
1: It's their first time getting through the group stage. So, you know, you've got a great story there.
0: And good for them on that specifically. It wasn't this new third place
1: finishing
0: thing.
1: No, they got it in second.
0: Full on, they got it in second. So, like, even in past World Cups, it would work for them.
1: Which, we hope that it's the same case for Cape Verde.
0: Yep.
1: That'll be fun tomorrow as well.
0: Tomorrow night is going to be a mess for me. We've got the draft going on. We're both going down to the arena. We're going to be covering it with Brian Koziel and Brayton Wilson as well. Joe Cali and Paul Hamilton are going to be there as well. So we're going to have a whole contingent there. Thank goodness the Sabres are picking at 4 potentially.
1: Oh,
0: that's
1: yeah.
0: early, because then Cape Verde, Saudi Arabia is at 8. And that's going to be in one of our monitors. I'm just saying. Selfishly, I got to see. I got to know.
1: I could already tell you like how things will look there. It's going to be on one of the TVs in the press box.
0: It's going to be. That's Absolutely. Fine. That's fine.
1: We'll be flocking around the hallways and then...
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2: Hour number two, we're rolling along here. Norton Automotive Extra Point Show. Zach Jones, Derek Kramer. It is a rainy Thursday, though, as Derek astutely pointed out in the first hour. That is not really true to the vibes going on right now.
3: Yeah. Weather's in the city not matching the Sabres right now.
2: No, it's just not.
3: It's just not.
2: They're cooking with gas. There's a lot of excitement around them. I think league-wide, we talked with Travis Yost to open up the show today. And look, one of my
3: you want to talk a vibes guy, by
2: well,
3: the way.
2: Well, that's the thing. One of the reasons we always go to Travis is, boy, if you ever need a pick-me-up, you just talk to Travis for 20 minutes, and he'll get you going. But he's also right. For years, we talked about the Sabres of, I don't know, man, hope and a prayer. Not much of a plan. There's not many avenues they can go where this year there is. And I saw Bulldog tweet out sort of the same thing that I did, which is the Sabres can absolutely match a package if they want to go get Jason Robertson. They may not want to pay him $14 million a year, $13.5 million per year. And Robertson may not want to sign in Buffalo. But that is the kind of player, that is the kind of move that signals to the rest of the NHL, it's not a one-year wonder. We are back. We are here to stay. And we're going for it.
3: Also, the Sabres have a very fantastic success rate with their top five overall draft picks. If they use the pick.
2: I do want to mention that. I don't want to say that I want the fourth overall pick moved. I'd be thrilled if they took a player there. I'll be thrilled if they trade for Jason Robertson.
3: So let's talk about that real quick. Because Travis gave the answer. And he even kind of said, like, I know it's not the one you want to hear. And yet at the same time, I'm sitting over here going, no, use the pick. I'm cool.
2: Yeah, you're fine with it.
3: Like, I'm cool. I'm cool. And this is something where you and I, we were walking in the building today. Say they use the fourth pick, right? And they draft somebody. That's the quote-unquote disappointing ending. And you're getting someone drafted at the fourth overall pick, which historically, the Sabres have some incredible success to it. Pat Moran has the full list of it out. You know, anyone can get the full list of it. But outside of Sean Anderson, fifth overall in 1986, these are all dudes. Power, Dahlin, Eichel, Reinhardt, Vanek, Pierre Turgeon, Tom Barrasso, Jim Schoenfeld, Rick Martin, Gilbert Perreault.
2: It's kind of worked
3: literally
2: out.
3: Literally one time they missed.
2: It's kind of worked out.
3: Yeah, so, oh no, you pick with the fourth overall selection, woe is me, question mark?
2: And again, the context with it, too, is different. It's, you know, for years they've had top 10 picks, but it's all, many of us, I've talked about it extensively. I had prospect fatigue. I was done hearing about how good these 18, 19-year-old kids are. I need my hockey team to be good. They're coming off a 109-point season, a division-winning season, won a playoff series, and they have the fourth overall pick. The context there is so different because now it is the team is very good and they may add a very good, very cheap player to an already very good roster. Or they can use that pick to go trade for a big fish that could maybe elevate an already very good team.
3: And if things go as expected, you draft the top defenseman in consecutive drafts,
2: which
3: by the way.
2: Would be hysterical. Roddy Merger's the ninth overall pick. He's the first defenseman taken. If they take Chase Reed at four, he's the first defenseman taken. And then all of a sudden, right, like they've had such a gluttony of forward talent in the prospect pool in a matter of 12 months, it'd be, okay, now we have a gluttony of defensive prospects in the pool.
3: But the names to be familiar with at this point, like it is mentioned, I think the Sharks are probably going to take Stenberg. It's a dream if he falls to four. But Caleb Malhotra is being linked to Vancouver. Manny Malhotra is their coach. Caleb Malhotra is being heavily linked to Vancouver. He's sixth overall in the like prospect rankings, the final rankings for everyone here in terms of skaters. So there's three names I think that people need to get themselves, maybe four, to get yourselves familiar with. Chase Reed, obviously, the right-handed shot defenseman from Sault Ste. Marie in the OHL. Carson Carrolls. Albert Smits, defenseman from Finland. And then Viggo Björk. A
2: great name.
3: A 5'9", 177-pound center from Sweden. Oh, but he sounds small.
2: He's Swedish Zach Benson.
3: The first... The first thing that I keep hearing about Viggo Björk, who's number 5 in the consensus rankings right now from the NHL, is dog. Do the Sabres then end up having too much dog? No, you can never have too much dog in a hockey team.
2: I mean,
3: I've got a team that's going to just absolutely upset everybody, mm-hmm. I've got Benson, I've got Doan, I've got Krebs. If I add Björk to this thing, Malenstein upsets people every time he's on the ice as well. If I've got dogs, Darlene gets people to punch him in the face.
2: I mean, it's
3: give me all the dogs.
2: It's
3: I'm
2: a major reason
3: the
2: why they were good. It's a major reason why they were good last year.
3: Yeah, you just upset people for like that. That's one of the biggest things about Zach Benson is like he's gonna upset somebody's favorite player for 18 minutes.
2: And now the offensive production's coming.
3: He is going to upset your favorite team for an entire night.
2: 803-0550, the number to call. We'll get to primetime players coming up in just a little bit, but we'll go to the phones here first, and Mark is up to start this segment. Mark, how we doing?
4: Good. How are you?
2: Doing well.
4: Yeah, I think our GM's doing a great job. They couldn't sign Tuck. That's too much money, but as far as, you know, getting the Dallas guy, that's too much money, too. I would love to see the Sabres re-sign Malenstein. Because when him and Keurig played together, Keurig got 5 goals here. He had 4 in New York.
2: Yeah, that fourth line was cooking, yeah.
4: Yeah, and if we get rid of McLeod and Tuck's gone, who's going to kill the penalties? Malenstein is a block shot machine, and he was great on killing penalties. So I'd love to see Malenstein re-signed. I think that might be a reason they overpaid Adams for Greenway. He's gone, so that freed up some more money. But I think Malenstein, I'd love to see him stay. That's about it. And as far as the fourth pick, I love the Reed idea you guys are throwing around. That would be awesome. Mm-hmm. That's about it.
2: Mark, thanks for the call.
3: Yeah, there's nothing really wrong we could do with the fourth overall pick here, looking at what the Sabres can do.
2: Really, I mean, unless they pull a Raiders and just surprise everyone and take Cleveland Farrell.
3: Oh, stop.
2: At 4? Hey, come on.
3: But I just named all these people. There's top-tier defensemen and... 5'9 Swedish forward that's going to be Zach Benson, but Swedish.
2: And hey, look, build the Swedish Olympic team. Either him or Stenberg. You know, maybe not.
3: But as for the Malenstein thing,
2: I think they're going to be able to get that done. He made $1.35 million this year. You're right to bring up, they got Greenway out of here. He was making $4 million. I don't even think Beck Malenstein would ask nearly for that. Again, because he's going to be a bottom six, probably fourth line guy. But you give him a pay boost. I bring up Justin Danforth as maybe somebody that's not on the roster, and Malenstein maybe just absorbs that contract. Danforth's making 1.8. Maybe you move him in a deal.
3: Even if you just throw a cool 1.5 at Malenstein, like, thanks for hanging around.
2: Might work. It does help, though, too, that Sam Carrick is still on this roster for another year, making $1 million.
3: Yeah.
2: Because that fourth line really did work with those two in particular. Malenstein had a few moments this year where you're just like, yeah, I'm going to tell my kids about you. They're going to look at his stats and go, why are you emotional about him? He'd be like, you weren't there. You don't get it. I talked with Owen Parker about this earlier in the season. I'm like, you just don't get it. You were not there for the Malin goat. Don't look at his stats. It was all about vibes and like, in very key
3: did
2: moments.
3: Have a career high in goals, though. 7. I mean, like, man, I'm stating facts here.
2: I mean, yeah.
3: But
2: I like Malenstein. And that's the thing. They got to make up the rest of the bottom roster.
3: Who
2: as well.
3: Doesn't
2: Peyton
3: love
2: Krebs.
3: A fourth liner that's crash and bang on a playoff team?
2: Oh, I mean, that's where you learn love.
3: Yeah.
2: If you're a kid, that's the first time you fall in love. David Kampf, real quick, before we get to primetime players. They got his rights as a UFA. Do you think they have designs of bringing him back, or is that more just Washington maybe had too many contracts? And they had to
3: it was not a contracts issue with Washington. They would have had the room to do it. So I think the Sabres are like, maybe we can go ahead and get this guy re-signed.
2: Because that would also sort of be the same thing of...
3: Now, here's my question.
2: A fourth-line guy.
3: Does David Kampf play center primarily or not?
2: That I don't know. What I do know is he made $1.1 million last
3: year. He does. He's a center. David Kampf is a center.
2: Face-off percentage?
3: Career 51.5.
2: Better than most on the Sabres. So we'll take that as a massive win, and we'll go to the bank with that.
3: Yes, we go to the bank with that. But Kampf is... Kampf might be your Malenstein replacement, honestly. Kick Carrick or Kampf over to the wing and you just deal with what you deal with.
2: Could be. It also just could be full on like that's what they believe their fourth line is going to be. Bring back both Malenstein and Kampf on under $2 million, maybe both under $1.5 million.
3: Kozak and Danforth fight for your 13th forward.
2: Potentially. There's a lot they can do here, as kind of been the whole theme of the last couple of days. The Sabres have opened up a ton of doors, and they can kind of go anywhere. 803-0550, the number to call. But now, we will take kind of a break from hockey, as wait a little while. Byram trade happened. Stuff yesterday with Donnelly, or with not with Donnelly, with Tuck and Benson and all that stuff. So now, we will do our primetime players for this week. And before we do get away from hockey, I have only one honorable mention. And he's an honorable mention because we don't know what's going to happen next.
3: I have two of them. Is it all right if I go first?
2: Yes.
3: All right. Well, the first one here, it's going to be Cristiano Ronaldo. He gets himself on the board at the World Cup. Two goals. He has scored now in six different World Cups. That is worth mentioning.
2: He's the first player ever to do that.
3: Yeah. First player ever to score in six different World Cup tournaments. That is a career accomplishment, something that nobody's ever done before. I'm going to put him on the list, or at least give him an honorable mention, just to see what's going on there. The second one here, because your honorable mention is going to tie into my top five. The second honorable mention here for me is Erling Haaland. I mean, it was almost going to go chalk from last week, what was going on here.
2: I got nervous about it, yeah.
3: Yeah, like, and some of it did stay in the top five, but Haaland's the one that's going to end up on the outside looking in. Another casual two goals for Norway as his emergence continues within this World Cup. Norway in good position now, 2-0, as they'll be able to take on France to see who wins Group I.
2: I don't know if this was AI or not. I really hope it's not. But I think Haaland was asked about the France game after their second win, and he's like, I don't know, they'll probably beat us, but we're good. We have two wins. Like, we're through to the knockout stage.
3: They are through the knockout stage.
2: He's right. They will probably lose, but it's the fact they picked up the two wins. Haaland has been fantastic for them. I wanted to change up my top five for that reason, just because it was the same guys all doing it again. It was incredible.
3: Yeah, they all did it again.
2: Except for one guy. We'll get to him, and that's purely just because a record was broken. I couldn't do Ronaldo because immediately after his goals, which, by the way, were against Uzbekistan, which is fine. They're a World Cup team, but it should be acknowledged. He goes, I'm back. Dude, chill.
3: Well, he's back on the score sheet. That's not wrong.
2: And that's right. It had gone, I think, like 10 or 11 games for Portugal. He had not scored.
3: Oh, absolutely. You say you're back then.
2: But, like,
3: you break a streak like that, you're back.
2: But good for him. Six World Cups he has scored in. The first person to ever do that. It's incredible. My one honorable mention, as I kind of hinted at, it is Jarmo Kekalainen. It's an incredible trade from him. It's one of the few times I've seen just like unanimously the hockey world was all in agreement. He fleeced Kyle Davidson. My only thing now is, okay, what do you do next? The roster is on paper technically worse than the team that lost in Game 7 to Montreal. You've lost a 30-plus goal scorer in Alex Tuck, and you've lost one of your top four D-men in Bo Byram. The value was incredible. I'd argue for both. You got a third-round pick in 27 for Tuck. Radish gave Toronto a fifth. The value there is very, very nice. But the roster is worse. So what happens next? I can't wait to find out if the fourth-round pick is traded later today or the 20th overall pick is traded later today. No, he gets put at five or higher. You make it up. I don't care. But he gets moved into the top five. But for right now, honorable mention.
3: He is going to be in my top five as number five, Jarmo Kekalainen. Hits the primetime players list here because it is the fact that overall he gets a third round pick in 2027, fourth overall, 45th overall in 2026, a 6'8 defenseman that'll probably fit comfortably on your third pair. And moving up from pick 27 to pick 20, when we all were thinking, oh, this is the move before the move, for three players that were not going to sign with Buffalo. We all knew Kesselring wasn't coming back. We all knew Tuck wasn't coming back. We learned very quickly that Byram was not going to sign long-term.
2: Yeah, that materialized very well. We also sort of found out from Jarmo that he had been trying all year.
3: And it just wasn't happening. You got those assets for three players that were all walking out the door. Byram at least would have been 1 year later.
2: Mm-hmm.
3: The other two were going to be as of July 1. And this is what you got out of it? Moving up from 27 to 20 is the equivalent of a second-round pick in terms of trade value. You got a third for Tuck. And those were for players that were out the door. There's no contract for anyone heading into this. They're out the door. And then the Byram trade, where you were going to get 1 year out of him if you held on to him, and he would have done the same thing. I don't care what happens next. You can make the picks at 4 and 20, and I'm actually kind of okay. I'm a little disappointed, but that's the bad ending, quote-unquote. And I've added premier prospects to deepen the draft pool or the prospect pool for a team that just won the division and had 109 points.
2: My only thing with that, though, is they got rid of two key players to that. I don't think they can pick both in the first round.
3: You can't have the aggregate filling both positions. You can do it with one. However, you also got Benson locked up long term. And it's going to be on a good deal as well. It all needs to be mentioned in here. And because of this past 7 days with the Jarmo Kekäläinen, you are also now entering Friday's draft with the confidence he's getting somebody for one of these assets that you've acquired.
2: Mm-hmm. Number five for me, Mohamed Salah, the Egyptian king. A goal and an assist versus New Zealand. He helps get Egypt their first ever World Cup win. They are one of the most successful African teams in soccer, and yet they've never won a World Cup game up until recently against New Zealand. However, because of Belgium being kind of a, not a disaster, but definitely a disappointment, Egypt, if they win against Iran, wins their group. And this is their first tournament in which they've gotten a win, again, 3-1 against New Zealand, and Mo Salah had a goal and an assist. The goal puts them ahead 2-1, ultimately the game winner, and then he gets an assist right at the death kind of the game. So Mohamed Salah, love him as a player. I'm not even a Liverpool fan, but I was, every time I watched Liverpool play, he was great. And now finally seeing him get that success with Egypt is also great. So number five for me.
3: All right, number four, staying on the pitch here. We're going to go back to Kylian Mbappe. Another two goals. Staying within reach of Messi in the all-time goals category this year. He's setting himself up for probably ending up with the title shortly after Messi does. But this is something we've said now a couple times when we've brought World Cup into this sort of thing. If one of Messi or Mbappe falls off, it's an easy story to look at of, okay, so now we know how the record is going to be defined. But between the two of them, and we'll get to Messi in a little bit, Mbappe, he's keeping pace. And that's already a pretty nice thing to be looking at.
2: On that, Mbappe is going to take on Norway tomorrow.
3: Mm-hmm.
2: Messi gets Jordan on a Saturday. So
3: you sit him, right?
2: I think I would.
3: Yeah.
2: I think I'd play him for a half. And we'll talk about that because I know there's going to be stuff for the U.S. men's national team. We'll get to that before we wrap up today. But I think I'd play Messi a half and then sit him. You're already thinking bigger things now.
3: Yeah.
2: You've obliterated your group. Messi's still at the peak of his powers. You've effectively gotten no other contributions from anybody else.
3: Right. He's kind of doing all of their goal scoring.
2: And you're looking this dominant. You're thinking already bigger things for them.
3: That man some rest. He earns it.
2: I'll get to Messi there in a little bit. But number four for me, Cape Verde. I put Vicinha on last week. This week, it's just the entire team. They played an entirely different style than they did against Spain to Uruguay. Both end in draws, but they were attacking. It was fun. I thought they earned a penalty near the death of that game that potentially could have given them a 3-2 win over Uruguay. But they've set themselves up in their first World Cup with under a million people in that country. They are a win away against Saudi Arabia, and even it may not even take that. It could be a draw, especially if Spain beats Uruguay. But a win definitely will make them second in that group with Spain and Uruguay and ultimately a Saudi team that has been to the World Cup a number of times. It's not like the Saudi Arabia just showed up. Cape Verde going from a cool, fun upset in a singular game, they have now evolved into one of the stories of the tournament. If they go second in their group with a win against Saudi Arabia and two draws, they have not even lost yet. They could be the story of the tournament before we even get to the knockout stage.
3: If they go through group play being one of the rare teams that just straight up does not have a loss on record.
2: Yeah.
3: That's a big deal.
2: A lot of fun.
3: It'd be so much fun there.
2: And again, a different style. It wasn't the same boring, like they're still inviting pressure like they did against Spain. They were going after Uruguay. It was a really exciting game to watch down in Miami.
3: Number three for me, I like my milestones. You know, it's a big deal. Mookie Betts, Los Angeles Dodgers, 300th career home run In a 4-3 win over the Twins, he goes 3-for-4 in that one as well. Ohtani had a pretty good game as well for the Dodgers. But Mookie Betts for his 300th career home run. You know, and of course we know the Dodgers being this like gigantic demon that everyone has to deal with now in the MLB. But I do have to say, Betts is one of the more endearing players. Like, you know, you loved him in Boston if you were a Red Sox fan. He gets dealt to L.A. He's still one of the more fun players to watch in baseball.
2: Mm-hmm. Absolutely. Number three for me, also going to baseball, Dansby Swanson. He has 11 RBIs in the two games against the Mets yesterday. And he's got 15 in this series against the Mets that ties a Cubs record. They do have one more, I think it's one more game against each other. I don't think they play each other tomorrow, but one more game tonight. He gets one RBI. He will break a series record for the Cubs in RBIs in a series.
3: So what's
2: 15
3: his,
2: already.
3: I'm guessing he was a Mets fan that got his heart broken repeatedly.
2: Yeah, I mean, it's got to be something, right?
3: Got to be something like that, right?
2: Seven RBIs in game one, I think, then four in game two.
3: He's got something personal against the Mets.
2: Understandable. Mets fans have something against the Mets, so I get it, yeah.
3: Exactly. That's why I'm thinking it's got to be one of those things there.
2: So, yeah, number three for me, Dansby Swanson of right. the Cubs.
3: Number two. I hate doing this. I feel gross. Bill Zito.
2: Yeah.
3: Florida Panthers general manager. And it's not that he acquires Brady Tkachuk. It's that he gets the ammunition by trading Sam Iskevich for a first and a second to Seattle. Immediately turns around that asset and pick nine and goes, yeah, I'll get Brady Tkachuk.
2: Mm-hmm.
3: What? And then hearing, oh, Florida's kicking the tires on Hellebuck. With what?
2: Yeah, that's the one more that I'm really staring at angrily. Like, the Tkachuk thing, I mean, I said it with Travis earlier today, too. It's like, they were sort of competing by themselves. Like, there was only really ever one team he was going to go to.
3: Right.
2: Even if some of the other teams on his list wanted to trade for him, there was a good chance we're going to lose him, though, in 2 years to Florida. No matter what Brady says about, I took my brother out of the equation. Yeah, stop. I hate that stuff. It's more the fact of, wait, you're still in potentially on Hellebuck? What the hell do you mean you're still in on Hellebuck?
3: What do you mean that Florida's kicking the tires on Connor Hellebuck? With what assets?
2: But I think a lot of it is just,
3: I beg your pardon,
2: Zito, yes, takes advantage that they have the ultimately tax situation, but they are a good team, and they take advantage of bad GMs. They take advantage of those situations.
3: Call the bad GMs until the phone burns your face.
2: Number two for me, as I mentioned, going to talk about him a little bit later. Well, here's later. Lionel Messi, two more goals, and now is the all-time leading goal scorer at the World Cup for both the men and the women. After that second goal, he got it done. And that's late in the game against Austria. It looked like there was a handball beforehand from an Austrian player. Didn't matter. Ball fell to Messi's feet. He hit it in again. It really is also, too, it seems like no one else on Argentina is doing anything. Messi at 38 is doing everything. He's turning 39 later on in this tournament. And I kind of thought they shot all their bullets in 22. Like, they won that. Now they're going to be back, but not necessarily be sort of a main fixture or not going to really be a contender. I think very quickly they do, in fact, look like a contender. And it's a big part because Messi at this age is both still as skilled as ever, but he's as smart as ever. The physical talents maybe are dipping a little bit, but the overall just kind of talent, knowing where to put the ball, the passes, and then the intelligence have just not gone away. So Lionel Messi, number two for me.
3: Number two for you, number one for me. I can't ignore that now he is the sole owner of career goals at the World Cup. Another two goals, and oh, by the way, it is literally all of Argentina scoring. Five goals. It's all him.
2: It's incredible. Like,
3: it's disgusting, actually, if you think about it. And you might be thinking, do you sit him or do you let him play so that he can try to continue to bridge the distance and keep pace on Mbappe? It's a legitimate question you have to ask. Do we play him for a half, see if he can get one in there?
2: You know, they will be able to have that conversation. France plays the day before them. They play at 3. So if Mbappe doesn't score against Norway,
3: then you could sit him.
2: You could just be like, I still, what, 2-3 goals ahead of him? Like, fine. Like,
3: you
2: just
3: still sit him. Then.
2: But if Mbappe scores 1 or 2, and if you want to, again, like, I think there's bigger fish to fry for them. It's kind of like the Saquon Barkley argument from a few years ago of, do you let him go for half to try to break the all-time rushing record? And it was like, no, but we have bigger fish to fry.
3: It really is. He is carrying the scoring right now for Argentina, and it is awesome to see.
2: Mm-hmm.
3: I'm not sorry. The number one player for me last week is the number one player for me this week, and it might be lazy, but when you're hot, you're hot. And I have no problem keeping you at the number one primetime player list when you're at 39 and you are literally kicking it.
2: It does help that he is just on fire. It makes it very easy.
3: So cool.
2: Number one for me, going to the U.S. Open, Wyndham Clark. Mainly, look, he won the U.S. Open. That alone is going to get him on the top five. You win a major in golf, I'm going to put you there. It's also, man, the abuse he dealt with from those crowds. I mean, just constantly booing him and just berating him. I mean, I've heard now people that were covering the event kind of thought it was gross. They didn't like him. He's done some stuff in the past in terms of, like, you know, smashing up locker rooms. And I've even said it, too. Some of the quotes he has, I'm like, dude, just a wet paper towel. You are just no fun. Absolutely. But I have to kind of tip my hat a little bit here. You don't even get the crowd on your side on Sunday. They're all rooting for Scotty. And he has to kind of go through that. There's a few moments where it feels like it's teetering away from him and he's able to hold on. He makes a lot of long putts as well on a brutal course. You could argue he sort of won this tournament, though, in a 45-minute hot streak. But he then had to maintain that lead, and he does. And now as well for Wyndham Clark's career, he's won two U.S. Opens. He's now no longer just kind of that guy that got hot one weekend and, you know, his name's always going to be there, but he's kind of a forgotten guy. He's got two major championships now. It's two U.S. Opens, and I think it's 2 and 4 years or 2 and 5 years. So he's been a regular participant here. And he does also beat Scotty, a guy that right after his first U.S. Open win took a lot of PGA Tour events off of him. Clark would have runs, and it would be Scotty that would ultimately get it. So Wyndham Clark, number one for me.
3: All right, to recap the list here, and I'm using primetime players a little fast and loose here.
2: I have a full-on team here.
3: Yeah. I have a pair of GMs on this thing, including number 5, Jarmo Kekäläinen, number 4, Kylian Mbappe, number 3, Mookie Betts, number 2, Bill Zito, the GM of the Florida Panthers, and then, of course, staying at number 1, I wonder if we're going to have a streak going on here, Lionel Messi of Argentina.
2: And then for me, number 5, Mohamed Salah. Number 4, Cape Verde. Number 3, Dansby Swanson. Number 2, Lionel Messi. And number 1, Wyndham Clark. 803-0550, the number to call. We're talking a lot of Sabres today. Jason Robertson, do you want to see the Sabres move the number 4 overall pick? Or, I mean, ultimately, I think this is fair, too. Is the contract that Robertson likely wants, you know, north maybe of $14 million a year, is that a bit too rich for everyone's blood plus the trade compensation? We'll talk about it when we come back. We'll also talk a little U.S. men's national team as they play tonight against Turkey to wrap up their group stage when we come back. Listen to the Northtown Automotive X Point Show on WGR.
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2: Got a minor trade in the NHL. Philadelphia Flyers confirming that they have acquired the a fifth-round pick in 26, a fourth-round pick in 27 from Florida in exchange for forward Garnet Hathaway and a sixth-round pick in the 2026 NHL draft. Philly also retaining 50% of Hathaway's contract.
3: Which is only for one more year at right. $2.4 million. But that, for Philadelphia, frees up $1.2 mil so that they can... every penny counts when you got to sign Zegras. And you probably want to make some noise trying to build on a roster that made the playoffs.
2: I will tell you, I hate this deal. And you may be asking, Zach, why? I just got 10 notifications on my phone for a Garnet Hathaway deal. I hate this deal now. This contract and this trade is stupid.
3: You hate that you were informed about it and you were hoping that your notifications would be something else.
2: I see it immediately, and then everyone else catches up, and I have, because of this time of year and what's been happening over the last couple of days, all of you are on notifications.
3: I'm not.
2: I just don't need all of you, and I mean all of you, Elliot Friedman, Frank Saravelli, the like, Darren Traeger, to all tweet the same thing.
3: No.
2: Because now I've gotten 10 notifications on a Garden Hathaway deal.
3: That's why you only get one or two of them.
2: But some of them are better at this at certain trades than others.
3: Yeah, Friedman, end of list.
2: End of list. Just roll with him.
3: I don't need anyone else. Elliot Friedman's got like 18 phones connected right now.
2: Oh, it's just I didn't need that. I didn't need all of it.
3: So, by the way.
2: My phone is warm now.
3: Speaking of Philadelphia, though. My phone is warm now. Speaking of Philadelphia, they are rumored once again to be wanting to trade Ristolainen. I swear.
2: No.
3: No. I'm not talking about
2: Okay, good.
3: This is a Ristolainen in Philadelphia thing. I swear. Daniel Briere has been trying to trade that man the minute he took over for Chuck Fletcher.
2: Good on him.
3: Every year. Every offseason. Every trade deadline. I hear Philadelphia wants to trade Rasmus Ristolainen. Well, if you're feeling froggy, then jump.
2: Then do it.
3: Are you feeling froggy enough to trade him? Then jump. Let's go. Get to hopping. I don't know what to do anymore, man. Stop demanding a first-round pick for Rasmus Ristolainen.
2: I was going to say, is that the big takeaway here is that he's probably demanding too much?
3: I would also be interested in trading Rasmus Ristolainen.
2: We were for years.
3: For a proper trade package. It's like he saw that trade happen from Chuck Fletcher, and he's like, I swear, every day of my existence within the front office of the Philadelphia Flyers, I am getting that pick back.
2: I don't think he's going to get that pick back. I'm just going to be frank with him. I don't think he's going to get that pick
3: back.
2: Well,
3: the good news is that he had an incredible postseason, so maybe he actually could get that pick back.
2: Right. No, okay, that's fair.
3: But also, it's still Rasmus Ristolainen, and it's not at the 5x5 that he signed, I do believe, anymore. Let me look at his contract. I need to look at Rasmus Ristolainen again. What's wrong with my life? What am I doing with my... Oh, it is the last year of his 5x5. So it's the final year.
2: Mm-hmm.
3: Okay. Why is anyone trading for the last year of Rasmus Ristolainen at $5 million?
2: There's probably somebody out there that still...
3: No.
2: Thinks the potential's there.
3: You know what? Chris Drury. Talk to your old buddy.
2: Yeah, there you go.
3: Because Drury told reporters he wants this team to be tougher. Okay. Cool. Give us the star players.
2: Get him to Columbus. That was their whole MO too.
3: Yeah.
2: They softened up in the big moments.
3: Yeah.
2: Get him to Columbus. Although it's
3: a
2: Met-to-Met move, so maybe not. Speaking of contracts, I did mention Jason Robertson. I love the idea. Both, if they pick somebody at four or they trade for a big fish. Robertson seems to be like the guy that's really taking headlines. It feels like he is not going to be a Dallas star next year. He will be somewhere else. And I want the Sabres at the front of the line. But I can listen to someone saying they don't want the Sabres to pay potentially $14 million a year to him. My argument, though, will be, like we talked with Travis earlier today, the contracts are going to go up. The cap itself is going to go up. There will be a few of these moves, a few of these deals that we all sit there and go, oh my goodness. One of them might be for a former Sabres defenseman in Bo Byram. He may not get a 7-year deal from Chicago. He may get a 4-year deal, but it could be like $13 million per year on that. But for Robinson, where I sit with this is, if you're telling me I get a regular 40-goal and 90-point guy at 27 years old in my lineup, that I should be paying him that much. That's all, like, for me, that's the biggest point. I probably should pay him that much. The shame of it is I didn't get him when he was cheaper, when Dallas had him. But at this point, he should be making that much. If you were willing to pay Alex Tuch $10.5 million and you're upset the Sabres didn't do that, then you should be all for the Sabres paying $14 million for a guy that is better and younger. You should be all in on that. And for me, it just, again, the Sabres may not have that appetite. They may not. And as I mentioned, I think one of the sticking points might be Robertson may not want to sign a contract extension with you. He doesn't have any trade protection, but he's going to be an RFA. So you have to sign him to an extension.
3: Yeah.
2: And if he doesn't want to, you're out of luck.
3: Well, hang on. If he doesn't, then everything that you just traded away, you will recoup when someone hits him with an offer sheet.
2: Well, right, but you won't do it if he says no. You'll just be like, all right, yeah. We're on to the next. We'll go look at Matthew Nyes and see if Toronto really is game to trade him. But I think I'm trying to take what Yarmo said and kind of run with it a little bit. He mentioned agents had contacted him saying some guys had taken them off no trade lists. Robertson would not be part of that because he doesn't have any.
3: He doesn't have a contract. He doesn't really have trade protection. His trade protection is, hey, am I going to be able to negotiate a deal with you? No. Okay, I'm not trading for you.
2: All right, I'm out. Bye.
3: Like, but it's very easy for him to kind of dictate where he wants to go.
2: I look at it, though, and it even a silly little thing is you haven't been on Team USA. And most people think that is garbage and that he probably should have been on Team USA. He's one of the best pure goal scorers they have. Kind of hurts his case, though, if they ultimately did go out and win the gold medal. But it takes a Herculean effort by Connor Hellebuck to get that done.
3: But it also doesn't help when they don't win the Four Nations faceoff.
2: Right.
3: Where there are changes made to the roster, but Robertson is not one of them, oddly enough. But a year prior, you're screaming from the rooftops about Robertson and Thompson.
2: Yeah.
3: If you get each of those players on the same team.
2: Right. And that's kind of my thing is like, we've joked like, Tage, I need you to start recruiting guys. It's kind of going to be the same thing of, dude, if you're on this team for the next 3 years, I'll get you on Team USA for the next Olympics.
3: Because the radar's
2: we're
3: going to
2: go
3: there.
2: Get you a gold medal, dude. Don't worry.
3: The radar's there then.
2: Right. Well, because then it's Thompson and Robertson together. The chemistry will be building. If it's Guerin or somebody, they will look at it. If the chemistry works, if the team build works, it'll be, why would you not bring the two Sabres over? Why would you not do that? They've been great together. Bring them over. I mean, hell, we had to deal with that with Minnesota players, Rangers players, because the chemistry, the team build. Yep. It'd be the same thing. It's a little thing. It may be completely ridiculous. But I'm almost positive Robertson's gone on social media kind of throwing a little shade at the Team USA build and being upset that he's not there. Maybe this is kind of his way in.
3: Have some fun with it, honestly.
2: He goes to a hockey-crazed market that if he puts up literally the same numbers he is in Dallas, will build him up like crazy. And if they're good, Buffalo market, we saw what it meant for the NHL and the ratings. He will be being seen. He will be getting a big run here. Good chance he'll lead the team in points most years that he's here. I could absolutely see a world in which it's not that hard to convince Jason Robertson. I know Dallas is probably a nicer city, whatever. They can't afford him. He's not staying there. Like, ultimately, like, that's what it's becoming. He's not staying there. The team that had the most talk about him this week was Ottawa. Buffalo's a better spot than Ottawa is right now, both for trade packages, but also just flat out the team you're joining. I don't think it'd be that hard to convince Robertson to you should sign here. They'll have to make some cap work magic happen. They're pretty close to that $14 million asking price, but then we're having the conversation of can't sign back Beck Malenstein or Peyton Krebs and the like. But that probably is part of the trade of you're moving out a Jason Zucker or Jack Quinn, maybe one of your young pieces as well, because you don't have the second round picks to maybe give up in this sort of trade. I am starting to really dream about that idea because it perfectly fits kind of what Yarmo has shown to be, which is he is going to go for it. He had guys that didn't want to be here. He moved them all out and got great value for pretty much all of them.
3: It's why you can absolutely have confidence that there's going to be a move made within the 2 days of the NHL draft. It's why you can have confidence that you might not be able to fill both voids that have shown up now here between Tuck and Byram. But with 4 and 20 and 45, all of a sudden, none of those picks you had entering the offseason, by the way, that is also something to note. You can use any, all of them, or whatever combination is required to get a big fish. For example, do I want to spend the 4th overall pick on acquiring Matthew Nyes? No.
2: Mm-hmm. Right.
3: I feel like that's asset mismanagement, and Toronto is getting away with something. Do I care if number four overall is used to draft a player. I'm chill. If you draft a player at four and you use 20 in something else, I'm okay if you use four to make the trade for the big fish and you draft someone at 20. I'm okay if you use none of your first round picks on players in the draft and you just get acquisitions done. I'm even okay, disappointed, but okay, if you use picks 4 and 20 on Friday and you use them to draft players. I'm okay, because you still have other assets within which to make the acquisition. You could trade next year's first round pick and 45 probably to get somebody in here. The person that has to replace Bo Byram doesn't have to be necessarily Bo Byram. He just has to be a number 4 defenseman.
2: Yeah, Matias Samuelson's emergence really has helped their situation.
3: It softens the blow.
2: 803-0550, the number to call. Real quick, last thing on Jason Robertson. Brian brings up a good point here. My fear, is he too slow to fit the system and players that we have here? If not, and he can keep up, and McLeod or somebody like that can be moved, then I'm on board. I think that is fair to bring up with Robertson, is that where, when Travis mentioned Matthew Nyes kind of perfectly fits the system, Robertson may not. But he's a 90 to 100-point guy, 40-goal scorer. I think you can figure it out.
3: If you're smart, you can overcome the lack of speed. Zach Benson's not the most fleet of foot. He's smart. He's tenacious. Jason Robertson has the frame, the talent, and the skill. Oh, and he has the proper mindset that he's going to know where to go. And nobody's accusing Josh Dohn of being the fastest skater fleet of foot.
2: Right.
3: Are you fast enough? Can you skate faster than Brady Tkachuk? That is my requisite for star player acquisition.
2: 803-0550. We'll be right back after a quick timeout on WGR.
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21: 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And by the first ever Infiniti QX65. The United States has already won Group D, but still has to get through 90 minutes against Turkey before starting knockout play. The USA is coming off back-to-back wins at a World Cup for the first time since 1930. Turkey is already eliminated and has been one of the tournament's biggest disappointments. I'm Mike Conti.
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7: Just a few more minutes here. Sabres Live coming up at the top of the hour. Before we run out of time, though, I do want to bring up the U.S. men's national team. They're wrapping up group play later on tonight at 10 when they take on Turkey. The game means nothing. The men's national team cannot move from first place. They have won the group. With that being said, Christian Pulisic has not played in a game and a half. Do you want to get him out there at least for 45 minutes?
8: Legs.
7: Yeah, get him some legs.
8: Maybe
7: get him out
8: a late
7: there.
8: Sub.
7: So, yeah, whatever it is, get him out there. I think initially when they had wrapped up the group, I thought, don't play anybody, just a full rotation. I'm there for the yellow card guys. Don't have any of them play. I think I'm at that point. I won't watch this game because it's at 10 on a Thursday, and we're going to be busy tomorrow, hopefully.
8: Yeah, a little bit. Why? What's happening?
7: But I kind of want to wake up to tomorrow seeing that Pulisic had played 45 minutes, is healthy, but that he had been able to get some run in here before the knockout stage goes where you're playing.
8: Do you want something hilarious for the final minute of our show?
7: Of course.
8: This is from Nick Kiprios. Look for Bo and Byram to sit tight and wait on new contracts for Quinn Hughes and Cal McCarr before setting his price point on an extension that could start as high as $12 million AAV. Chicago fans now having to wait and see for an extension for Byram after giving up pick number 4 is sickening. And I know you and I got into it last week about this, but Zach, I know you can agree with me when I say it now. Darren Ferris strikes again.
7: That's insane.
8: Wow.
7: And with that being too,
8: wow.
7: They could start as high as 12 million AAV. This is what I mean. Jason Robertson, if you're going to bring him on, it's going to be 14 to 15 million, and you just got to accept that for a guy that puts up 100-point, 90-point seasons, 40 goals. You're going to have to accept that and be okay with it. If you're not, fine. But if you are, you got to be okay with that.
8: I was projecting Byram to get like 10.6 or something like this.
7: Yeah, no.
8: This is ridiculous. Wow. Wow.
7: And he's going to wait for Quinn Hughes and Cale Makar to go first.
8: Wow. Okay, buddy.
7: Yeah. Good thing we're not the Chicago Blackhawks. That'd be a really tough trade to talk about in any sort of positive way. Sabres Live, though, for more hockey coming up next on WGR.
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9: Benson holds it, fires, goal! Left side, it's loose, score!
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9: Keep throwing, Zach Benson in front of the net.
15: Buffalo is such a hockey town.
16: Since day one, I felt welcome, and, you know, it's been a blast.
9: Here's Benson in front. What a move! Scores! Is a beauty to remember for all time.
15: It's been unbelievable. I love every guy in that room. It's truly a brotherhood. It's the tightest

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2: It was cool to see the city kind of rally around us. It doesn't get better than that.
3: Another busy day for the Sabres, capped by Zach Benson signing last night for 7 years, $7.5 million, alongside Thurman Thomas in studio today. I can't even say you're in for Marty Baron. Like, let's be real. We got the numbers in the proper order. It's 34 ahead of 43 in the studio on this day. Hall of Famer, my friend, great to see you. Thank you for being here. And I could sense when you're just watching that Zach Benson video how excited you are to see a player like that emerge with this team and now be here long-term for this team.
4: It was awesome. It was awesome to see. I think even after the way the season ended, you know, the things that have happened in the last couple of weeks have been really exciting for this hockey town and for this hockey team. And so glad to see he's going to be here. I think somebody said when he finishes that contract, he'll be 28. Right?
3: Crazy.
4: So let's hope between then, now, and then that, you know, this team can continue to climb with a lot of good young players on it. And like I've been telling about, this is so much fun now that we have both of our franchises here doing very well. Now, obviously, both went through the droughts, you know, but now it seems like, okay, the Sabres are on the right path. The Bills have been doing it now for about 8 or 9 years, you know. But now it seems like, okay, the Sabres are doing it, and you know what? It's so good for the city. So good for the soul for the city, man.
3: You speak with such passion and honesty, and I can't even imagine what it's like knowing that you were such a part of the development of the Bills, the growth of the Bills when you played, and then everything that you've witnessed, you know, post-career and everything you just articulated with what the Bills and Sabres have gone through over the last two decades to be at this point, not to mention a brand new stadium where the ribbon cutting happened. Like, seriously, how crazy is that for you to see that in our city now?
4: Yeah, it was. I can remember the day that after we had our interview with Legends and the Pegulas down in Palm Beach, and it just brought back a lot of memories. Like, oh my God, you know, is this really in Buffalo?
3: Yeah.
4: And I had a part of it because we own a construction company called 34 Group, and we're a part of it. It was like, you know what? Now all the guys are texting me about what's going on in the stadium because I know, right? You know, we won't ever play in that stadium, but to have an opportunity to build and really, you know, build within. We tried to get as many local companies that we possibly could that could say, that can put on their resume that, yeah, I was a part of that.
3: Yeah.
4: And that's kind of what, you know, our goal was, and that was the goal, and we accomplished that goal. And so, no, it's been great, man, to see that. The ribbon cutting the other day was awesome to see everybody. You know, Jim and Steve Tasker was there, and, man, it was awesome. You know, and really the only, like, part that kind of upset me is that, you know, that Kim Pegula wasn't there.
3: Yeah.
4: I mean, that every time we do something of this magnitude now, it reminds me of her because she's not there, you know. And it's so, yeah, it was very touching moment. But, yeah, it's great that, you know, that all of this is going on right here in Buffalo.
3: It really it just kind of sets up this weekend perfectly again, because obviously the ribbon cutting at Highmark is part of the news cycle, right? And you've got so many people descending on Buffalo right now for the draft this weekend, which of course now we're just, you know, about 30 hours away from a kicking off tomorrow night. The Sabres hold the number 4 pick. The Benson deal happens yesterday. Alex Tuch moves on. He goes to the Washington Capitals in a sign and trade. Yeah. And it's been a bit time going back to last week, Kesselring on the move, Byram on the move, Greenway on the move, and now Tuch. But the Sabres are sitting here with all of this opportunity again. And what is it like, having lived the experience, to go through change when you're good, knowing that 1 year to the next is never going to be exactly the same? And what do you think it means right now for the Sabres sitting with the number 4 pick, the number 20 pick, seemingly an awful lot of, you know, things that they can use to improve that much further?
4: And I think with saying all that, and you have these young players and you have these draft picks and all of these things, I think you have to put a window in there of, like, how far can this go? Like, mm-hmm. can it go from 2026 to 2034, which will be 8 years, right? And what will you accomplish in those 8 years? Will it continue to be a dominant team in the National Hockey League? That's what you want. You want all those. You want this team to be at the top all the time. Mm-hmm. And if it continues like. Obviously, it didn't end well like we wanted it to. But if it continues on this rise and people are excited about it, people want to come, players want to come here and play in Buffalo, they want to be a teammate of Tage and see what this town is about, I think you have a window. And I think with the guys and the moves that they've made, it's almost like the Bills. Like, Josh is getting older. He's married now. He has a kid now. Things change for, you know, try to get them changed for good, right? Mm-hmm. And so you got these young players coming in here, and we'll see how they develop. Now, these guys have been jumping on the ice 20, 21 years old. I mean, just young cats.
3: And like. Benson was 18 and just now 21, right? And that must be
4: 3 years ago.
3: Yeah. Crazy,
4: yeah,
3: right?
4: Yeah. So I think now you have an organization now. They had a great streak, finished with one of the best records in the National Hockey League, and now players are taking notice. And I think, you know, this wave has to continue for us.
3: So is it hard, though, when you're a teammate and you see people go out the door, or is it more on the exciting of what's next? Or is it just simply a balance of both? It's life and you have to go through it.
4: Yeah, I think it's life you have to go through. I just think a balance of, you know, what are we going to do next? Uh-huh. Like when Jim retired, I'm sitting up there going, what are we going to do now?
3: Right.
4: You know, the year before that, Kent Hull retired. And then Steve Tasker retired. And you're sitting there going like, okay, the team is changing. We've had some coaching changes from going from Marv Levy to Wade Phillips. Mm-hmm. So, okay, our defense, we're still running the same 3-4 defense that we're running. We may not be running the K-gun right now, but you know what, though? I still got Andre over here. I still got Bruce on the other side. So you'll have some of those players, man, that you'll be like, yeah, change is hard. Like the 4 years that we went to the four Super Bowls, only 22 guys that went to all four Super Bowls. You would think it would be more, but there were changes afterwards, you know. And people say, what do you mean? I said Billy Brooks. And they're like, oh, he did play in the last Super Bowl. Mm-hmm. You know, he replaced James Lofton, mm-hmm. and part of that deal. So, yeah, change is hard, man. But I think if you have the right mindset and the right players in that locker room, change can be fun also.
3: I love that you know that number of players that were there for all of them. Yeah. And it's such a big roster compared to all, yeah, obviously, of the big sports. And it's the biggest. But you always look at the individuals that make up a team. What is it about Zach Benson? Because I know you follow this closely and you try to get to as many, and you've been to a lot of games, including a playoff game this year. What's the one thing you love about Benson the most that you would appreciate as a teammate?
4: Oh, man, just, you know, he's kind of like the Steve Tasker kind of like guy, right? I mean, just, yeah, you put three guys on him and he still finds a way to get it done, right? And, you know, and Benson is that type of guy. I always want to say he kind of reminds me of like a Marshawn.
3: Uh-huh.
4: Just a guy that just like, oh, my God, I hate that guy, but I love him on my team, right? And so I love his entire game, man. I love that he can get an entire arena chanting his name or doing something. You know what? I think it was Muhammad Ali said that they don't boo nobodies.
3: Correct. That's the goal.
4: That's
3: right?
4: The goal, yeah. Right?
3: Uh-huh.
4: That means that you're out there performing. You're doing whatever you can to make a lot of people upset that you're out there doing it to their team.
3: General Manager Jarmo Kekäläinen spoke, as he always does, with great confidence yesterday that despite, you know, watching, you know, some players leave the organization in the last week through trades, that they'll be fine. Mm-hmm. He's such a believer in the talent that they have.
4: Yeah.
3: What is it like for a still very young group to have to see an Alex Tuch and a Bo Byram, but in this case, the most recent news with Tuch yesterday and the sign and trade with Watt, what is it like as, you know, members of the team seeing a guy like Tuch move on and then again finding a way yourself to move into perhaps a bigger role?
4: Yeah, it's hard. I mean, because when Tuch was here, man, he did a fantastic job for us. And, hey, now the pressure's on whoever's going to take that spot. You know, can you deliver, you know, and be that leader? Mm-hmm. Can you deliver and be that score? And I think if you look at our guys, I think they want that.
3: Yeah.
4: I think they want that because those guys know, like, right now, we're one of the top five teams in the league right now. And you know that. And you have confidence. And so that's one of the easiest things to fix in a player, like, to make him believe because he's looking around that room and seeing everybody else do their job the way they're supposed to be doing it.
3: Yeah.
4: And it just puts, like, oh, yeah, I got this. Don't worry about it. Yeah, I'm, you know, I don't know if we're going to make – I don't know if I'm going to make everybody forget about Alex Tuck,
3: mm-hmm.
4: but I'm going to be part of the conversation.
3: Wow.
4: I'm going to be part of the conversation, like, because it's going to come up because whoever takes that spot, and if you score and you're coming out and you're scoring, you know what? Yeah, you're the guy now. You're not Alex. He's not here anymore. So, and that just builds confidence, and I think that's what that locker room has right now.
3: You got a kick out of the Houston hat I was wearing today as soon as you walked in the studio. There's a couple of reasons for this. Obviously, your birthplace and the fact that the NHL has talked openly this week about potential expansion and getting another team in Texas, and whether it's Houston or Austin, it remains to be seen. But you also have very strong and incredible hockey memories from the city of Houston, from its WHA days with one of the greatest to ever play the game, the legendary Gordie Howe, who just happened to lace him up with his two sons while in Houston. Like, this seemed like a vivid memory for you when you thought about hockey in Houston.
4: It was, because when I first got to Buffalo, Kent Hull, Will Wolford, you ever been to a hockey game? Nah, never been to a hockey game. I mentioned to them, we have the Houston Arrows back home and the Gordie Howe, you know. And so they were like, oh, okay. Go to the odd, 300 level, beer and fried bologna.
0: Looking, I was
4: hooked.
0: Down.
4: Yeah, exactly. I was hooked, you know. And so it became like, in my stream of myself, this is something else that I do need to follow and get a hang of and get to know. And so it's been, you know, years, you know, since I even, you know, people even mentioned the Houston Arrows.
3: So I'm assuming then, based on how sports has evolved, and just the appetite for it, that you think Houston or Austin would be a good fit for the NHL?
4: I think Houston would.
3: Yeah.
4: Yeah, I mean, it's a big enough city. I mean, we'll have it all now. I mean, we got soccer there. We got baseball, football, basketball.
3: Yeah.
4: So why not put it there? You know, and you're – I mean, it kind of – the name Austin kind of sounds a little
3: – But the NHL's been bold this way historically
4: yes,
3: over time, right?
4: Been.
3: Like they – Tampa, Ottawa, certainly, but it was Canadian market, but it was still challenging at the time. But then Nashville, nobody had done that. Vegas, nobody had done that. And now everybody's following to Vegas, right? So this could be – I think it's fascinating how the NHL is going to see this thing play out.
4: I think it's going to come down to two things. And Houston has all the, like, major oil companies that are there.
3: Yep.
4: And Austin has all the technology there. They're called the – Little Silicon Valley.
3: Sure.
4: Yeah. And they have all the technology there. Mm-hmm. So, I mean,
3: burgeoning entertainment scene. Obviously, it's been that. It's been an entertainment hub forever.
4: Forever.
3: But it just grows and grows and grows and grows. Yeah. And I think you would appreciate this. I mean, there's nothing better as a player than rivalry games, right?
4: Yeah.
3: And not that anybody in our market cares about the plight of the Dallas Stars, based on our history, but they've never had a geographical rival. Like, imagine what that
4: Houston
3: could be like in Texas, finally having you know, a rival. I think it's great for the game.
4: Yeah, and it'll be right down I-35.
3: Yeah. Yeah, might take you a while.
4: See, it's I-35.
3: You can drive fast when traffic is actually moving, but there are challenges, and the Stars are trying to navigate that as they look at potentially a new arena in Plano, Texas by 2031. We're with Thurman Thomas today. He's going to be a part of the NHL draft this weekend here in Buffalo. Can't wait for that. What else are you looking at with this, like, Sabres team? You've mentioned a couple of times how it was a tough ending. Game 7 overtime against Montreal.
4: Right.
3: Just when you observe, whether it's in arena or at home and through your kids who are big sports fans too, like, what do you think's that next thing that they have to kind of accomplish as a group to push them even further?
4: Yeah, you know, and I like that it would have been like to the Eastern Conference Championship, right?
3: Mm-hmm.
4: I wish it would have got that far. And I think if we take that next step, then we're right where we need to be.
3: Mm-hmm.
4: But that, as far as, you know, Sabres fans and Bills fans, the heartbreak is always there, right? You know, and so, and I think it was a teaching moment for all of us to be like, you know what? Okay. Like I keep saying, I keep wanting to say good football team. I don't know, I'm doing a hockey show, but we have a good team right now. So, hey, you know what? Let's build off of that.
3: Mm-hmm.
4: Let's come when it's time for training camp. Let that first day be like, no, it's not going to take a week for us to get it going. It's going to take.
3: Is that what it felt like when you guys were just going and going and going,
4: yeah,
3: year after year?
4: That was we felt like we can win.
3: Yeah.
4: We still felt and had the confidence thinking that we can still win. And so, you know, with the Sabres, I don't know. Is it going to be another goalie? You know,
3: great question.
4: Yeah,
3: I mean,
4: right.
3: The Sabres started today,
4: yeah,
3: with $13.8 million in cap space after all the transactions that have happened. The Benson signing, the most recent one, and when you look within that cap space, you're still looking at a Krebs deal potentially,
4: mm-hmm, yep,
3: as a restricted free agent, a Malenstein deal as an unrestricted free agent, and very much temperature is going up across the NHL as teams pursue goaltenders. There's only so many of them that have a winning pedigree, and I think the Sabres are very much in that conversation. Darren Dreger from TSN, by the way, going to join us in the back half of the show to discuss everything that's been going on. We have pictures, or at least a picture. You were suited up as a Sabre at one point in this one, I think. But you also had, and this is very obvious to anybody that's listening to the show.
4: Oh, my God. Bob Krasinski.
3: Yes.
4: Yeah.
3: You had your own show, and this is amazing.
4: What? I had McGillney's. Finneganoff. It was Finneganoff, I think.
3: I think you had McGillney there.
4: Was it McGillney?
3: Yeah,
4: it is McGillney. That's right. Yeah. I was a big fan.
3: You look so good in blue and gold. This is incredible.
4: Oh, my God. Who pulled that picture?
3: It's producer Sam.
4: Yeah.
3: Give him a round of
4: applause. I was all in. I think it was around Halloween,
3: I was
4: all in back then. And
3: but it wasn't just the hockey. You were talking like this was a show that you were doing all the time,
4: yeah,
3: right?
4: Yeah.
3: So what got you into that? Like what you know? Obviously, you get in a place and you have success, and doors open up, and people want to hear from you. But there's also got to be something in you,
4: yeah,
3: that feels comfortable to do stuff like that. So how did it all happen?
4: I have no. I just always kind of been that guy, like to maybe do something different. You
3: okay.
4: Know? Yeah. I mean, that's basically what. I mean, you gotta see my family. I mean, they're. Yeah. When you talk about doing stuff differently, we do it. Okay. So it wasn't a problem. I mean, even though I didn't have a big family back then, like I do now, but it's always been in my nature to, like, you know what. People like to see something different, you know, and not just kind of like the football player all the time, you know, and hockey was, you know, that was my second sport there. And I knew Alex, and, you know, it was great to be around and do it. And so, man, I still talk to a lot of these guys, too.
3: Yeah.
4: And that's the good thing about it. The relationship that I built back then, I still have those today. I was here with Rob, Michael Pekka, you know, Dixon Ward was down there.
3: Yes,
4: you know, he's
3: of
4: one of my friends, you know. And I'm like, and I just the other day, guess what I was watching on television? I went back and watched the 72 shots that Dominique has.
3: No way.
4: Yes, I did. I just happened to see it.
3: Oh.
4: I told somebody, said, I think it was 70. Say, no, it was 70. It was 72, right?
3: I think
4: was
3: it was 70. I think it was 70.
4: Yeah. I said
3: this,
4: 72,
3: this is,
4: and
3: this
4: my
3: is
4: son
3: the four
4: said
3: overtime
4: 70.
3: Game in 1994,
4: yes,
3: against the Devils that you're talking about. And you, it's funny how we all just remember exactly, you know, the tension that,
4: yeah,
3: came with watching that thing go. There was a moment in the overtime, one of the overtimes, where Stefan Riche, who was one of the really hot goal scorers in the,
4: yeah,
3: game at that, I mean, the pass came across. It was like, you knew he was there, but the camera wasn't showing him yet. And you see the pass across, and it's like, oh my God, Riche is going to be wide open for this one timer.
4: Yeah,
3: and Dom comes across, yeah, with the glove, and it's like, oh.
4: We got to win this. We have to win.
3: I know. But then the heartbreak follows in game seven, right?
4: Yeah.
3: That's the beauty. You're so passionate. I love this. What are you looking forward to just being around another event here in Buffalo this weekend and the draft and just kind of, you know, again, dovetailing off of Highmark Stadium opening this week,
4: yeah,
3: and the passion that seems to be very much alive for everything here in Buffalo right now.
4: Yeah, it's I mean, I'm looking forward to be a great weekend, you know, starting tomorrow. I mean, that's just, you know, and it's something that the Buffalo fans want. You know, they want to show their side of, to the hockey world that, you know, is, yeah, we haven't won anything, but this is how we do it in a way in which nobody else does it.
3: Yep.
4: And I'm talking the Sabres now, and I'm talking the Bills, you know, and just kind of see what Buffalo is about, because I tend to believe, like, until you hear it or see it, you won't believe it. And I think when people get the chance to see what this city is about and how much craziness goes on, as you can see with the fans during the run, you know, after the division, and see how it is up here.
3: Yeah.
4: It's not bad. I can live anywhere I want to, but I chose to live here. I've been here 30 years. I've been here half of my life. And it is just, I am just waiting on that moment for just to take one, like, we got it done.
3: Yeah.
4: And obviously, I want the Bills to do it first. But I was a little scared coming into the season. I thought the Sabres might go all the way. I was a little scared, you know. But then I was thinking to myself, you know what? Why not have it start off like that so they can have Lord Stanley walking into the new stadium?
3: Oh, now,
4: that, I planned it all out.
0: Oh, my gosh.
4: I planned it all out, right? Yeah, so it didn't happen. But you know what? This is a great city for sports. Yeah. And they'll get a chance to see that tomorrow at the draft.
3: What a treat. Hall of Famer Thurman Thomas in studio today. Thank you.
4: Thank you.
3: Enjoy the draft this weekend. Obviously, the Sabres are so proud to host this 2026 NHL draft. We've got FanFest and Ticketmaster Alumni Plaza tomorrow and Saturday. 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
3: Draft is tomorrow. We don't want you to miss your chance to own a piece of last season either. You can bid on game-worn jerseys. And, oh, we've got the 10-game pack as well for tickets. So we're looking forward to seeing you in the arena this coming season. There's an awful lot to cover here, including tickets and the jersey auction, which, by the way, is closing out on Sunday at 9 p.m. So while you're there, bidding at sabres.com/auction, look into your 10-game plans as well. This is kind of the perfect lead into our hockey insider, Darren Dreger, because, Dreg, so much is going on right now. It's hard to focus on just one thing. So I do want to talk about Byram and Tuck and their departures, but I want to lead with, what do you think is next for the Sabres?
25: Yeah, you know what? A lot of NHL general managers who are interested in making deals are asking that same question, because in a variety of ways, Jaromir Kekalainen and the Buffalo Sabres are, I wouldn't call them a linchpin, but heavily involved. And Duffer, you know, when you get to this place, you know, prior to the draft, leading up to July 1st, all it takes is one positional guy to go. And then, you know, you see the dominoes fall. And there's been a ton of activity this week. You're 100% right. We all know this. But, you know, what, as an example, is Buffalo going to do in goal? You know, is it a position of weakness? I guess it depends on how you look at it. Would they like to stabilize it? Absolutely. And who'd have thought a few months back that we'd be having a conversation about the availability of a future Hall of Famer in Connor Hellebuyck? So I think that there's an opportunity here for Buffalo to step up and stabilize that goaltending. I believe that Buffalo potentially is a player in Connor Hellebuyck. They're not alone You know, there'd be other teams. I can't imagine Bill Zito and the Florida Panthers aren't in there. You know, Carolina, even though they won a Stanley Cup and Brandon Bussey was terrific in replace of Freddie Anderson, you know, maybe they want to stabilize. But it doesn't sound like anybody has stepped up and made an offer to Winnipeg that Winnipeg can go, okay, you know, we're giving up a guy with a real nice car.

0: contract here, but we've got to be able to sell it and work with it. And work with it, I mean, sure, preferential would be something that they can insert in their lineup now to get back into the competitive mix. Mm-hmm. The flip side would be, well, if you've got that fourth pick overall potentially in play, which it is there a prospect? Is there one of the goalies that could be included? That's the sort of creativity that we're starting to kind of zero in on now. But it's not just that. You know, what else might Buffalo do? You know, there are teams that are wondering, is Buffalo still actively engaged, you know, in looking at a center? They were a team that was keenly interested in Vinny Trocheck with the New York Rangers. Go back to the trade deadline. Buffalo was interested in Matthew Nyes. You know, could they? So I know I'm being long-winded here, Brian, and getting through all of this, but that's how involved Yarmo is in what is going to push all of this stuff moving forward here in the hours ahead.
1: So with all that being said, how would you, I don't think grade is the right word, but how would you assess everything that they have done in the last 10 days, going back to the Kesselring transaction, which allowed them to move up in the first round to number 20, and then seeing the likes of Alex Tuch go to Washington, the massive deal in many ways with Chicago, where Byram and Greenway go there, but the Hall in return gave the Sabres a lot of space with which to work under their cap and landed them the fourth overall pick. How do you view all of that together?
0: I mean, strong work, if not excellent work, by Jarmo Kekalainen. And not at all surprised. Not at all surprised. But again, because again, I want to go back to the trade deadline and, you know, how eager Jarmo was at that point to vastly improve his roster. And it turned out that the roster didn't need a whole lot of attention. But now you get to a place where, okay, you've got Bo Byram, as Jarmo was very candid with the media in his availability, going into the final year. And it had less to do with money, although it's always about money, and more to do with where Bo Byram was positioned in the lineup and the guys that he had to play behind. Okay, we can appreciate that. But if you're Jarmo, why risk a potential devaluing asset or that asset in Byram walking out in a free agency, which everyone expected would happen? That's essentially what he was told was going to happen. And so Jarmo, I think, played this right. I'm told that San Jose would have been the second choice in the Byram sweepstakes, if you will. Makes sense. That's why San Jose traded William Eklund and two other players to the Ottawa Senators to get that ninth pick, right? Ottawa makes that deal with Florida and the Brady Tkachuk trade. Okay, ninth comes back. And Jarmo is sitting there going, well, that's not a bad return. You know, get a ninth overall pick for Bo Byram, pretty good return. And then Chicago steps up and goes, okay, no, hold on a minute here. You know, we'll give you the fourth pick overall and this and that and everything else. So how do you argue with that? And the Tuch situation, somewhat similar, right? Buffalo went as far as they were willing to go on Alex Tuch in terms of the contract. $10 million, $10 million per year. That wasn't quite going to get it done. So Tuch decides that, okay, I want to go to free agency. And he gets moved in a sign and trade to the Washington Capitals and gets the mammoth extension that he wants. You know, gets the money that he feels that he deserves, which is hard to argue. He would have got that on the open market. Effectively, this is the open market. And Washington has done terrific work in preparing themselves now for the post-Alex Ovechkin era by bringing in Jordan Kyrou and Alex Tuch. And I don't think Chris Patrick is done yet either. So terrific management by the Sabres, in my opinion.
1: Is it not a little surprising to you, though, that Tuch ended up in D.C.? I mean, I guess I was fixated on him heading west because I felt like there were more teams with more dollars that they could allocate. And I could be really wrong on this, but I really felt like Tuch could have hit 11, you know, beyond. But obviously, his agent and he would have, you know, gone through an awful lot of scenarios ahead of time. But just start with the D.C. Part of it. Are you surprised he landed there?
0: Like, only because he stays in the East and it's a team that if you're going to, you know, win the East, you're going to have to go through from a competitive perspective. I guess a little bit surprised, but to be fair, I don't know that clubs worry about that as much as they once did. Okay. I really don't. And that's not a slight on Alex Tuch. I mean, the naysayers out there are going, well, look what happened or what didn't happen against the Montreal Canadiens. You know, what if you get more of that from Alex Tuch? And I'm not in that camp. I still believe that he's got four or five really good years ahead of him. But, you know, Jarmo isn't trying to do the Washington Capitals any favor. You know, he would have had, to your point, lots of conversations with the agent, lots of conversations with all of the teams that had expressed interest. And at the end, you know, it comes down to, okay, what am I getting that I can work with that has higher value than the next best? And it's mm-hmm. pretty obvious that was Washington.
1: Well, you did mention San Jose a moment ago. Are they going to have, this sounds really dumb, are they going to have trouble getting to the floor if any of Greer's ideas don't pan out here on the trade front?
0: It could, but he, you know, I don't think he's done yet either. You know, again, I mentioned earlier that, you know, we hear that Mike Greer continues to shop that second overall pick. Uh-huh. Well, he's not doing that for a collection of draft picks. He's doing right. that for a player that is going to step in and help Macklin Celebrini and do whatever they want to do to try and get better. You know, there's all kinds of speculation of, you know, could that be a spot where Morgan Rielly of the Toronto Maple Leafs lands, or what is going to happen with Darnell Nurse and, you know, his short team list with the Edmonton Oilers. So I think that Greer very quickly has the assets to bring in some bigger pieces to not only improve his team, but to look after the cap implications as well.
1: Along those lines, though, do you not think that by July 2nd, there are going to be a lot of teams bitterly disappointed that they haven't, that they either didn't get in on some of the trades they wanted to and then had to go through the reality of not much existing on free agent day?
0: Yeah, there could be. Yeah, that's fair. You know, I think of the Toronto Maple Leafs, and I'm not trying to pile on John Chyka here even a little bit. Like, I tweeted out yesterday that the sense was that, you know, Toronto was getting close on some things. Mm-hmm. And there was tons of negotiating, tons of conversation yesterday that just didn't materialize, not to say that they won't. I mean, Toronto made the splash with Tampa Bay in the sign and trade, and, you know, they put Darren Radish at great expense on that blue line. I mentioned Morgan Rielly. They're going to get something back coming their way. You know, Jake McCabe, Brandon Carlo, go down the list. But is that going to be enough? As Austin Matthews goes into, you know, two more years left in his contract, is that going to be enough to position the Toronto Maple Leafs into being a team that is going to, again, be playoff worthy or at least contend for that playoff spot? So there's a team for me that I feel is under the gun to do something to remedy their lineup to be better than what they were. So, you know, maybe that's goaltending. Certainly it's defense, but I think that they'd like to add something up front as well. Mm-hmm. And there's ongoing speculation around Matthew Nyes. And I feel like this is Chyka just simply listening, right? Somebody wants to blow his doors off. Okay. But what does that look like? It can't be just a draft pick, right? You know, as juicy as second overall would be. So now you've got one and two. Is that enough? Is that enough to go to Austin Matthews and say, okay, we've got the first and the second draft pick here. Yeah. We're going to be good in 4 years from now, but you're probably going to be gone. I mean, you know, so that's a team for sure that I feel is probably not sensing the urgency, but feeling it a little bit.
1: With Darren Dreger, our hockey insider from TSN. Dregs, what's the latest on Jason Robertson?
0: Ooh. Yeah, I mean, this may take the summer to play out. You know, Dallas is going to make at least one more pitch to try and keep Jason Robertson. I mean, this guy is one of the more consistent performers, period, in the National Hockey League. Duffer, the challenge, though, if you're Dallas, a perennial cap team, is can you afford to invest $12.5 million or more per year on a long-term extension on two wingers? Right. Mm-hmm. And most teams would say, no, can't do it. And I think that Dallas would like to position themselves. You know, I already talked about what might become of Austin Matthews. What about Connor McDavid? You know, the Oilers made a splash this week with hiring of Babcock and DJ Smith, and Connor McDavid now on his media tour talking about how, hey, we're willing to change. Mm-hmm. You know, that's why we want Babcock, is to force us to be uncomfortable at times. Okay, well, what if that doesn't manifest into success? It could, but it may not. You know, now Connor McDavid fully is in control with his contract, and I think Dallas is among the teams that wants to position themselves, because Tyler Seguin will come off the books too, right?
1: Yeah.
0: So I think Dallas wants to put themselves in a place where, hey, we need, if we're going to invest that kind of money, we're going to do it at center ice. We're not going to do it with two wingers. So they're going to make an offer. There's got tons of trade interest, as there would be and should be, in Jason Robertson. Yes, of course, you've got the offer sheet threat, which is real with Jason Robertson. And I guess last case would be you go to Arb on a one-year award, and you know, ultimately that positions him to walk out as a free agent, and that's not going to happen.
1: Also down the middle, the latest then on Larkin and Trocheck.
0: It feels like those two dominoes, one falls and then the other one probably goes too, right? That's the way it feels. And I don't know that they're competing for the same space, the same teams. I don't. But if you're New York, you know, I know that Buffalo was interested in Vinny Trocheck. I know Toronto has been around Vinny Trocheck. I mean, go down the list. There's a lot of teams. You know, Dylan Larkin's list, I think, is shorter. But if you're Chris Drury, you know, are you, unless you're rock solid, comfortable, certain that the deal you're getting for Trocheck is your best deal, mm-hmm. why wouldn't you wait? You know, maybe the two teams that don't get Dylan Larkin or four teams, if he's willing to get a little bit more creative, swing back to you and they sweeten the deal. So those are, that's primarily for me why those two guys are obviously aligned, because center ice is pretty thin, as we know.
1: What do you make of the latest acquisition for the Florida Panthers? Garnet Hathaway today from Philadelphia with the Flyers retaining, meaning a very, very, very low cap hit, just over $1 million for the Panthers on the final year of Hathaway's deal.
0: Yeah, we talked about it internally here, Pierre LeBrun and Chris Johnson and I, and it just seems like this is a typical Bill Zito deal, right? You know, is Garnet Hathaway going to be as effective as A.J. Greer? Don't know that, but similar type of roles, similar type of players, and there's a cost savings in doing that from Florida's standpoint, right? So it does make some sense.
1: Real quick, we'll just try to jump through as many of these names as we can here. Is Tampa the likely landing spot for John Carlson, in your opinion?
0: Likely. Yeah, it is. Yeah. And Tampa Bay's been quiet to this point too, right? So that feels like the good fit. I mean, when's the last time Julian Breezeball and the Tampa Bay Lightning didn't have their finger on the pulse? And to allow Radish to go the way that he did to Toronto, there's a plan B that they can live with there.
1: What about Columbus? And we know that at least outwardly they're saying they'll discuss with Werenski once the draft is done what his future is. But there's the Marchenko factor here too, as he can be extended come July 1st and obviously has been significantly underpaid based on his production the last couple of years.
0: Well, there's pushback from Columbus on Marchenko in that, no, at this point, he's not going to be traded. That always makes me a little bit apprehensive. I'm not reporting that as boldly as it sounds. I mean, others have, so we'll have to wait and see there. Zach Werenski is curious. There have been rumblings for several weeks now around what he might want to do. And I had people say to me not that long ago, few weeks back, that probably around the same time that Dylan Larkin news broke that he had requested a trade from the Detroit Red Wings, that keep an eye on Werenski because he might be the next one that does something similar. I don't believe that that's happened formally yet. It has been reported that there is a meeting planned, and there has to be a meeting, but we might be collectively from a media perspective a bit ahead of this one. And then you throw Ken Johnson into the equation as well. So, you know, Donnie Waddell is, he's got a lot on the move, potentially on the move. So something to watch.
1: Is Nashville's McFarland simply doing warm-up exercises on the trade front by dealing with his old team in advance of potentially something big this weekend at the draft? Are the Predators going to be a newsmaker this weekend?
0: Yeah, I mean, there is the potential of that, right? You know, if you're ownership in Nashville, you don't invest in Chris McFarland, who is a proven hockey executive, in the way that they did. And not just say, all right, you're in charge here. So if you think we need an overhaul or upgrades in certain areas, then have at it, right? And McFarland is new to the job, no different than Jarmo Kekalainen. When he took over as general manager in Buffalo, you want to put your stamp on things.
1: Right.
0: You know, McFarland comes into Nashville, and I'm sure that, you know, as soon as there was conversation about the possibility, started pouring over their organization, you know, from top to bottom, in areas that I can potentially improve on. And he has an excellent relationship with Joe Sakic, who our understanding is wants to hold down the GM job there for the foreseeable future. So it makes a lot of sense that they'd work together.
1: Summer plans, Dregs, this is your last visit with us until the fall.
0: It is, yeah. And I, you know, it's too bad. I know Marty had some family things that he had to look after today, so I was hoping to say so long to Marty and yourself. July 2nd, early morning, no different than any other year. We load Tiny the Great Dane into the back of the truck. Back of the truck is fully, I mean, back seat of the truck. She doesn't ride in the box. But we begin the trek to Manitoba. It's a four-day excursion, Duffer.
1: So that'll be that. Stopping points?
0: Sault Ste. Marie day one, Thunder Bay day two, Winnipeg day three, and we're about 3.5 hours from Winnipeg, but we stay the night in Winnipeg so that we can stock up on supplies on our way out of the big city as we head into the prairies.
1: What's the one supply you can't live without?
0: Ooh, that's a good question. Dog food.
1: Tiny does
0: She's on a very strict diet, and the food that she eats is hard to get out there, so we do have to stock up in the big metropolis of Winnipeg.
1: Yeah, well, we can't thank you enough for everything this year. As always, enjoy the draft, enjoy free agency, but most importantly, enjoy the summer. We'll see you soon.
0: Yeah, stay tuned. As we started, let's finish. Buffalo's still, they're going to be busy. They're not done yet.
1: Darren Dreger, our guest, as always, hockey insider from TSN. We'll wrap up Sabres Live after this. Stay with us.
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1: 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Now, after the draft is done this weekend in Buffalo, Sabres will host their annual development camp for the young players in the organization, including some of the new ones we expect from this year's draft class. It happens over at Lecom Harbor Center starting Monday afternoon with a 2 p.m. practice and concluding on Thursday morning at 9:30 with the annual scrimmage. So those are things to look forward to. Obviously, the draft is starting tomorrow night right here at KeyBank Center, 7 o'clock. And what is it going to turn out like? Who will join the organization? Think about it. It was on this date in 2010 that the Sabres drafted Mark Pešek in the first round. Where would we be if we didn't have Pisser, as he's known, and the butt goal that was a legendary moment? It all, see, everything starts from the draft on out. And ultimately, the characters that have been a part of this organization, like friend of the show, Jonas Enroth, who's 38 today. Happy birthday to Jonas. Tomorrow on the show, Shayna Goldman will join us, and she is fired up, has been all week with the Sabres moves. Will there be more Buffalo transactions between now and tomorrow? That fourth overall is in play, according to Darren Dreger just moments ago. So we've got lots to discuss. And the latest from the NHL is that Hendrix Lapierre, according to Elliot Friedman, is on the move from the Capitals to the Penguins for picks. So stay with our Sabres social and Sabres.com for all the latest regarding the team. Enjoy the rest of the day. It is draft day tomorrow. We'll see you then.
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7: What's going on? 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
8: 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Already locked into the round of 32, U.S. head coach Mauricio Pochettino has some decisions to make with his starting 11 for tonight against Turkey.
9: I think we achieved what we wanted, is to be, first of all, qualified for the next stage and then be first, no? 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Of course, that we are qualified, but we want to win.
8: Tomorrow is in tonight, 10 Eastern in L.A. Christian Pulisic will be available. Flo Balogun, Tyler Adams, and Chris Richards are sitting on yellow cards, and they won't start. With this 2026 World Soccer Update, I'm Brad Heller, Westwood One Sports.
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3: You become a perennial playoff team. You make the playoffs, you have a chance to win Stanley Cup year after year. You are on less teams, no trade list. We don't have palm trees. We have taxes in New York. Those are real. And those are things you deal with. But, and trust me, there's in conversations every day. And there's a lot of players in this league that were on their list. So we need to earn the respect. And it starts with getting over the hump, getting in the playoffs, competing.
4: Remember when the Sabres got into the playoffs and I was like, here's your palm trees and no state taxes. This is what happens. It's about winning.
5: Right.
4: You got to win. And we heard Jarmo Kekäläinen talk about it yesterday. Hey, guys are asking to have Buffalo taken off of their no trade list. To Kevin Adams' point, for those who didn't know, when that was him talking, his infamous news conference about no state taxes and no palm trees, making it hard to recruit. And everybody said, well, when winning happens, then things will shift.
5: Yeah.
4: And guys will want to come here, just like when the Bills got Josh Allen.
5: Destination.
4: People want to win. They want to be a part of something special. Well, Alex Tuch and Bo Byram did not. That's why they are no longer Sabres. Mm-hmm. Bo Byram told Jarmo Kekäläinen, apparently in no uncertain terms, because the Sabres knew they had to move on from him as quickly as possible, and they were able to get a great deal from the Chicago Blackhawks, 4th overall pick, 46th overall pick, and Louis Crevier, the defenseman, in exchange for Bo Byram and Jordan Greenway. And then yesterday, Alex Tuch on a sign and trade, because he told the Sabres he wasn't coming back, at least not at the rate that the Sabres wanted to sign him. And it's interesting. This morning I see on social media, I'll give credit where it's due because I don't have the clip, and I don't want to be liable for a misquote. There is a popular Twitter account called NHL_watcher, and he tweets about NHL things going on in the media, clips, trade rumors here and there. And he's quoting Pierre LeBrun on TSN's Sports
6: Sentry.
4: Now, you might as well do the French aspect of it. Right. Sports Sentry. With Jay Onrey. And what? This is the quote that NHL Watcher applies to Pierre LeBrun. I'm told Buffalo in their last offer in the last couple of days really moved up and made a very strong offer to try and keep Alex Tuch. I believe it was a 7-year deal short of the 10.5, either just under 10 or around 10 per year. And of course, as you'd expect, as I predicted yesterday when Jarmo Kekäläinen talked about how Alex Tuch didn't want to come back and they had to move him and they tried that, the fans were going to turn on Alex Tuch. Well, add to it Pierre LeBrun's update regarding Buffalo getting in the neighborhood, let's say. 7 years, $10 million, $70 million total. As opposed to, however, 8 years, $10.5 million. Now, people look at that and are like, 0.5?
6: Right.
4: It's just a difference of 0.5, 5%?
6: 0.5 is a very, very interesting way to refer to $500,000.
4: But that's how we do it.
6: I know that.
4: We got to shorten it up so we don't. Yes.
6: I know. But if you're a regular human being who makes double digits,
4: right,
6: as opposed to triple, $500,000 is a ton of money. But then if we say 0.5, it sounds like nothing.
4: So you go 0.5 difference,
6: yeah,
4: times 8,
6: right,
4: and then add an extra year of 10 point, or I guess it'd be 0.5 times 7, which is what the Sabres were offering.
6: $3.5 million.
4: Yeah, which is what the Sabres were offering 7 years. Right. And then add another 10.5, and you get to $14 million.
6: It's a $14 million difference.
4: $14 million. I don't care how much money you've made. $14 million is still worth $14 million.
6: Yes.
4: To Terry Pegula, to Tim Graham and Brad Ryder.
6: And Alex Tuch.
4: Now, it would be life-changing. Yes, it would be life-changing for us, but it's still perhaps generationally changing for Alex Tuch at his age. This is his last big deal. As you'd expect, the comments to this tweet. Which tells me Tuch is full of blank. He said he wanted to play here, so greed is most important to Tuch, and now we know his true self. We now know why he didn't score one damn point in the Montreal series. F Tuch.
6: Because he likes $14 million better than no dollars? Yeah.
4: LOL, he's really a loser. That hometown performative gimmick was so pathetic. Dude cried about his wife wanting to go back west and got shipped further east for a few extra bucks. F him.
6: Is Washington further east than Buffalo?
4: Than what he wanted there, like Vancouver or Seattle.
6: Right, but he got shipped further east would imply
4: meaning
6: that he...
4: away from Vancouver or...
6: Okay.
4: Meaning he's... So now he's even farther away from the West Coast than he was when he was with the Sabres.
6: Well, that's what I'm saying. Is it... Is Washington further east than Buffalo is my
4: question. Because of the...
6: It seems
4: like,
6: yeah,
4: no. But I, not, by,
6: feels,
4: not it, by as much as you'd think.
6: I'm going to look... How do you know what I think? I'm going to look it up because I can't.
4: No,
6: to me, I picture going straight down. If I were trying to go to DC, I'd go straight down. I know that's wrong.
4: Not as much as people think, because people.
6: How do you know what people think about where
4: that? Because I just read an article
6: about
4: it.
6: Seriously.
4: About what people think and about how shocked they were that Miami, I believe, is further west than Buffalo or whatever it was, because
6: yes.
4: It's the way
6: right.
4: The longitude
6: just feels south.
4: And plus, maps are historically skewed. There are no accurate maps. Because the map that hung in
6: your... Whoa, hold on. There are no accurate maps.
4: Of this. Yeah, because...
6: What?
4: Listen, all right.
6: No, I want to do this. Let's do this. Go ahead.
4: No, wait. All right, we'll get back. Put a pin in it. Just like you put a pin in a map. There's truth to that.
6: Map. All right, right now map.
4: Right, and I'm going to need to look up a couple of things so I word it correctly. But
6: I'm
4: yes,
6: just looking at a
4: maps
6: map.
4: Are set up... All right, fine. Maps are set up so that you can digest them accurately. Now, the scale, like people look at it.
6: This is about Greenland. You're going to bring in Greenland?
4: Or Africa versus the United States. Like when you look on a map, the Eastern Hemisphere is kind of shrunk down. It's not to scale on those maps that you'd have in a classroom. Or the only thing that's
6: you
4: really,
6: flatten it out.
4: The only thing that's truly accurate is a globe.
6: Yes.
4: But yeah, you flatten it out. You need to make it two-dimensional. Or those maps that sometimes you'll see. They used to be big in like old newsrooms.
6: Oh, they've got like the peeled part
4: where
6: there's missing chunks.
4: Yeah,
6: that thing?
4: Where it's like ovals, you know, there are what's the shape that I'm making here to you?
6: Oh.
4: You know what I'm talking about?
6: Yeah, almost,
4: and they're just a joint.
6: Almost parentheses
4: yeah.
6: shaped.
4: Yeah, now that, and then
6: like
4: if you
6: took the globe and you peeled it and it's in chunks.
4: That's right.
6: There's got to be missing stuff. But
4: that's right. Those are accurate also.
6: Yeah.
4: And so the idea of... So, for instance, when this is where it kind of hit home for me much later in life. I went to Korea. I don't know how many years ago it was. 10 years.
6: Was that for flag football?
4: No, it wasn't. It was for something else that I can't. Maybe I'll be able to talk about it someday. But we flew over the North Pole, and you don't think that you'd be like, well, what do you go to San Francisco or out of L.A. and then you fly west? No, you don't. You just anyways. So maps. As we have consumed them and perceive them, is what I'm saying, are wildly inaccurate and not really to scale. And Africa is massive, but because they need to be able to fit it on a standard shape of your, you know,
6: you
4: to hang on a wall,
6: to flatten
4: you got to make it small.
6: Yeah.
4: All right. Back.
6: Hold on. Just to wrap this up.
4: Yes.
6: I'm wrong, and Washington is definitely east of here. Washington's next to Baltimore, which is next to the water,
4: mm-hmm.
6: So it is east of here.
4: Well,
6: so is
4: Miami, and there's curvature on the eastern seaboard. So
6: I think we've got.
4: But you do go way more south than you do east when you go to Washington. You think of
6: You're heading south, but it's right. Definitely east. So he is further from the West Coast. So the thing that launched us into this 5-minute map conversation was just me being wrong.
4: Let's return to that. Wait, what set us off? That was a tweet from Eternally Happy Bills Sabres fan. He's eternally happy, and he was, LOL, he's really a loser. That hometown performative gimmick was so pathetic. Dude cried about his wife wanting to go back west and got shipped further east for a few extra bucks. F him.
6: A few extra bucks is $14 million. He was right about the East thing, but I would say he's also wrong about the eternally happy part.
4: Regarding Alex Tuch taking $14 million more to go play for Washington than the Sabres.
6: Just a few bucks.
4: More reaction. He wanted top dollar in term, which is fine, but don't say how much you love the area and playing in Buffalo.
6: Has he been saying that, like, repeatedly?
4: Yeah, I mean, he did.
6: He likes it here.
4: You can still like it and want $14 million.
6: I like doing this show with you, and if I was offered an extra $14 million to do the show with somebody else in Seattle, I would do it. Mm-hmm. I really like the school district we're in. I really like my neighborhood. Yeah. I really like my neighbors. I also really like an extra $14 million. Go ahead. Sorry.
4: More reaction. 5% difference, finger quotes, or, well, it's on the screen, so it's not finger quotes. In quotes, scare hometown quote. Boy indeed.
6: He's not from here.
4: If true, Syracuse.
6: I know.
4: If true, then he's more of a B than I thought and truly only ever cared about making sure he got paid.
6: Uh-huh.
4: Maybe he got used to nice long summers when the Sabres started making the playoffs. He said, screw this. Send me to Washington so I can have my long summers again.
6: Did you notice my shirt today?
4: No. I noticed you were wearing one. Oh, that's nice.
6: It's my Tuck Yeah shirt.
4: Wow, even if it's close. Enjoy the cost of living that's 3 times more expensive than here. Yeah, maybe there's a lot of places, you know, you got Virginia and Maryland, and you don't have to actually live in Washington, D.C.
6: Right. $14 million takes care of gas prices.
4: How many millions does one man need? Ridiculous.
6: An extra 14.
4: Maybe he did us a favor, said another respondent.
6: Also true. Maybe he did. By the end of the contract, maybe he did.
4: Greed. Of course, this is just sheesh, is one response.
6: Sheesh.
4: We know he didn't want to stay here. He's not worth $10.5 million. That's my other one. That's what we heard about Drury and Briere, too.
6: That's the
4: sour grapes response. When somebody says, we don't want to be here anymore, or we're taking that. He wasn't worth that.
6: Right.
4: He wasn't worth that. If true, F Tuck. So those are how unhinged and delusional sports fans can be when seeing the difference between 10 and 10 and a half. It's not $10 and $10.50.
6: Right.
4: It's $10 million.
6: Every point
4: and
6: five.
4: $10,500,000.
6: Times 7 years plus an extra year.
4: And an extra year of
6: $14 million difference. I think everyone is right here, aside from the commenters. But I think the Sabres are right. They would have preferred to have him. And also they would have preferred to not pay him what Washington is paying him. And he would have maybe liked being here if all things were equal, but they were not equal. So he's out. And they get a pick for it, and they move on. I don't think the Sabres screwed up, and I don't find myself mad at Tuch for wanting to make the money.
4: No, I think
6: all of it makes sense.
4: I
6: right?
4: just like to make fun of fans who.
6: No, I understand.
4: Really worked up. So I guess the fans, yeah, the Sabres.
6: Everybody's
4: are,
6: right.
4: Except the fans.
6: Except the fans. But the reality is, like, Tuch liked being here. I like being here.
4: Yeah. He wasn't lying when he said he enjoyed playing in Buffalo and wanted to, you know,
6: right.
4: all the stuff about growing up a Sabres fan and
6: right.
4: being a part of something special.
6: Every time somebody leaves a job for a different job, it's justified. If you as a human being decide, I like where I'm working, but somebody else offered me a better opportunity, and then you take it, do people get mad? Like, does that happen you work for an insurance company? And then some other insurance company offers you way more money than you were making. You're like, but I really like it here, but I'm going to go there, I guess. And you just do it.
4: Yeah, that's but people aren't did. Buying your insurance t-shirts, like your Tuck Yeah shirts or your jersey, or investing in whether or not you're going to turn this shorthanded breakaway into a goal or totally flub the power play opportunity that you just have and live and die with every Alex Tuch moment. So they're emotionally invested. And so that's why people, they don't understand that these are human beings who actually do like to earn money and buy things with their money and make sure that their children and their grandchildren have money and be able to do what they want and maximize their value and their worth. And here's another element to it that a lot of people forget and need to remember in almost all cases when it comes to this type of situation. Or thinking about, you know, Josh Allen, shouldn't he maybe take a pay cut so they can go get, you know, fill in the blank on a big time receiver or whatever, break the bank, whatever, Patrick Mahomes, you need her time. You have a union and your peers who play for other teams who don't even play, maybe they play your position, but they don't have to. They and your and the union executives for sure. You go out and get as much as you can so that the rest of us can make more money. If you take big discounts, then that hurts all of us. Then that hurts the next guy who says, well, hey, we'd love to give you $11 million a year, but did you see what Alex Tuch, Alex Tuch just took $10 million to play in Buffalo.
6: And he's better than you.
4: And he's a little bit better than you. Yeah. Therefore, you are now scaled to 9.6 a year. That happens.
6: Sure.
4: And so general managers will use your contract against you for somebody else, or not against you, but they will use your, that's called comparables.
6: Right.
4: You know, you hear that phrase all the time. So what are the comps?
6: Right.
4: Well, when your comp is factored in with Alex Tuch, you're like, hey, Alex, hey, thanks a lot for not going and getting the most money you could. You screwed me. You know, so yeah. And you screwed the salary cap and all these other things that want to rate go up. And the so the union and the agent, the agent, you know, he's like, hey, that hurts my percentage of my commission.
6: 100%,
4: and it hurts. There's so many other people that are like, you need to max out because it's better for your brothers who play the game,
6: the future,
4: and for the and if you're a unionist or if I don't even know that, if you're a guy who sides with labor, you would probably be of the belief that the players making more money is a healthier league, meaning you're, you know, that means revenue is growing and get as much as you can. So they raise the salary cap. That's the sign of growth and all these other things. And get it. And one last thing, and I'll let you speak. Sorry. Especially when it's the NHL, unlike the NFL or the NBA, where growth is guaranteed. There have been times in the not too distant past in the NHL where they're like, you know what, we're going to have to pull back on the salary cap, or we're going to have to freeze the salary cap, or hey, revenues weren't what we expected, and you're COVID away from the NHL pulling the cord on, you know, everybody's going to have to take a haircut here, a lockout. Get what you can now, because when that haircut comes, what everybody takes, then you've taken your opportunity and you're going to get what you're deserved as opposed to being punished.
6: They had to add buyouts into the CBA to solve some of this. And again, not that long ago where it became a thing. Skinner, we heard a reference to the Skinner contract.
4: Skinner.
6: We had a reference to that during the Yarmo news conference yesterday. And again, that's not that long ago. That I mean, the reason that all of this happened is that the NHL has not been consistently financially stable in the way that, as you said, specifically the NFL, it just goes up and up and up.
4: Take your money when you get it, because you might be told that you got to give some of it back.
6: Here's how I want to twist this so that people get involved in the conversation. With regard to Tuch, you're reading comments from the angry people. People probably aren't inclined to comment if they're fine with everything, right? Like, I'm not running to Twitter to be like, hey, I understand both sides of this, and I'm pleased. Even happy all the time Sabres fan, eternally happy guy, he's mad. So, but here's the question. Like, I tune into the Stanley Cup Finals, and I see Jack Eichel's red face, and I cannot root for that guy. And he was here, and we rooted for him, and I don't want him to win any games anymore. I want him to lose all the time. Hasek going to Detroit. He forced his way out of here. He said, you guys are losers. I'm better than you. I'm going to go somewhere else where I can win because you clowns can't win in
4: I'm
6: this town.
4: I'm getting tired of people picking Patrick Waugh in the greatest goaltender of all time conversation right. because I have no Stanley Cups.
6: Right, because I'm amazing and you guys suck and I got to go. And that made it harder to root for him as he was playing for Detroit. Sam Reinhart is a little difficult to root for because he kind of, you know, got forced his way out of here a little bit too. But this is just a guy who it didn't work out. He was here. He is a, I'm going to say great Buffalo Sabre, but in the era, comparatively, that's a great guy. Like, part of the turnaround of this team is the Eichel attitude gone, the Tuck attitude in, and very likable. Just local, likable, pictures of him as a kid wearing a Sabres jersey at games, all of it. And then the contract thing got in the way, and now he's going to go play somewhere else. Are you rooting for him in general? Because I 100% am. He's a guy who came in and spent a good chunk of his career here in Buffalo and gave everything to Buffalo and was excellent. And by all accounts, is a team guy, locker room guy. There's nothing not to like about him except that he's not on the team. And I will continue to root for him. I didn't root for him in Vegas because he was from Baldwinsville. But once he was in Buffalo, now I connect Syracuse to here and that's a dude I'm going to root for moving forward. And I wonder if that is the general consensus also. So to simplify this, the conversation is going to be more gray and nuanced than this. But the simple question is, you rooting for this guy? Are you mad at him because he left for $14 million extra dollars? Because I find it very difficult to hold that against him. I think he did all the right stuff here. And he wasn't complaining throughout the year. Like, oh, I got to get somewhere where I can get paid. None of that. He gave everything he had through the end. I know he wasn't great in the Montreal series, whatever. I don't feel like this guy quit on us. I don't feel like he quit on the Sabres, on the community. Well, I think his contract just ended and he went somewhere where he got more money.
4: The juxtaposition of that Montreal series and how he disappeared as being the final impression that he left right before taking the money.
6: Yeah.
4: Is
6: the recency bias is going to hurt here.
4: Yeah, the combo is hurting him in this scenario. And had he done well and even gotten 4 points in that series or made one or two big plays,
6: right,
4: then maybe it would smart a little bit more. But yeah, there's a lot of kiss
6: screw
4: off.
6: Screw him, let him go, cares. There's not, kind of that.
4: Yeah. Wasn't worth it. He's greedy, you know, all these things.
6: Yeah. So to be clear, I would not have signed him as the Sabres to the contract that Washington's signing him to. I wouldn't have done that. I would have preferred to have him. I would have preferred if he took a discount and stayed, but I 100% understand why he didn't, because it's 14. That's your discount. Your discount is $14 million. $14 million. Just let that rattle around in your head a little bit before you bitch about Alex Tuck deserting us. It's legit, man. So the question at 803-0550 would be, are you still rooting for this guy? Are you mad at him? I guess. Like I said, the conversation is more nuanced than that, but that's the simplified, dumbed down, you guys should call and talk to version of the question. 803-0550. Quick timeout. Tim Graham, Brad Ryder, WGR.
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6: Tim, why are you watching old Joey Bosa footage on your laptop during the break? What's going on? I walk in and I hear a guy talking about, it's just time for me to do something new. I'm going to move on. I was like, Alex Tuck got dumber and sounds terrible, and I can't believe how bitter he is. And it's not Tuck at all. It's Joey Bosa when he signed with the Bills.
4: Yeah, he's thoroughly unthrilled. And, of course, It's tricky to point that out because you don't know the guy. But I recall watching it, you know, when he signed his contract. And in this particular video, they go to slow motion when he's signing it to make it look dramatic. But I remember
6: but
4: watching
6: he's signing
4: a video
6: in slow motion?
4: That he's signing it. Well, the video slows it down, but he's signing it and just looking like he is applying for a credit card. Just not, no excitement at all.
6: Turning over his grandmother's house to the government.
4: Right.
6: Yeah.
4: And I remember thinking, this guy does not look all that excited.

0: excited to be signing with the Buffalo Bills. And so I went back and I was looking at that footage. And the reason why is because there's been a report in the last couple of days that Joey Bosa is now considering retiring from the NFL, that maybe he's played his last NFL snap. And is it a stretch to think that if he feels like he just doesn't want to do it anymore, that maybe last year he was like, yeah, I'll just take this paycheck and see what's going on? And so I just was revisiting that moment where and seeing, like, was I accurate? I mean, maybe I was wrong about the guy. And we really didn't get to know him. You heard that voice.
1: I didn't know who it was.
0: He didn't do many interviews. He was an elusive guy. His first couple of games with the Bills, because he was excited, especially after the Ravens win. That was just a jarring way to win. And he was like, yeah, what, back when I was in with the Chargers, I mean, we were just at the end of the game, we're just trying to finish it out for, you know, put some good things on film. And now, I guess you're here, you always have a chance to win. And you got to, it's just different for me.
1: Yeah.
0: So there was that. That was a fun. But then I'd approach him a couple of times. All of us did. In the, you know, like, hey, I'm doing a story on a coach or a guy. Like, not even you.
1: Yeah.
0: And, nah, man, I got, you know, maybe get me tomorrow type thing. And that's fine. But then there was never a tomorrow. But anyway, so Joey Bosa, now still one of six starters. Six defensive starters.
1: Six of 11.
0: Yes, more than half.
1: Yeah.
0: Based on my math. Who
1: checks
0: are
1: out.
0: Unemployed.
1: I just did the math too.
0: Still unemployed. The Bills' defensive starters in the playoffs, over half of them are unemployed. We now have one who is saying he might just be done altogether. The others, by the way, Daquan Jones, Shaq Thompson, Matt Milano, Trey White, Jordan Poyer. So, hey, Sean McDermott had to be fired because he wasn't doing enough with what he was given.
1: Right.
0: And here are six of his 11 guys in the playoffs on the road. Two games, one in Jacksonville, one in Denver, at altitude, whatever, the drama. You know, Sean Payton on the other side, a pretty warm offense. That defense probably gave about as much as it could.
1: Yeah.
0: Especially with four giveaways by the Bills offense in that game.
1: Yeah. That stinks for McDermott, huh?
0: Yeah.
1: All right. 803-0550. 2:30 today, we'll bring in our senior football correspondent. 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
0: You shape it like a burger, but it's still turkey.
1: Yeah.
0: The turkey burger that they had at St. John Fisher or whatever. When you look at things in the supermarket, it's like, oh, it's turkey? Why don't I just get turkey? No, I'll get the ground beef.
1: Ryan is in Toronto. Hey, Ryan, you're on WGR. Hello.
2: Brad, Tim, love the show, guys. But I want to make a point to you guys, honestly. The reason I called in because of when you guys said about Josh Allen getting paid whatever the amount is and not getting a pay cut. I remember when Tom Brady and Drew Brees, they got a massive contract and they restructured the contract so that they could add more players to the team. Mm-hmm. Secondly, getting back to Alex Tuck. You know what, man? I know he was a great player, especially in Boston, when you guys played against Boston, but he's a no-shower against Montreal. If this guy really wants to win a cup, take a damn pay cut and win the cup. If it's money, then understand. That's all I'm going to say.
0: Well, hang on, Ryan. You raised some good point. There are examples there. Yes, Tom Brady, who I think I did mention in the last segment. Drew Brees, I mean, they tried to max him out in New Orleans, and that put them in salary cap hell that they're just now getting out of. When the Saints signed, the Bills left guard.
1: Saints signed the Bills left guard.
0: They did.
1: This year?
0: Dan.
1: This year?
0: Yes.
1: McDermott? No, he's a center.
0: McGovern. Criminy. But anyways.
1: David Edwards.
0: David Edwards. Oh, my God. Sorry, David. Sorry, David, if you're listening. I'm sure you are now that you're on with the Saints. You're tuning into WGR. But there were comments about how they didn't have these machinations, these devices in their clauses in David Edwards' contract that were long ago vestiges of the Drew Brees era. Like they don't have to put in, like, kill switches in these contracts. and dead cap years because they were still trying to get out of it. So the Drew Brees example, I get it. But there's also those situations you're close or you've already won Super Bowls and you want to keep winning Super Bowls.
2: Yes.
0: The Sabres, there's no guarantee that if Alex Tuch were to say, all right, I'm going to shave $500,000 off my contract so we can go. But you know, the Sabres, they're not guaranteed to even make the playoffs again last year this year. Just because they did last year doesn't mean they're – so it's not like they're so close that if one guy just made a sacrifice that it might be the answer.
1: They had a good year.
2: Tim Brad, hold on. 1 second, guys.
1: Okay.
2: What I'm saying is that with Josh Allen's contract, I see Brady and Bean always talking about, oh, we can't do a lot more because of how much we spend on Josh Allen. But I get it. But think about what's going to happen with all these void years in the next 3 years. I don't know how much window they have, but if you look at it, James Cook, Josh Allen, DJ Moore, those contracts are going to hunt us in the next 2 years, if you ask me. So they're going to do something now. And if anything, I would say Josh Allen needs to take a pay cut and restructure his contract. That's how I got to say, guys.
0: There's also a lot of other things that you can do in the NFL salary cap that you can't do in the NHL. The NHL is pretty rigid.
1: Right.
0: And the NFL...
1: You can't even rework a deal until you're hitting the final... Like, anybody whose contract is... Anybody who's signed through next year, you can't even deal with their contract until July 1st. You can rework it when there's 1 year left. But even that, the year stays on the contract, and then you add a new contract at the end of it. It's an extension in the NHL. There is no reworking in the NHL.
0: In the NFL, you got 53 guys on a roster. You can fudge this, fudge that, snip a little here, add a little there.
1: Also, in the NFL, there is a ridiculous hierarchy where the quarterback is making $60 million and other guys are making 10 or whatever the number is. In the NHL, we're talking about you're trying to get as many 10-ish million-dollar players on your roster as possible. So any one of those, I'm trying to sum this up correctly. You talk about Josh Allen should take a pay cut. Yeah, I think there will come a time where, assuming everything stays the way it is, I don't picture him ever playing for another team, ever wanting out. Things can change, but it seems like still perfect marriage. He's going to be here until he retires. And at some point, his skills will be in decline and they'll still want him. And in order for the team to be better, they're going to need room. And he's going to go, yeah, you know what? I picture that all happening down the road. We're not there yet. He just turned 30.
0: You can also rationalize it with your endorsement money.
1: Sure.
0: That Alex Tuch doesn't get, that Tom Brady and Drew Brees and somebody like Josh Allen be like, yeah, you know, I don't need this million because all I need to do is have my agent reach out to one company and I'll have this $1 million again with, you know, I'll go to a studio in LA, do 10 hours of work, and I'll have that million back. That doesn't count against the salary cap.
1: Right. And Allen is there is no king of your team.
0: Or I'll sign autographs for 8 hours in a warehouse so that way somebody can sell all these things and there's my $1 million real quick.
1: Yes. And there's a distinction between the Bills are Josh Allen and everything else. The Sabres, if they were to pay Alex Tuch $10.5 million, it wouldn't be like, all right, we're relying completely on you. He'd be one of six guys in that range where he's one of the top players on the team. It's just not the same thing. It's whatever, apples and oranges, I guess, is the phrase people use here, right?
0: I've never heard that one.
1: It's when you compare two different things that are so different that you can't really make an apt comparison. We'll talk about it in the break or something.
0: Yeah.
1: As a writer, I would think you would have heard the analogy.
0: I've not, but there's a dry erase board in here too. So maybe we could get that and you could. Hey, back to.
1: Who's worth more, Alex Tuch or Kyle Pitts? Because I keep drafting Kyle Pitts in fantasy football and it keeps being terrible.
0: Man.
1: 3 years, $54 million, $36 million guaranteed for Kyle Pitts to continue being a tight end in Atlanta.
0: And when he signed the extension, the analysis was about, hey, man, they had to lock this guy up. He's just one of their core guys. And all I know that when I look at Kyle Pitts' production, I'm like, when's this guy ever going to show up?
1: Right. It's a very disappointing career. Yet $36 million guaranteed is the deal he signed, I don't know, yesterday or the day before. I don't know how that what that has to do with Alex Tuch, but in this moment, here's something
0: it's
1: I've just noticed.
0: It's about money and guaranteed and getting it while you can. If your beauty's in the eye of the beholder. I mean, that Washington needed this guy for 8 years and 10 and a half, but Buffalo, who's gotten a close look under the hood at this guy and knows what they have coming that could replace him, they were, well, this is what our measurement is. And two staffs, obviously two different needs.
1: Yeah.
0: Much like Chicago versus Buffalo in the Byram trade, the teams that have different needs. And Chicago wanting to show Connor Bedard, hey, we are doing something, and we don't need that fourth overall pick because we want to make sure that Connor Bedard has a chance to win. By the time that fourth overall pick gets here, Connor Bedard might be might be two teams from now.
1: We're going to take the fourth overall pick from 2018 or whatever it was and put him in right now, which is kind of the Diggs for Jefferson swap. It's like, I don't know, different teams different have, team, different time, different place, different attitude.
0: Needs and wants and money to spend and all that type of stuff.
1: I'll tell you what I'd love.
0: That Washington and Buffalo would value Alex Tuch so differently is fascinating.
1: I feel a little bit like we first met Jarmo Kekäläinen yesterday. He's been operating in the background. He's spoken a few times, but yesterday was like real insight into how he thinks and how he operates. And I got to say, the fact that every rumor that we're hearing, every hint that we're hearing, like he's like, I think we're done with Tuch. And I'm in the car on the way home and they are done with Tuch. Like that happened. They're in the hunt for something. Let's go back. Tuch thing. Byram. It seems like people are calling on Byram. Byram traded. I mean, that only lasted 4 or 5 days, right? We heard Byram as a trade, as a commodity in the league, and within 4 or 5 days, he was gone. The Tuch thing is like, I think we're done with Tuch. Not even I think. What was the quote? We have a plan for how we're going to replace Alex Tuch, is a phrase we heard yesterday at 1 p.m., and by mid-afternoon, he was no longer on the team.
0: He's going to be missed, but we're going to be fine, was the exact quote from Jarmo Kekäläinen. And I wrote it down. I'm like, well, yeah, that he is going to be missed. Like this is happening. He is gone.
1: We made it clear to him that we wanted to sign him. There's no sign that he wants to sign with us. And then he's gone. And also that part made it clear. Suddenly comes into focus as we're hearing about a last-ditch offer that happened over the last few days. So Jarmo coming out and saying, it ain't happening, was after the last offer was made. They weren't just silently, I don't think it's going to happen. We have learned since that there was an offer, but it was $14 million below what he was able to get from Washington. But again, just further evidence, this guy's spitting truth. Man, he gets behind a microphone and he tells us what's going on and he's not screwing around. Like all of it, even 25 hours later, it's more obvious that everything he told us was real.
0: And way unlike Darcy Regier and Tim Murray and some other general managers of the past on both sides, meaning the Sabres and the Bills, information can be had from the Sabres these days. You see the insiders are getting things all the time, much to the chagrin of some who don't seem to want to operate in that realm and would rather mock it than actually pick up the phone and develop some sources. But yes, the Darren Dreggers and the Elliot Friedmans and the Pierre LeBruns, and all, they are finding out what's going
1: the
0: on
1: things
0: with
1: they're hearing
0: the Sabres
1: are true.
0: A few days before they happen. Yeah. And you should probably listen to them and maybe get an Athletic subscription. It's Jarmo Kekäläinen is, I'm not saying he's chatty. He's not like Brandon Bean, I don't think, but he's at least, the information's out there, and if it's not going to hurt negotiations, he's happy to give updates to the people that he trusts.
1: If he says it's real, at least that's where we stand right now.
0: Well, that's not to say that I think that
1: Well, he's playing some games too.
0: Who is specifically talking? Whether the insiders are specifically talking to Jarmo Kekäläinen or an assistant, but anyways, right. But the information seems to be pretty accurate. It's not like
1: right.
0: people are throwing darts
1: right.
0: regarding what's going on with the Sabres,
1: especially in the hockey world
0: yeah.
1: where rumors fly with for no reason whatsoever. Like a lot of stuff
0: they did
1: is
0: not
1: said
0: a Buffalo.
1: That doesn't
0: I mean,
1: happen.
0: Back when I covered him, rumor. I mean, Darcy Regier kept a really tight ship, and right. even the. You know, Bob McKenzie and all those guys, they weren't getting a lot of Buffalo stuff. You would hear maybe a little insight after something happened. Never before.
1: Right, right.
0: You might hear, but yeah, but now there's a different world now.
1: Timeout. Tim Graham, Brad Ryder, WGR.
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1: This is a super short segment. We never updated our bets on the 11-day power play. It happened 2 days ago. Final score was 18-16. Western New York All-Stars beat our WGR team. We had four bets on this. We never established any sort of stakes, so we're just going to stick with nothing because I lost three of the four.
0: Yeah, I don't like that.
1: I know, but it's too late. You had we'll start with the one that I won. I had WGR plus 12.5 goals. They lost by two. That covers, so I get that one. You set the number at 42.5 goals total scored in the game. It ends up at 32. I said over. You got the under. You win that one. And then we each picked a leading goal scorer for each team. You had Mike Katuza, who's the firefighter from Lackawanna, who called the show the other day.
0: And center on the top line, which I didn't know when I picked him.
1: No, I know. He crushed it. I don't know that he led the team, but he definitely scored multiple times. You had Derek Kramer. Derek Kramer scored. I had Kevin Carroll, who wrote to me on Twitter and said, I won't let you down, and then proceeded to let me down by not scoring. I also had TJ Luckman to score for the WGR team. He did not score. So neither of my goal scorers scored at all. Both of yours did. I heard Brayton Wilson was awesome in the game at multiple goals in that one and might have been the leading scorer. But bottom line, you win three out of the four bets, but you win nothing.
0: No, I win.
1: Congratulations!
0: I win pride. I win.
1: You win pride. Yeah. No, you had it.
0: I'm a wizard.
1: Yeah. No, it's amazing the picks that you made, knowing nothing about these players. It's remarkable what you were able to accomplish, and congratulations on it. But you don't win anything aside from the congratulations that I'm providing to you right now. Other than that, it's over. We're gonna take a break again, and that's it. We'll never talk about it.
0: I want a handshake.
1: Until a year from now.
0: I want a gentlemanly handshake.
1: I don't shake hands. I don't believe in it. It's gross. Fist bump?
0: No.
1: I go Howie Mandel style.
0: Shaking of the hand.
1: Not doing it. Sorry. If you had specified this before, then I would do it, but we didn't lay out the stakes. I don't have to shake your hand. I'm not touching you. Timeout. Tim and Brad, WGR.
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13: 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Already locked into the round of 32, U.S. head coach Mauricio Pochettino has some decisions to make with his starting 11 for tonight against Turkey.
14: I think we achieved what we wanted, is to be, first of all, qualified for the next stage and then be first, no? 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Of course, that we are qualified, but we want to win.
13: Tomorrow is in tonight, 10 Eastern in L.A. Christian Pulisic will be available. Flo Balogun, Tyler Adams, and Chris Richards are sitting on yellow cards, and they won't start. With this 2026 World Soccer Update, I'm Brad Heller, Westwood One Sports.
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18: You know, as I go into my 14th year, of course, I love playing the game. Of course, you know, I still love football. But look, man, if nothing happens, you know, life is still good, man. And, you know, I'm looking forward to that next chapter. But

0: I still got a lot of ball left. It's not a situation that I'm sitting here trying to force or go out and be the regular season superstar, mm-hmm. because that's for the young guys, man. You know, that's for the people that they want to develop, get those contracts to looking at the future. I know what it is, you know. So I know in my position, you know, man, I'm a utility guy, you know. Yeah. I'm a special situation kind of guy. I can go out there and beat anybody one-on-one anytime. But, hey, as of lately, I've been a third down guy.
1: DeAndre Hopkins. And you wonder why he's unemployed.
2: Trying
1: right
2: is for children. Right?
1: That's
2: kind of what he said. Trying is for the young guys. I'm not here to try.
1: Bring me in on third down. I'm not here to be a regular season superstar. That's for other guys who are trying to establish themselves. I'm not here to set an example for Keon Coleman or Khalil Shakir. Look, this is just underscores DeAndre Hopkins' reputation, and people have wanted the Bills to, not so much now, but just as recently as maybe 3 years ago or even 2 years ago, hey, Bills, Big Baller Bean, go out and get DeAndre Hopkins. He wants to be a Bill. He sends out these social media posts about Josh, how much he loves Josh,
2: right,
1: and being a Bill and all this other fun stuff. The reputation was the guy doesn't practice hard. He's always on the injury report, even if he plays in the games, but he's always, you're wondering, as a coach, are we going to have DeAndre Hopkins on Sunday? And this attitude of, that's just not for me, man. Put me out there, and I still got it, he says. I can beat anybody in a one-on-one situation. Three-time All-Pro, by the way. I mean, the guy, superstar for a good chunk of his career. So he can beat anybody one-on-one. All right, well, last year with the Baltimore Ravens, he played all 17 games, 39 targets, 22 catches, 330 yards, 2 touchdowns.
2: He's a specialist. They only needed him twice.
1: He played every game, and he had 330 yards.
2: That's the kind of stuff that you can say into not, like, you could say it to your friend or your wife or whatever, not in the microphones. You're trying to get a contract? You're trying to sign with somebody? That's what you're saying out loud? That's not ideal.
1: 2 years ago with Tennessee, 16 games, 80 targets, 56 receptions, 610 yards, 5 touchdowns.
2: That's a real year.
1: That was split between Tennessee and the Kansas City Chiefs. So some of that was Patrick Mahomes. 10 of those games was playing with Patrick Mahomes. 610 yards and 5 touchdowns? I mean, come on. So anyway, DeAndre Hopkins is available if you need him.
2: Right. And you don't. It's basically what he just told you. It's, I think OBJ is kind of in that category as well, right? Is he back with the Giants now, I think?
1: Yeah, but OBJ's not lazy. Like, OBJ's not a guy who would talk. I mean, he's been trying to sneak around and be back, but this is a guy who's he's been working hard. And I had some exposure to him out at that Fanatics Flag Football Classic that he participated in and looked great. And the type of player that he is to look great in flag football was something. And we came away, a lot of the
2: Beckham
1: reporters who were
2: about,
1: there.
2: Are you talking about Beckham or Hopkins?
1: OBJ.
2: Yeah.
1: Who did I misspeak or did I just not say?
2: You just didn't say.
1: Sorry.
2: Making sure which one we were doing.
1: OBJ, trying to get back, and we saw him, and we're like, man, this guy probably can give something to an NFL team, playing the way he's cutting on that knee. That was the whole, you know, the knee injuries, and can he be his old self? And he was flashing against really talented athletes.
2: Yeah.
1: And eventually the New York Giants signed him. But, yeah, DeAndre Hopkins still available at, is he 34 yet? He just turned 34 earlier this month.
2: I'm going to try to adopt.
1: So many Bills fans wanted this guy.
2: Current lingo. I'm going to try it here. I'm 51. I'm going to try some current lingo. That is, this is almost AI. This is what AI would say about it. DeAndre Hopkins says the quiet part out loud.
1: Right.
2: Right?
1: That's right.
2: This guy's, I mean, it's third down. It's third and 12. My season's on the line. Would I prefer to have that dude lined up wide? Yeah. The rest of the season leading up to it, do I want that dude? No. So, no, not interested. I'll cross him off. We'll have Scott Wilson in about 23 minutes as our senior football correspondent. Team USA playing tonight against Turkey in the World Cup. I have a World Cup question for you. Not really World Cup. I heard a commercial, and it wasn't on our station, so I won't mention the name of the fast food restaurant with the arches that is doing this.
1: McDowell's.
2: Something. Yeah, McDowell's, right. Our buns have no seeds. They're doing the World Cup Collector's Cup. So if you buy your meal that makes you smile, it's going to give you a plastic cup representing the World Cup.
1: The Cups. Big Mick. Home Mick's, of the Big Mick.
2: Home of the Big Mick. Our buns have no seats. They'll give you a cup, but it made me think, this is, again, old guy talking. They'll never give out glasses again at a fast food restaurant.
1: Oh, absolutely
2: right?
1: Not.
2: It's just like thinking about, I've still got Empire Strikes Back glasses from probably Burger King at the time in 1982, whatever it was. And they have survived. Most, I think one got broken, but I've still got, you know, four or five of these things, and Darth Vader's on them. And there's, I think I have Return of the Jedi ones with Yoda too. Like, that was a thing where they would give out glasses. What has changed from 1980 to now that
1: lawsuits,
2: the world cannot be trusted to touch glass? Like, it's a glass. Take it home. Respect it. But we would never think of handing out glasses at a fast food restaurant again. And it stood out to me. Like, now, I get it. It's World Cup. You don't want a glass. A world glass. No, it's not the World Glass. It's the World Cup. We're giving out cups. But there was a time when you'd get something truly collectible instead of just the thing that you get at every baseball game. You know, every city I visit, I've got a Yankees cup and an Indians cup and a Pirates cup. It's just those. They won't give you glasses anymore. And I think that's sad. It's a sad commentary on society that children can't be trusted with glass anymore.
1: It's, you know, it's why they, on bat day, you know, they give you the bat after the game. You know, so you're not going to chuck them onto the field or use them as weapons. You know, Dan Aykroyd on the old classic SNL sketch, you know, bag of glass. You know, Teddy Chainsaw Bear.
2: Yeah.
1: He was on there with all these different Johnny Switchblade.
2: Right. It's not happening anymore. Yeah. It's sad.
1: Mr. Skin Grafter, you know, do it yourself, you know, just for the kids.
2: I remember I was in Baltimore. I don't know when this was, 15 years ago.
1: Was it Bullet Night?
2: No. No. It wasn't even anything to do with the sports there. We're just Inner Harbor, Baltimore, and walking along it. The thing that stood out to me is that there are no barriers. Like, if you want your kid to fall into the harbor, your kid can fall into the harbor. And I thought, what a mature town that's not preventing. Like, yeah, it's dangerous to be next to the harbor, which is the ocean, essentially, coming in. But also, hold your kid's hand when you're walking near it, and he won't fall in the ocean. I know it's not the ocean. It's the harbor, but ocean makes it sound more dramatic.
1: Chesapeake Bay.
2: Yeah.
1: I think.
2: Yeah. I think that's right. I was impressed that the city was mature enough to be like, yeah, it's don't let your kid fall in there, but we're not putting up a fence or a wall to keep you out of there. Go try the harbor in Buffalo. It's all, there's no way to fall in. You have to try.
1: Well, that's what happened to the flats in Cleveland for people of a certain generation like us. You'd go to Cleveland and the Party District, their Chippewa was the flats.
2: Yeah.
1: And it was down on the Cuyahoga River, and it was a great spot. It was, you know, especially in the summer, it was just picturesque, but it was all bars. And, well, as would happen, people kept falling in the river.
2: Drinking and falling.
1: And dying.
2: Yeah.
1: And lawsuits after lawsuits, and all these establishments are along the river had to buy insurance, and the insurance got prohibitive. And so they decide, you know what? We should probably, hey, what do you guys think of the making a warehouse district?
2: Right. You can't follow that.
1: Let's move them up the hill and we'll do the warehouse district.
2: And then like, our customers will stop drowning.
1: Yeah. And so that's what happened to that's why the flats faded out and became the warehouse district, because people were dying in the water. So good luck, Baltimore.
2: But I'm just saying, in Baltimore, they let you walk near the water, and McDonald's used to give out glasses, and they will never give out glasses again. But again, it makes sense because it's the World Cup. It's not the World Glass. That's my whole story.
1: It's not the World Glass.
2: Right. They're not playing for the World Glass. You're playing for the World Cup.
1: What about the World Bowl?
2: It wouldn't be made of glass, I can tell you that.
1: Yeah, but you can turn anything into a bowl. I can turn this apple into a bowl.
2: What?
1: you know, it's a weed reference.
2: Oh, a bowl.
1: Yeah, a bowl.
2: A bowl, like a, I get it. Okay. I didn't get that joke for a second, and I apologize. Nothing I have written down is relevant to this conversation right now. I'm looking at it, and I don't have anything to add. What were we just talking about? Hopkins, and then there was another thing. Oh, Warren Sharp was the other thing that.
1: Yeah, Warren Sharp, who does break. Some great work, NFL analyst.
2: Frequent guest on Show Up in the Bulldog.
1: Yeah, at Sharp Football. You can follow him there. And he does these team previews that are super duper in depth, but he does them in such a way that it doesn't feel like you're reading egghead content. But he ran down a bunch of stats regarding the Bills.
2: And I'm hearing egghead already, great as you say, a bunch of stats.
1: But listen to this.
2: All right.
1: Number six in offensive efficiency. Number six, early down success rate. Number three, points per drive. Number three, yards per drive. Number four, rate of driving into the red zone. Number two, expected points per play. Number two, overall success rate. Number five, yards per play. Number four, third down conversion rate. Number two, explosive play rate. Well, why aren't you undefeated? Like you could say, well, there's defense. The defense. Well, but that's not it. The offense does have its flaws. And what this is a breakdown of the offense, and in particular, the wide receivers, and how the Bills had, obviously, a great quarterback, number two in the NFL. Their offensive line ranked ninth, according to Sharp's metrics. And their running backs, 12. Even though they had the NFL rushing king, you still have to factor in Ty Johnson and Ray Davis, who, like, big drop-off. I mean, it was one guy doing it all, whereas some teams collectively, actually 11 teams collectively, did better than the Bills did with their NFL rushing king. But taking a look at Khalil Shakir, so you might think, well, why does DeAndre Hopkins still probably sound attractive to Bills fans? And it's because the offense just stalls out when it comes to its receivers. When targeting wide receivers, Buffalo averaged 9.3 air yards. That's the time it's in the air from the line of scrimmage to where it's caught.
2: Okay.
1: Not yards after the catch or any of that other stuff. Dead last in the NFL.
2: And doesn't count the distance between the line of scrimmage and where the quarterback is standing, probably, right?
1: I think that's true.
2: Okay.
1: Percentage of passes that traveled 20-plus air yards, career low 11%. 24th in the NFL. So then he gets into Khalil Shakir, and this is where it's staggering.
2: Well, all of this passing stuff leads me to all I can picture is Khalil Shakir running backwards
1: from
2: the line of scrimmage and then the ball being thrown to him immediately. So
1: Khalil Shakir, popular. You see him on the pizza ads, and he's the M&T Bank face. You know, that's always gone to a popular player. Fred Jackson, Stephon Diggs.
2: I called an electrician, and Khalil Shakir showed up at my house.
1: Is that right?
2: Or a plumber. I don't remember which one he does.
1: No, you're thinking that's Dawson Knox.
2: No, he does
1: you
2: a thing.
1: You get those guys mixed up all the time.
2: No, I don't. He does a similar thing where it's like he works at a place.
1: Yes.
2: A blue collar job. Does. I don't remember what it is.
1: He's pretty, yeah, he's a popular, he was in the discussion. We were talking about who's number two on the Bills.
2: Yeah.
1: We were talking about where does Zach Benson rank in terms of being behind Josh Allen as
2: approval
1: the most
2: rating.
1: Popular.
2: Yeah.
1: Yeah, and I think, you know, Khalil Shakir's in the conversation. Khalil Shakir averaged 3.7 air yards per target. 3.7.
2: Bunch of negatives in there, though. Minus 4 yards is going to eat into your average when it happens all the time.
1: Going back 20 years, there have been 752 instances of a wide receiver with 90-plus targets in a season.
2: Okay.
1: Two decades, minimum 90 targets. No one averaged fewer air yards per target than Shakir last year, 752 out of 752. He averaged just 1/10 of a yard in EPA. You know, that's just a metric of what this play is going to do to get you a point or to get you to score. How is it going to factor into the final score, this specific play?
2: And just to clarify, EPA stands for Environmental Protection Agency.
1: That's right. James Watt. And then yards per reception of 10.0 ranked 718 out of 752 wide receivers.
2: Moving up.
1: Only 39% of his catches were for a first down. 753 out of those 754 receivers over the last 20 years.
2: Second to last.
1: Second to last.
2: All of this is them throwing the ball to him behind the line of scrimmage, right? This is just 75 stats explaining that they threw the ball backwards to him too much.
1: Shakir had eight catches that were thrown all season. Eight.
2: Eight.
1: That were thrown at

0: least 7 air yards.
1: Yep. Story checks out. What do you picture when you picture Shakir? When you think about this offense and wide receivers stalling out, and nobody's mad at Shakir. I'm not mad at Shakir.
0: No.
1: I'm mad at the play call that forces the ball backward instead of forward.
0: The guy who just became the head coach.
1: Yes.
0: But he has got all those other metrics, and that's where you get it. Obviously, that you're not. The Bills are great on offense. You know, but all those other metrics. But
1: that's how they're using him, and I think there are better ways to use him, and I'm sure he's thinking about that too. He knows. We all know. Everybody knows. If I know, doesn't Joe Brady know that throwing the ball backward to Khalil Shakir is not necessarily the best use of him consistently? I mean, that play works. The play worked when it was John Brown. I like it. Not every day. So they need to chill on that.
0: The Bills had a top five, the most efficient offenses in the NFL in the first half. The Bills were in the top five, but they led in fewer than half the games at halftime. They trailed in 10 of the 17 games last year at halftime.
1: Really?
0: Yeah. Or I should say they led. Maybe they didn't trail. It could have been tied.
1: Okay, but they did not lead.
0: They led, yes. They led on only 7 of their 17 games.
1: But they still won most of the time, which is okay. There was an anomaly, I thought, in the first batch of numbers that you were reading. And one was about drives, and one was about plays. And I didn't write it down, but there was something where they were efficient at...
0: Number three and points per drive and yards per drive, both.
1: Okay. And then points and yards per play, one of those, they were not number three anymore. Like it dropped down. So what does that mean? Does that mean they had too many drives or not enough drives? I can't figure out. There was something weird in those numbers that you
0: total, read. You know, volume. So it's not per play. It's just.
1: But there was a discrepancy between the per drive and the per play points.
0: Yeah.
1: That seemed weird to me, and I'm trying to like wrap
0: number
1: my head
0: three,
1: around what
0: so
1: that could
0: means
1: be.
0: Maybe they took a little longer to get there. There were teams that...
1: Oh, because they keep throwing the ball backward to Khalil Shakir.
0: Yeah.
1: Maybe that makes
0: number
1: sense.
0: Number 3 in yards per drive, number 5 in yards per play.
1: Right. So they have a 12-play drive, whereas another team would have a 7-play drive, and that adds up over the course of the season. All right, that makes sense to me. So what is the overall...
0: What is
1: your takeaway here?
0: Yeah, the receivers are a problem. And, of course, Dalton Kincaid, if he stays healthy...
1: Does he count?
0: No.
1: So this is just wide receiver.
0: Just wide receivers.
1: Designated it as wide receivers.
0: Yeah, but they don't throw the ball to James Cook much out of the backfield.
1: Haven't.
0: Yeah, in fact, he played 50% of the downs last year. He wasn't. So, yeah, Ty Johnson is going to get those receptions. Dalton Kincaid and Dawson Knox.
1: And Jackson Haas. A little.
0: Yeah. So that's it. But that's the void that has been the wide receiver room with these Buffalo Bills for far too long.
1: Well, that's why DJ Moore is here. That's why Skylar Bell is here. I'm okay with it. I mean, it's there's nothing shocking about these numbers. And again, I just keep picturing that same play, and that really sets you back. Average yards per, you know, air yards or whatever. When your air yards are negative, it's really going to bring down the number. When you work on the average.
0: And what one of Warren Sharp's takeaways is regarding that first half, second half thing is they were efficient, but they were ranked number 21 in halftime lead in terms of the margin and whether. So 21. Third quarter points, they ranked 3rd in the NFL. Fourth quarter points, they ranked 1st in the NFL.
1: Right.
0: Number 3 in fourth quarter margin, number 4 in points per game. After ranking number 10 in first quarter points, number 12 in second quarter points.
1: All right, here's what I'm hearing.
0: So that's a lot of numbers. What it's saying is they had to get hot in the second half and play pretty close to flawless. You mix in a couple of mistakes in the second half, and you're in trouble. And so that's what happened in Denver. They were flawed.
1: Right.
0: They
1: flawed in the first half, and then in the second half they didn't have enough to get out of it. What I'm hearing is parlay that we should have been playing the whole time, which is trail at the half, win the game, because that seems like it probably happened pretty consistently as well. We don't know if it was trail or tied, but most of the time they weren't leading at the half, and most of the time they were leading at the end, which I will take that over we lead at the half and then lose That's okay. I don't mind ramping up the speed a little bit.
0: So I know we're getting into a lot of things, and we're throwing a lot of numbers, and numbers are hard to really digest without looking at them, just to hear somebody over. But this is interesting. So one of the things that Sharp points to where you do get tripped up, where you can be flawed despite having such an effective offense, he speaks to Allen being Superman on third downs, and that he needs to tamp that down. On third down, Allen was sacked on 32% of his pressures for the season. They came on third down. Now, of course, you say, well, that's where the defense is coming. But 15% of his overall sack rate was on third down. And that is really tough to overcome. Those are bad numbers in the NFL.
1: Mm-hmm.
0: So that's up there, too. I know we were just, we're kind of going up. But check out at Warren Sharp. It's on his Twitter. He's verified on Twitter. It's a pretty cool feature that I've noticed more people doing. His entire article is just on Twitter. I don't mean click the link and it takes you to his site. He has it just scrolls and scrolls on Twitter. You click on it, and the name of the article is Super Bowl or Bust is the New Reality, his 2026 NFL preview for the Buffalo Bills. Just click on it, and it just opens up right there in your Twitter account, which is pretty cool. You don't even get sent anywhere. You don't have to subscribe to anything. It's not
1: just
0: behind a paywall.
1: This is maybe semantics. Would you call it a new reality? Super Bowl or Bust? I mean, they've been in this world for quite some time.
0: Sounded like it was Super Bowl or Bust, and Sean McDermott didn't know it. Going in.
1: Right. That's kind of what I mean. I don't think it's a new reality. I think it's reality.
0: Terry Pegula refused to answer that question when it was posed to him about what if they won in Denver but lost in, what would have happened? He's like, I don't want to answer that.
1: I accept that. I accept that.
0: Because he was probably going to fire Sean McDermott if they didn't get to the Super Bowl.
1: Yeah. I don't know. We lost. So why do I have to think about if we won the Super Bowl, he'd still be here, but we didn't. And he didn't win it, so he's not. But I don't think it's a new reality. I think that's the reality. It's June, and I want to fast forward through the regular season because all that matters is what happens in January and February for the legacy of this team. And it'll be, once the season gets here, it'll be fun, and we'll live in the moment. But don't we collectively just want to get to January and try again when you've got a good team? I mean, this is what it felt like in the early 90s. I know they made it to the Super Bowls then, but ultimately, every season ended in disappointment, and then you wanted to just fast forward to that spot again and go from there.
0: Here's another crazy stat. When Josh Allen wasn't blitzed on third down, when he wasn't blitzed, 43% of his dropbacks resulted in a quarterback hit or a sack. 43% against a four-man rush on third down.
1: Is there a ranking for that? Because I don't know.
0: Well, I don't have the ranking in terms of the NFL, but it was just 25% last year and 19% the year before that.
1: Okay.
0: So this is like Allen getting worse on third down. And to Warren Sharp's perspective, trying to be Superman, holding on to the ball a little too long.
1: Yeah.
0: Maybe because he can't throw the ball just 5 air yards downfield on this third down. He's actually got to get the sticks. And he doesn't have the receivers to get there, so maybe he's got to do a little bit more.
1: Fair enough. Time out. We got to take a break because we got Scott coming on. Scott Wilson will join us. He's our senior football correspondent, Team USA, taking on Turkey tonight, 10 p.m. start. So do all your stuff and then come home and watch Team USA. We'll be right back. That's Tim Graham. I'm Brad Ryder, and this is WGR.
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18: All the way to Maseko. Got the shot away, and it's Maseko! And South Africa have their lead, and Maseko has his goal! And could that be the goal that sends them to the knockout rounds? Unbelievable!
1: settle down. I'm just kidding. Tim Graham's here. I'm Brad. It's WGR. This is the third week in a row we've checked in with our senior football correspondent, Scott Wilson. Tim, both times I've had him on by myself. This time you're actually here. Do you guys know each other? You want to say hello to Scott before we start talking soccer with him?
0: The three of us have been in the same room before.
1: Oh, you're right.
19: Yes.
1: At WEC.
0: Yes.
1: That's right. That's a long time ago. Like, I forgot about that. All right.
0: I know Scott.
19: We collectively declared Michael Jackson dead.
1: That's right.
19: That was the last time we were on
1: the
19: air
1: together.
19: Point.
0: And I don't think I was quite right, but we tried to pick who the next Michael Jackson would be, and I picked Justin Timberlake. And I think I flirted with being correct for a little while, but it didn't work out.
1: Who else would it be even now? What's the answer?
0: There's probably Taylor Swift.
19: He's trying. He's had the DWIs and stuff like that. He's tried, but has not risen to that level yet.
1: It's not quite there. All right, Scott, we bring you on to talk about the World Cup, and I think we'll do the same thing we did last time. We'll get to Team USA. They're playing tonight against Turkey. But let's recap what we've seen in the last week or so, and you can just do whatever you want with it because you're locked in.
19: All right, well, again, I think it's been fun to see that the number one worry when they expanded to 48 teams and allowed some more teams in from other places other than just Europe was they were going to get pounded. It was going to be a joke. And there's really only been one game that has been like that, which was Germany-Curacao, 7-1. But even then, that was 1-1 for a good portion of the first half. Some of these smaller nations are not just here. They are putting up a fight, and they are a tough out. Seeing nations like Haiti take a top 10 nation in Morocco deep into the 80th minute, forcing Morocco to get a late winner there and scoring two goals on them is fun. These games have been very entertaining. Cape Verde has a total population of like Erie County, and here they are, you know, one result away from going to the round of 32. In the World Cup, it's kind of opened the door to have more stories and more fun for the tournament. And I think it's actually been the opposite of what a lot of people worried it was going to be, which was people not really belonging but still having to show up and participate in it and getting embarrassed. And it hasn't been that way at all. Panama has been a very good team and a very tough out. And then on the other side of that coin is this tournament so far, unlike really the last couple, it has not been new stars. It has been all of the names that you see on the front of the newspaper or that you would know as a casual fan, and all of those players have shown up, and all of them are scoring goals, and it has been really fun to see an almost 40-year-old Messi just score hat tricks every day. Mbappe is getting two goals a game.
1: Holland.
19: The Spanish have livened up. Holland comes out there and he puts in two more. Should have had another, but he hit the post. So he could have five goals. And it's like every day there's another big star taking the field, and all of them have answered the call of the big star of the previous day putting in multiple goals. They have all followed it up with more goals. So it's setting up to be a really exciting knockout round here. This is the last couple of days of the group stage. There's a lot of teams already through, but it's all of the big names playing at their top level, putting in goals. And now we're going to get to the knockout rounds where it's do or die. And I think that this is the stage Americans can really latch onto. It's the closest thing that, you know, this is closer to what we have playoffs wise.
1: Sure.
19: For all of our sports, and can all those guys continue to play through and play the way that they have and dominate? And if they can't, then then that's when legacies start to get questioned and new stories get formed. So we're right at the precipice of really getting to do or die.
1: So what is tonight like? Equate the U.S. is already through; they're going to the knockout round, and they've got this match tonight against Turkey. And it feels a little bit like we clinch the playoffs and it's week 18 and let's rest our starter, like all that stuff. But is anything on the line? Like what can we expect tonight as far as desire to go out there and dominate and be 3-0 in this round? Like what's coming?
19: Well, to draw an analogy to the NFL, first of all, this is a spot that the U.S. has never been in going into the last game of a sure. group stage, where not only have they qualified for the next round, they've been in that position before where it looks very likely like they're going to be safe in the next round. They won the group. Like, it's over. They get the one seed coming out of the group, and that means that they'll get to play a third-place team from one of the other groups, so a lesser team in that first game. It's a really nice reward for them. Never been in this spot, but to draw a comparison to the NFL, this feels a little bit like, you know, Peyton Manning and the Colts. Are they just going to sit everybody and lose on purpose when they could have that perfect regular season? Or do you continue on and mm-hmm. try to keep the mojo going? And that's kind of the line that Mauricio Pochettino, the head coach of U.S., has to walk for this game. Is we really want to keep what we've got going. We want to keep the good feelings going. We don't want anything to creep in here. It is about we're about to reach the knockout stage. But then also, there really is nothing on the line. So how do you balance that out? I think one thing you're going to see is there's going to be at least four players that are going to be starters in the next round that will not be playing tonight. And that's because yellow cards. So if you pick up two yellow cards in the group stage, you are suspended for the next game. So there is absolutely nothing on the line for the U.S. So you're going to see players like Tyler Adams and Richards and some of the bigger names, the defensive guys that have picked up some cards so far in the first two games. They are not going to play tonight because, again, nothing on the line for the U.S. Only bad can happen if they pick up that card. Then you're losing a starter for a knockout game. The other question would be, you know, Pulisic. He played the first half. It was probably the best first half in the history of the U.S. team and got banged up and hasn't played since. I don't think he's going to start in this game, but as you move to the next round, you don't want to have your best player not really in the swing of things in live game action. I would probably anticipate that if he gets in the game, it would probably be around the 75-minute mark, where you get him that last 15 to 20 minutes of the game where he sees some action, he gets a little bit up to game fit, and then it's also not putting him at risk for the full game. If it was me, I would try to keep as many starters in the game as possible. Because of the size of the tournament, the layoff between games is about a day and a half or two days longer, depending on how you siphon it up there. Than it normally is. It's usually 4 days, and they've had 6 to 7 days. So, you know, I want to keep the guys in the groove as much as possible, while also realizing the yellow card guys can't play. There's nothing good can happen when you've got your best defensive midfielder on the field in a game that doesn't matter, possibly going out there, and he picks up yellow cards quite a bit.
1: Right.
19: So
1: and he's
19: that's,
1: missing,
19: that's a risk you don't
1: want. Then he's missing your big game, your real game, right. Which comes up a week or so from now. So would the assumption be, okay, you sit the yellow card guys, you're looking for like a two-goal lead before you start subbing, or is it all time-related? Like you said, 75-minute mark is when you want to get Pulisic back in there. Is it time or is it goals or what is it? And also, just to clarify, is there anything to be gained if you go out and win 5-0? Is there any sort of seeding?
19: No.
1: Nothing. It's just done.
19: No. I mean, the bracket is all divided up by groups, and it's divided up before the tournament.
1: So you win, you go where you go, and they won, so they're going where
19: they
1: go.
19: Right.
1: Okay.
19: That's right.
1: So what about
19: there's no like if they were to go out and be up 4-0, is there any advantage to pressing for that fifth goal at the end? No, there's nothing. There's if they were in third, yes. These teams that are in third place, goal differential is huge. So you will see stuff like that. You will see teams that are in third, if they have the opportunity against a weaker team to blow them out, they will.
1: Right. They're essentially competing for a wild card spot, even though we don't necessarily call it that in the World Cup, right? So that's kind of where we are.
19: Yeah, and it looks like the U.S.'s opponent is locked in pretty much from the articles that I've read. The odds of another team other than Bosnia playing the U.S. in the round of the 32 is like 1 in 400.
1: Okay, so it's almost for sure.
19: It's an eight-tier thing of like this team has to lose, this team has to tie, this team has to lose by four goals, this team. So they're, it looks like they are going to be playing Bosnia in San Francisco in the round of 32. And that's a decent matchup for them. Bosnia is a very physical team. They've got good players up front, but that's, the U.S. has never lost to Bosnia. They are 2-0-1, and that's a decent matchup athletically for the U.S. I think they're faster. They'd be able to get around and win some one-on-one matchups and cause a lot of problems for Bosnia. So, again, this, one of the benefits of winning the group is you get one of the lower-tier programs coming in there that you can get on home soil.
0: So, Scott, now that we're a couple of weeks in and you've seen a lot of the competition, you see how certain teams look, and you probably haven't seen every minute of every match, but how, if at all, has your belief in the U.S. winning the whole freaking thing changed one way or the other regarding based on everything you've seen so far and you've been able to digest?
19: Well, the teams at the top are really, really at the top. Spain, France, England, they are really deep. They are really good. And if Argentina is going to have Messi scoring three goals a game, they're the defending champions. They're going to be
0: I checked in with my sources there, and they say they do plan on continuing that.
19: Yeah, right. That's they're going to keep trying to do that. They're not there yet, but this is by far the closest that the U.S. has ever been to that mark. And this is by far the best that they've ever played in a World Cup. And that includes 2002 when they made that surprise run to the quarterfinals. And they're getting kind of a similar draw. The time that they went to the knockout round in 02, they got a pretty favorable draw in Mexico, a team that they have beaten before and felt confident against, and then got into kind of the meteor team in Germany. This is the closest that they've been. Do I still fully in my heart believe they can win right now? No.
0: But any more? Has the needle moved?
19: I think the needle has definitely moved, for sure. We never would be in this type of tournament before and put four goals on Paraguay. And, I mean, I know that, you know, that's a small South American country compared to us, but it's a team that beat Argentina, Brazil, and Uruguay in qualification and gave up six goals in the last year, and we scored four on them pretty easily. You know, this is by far, we're trending in the right direction in a big way. We've had a lot of players go overseas playing in the best leagues while also still being able to develop some nice talent here at home in the MLS to kind of backfill some of those other areas. So it's the closest we've gotten. They're still not in the top seven or eight teams, but if you get a couple upsets along the way, right now, I can see them reaching the semifinals.
1: That's fun.
19: That's real fun on home. Then you start opening up the door to maybe they don't have to be as good as France. They just have to be as good as France for 90 minutes on a Tuesday and get it to penalty kicks and win. And then that opens a whole different door. As of right now, they're not there yet, but way, way closer to them than we ever have been before.
1: Senior football correspondent Scott Wilson joining us on the West Hur Hotline. Thank you for your time. We'll talk to you again soon, man.
19: All right. Hey, staying up late tonight.
1: Hell yeah. Let's do it. All right. Later, man. That's Scott Wilson. He's great. We love Scott Wilson. I don't know how to... There we go. Timeout. We'll be right back. Tim Graham, Brad Ryder, WGR.
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35: This afternoon, expect showers, thunderstorms with a high of 72.
36: Weather brought to you by Duke's Mayo.
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1: You will not be here tomorrow, Tim.
0: I will not be.
1: I will. I'm going to watch

0: soccer tonight at 10 o'clock. I won't say that. I won't say that I have to. I want to, but I've got a show tomorrow, so I would like to be informed on what goes down in the game. It'll be the first one that I can watch from start to finish, which is cool, of the USA games. My question to you: will you watch, knowing full well that it's going to be it's a meaningless game?
1: No, I can't.
0: And it happens. You won't have to talk about it ever.
1: I'm glad that it's a meaningless game, because I would normally try to watch, but I have so much going on. I got family stuff going on. I have to go out of town and come back to Buffalo quickly. And I'm on deadline for a story at The Athletic, and I have
0: on trial for murder,
1: doctor's appointment. It was a lot. And I keep constantly looking up your screw-ups.
0: My screw-ups?
1: Yes.
0: What are you talking about?
1: Washington, D.C. is not further east than Buffalo. It is further west than Buffalo.
0: That's how I perceive it.
1: Right. But you looked it up, and I think you got bad info.
0: Yeah, I think so, too. Would you get yours from AI, though?
1: I got it from...
0: I mean, we've talked about AI's reliability.
1: It's from a geography website.
0: Geography.com.
1: .org.
0: Geography.org. Com. Geography.com.org.
1: Yeah, and it's
0: spelled, which is the good one.
1: And it's spelled with an IE and not a Y.
0: Right. You got to be careful.
1: Yes.
0: Make sure you're getting the good stuff. But, okay, so DC, which feels, honestly, it feels directly south to me.
1: Mm-hmm.
0: But you look at the map and it's east.
1: Because of the curvature. You look at a map, you got to flatten out the map, make it two-dimensional, and everybody wants to set map makers because...
0: Or dominate down.
1: Yeah, you twist the U.S. a little bit, and you want all the angles to be 90 degrees.
0: Yeah.
1: And so it seems as though it's farther east. Philadelphia is slightly farther east.
0: Only slightly. It feels way east.
1: Right, exactly. Because it's the East Coast, right?
0: Yes, and we're not anywhere near the coast.
1: We're damn near the Midwest.
0: If I want to head to the ocean, I have to drive 6 hours east. We're out of time. We'll talk soon. Bye.
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5: Bit of a quieter day in the NHL compared to the last few. Just some small trades ahead of tomorrow night's draft. The Flyers get a 5th and 26th and a 4th and 27 and send Florida forward Garnet Hathaway and a 6th and 2026. While the Penguins, they get forward Hendricks LaPierre by sending Washington a 3rd in 27 and a 5th in 2028. And round one of the NHL draft right here in Buffalo, as mentioned before, is tomorrow. And coverage of the draft on WGR is brought to you by Outlet Liquor. 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Shop the family of finer foods. Staying with the drafts, we do have confirmation on when next year's NFL draft is going to be. It will be in Washington, D.C., and will run from April 29th until May 1st. In the World Cup, the United States finishes out the group stage today. They're going to play Turkey at 10 o'clock. The U.S., though, has already won their group, so there could be some lineup changes, including the likes of Christian Pulisic. He's been out with an injury the last game and a half. Again, we'll get much more news on that closer to 10 o'clock. Australia, Paraguay, they'll be at the same time. Before that, though, at 4, we've got Ivory Coast versus Curacao and Ecuador versus Germany. And at 7, Japan takes on Sweden and Tunisia faces off with the Netherlands. Then in baseball, Bison's at Iowa with first pitch at 7:38. That game can be heard on our sister station, The Bet 1520. While in the majors, the Jays host Texas at 7:07. And then at 7:10, Yankees at Boston and the Mets, they host the Chicago Cubs. It's Paddock Chevrolet Sports Update. 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I'm Zach Jones for Western New York's Voice of the Fan, WGR.

0: Bulldog.
1: How many bees is a swarm? Is two a swarm or three? Whatever. How many does it have to be?
2: And I feel like seven.
0: It's Mike Shope.
1: How many times do you have to be stung to have been swarmed? And I was like, dude, I got swarmed. I got stung only once, but I was swarmed.
0: And the Bulldog.
2: You insist you were swarmed.
1: There were bees, man. Like, plural. Big, lots of S's. Lots of E's in S. Bees. That was not
2: bees.
1: Fun.
2: Bees.
1: Right. That was not fun.
0: On WGR.
1: Hey, man. That kind of hurt.
0: Sports Radio 550.
3: Well, I'm not recommending you join me, but I'm kind of in my own head right now. It's not a great place to be. I was here early today. There are negotiations happening, and I even wore, wait for it, a long sleeve shirt

0: for to try
1: get a
0: to
1: meet,
0: be
1: get a meeting
0: as opposed to a t-shirt that doesn't fit. I decided to wear a little. I'm still wearing shorts, but a little bit more
1: presentable.
0: Yes. And in the course of these conversations I've had for the better part of the last 2 hours, my boss and I, our boss and I, were talking about sort of like preparation for the show and just sort of we ended up in a conversation about the process, you know, the quote process. And I showed him what I do every day with you.
1: Mm-hmm.
0: All these different notes. I just don't ever want to have to draw a blank, right? So
1: sure.
0: I have, we just saw Greg Bauk, and now I'm hearing that music, the match game music in my head, but that's not what this is about. So just, I have this all written out, and then another associate in management comes by, and he says to her, look at this, look what Mike does, right? So, but they're both noticing that for all the different nonsense I've written out for today, 3 o'clock was blank.
1: Mm-hmm.
0: It was blank again. Three o'clock,
1: there it is, right?
0: I had nothing. And then it just
1: Mr. Belvedere. Sorry.
0: Yes, it just became my turn to talk, and I'm like, Well, I don't really think that that's going to be a problem. I do know what I want to say, though.
1: Okay.
0: So we don't have anything new from yesterday. We had Byram to talk about.
2: Yeah.
0: Well, Benson.
2: Benson is new.
0: That's right.
2: Benson happened last night after our show.
0: That's right.
2: I don't think – I mean, it's – everyone saw it coming, I think. So I don't think there's a lot of surprise. I think, when were you not? Friday. Yeah, you weren't here Friday. And I talked about it in this way. Usually, any move the Sabres make, or the Bills, really, the teams we care about, any move that gets made, there's, it's not always a split, you know, there's, but there's yay and nay. And I thought Benson being extended had the potential to be the most positively received contract the Sabres have ever handed out. Like, is there a Sabres fan out there that would go, oh, yeah, but, I mean, maybe I did hear from some of them on Twitter, but I even said, I think that's just people that argue about everything. Like, I don't know that it's necessarily, like, people that really think it's a terrible idea. It's just, like, let me be argumentative. Let me take the other side.
0: Don't be so sure there isn't a fan that would use maybe his points
2: or his
0: size.
2: Yeah.
0: I had a guy that I was sort of caught up in a Twitter thing between other people.
2: Mm-hmm.
0: And I would see. I know. But, yeah. And there was somebody who was, like, kind of just on an island yelling about Benson to us.
2: Mm-hmm.
0: Like, you know, basically the guy said, you have to be a homer to like him. Now, this is from before the playoffs.
2: Oh, okay. Yeah.
0: And maybe I don't think I've heard from this guy recently.
2: Right. I think the playoffs changed even people. I would say we talked about him and, you know, the off season coming eventually while the season was still going on or as the playoffs maybe had just started. And the first, you know, one day you might have just looked at their salary cap page and said, like, what are they going to have to, what's the off season going to be like? Not that I'm in a hurry to get there or anything, but like what, and Benson is an RFA. And I think I said, bridge, I bet you can bridge him. You know, he hasn't really fully formed yet. And so you can probably get away with a couple of years and see what it looks like down the road. And then the playoffs happened. And he became somewhat of a celebrity, I think, during the playoffs. Now, that is not why you pay a guy, but it's a part of it. Like, his style, his impact on the game was much more far-reaching than just the points and assists or the goals and assists. And there were enough of those in the playoffs that I think could satisfy you. But just the, you know, how much of a center of attention he was on the ice and I think a pain in the neck to play against, I think his whole profile changed. And I don't know, like maybe even fans who were hung up on, and I admit this, I'll always point out, like, how excited do you want to get about a guy that had to, you know, it's like 40 points. You're not looking at a big producer yet. And that was the reasoning behind maybe a bridge. But I think once the playoffs happened, like, oh, okay, I can see it now. I can see him becoming like a 60-point guy on a top line. And, okay, that makes sense. So sign me up. So I don't know. Maybe there still is pushback, but, I mean, I'm certainly not going to get on that train. Seven for 7.5 sounds just fine to me, and has, I think, the potential in a couple of years to look like the Tage Thompson contract looks right now, which is, I'm not saying Benson's going to score like that. It's just having a player that I think is going to be what Benson should become, and already is becoming, locked in for 7 years at that number, is going to look, it's going to age really well.
0: I hope so. I think it's not inexpensive, this price for this player. And he's a challenge for me just to try to keep it interesting. I mean, there were times in the playoffs when, you know, my jaw dropped from some of these Benson shifts. There was one against Montreal in a game they lost. It might have been game two where he produced a goal or even scored it from behind the net. Just sort of checking two guys. And
2: yeah, like little off the net pass to himself kind of thing, and or the boards, whatever it was. Yeah, I know what you're talking about.
0: Yeah, I mean, there were some really incredible Benson highlights in the playoffs. I think, you know, I'm not sure how much of a bargain it will ever look like, but, I mean, perfect world, it does. I think probably the Sabres, the best they'll do is to not be picked at for this contract, you know? They eliminate the possibility of an offer sheet. Like, nobody is going to be able to come for him now. And I don't know, maybe that would have happened given what the last point
2: if somebody was. I think if somebody would have been willing to go to like $10 million a year for him, then you could have had a real hard time.
0: Otherwise, you're just matching.
2: Otherwise, I think you're just matching. Yeah, yeah. You know, and I don't mean to set the number at 10. Maybe 8 would have been too much for them. I don't know. But you would have had to go. If you think the Sabres extended themselves, which they did. I mean, it's a prognostication. You're expecting this guy to be this impactful and more moving forward based on the evidence that you've seen so far from how he's played. And to go above and beyond that just would have been, I think, really hard.
0: Well, I'm not sure exactly the right word is intangibles for Benson, but I just mean that in terms of it not necessarily being in the numbers, his value.
2: Mm-hmm.
0: And that'll be a challenge for me. I mean, I'm certainly excited about him and their future with him. I'm not negative at all toward this deal. I wonder, though, as it goes along, I mean, if the team isn't winning, then I think he might be somebody we point to that, like, well, you spent this, here's how you did your stuff. And that probably only happens down the road. But you have to hope that, and I'm, again, not going to predict that this won't happen, but you have to hope that Benson is mature enough to handle this moment and what it means for his future. His career is really just getting started. But he kind of became Brad Marchand. I think if you asked fans of other teams what they remember about the Sabres in the playoffs, if they weren't watching regular season games, he might be the first thing they would say.
2: Yeah.
0: Like, just what it wouldn't be Thompson or
2: that's
0: Tuck.
2: Why I would focus on that, because it happened for me. Like, I literally, again, maybe right as the playoffs were beginning, I don't remember the timeline, would have thought, 2 for 10, you know, let's see what he looks like, you know, in a couple of years, and we'll revisit. But then the playoffs got here, and yeah, he became like the guy on their team that I think the league was really sort of opening their, oh, wow, look at this guy. Wow, that, ooh, he's annoying. He's good. Like, you know, hockey fans generally respect that guy. They hate him if he's not on their team, but will always tell you, I'd love to have him on my side. He's that guy, right? You mentioned Marchand. That's quintessential the last 15 years. That's an example of the very top of the heap there. And, you know, Benson's got a lot of work to do to get to producing like that. I mean, Marchand was, you know, a top-level scoring player, top-line player on a cup-winning team. So Benson's got a lot of work to do to reach that, but
0: It's not impossible, is it?
2: No, I don't think it is at all, because you mentioned numbers, and while the points have still not been there, everything else says, like, they're maybe at the peak of their powers when he's on the ice. Like, he has a very positive impact on the game. scoring chances, 5-on-5, all that stuff. I'm pretty sure anyway that he's really good in those areas, which is a reason why if you're the Sabres and you respect those kind of numbers, you make this bet. You just expect the rest of the stuff is going to come along with the rest of it. And maybe now he settles into, wherever they're going to put him in the lineup. Cause we don't really know. The team's not fully formed right now. They're probably going to be some more guys in or out before we get to even training camp and the regular season. But hopefully he lands somewhere, if he's on a line with Thompson, then I feel like the table is set for him to become, a 60-point yep. player. In the league. And I know that might not sound, it's not a point a game or anything, but $7.5 million is about what that costs in the league now. Like, this is how it is.
0: Are you making lines yet? Are you going to put him, you want to wait another week?
2: I haven't done it. No, to me, there's no point in doing it until we get through, right. The holiday weekend, next weekend, I think is, when I get back in here after the holiday, I think is when it's time to start drawing that up.
0: You don't want to put that down on paper until Robertson shows up.
2: Right. That's right.
0: And then you just have to start over.
2: Right. Yeah, no need to rush that. So, yeah, I did. It was funny. We left here. I had a bit of a ride yesterday. Like I was feeling really great when we started, and then
0: I have this effect on people.
2: 90 minutes into the show, I just sort of was like, "Oh, I don't like how this is." I'm getting all these Vincent Trocheck messages on my phone, and I don't really like that idea very much at all. And by the end, I sort of got to Robertson, and I pie in the sky. I did. Mention how, and maybe a lot of Sabres fans were like this, night before last, right? The Byram news happens Tuesday night. So Wednesday morning, I wake up early. First thing I think is, did they make another thing? Did they do something else? So I'm all excited to get up today. Maybe the rain had something to do with this too. Today, I was like, roll over, go back to sleep. I don't want to look at my phone.
0: Oh.
2: I guess I'm driving. Like, I don't want to see this Vincent Trocheck news. I don't want to. And it still hasn't happened, and who knows? Maybe it won't. Maybe it will, and it won't be bad. I don't know, but I'm not excited about that. Still a lot to be determined. Like, it very much to me sounds like I watched a lot of Pierre LeBrun on TSN SportsCenter. This morning, and
0: after you got up,
2: after I got up and looked and saw that there wasn't the thing I was dreading, like, okay, let's just dig in. What's going on? And the way the big guys are talking is like Kekalainen's talking to everybody about the fourth pick.
0: He sounded yesterday. This is not necessarily a story. It wasn't a point I made yesterday. But when he was talking about the pick, we had a sound bite of his that we played back, and. He didn't, to say the least, he didn't slam the door on trading the pick. He's like, for now, it's ours.
2: Yeah.
0: So he has been a pretty straight shooter, Kekalainen. And at every turn, Benson, he called it. Tuck, he called it. And even Byram. Like, that was kind of everybody found out that Byram was probably going to have to go, and then he left. So I don't think we're getting really any surprises or... depending on how you feel, disappointments mm-hmm. from him. I said yesterday, I'm kind of falling for this guy. Like, I feel like I want to trust him just at press conferences, and that's risky, and that is not, I gotta be careful.
2: Mm-hmm.
0: But I think, with this pick, how he described the situation yesterday did not, he could have just said, no, we wanted this pick. Like, this is, the draft is here, we're going to celebrate it and use it. And he just didn't say that. And you don't have to say it, but some people would. Maybe somebody else in the top five is not even open to a question about a trade.
2: Mm-hmm.
0: But again, most of the time in sports, the GM is. They say that they are.
2: Yeah.
0: So
2: I wonder if they won't just go right up to, like, if they prefer to move it. And assuming that there is, there could be
1: 3, 4, 5, more. I don't know. There could be a lot of people that could be interested in that pick. A lot of different scenarios. Defensemen, forwards, centers, wingers, goalies even. Like, I don't know. I'm sort of with Paul. He said late in our show yesterday, like, I don't want to trade the fourth pick in the draft for a goalie. And I'm with you there. With Paul on that. I mean, but maybe they go right up to the end. Maybe it's even the Sabres are on the clock, and when I don't know if this is how it'll still work with the draft being the way it is, but when the pick is to be announced, if it's the commissioner or whomever it is, Bill Daly, we have a trade. And that's where they announce, like, whatever they did with the fourth pick. Who's got it now, and here's what the Sabres just traded the fourth pick for.
0: This is when the commissioner comes out, and he likes to read the trades.
1: Yes, right.
0: He reads the trades in the first round. He might do everything in the first round, like in the NFL. But, yeah, like that I can remember seeing Gary Bettman do is, we have a trade, and he sort of drags it out, and, you know, a good chance for him to not get booed, basically, just to...
1: Yeah.
0: When you're reading a trade, you're not...
1: Probably not.
0: You're not really getting
1: booed. Well, provided your fans like the trade. I mean, I don't know, right? I mean, I saw Brian Mazeroski tweeting about this earlier today from our sister station WBEN, big Sabres fan. He said
0: a Penguins fan.
1: He said
0: doesn't want that out.
1: Also, I guess I think we want to say he said, imagine that trade. Nyes for the fourth pick being announced at the draft with a bunch of, I would imagine a lot of Toronto fans are going to come to the draft. The Leafs have the first overall pick.
0: Yep.
1: So, and Sabres fans live here. I would think there's going to be a hearty contingent of Sabres fans in there. You get that trade. Like, I wonder how that you know, our Leaf fans, oh, we've got the fourth pick. That's awesome. But we also just traded away this guy. We, you know, really like this guy. He's young and awesome. And same way with Sabres fans. I mean, that's what makes sports so great. I'm getting a lot of people that I don't, either they don't really know what I think Matthew Nyes is, or they do and they just don't care. They'd rather have the cheap, young, fourth overall pick, which is fine. I mean, if that's where you want to stand. So I wonder even how that would go if that were the trade and it gets announced at, you know, whatever, 7:25 or 7:45 on Friday night. What is the reaction in the building? Because you've got the two fan bases that I think would be the majority of the crowd there on site, which could be a pretty wild dynamic.
0: And it really, I think, would be tough to call.
1: Yeah.
0: That's what you're saying. I'm not sure it wouldn't be pretty evenly split, both fan bases, by that move. I know Chad doesn't like that idea.
1: He doesn't think the four, yeah, four.
0: He doesn't think Nyes is worth four.
1: Four is too much for, yeah, and a lot, look, it might be right if you want to treat that pick like you should, which for the value that it is. It's got to be, what, a number one center or a top pair D? Bowen Byram, I guess, as an example, although, you know, we'll see if he actually can become that. He's not been that yet in his career.
0: And he was the fourth overall pick.
1: Yeah. So.
0: In his year.
1: But I'm, if anything, I might be guilty of just sort of treating the pick like found money. But, like, my process is this. I think I said, when it first became known that it was going to be unlikely that the Sabres were going to be able to keep Byram, they're like, I don't want to trade this guy, but I would trade him for Matthew Nyes. And so if I use the fourth pick to get Matthew Nyes, I effectively have done that. I mean, I know I'm probably not properly valuing the fourth pick, but it still is an outcome that I would be more than happy with. I got some other stuff too. I got rid of Greenway. I got this defenseman who might be a third pair guy. I feel like I'm in pretty great shape. And I replaced Alex Tuck with Bowen Byram.
0: I am on team use the pick or trade around if you need to, even trade down. Yesterday you were laying out maybe 2, 3, 4 could be teams where moving down a couple spots, which I'm always here for that, could be advantageous. Otherwise, I'm on team use the pick, and I'm considering it a sign today that in the slate.com crossword, there was an entry. See if you can get it.
1: Okay.
0: Five letters. Spacey Icelandic songstress.
1: Oh, that's easy. Bjork.
0: Right.
1: Yeah.
0: Viggo Bjork, baby. Yeah. Let's go. Fourth overall. No? Is that should I not be so mystical about this and just sort of be pragmatic?
1: No, I mean, that's fine. You want to use the pick. I mean,
0: you could do worse, right?
1: Sure. You could. I mean, San Jose is thought to need a defenseman. There's been a lot of talk that maybe they'll just stay at two and take the defenseman. But they could, I said this yesterday, they could probably get paid to move down and still get potentially, at worst, the second best defenseman in the draft, maybe even the first defenseman in the draft.
0: Right.
1: Go up to two and get Stenberg. Like, he's on your team next year.
0: You don't sound like you believe in using crossword puzzles as your guide when it comes to drafting hockey players.
1: Well,
0: so that's okay.
1: I'm supporting the idea of using the pick, but I'm using it. I'm paying to use it. I'm gonna give San Jose something.
0: What is
1: to
0: that
1: go
0: gonna be?
1: Draft Stenberg. I don't know. Two spots. I don't know what that costs.
0: 4-2. Do I get out Jimmy Johnson charts
1: right,
0: for this?
1: I don't know if we have
0: is it the same?
1: Right.
0: It wouldn't be cheap to move from 4-2.
1: I don't think so. No.
0: Next year's one. Pick 20. Does 4-20 get you two?
1: Maybe.
0: 803-0550. Let's talk about
1: this. There's an idea.
0: Draft is tomorrow night. Sabres picking fourth for now. We've been through all of it. Benson signs. That's new. Tuck is gone. Press conference tomorrow in Washington. Virtual press conference tomorrow with Washington. We've got the goalie stuff we've talked about a lot, and Byram and more. How would you do it? How would you want to do it? Later, Stephen Ellis from Daily Faceoff on the draft and all of this. Paul Hamilton will join us too. Mike Schopen, the Bulldog, thanks for listening, and lines are open for your calls next here on WGR.
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20: I think if you're going to extend yourself this summer, you want a slam dunk player, especially a slam dunk player who you're not going to pay for past performance. And that's why Robinson is so alluring to me. He's young. He fits well within this broader core. A freakish goal scorer from the wing, which is what the Sabres sorely need. I would put the Sabres on the short list of most logical landing spots for him as a player. And then from the Sabres' perspective, I mean, I think he's at the top of the list of, like, until you say no and you sign and trade with someone else or you move him elsewhere, I'm not going to let you go without making our best and final.
0: Travis Yost this morning on WGR. Little inside story that at about 10:30 this morning, I texted Chris and Zach that I got Travis Yost for 6 o'clock today, I guess it was. And then Zach responded, I just got off the phone with him
2: about, on
0: our show.
2: Right.
0: So I told Travis, like, I didn't realize that. Sorry for this. How about next week? So Travis was like, sure, that'll be fine next week. But a leading voice.
2: Yep.
0: If you want to know things.
2: And I...
0: if you like knowing things.
2: I love this Robertson idea. It sort of got me through the back end of yesterday's show once I sort of stumbled onto it. And then go, oh, yeah, they could do that. and I'm glad to hear Travis, you know, thinks it's a super cool idea, too. It's a lot, it'd be a lot. I mean, it's going to be a lot if you could pull it off. You know, like there's going to have to be money going back to make it happen. So I don't know, you know, Quinn, McLeod, I don't know.
0: He would be one of the best players the Sabres will ever have traded for.
2: Yeah, yeah, yeah, definitely. The fourth pick is, now that's a scoring winger, so I don't know if that qualifies, if the same, you know, but he's a much, well, much more. He's a more dependable scorer year over year than Matthew Knies is. I actually like Knies' all-around game a little bit more, but he's not the player Robertson is. He cost you half as much as far as money goes. The contract is, you know, 8.5, I think, is where Knies is.
0: Or less.
2: Or maybe less. And Robertson is thought to be, I think, if a team acquires him, they're going to be acquiring him, agreeing to pay him probably $14 million a year. Like, that's what you're talking about.
0: It's more than $1 million a month.
2: It's a lot, yeah. It's big.
0: Don't ever do that. It just becomes more depressing.
2: Yeah, I don't. I try not to.
0: Try not to break it down by months and weeks and days. How much money a day is that? I mean, good business to be in. Who doesn't love a spacey Icelandic songstress, by the way, Bjork? You know, it's spelled a little differently. There's an extra letter in the hockey player Bjork.
2: Right.
0: But, you know, right? Who doesn't love a spacey Icelandic songstress? Just even sight unseen.
2: Big fan.
0: You're a Bjork guy.
2: I saw her with her, the first band that was known to me, known to North America that she was in was a band called the Sugar Cubes.
0: Okay.
2: And I saw them, I had their first record on CD. I never got the vinyl, so I don't listen to it, but I mean, I could easily find it digitally, and saw them play live once.
0: Where?
2: The Darien Lake of Middle Connecticut, Lake Compounds, I think was the name of the place.
0: All right.
2: And, you know, amusement park. They played, I think I have this right, they were the opening band on a tour that featured the Ramones and Blondie. And we went to that, and so they're in Connecticut, and the singer, there was a male singer in this band too, a male vocalist, and he kept yelling in between songs, "Hello, Milwaukee!" And it was hilarious.
0: As a joke?
2: As a joke, yeah, no. Just
0: did he do that everywhere?
2: I don't know. I only saw them.
0: That's a great bit.
2: I only saw them in Connecticut, and he just, after every song, he said, "Thank you, Milwaukee!" And I thought, I love you guys.
0: That's a great bit. 803-0550. I want to say a little bit more about the Sabres. Good thing, right? We got 3.5 hours left. Situation. When it was just the beginning of the offseason, we had the playoffs end, decompress, then, all right, now what? There's a press conference. And I was much less enthused about keeping Tuck than, say, you were, or maybe most fans. I mean, we had a few really interesting callers around that time. Basically, was what's not to like here about this guy? You know, he's probably not done, even though he had a bad series. And, you know, we had E.J. Raddick or somebody else come on and talk about how big he is and how the value of that. So, I don't know. It felt a little bit like I was copping out, but my ultimate thought on it was, if I've got a GM that's really good at this, I think I can find another version of Tuck that will not scare me as he goes into his 30s. You know, on the age curve.
2: Mm-hmm.
0: I think I can maybe trust this guy to find me someone else who you can put with good line mate options and get value out of. That's what I wanted to see happen. That's easy to say. Like, I don't have a name for that. I just felt
2: I do.
0: You did.
2: Nice.
0: Well, okay.
2: Nice is the perfect guy for that.
0: That's good, right? He's younger,
2: yep.
0: And he would cost maybe about the same or less now that Tuck is signed.
2: Yep.
0: Very, very well. So that's what I was kind of thinking would be optimal. Let him go, cash in.
2: Mm-hmm.
0: I don't have to worry about another, you know, guy getting into his 30s,
2: yeah,
0: or Skinner or somebody.
2: You have another Poso situation on your hands, right?
0: Right. I would like to not have that risk. So I kind of want to be in the same boat right now about this all. I mean, Tuck did leave. That kind of sets it up for Kekalainen to replace him in kind.
2: Mm-hmm.
0: Then you have Byram too. I kind of just want to trust it. Signing Jason Robertson or even trading for Connor Hellebuck are big-time ideas. I mean, franchise-changing moves they would be. And I'm not, like, going to hate it, I think. It depends. Tell me what it costs. But mm-hmm. I doubt I would hate it. I think I would be completely supercharged for the season all summer if they were to do either of those things. But I still have to say I think the optimal course of action would be not to do that, especially if Robertson is going to be, like, what, a top five paid player in the league?
2: Yeah.
0: I mean, he's 26 only. Still, I think maybe this is going to end up at me basically saying, bring on Hellenius, Östlund, and mm-hmm. Kulik, you know? And I'm not afraid to say that because these guys, we've basically had this conversation every day. These are not complete unknowns. I mean, these are players that have, to different extents, demonstrated that they can play at this level, even in the postseason. I know it's so few games, but I still feel like we know something about them.
2: Mm-hmm.
0: And so I wouldn't want it to stop here. I'm not expecting that it will. I don't get that right. vibe from the Sabres. I think, you know, kind of everybody is saying there'll be one more. Maybe there can't be two, but there'll be something. And I'm on team, let's trust that. Let's use 104 tomorrow night and see if they can't pull in a good player that you've heard of that isn't 30 and go from there.
2: Yep. I really do think, I was talking with my son about this before I came in today, Leo, which is weird because he doesn't really follow hockey. We had a really good conversation about all these ideas. No, it was Owen. And I said, am I nuts? Like, I think I would rather have Knies than Robertson. I think Knies is, he is not the goal scorer that Robertson is. But I think he's a better all-around player than Robertson is. Robertson is not someone who you're going to be using to kill penalties. Knies killed penalties last year and the year before, I think, with Austin Matthews. Like, he's been a penalty killer. So you've got that piece if you're looking for that piece to replace Tuck. He's never scored 30 goals. 29 was his career high 2 years ago. But it replaces the size. And he's, you know, the contract is way more palatable. And he's 23 years old. And if I can do that without having to divest myself of the fourth pick, right? If everyone in the league, like, or anyone that's listening to me that thinks I'm crazy that I would trade the fourth pick for Knies, if you're all correct, and, like, the Leafs know that, they probably want NHL-ish players anyways. They probably would want one of these kids if you take the fourth pick out of it. Right, for me, the fourth pick is a way to avoid having to put one of these kids in the deal because they're not that far removed from what the fourth pick could be mm-hmm. for a team. But if you want to, put that on the shelf and say, that's too valuable if you're talking about a second line winger to replace Alex Tuck, which is, you know, ostensibly what we're talking about. If you can do that with 20 and Quinn, or, you know, 20 and one of the kids. And McLeod or somebody, like, because the Leafs are looking for NHL players. Look at their depth chart right now. It's like there are some names there that you just are going to go, I don't even know who many of these people are. They still have Tavares and Nylander and Knies for now and Matthews. But, man, after that, it gets pretty thin.
0: And they have Radish.
2: That's right. They did that.
0: An interesting window, perhaps, into what they're thinking, Toronto.
2: Yeah, maybe.
0: Pierre LeBrun, most teams don't think that Buffalo will draft at 4. Better worded, most teams think that Buffalo will not draft at 4.
2: I think that's because they're probably talking to 4, 6, 10 teams about something to do with. I'll bet they've called Detroit. Hey, can you get, you know, we'll include 4. Can you get Larkin to come here? I'd be stunned if they're not doing that.
0: Well, what was 20? But the move to 20 also, by the way.
2: Yeah, right.
0: 27 to 20 mm-hmm. for Kesselring. We'll see. Don't turn that dial. Not that anybody has a dial anymore. Whatever it is that you have, don't turn it.
2: Don't press your
0: Don't
2: phone.
0: Press. Don't do anything.
2: Don't hit
0: Don't
2: pause.
0: Even move. Don't move. Don't. Keep your eyes on the road. Here's Larry with us. Hi, Larry.
1: Hey, good afternoon, gentlemen. So a couple ideas. You know, I'm kind of with you, Mike. I would really like to see what they do with that pick. But my concern is having Tuck gone. I would love to see us trade with Toronto and get Matthew Knies. And for me, it's a no-brainer for Toronto because you're going to get number one pick. You're going to get McKenna. And then with the fourth pick, you can either get the first or the second-rated defenseman at a much cheaper cost because you're not going to pay him $7.5 million like you're paying Knies. And you can really start rebuilding. So I'd love your thoughts on that. But the other one I was looking at, would you think Winnipeg would take UPL and the 20th pick for Hellebuck? And if not, what do you think it would take? I don't want to give the fourth pick for a goalie. No way, no way, no way. I don't care how good he is. But what do you think it would take to get Hellebuck? I'm thinking the 20th and UPL. I'd love your thoughts.
0: Good question. It's one that we've discussed.
2: That's way light, I think.
0: I think it's probably light. But there have been a couple trades already this week where for a veteran, teams want to get out from certain players and certain money responsibilities. So I'm not sure it would have to be incredible to get him either. But I think they'd want another player. I think 20, Luukkonen, and a good young player might do it.
2: One of the kids and another roster player, I think, is probably where I'd land. Like a McLeod and a Quinn, or a Quinn, and one of Hallenius or Osland. With 20, I think you don't want to include four, but if you were willing to include four, I think that takes one of the kids off the table for you, right? And that's the trade-off. Like, you're like, oh, I don't want to do that for a goalie. Well, okay, then you're going to have to give up this guy. I don't want to give up this guy. Okay, we're back to four. Like, I would rather give up four than one of those kids myself right now. I would say that. Because I am optimistic about, I think there's reasons to be optimistic about all of them, even if it's not next year immediately. And I don't know what, for, you just never know. Bird in the hand, I think you've already developed these guys, you're bullish on them becoming important players for you. Sure, there's a long list of great players who were picked at four. There's, I'm sure, a list of guys who completely went bust that were picked at four. Like, it happens. It's a draft. So, the value
0: even
2: of it.
0: Even Bjork.
2: What's that?
0: Even Bjork.
2: Even Bjork. Who knows?
0: Yeah.
2: Right.
0: All right. Thanks, Larry. I mean, appreciate you jumping in with us here. Stephen Ellis, Daily Faceoff, coming up in 20 minutes. Mike Schoep and the Bulldog, WGR.
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0: Davis Maddock in a fantasy draft that we're partnering on just asked me if I'm a Pat Bryant guy. I don't know. Am I a Pat Bryant guy? Can you tell me if I'm a Pat Bryant guy? I don't. Is he a Pat Bryant? I don't know if I'm a Pat Bryant guy. Who's Pat Bryant?
2: That's what I'm waiting to ask in order to really definitively decide whether you are or are not a Pat Bryant guy. I need to know exactly who Pat Bryant is. He's a receiver.
0: He's a receiver on Denver.
2: Okay.
0: That was drafted last year and really didn't do a lot.
2: I wouldn't want to be a Pat Bryant guy with Cortland Sutton and Jalen Waddle there now.
0: Fair. Did you see the boat picture?
2: I did. I did see. I saw a boat picture wherever I saw it. I've seen it more than once. I probably have seen the same tweet more than once retweeted. On it. Like, this is the Giants thing with Beckham way back whenever that was.
0: ADP chasing loves a boat picture.
2: Mm-hmm.
0: And we didn't know who everybody was. As four of us together could not identify everybody on the boat. We think that Sutton and Waddle were not on the boat, which is bearish for them, or is it bullish for them? They didn't take the cheap route of just, all right, I'll go on your boat. They're not there. Maybe they had, you know, their kids had dance practice or something.
2: What kind of camaraderie is that? What kind of teammates are these guys? They're out for themselves. They're not out with their boys on a boat.
0: Evan Engram was on the boat.
2: That boat?
0: Yes.
2: Really?
0: Yeah.
2: Oh, Evan Engram. Sorry. For some reason, my head went to a completely different person, not a football player. Don't ask.
0: Okay.
2: You were just talking to me about fantasy off the air, and Evan, I was just thinking of somebody else when you said
0: Evan Silva?
2: Yeah, yeah.
0: Was it?
2: Yeah, yeah. That's it. Yeah, I know that sounds nothing like, it's not even the same number of letters. You can't even give me that. Usually you'd be, 6 letters. It's not that.
0: Did you read Barnwell today?
2: I buzzed it.
0: By position, skill position.
2: I saw the Bills rankings in the 30th?
0: 29th,
2: yeah. So I didn't go deep, but I was curious to see where they would rank.
0: So it was every team ranked by skill position players, talent, 32-1. One is Detroit. Running backs included. Barnwell pointed out, wide receivers carry a lot more weight in this because teams have demonstrated that they're willing to pay receivers much more than they are running backs. He wrote that there's only one running back in the league over $20 million this year, Barkley. There are 25 receivers over that number, mm-hmm. and a couple in the 40s. Chase,
2: mm-hmm.
0: maybe Smith and Jigba. 29th on the list is not pretty. It does not slight James Cook. I read the piece. It does mm-hmm. not slight James Cook. Explosive, great. You know, he did not stop short on Cook, but still, his opinion, and raise your hand if it's also yours, the Bills have just flopped so badly at getting good receivers in here. And he used the right word, somehow.
2: They're still a contender every year.
0: Palmer, Shakir's fine. Now DJ Moore, speaking of fantasy, DJ Moore goes wide receiver 26. He's Josh Allen's probable number one guy, yep. wide receiver 26. I mean, try to find, think of, it's not that hard, 25 wide receivers that would be more popular fantasy bets than Josh Allen's new number one that they gave up a lot for and are paying a lot of money to mm-hmm. as well. So, Miami was 32. If Tutu Atwell is going to start there, at receiver, even with Achan, they might have to be 32.
2: Right. Yeah, they're maybe similar to the Bills in that way. I mean, the running back is, you know, provably really, really good and impactful, but the rest is... Ugh.
0: Yeah, at least the Bills have names, you know.
2: Yeah.
0: And that makes their ranking even more interesting, that DJ Moore was not enough to get them out of, like, the bottom four in the NFL. Yeah. One person's opinion. But I went looking for the Bills on that thing.
2: That's what I... That's
0: team by team.
2: Yeah.
0: And it did not take long to get to the Bills at 29. Well, we'll see. Camp's still a ways off. We'll talk more Sabres on the draft tomorrow night. Stephen Ellis from Daily Faceoff next. Stay tuned.
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3: Bit of a quiet day today in the NHL compared to the last couple of days as we get ready for the draft tomorrow, but we do still have some small trades to report. Flyers get a 5th in 26 and a 4th in 2027, and to do that they send Florida Garnet Hathaway and a 6th in 2026, while the Penguins get forward Hendricks LaPierre by sending Washington a 3rd in 27 and a 5th in 28. And as mentioned, the draft is tomorrow right here in Buffalo. It'll be round one tomorrow night and in coverage of the draft on WGR is brought to you by Outlet Liquor. When you need to stock up, it's the place to buy a case. What's Your Outlet? 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Shop the family of finer foods. And staying with drafts, we do now know the dates for next year's NFL draft. It's going to be held in Washington, D.C., and it'll be April 29th through May 1st. To the World Cup, U.S. will finish out their group stage today. They play Turkey. The U.S., though, already have won the group, and for all intents and purposes, it's not official, but most signs are pointing to them playing Bosnia in their round of 32 game, so there may be some lineup changes tonight. We also may see the likes of Christian Pulisic for the first time since game number one, but we'll likely get a closer look at this around game time at 10. Also at 10 is Australia and Paraguay, but to start today, in just the next few minutes, actually all of them kicking off now. Ivory Coast versus Curacao and Ecuador versus Germany. Then at 7 o'clock, we've got Japan taking on Sweden and Tunisia facing off against the Netherlands. While in baseball, Bisons are at Iowa. First pitch at 7:38, and that one can be heard over on our sister station, the Bet 1520. It's Paddock Chevrolet Sports Update. 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I'm Zach Jones for Western New York's Voice of the Fan, WGR.

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1: I don't think Michael's ever done drugs.
0: It's Mike Shope.
1: I don't know if anyone's ever offered him any.
2: Let's go over some of the symptoms of marijuana use, shall we? You tell me who this sounds like.
0: It's the Bulldog.
2: Slow moving. Inattentive. Dull. Constantly snacking. Shows a lack of motivation.
0: It's Mike Shope and the Bulldog on WGR Sports Radio 550.
3: How about that a Garnet was traded today in hockey? Garnet Hathaway.
4: Yep.
3: Third Garnet, well, at least in NHL history. My daughter's name is Garnet. And there was a Garnet Exelby.
4: I remember him.
3: And then Ace Bailey. There have been two Ace Baileys.
4: Garnet Ace Bailey, yeah.
3: Garnet Bailey, Ace Bailey, who died in the towers. He was on the plane on 9/11. He was a scout, I believe, going from Boston to L.A. That flight was Boston to L.A., Garnet Bailey. I don't know if anybody called him Garnet, but I like that I have hockey cards of his with...
4: All right.
3: I think his name appears somewhere. So Garnet Hathaway, Flyers to Panthers? Is that what it was?
4: Correct. Yeah, because
3: did he demand a trade to the Panthers?
4: Because the Panthers, yeah, he was on the Olympic team too. You didn't see him. He didn't play a lot. I'm kidding. They needed to get tougher, Florida. They needed some beef.
3: So yeah, sure, that's the one thing we all know about.
4: Garnet Hathaway is the guy that a lot of Sabres fans will tell you ruined Dylan Cousins.
3: Okay, that's the guy.
4: That was the fight that Cousins seemed like he was never the same after.
3: Well, maybe I'm not so happy with this guy anymore, despite his name. With us now on the Wester Hotline is Stephen Ellis. Daily Faceoff, the draft this weekend here in Buffalo. Hi, Stephen. Thanks for taking the time today. How are you?
5: I'm great. You know, I'm in the city now. It's been a kind of a hectic day with some media interviews. Not so great weather, but it's already a good start, I'd say.
3: I

0: don't have to ask you my first question then, which is, are you coming?
1: Are you here yet? Yeah, right.
0: You've answered that already, so we're off to a good start.
1: And it's clearing up, so we'll be okay here, I think.
0: Yeah, it should be a nice weekend. Yeah.
2: I see the sun. That's a good sign. Right.
0: That's good. We'll take it. So here are the Sabres. We've been joking for the last few days, since the Byram trade, I guess. It's only a couple of days ago, but how our Paul Hamilton was at the Combine, and we're all sort of like, well, it's different. We're not in the top 10 like usual anymore, or top 1. It's happened a couple times. You know, it may be different to cover the prospects. And then we went back to Paul yesterday, and he said, well, I did talk to, it sounded like the top 6 names. He did spend, he just didn't have the Sabres in mind when doing so. What do you think about the top half dozen players here in this draft, especially now that the Sabres, at least for the moment, are in a position to pick one of them?
2: Yeah, obviously, you know, it's going to be pretty popular, assuming they keep that pick, which, given the drafts in Buffalo, I just going to keep that pick, but we'll see kind of what happens there. But strong top 10. I think a lot has been made about whether or not draft in as a whole. I'd say kind of the top 10 is good. After that, it starts to fall off a little bit. So getting in and picking number 4, whether it be, you know, the top defenseman of the draft and Chase Reed, whether it be one of the other high-end defensemen like Carson Carls or Berhoff, Albert Smith, or maybe go for the best center, Viggo Bjork, outside of Caleb Mahalter, who we kind of expect will go number 3. I think they've got some good options here. So, you know, this is quite an exciting time. Yeah, it's going to be probably Buffalo's top prospect immediately, I'd say, kind of depending on who they get. But it's a good spot to be in.
1: Yeah. How do you view the top two? It seems like, you know, the betting markets are telling you it's going to be McKenna. But, you know, it feels like for the first time maybe in a while there was a little more uncertainty. You know, Stenberg is an attractive prospect. How do you differentiate those two top guys? Not that the Sabres are going to have a look at either of them. Unless they swing a trade with San Jose. Who knows? But the top two, Stephen.
2: I think when you look at McKenna, you see that high-end skill. He's just so good at the puck. He's such a high-end thinker. And the comparables that have been thrown around are the Nikita Kucherovs and the Patrick Kanes. And I'm not saying he's a one-to-one to those guys, but the way he crosses his plays at speed, the way he moves around the ice, the way he takes advantage of open space and creates high-quality plays consistently as a playmaker, I think we're talking about a guy who's going to put up a ton of points and makes the most sense a number one in Toronto. And he also did say today he's looking forward to being a villain in Buffalo. So there's that. And then when you look at number 2 with Ivar Stenberg, you know, I think San Jose felt like that was a good fit for him. But at the same time, you know, it's close between him and Chase Reed, and Chase Reed made the most sense until they went and got that 9th overall pick. And then all of a sudden now it looks like number 2, you know, Stenberg makes a ton of sense. He can replace We can replace Eklund, be a very key player there. He's a good play driver, good two-way guy. He's more of a well-rounded player compared to someone like McKenna. But I think, you know, might not have the same hockey sense or pure raw skill. But we're still talking about a guy who is a top prospect and I think is going to put up a ton of points in the NHL. And I think there's a lot worse opportunities for a winger than playing with a guy like Macklin Celebrini.
0: What do you, having said all that, let me ask you anyway, Stephen, what do you think San Jose's appetite might be to trade out of 2? Is it such that moving down a spot or 2 could appeal to them? Of course, Buffalo at 4 is a reason why I'm asking this. Do you think, given what you said about their trade and everything, they'd be close to that?
2: It's been interesting because, you know, Mike Greer from the start has said they're going to be listening to trade offers. And that implies, you know, they might be willing to move on from that 2nd overall pick. That being said, we don't really typically see teams move up like 1 or 2 spots this high in the draft. So I don't really see it happening. Would it maybe make a lot of sense for Buffalo? Sure. I guess it also depends on what else you'd be throwing out there. Would San Jose be happy with that 4th pick? I'd say they'd be pretty happy too. They still get Chase Reed. But I think when they went out and got that 9th overall pick, I think that really opened up the opportunity for them to still get a defenseman. So I just don't know if there's really a need for them to move down at this
0: right.
2: point.
0: Yeah, that other pick is a big factor in that too, probably. So,
1: right. So how ready are Stenberg and McKenna guys you think will play in the league next year? And are they the only ones in this class? Again, I'm asking from the 4th pick's perspective, which the Sabres currently hold, because they've got some holes to fill now, but I kind of doubt that even picking 4th, they're going to get someone who can play in the NHL next year.
2: Well, you know, what kind of makes a player NHL ready, I think, has kind of changed a little bit now with the NCAA rulings allowing CHL players. Because for some guys, they would have no reason to go back to the CHL, and the only other option was to go to the NHL. Like, imagine if Zane Parekh had the opportunity to go to college instead of kind of watching the Calgary Flames all year long. I think that would have been huge for his development. So, you know, Chase Reed, he's got a commitment to Michigan State. I'd say there's an argument that he could go out there and challenge for an NHL role, but I think they're going to be patient with him. So then you're looking at Gavin McKenna. I think he's got nothing left to prove in college. Ivar Stenberg, I think, has the skill to play top six pretty quickly as soon as he goes to San Jose. Like, watching him play at the World Championship alongside Viggo Bjork and Lucas Raymond, and you see a lot of Lucas Raymond in the way Stenberg plays, and I'd say a lot of that time he was better than Raymond. I'm not saying he's going to go out there and also be, you know, a star player right away, but I think he's got the hockey sense, and I think he's got the two-way game that he plays so mature already that I think he actually would be able to make the NHL right away. Beyond that, a lot of people have questioned him about Albert Smith. I think I'd rather see him a full year in AHL instead, trying to get a ton of minutes and not rush him, because he played at the World Championships, played at the World Juniors, he played at the Olympics, he played in Finland, he played finished U20 hockey, he played in Germany. Like, that's a lot of movement. I would like for him to have a bit of consistency, play one level, and just kind of go from there. I think the AHL would be a good spot for him. You can call him up for maybe a couple games if you need, but I feel very confident about two. But if we learned anything from last year's draft, there's going to be at least one guy that nobody expects to make the NHL right away, and they're going to do it. Like, last year was Ben Kindle. So, I think we're going to see probably maybe four or five guys start the year in the NHL, but realistically, I think two are going to stick around.
0: We had Zach Benson do that three seasons ago.
1: Right.
0: Picked later on. I mean, what, 10th?
1: 13.
0: Even later than 10th?
1: Yeah.
0: With Stephen Ellis.
2: I had him at number 6 that year, by the way. I think that was a steal of a pick. 100% of a steal.
0: Let's remember that for a minute here. Because, and from talking to Kevin Adams about it in the past, that's the old days when teams went to the draft, and there is the Sabres table, and we may have talked with you and certainly other people just sort of leading up to that pick, and when they were on the clock, they showed the table, there's the owner, there's Adams, the scouts, 10 or 12 or more people, and nobody was even talking. Like, they all just sat there and right. enjoyed their 10 minutes of fame or whatever.
1: We were going to enjoy what just dropped Benson. In our lap.
0: And I asked Adams once, like, you knew Benson the whole time, right? You might have even been hoping picks ahead of that. And he's like, absolutely. We didn't have to have a conversation in that moment because it was obvious what they wanted to do. That's looking pretty good right now. As on the occasion here as we speak, Stephen, as he's just signed for almost $50 million last night.
2: Yeah, and you watch what he did in the playoffs and how much fun it was. And, like, I come from the Toronto area, but everyone there was still talking about what Zach Benson was doing and how exciting he was. And we knew he could play this aggressive in-your-face style, but we didn't see it at the level that we saw now back when he was playing in the WHL. And to see what he's been able to do, it's been so much fun. He's kind of the smaller player archetype that everyone's looking to emulate. You look at a guy like Viggo Bjork in this year's draft. He could be one of the guys the Sabres end up taking at number 4. He's a very exciting Swedish guy, 5'9", but he's out there knocking dudes down like it's nothing. Like, watching him play the World Championship, and he was out there battling Ryan O'Reilly and Evan Bouchard and Darnell Nurse and physically overpowering them was very impressive. And then you see a guy like Zach Benson doing it at the same time at the NHL playoffs. Like, this is a guy that is going to be so much fun to watch. He had the jersey number switch, and it was fun watching the playoffs, see the two different jersey numbers in the crowd for Benson over his career, but that's a guy that's easy to like, and I kind of want all smaller players to try and emulate his game.
1: Stephen Ellis from Daily Faceoff on the West Hur Hotline. He's in town preparing to cover the NHL draft, which kicks off tomorrow night at KeyBank Center. How about this pool? You've mentioned a few of the defensemen, the German guy Smits just now. You've mentioned Reed. I've been sort of interested in Verhoef out of North Dakota. Talk about those guys and how similar they are and different. I assume if you're a defenseman in these days, in this current age, being projected to go in the top 10, you're a good to great skater and puck mover, because that is what is mostly required. But just talk about that group of guys if you want, and go deeper than those three if you want.
2: Well, so Chase Reed, he's the guy that's the best skater. I'd say he's the best overall defenseman, the guy that checks the most boxes as a potential number one defenseman. He's smart, good two-way game. He plays physical, and you can look at his numbers this year in the OHL and say, like, that's nothing really to get excited about. But the reality was, this was a guy that had to do so much of the heavy lifting with the Sioux Greyhounds. And if you watched them at the World Juniors, when Cole Hudson got hurt, he took over and looked really good there. So I do like Chase Treat. Carson Carls, he's this workhorse, this guy that comes from a farm family, and you see it in his work ethic. He's out there out-muscling guys that are bigger than him. He has a lot of muscle himself, but he seems fearless, a good puck mover, a lot of fun to watch, and a guy that I think is closer to being the best defenseman in the draft than the third best defenseman. I think in terms of that third best defenseman, whether it be Verhoff, who I think's got the highest ceiling, but maybe the most flaws in his game right now in terms of his skating and his hockey sense, I think those are two things that are very manageable, and I think he's going to be a very good defenseman. He was a 17-year-old playing college this year. That's very difficult for anybody that age to be able to do it, especially as a defenseman, but he looked really good. You look at Jackson Rudolph might be the most offensive mind. He's a ton of fun, maybe a bit. He could struggle a bit in his own zone, being a little bit too passive, but I think with the puck, you're not going to find a better defenseman this year's draft. And then there's Albert Smith, who he's most, you know, physically mature at this point. You watch him, he kind of reminds you of Moritz Seider in the way that he defends, the way he joins in on the rush. He's got a big 6'3" frame. He's extremely confident in himself, and I love that. So it's a really good defensive group. You've got Ryan, who's small but speedy, skilled. You got Malson, who's huge and defends well, maybe not the greatest offensive threat. I think it's a really good year to need a defenseman.
0: Steven, the big question here is whether the Sabres will even keep this pick. There are reports today, some of the insider guys are predicting or reporting that Pierre LeBrun, for one, that most teams apparently that he's talking to think the Sabres will trade this pick. And it does make some logical sense with the kind of year that they had, and now they've lost Byram and Tuck. If they could turn this into a star, then, you know, maybe they'll be so inclined. Do you have a thought on that? And thinking about these defensemen that Bulldog just asked about, I wonder if you think it would be the wrong move, given the makeup of the team, even with Byram having left, to pick a defenseman there, because it might be that that's the right choice by value.
2: Yeah, I think when you look at this year, like obviously when you're picking, you're making a pick at home, there is a marketing value in picking high. There is value, like in Montreal when they dropped their first overall in 2022, and that was a big deal in the city, and obviously this isn't the first overall pick, but if you pick at four, like, there's definitely a marketing value. Hey, you've got a star player. You're potentially, if you get Chase Reed, a number one defenseman, a guy that could be a real play driver on the point that you're really looking for, like, that would be hard to kind of sell. You got to get a really good value there, which I also would partly argue that pick might be one of the most valuable picks in the draft because of, you know, the attachment of where the draft is held. Mm-hmm. That could be something that, you know, Buffalo uses as premium leverage. Like, hey, if you want this pick, if you want that bad, this is what it means to us. You're going to have to make a move there. You know, then you talk about it for a different position, like maybe take a guy like Diego Bjork. I think that's like the only guy you would probably take if you're not getting a defenseman, assuming Caleb Mahalter's off the board at that point. If Caleb Mahalter's there, that gets interesting because he's got potential number one center abilities there. And at worst, he could be a number two, a very good number two. But if it came down to me, if it's Chase Reed or Viggo Bjork, I'd be taking Chase Reed because you're getting the best value guy, you're getting the best defenseman, and you're getting a guy, you know, right-handed defenseman that move as well as he does. And he does. That's hard to find, and that's a guy you definitely want.
0: Is Malhotra to Vancouver in ink for you with his dad now being their coach or no?
2: See, for me, I wouldn't personally do it, but then everybody I talk to, scouts and teams, everything, they keep telling me, like, they see it being Malhotra. So we'll see. I think there's a equal of an argument that they could use a guy like Chase Reed. But when it comes to Malhotra, he's a smart center, a strong center, great two-way guy. If you're in the beginning of the rebuild like they are when they need everything, that's a good guy you could build around. I think maybe they just overlook the fact that it is, you know, the coach's son and just say, hey, we're taking the best player available because it is – like, you can want, some people might call it a nepotism pick if that's what happens. I don't see it that way. I see them picking the best center of the draft, and that would be something you could easily defend if you're the Vancouver Canucks.
0: What's tricky there is, I'm not sure I would even think of it as a positive. I mean, what kind of a commitment, what kind of an added commitment am I making to my new coach on a terrible team?
1: If I'm picking his
0: if
1: kid.
0: If I just picked his son, like, do I have to wait out extra bad years, you know, in theory? Because this was the idea that they would be together, and then maybe you lose the kid. if the coach is gone by the time he sort of matures to play.
1: Not to mention
0: the
1: pressure that's on the kid,
0: right,
1: then, and the dad too, to have it all work. I mean, that might be a lot. I mean, I don't know that it's a reason to not take the best player, Stephen, but that's a lot in the sidecar there, I think.
2: And that's why I wouldn't do it personally. I guess my theory here is we know that Manny Malhotra knows how to work with younger players. We saw that in the NHL where he was tasked with bringing the team to the Calder Cup final. They won. I wonder if he's kind of there as a stopgap until they find a guy a few years from now when they're ready to be competitive. Because we know the Canucks are in the rebuild here. They've admitted it as such. I feel like they're kind of treating it as year one. Maybe this is something where they give him 3 years to kind of just work with the young guys, young core, get the most out of them, and then the plan would be to move on and find someone different, find a more veteran voice, find someone new, and that'd be very interesting to see, because we do see, you know, a lot of these teams that have gone to the bottom that will make coaching changes by the time they're competitive. So I do wonder if this is something where it's more of a short-term thing. That being said, you know, yeah, I would hate the pressure of, you know, for, like, if you've got to bench your own son, like, that's going to be tough. But at the same time, I know it's very easy to make jokes about the Vancouver Canucks, given all the off-ice and on-ice stuff we've heard about them the last couple of years, but they're still a professional hockey organization run by professional people. It's new voices from what we heard last year. You just kind of have to trust that maybe they'll handle this correctly here, and they'll be able to get the most out of their coach and the most out of Caleb Mahalter if they pick him. But again, that's the pressure I wouldn't do myself.
1: Steven, if you have time for a couple that are off, they're prospect-y questions, but they're off of this year's class. A lot of our attention here since the Sabres got eliminated, in Game 7 against Montreal has been on, you know, bracing for Tuck leaving and the kids. Like, can we just bank on Osland and Hellenius and even Yuri Kulik, who's coming back after missing mostly the entire year with a blood clot issue. I think our audience would like to hear you talk about maybe all three guys, if you can remember, like what you thought about them coming out and what they have developed into, and just how bankable any of the three might be to like take a big role on a team that, you know, had 109 points last year.
2: Yeah, when you look at a guy like Constant in particular, he's a guy that a lot of scouts are telling me in his draft year that he was one of the most NHL-ready players. And you saw what he was able to do this year in Rochester. You saw what he was able to do in the playoffs and in the World Championship. Like, that's a really promising way to end the season. I think the World Championship can be overlooked a lot because that's not the best players. But for him to go out there and really kind of force his way to play with Barkov and then not only play well, but be Finland's best player most nights, that's a guy that you got to think is going to be coming in with so much confidence for next year. So I'm really like him. With Osland, you know, I still think he's this great skater, great hands, good two-way game. I think I'm not completely sure what type of player he's going to be, but he's got that skill. He's got that pace. He can drive the play. So I do think there's a lot to like there. I'm a big Rudy Murka fan. I think this is a guy that's, you know, with all the talk about him being involved with a trade of the St. Louis Blues, that would have been a tough blow and a tough hole to fill, but that's a guy that averaged like over 30 minutes a night half the time this year in Seattle and WHL, and that's really difficult for a guy that's, you know, he can play offensively, but that's not necessarily his game. I think he's better at shutting guys down and breaking up plays. So, you know, Buffalo's prospect pool, we're talking about a mid-pack one, but compared to a lot of other contenders that are kind of in the same, you know, points range as them, Buffalo's got one of the better pipelines. So I like what they're doing there, and the fact that that's also partly why I think I'd like to see them keep that fourth overall pick. I know we're talking about the team being a contender now, but Chase Reed might be ready to play a lot of minutes in like 2 years.
0: Interesting.
2: That's not too far away. That's the time, like, hopefully we're talking about their third playoff run in a row. That's what they're going to be aiming for. That's why I kind of like them holding that pick. But they do have a decent pipeline still, obviously not as good as it was, you know, when they were still trying to churn guys out over and over again. But this is a good group.
0: Last thing, Stephen, you mentioned earlier a drop-off at around pick 10. The Sabres made a move earlier this month, I guess, probably Kesselring, to go from 27 to 20. What was the significance of that move, or is it, to you as you see the board? Like, is 20 significantly different? Is it meaningfully better than 27? Maybe not. What do you think?
2: It's a lot of the scouts I've got to kind of don't see a huge difference between that. So, you guys look like, what, 275 NHL trades ago at this point? But I think when you're looking at, you know, Buffalo, you're probably going to get a guy like Elton Hermanson, who's maybe one of the more skilled forwards in this draft, a good forward, Oliver Savanto, if you want a big center, Adam Novotny would be very interesting, a goal-scoring winger. Like, there is going to be some good options there. Some of those guys might have still been around at 27, but I feel like now they're more likely to get a really solid winger at that pick, and they're going to be pretty happy with it if that's what they end up doing.
3: If they keep it.
0: His cat writes his tweets. Stephen Ellis, if you don't believe me or his bio, there's a picture of a cat. Seems to be tweeting, I don't know, going pretty well for you to have a cat so knowledgeable about draft prospects. Nice to have you in Buffalo, Stephen. Thanks, as always, for your time today.
2: Yeah, thanks so much, guys.
0: Okay, Stephen Ellis, Daily Faceoff. Wanted to ask him about covering this event.
1: Call him back.
0: Without the tomorrow at 4. Covering this event without the teams here, it's got to be a drag. I mean, relatively speaking. There's going to be so much more. All the executives and coaches, like, they're all at the draft before, like, before last year, I guess, right? The last...
1: Last
0: year.
1: Yeah, last year was the first decentralized draft, I think is how they phrase it.
0: Way worse to host an event this way for, like, the host city if you don't have all those... team people in town.
1: I think, yeah. Yeah. I mean, it's more like really just a TV show is coming to be shot in your arena.
0: Think of the Wings.
1: Kind of. Yeah. Yeah.
0: 20 people thereabouts per team traveling to the draft. 15, whatever. They're all going out for Wings.
1: Yep.
0: They're in Buffalo for the weekend. That's what they're doing.
1: It's a lot of business.
0: That's a lot of Wings unsold.
1: Yeah.
0: Too bad. Hopefully the show isn't as awkward to watch. I'm not optimistic. I don't know.
1: I have no idea what to expect. But I'm bracing for weird because it's the NHL, and you know there's always a chance that they're just not going to have it all buttoned up.
0: Jeremy White on his birthday, 100 holes of golf today. It's that day, raising money for charity every year, and the sun came out, so hopefully it's drying up and not just sloshy. On the golf course. We'll get a report from Jeremy, see how he's holding up here as we're pretty far into the day at this point. How many holes do you think? Are we in the 70s?
1: I saw a tweet, I think, before we started talking to Steven that they were in the tee box at hole number 69.
0: Okay.
1: So, yeah, I would think in the 70s. They fly through them pretty fast.
0: All on foot.
1: Right.
0: Mike Schopen, the Bulldog. We'll talk to Jeremy next. Paul Hamilton later on. This is WGR.
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14: More trades are starting to come down in the NHL. The latest one, the Blue Jackets, are getting in on the fun. They are acquiring forward Valeri Nichushkin from Colorado for a 2026 second, a 2027 third, and a 2028 fifth round pick. Earlier today, Flyers get a fifth in 26 and a fourth in 27, and they send Florida Ernest Hathaway and a sixth in 2026. And then the Penguins, they get forward Hendrix LaPierre, and they send Washington a third in 27 and a fifth in 2028. In the NHL draft, it is tomorrow right here in Buffalo, and coverage of the NHL draft is brought to you by Outlet Liquor. When you need to stock up, it's the place to buy a case. 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To the World Cup. We have got two games underway currently. Germany and Ecuador, they are tied 1-1 in about the 32nd minute. And then Ivory Coast, they are up on Curaçao 1-0 around the same time. Coming up much later on tonight, the United States is going to finish up their group stage play. They'll face off against Turkey. The U.S., though, has already won their group. And all likelihood, they're going to be playing Bosnia and Herzegovina in the round of 32. But they do play at 10 o'clock tonight, and there could be some lineup changes as well. Plus, we could

see the return of Christian Pulisic, who has not played since game number one. That game time is at 10, same with Australia and Paraguay. And then in the middle of that at 7, we'll have Japan versus Sweden and Netherlands taking on Tunisia. That's Paddock Chevrolet Sports Headlines. Paddock Chevrolet with you for the extra mile since 1935. I'm Zach Jones for Western New York's Voice of the Fan, WGR.

0: 100 holes of golf in one day. Old hat for Jeremy at this point. Old hat. What does that even mean? Old hat.
1: Familiar. Comfortable. Ooh, I don't know about comfortable.
0: Old hat.
1: I don't know how comfortable it is to play.
0: It fits like an old hat. It's just old hat. It's all you need. Just two words. Boom. Old hat. Gets the job done. Jeremy is with us now. What hole are we on?
2: Ooh, 73.
0: How's your pace? Pretty good? Normal?
2: Yeah, pretty good. I'll tell you, I think this is my sixth year, guys, and I can happily report this is the first time ever doing this that a routine question is, have the Sabres done anything today?
1: Like, right.
2: People are excited, you know? It's kind of new.
1: Yep.
0: Yeah, it's not an eye roll. You could ask these questions in theory, but it's not an eye roll right now.
1: So far, no. Yeah. No. But the latest, I know Owen's out there with you, so he's probably on his phone while he's trying to film you guys and carry golf bags or whatever he's doing for you. But Pierre LeBrun, earlier today, we mentioned that he says the feeling around the league from other teams in the league is that the Sabres are not going to pick fourth, that they're going to move it. In some trade. Okay. I think I saw a clip or heard a clip of you this morning, and you're on team pick with Mike, I think.
0: Yes.
2: It just depends on who they can get, but I just don't think they can get somebody worth four. But if they can, then that's great. You know, just you made a deal where the other team gave you something you're not supposed to get, and I don't want to just give it right back. You know, it seems like that value would be tough to get. Meanwhile, Owen and I, through the course of the last 18 holes, like, we've traded for Werenski, we've traded for, you name it. We have built Team USA North. We got Werenski and Hellebuck. You know, so we're doing our part.
0: Hockey 82-0, does your caddy have time to try to build super teams?
2: Right.
0: So if you're on 73, I think that would be hole one. If you started on hole one at the beginning of the day, I'm not sure if you did, though.
2: No, we mix it around. There's 29 golfers, so some groups start on one and three and five. And the way this course is laid out, there are a number of crossovers with the clubhouse. So, you know, your nine will end on the 14th hole or whatever it is. So we're on, like, the eighth hole, and that's 73 or 74. I know there's, like, five or six holes left, one more change, and then we go out for the final 18. So whatever the math is on that, like, probably the 74th hole in the neighborhood.
1: How is this the first year that the weather was this bad for as long as it was? Because it seemed like most of the morning, it must be nice now, I'm assuming, but the morning had to be pretty challenging.
3: Yeah, I'm on speaker now as I hit a shot while I tell you exactly all this. Can you still hear me?
1: Yes, we got you. Yes.
3: Okay, great. Yes, it was, if anyone can remember the Houston game a couple years ago, Houston and the Bills, it rained. It was a lot like that. All right, pin high left. Good shot. It was a decent shot. It was not great. It was a decent shot.
0: Distance.
2: But there's no time to wait. It's a walk and talk like on the tour. Really drenched. Everybody drenched. Rain gear, stressed. Every step is squish. The course drains wonderfully. So by the time we finish out, when the families come, when the banquet comes, I mean, they might not even know that it rained. So, but yeah, it was a challenging effort early on. There was a year it rained so bad, and it was the rain was late in the day where we couldn't finish because there's rivers on the greens. But we're gonna get to this one today, and yeah, it's been a battle. Multiple socks, multiple shoes, multiple rain gear sets, like, just, you know, constant. Now we're in the clear.
0: This is the Bills win over the Texans, I believe, by the score of 40-0 in the rain.
2: Mills, four interceptions.
0: Davis Mills, who just got revenge on them last year. My son's first ever game that he attended. Happy birthday, Jeremy, by the way. Didn't mention
2: thank
0: that
2: you.
0: Yet.
1: Yeah, happy birthday, teammate. Hell of a way to spend your birthday.
2: You.
1: I know you love this event. You and Nate. Nate, by the way, texted me to ask you, on average, how much farther his drives are going than yours.
2: Well, I think the average drive that bounces off a sprinkler head gets like 50 yards. So, you know, he's hitting a lot of sprinkler heads. I can't see. They're out there pretty far, but I can only imagine there's a lot of lucky breaks.
0: You might not know how well-positioned you were by having to hit a shot on the show with us. If you heard Sal a week or two ago was out playing golf, and I was Bulldog was not here. I was setting up that Sal was about to be joining me on the air. And he had his phone on speaker as I was doing that, and he holed out from like 80 yards or something like that.
1: Oh, wow, nice.
0: So I told him next time he plays golf, maybe he has to call me. I'll just talk as background for Sal.
2: Yeah, I'd love to follow up, but I'm about now 450 yards out, so that's going to be difficult for me to duplicate.
1: Yeah, I can understand that. Well, for folks who might be making a lot of assumptions about our audience knowing exactly what we are talking about, what are you and Nate actually doing today?
2: So we're playing 100 holes of golf at Wanaka Country Club with a lot of the members here, and they've done it for 10 years, and they started to invite us, you know, 5-6 years ago to kind of get the message out there for the foundation that we raise the money for, and that's the Luca Kalani Foundation. Family friend of ours who was an 11-year-old boy who died from complications from the flu, and we had a foundation formed to raise money for kids in this area for athletic opportunities, to go to camps, get uniforms. If there's a basketball hoop that needs repairing, like, you know, get after that, facilities, things like that, get kids that maybe don't have the opportunities that some do to get better opportunities. That's part of it. The other part of it is for Roswell Park, the Courage of Carly Fund, that helps kids and families that are dealing with pediatric cancer and blood disorder. So it's, you know, it's a lot of guys that have come out for now 10 years that are trying to raise money, asking friends, getting pledges for birdies, for pars, for miles walked, to try to raise as much as we can. And over the course of, you know, however many years, some years it's $200,000 and $250,000 and this and that. And, you know, it's fundraising season. This area gives a lot of money between the 11 day and the Ride for Roswell. They're all competing, but all on the same team, you know? So this is our event that we're really proud of and really happy to be a part of. And, you know, so grateful for all the donations that come in and how we're able to have fun with it as well. Whether it's, you know, just here on the course or with people out there that show an interest, because it's a lot of golf, you know, it's quite an undertaking. I said earlier in the height of the rain that it's very much like a Bills game where you're just out in the elements and you're looking at each other and you're saying, well, we're really doing this. We are not going in. We are going to stay the whole time and we're going to do this because we might be crazy, but we're going to do it.
0: Yeah. Get your badge.
1: Well, I did see, I mentioned there was some video a little bit ago, and I would say for all Nate's trash talk about his drives, he didn't look like he was moving around very well, which I guess, I don't know, 70 holes in, I guess that might stand to reason, but I just hope you guys can make it.
2: Yeah, I mean, you do tighten up a bit. Sometimes the breaks happen, and, you know, you get a little stiff. Here's one more drive for you guys if you want. I'll try to hole out if I can.
0: Yeah, please. Care for once. Sounded good.
4: Oh, he smoked it. It's not bad.
0: Sounded good.
1: Is that Owen I heard there? Oh, he smoked it? Is that what that was? All right.
2: Yeah,
0: There's
2: a lot of, you know how golf works. There's a lot of lifting each other up, you know, good ball and all that when you're playing a regular round. When you're in the 70th hole, I mean, everybody's lifting everybody up here. Right. Great shot. What a ball.
1: Oh, you should see now. You should bring John Gale with you, because I know you've heard and watched me lose my temper with him when he goes, "Oh, good one," when I've like hooked it into the fescue. Cuz he just says good one no matter what. Like, he can't see, but he just wants to support you. That's what you need him tagging along on this.
0: I don't appreciate that. I only want a compliment if I deserve
1: right,
0: it.
1: Right.
0: Straight is paramount. You're playing a golf marathon. You know, you're not exactly playing for a score. If you shank one, that's a lot more walking. Straight, duff it, fine. The ball's right there. It's a straight line, but over there, way over there is bad.
1: Yeah.
0: Don't hit it way over there.
1: Actually, I want that back. You don't want Gale, he'll just be talking to everyone and never do what he's there to do. So you can't have that. It wouldn't work.
2: Well, one thing about today's round, and, you know, when I say round, I think I'm in the fourth and a half round. With it being so wet, you don't get any roll, and I've just been playing, like, I've been joking, senior citizen, all due respect, golf, where all my shots are short but straight. And smart. I'm noticing that if you just hit it straight all the time, it doesn't have to go far. You're just going to end up putting for pars all the time.
0: Yeah.
2: It's kind of like the game is a lot easier if we just hit it straight and not even that far and don't care about the hero shots. And, you know, maybe a lesson to be learned there.
0: You know,
2: I'm not going to learn it.
1: Yeah, but, no. You know.
0: Seniors have something to say. And they would say this. I was listening to the Open coverage on the radio. It's always a drive week for me with my son playing lacrosse. And one of the commentators, his name is Dameron, Robert Dameron. He's a former PGA player. He was talking, Hale Irwin was in the booth. And he told Hale Irwin that his dad just shot his age. And everybody was like, oh, wow. And he said, by 20. His dad. He said his dad is 85 and he shot 65 at Bay Hill. Maybe he had to get a little bit of a distance there to
1: shoot
0: 65 at Bay Hill as an 85-year-old man.
2: Where are the tees? I'm going to want to ask that.
0: You're going to pick it at 85-year-old guy's career round. I would too. It's fair. if you're gonna tout it,
1: what fun is it to just stand in the tee box and hit a straight 5-iron and then hit another 5-iron? I mean, get the big guy out and let it. Whatever. It's in the bison cage. Fine. Yeah. That's more fun.
2: I'm not out here to manage the game. I'm out here to jump over linebackers. You know.
1: Right.
0: That's right. On that note, congratulations, Jeremy. Enjoy the rest of your day. Thank you.
2: Thanks, guys. Thanks for having me.
0: Happy birthday.
1: Happy birthday again. Love you, kid.
0: All right. There's Jeremy. Nice to anytime you can do it, nice to reference an actual Bills win over Houston.
1: Sure.
0: Because that's not the game that comes right to mind for me between those two teams. Week one, the Texans are wearing all white, just to give you a chance to plan ahead.
1: Okay.
0: Opener at home in Houston, all white. Fans will all be wearing white.
1: Does that mean the Bills are going to be in all blue then?
0: Probably. Ugh. Or just blue and white. Yeah, I don't like the all blue. It's a softball uniform.
1: Yeah.
0: All one color in football is a softball uniform. Or baseball. Now baseball teams are all tricked out.
1: Except all white also is a baseball uniform, but I love the aesthetic.
0: Like that's the exception.
1: Totally works.
0: Yeah. All white is fine. Baseball teams have been wearing all white for generations.
1: All one color, any other color.
0: Softball.
1: No. Miss me with that.
0: Have some respect. Have some self-respect.
1: Yeah.
0: Paul coming up at 5. The draft starts round one tomorrow night in Buffalo. Mike Schoep and the Bulldog here. This is WGR.
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0: Mike Chopin, the Bulldog, Paul Hamilton, just after the update in about 12 minutes. Let's go to Troy next. Hi, Troy.
24: Hey, good afternoon. I was happy we had number 20, and now that we fell into number 4, I want to get greedy here. I want to try to get number 2 somehow and replicate the Josh Allen ladder that we built during that draft to get up high, and either McKenna or Stenberg. And I was wondering, or not wondering, I what about 4 and either Kleber or Mirka to get up to 2 and getting our hands on either Stenberg or Gavin McKenna? I just want to see what you guys thought.
1: Okay. You can forget about McKenna. I mean, anything could still happen, I suppose, but it would be the stunner of all stunners if the Leafs didn't take McKenna. So he's going to be gone. We just talked about this with Stephen Ellis earlier in the hour, draft analyst from Daily Faceoff, who's in town covering this. And he pointed out, I think rightly so, that they picked up the 9th pick here in the trade earlier in the week. And that might give them
0: Sharks.
1: The Sharks, yep. the buffer to like get the defenseman they need and not force it at 2 if that's what it would be doing, and just pick Stenberg. I like you. One of the first things I thought about today was, could I go? Could I do that? Like, is that doable? Do they value Chase Reed so much that they'd like to get paid for taking him at four? If they could be, you know, I don't know how sure you could be. If Vancouver does take their new coach's son at three, then the defenseman would be sitting there for him, for them. But they have another top 10 pick that I think could make it. It might be hard to get their appetite up to move down because they've got that ninth pick.
0: What's an offer you would make, though?
1: I don't mind what the caller suggested. I don't. I think you'd be getting a look at a player that could be in your lineup right away, which, you know, doesn't have to be the most important thing here. But the main reason I want to trade for and get an NHL player is because I got holes to fill, and drafting Chase Reed, as good as he might be even a year from now, isn't going to do anything for me this year. And I need to make sure I am improving my team, or trying to, you know, keep my team at the level it was, which is challenging without Byram and Tuck here already. So NHL player is my focus with that fourth pick if I can do it.
0: So maybe it's not possible, but if it were, you might have to give up four and someone good, like we're talking about all the time in these fantasies about getting a star from whether Dallas or Winnipeg or whoever. Paul Hamilton on the subject next. This is WGR.
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1: 2026 second, a 27 third, and a 28 fifth round pick. Earlier today, the Flyers get a fifth in 26 and a fourth in 27, and they send Florida forward Garnet Hathaway and a sixth in 26. And then the Penguins, they get forward Hendricks LaPierre by sending Washington a third in 27 and a fifth in 28. And this is all in preparation for the NHL draft tomorrow here in Buffalo. Round one will be tomorrow, and our coverage of the NHL draft, on WGR is brought to you by Outlet Liquor. 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Do stay tuned. Paul Hamilton is going to join the show next. And over in the World Cup, we've got two games at halftime right now. Germany and Ecuador, it's all tied at one, and Ivory Coast leads Curacao 1-0. At 7, we're going to have Japan versus Sweden and the Netherlands taking on Tunisia. And then at 10 o'clock, we'll have the United States finishing up the group stage when they play Turkey. The U.S., though, has already won their group, and all signs are pointing to them playing Bosnia-Herzegovina in their round of 32 matchup. So today could be a bit of a lineup change, including potentially seeing the likes of Christian Pulisic, who has not played in a game and a half. Again, we'll probably get all of that closer to game time at 10. And then the other one at that time will be Australia versus Paraguay. Then in baseball, Bisons are at Iowa. First pitch at 7:38. And that one can be heard over on our sister station, the Bet 1520. It's Paddock Chevrolet Sports Update. Paddock Chevrolet with you for the extra mile since 1935. I'm Zach Jones for Western New York's Voice of the Fan, WGR.
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4: Staying up for Team USA?
5: It's meaningless. No, no.
4: I so am.
5: No, although I am.
4: The other game's good.
5: I do have the day off tomorrow, but that doesn't matter. I will fall asleep at 10:30.
4: Okay, well, that's healthy.
5: That doesn't matter. What really, almost what's anything could be going on.
4: I think Paraguay is versus Australia at the same time in San Francisco is a game where both teams benefit by a tie. Four points.
5: Yeah, there were going to be a couple of those, I think.
4: Oh, yeah. There's Algeria.
5: Austria, is, maybe.
4: That one is like, it's definitive.
5: Yeah.
4: Not sure this one is, but I don't know. Maybe I will fall asleep.
5: I know we were talking about this while we were golfing last weekend, because Jeremy had already sort of mapped out that could happen or would happen, and he's like, you can still bet draw on the gambling apps. Like, it was still up. Like, go do it, because it's absolutely going to happen. I doubt that that's still the case, but I haven't looked.
4: That's Algeria and Austria, think?
5: I believe that those are the two teams that I first heard about having this opportunity.
4: That's too bad, because it's such a classic rivalry.
5: Right.
4: Paul Hamilton with us now. Dare I ask, Paul, thoughts on World Cup? Are you interested at all?
6: I have no idea what you're talking about.
4: You know what it is, though.
6: I know what it is, basically, but yeah. When it's on, and like a couple times it's been on around me, I saw offsides for a goal. That's about all I've seen of the whole thing. I don't even know who's playing. Not my thing.
5: All right. You won't
4: be staying up.
5: You're lost, Paul.
6: No. I'll be staying up, but I won't be watching that.
4: What if Team USA goes to the final, then?
6: I probably wouldn't know they're in the final.
4: Wow. Well, if you found out.
5: Look at this guy. Look at this guy.
4: If you found out that they were in the World Cup final for the first time, you would pass.
6: I guess.
4: Okay. Well, media assembling, players assembling, not teams, as we talked about. We don't have that anymore with the draft. I know we've talked about that element before, but how does that work for you? You're going to be out at the stadium, not the arena, but the stadium to cover the NHL draft. I mean, is it better this way? No.

0: And Mike, really, media isn't assembling either. It's just Buffalo media and national media who are like TSN, who has draft coverage, or whoever, you know, whoever has the draft coverage, that's the media that will be here. There won't be media from other cities here because they're doing the same thing we are. I mean, we're at the stadium and they're at where their GM and scouting staff is at home. So, yeah, there'll be very little media around. It's just the media from national outlets that are covering the event.
1: Is that what you did last year? What did you do last year?
0: I was at the stadium.
1: Okay, so you didn't go. Same, yeah. Was it in Vegas last year?
0: Vegas the year before was the last one where everybody was at. So right. I went out with a bang. That was nice. Last year, it was in Los Angeles, but it's the same thing as what's in Buffalo. All is in Buffalo is players being introduced by Gary Bettman and then doing interviews basically for the Buffalo media, and Toronto media will be down here.
2: And for the TV, like the TV show. They'll do interviews on the TV show, which last year was really, really tough or hilarious, depending on your perspective, I guess. I doubt
0: Toronto media will be down here. I lied. I would expect them here.
2: Right.
1: Picking first.
2: Yeah, right.
0: But they're here to talk to their first pick, and they too are going to have people elsewhere. So, I mean, their GM and their scouting staff. So, but there's enough people working at TSN and, well, seriously, I don't know who's covering the draft for them, TSN, Sportsnet, whoever it is. But if you're not covering it, I'm sure there will be media here from Toronto.
2: Yeah. I wonder, with all that being said here, Paul, like how desirable an event this will become on the NHL calendar. Like, I'm sure the Sabres were glad to have it. But it's just not what it's been, and so I don't know. I guess we'll wait and see what it's like for people who do go to the arena, because you know I don't think anyone's allowed to go to the stadium where you're going to be working.
0: No, they are not.
2: Right, just a media event only.
0: It'll generate more revenue than usually you would have down there. I mean, because players and their families will all be having rooms and meals and that type of thing, so that they'll have X amount of players and their families here. As I said, the national medias will be here. So it'll be busier than normal down there. You have, you know, the concert down there at the ballpark. You've got watch parties for soccer down there, from what I understand, watching the news just a little while ago. So there are going to be people down there, and restaurants are going to be busy, and that type of thing, but no, not what you would have had it been a full draft like we've had the first two here.
1: It is Sportsnet covering the event in Canada, by the way.
0: Thank you.
1: ESPN has round one, and NHL Network has Saturday in the States. So, Paul, what's your latest feeling about whether the Sabres will use pick four?
0: I would assume they would like to trade it. But they're not going to do it just for, obviously.
2: Just give it away, right?
0: Just for the sake of doing it. They'll be more than happy to make the pick if that's what it's going to take if that's what you have to do is make the pick. So, you heard what Jarmo Kekalainen said yesterday, that for the time being, starting at that point when he was talking, which was around 1:30 in the afternoon, that they will just be listening. You know, about the number four pick, you know, they're inviting teams to call and, you know, what are you willing to give up for the number four pick? And once they have a good thought of where it might go, who might be interested, what kind of negotiation can happen, then they'll kind of swing into action. Maybe they already have. Maybe the listening part is over. And now they have an idea of what it is worth. And would it be worth their while to make a trade, or is there a trade even out there? So that was the way he was going to handle it.
2: Do you have – we talked yesterday about the idea of using it to acquire a goalie, Hellebuck, presumably. And I think all three of us are in agreement. Like, that's not something I want to do with the pick. Like, what's the threshold for you? Does it have to be – number one center, a top pair type defender, even though they don't really need a top pair defender, they need a top four defender to replace Byram. like, where's the cutoff for you, right? Because, like, for me, Paul, I can be very guilty of sort of treating it the way you don't want to treat it, which devalues it, right? It's like, I wasn't expecting to have this, and I wanted to turn Bowen Byram into Matthew Nyes. So if Toronto will take the fourth pick for Matthew Nyes, I would do that, and I probably am an idiot.
0: Yeah.
2: So, like, because I'm overvaluing Nyes by paying that much for it, but, you know, it's an asset that I just want to use to make my team better, and I think he would accomplish that. But still, I don't want to overpay. So for you, like, where's that threshold? Like, is Dylan Larkin worth the fourth overall pick, but not Matthew Nyes?
0: Yeah, I've been kicking that around kind of out loud on the air a few times. I don't remember if you and I were kicking it around or you get a finished player who's probably still has more of an upside at age 23.
2: Mm-hmm.
0: Is already
2: nice. Yeah, right.
0: Yeah, has already scored over 20 goals and maybe could get it up to 30. So you don't have to go through the process of waiting 2-3 years for this player to develop or longer. The player's already here and ready to go and is young and will be around for a while. But when I think number four pick, you know, Makar was a number four selection mm-hmm. overall, and so was Byram, by the way. I believe Quinn Hughes was too, was he not?
2: I think he's on that list too, yes.
0: Yeah. You know, so some very, very good hockey players who are a lot better than Matthew Nyes have been taken fourth overall. But, all right, you could maybe get the best defenseman in this draft. 3-4 years down the road, would you rather have the best defenseman in this draft or Nyes? Problem is, we're talking 3 or 4 years down right. the road, and that's not what we should be talking right now.
2: Right.
0: And a forward's a little bit easier because if you get one of the forwards and they're talking about forwards being the top three picks, meaning the best defenseman would be available to the Buffalo Sabres,
2: mm-hmm.
0: Forwards tend to be able to get into the league faster. Benson would be a good example. Than defensemen do. So if you're able to get one of the forwards, you might be able to get a guy who could be available to you at some point this year, maybe next, depending on where they're going, what they're doing, where they're playing. So you might be able to get a forward that's a little bit closer to being ready to play and being, quote, a maybe superstar type of a talent.
2: Yeah.
0: So it just – depends, and Jerry Fortin has a really good sense of how the draft. I would almost guarantee you he does have a board, and I would almost guarantee you he'll have the top four nailed, and he'll have it. He almost always does. So he probably has a pretty good idea how this draft is going to fall and how it's going to fall for the Sabres. But at the end of the day. You know, whether we're talking Robertson, whether we're talking right. Dylan Larkin, if we're talking Nyes, I don't know. I just don't know where to go with that.
2: Yeah, right.
0: I guess since I don't know where to go with that, I probably should say no.
1: Don't do it.
2: Right.
0: Don't do it. I think that probably would be the thing to say.
2: Yeah, I wonder if like 20 and one of the kids gets it done. Or 20 and one of the kids and, I don't know, Ryan McLeod. Like the Leafs, the reason the Leafs, if anyone's out there wondering why, because I've wondered this, and I still do. We talked with Matt Larkin last week, and he wondered the same thing. Like, why do you want to trade Matthew Nyes?
0: Yeah,
2: like,
0: too.
2: He's 23, 7.75. He's got, like, you know, a contract that he signed before the cap went crazy. He scored 29 goals 2 years ago. He's a penalty killer. Did I say he's 6'4"? Like, he's perfect, yeah. Right? So you get pretty excited about the idea of doing that. So, like, Toronto is trying to keep Austin Matthews happy. Nyes has been playing with Matthews a lot. He even killed penalties with him this past season. Yeah, I know that the bottom fell out on that team last year, but still, like, why does Toronto want to trade him? Well, they need pieces. And if you can give them – this is where maybe the pick isn't as valuable to them as three guys that could be in their lineup on opening night. Right, and so maybe that's more the route you go if you're going to do that, because I think their reason for moving him is to get guys that can play for them too, not just one guy in Matthew Nyes, as excellent as I think he is.
0: Well, they're going to get a guy that could probably play with them at number one overall.
2: Sure, right.
0: And then if they need defensemen, and if they could pull down the top defenseman in the draft at four, which probably isn't going to play this year, but again, it's really going to improve your defense, you know, two, yep. 3 years down the road, or unless they want to rush him into the lineup, which, well, Owen Power got rushed into the lineup, and now we see that was a mistake because it took him 4 years to really develop into what we were expecting, which isn't really off the map. It's kind of what we're talking about here.
2: Yeah, yeah.
0: But he was the number one overall pick, so it's like, well, he's got to play. Does he? You know, but then he didn't. He played one more year of college and then came to Buffalo. Still.
2: It took a while, sure.
0: He wasn't ready.
2: Yeah. How do you feel about the Robertson idea, Paul? Like that is a big assets. That's four for sure, probably 20, and then a couple of other pieces, I think. And then it's $14 million. Which I know.
0: I was going to say between 12 and 14, yeah, somewhere in there. It might not be quite 14.
2: Yeah, but still, it's huge. Like, he's, you know, maybe in the top five salaries in the league.
1: He's two Thompsons.
2: It's all over. Right? Yeah.
1: Ish.
2: He's two Thompsons-ish, right.
0: Boy, do you think Thompson regretted mid-saying long-term contract?
2: What are you going to do? It's how it goes.
0: It's kind of like Tuck. Tuck's never complained about what he made. But he signed the deal.
2: Right.
0: Less than $5 million, so he's had to live with it. And Thompson's kind of in the same boat.
2: Yeah. So Robertson, is that too rich for you? All of it, the contract that it would require, and all of the pieces to acquire him.
0: $14 million is, I think, out of hand for him. To be quite honest with you, but if it's more towards 12, you know, I think I could get talked into it. As far as the assets that you're going to have to pay, I would pay, I 4 and 20, I think, is reasonable. Depends who the prospect is you're talking about. I don't think I'm going 4-20 in Mertka. I think that's a little out of hand. But, you know, the Sabres have a lot of good prospects.
2: And certainly if you're going to exclude Mertka, I assume you're excluding Osland, Hellenius, and Kulik as well, right?
0: I kind of had Kulik on my head.
2: Yeah, okay.
0: That, especially with Hellenius and Osland coming, that maybe I could live with 420 in Kulik.
2: Mm-hmm.
0: I just, Mertka, I think, is going to be really good. And I just, not that I don't think Kulik is going to be really good, but again, as I said, you've got two other forwards that are really on the cusp right here and ready to play, and you'd be bringing a forward in that would be ready to play. So, yeah, I don't know if Dallas could live with 420 in Kulik, but I think I could.
1: Mertka, what kind of a clue is it, if it is any clue, that the Sabres had agreed to trade him at the deadline? Is it some sort of clue that they might not be as optimistic as we should be?
0: They desperately wanted Thomas, and that's what the price was.
2: Well, no, Parayko. That was the Parayko trade. Yeah.
0: Oh, I'm sorry.
2: He might have been in the Thomas package too, but it never really got off the ground. But
0: he was.
2: Yeah, Parayko. That was reported. Like, that was Mertka and whatever else.
1: Next, this year's one.
2: Yeah. Okay.
1: 27.
0: Now that I've seen another year of Mertka, I probably would have regretted that. I don't know if I would have regretted it when we were talking about it, but I just another year of growth, and I think this kid is going to be special, and I think last year I probably would have said fine, but now that I've seen another year of him and the promise that he has, I don't think for Thomas. Yes. Mm-hmm. For Parayko, I would probably be saying I was wrong.
2: Yeah. All right, Paul. Well, I don't know what else. What haven't we covered here?
1: Moving up to two.
2: Right. Right.
1: That's an idea.
2: Potentially with San Jose. Yeah. I mean, I guess that, you know, we could kick that around. I did think about that this morning. You could whet their appetite. Like, if they really want a defenseman, they shouldn't have to do it at two. They could get paid to move down and pick a defenseman, but they also have the ninth pick. Then that kind of complicates it a little bit. Probably.
0: Yeah, and I'm trying to think off the top of my head what is the real advantage for the Sabres to jump to two and then have to waste a little bit of their prospect camp or whatever it might be? It's just not going to be 2 for 4.
2: Right.
0: So you're going to have to.
2: Yep. Yep.
0: So what is the advantage for Buffalo to move up to two?
2: Getting Stenberg, like a player that could probably be in your opening night lineup.
0: Yeah, he could. He could, definitely. I'm thinking is if you're in the running for Larkin or you're in the running for Robertson, I mean, those two players have said, okay, well, I'll go.
2: Yeah. Well, that's
0: and
2: yeah.
0: You're in the running for it. That's what I had in my mind.
2: You don't want to trade the fourth pick if you're.
0: What do you want to? Because you're going to need some of these assets to make that trade happen. You would have to give up some of those assets to jump to two. That's what I had in my head.
2: Gotcha.
0: The bigger trade, you might need those assets that you would have to give away to go up to two. I wasn't thinking of the actual player you're drafting. I'm still thinking trading when we're talking about that.
2: I know what we haven't talked about yet, and it was the reason that when I walked in here and said, hey, you know, I said to Mike, I didn't arrange Paul, but Benson was new since we last talked to Paul, and here we are 20 minutes into this conversation, and we haven't mentioned the Benson contract.
1: Oh, yeah.
2: So you're 7 for 7.5. Not a surprise. It was in the wind.
0: No.
2: But just your reaction to the ascension of Zach Benson, Paul, because, boy, before the playoffs started, we would have had a conversation in here about the way forward, you know, eventually, once the offseason does get here. And I remember advocating for bridging him. And then the playoffs happened, and his star rose to the extent that I was no longer thinking about a bridge. But it happened quickly.
0: Yeah, no, it's a good contract for both sides, I think. You know, now he makes more money than Tage Thompson, to get back to what we were just saying before.
2: Right.
0: You know, but again, Tage Thompson has to live with it. He signed his contract, and that's on him. He could have waited. And he decided to take the long-term deal, because a lot of guys were back when that was happening, both in Buffalo and around the league. So, it's I think, a good contract for Buffalo to have that done, to have him locked up. Even nationally, I don't know if I've heard anybody say, what are they doing? The type of a thing. I think it's pretty – whether we're talking locally, nationally, that people think that's a really good contract for both sides, and it's something that both sides are going to be able to live with. And I still think there's more to come offensively, because we started to see it in the last 30-some-odd games last year in the regular season and then in the playoffs. And, it's just only his third year, and he's 21 years old, and he did set season highs in goals, assists, and points. And I think he's going to continue to do that.
1: All right, Paul, nice talking to you. We'll do it again tomorrow.
0: All right, take care, guys.
2: There you go. That is our Paul Hamilton on the Wester Hotline. His appearances on WGR brought to you by Raylax Honda. Raylax, we got this.
1: I'm open to all these ideas. You're so negative toward the Trocheck idea that I'll join you there. The report I saw today was a first plus, potentially.
2: For him?
1: Here, let me throw this out. How about just minus instead of plus? What does that get me? What if I don't pay the extra or anything? But I do think experience is probably, like this, is probably a sharp area to look for a move.
2: The only thing about that idea that I like is that it's a veteran. I think the dude has a beard all the time, not just a playoff beard. Like he's 32. He's been in the league a long time, and he's had some very good years. I'm very worried about the bottom falling out on him. I don't think the foot speed is great really at this point in his career. And I just really, really worry about what they want to do with him. But he is experienced, and I do want that. So, you know, that's about the best I can do.
1: He had a real good playoff for the Rangers 3 years ago, 24, 20 points in 16 games, at least by the scoring stats. 803-0550, what do you want to see from the Sabres by tomorrow night? Mike Schoep and the Bulldog will look for your calls right after the update here on WGR.
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9: The NHL stays consistent. Another day full of trades, as tomorrow is the first round of the NHL draft right here in Buffalo. The latest trade we got, Blue Jackets getting in on the fun and acquiring forward Valeri Nichushkin from Colorado for 26 second, a 27 third, and a 28 fifth round pick. Earlier today, the Flyers get a 5th and 26 and a 4th and 27 and send Florida Garnet Hathaway in a 6th and 26. And the Penguins get forward Hendrix LaPierre and they send Washington a 3rd and 27 and a 5th and 28 to get that done. And as previously mentioned, tomorrow, round one of the NHL draft right here in Buffalo, and coverage of the NHL draft on WGR is brought to you by Outlet Liquor. When you need to stock up, it's the place to buy a case. 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Shop the family of finer foods. In the World Cup, we've got two games underway currently. Germany and Ecuador are all tied at one in the 70th minute. We're at a hydration break currently in that one. And then Ivory Coast, they lead Curacao 2-0. At 7, we're going to have Japan versus Sweden and the Netherlands taking on Tunisia. And then at 10, the United States, they finish up their group stage play as they face off against Turkey, though the U.S. has already won the group. This game is effectively meaningless. They also, for the most part, know who they're going to play in the round of 32, as all signs point to Bosnia and Herzegovina. But there could be lineup changes, including the likes of Christian Pulisic, who has not played since the first half of game number one. That game will be at 10 o'clock, and then Australia-Paraguay at the same time as well. That's Paddock Chevrolet Sports Headlines. Paddock Chevrolet with you for the extra mile since 1935. I'm Zach Jones for Western New York's Voice of the Fan, WGR.
10: We have a lot of faith in the group. I think that we talked to all of them in the three goalie rotation. No objection to it. They liked it. They felt that they had a great relationship. That's something that right now we're thinking of just doing the same thing. But it's like any position, whether it's D, forward, goaltenders, we're always looking to improve. If there's something that we think that can improve our goaltending, we'll do that.
7: Jarmo Kekalainen, the spotlight is on him, not just because the draft is in Buffalo. The Sabres are positioned in a way that might afford them a lot of options. Pick 4, pick 20, a slew of good young players on the cusp of good NHL careers. Right not to assume the best for each guy. I'm not sure how I even want to sort of separate them. 3-4 players. Benson is now on a different list.
11: Right, he's made.
7: Yeah. Yes, he's got his contract. So, and then the goalies, and you just heard Kekalainen talk about that. Really, no idea seems impossible. It seems possible that they could trade one or two draft picks for an elite player. It seems possible that they will not do that. Because most teams don't. It's not easy to make those trades, and not everybody would want to. Go get your 18-year-olds. Any position, money might not be an object. Never assume that with the Sabres, but they have tons of room. You can really do or try to do almost anything.
11: Yeah, the Benson deal took a bite out of that, obviously, because that hits right away.
4: He was an RFA, so he did not have an existing contract. So you're right up. You're from like about under a million to 7.5. Boom. So I think they had, after the moves that were made the day before with Byram and Greenway, I think they were at 21 and Tuck, 21 million or thereabouts. And so now they should be about 14-ish with the Benson contract on the books. So
7: still healthy.
4: Still healthy. And yeah, I mean, if you're, you know, listening to us talk about Jason Robertson and a $14 million contract for him, like, well, that's all my cap space. Well, you're probably, you know, Dallas is taking Ryan McLeod or something. You're going to feed them $5 to $8 million in salaries, I think, in a trade, in addition to the fourth overall pick, if you were to make that trade. So you'd open up even more room if you did bite that off, I think.
7: Here's Dan with us. Hi, Dan.
6: Hi. Thanks for taking my call.
7: Sure thing.
6: Back when the Sabres tried to trade for Colton Parayko, I know some people were down on it. They thought he didn't really fit in the system.
7: Mm-hmm.
6: Looking back on Yarmo's press conference yesterday, and or maybe the day before, I don't remember, knowing that Byram wasn't going to sign at all, your views on that change, on that trade, if it would have went through?
4: Well, I understand why they wanted to insulate themselves. I mean, Parayko still, whatever, I was one of the people that didn't love that trade, just style-wise. I wasn't sure that was a player that could really skate with them. But on the team as constructed when they were going to acquire him, he would have been a great third pair guy, which might sound insane, but he wasn't going to displace any of the top four. So I think it would have worked. If he were still here now, I would have a hard time because of the previous stated opinion that I don't think he can really skate and play the game, the 200-foot game they want those top four to play, that it would be a tough fit for me to say, well, I traded Byram away. That's all right. Parayko will play with power and it'll be fine. I think you'd be losing a lot of speed and skill on the ice. So do I wish I had him right now? Honestly, yeah. I mean, they could have really used him in the playoffs. And I think, you know, it hurt to pivot to Logan Stanley and Luke Shen instead of Colton Parayko. But I'm not sure. I think I'd still be looking for a Byram replacement, if that's what you're really asking. I think I still would need a Byram replacement, in my opinion.
7: Dan, what do you think?
6: I don't know. That's why I was curious about yours.
4: Yeah.
6: What do you also think about, like, a Matthew Knies? If a four is too much, what about, like, a Matthew Knies in a second-round pick for maybe that number four overall pick? If Matthew Knies is,
4: But you want to have the Leafs throw in. If I'm going to throw you four for Matthew Knies, you want them to supplement the trade.
7: I don't need the second at all right now.
4: Yeah.
7: I've got pick 45 already in that round.
4: Right. And my own second round.
7: No, that's gone.
4: Oh, okay. That's right. Yes.
7: To LA or to Toronto. Right. I got mixed up on
4: that. That's right. They didn't have seconds or thirds this year. Yeah.
7: Yeah. That doesn't really excite me. I think just with hockey, by the time you get to round two, it's over. Just, I know there are anybody can point to exceptions to that.
4: Matthew Knies is a second round pick.
7: All right. There's one. Go on.
4: I'm pretty sure that's right. Anyway. I don't know. It wouldn't, if you don't want to give up the fourth for Matthew Knies, I don't think throwing a second coming back in really buffers that. I think if you're dug in on he's not good enough for the fourth overall pick, short of getting, like, I don't know, Brandon Carlo, maybe, to play with the guy the Sabres just picked up. Maybe that works. But I don't think the second-round pick really moves the meter at all.
7: That's an idea. Dan, thanks. Good questions. Here's Mark next. Hi, Mark.
11: Hi, thanks for taking my call.
4: Sure thing. Thanks
11: I
4: for calling.
11: I do appreciate it.
4: All right.
11: What I'd like to say about number one is the Capitals and Tuke. Next season, I think they're going to be a better team and to watch out for them. As far as Trocheck goes, I'd only offer him the third that we picked up. I agree with you that his foot speed may be slow, but not only that, teams like the Rangers, when they're ready to give up on somebody like that, they know something about the guy that he just doesn't fit anymore on there. And as far as the number four pick goes, wait at the table until it's your turn and then see if you can get a phone call or two and see if anybody wants to pick up then.
7: Well, I don't think there's really much to debate when it comes to Trocheck. He was on the block last year, too. The Rangers were terrible, and that's just a player you move no matter what he's got left.
4: At 32 years old.
7: Yeah, that's really what that is, I think. Just his their standing and then his age put together. I think that's the extent of it, probably. I said yesterday, selfishly, I want this to go to the last minute also. I want this to be on the clock, and then we have the however many minutes that is to ponder what might happen. I think a trade, you know, having said that, I think a trade of that potential magnitude, it's okay if it gets done early. Like, this is a big one. This would be a big one. Who said earlier? Jeremy said it when he was on with us. I just got this find with that number four overall. Maybe, doesn't matter. Maybe the Sabres knew for a while they could get it. Maybe it just sort of like, they negotiated with teams and things got hot this week. And like Chicago was like, all right, just this is going to be my number one defenseman for the next decade. If it costs me this pick, I can live with it.
4: Yeah.
7: And now don't be in any big, the draft is tomorrow, but you don't want to be in such a big rush to divest.
4: Mm-hmm.
7: It's too cool. Just let me have this for a minute.
4: Yeah.
7: I mean, that's not how they're thinking.
4: Yeah, I wonder, like, I think, obviously, if a trade involving that pick and any of the players that we have talked about, Robertson, Larkin, even Hellebuyck, Knies, who am I leaving out? I don't know. That might be my working list right now. The groundwork for such a trade is going to have been done. What might take until the last minute is for Dallas or Detroit or Winnipeg to tell you, okay, actually, we're going to do it. Yes, now that we're right here at the gun, yes, we want to do it. It also could be something, you know, good luck keeping a lid on it, but I could see the league wanting, if the Sabres do, and the Sabres too, for that matter, like if they arrange a trade for Jason Robertson, I think they'd like the arena full when it gets announced. Rather than having it leak out and, you know, you're talking about it or we're talking about it at 4:30 in the afternoon. So it's possible that it gets done and we only all just find out about it at, you know, whatever, when the Sabres turn comes up. So, you know, but, you know, you got to do the legwork and set it all up. So I doubt that somebody like that they haven't talked to is going to call at the last minute and go, hey, you want Connor McDavid? That's not happening. not just the McDavid part. I mean, I exaggerated there to even mention his name. So what? It'll probably, if it gets moved, we might not know about it until they're on the clock, which is fine. But it won't be a last minute, I doubt. Like, you know, you'll hear like, oh, we were talking about this back in March. Is usually how that goes. And I think, you know, that's been said enough times by enough people in the league that in all sports that I believe it. Like that these conversations, when these guys say, oh, I'm on the phone with my company, you know, we make fun of it at times, but I believe it. Like they'll really talk about, all right, yeah, not now. I don't know. I don't like it. Leave it. Revisit. 2 months go by. Hey, I want to pick up where we left off on this thing and then just sort of see if you can find your way to make a big deal. Like
7: well,
4: that.
7: At least if you're interested in a trade, at least there's action. I mean, this is not one of those years. We've had a lot of them where it seems like everybody just talks about how exciting it's going to be and then there is no excitement. So the momentum, if you will, for trades is it's kind of hot right now. And that doesn't have to matter in a vacuum with this pick, but teams seem willing to do stuff. We know that firsthand. Mike Schopen, the Bulldog, at 803-0550. 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
7: Mike Schopen, the Bulldog, welcome back. 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NHL draft coverage on WGR tomorrow night, 7 o'clock, and then all day Saturday in Buffalo. Carlo is next. Hello.
3: Hey, guys. Question that I'm sure is unrealistic, and I'm sure you've been asked a million times. But if you had to create a package for McDavid, what would that look like?
4: It's funny. I just jokingly mentioned like them calling
3: it
4: the last
3: name. That's, yeah. That's why I kind of relevant asking.
4: Okay, four, 20, Hellenius, Osland, Mertka, and then the rest of your number one picks for Infinity, I think is the trade package.
7: I would throw, I wouldn't just add to all of that, but Thompson would be in my offer. He would. No, he would be in my offer. If I'm going to get the best player in the world, I'm going to give you my number one center, because now I have another number one center who's better by miles.
4: Yeah.
7: And, you know, maybe most of what you said, too. So, I don't know. That's one where you wonder if you even make the call. If I have McDavid and you call me, hey, man, you better, I better know you pretty well. You just want to know if it's doable. You better start talking. Like, even if I do know you, start talking, because I'm not really, I didn't call you here.
4: Right.
7: I didn't shop, I'm not shopping this player.
4: Right.
7: But if you want to occupy my time on Connor McDavid, let's hear it. Mm-hmm. I mean, don't come strong. Right now, tell me what you have in mind. And then maybe I take it upstairs. Maybe I take it upstairs, but it would have to blow me away. I don't think I would even want to make the call. I'd shy away from it, because I wouldn't want this guy to be offended.
4: Yeah.
7: Whoever, you know, Stan Bowman, I guess. I wouldn't want to offend Stan Bowman.
4: I think I would want Thompson to be my number one winger with Connor McDavid, by the way. So, I mean, I just, yeah, that's, that is, I don't know, we might be a year away from experiencing that. I mean, if this thing with Babcock does not go well, which has to be certainly a possibility, more than just a random chance that it goes poorly with him in Edmonton. I mean, the whole thing already just feels like I don't know, I'm bracing to feel like I'm watching hostage videos every time anybody there talks this year. So I, you know, going in, I'm already predisposed to like expecting it to explode, but it really, really could. And he's only on a 2-year deal, which he, okay, you got 2 more years to figure this out. And their move this offseason, well, their move in season was to trade for Tristan Jarry and then hire Mike Babcock. I mean, I don't know. McDavid could be at a cottage somewhere just going, someday, soon, I'm going to be picking a new spot to go play hockey.
7: Well, it's fun to think about.
4: Yeah.
7: Also fun to think about, the Bisons. The Bisons are in Iowa again tonight. Sean Keyes is a name to know on the Bisons, slugger.
4: Okay.
7: Recently called up from New Hampshire. That's the AA Blue Jays team, the Fisher Cats, I believe. Mm-hmm. And he's pounding the ball for the Bisons. And the Blue Jays, the Blue Jays scene seems pretty restless right now. They just kind of blew 2 games to Houston at home and are now a couple games under 500. Season's half over. They're just really not anywhere.
4: Mm.
7: So maybe an injection of youthful power is what they need. It's a fast rise for this player if he were to get to the show.
4: Well, I'm glad for the Bisons and for their fans and folks who will get to go see this guy play, but I'm a little sad for my – I have friends who go to Fisher Cats games that live in New Hampshire, so I'm sad that they lost a star.
7: You do?
4: Yeah, yeah. The guy that was the best man in my wedding and his wife live in New Hampshire.
7: And they go to games?
4: Yeah, they go to games.
7: Where in New Hampshire is this team? Do you know? Like, where do they live? I had to ask you. I'm sorry. New Hampshire is where they live.
4: Yeah, right. New Hampshire. Yes. Yeah, it's green and pretty. There's mountains.
7: Live free or die.
4: Yeah.
7: Right? Isn't that New Hampshire?
4: Yeah.
7: Live free or die.
4: Yeah, this is the guy.
7: How about
4: this
7: great
4: guy,
7: slogan.
4: The picture that I have that I've tweeted many, many times of the very first opening day at Pilot Field, then Pilot Field, that's my friend David in the picture. That's him.
7: And he goes to Fisher Cats games.
4: Yes, they do. Yep.
7: Somebody does. I mean, I'm not saying that nobody goes. I don't know. 803-0550, back to hockey after this on WGR.
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1: Comes in second, coming up next at 7. We're going to have Japan versus Sweden and the Netherlands taking on Tunisia. And then at 10, we're going to have the United States finishing out their group stage play. They are going to take on Turkey, though for the United States, for all intents and purposes, this game is meaningless. They have already won the group, and they, for the most part, do know who they're going to face, though it's not official. But all signs are pointing to Bosnia and Herzegovina being the U.S.'s opponent for the round of 32. And then also going on at that time at 10 o'clock, it is Australia and Paraguay. It's Paddock Chevrolet Sports Update. Paddock Chevrolet with you for the extra mile since 1935. I'm Zach Jones for Western New York's Voice of the Fan, WGR.
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3: Welcome back. There was not enough time there for me to politely respond or respond really at all in any sort of meaningful way to the question I was just asked before the break. Use your imagination.
4: Could have been anything. Could have been anything.
3: Could have been anything, really.
4: It wasn't fantasy football related, I'll tell you that. I'll divulge that much.
3: Sadly, it was soccer related. Soccer is up there on the list of sports that obsesses about momentum. They're up there, man.
4: They have a momentum chart.
3: They have a momentum chart.
4: During the matches, lower left-hand corner, they will have a momentum chart.
3: Which mostly is just, my problem is this, the usage of the word. Or the implication that it tells you something about what's going to happen. If one team is dominant, if it's Brazil against the Bahamas, say, they're going to have momentum probably because they're going to have goals. I don't want to get tied up on that chart. Back and forth game, Morocco and Haiti yesterday. Every time it was momentum. In fact, the announcer for this game, the color commentator for this game, her name is Jackie something. I can get that. Morocco scored late to salt it away. They were already winning.
4: Mm-hmm.
3: And she said how this goal, completely meaningless, like their position was already secured, they'd already, you know, final minutes of the game, they're already winning, gave them momentum for the next round. Oh, yeah, sure, that's right. That's gonna be brought up in the huddle going into the knockout stage, is that meaningless goal against Haiti that did nothing to their standing. Golf is really bad. Golf might be the number one offender. Those guys, always with momentum. And never, ever is there like a bogey after a birdie where somebody brings up, hey, what about, I thought they were feeling good. All right, you're looking at me. You still want to know the answer to the question that I didn't answer?
4: No, I don't really care about that.
3: Or this.
4: This is my least favorite thing of yours that okay. Is a regular recurring, because I don't know. I also don't want to belabor it. If you want to move on, we can move on. I don't need to.
3: Well, then I have to think of what to move on to.
4: Oh, well.
3: Because all I had left for today is this.
4: Well, we don't. I don't really know how. We were talking about the standings and who's going to be seated where and who's playing whom in the 32 and all that. And all I said to you as we were about to come back on is you said something about goal differential. And, like, I will tell you, like, I'm watching this. I have never one time looked at the standings. I see the standings when they put them on the screen, right? So I have some sense of who's doing well and who's not, but I'm not really getting into who's just tell me who's going through. Like I'm not hung up. I'll ask you, like, even we're watching this incredible moment for Ecuador where they scored fairly late to go up 2-1 on Germany. Like, what does this mean? Because I don't even know. Like, well, Ecuador was going home and now they're going through. They're staying. Like, wow, that's awesome. And Germany was all set. Like, that's my point of entry on how the whole thing, like the machine works and all that. But you said something about

0: goal differential, and I said to you, well, they have downgraded goal differential, its importance, and prioritized head-to-head. And maybe what you were going to say back to me was like, well, what if you haven't played head-to-head?
1: Well, that's right.
0: And that's where you get to goal differential, I would imagine.
1: Yes. We're now talking about outside of the groups.
0: Right.
1: So how do they slot the what will be 8 third-place teams into their slots? How is it 99% likely that the USA will play Bosnia-Herzegovina in the next round when there's so much left to be determined about who's going to finish third? Ecuador just beat Germany and passed Bosnia in tied in points and passed them in goal differential. So they would be above Bosnia. But there's a lot more. It's very complicated. Like, world rankings can be a tiebreaker. Fair play. How many cards?
0: Okay.
1: We had that before. That was a weird one. That can be a tiebreaker. And then you have, I mean, look it up. I'm not even going to bother to read it. I just want to understand it.
0: Mm-hmm.
1: You're not going to play teams from other groups or other maybe like your same continent sometimes, or so some third place teams have no chance to play against a certain first place team.
0: Okay.
1: Because of that.
0: Something. Right. Yeah, I don't know. Yeah, I don't know.
1: So this Ecuador result that puts them above Bosnia on a list of – they're clinched. If you get 4 points, you're clinched. There aren't going to be 9 third-place teams that get to 4 points. But that doesn't seem to change the likelihood that the States will play Bosnia.
0: That's right. Well, I'm wondering that – I mean, we just had that result within the last 5 minutes. It went final, right? And Ecuador beating Germany is a pretty sizable upset, no?
1: Yes,
0: right?
1: Plus 330.
0: So was that part of the 99% that you're playing by? Like, has it changed now?
1: No.
0: Okay, no, you know that. Okay, I didn't know if
1: yeah, that's
0: it
1: the
0: all
1: point.
0: Just happened too fast that they I didn't know if they were still that much of a favorite to play Bosnia.
1: No, that's the point.
0: Okay, gotcha.
1: It doesn't do anything. It doesn't change Germany either because they were alone in first. They were safe.
0: All right. Well, good talk. I feel like we didn't really figure anything out.
1: No, I do and I don't want to know this one. By Saturday night, it'll all be
0: right
1: settled. And what I'm trying...
0: That's for now. Why, look and see who's playing who. That's all I...
1: Yeah.
0: I'm going to worry about it.
1: Why I'm more into this than I would otherwise be is I'm in these two survivor pools. They're really cool. You picked 4 teams at the beginning of the tournament, and to qualify for the next phase of the pool, all 4 of them have to make it to this next round.
0: Mm-hmm.
1: I had Turkey on one, and that bombed, so
0: yep.
1: That team is eliminated. But I've got 2 or 3 good ones, and I tried when I could have done more, I guess, but when I picked the teams I picked, I tried to do it with the big bracket in mind that wouldn't put, like, I didn't want to be all close together because you're going to have to pick somebody like every day starting on Sunday. And it has to, you've been in these with college basketball.
0: Mm-hmm.
1: We did this one with Joe Ostrowski and Sal was in it. You have to, if you run into a situation where you have used both teams and that's the only game, then you're done. You have no way of winning. So I tried to space them out to avoid that. And that's kind of why I want to know, especially who's playing whom of the third place team, so I can start to plan.
0: Gotcha.
1: Did that make sense?
0: Start to plan what exactly?
1: Picks.
0: Oh,
1: because I'm going to have any chance of winning, assuming I didn't stymie myself
0: right, the survivor,
1: already.
0: Survivor. Yeah, survivor. It's not all set. Okay, I understand.
1: I'm going to have to reverse engineer the rest of the bracket.
0: Yeah, I gotcha.
1: To have any chance of winning,
0: yep.
1: Like it's a big pool of players.
0: Yeah.
1: And most are going to get the 4 teams right. Turkey is like the biggest upset so far for a team not to qualify. 0-2. They're only 0-2 when they're already cooked because Australia won against them. Australia beat them, and then Paraguay beat them. Paraguay beat them 1-0, a man down, because the Paraguay player covered his mouth. So they had to play the entire second half man down, and they still shut him out. I saw a shots on goal tweet where Turkey – through 2 games have like 20 some more shots than the second highest and they haven't scored. I would bet Turkey tonight. I would say that.
0: Sure. Yeah.
1: Cause they're good. And US, listen to me, Mr. Soccer, they're good. And US will probably sit They'll definitely sit the yellow card guys, right?
0: Right.
1: There are three or four of those.
0: Right.
1: So that they don't risk, if one of those players picks up another card, they're banned from the next game. They won't want to risk that. One of them is the goal scorer guy, Balogun. So they're not going to play right. him.
0: They might want to get Pulisic a little bit of time because he hasn't played since the opener.
1: Yep, there's some speculation about that.
0: Yep.
1: Joe was funny talking about the yellow card guys. He's like, don't even put them on the bench because you could get a card from the bench.
0: Yeah, right.
1: You know, you're mouthing off or somebody comes over there and starts something and you're just in it. You don't want to risk that. They're not gonna, if you know you're not going to play them, give them a press pass. Well, anyway, that's 10 o'clock tonight for the Team USA yeah. game, and also at the same time as Australia and Paraguay, I believe it would be.
0: I have 3 points in the thing that we have here.
1: How is that possible?
0: I got a DR, and one of them came from DR Congo. That's where I'm at.
1: You have 4 teams. You don't have a single win.
0: No, I know. I mean, I picked 11th. I didn't expect to
1: fair.
0: Do well.
1: It's fair.
0: Anyway, I know me well with the excuses. But so I'm cooked there. I didn't even get Panama still has another game, even though they're not right. Did they play three already? No, they played two. They've played two. They haven't scored. I've been watching Panama's games just so I can tweet the David Lee Roth gift from the Panama music video, the Van Halen music video, and they won't even score a goal. So I'm still like waiting on that. I mean, I don't know. I got a busy weekend with the ride coming up, the ride for Roswell. So I may miss it if they even score.
1: I think they play England.
0: Oh, great. So maybe England won't have to try, right? Or will they? Wait, did they just?
1: No, they would want the game.
0: Yeah.
1: First place.
0: Right. Yeah. So I'm in tough there. I mean, forget it. And Korea, I have Korea and Bosnia
1: out
0: in the thing that I have at the bar. And so if Bosnia plays the U.S., I got to root for Bosnia to beat the U.S. I don't want to do that.
1: I don't think Korea is officially out.
0: No, they need help, I think, is where they're
1: at. 3-point team.
0: They lost to South Africa last night. 1-0.
1: They did.
0: They were like, they were the best team coming into the thing that I had in my, I would say they would have outranked Belgium.
1: In your entire portfolio.
0: Right. The 4 teams I have in our thing and these other two, like South Korea was my only hope. And they lost 1-0 last night to South Africa.
1: Yep. And you watched it.
0: I did.
1: You're watching their games and you're watching the Panamanian games.
0: Yes. Not really getting anything out of it. No.
1: Literally not.
0: No. It's been bad.
1: Well, this, if anybody wants, this Survivor thing runs through a site called Splash Sports, the one I'm in or the two that I'm in. Joe Ostrowski does his things on that site, so Bulldog would have an account there at Splash. And Kelly in Vegas is the personality. She sort of sets most of these up. And I saw that she said today there is a new one, $25, a new one for the knockout stage alone. So you could start one.
0: Yep.
1: I guess Sunday afternoon is the beginning of the next phase of the tournament. So you could find that if you want.
0: I don't think I will. I'm taking enough of a beating. I've lit enough money on fire on this thing. I think I'm cooked.
1: There have been seven before today, although I don't think I've seen one today. There have been 7 penalty kicks in the tournament.
0: That seems low.
1: Maybe that's low.
0: There's like 4 games a day.
1: Right. And only one has been missed.
0: Messi.
1: That's the only unsuccessful penalty kick before today anyway in the World Cup.
0: Would have had a hat trick in the first game if he'd scored the penalty and then scored the other 2 goals he ended up scoring. So I think the penalty came before he scored.
1: Yeah.
0: And then did he not have a hat trick then?
1: No, he had two.
0: He had 2 more in the second game. Okay, right.
1: Right.
0: He doesn't have a hat trick yet.
1: He has 5. Everybody is scoring, and it's fun because here's Messi who broke the famed record for most goals in World Cup. Then Mbappe is like right behind him, and he's way younger.
0: Yeah.
1: So he's probably the favorite to have that record someday.
0: I would think, yeah.
1: And then other guys like, oh, that's 10 World Cup goals for this guy. Like, they're all sort of racing right now.
0: Yeah.
1: It's good. Holland. Also from before today, best I can do. I haven't added in today's results. I don't even know what the lines were. But over-unders in World Cup so far. So every total is going to have a fraction, right? Over under 3.5 goals.
0: Okay.
1: So no pushes on over unders, I think. 25 and 25 for the tournament.
0: On over unders?
1: Mm-hmm.
0: Oh, wow. All right.
1: There's no one way that's going.
0: Right.
1: What do we have here? 2-0 and 2-1?
0: Good job. Yeah. Right. Ivory Coast, I think, 1-2-0. And, yeah, Ecuador 1-2-1. Well, that's good job by the odds makers, then, isn't it?
1: Yes.
0: If they're nailing it. Right down the middle, then, that's what they're going for.
1: One account I read, and this makes sense, is so, like, Sam will talk. I'll have Sam tomorrow. Bulldog won't be here. Sam will often talk about Paniatovich, what the books need, how much money has come in on either team. It's not always down the middle. So what the sports books need to have happen, and as you might expect, everybody, like bettors, have poured money in on Team USA. Like that's just been one of these ones where you bet the Bills to win the Super Bowl every year because they're your favorite team. So I think there's some... I mean, risk. They're not going to shut down, but some risk on the sportsbook side of things if USA keeps winning.
0: Right, sure, yeah, that tracks.
1: But I would not bet them tonight.
0: No, I wouldn't either. I would think you go. I mean, I don't know. Is there some chance that the backups all just play out of their heads? You know, maybe. I suppose
1: inspired,
0: right? But I you'd think Turkey would be trying to at least like come home with something. Because, they were not supposed to be a team that would just get run over in this thing. So I would expect you get a strong effort from them.
1: I wonder if they're known for it. Are they known to be a team that lays down in this situation or rises up? That I can't tell you. We're presuming the latter. Both of us.
0: Yes, some pride on the line.
1: Uruguay could blow it. They have to play Spain in their last game, and they have 2 ties only so far. And Cabo Verde, by having tied Spain, is in a position where they could top Uruguay in their group. They also have 2 ties. Both of those teams have 2 ties.
0: Yep.
1: And they tied each other.
0: Right. Well, I'm here for that. I mean, nothing against Uruguay.
1: No.
0: But, you know. Two World Cup championships, two World Cups, 1930 and 1950.
1: Okay, they hosted one of them, maybe?
0: A long time ago.
1: But it's not a big country.
0: No.
1: They do pretty well for their
0: weight class. I think even in 1930 and 1950, to have won the World Cup from a country that size, I think there's a lot to be proud of there.
1: Is there, do you think, any video evidence of that? You think I could go to YouTube and watch the 1930 World Cup final?
0: I'm going to guess no, but...
1: 100 years ago?
0: 1950, maybe you got to look at.
1: Yeah, I would think.
0: But 1930, boy, that'd be tough.
1: In the 80s, the VCR days, one might have been like Saturday, the semifinals or something, if they were on the same day. I think the tournament was in Mexico in 86, and I recorded the World Cup on CBC. Which maybe was the only place to get it. I don't know if that's true. But I remember just, I can see it on a stack of VHS tapes with sports on it. It's like West Germany, maybe versus Mexico, just like a Maradona World Cup. Just I wanted to watch everything. I was into everything. So, yes, World Cup, let's go. I don't know anybody out there. We had the Stallions, though. We might have had some ties, right? I don't know, but... 1986, you can find. 1930?
0: Yeah, no.
1: Probably tougher.
0: Might be tough. Yeah. I'm not going to look right now.
1: Round 1 of the NHL draft in Buffalo tomorrow night. Steven Ellis of Daily Faceoff is in town to cover it. No, the teams aren't here, but the players are. And thus much of the media. So, we had the chance to talk to Steven today about what might happen at the top of the draft. We'll have that for you next. This is WGR.
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19: With us now on the Wester Hotline is Stephen Ellis. Daily Faceoff, the draft this weekend here in Buffalo. Hi, Stephen. Thanks for taking the time today. How are you?
0: I'm great. You know, I'm in the city now. It's been a kind of a hectic day with some media interviews, not so great weather, but, you know, it's already a good start, I'd say.
19: I don't have to ask you my first question then, which is, are you coming?
18: Are you here yet? Yeah, right.
19: You've answered that already, so we're off to a good start.
18: And it's clearing up, so we'll be okay here, I think.
19: Yeah, it should be a nice weekend. Yeah.
0: I see the sun. That's a good sign.
19: That's good. We'll take it. So here are the Sabres. We've been joking for the last few days, since the Byram trade, I guess. It's only a couple of days ago, but how our Paul Hamilton was at the combine, and we're all sort of like, well, it's different. We're not in the top 10 like usual anymore, or top one. It's happened a couple times. You know, it may be different to cover the prospects. And then we went back to Paul yesterday, and he said, well, I did talk to, it sounded like the top six names. He did spend, right. He just didn't have the Sabres in mind when doing so. What do you think about the top half dozen players here in this draft, especially now that the Sabres, at least for the moment, are in a position to pick one of them?
0: Yeah, obviously, you know, it's going to be pretty popular, assuming they keep that pick, which, given the drafts in Buffalo, I just going to keep that pick, but we'll see kind of what happens there. But this strong top 10. I think a lot has been made about whether or not draft and in as a whole, I'd say kind of the top 10 is good. After that, it starts to fall off a little bit. So getting in, picking number four, whether it be, you know, the top defenseman of the draft and Chase Reed, whether it be one of the other high-end defensemen like Carson Carls or Berghoff, Albert Smith, or maybe you go for the best center, Viggo Bjork, outside of Caleb Mahalter, who we kind of expect will go number three. I think they've got some good options here. So, you know, this is quite an exciting time. Yeah, it's going to be probably Buffalo's top prospect immediately, I'd say, kind of depending on who they get. But it's a good spot to be in.
18: Yeah. How do you view the top two? It seems like, you know, the betting markets are telling you it's going to be McKenna. But, you know, it feels like for the first time maybe in a while there was a little more uncertainty. You know, Stenberg is an attractive prospect. How do you differentiate those two top guys? Not that the Sabres are going to have a look at either of them. Unless they, I don't know, swing a trade with San Jose. Who knows? But the top two, Stephen.
0: I think when you look at McKenna, you see that high-end skill. He's just so good at the puck. He's such a high-end thinker. And the comparables that have been thrown around are the Nikita Kucherovs and the Patrick Kanes. And I'm not saying he's a one-to-one to those guys, but the way he crosses his plays at speed, the way he moves around the ice, the way he takes advantage of open space and creates high-quality plays consistently as a playmaker, I think we're talking about a guy who's going to put up a ton of points and makes the most sense a number one in Toronto. And he also did say today he's looking forward to being a villain in Buffalo. So there's that. And then when you look at number two with Ivar Stenberg, you know, I think San Jose felt like that was a good fit for him. But at the same time, you know, it's close between him and Chase Reed, and Chase Reed made the most sense until they went and got that ninth overall pick. And then all of a sudden now it looks like number two, you know, Stenberg makes a ton of sense. He can replace, he can replace Eklund, be a very key player there. He's a good play driver, good two-way guy. He's more of a well-rounded player compared to someone like McKenna. But I think, you know, might not have the same hockey sense or pure raw skill, but we're still talking about a guy who is a top prospect and I think is going to put up a ton of points in the NHL. And I think there's a lot worse opportunities for a winger than playing with a guy like Macklin Celebrini.
19: What do you, having said all that, let me ask you anyway, Stephen, what do you think San Jose's appetite might be to trade out of two? Is it such that moving down a spot or two could appeal to them? Of course, Buffalo at four is a reason why I'm asking this. Do you think, given what you said about their trade and everything, they'd be close to that?
0: It's been interesting because, you know, Mike Greer from the start has said they're going to be listening to trade offers. And that implies, you know, they might be willing to move on from that second overall pick. That being said, we don't really typically see teams move up like one or two spots this high in the draft. So I don't really see it happening. Would it maybe make a lot of sense for Buffalo? Sure. I guess it also depends on what else you'd be throwing out there. Would San Jose be happy with that fourth pick? I'd say they'd be pretty happy too. They still get Chase Reed, but I think when they went out and got that ninth overall pick, I think that really opened up the opportunity for them to still get a defenseman. So I just don't know if there's really a need for them to move down at this
19: right.
0: point.
19: Yeah, that other pick is a big factor in that too, probably. So,
18: right. So how ready are Stenberg and McKenna guys you think will play in the league next year? And are they the only ones in this class? Again, I'm asking from the fourth pick's perspective, which the Sabres currently hold, because they've got some holes to fill now, but I kind of doubt that even picking fourth, they're going to get someone who can play in the NHL next year.
0: Well, you know, what kind of makes a player NHL ready, I think, has kind of changed a little bit now with the NCAA rulings allowing CHL players. Because for some guys, they would have no reason to go back to the CHL, and the only other option was to go to the NHL. Like, imagine if Zane Parekh had the opportunity to go to college instead of kind of watching the Calgary Flames all year long. I think that would have been huge for his development. So, you know, Chase Reed, he's got a commitment to Michigan State. I'd say there's an argument that he could go out there and challenge for an NHL role, but I think they're going to be patient with him. So then you're looking at Gavin McKenna. I think he's got nothing left to prove in college. Ivar Stenberg, I think, has the skill to play top six pretty quickly, assuming he goes to San Jose. Like, watching him play at the World Championship alongside Viggo Bjork and Lucas Raymond, and you see a lot of Lucas Raymond in the way Stenberg plays, and I'd say a lot of that time he was better than Raymond. I'm not saying he's going to go out there and also be, you know, a star player right away, but I think he's got the hockey sense, and I think he's got the two-way game that he plays so mature already that I think he actually would be able to make the NHL right away. Beyond that, a lot of people have questioned about Albert Smith. I think I'd rather see him a full year in AHL instead, trying to get a ton of minutes and not rush him, because he, you know, he played at the World Championship, played at the World Juniors, he played at the Olympics, he played in Finland, he played finished U20 hockey, he played in Germany. Like, that's a lot of movement. I would like for him to have a bit of consistency, play one level, and just kind of go from there. I think the AHL would be a good spot for him. You can call him up for maybe a couple games if you need, but I feel very confident about two. But if you learned anything from last year's draft, there's going to be at least one guy that nobody expects to make the NHL right away, and they're going to do it. Like, last year was Ben Kindle. So, you know, I think we're going to see probably maybe four or five guys start the year in the NHL, but realistically, I think two are going to stick around.
19: We had Zach Benson do that three seasons ago.
18: Right.
19: Picked later on. I mean, what, 10th?
18: 13.
19: Yeah. Even later than 10th?
18: Yeah.
19: With Stephen Ellis.
0: I had him at number six that year, by the way. I think
19: yes.
0: That was a steal of a pick. 100% of a steal.
19: Let's remember that for a minute here, because, and from talking to Kevin Adams about it in the past, that's the old days when teams went to the draft, and there is the Sabres table, and we may have talked with you and certainly other people just sort of leading up to that pick, and when they were on the clock, they showed the table, there's the owner, there's Adams, the scouts, 10 or 12 or more people, and nobody was even talking. Like, they all just sat there and right. Enjoyed their 10 minutes of fame or whatever.
18: We were going to enjoy what just dropped
19: Benson
18: in our lap.
19: And I asked Adams once, like, you knew Benson the whole time, right? You might have even been hoping picks ahead of that. And he's like, absolutely. We didn't have to have a conversation in that moment because it was obvious what they wanted to do. That's looking pretty good right now. As on the occasion here as we speak, Stephen, as he's just signed for almost $50 million last night.
0: Yeah, and, you know, you watch what he did in the playoffs and how much fun it was. And, like, I come from the Toronto area, but everyone there was still talking about what Zach Benson was doing and how exciting he was. And we knew he could play this aggressive in-your-face style, but we didn't see it at the level that we saw now back when he was playing in the WHL. And to see what he's been able to do, it's been so much fun. He's kind of the smaller player archetype that everyone's looking to emulate. You look at a guy like Viggo Bjork in this year's draft. He could be one of the guys the Sabres end up taking at number four. He's a very exciting Swedish guy, 5'9", but he's out there knocking dudes down like it's nothing. Like, watching him play the World Championship, and he was out there battling Ryan O'Reilly and Evan Bouchard and Darnell Nurse and physically, you know, overpowering them, was very impressive. And then you see a guy like Zach Benson doing it at the same time at the NHL playoffs. Like, this is a guy that is going to be so much fun to watch. He had the jersey number switch, and it was fun watching the playoffs, see the two different jersey numbers in the crowd for Benson over his career. But that's a guy that's easy to like, and I kind of want all smaller players to try and emulate his game.
18: Stephen Ellis from Daily Faceoff on the West Tour Hotline. He's in town preparing to cover the NHL draft, which kicks off tomorrow night at KeyBank Center. How about this pool? You've mentioned a few of the defensemen, the German guy Smits just now. You've mentioned Reed. I've been sort of interested in Verhoef out of North Dakota. Talk about those guys and how similar they are and different. I assume if you're a defenseman in these days, in this current age, being projected to go in the top 10, you're a good to great skater and puck mover, because that is what is mostly required. But just talk about that group of guys if you want, and go deeper than those three if you want.
0: Well, so Chase Reed, he's the guy that's the best skater. I'd say he's the best overall defenseman, the guy that checks the most boxes as a potential number one defenseman. He's smart, good two-way game. He plays physical, and you can look at his numbers this year in the OHL and say, like, that's nothing really to get excited about. But the reality was, this was a guy that had to do so much of the heavy lifting with the Sioux Greyhounds that if you watched them at the World Juniors when Cole Hudson got hurt, he took over and looked really good there. So I do like Chase Treat. Carson Carls, he's this workhorse, this guy that comes from a farm family, and you see it in his work ethic. He's out there out-muscling guys that are bigger than him. He has a lot of muscle himself, but he seems fearless, a good puck mover, a lot of fun to watch, and a guy that I think is closer to being the best defenseman in the draft than the third best defenseman. I think in terms of that third best defenseman, whether it be Verhoff, who I think's got the highest ceiling, but maybe the most flaws in his game right now in terms of his skating and his hockey sense. I think those are two things that are very manageable, and I think he's going to be a very good defenseman. He was a 17-year-old playing college this year. That's very difficult for anybody that age to be able to do it, especially as a defenseman, but he looked really good. You look at Jackson Rudolph might be the most offensive mind. He's a ton of fun, maybe a bit. He could struggle a bit in his own zone, being a little bit too passive, but I think with the puck, you're not going to find a better defenseman this year's draft. And then there's Albert Smith, who he's most, you know, physically mature at this point. You watch him, he kind of reminds you of Moritz Seider in the way that he defends, the way he joins in on the rush. He's got a big 6'3" frame. He's extremely confident in himself, and I love that. So it's a really good defensive group. You've got Ryan, who's small but speedy, skilled. You got Malson Gustafson, who's huge and defends well, maybe not the greatest offensive threat. I think it's a really good year to need a defenseman.
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24: 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Arizona will host San Francisco, while Seattle hosts Los Angeles.
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26: Westwood One Sports presents this World Soccer Update. South Africa is on to the knockout round for the very first time after upsetting South Korea 1-0. The shocking decision to bench captain Sun Heung-min for the first half could cost South Korea. They'll now have to wait and see if they're one of eight third-place teams to advance. Brazil wins Group C based on goal differential with Morocco. Both still advanced, though, after wins yesterday. Brazil 3-0 over Scotland, Morocco 4-2 over Haiti. Canada's 2-1 loss to Switzerland in Vancouver means no home advantage in the knockout round. The Canadians, the runners-up in Group B, will face South Africa and L.A. on Sunday. L.A. is where the U.S. will be tonight to take on Turkey A, 10 Eastern at SoFi. Already Group D winners, the match doesn't matter, so several American starters could sit this one out or come off the bench. With this 2026 World Soccer Update, I'm Brad Heller, Westwood One Sports.
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19: Welcome back. Mike Shope and the Bulldog with the draft in town. And even if it weren't, we'd be talking about it. Stephen Ellis, our guest from earlier today from Daily Faceoff. Stephen, the big question here is whether the Sabres will even keep this pick. There are reports today. Some of the insider guys are predicting or reporting that Pierre LeBrun, for one, that most teams apparently that he's talking to think the Sabres will trade this pick. And it does make some logical sense with the kind of year that they had, and now they've lost Byram and Tuck. If they could turn this into a star, then you know maybe they'll be so inclined. Do you have a thought on that? And thinking about these defensemen that Bulldog just asked about, I wonder if you think it would be the wrong move, given the makeup of the team, even with Byram having left, to pick a defenseman there, because it might be that that's the right choice by value.
0: Yeah, I think when you look at this year, like obviously when you're picking, you're making a pick at home, there is a marketing value in picking high. There is value, like in Montreal when they drafted their first overall in 2022, and that was a big deal in the city. And obviously this isn't the first overall pick, but if you pick at four, like, there's definitely a marketing value. Hey, you've got a star player. You're potentially, if you get Chase Reed, a number one defenseman, a guy that could be a real play driver on the point that you're really looking for, like, that would be hard to kind of sell. You got to get a really good value there, which I also would partly argue that pick might be one of the most valuable picks in the draft because of, you know, the attachment of where the draft is held. Mm-hmm. That could be something that, you know, Buffalo uses as premium leverage. Like, hey, if you want this pick, if you want it that bad, this is what it means to us. You're going to have to make a move there. Then you talk about it for a different position, like maybe take a guy like Beagle Bjork. I think that's like the only guy you would probably take if you're not getting a defenseman, assuming Caleb Mahalter's off the board at that point. If Caleb Mahalter's there, that gets interesting because he's got potential number one center abilities there. And at worst, he could be a number two, a very good number two. But if it came down to me, if it's Chase Reed or Vigo Bjork, I'd be taking Chase Reed because you're getting the best value guy, you're getting the best defenseman, and you're getting a guy, you know, right-handed defenseman that move as well as he does. And he does. That's hard to find, and that's a guy you definitely want.
19: Is Malhotra to Vancouver in ink for you with his dad now being their coach or no?
0: See, for me, I wouldn't personally do it, but then everybody I talk to, the scouts and teams, everything, they keep telling me, like, they see it being Mahalta. So we'll see. I think there's a equal of an argument that they could use a guy like Chase Reed. But when it comes to Mahalta, he's a smart center, a strong center, great two-way guy. If you're in the beginning of the rebuild like they are when they need everything, that's a good guy you could build around. I think maybe they just overlook the fact that it is, you know, the coach's son and just say, hey, we're taking the best player available because it is – like, you can want, some people might call it a nepotism pick if that's what happens. I don't see it that way. I see them picking the best center of the draft, and that would be something you could easily defend if you're the Vancouver Canucks.
19: What's tricky there is, I'm not sure I would even think of it as a positive. I mean, what kind of a commitment, what kind of an added commitment am I making to my new coach on a terrible team?
10: If I'm picking his
19: if
10: kid.
19: If I just picked his son, like, do I have to wait out extra bad years, you know, in theory? Because this was the idea that they would be together, and then maybe you lose the kid if the coach is gone by the time he sort of matures to
10: play
19: the league.
10: Not to mention the pressure that's on the kid,
19: right.
10: Then, and the dad too, like to have it all work. I mean, that might be a lot. I mean, I don't know that it's a reason to not take the best player, Steven, but that's a lot in the sidecar there, I think.
0: And that's why I wouldn't do it personally. I guess my theory here is we know that Manny Mahalta knows how to work with younger players. We saw that in the NHL where he was tasked with bringing that team to the Calder Cup final and they won. I wonder if he's kind of there as a stopgap until they find a guy a few years from now when they're ready to be competitive. Because we know the Canucks are in the rebuild here. They've admitted it as such. I feel like they're kind of treating it as year one. Maybe this is something where they give him 3 years to kind of just work with the young guys, young core, get the most out of them. And then the plan would be to move on and find someone different. Find a more veteran voice. Find someone new. And that'd be very interesting to see, because we do see, you know, a lot of these teams that have gone to the bottom that will make coaching changes by the time they're competitive. So I do wonder if this is something where it's more of a short-term thing. That being said, you know, yeah, I would hate the pressure of, you know, for, like, if you've got to bench your own son, like, that's going to be tough. But at the same time, I know it's very easy to make jokes about the Vancouver Canucks, given all the off-ice and on-ice stuff we've heard about them the last couple of years. They're still a professional hockey organization run by professional people. It's new voices from what we heard last year. You just kind of have to trust that maybe they'll handle this correctly here and they'll be able to get the most out of their coach and the most out of Caleb Mahalta if they pick him. But again, that's the pressure I wouldn't do myself.
10: See, and if you have time for a couple that are off, they're prospect-y questions, but they're off of this year's class. A lot of our attention here since the Sabres got eliminated, in Game 7 against Montreal has been on, you know, bracing for Tuck leaving and the kids. Like, can we just bank on Osland and Helenius and even Yuri Kulik, who's coming back after missing mostly the entire year with a blood clot issue. I think our audience would like to hear you talk about maybe all three guys, if you can remember, like, what you thought about them coming out and what they have developed into and just how bankable any of the three might be to, like, take a big role on a team that, you know, had 109 points last year.
0: Yeah, when you look at a guy like Konstan in particular, he's a guy that a lot of scouts are telling me in his draft year that he was one of the most NHL-ready players. And you saw what he was able to do this year in Rochester. You saw what he was able to do in the playoffs and in the World Championship. Like, that's a really promising way to end the season. I think the World Championship can be overlooked a lot because that's not the best players. But for him to go out there and really kind of force his way to play with Barkov and then not only play well, but be Finland's best player most nights, that's a guy that you got to think is going to be coming in with so much confidence for next year. So I'm really like him. With Oslin, you know, I still think he's this great skater, great hands, good two-way game. I think I'm not completely sure what type of player he's going to be, but he's got that skill. He's got that pace. He can drive the play. So I do think there's a lot to like there. I'm a big Rudy Murka fan. I think this is a guy that's, you know, with all the talk about him being involved with a trade of the St. Louis Blues, that would have been a tough blow and a tough hole to fill. But that's a guy that averaged, what, like over 30 minutes a night half the time this year in Seattle and the WHL. And that's really difficult for a guy that's, you know, he can play offensively, but that's not necessarily his game. I think he's better at shutting guys down and breaking up plays. So, you know, Buffalo's prospect pool, we're talking about a mid-pack one, but compared to a lot of other contenders that are kind of in the same, you know, points range as them, Buffalo's got one of the better pipelines. So I like what they're doing there. And the fact that that's also partly why I think I'd like to see them keep that fourth overall pick. I know we're talking about the team being a contender now, but Chase Reed might be ready to play a lot of minutes in like 2 years.
19: Interesting.
0: That's not too far away. That's the time, like, hopefully we're talking about their third playoff run in a row. That's what they're going to be aiming for. That's why I kind of like them holding that pick. But they do have a decent pipeline still, obviously not as good as it was, you know, when they're still trying to churn guys out over and over again. But this is a good group.
19: Last thing, Steven, you mentioned earlier a drop-off at around pick 10. The Sabres made a move earlier this month, I guess, probably, Kesselring, to go from 27 to 20. What was the significance of that move, or is it, to you as you see the board? Like, is 20 significantly different? Is it meaningfully better than 27? Maybe not. What do you think?
0: A lot of the scouts I've got to kind of don't see a huge difference between that. So, these guys look like, what, 275 NHL trades ago at this point? But I think when you're looking at, you know, Buffalo, you're probably going to get a guy like Elton Hermanson, who's maybe one of the more skilled forwards in this draft, a good forward. Oliver Savanto, if you want a big center. Adam Novotny would be very interesting, a goal-scoring winger. Like, there is going to be some good options there. Some of those guys might have still been around at 27, but I feel like now they're more likely to get a really solid winger at that pick, and they're going to be pretty happy with it if that's what they end up doing.
19: If they keep it. His cat writes his tweets. Steven Ellis, if you don't believe me or his bio, there's a picture of a cat, seems to be tweeting, I don't know, going pretty well for you to have a cat so knowledgeable about draft prospects. Nice to have you in Buffalo, Steven. Thanks, as always, for your time today. Thanks for listening. Tomorrow, draft day, Sammy P will be along, and we'll focus on what maybe we'll know by tomorrow afternoon what the Sabres have planned with those draft picks. Should be really exciting. Thanks for listening today. Mike Schoep and the Bulldog, WGR.
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18: Hi, I'm Linda from Newburyport. I lost 20 pounds on Awaken 180. In my family, there's a history of type 2 diabetes. I've always carried more weight than I should. And my glucose levels had always been hovering at that pre-diabetic. my goal was to see if I can avoid becoming a diabetic after having been on the Awaken 180 program and getting the 20 pounds off. I am no longer pre-diabetic, and I am on a low-dose high blood pressure medication. And in my last two physicals, my doctor has been sort of like, we may need to either cut back or we might even be able to at some point take me off. Awaken 180 is just one of those tools in my health toolkit. It's really easy.
1: Hey, it's Bowerly. 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Linda changed hers with Awaken 180. 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
37: Afternoon, everybody. Happy Thursday. Hope you're able to stay dry.
0: We've had a bit of a rainy day today. Zach Jones along with you here for the next hour as we do wrap up a Thursday night here on WGR. First day this week? It feels like it that we don't have any Sabres news, although it's not surprising. The draft is tomorrow with the Sabres holding that fourth overall pick. I imagine they will wait as long as they can before they do make a decision if they'll draft somebody at four or they'll use that as a bigger trade piece. I can't wait. This offseason has really opened up for the Sabres. We all kind of, I think, hoped or, you know, in the best case scenario, expected a offseason in which the Sabres did a lot, and they're doing a ton. They've lost Byram and Tuck. They've brought back Benson. He signed his RFA deal. And with that fourth overall pick, the 20th overall pick as well, and plenty of rumblings that the Sabres are involved in, it is going to make, I think, tomorrow and Saturday really, really fun days. And it's even a bonus that this, the draft is going to be right here in Buffalo. Before we get to our first replays of tonight, myself, Derek Kramer, talking with Travis Yost of TSN, getting his thoughts on everything going around in the NHL, including with the Sabres. 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When you need to stock up, it's the place to buy a case. What's your outlet? 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
1: Impact, the wavelengths that it sent through the hockey media was pretty impressive.
2: Yeah, because there's a couple of reasons there. I think people are kind of looking past the trade. The moment it was made, immediately people said, okay, we have a quality Sabres team that still at the moment had a decision point on Alex Tuch. Obviously, that's been then subsequently resolved with the sign and trade in Washington. But, you don't expect division winning caliber teams with some cap space and several, let's say, impact players, between Tuch and Byram, just to start those two, leaving. You don't expect them to do anything other than reload. Now, I get there's some cap gymnastics here that they're going to have to pull off. The Jeff Skinner buyout certainly doesn't help this year. There's a couple things they've got to work through. But that Bo and Byram trade with Chicago specifically, you make that trade 11 times out of 10. If I could grade that an A++, I would have for the Sabres. I thought it was a brilliant move by Yarmo, and maybe I'm actually giving him a little bit of credit because I can't for the life of me understand Chicago's perspective here. Even if they say Greenway is a depth player that can have an impact there, okay, I think that's debatable, but fine, so be it. Not a cap dump. They gave up a pretty significant haul for a defenseman that they then subsequently paid a fortune to. They basically need Byram, and Byram's a good player, don't get me wrong, but you heard Kyle Davidson talking about it. They basically need him to anchor a first pairing for several years forward, just to even make some degree of sense of this trade. The fourth overall pick is not insignificant, and I think the only one visceral negative reaction from some Sabres fans fairly is, hey, like we've spent 150 years to finally get a competitive roster, and now we're adding the fourth overall pick via trade and losing an impact player. How does this make sense? And I'll tell you how it makes sense. Number one, if you can get the fourth overall pick, you're going to be able to draft an impact player. Worst case scenario, more likely scenario, and what I am confident the Sabres front office has been doing the last couple of days is figuring out, okay, how do we par the fourth overall pick, which every single team in the league is going to want in some capacity, how do we parlay this into either a bigger trade or at least find something that we can dangle around the league to replace one of the two? I do think they're a little more insulated on the defensive side. I mean, the blue line depth and just the caliber of players on the back end, they could afford losing one. I think that's a little less so in the forward group. I do think they need to add there, whether it's in free agency or via trade. So, that's what I'm watching here at this point. You've got just a little bit of time here before they really are at a critical decision point. They need to use that pick or trade it. But I still think there's a pretty good chance that pick is gone in some way, shape, or form as part of a trade package.
3: And Travis, I'm finding myself as we're now into the days after the trade, what to do with the fourth overall pick, and I'm finding myself having equal dreams of Jason Robertson or Chase Reed, and I don't really know where to go with it. I mean, look, you lost Byram and you lost Tuch. I don't think anyone's going to say on paper the Sabres as of today are better than the team that lost to Montreal in Game 7. But boy, I mean, they've got some avenues here, and it doesn't seem like the Robertson stuff, not necessarily for the Sabres, but just the fact that he won't be a Dallas Star, that doesn't seem to be cooling down at all.
2: Yeah, Robertson's leaving that. Now, granted, right, this guy's not even Olympian, so he shouldn't really cost all that much. But
3: right.
2: In all seriousness, like we're talking about like a top 10, bona fide top 10 goal scorer in the league. I think you can make an argument he's as good of a goal scorer as Tage Thompson, just for people who may not watch Stars hockey as much. I mean, this guy is absolutely electric. And if the save, I literally just mentioned, I just tweeted this like 20 minutes ago by coincidence. If there is an opportunity for the Sabres to add Jason Robertson, you do that every single time. You're talking about a guy actually in the peak of his playing prime, right? He's 26, going to be on 27 next year. You've got to assume at least he's got about three more years of

0: his bona fide playing prime. And all we've ever seen from this guy is ho-hum 35, 40 goals every single season. I mean, he's a dream addition. I do think he's going to be expensive. He should be expensive. And, you know, one thing that I think people, including myself, need to wrap their hands around, some of these deals that we're seeing around the league are colossal and almost make me nauseous. But the famous four words, the cap is rising and teams are going to lean into that more and more heavily. I think if you're going to extend yourself this summer, you want a slam dunk player, especially a slam dunk player who you're not going to pay for past performance. And that's why Robertson is so alluring to me. He's young. He fits well within this broader core. He's a freakish goal scorer from the wing, which is what the Sabres sorely need. I think that is the most logical. You know, I would put the Sabres on the short list of most logical landing spots for him as a player. And then from the Sabres' perspective, I mean, I think he's at the top of the list of, like, look, until you guys, until Jim Neal, until you say no and you make a trade or sign a trade with someone else or you move him elsewhere, I'm not going to let you go without making our best and final. So whether it's – And by the way, that trade may not even need to require the fourth overall pick, depending on how it's structured. So, like, there is so much going on. And I think we even talked about this heading into the offseason. I thought the two teams that I thought would be extremely active for lots of reasons, cap reasons, roster addition reasons, were the Sabres and the Mammoth. And I still think that we've already seen it from the Sabres. Mammoth have been a little more quiet. But I still think both of those teams are very, very, very busy heading into this weekend.
1: Travis, I'm really starting to think our connection is just get Jason Robertson to Buffalo. that's pretty much where it started with us, and it seems like almost every time we have you on, you and I get to at some point get Jason Robertson to Buffalo. And the difference, though, with what one season makes, seeing Jarmo Kekalainen getting to work, making these moves, getting aggressive into the trade market already within 1 year. It's not a pipe dream like it was when we first brought up the concept a year ago, Travis. The fact that the Sabres are an aggressive team. They are a team that can now be seen, hey, we're going to make moves just because. And hearing Jarmo Kekalainen saying yesterday, yeah, agents are telling me that Buffalo's getting off of some no-trade places now.
0: That doesn't surprise. One of the things that absolutely drives me nuts when we talk about, you know, a lot of this is somewhat a Canadian media thing. In my opinion, it's fugazi by and large. But you hear this concern about, oh, everyone's going to these tax havens. Everyone wants to go to these few states where, and it's like, look, I'm not disagreeing that the net tax benefits are not positive. To play in Florida versus to play in Toronto, I get it. It's very different. But by and large, and I don't know if you guys, this might sound crazy, competitive athletes want to win. They don't want to get their butts kicked every single week of every single year. And the reason why players are flocking to Florida and Vegas is because Florida and Vegas win. Carolina wins. Colorado wins. And it's not lost on me that the teams that always appear to be on no-trade list, by and large, are just the poorly run teams or the worst teams in the league. If you're a high-end player, especially with the way the CBA is structured, where you don't really get paid to maybe 6, 7, 8 years into your career, unless teams find, you know, an aggressive RFA extension and money in that route, unless you're really looking for that opportunity by the time you're in your mid-20s, and when you sign that deal, yes, you're looking for the most amount of money. No, the obvious point's obvious, but you've got a hard cap league where you've got inherent constraints that allow every team in the league to bid on you. The last thing on earth you want to do is sign a contract with a team with a crazy owner that wins 15 games a year. I mean, guys just don't want to do that. And by the way, look around industry. Look at everyone's careers outside of sports in the United States, tech, biomedical, education, it doesn't matter. why do people leave jobs and why do people find new jobs? It's who you work with and who you work for. It's really not much different in NHL circles. The one big difference is the money pot is a lot bigger, but I just always balk at this idea that, oh, it's about the taxes. No, it's about Vegas wins 45 games every year. They've been in the Stanley Cup 3 of the last 9 years. Players want to be in that environment. So it's not lost on me that as Buffalo has started winning, teams are like, hey, you know what? Buffalo's a pretty cool market to play in, that or players for that matter. That doesn't surprise me at all.
2: I think what has calmed me on that, Travis, almost immediately following Brady Tkachuk going to Florida, and look, he gave the trade list of teams he would go to. We all know it was exactly one team that he was willing to go to eventually. But it helped that then following that moment, and of course Larkin also giving out his and everyone kind of talking about the Team USA, they all want to go play together. A bunch of trades happened. A bunch of player movement happened to teams that you maybe wouldn't have thought about. So even for me, as somebody that does get a little worried about that, you know, us as Sabres fans, as we're getting good, Colton Parayko says no. I know the context. He still said no at the trade deadline, which doesn't feel great. Immediately you had player movement, and you immediately had guys going to teams that you maybe wouldn't think about.
0: And that to me is the reinforcing mechanism here. Like, you know, it's not just that winning begets winning and winning becomes alluring for players around the league. When you've got a hard cap and it's a zero-sum game for how dollars are allocated, the markets typically will balance themselves, right? So, yeah, a player like Colton Parayko may say no. By the way, I still think that was a good outcome for the Sabres. A player like Colton Parayko may say no to Buffalo. But, like, again, if Buffalo continues winning here, and by the way, like, let's look just, you know, around the corner here. For how was it, 2 decades? I'm not playing in Buffalo for the Bills. It's cold. They're terrible. They win 4 games. Boom, they get a superhero quarterback. They start winning 11, 12 games every year, and now free agents sign there, and everyone wants to be traded there. And it's like, oh, I don't hear anyone balking at the taxes in New York State. It's like, yeah, because the guys are willing to pay an extra $200,000, you know, over the course of their, you know, over the course of a year on a given contract if they can play with Josh Allen, because guess what? Their following contract, not only do they have a chance to win in Buffalo, their following contract, rising tide lifts boats. So maybe those numbers look a lot better playing with Josh Allen versus some random quarterback in the Midwest. And it's really true across all four of the North American leagues. I just balk at this. You know, I think we've really overweighted incorrectly how much state taxes really impact the decision here. I think it's tertiary at best. And to your point, the more the Sabres win, the more they're going to be alluring to players around the markets.
1: Yeah, it's going to be interesting to see what they do here, because tomorrow, obviously, you know, we always get major deals within the 2 days of the NHL draft. So I would imagine the Sabres will be players. If not with four, they will probably do it with 20. Because, Travis, the other thing that the Sabres do here is, throughout the course of the week, with three players that we know at some point being confirmed by Yarmo or just assuming otherwise, three players that we're not going to sign long-term with Buffalo in Michael Kesselring, Alex Tuch, and Bo Byram. He takes all of that and flips it for premium assets, moving from 27 to 20, getting pick 4 and 45, getting a third-round pick and a sign-and-trade for Tuch, who is going to walk in UFA. It seems like it's a very impressive stretch, despite the fact that the Sabres haven't really added much to their roster. It's still an impressive stretch throughout this course of 1 week, where the Sabres are getting assets for players that they knew well and comfortably were not going to be here.
0: Yeah, and I got to be honest, I think they made the right call on Alex Tuch. I know it's painful. Like, you're like, forget, but let's put Byram to the side for a second. Like, you lose Alex Tuch in your lineup. I mean, he's a quality second line winger, and it's immediately hard to replace. And even just, you know, how much you weight this, I think that's subject to debate, but like culturally seemed like a great fit with the Sabres. He loved playing there, but look at what Washington paid him. I mean, that contract is colossal. And it's like, if the Sabres, you know, to me, it's like, you got to play devil's advocate with yourself. You know, for anyone who's like, oh, the roster's worse today because we lost Tuch, it's like, I concede that wholly. On the other hand, were you willing to go 70, 80 million deep on Alex Tuch and really, given the Skinner situation and really where they have to allocate the rest of their money, were you willing to basically say, hey, Alex Tuch is our big bet for this summer and we're just going to tinker at the margins at this point? I don't know. I think you really have to reckon with what the remaining roster building budget would have looked like to keep him in tow. And, you know, I always think, you know, free agency is pretty thin this year and, you know, there aren't a ton of great options, But, like, you know, three of the names, you know, whether it's Trouba, Mantha, Boone Jenner, who obviously Yarmo's got connection with, some of these guys, you know, there's going to be overpayments across the board. But if there's an opportunity for the Sabres to add a guy on a reasonable term deal and he's a middle six forward or he can actually backfill, you know, they bump and backfill on the blue line and bring in a guy like Trouba, there's an opportunity where they can kind of maybe make some of the parts greater than the whole by adding a couple smaller pieces, even if a big fish like Robertson doesn't pan out. So the thing to me, and why I bring up all, it seems like, oh, you know, Trav seems like a madman. He's got 100 different ideas for Yarmo. I actually think that's the point. The Sabres have an opportunity here where they likely have a very broad summer plan contingent on who they can sign and what that number looks like. And it's kind of the benefit of now suddenly having valuable picks that are tradable or draftable. Now suddenly a pretty good, healthy amount of cap space where they can deploy that money. And you now have the stink off of no one's going to come to Buffalo because they literally cannot make the playoffs. I mean, I think the Sabres were impressive this year, and I think players around the league recognize this isn't the same old Sabres. Now it's incumbent on the front office to make sure that they, quote-unquote, can run it back into the playoffs. But, like, the whole dynamic of this market has changed. And so, you know, I'd be lying to you if I me or anyone said, hey, this is what I think the Sabres are going to do, because I think they do have a plan A, plan B, plan C. And I know that's not necessarily fun to hear, but that's the benefit of having all these picks, all the cap space, and playing with the big fish, or maybe thinking about maybe it's a few smaller pieces that we add and aggregate up from there.
2: I mean, it may not sound sexy, but Travis, it does to me. They finally are and sound like an organization that actually knows what they're doing and are forward thinking, and you can trust the process, because for years you just kind of looked at them and went, I mean, I hope. And then that was kind of all you could do. One name, though, I do want to bring up as maybe a Tuck replacement. Kind of, because same thing with Jason Robertson, the trade talks have not gone away, and to be perfectly honest, I'm kind of surprised. Like, I love the player, and I'm surprised that he would ever leave. But Matthew Nyes with Toronto, I know it's tree living is the GM when he, I guess, almost makes the move to Montreal. But even now, the new GM and John Chayka, those rumblings seem to have not gone away yet.
0: Yeah, they haven't at all, and I think the Chayka in Toronto has just been a continuance of that. You know, the Nyes thing was interesting. There were rumors around the trade deadline that, you know, he was being shopped. And I think there was some skepticism about that. Then there were verified rumors that he was being shopped. And then, of course, we get the story that, you know, he was basically traded to Montreal in the 25th hour. So I have to believe that, you know, they are, if nothing else, lukewarm on long-term him staying there as a player. Maybe there's some financial concern there. By the way, they have a mess on their hands, too, because I don't care what anyone says about the situation, how confident they feel he's going to stay, how confident they feel he's going to rebound. Like, the Austin Matthews, like, billion-dollar question, can he get back to the player he once was? If so, he's a top-three player in the league. Or is the best behind him? And now Toronto has a tough decision. Or option C is Austin Matthews back to being a great player, but maybe doesn't want to play in Toronto because there's a contract scenario situation shaking out with him in the next couple of years. Like that to me is a giant unresolved problem in Toronto, and I think that does tie directly back to what they do with Nyes here. You know, one of the interesting things I think with Nyes is, he really does play stylistically this super up-tempo, very physical brand of game as a left winger. Like, he fits in like a glove with Buffalo, the way Buffalo plays. Now, is he a better player than Robertson? Unequivocally, no, right? If Robertson's going to find the back of the net much more. But Nyes stylistically, very physical. He just plays the way the Sabres played last year. And I feel like in terms of like lineup fit, he would be as good as it gets. I think he's got a little over 50 goals over the last two seasons. So he does have the scoring touch there too. And he would play, you know, he'd play on the Sabres first or second line. And so he's going to get a quality teammate bump in Buffalo as well. So I think that is a very interesting option. I think the question there, you know, at least with Dallas, it does seem like Robertson is on the way out, 90% or better. Nyes still feels a little TBD. And I think the reason it does feel TBD is I gotta say, just one man's opinion, I don't know that they know how the Matthews situation is going to shake out and how that may inform the outlook of this team over the next year or two. Very, very curious times in Toronto right now.
1: Very curious times, but for Toronto, they will have the first overall pick tomorrow. The all likelihood is that Gavin McKenna is going to be their selection. But with the Sabres sitting there at four, Travis, there is a non-zero chance that they just go ahead, they sit there with the pick. And I do wonder if even like Ivar Stenberg falls to four somehow. Like the Canucks are linked to Malhotra a lot. So if the Sharks end up deciding, hey, we like Reed better and we want to take a defenseman at two, all of a sudden then Stenberg's sitting there at four. The Sabres have a lot of possibilities here. And I think that's going to be one of the most fun things about it. At the end of the day, if you're the one sitting there with pick number four, all of the potential in the world, are you making the pick for a player like probably Reed, or are you trying to dish that thing to land that star player?
0: I'm going to give you the worst answer of all time to this question, but it's coherent. It's logical. The entire reason why I love the Byram trade is your backup plan, which I think is the backup plan, is, all right, we'll just use the pick on a potential or likely blue chip prospect. Mm-hmm. Like, you're not picking 17th in the first round. You're picking four. And exactly as you said, Reed, Malhotra, and Stenberg all project as NHLers, like basically around the corner. If that is your worst case scenario, that we just land a blue chip prospect with a team that just finished with 108 points last season, that's a dream plan B scenario. I mean, just think about this being the plan B versus the plan Bs we were talking about for the Sabres like three seasons ago. I mean, right. It's night and day different. If I have the preference, again, you know, you're wishing into the abyss, but it's like if I have the preference, I am looking for that premium trade, that first line, second line winger, that maybe it's a bigger package that I can rope either the fourth or the 20th into that part of the trade and at least, you know, fork over a first round pick and as kind of a key piece to bring in that type of talent. But by the way, is there a scenario where they draft four and trade 20? I think that's on the board too. Mm-hmm. This is exactly, by the way, it seems like, wow, Trav, you're saying anything can happen in Buffalo. That is the entire point. That is how you know the front office is doing a good job. The front office is not doing a good job when you say they really don't have any good options, which, by the way, when I do radio in other cities, it's they really don't have – or the Sabres in 716 in the last 15 years, we'd come on here and say, yeah, they're really squeezing the margins here on some of this stuff. Buffalo really does have a lot of options at their disposal, and I think that's exactly where you want to be heading into a draft.
3: 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We'll take a quick time out. When we come back, we'll get a little bit more on this draft and some of the prospects as Chris Peters joined Sneaky Joe DiBiase earlier today, so we'll listen back to that when we come back. 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
16: Chris Peters back on the Wester Hotline. Chris, we'll see how far we can go here. I want to go right into the prospects, if that's okay with you.
0: Yeah, absolutely.
16: Are you coming to the draft, by the way?
0: No. So okay. I'm in Chicago right now. We're doing a live draft show with the Athletic. So,
16: Funny.
0: Yeah. So,
16: who does not have a first round pick now? Which is funny. Or at least they don't have the 4th pick. So,
0: well, yeah, we're not doing it for the Blackhawks.
16: Right.
0: So.
16: Right. So, on a couple of the individual prospects, I've been staring at Ivar Stenberg for the last couple of days since the Sabres made this trade. Starting with him. One, how good a prospect is he, like, to the point where even maybe number one wasn't crazy for him? And two, is there any chance you think that he would fall because of, what, San Jose, I know, needs defensemen, and Vancouver might be in a tricky spot because, obviously, the coach's son is a top five pick?
0: Yeah. Yeah, very, very bizarre kind of circumstances. I think, you know, a lot of us felt, and I think the reason that Chicago made the trade was that
1: Stenberg was probably going to be the pick for San Jose. And so that's at least what people are thinking the Sharks telegraphed, you know, in terms of making that move, trading William Eklund and then acquiring, you know, what they got in terms of, you know, the defenseman and everything else. So the assumption was that they would probably be picking Stenberg. But in terms of how good of a prospect he is, you know, I think there are definitely teams that have him ahead of Gavin McKenna on their list. There are definitely teams that feel like he's no worse than the number two prospect in this class. And the reason being is that he had one of the most productive seasons by an NHL draft eligible in the Swedish Hockey League. The only two guys that had more points than him in their draft season were the Sedin twins. So, you know, so there's that too. And also, you know, we've seen him at the World Championship. We've seen him at the World Juniors. He's been a top player. And so he is probably, you know, while Gavin McKenna is the more offensively gifted of the two players, Stenberg is the more complete between the two players. And yes, they're both wings and they're both sub 6 foot players. And so that does give teams a little, you know, how much do you really build around those guys? But Stenberg is an exceptional talent and he's proven it at every step of the way. So I think he's a really, you know, a really impressive young player, a guy that would help anybody. And as far as what I think, you know, I kind of doubt that he'll be there at four, because I don't think Chicago would have moved the pick if they were confident he would be there at four.
16: Right. In terms of if that is the case and he's gone or the Sabres don't move up or anything and it goes forward, forward, forward at the start, would you feel like, all right, you're the Sabres, Byram's gone, I know your top 3D are great, but would that be a position where you'd think you just take the best defenseman available?
1: Yeah, I think so. I think so. And like the, you know, it, let's say it does go three forwards, you know, to me, Chase Reed is the number one defenseman in this class. He's a right shot. He's got size. He's going to Michigan State. He's probably going to need a year, maybe two at Michigan State. I think where you're at as the Sabres right now, you're not necessarily looking for, you know, immediate help. It would be nice to get, but I don't think you're going to get it in that range. And then, you know, you get the player that I think very well could be one of the top defensemen, you know, not just in this draft, but really has a chance to be a star guy at the NHL level and in Chase Reed. And, you know, he's a guy that's had a very unique development path. He's kind of only on the really the front end of some of his, you know, most elite hockey. He joined the OHL halfway through last season and then came in and was outstanding this year and one of the highest minutes, you know, in terms of usage, played about more than anybody in the OHL this season. I think he's a tremendous athlete. And you say, okay, well, we've got, you know, Dahlin, Power, the others, you know, Samuelson, all those guys. But this is another guy that you could really start building a juggernaut defense there, potentially as soon as two seasons from now. And that's, I think that's a good place to be. There are other options. There are other good, really good defensemen. And I think if, you know, depending on what the Sabres are really looking for, there's a lot of different guys that you can talk about. But to me, Chase Reed is the guy. And if it goes three forwards, I would very quickly pick up Chase Reed.
16: Yeah. Does he also fit maybe perfectly what the Sabres last year with their blue line? It was you guys jump up in the play, up and down the ice. Like, we trust your mobility to be involved. And I feel like that sounds like what Reed is. Is he more that than the next couple defensemen beyond him, or are there other defensemen at four that would kind of fit that style of play for the Sabres?
1: Yeah, you know, I think there's quite a bit of quality offensive defensemen guys that, you know, are quality two-way guys that have a really good offensive game, including Carson Carls and Daxon Rudolph and others. But, you know, I think for me, the most dynamic of the group is Reed. I think he does the best job of getting pucks through. He's got a tremendous shot. He's really just a great skater. Reads the play really well in terms of the offense. You know, he played for Team USA at the World Juniors this year. And, you know, kind of coming in, we weren't sure exactly what he would end up being. Cole Hutson gets hurt, and he stepped into being their number one defenseman, and it was pretty seamless. And, you know, I just think that he's so, you know, the athletic toolkit that he has is so enticing that, you know, that's the thing where you're like, okay, well, he's got that plus the offense. You know, as he continues to round out his defensive game, continues to get stronger and better in that regard, I mean, he has a chance to be a top pairing guy down the road here. So, you know, I think he's really an exceptional talent.
16: What would you say is the next guy for you on that at that position? Carson Carls, as you mentioned.
1: Yeah, Carson Carls, really, I mean, he's probably the most complete of the D guys at this point, because his defense is really strong. He's a physical guy. You know, he's able to to make a lot of plays as well, and he's a really good skater. So, I mean, he fits a lot of the different profiles just with a better defensive ability. I think the offensive upside for him is lower than it is for Reed, but at the same time, this is a guy that, you know, produced 70 points this year and showed that he can really score as well. So, you know, I think he's going to North Dakota. He's probably going to be there, my guess is, for a year and then into the NHL. So he might have a slightly shorter timeline with him. But he also, you know, he checks a lot of boxes. And there are teams that definitely have Carles as their number one defenseman, too.
16: Chris Peters on the Western Hotline, Flow Hockey. Lots of great content as the draft is approaching. And that fourth pick, how many, I mean, I'm sure the names we've talked about already, especially Reed, of course, would be this. How many names do you feel like are defendable for them to take at the fourth pick?
1: Yeah, there's quite a few, actually. I mean, I think that when we look at this draft, you've kind of got your top three, and depending on top three players, and that's actually typically Reed, Stenberg, and McKenna. And then after that, you know, it's like Malhotra and the next group. I think there's a lot of defensible names there, you know, including Albert Smits, who is, you know, probably the most NHL-ready player of anybody in this draft outside of maybe Stenberg. And he is, you know, he played pro hockey in Finland. He also played in Germany this year. He played at the Olympics. You know, he's a guy that has the size, the strength, you know, the physical maturity. He is definitely a guy that I would look at as an option, especially since his timeline for the NHL is pretty short. You could probably even get him into Rochester right away next year, maybe even into your NHL lineup for various stretches of the season, depending on if you have the availability. So that's a defensible one. You know, I look at other guys, you know, Daxon Rudolph, some teams have him high, you know, and he's the more offensive of anybody. His defending still needs a lot of work, but he's a guy that I think is defensible in that range as well. And then there are others where you say, okay, well, it might be a little bit of a reach, but still there's, you can make a case like a Wyatt Cullen, who has, you know, probably the most dynamic player outside of the next, outside of the forwards that we think will be gone. And then there's still the chance that maybe everybody's kind of telegraphing Malhotra to Vancouver and it doesn't happen that way. But if he's there, I mean, all of a sudden, okay, well, we've got some centers in the mix here, but here's a guy that's 6'2", really good two-way guy, can probably, you know, fill a lot of different holes and gaps. You know, that would also be a really strong pick. So really the Sabres are kind of left with nothing but good options, because I do think that while I'm not enamored with the very top of this draft, I think that the guys that are in that, like there's a lot of like guys that could go 2-3 in most years or 4, you know, so you have a lot of good options available. So I think it's a really great place to be. It's certainly a position of strength, and there's always the option too, where it's like, hey, if a team really is desperate, could you flip the fourth again? You know, like that's the crazy thing is there something more immediate that you can potentially get out of that?
16: Right. Doesn't Malhotra have to be the third pick? I mean, I guess that'll be what Vancouver's doing right now, right? Like Manny Malhotra, they're going to want to know, like, you're going to be willing to coach this guy the same way that you anybody else, because I know he's your son, but if you're bringing a young player into the lineup like that, you know, like, I just wonder what the Vancouver management would think of that, if whether they would think of that as a positive or maybe they would be worried about the dynamic there.
1: Yeah, I mean, you know, I think that that's something that they probably even considered before hiring Manny, because that was, I believe the Canucks have been in on Malhotra, you know, before they knew where they were picking in the draft, you know, in terms of what they would like out of right. the pick. And the fact that he is a center, the fact that he is a good two-way guy, you know, and I think there's reason to look at that. I think with Manny and Caleb together, like, it is a weird dynamic. It's not something we see very much in the NHL. I think the other thing too is you can't really know, like, the shelf life of an NHL coach is so short, you know, too, where it's like, you kind of have to prioritize the player over the coach. So if you really believe that Caleb Malhotra is going to be that top level guy, then you take him and that's what you do. You say, all right, that's our guy. He's going to be a long-term center for us. He's going to probably play longer for us than his dad coaches for us. That's going to have to be okay. It's an odd dynamic, but I think because of the familiarity of the Sedins that are now very heavily involved in this process, with both the family, the Manny, you know, the kid as well, you know, that I think helps their cause.
16: Chris Peters from Flow Hockey with us for just a couple more minutes. Undersized players are always fun to talk about as the draft approaches. What are your thoughts on Viggo Bjork?
1: I love Viggo Bjork, and I probably should have mentioned him as one of the guys that is totally defensible at number four. He is a 5'9 center, which is absolutely, not what a lot of teams are looking for in a top six center. However, he's incredibly competitive. He probably has the best hockey sense in the draft. He played professionally all season. He is just the hockey sense on him just makes me really excited about what he can be as an NHL player. But he also has this incredible motor and compete level. And obviously we've seen that with Zach Benson, and what he's done in his young career and how that competitiveness and that motor can really, push a player forward. I think that Viggo has something similar. And I think you also look at the Carolina Hurricanes, you say, okay, well, they just won a Stanley Cup with Logan Stankoven as a real driver on their second line. Can we do that? Because I think Viggo very much has that capability to be a Logan Stankoven-style player. I think the only question is his offense as strong as, a player like Stankoven who could be a real scorer down the stretch? And I think that it is. It's just, there's still a little bit more that needs to be seen in terms of that. But, I think, he's one of my favorite players in the draft, and it's just you look at the size and you just look at the hockey sense and the compete, and you're just saying that guy's going to play.
16: Yeah, as you were laying that out, you mentioned him, but it sounds like there might just be another Zach Benson in this draft.
1: Yeah,
16: but he's
1: absolutely.
16: A center.
1: I biggest reason I was so high on Zach was because of that motor and that compete, and that's something that Viggo has in spades.
16: All right. At the 20th pick, are there interesting names right now that you think are going around that area?
1: Yeah, there's a lot. I think that the variance is so much where, there could be a guy that slips a little bit further than you expect and you say, oh, wow, there he is at 20. Like, that's a real possibility. You never really know. Some names to just kind of keep in mind to look at. Adam Novotny, good two-way winger, 6'1", has a lot of physical strength, had 30 goals in the OHL this season. And, I just love the way that he plays. I think that he can fit into any kind of spot. If say the Sabres end up going forward, there could be that second tier defenseman that's available in the 20 range, guys like Tommy Blyle, who's probably one of the best skaters in the draft and, really talented offensive defenseman who had, 80 plus points in the QMJHL this year. And he's also committed to Michigan State. So he's a really interesting guy. On top of that, one player, with the trade of Alex Tuch, Maddox Dagenais is a guy that I feel like he's not quite as good a skater as Alex Tuch was, but he's a 6'4" player with high skill level, scores goals. He's listed as a center, but he probably plays wing at the NHL level. And that's a guy where I'm looking at just that size skill combo that really is enticing to me. So those are just a few of the names that I think are really reasonable to expect, in that range. There's the chance that some of them go in the teens or maybe a little bit later, but I think, there's really good options. I think 20, every first round starts kind of thinning out, but 20 is still a good spot to get some real value.
16: Yeah, and we'll wrap with this, Chris, because I think Sabre fans, and myself included, are expecting that they will at least try to trade one, if not even both, of those first-round picks, 20 especially, but there's a lot of smoke that even four is in discussions. How many players... Because this is a loaded offseason. Like, there's a lot of big names being talked about. Robertson, there's a report in the last couple minutes about what the price would be for him, and Matthew Knies and Larkin, Hellebuck. There's a lot of them. How many of the names that you see being out there do you feel like are worth flipping the fourth pick for in a trade package?
1: Yeah, I think really any of the guys you just mentioned, even
16: Hellebuck?
1: I think that... Yeah, especially Hellebuck.
16: Yeah.
1: that's the thing is, really, at this point with the Sabres, you're in win now mode. You just had the season that you had. How much does this pick really matter to you in a couple of years? Whereas you can get somebody, you obviously want to have somebody with some term. You want to have somebody that's going to be able to be around for a little bit. But I do think that you can really be aggressive with that pick, given the success that you've had recently. Either way, I think they have nothing but good options because I do think there's a lot of intrigue in this pick. The question is going to be like for teams like Winnipeg and others is like, how much of a step back are you willing to take where you're going to take on futures versus, you know, maybe having to do something a little bit more. I think Hellebuck obviously is going to require a larger package than just a fourth overall, just because you got a Vezina Trophy winning goalie, but there's a lot of other things that you can do. So I think the Sabres will continue to be aggressive and look at all those options because they're in a real position of strength right now.
2: Chris Peters on the upcoming draft, which is tomorrow in Buffalo. The Sabres are currently slated to select at 4th overall and 20th overall. And, of course, WGR's coverage of the NHL draft is brought to you by Outlet Liquor. 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When we come back, we'll wrap up tonight's show. 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
2: Just a couple more minutes here before we wrap up tonight. Zach Jones with you here. And before we get out of here, do I mention the World Cup? The U.S. is playing in just over 2 hours. They're facing off against Turkey, or Turkey as it was formerly known, and not much to play in this one. The United States has already secured the top of the group. For the most part, we also know who they're going to play in the round of 32, that being Bosnia and Herzegovina. And so tonight is, for the most part, meaningless. It's going to be a game. Backups will predominantly play, I assume. I am wondering, though, if Christian Pulisic gets a little bit of a run here, either the first 45 minutes, subbed on in the second half for, you know, 30, 40-ish minutes. We'll see. But he has not played since the first half against Paraguay. Was wonderful in those 45 minutes. Had an assist. Was very big on the own goal that gave the U.S. a 1-0 lead. But he has not played since. And gearing up for the knockout round, yes, there are going to be easier opponents. I think right now their path at least to the quarterfinals is looking like Bosnia-Herzegovina, and then more than likely, if just going based off of odds, Egypt would be their next opponent. You still got to get ready. I just don't know how much I want Pulisic to play, if at all, though it does sound like he will. And then from today, we did have a big result earlier on, Ecuador taking down Germany 2-1. Germany had already won the group, but Ecuador needed a win there to actually get into the knockout stage. They do that. And then Ivory Coast, who had already locked in their position as number two in the group. But for them, officially now, for the first time in their history, they go on into the knockout stage of a World Cup, which is incredible for them and also kind of stunning with some of the great players they've had, such as Yaya Toure and Didier Drogba. For them to never been in a knockout round, kind of stunning, but great for them. Love to see that. And then currently going on right now, I think these games are all trending towards halftime now. The Netherlands is up on Tunisia 2-0, and then Japan and Sweden are tied 0-0 in that one. And in terms of how their group standings do sit, Netherlands lead it at 7 points, Japan in second with 5, and then Sweden is at 4 points, although their goal differential is 0, which is going to be big for them in those battle of the third place teams to see who will go on into the knockout stage. That's going to do it for me tonight. And tomorrow we've got draft day. Sabres again projected at least right now to pick at 4-20. We'll see if any of that happens. It should be a wonderful night. Should be a great day in Buffalo. So I hope you can join me then. But until then, have a great night, everyone. This is WGR.
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Talked a ton of baseball last hour. Brad and I in the opening hour dug into the LaMelo Ball blockbuster trade. We both think it's going to be a terrible future ahead for the Minnesota Timberwolves. That trade's going to be a disaster, and Charlotte, the Hornets, are going to be better off in the future.